0: But listen, Storm. You say you didn't see her. Now, how do you know it was the same girl?
1: I know, Captain Hughes. She was acting as a lookout for those fur thieves. She deliberately lured him in there to his death.
0: Maybe, and maybe not. Now, I'm seriously beginning to doubt if it's the same girl mixed up in all these cases. I think it's just a theory. Your theory.
1: I'll prove it to you. She's definitely mixed up in these rackets. And by now, Nick Murray and his boys must have learned something about her. I'm going over there now and find out. When I got to Murray's club, one of the boys showed me up to the office.
2: Hello, Storm. Come in and sit down.
1: Thanks. I will.
2: Can I fix you a drink?
1: No, thanks.
2: No?
1: I just wondered if you'd picked up any trace of that girl I was asking you about.
2: Theda? No, the boys haven't turned up a thing. Look, are you sure you're not just imagining her?
1: That's what the police are beginning to think, too. But I'm not, Nick. She's real, all right.
2: Listen, if there was any such girl working in this man's town, I'd know about her by now.
1: Unless she's awful smart. And it looks like this one is. Oh, well, I guess I'd better go and get some sleep. Might need it.
2: Oh, before you go.
1: Yeah?
2: I don't know anything about the girl, but tomorrow I may be able to tell you who killed your sidekick, Tom Jervis.
1: You may?
2: Yeah.
1: When?
2: Well, I won't have the dope until tomorrow night. If you'll meet me around 10, I can give it to you.
1: I'll meet you. Just say where.
2: You know the Tambourine Bar on 3rd Avenue?
1: No, but I'll find it.
2: Okay, there's a back room. Meet me there about 10. And come alone.
1: About 10?
2: Right.
1: I'll be there. I went home, but I didn't get much sleep. I was too keyed up. About 3, I get up and I put on a dressing gown. I sat down by the window to smoke. And then, behind me...
3: Hello, Bill Storm.
1: I turned, and she was there, standing in the doorway. I started to get up,
3: No,
1: but...
3: stay where you are, Bill. Unless you do, I'll leave.
1: Theda, why have you come here?
3: You've been looking for me so hard, Bill, I thought I ought to.
1: Look, I won't touch you or try to make you stay, but... let me get up and fix you a drink.
3: I'm sorry, Bill. I can't stay. But I did want to tell you, the time has come when you can know the truth about me.
1: You mean you're going to tell me who you are? And why you've done what you did?
3: Everything, Bill. But not tonight. I'll see you again tomorrow, though.
1: When? Where?
3: You have an appointment, don't you, with Nick Murray at 10 o'clock?
1: Oh, yeah. At the Tambourine Bar. How do you know? Are you working for him?
3: No, Bill, I'm not. I don't work with anyone.
1: Yeah, but Theda...
3: Please don't ask me any questions now. I can't tell you anything until tomorrow night. Good night, Bill.
1: Oh, no, wait. You can't go yet. But she was gone. By the time I reached the door, she was out of sight. So I went back to bed, but I didn't get any sleep. I was groggy, punch drunk. I knew she was guilty, but... I wanted to believe she was innocent. Well, now I'm going to learn the truth. I'm waiting in the back room at the Tambourine Bar. It's almost 10. And I'm just finishing this report that I started this morning. She should be here soon. So should Nick Murray. If what she tells me satisfies me that she's innocent, I'll tear this up. But if she isn't... well, I'm going to find out because she's coming through the door now.
3: Hello, Bill.
1: Hello, Theda. You did come, didn't you?
3: Of course I came, Bill. You believe bad things about me, don't you?
1: Oh, yes. How can I help it?
3: Believe me, Bill, I'm not wicked. Look at me and see if you really think I'm bad.
1: She lifted her veil then. And for the first time, I saw her face clearly. It was just as I thought it would be. A beautiful face. With dark eyes that I could see into deeper and deeper, like looking into the heart of the night itself.
3: Now, Bill, do you really think I'm wicked?
1: Oh, no. No, I don't. I've been wrong. But who are you, then? What's your connection with these murders?
3: You'll know in a moment, Bill. I have to leave you, just for a minute or two. Just while you talk to Murray. He's coming now.
1: She slipped out one door while Murray came in the other. Nick closed the door behind him and sat down.
2: Well, I see you're on time, Storm.
1: Yes. If you can tell me who killed Tom Jervis, I want to know.
2: That's what I'm here for. Two of my boys killed him.
1: Two of your boys?
2: That's right. You see, Joe Nelson killed Rusty Dean on my orders, so I could take over. Then I saw your friend trying to pump Joe. I couldn't very well afford to take chances. I had to get rid of both of them.
1: I see. That explains a lot. What about the girl?
2: I don't know a thing about her. I think you just made her up as an excuse to come asking me questions.
1: Oh, no. No, I didn't. She's real.
2: I know better. Because you did see a girl in that apartment where the window washer fell, but not a girl in black. You saw Janice, my girl. She filed those safety hooks, dropped that handkerchief the police found.
1: She did? You mean you had that fellow killed?
2: Yes, Storm. Just a little business deal I'm interested in. And last night I decided you were getting to be a nuisance. That's why I'm telling you all this now. Because you're not going to pass it on.
1: Oh, no. No, put that gun away. You can't get away with it. You...
2: Goodbye, Storm. We won't be meeting again.
1: Theta. Theta.
3: Here I am, Bill.
1: Theta, help me. Call a doctor.
3: I'm sorry, Bill. I can't. But it won't hurt long.
1: Theta.
3: Yes, Bill.
1: I recognize you now. I know where I saw you that time in Chicago.
3: Yes, Bill. I knew you'd remember.
1: Oh, no. No, stay away from me.
3: Bill, don't be afraid of me.
1: Oh, no. Stay away from me. Stay away.
3: Bill, come back. You mustn't run away from me.
1: No. No, I won't. I won't. You're not going to get me like you did the others.
4: Mr. Storm. Mr. Storm, can you hear me?
1: What? Where am I? You're a nurse.
4: Yes. You're in Civic Hospital. You were brought here an hour ago, shot in the chest. You were found crawling down Third Avenue by policemen.
1: Oh, yeah. Yeah, I remember. Nurse, take this down. Nick Murray shot me.
4: What?
1: Get word to the Morning Ledger.
4: Certainly, Mr. Storm. Now, please lie quietly while I get the doctor. I'll only be a minute.
3: Hello, Bill.
1: Hello, Theta. You followed me here.
3: Yes. You shouldn't have run away, Bill.
1: I did it because I remembered where I saw you last. In Chicago. The time I was in a taxi accident. I saw you in the other car just before we hit. Three people were killed.
3: That's right, Bill. You did see me then. And now you know who I am.
1: Yeah. Yeah, I know. Now I understand why you have to be around when people die. You don't kill them. It's just your job to be there. But I never expected you to be a beautiful girl.
3: Why not, Bill? Just because people think of me as an ugly old man with a scythe. Does that make it true? I'm not really ugly, you know. I'm not someone you have to be afraid of.
1: Oh, no. And I'm glad you're beautiful. Makes it easier this way.
3: Now take my hand, Bill. It's time for us to go.
1: Yeah, sure. I'm ready.
4: He recovered consciousness a minute ago, Dr. Clark. I came for you at once. He seemed to be quite strong, and I... Doctor! Dr. Clark! He's dead!

0: This is the mysterious traveler again. So that was the secret of the girl in black. Theda, a strange name. Theda. I wonder if Bill ever did realize that those are the same letters that spell death. But he did what he set out to do. He learned the truth, and he avenged his friend, and he... Oh, you have to get off here. I'm sorry. But I'm sure we'll meet again. I take this same train every week at this time.
1: You have just heard The Mysterious Traveler, a series of dramas of the strange and terrifying. In tonight's cast were Maurice Tarplin, Chet Stratton, James Van Dyke, Wendell Holmes, Mort Lawrence, and Joan Tompkins. Original music was played by Jack Ward. The Mysterious Traveler is written, produced, and directed by Rob Arthur and David Cogan. Listen next week to a tale titled...
0: Death Wears My Face.
1: Another strange and shivery tale of The Mysterious Traveler. The Mysterious Traveler came to you from our New York studios. Carl Caruso speaking. 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
1: This is The Mysterious Traveler, inviting you to join me on another journey into the realm of the strange and the terrifying. I hope you will enjoy the trip, that it will thrill you a little and chill you a little. So settle back, get a good grip on your nerves, and be comfortable. If you can. What is our story tonight? Why, tonight we're going to see what happens when an honest man yields to temptation and descends into the murky depths of murder and despair. It's the story I call Dark, Dark Destiny. In the office of Dr. William Norris, Joseph Harrison, a man in his 30s, is waiting anxiously as in the next room, Dr. Norris is finishing his examination of pretty young Mary Harrison.
2: It isn't anything serious, is it, Dr. Norris? Please tell me it isn't.
3: I'm afraid it's too soon to say, Mrs. Harrison. Until the X-ray plates are developed, I can't say yes or no. And now your husband is waiting outside, and he's probably beginning to worry,
2: so... Yes, of course, Doctor. Poor Joe, he does worry about me.
3: Well, here's your wife, Mr. Harrison. You must have thought I'd kidnapped her.
4: No, but I was getting a little worried, Doctor. I hope you didn't find anything very wrong.
3: Well, I took a complete X-ray series. I won't be able to tell much until they're developed. I'd like Mrs. Harrison to come back the day after tomorrow, if she can.
2: Of course, Doctor.
3: Any time in the day that's convenient to you will be quite all right. And meanwhile, I'll write out a prescription your husband can have filled. Will you step in a minute, Mr. Harrison?
4: Sure thing. I'll be with you in a minute, Mary.
2: All right, darling.
3: Won't you sit down, Mr. Harrison?
4: All right. What is it, Doctor? Bad news?
3: I'm afraid so.
4: Does that mean Mary's going to die?
3: No, Mr. Harrison. Not that serious. But within a few months, she will be confined to her bed. I'm afraid she faces a life of invalidism.
4: Oh, no. No, it can't be.
3: I'm sorry, Mr. Harrison.
4: Doctor, there must be something you can do for her.
3: Well, I don't want to raise your hopes, but...
4: Yeah?
3: There's one doctor in this country who, through a very remarkable type of operation, has been able to help people like your wife.
4: Why didn't you say so? Let's get him.
3: Well, I must warn you, Mr. Harrison, this operation doesn't always meet with success. In many cases, the patient shows no improvement at all. After all, it's still in the experimental
4: stage.
3: Look,
4: if there's one chance in 100, I want Mary to have that chance. Now, please get this doctor to operate on my wife.
3: All right, I'll try it. But his services are in great demand. And, his average fee for an operation is about
4: $1,500. $1,500?
3: Of course, if you can't afford that, he might consider the circumstances.
4: No, I can afford it. I can afford anything that Mary needs.
3: Very well, then I'll get in touch with him at once.
4: Yeah, sure. You make the arrangements right away. I'll get hold of the money. I'll have it by tomorrow, sure.

0: Darling, help me off of my coat, will you?
1: Oh, sure, sure. How are you feeling?
0: Oh, my backache is much better since I took the medicine Dr. Norris gave me. I'm sure I'm going to be all right, Joe.
1: Of course you are. He's one of the best doctors in the city. He'll have you well in no time.
0: Did he tell you anything more, Joe?
1: No, not a thing. Except that the treatment may take a little time. That's all.
0: A little time?
1: Yeah.
0: Oh, dear, I hope it won't be too expensive. Your business has fallen off and we've used up our savings
1: account. Now, don't you worry about the money. Don't you worry about anything.
0: All right, darling. I won't. But aren't you going to take your coat off?
1: No, I got to get that prescription the doctor gave me filled. Now, you just take it easy till I get back. I might stop in at the shop, too. There's something I have to tend to.

0: Mr. Danvers, I'm Joe Harrison.
1: Oh, yes, Mr. Harrison. Please sit down.
0: Thank you.
1: I see that you want to borrow $1,500 from us.
0: That's right. I've got to have it right away.
1: Unfortunately, the security you wish to offer your home is...
0: What's wrong with it? It's a swell little house in a good section. It's all in good repair. Houses are worth money these days.
1: Quite true. But you already have a first and second mortgage on it, and I... Well, prices are falling, so I'm afraid we can't make any further loans on it.
0: I've got to have the money. I've just got to...
1: I'm sorry to hear that, because there's nothing we can do to help you.
0: Then forget about the loan. I'll sell the house. Plenty of people want houses.
1: That's true, too. But, I don't think you can possibly clear much over the mortgages on a sale. A few hundred dollars, perhaps. You see, those mortgages were issued when prices were at their peak. And now, well, things have changed.
0: Yeah, I see they have.
2: You say you're not employed, Mr. Harrison.
0: No, I own a shop. You see, I'm a locksmith.
2: That means you're never certain of your income. Now, if you had a job, a regular income that could be depended upon...
0: What are you getting at? You mean you're not going to let me have the money?
2: I'm afraid I can't, Mr. Harrison.
0: But your ads say that you lend up to $2,000 on a personal note. I only want $1,500. Look, you got to let me have it.
2: I certainly wish I could, but under the circumstances, I'm sorry. Very sorry, but there's nothing I can do.
3: I'm afraid the collateral you suggest isn't satisfactory, Mr. Harrison. We'd lend you the money if we could, but we just can't. Sorry.
0: But I've just got to have it. I've got to.
4: Sorry.
0: Do you hear me? I've got to have it.
3: Sorry.
4: Sorry.
3: Sorry.
0: Sorry.
3: Sorry. Joe, you're not eating. And you're so quiet. Is anything wrong?
0: What? Oh. No, of course not.
3: You're worrying about me, aren't you?
0: No, Mary, of course not. I was just thinking about some changes at the shop.
3: Darling, you don't have to lie to me. I know you're worrying. But I'm going to get better. Really, I am. I promise
0: you. Sure you are. Sure. Dr. Norris said so. You're going to be well in no time. Well, I have to go out now. I have an appointment with Horace Latimer. You remember I told you about him? We grew up together. I may be pretty late, so don't wait up for me.
5: Joe had no appointment with Horace Latimer. But he went to see Horace anyway, for they had been boyhood friends until their paths had separated. Horace had grown rich, and Joe hoped desperately that Horace would lend him the money he had been trying to raise all day. A sum that would mean nothing at all to Horace.
6: $1,500, that's rather a lot of money, Joe.
0: I know it is, Horace, but it's for Mary. It's for an operation. I've got to have it.
6: I see. Well, now, why don't you try the bank? You have a house,
0: business. I have tried the bank, and a half a dozen loan companies. They all turned me down. They said my security wasn't good enough.
6: Oh, I see. Well, that's too bad. But, you know, I don't quite understand why you came to me, Joe.
0: Because we're friends, that's why. Because when we were boys, we agreed that each of us would always lend the other a helping hand if we could.
6: Boys don't understand business very well, I'm afraid, Joe.
0: Oh, I guess not. They don't understand business. They just understand friendship. You know, if I had the money, I'd lend it to you if you needed it.
6: I don't doubt that at all, Joe, and you can bet I'd lend it to you if I had it. But that's the trouble. I haven't any ready cash. The income tax, you know, and, well, a couple of shaky investments that I'm trying to bolster up.
0: All right, Horace. Never mind explaining. I get the idea. You're not going to lend me any money.
6: Not really, Joe. I would if I could, but I can't. I'm sorry.
0: I'll save your sorrow for somebody who wants it. I don't need your money, you hear? I'll get it someplace else. I'll get it someplace. Somehow.
5: After he had slammed out of Horace Latimer's expensive home, Joe stood for a moment on the dark street corner, staring back with bitterness in his face.
0: Yeah, you're sorry. I'll bet you are. What a sap I was to think you were a pal of mine. I should have known better. I should have known...
4: What's that, buddy?
0: Huh?
4: You speaking to me?
0: Oh, no. Sorry, I guess I was just thinking out loud.
4: That's okay. Hey, got a match?
0: Match? Sure, yeah. Here you are.
4: Thanks. Okay, hold it just like that. Make a move and I'll plug you.
0: Gun? Wait. Well, you're...
4: Yeah, this is a stick-up. Hand over your dough and make it fast, see?
0: My dough? That's a hot one. I'm out trying to raise money and so are you. Well, I only got a dollar on me. Take that if you want it. Anyhow, it's more than I could raise.
4: Don't try to kid me. Stand still while I see what you got in your pockets.
0: Go ahead.
4: Wallet. And a leather case of some kind.
0: You'll find exactly $1 in that wallet. You made a mistake, I tell you. I don't live in this ritzy neighborhood. I just came here to try to borrow a little money.
4: One measly buck. But I'll bet you got a roll hidden in this leather case. It's heavy enough.
0: There's nothing in there but my emergency kit.
4: Yeah, well, I'll see for myself. All right. This kit is full of skeleton keys and pick locks and stuff. What are you, anyway, a second-story worker?
0: I'm a locksmith and a safe repairman, if it's anything to you.
4: Oh, yeah?
0: Yeah. Now, how about taking that dollar and letting me go on my way? I'm in a hurry.
4: Not so fast, pal. Were you leveling just now when you said you were trying to raise dough?
0: Sure I was. I got to have $1,500 by tomorrow. And what's it to you?
4: You'd be surprised, pal. Okay, I'm putting the gun away, but you ain't leaving yet.
0: Why not?
4: Because me and you are going to talk business. I got a plan that'll get us both all the dough we need.

0: Two more beers, waiter. Well, Joe, is it a deal on my proposition? Oh, Mike, sure you do. There's nothing to it. You can open locks and safes.
1: Yeah.
0: But I know a house where there's a safe with plenty of dough in it. You and me together, we'll go get it. We'll make a team.
1: But burglary. I've never stolen anything in my life.
0: Listen, you need dough bad, don't you? And so do I. Plenty bad.
1: Yeah, but
0: you said you'd do anything to get it, didn't you?
1: Yeah, I did.
0: Then what are you hanging back for? All you gotta do is get the back door open and the safe. You can do that, can't you?
1: Yeah, I suppose so. But
0: then forget the butts. In a half an hour, you'll have your 1,500 and more. How else are you ever gonna get it? Answer me that.
1: I don't know.
0: Hey, look. You saw all those big houses lived in by guys with dough. How'd they get it? They took it from somebody else, every one of them.
1: Yeah, I suppose so. You sure the money's there?
0: I'm positive. Look, I was casing the joint, and I looked in a window just in time to see the old geezer put a roll of bills in a safe you can open with your teeth.
1: All right, I'll do it. I gotta have that money.
2: And so, half an hour later, Joe and his newfound acquaintance stood in the shadows of the rear entrance of an imposing brick house, listening intently.
0: Not a sound any place. Good thing there's no dogs around. 1 o'clock. Everybody's hit the hay long ago. This will be a cinch.
1: That lock looks easy enough. I shouldn't be doing this. Must be some other way to get the money.
0: Don't be a sucker all your life. You gotta take what you want in this world. Go on, get the door open. Gotta get inside before we're spotted.
1: Well, all right. It'll only take a second, I think. Yeah, it's coming. There, it's unlocked.
0: Let's get inside. Come on. There. Good. We're in. Nobody spotted us. The safe's in the library this way. Don't make any noise.
1: You sure there's only the two of them in the house?
0: Yeah. The old guy and his butler. Probably both deaf as posts. Here we are. Here's the library door. Come on in. The safe's behind a picture on this wall.
1: That picture there?
0: Yeah, that's the one. I'll lift it down. There you are. There's the safe. Just a kid's toy.
1: Kid's toy, nothing. That baby's tough.
0: Well, you can open it, can't you?
1: Yeah, but it'll take at least a half an hour.
0: Get going. We can't stay here all night.

0: Hurry it up. You've been 40 minutes on that thing.
1: I told you it was tough. It's coming now. There you are.
0: About time, too. Now, let's see what's in it. Here's the cash box. Wait till I open it, and we'll know what we got. There, look. Dough, cash, Mazuma. What did I tell you?
1: There must be thousands there.
0: Easy, come on. Let's count it and divvy it up.
1: No. Never mind. Just give me the 1,500. That's all I want. You can keep the rest.
0: You kidding?
1: No, that's all I want. Just the 1,500 that I need.
0: Okay, if that's the way you want it. Here you are. 10, 11, 12, 13, 14, $1,500 bill.
1: $1,500.
0: Just for an hour's work? Easy money, huh? Hey, look. What do you say we crack a couple of more cribs tonight?
1: No. I just want to get out of here now. That's...
2: Someone's coming.
0: Yeah. Here, get behind this door. I'll take care of this.
2: What are you going to do?
0: Never mind. Now, shut up.
3: Who's there? Jenkins, is that you? The safe's open. The burglars. Jenkins, call the police, quick!
2: Nobody's calling any cops tonight, mister.
3: Why, you're a thief. Jenkins!
0: Maybe that'll convince you.
2: Why did you hit him?
0: What'd you expect me to do, hold his hand?
1: Wait a minute. He looks like he's dead.
0: I wouldn't be surprised. He don't seem to be breathing any to speak of.
1: That's murder.
0: So it's murder. You're in it just as much as me. Don't forget that.
1: Yeah. I'm an accessory to murder.
0: Cut the guff and let's get out of here. Or do you want to get caught?
1: No, of course not.
0: Then come on, let's get going.

0: Okay, here we are. Come on in.
1: Why did you make me come here? Why can't I go home?
0: You heard me. Come on in. That's better. Now, take off your hat and stay a while.
1: Well, I can't stay, Mike. My wife, she'll be worrying. I gotta go home to her.
0: You've got worse things than your wife to worry about, pal.
1: What do you mean?
0: I mean the cops. Or have you forgotten you're wanted for murder?
1: No, I haven't forgotten. I'll never be able to forget. Why did you kill him? Why?
0: So we wouldn't have to go to jail. Would you rather have gone to jail, Joe?
1: Oh, of course not. Yes, I would. I'm all mixed up. How did I get into this anyway?
0: You needed dough. That's how you got into this. And you got it. So cut out the sob stuff. We're in the clear. Nobody got a peep at it.
1: Why won't you let me go home? Why do you make me come to your room here?
0: Two reasons. The first is I want to make sure you know what it'll mean if you let anything slip.
1: I know. You don't have to tell me. I won't let anything slip.
0: If I thought you might, I'd slit your throat right now.
1: I won't, I tell you. I have to live, for my wife's sake.
0: Okay. And the second reason you're here is so you and me can have a little talk.
1: Talk? What kind of a talk?
0: Joe, I like the way you got that door and that safe open tonight. You and me got a future together.
1: I don't know what you mean.
0: Oh, yes, you do. As soon as the heat's off, we're going to do another little job together.
1: Oh, no. No, I won't. I won't.
0: Yes, you will.
1: I tell you, I won't. You can't make me.
0: Oh, yes, I can. Because if you don't, I can always send a little note to the cops telling them it's you they want for that killing tonight.
1: You wouldn't do that. That gets you, too.
0: I'd be a long ways away by then. But you can't get away. You got a business here and a sick wife. You couldn't leave them. Well, now you see why you're going to do what I say.
1: You dirty...
0: No. Don't say it. You don't think you can pull a job and then go on as if nothing had happened to you. You're mixed up in murder. And somebody's always got to pay for murder. One way or another.
1: I only did it for Mary's sake.
0: Don't matter why you did it. You're in it now and you can't get out. Not without paying in some way.
1: I got a good mind to go to the police to confess. Get this off my chest.
0: Oh, no, you don't. You see this gun? I'd plug you in a second if I...
2: Get away. Let go of my hand. Let go.
1: You've got me into this. You're not going to make me go any further into it. Take that away from you. Mike. Mike. He's dead. He's dead. He tried to shoot me and shot himself. I gotta get away from here. I gotta get back to Mary.
3: In a daze of horror, Joe Harrison found his hat and made his way to the street. His mind was a dizzy whirl of thoughts which he could not control. They went around and around in his head.
1: I'm a murderer. They'll catch me, they'll hang me. I didn't mean to do it. I just wanted the money. The money was all I wanted. The money to make Mary well, that's all. They'll catch me. They'll hang me. I got to escape. Got to. Mike said the murder has to be paid for somehow. That isn't true. Sometimes you can escape if you're lucky. I just got to be lucky. I need a drink. Got to have a drink before I go crazy.
3: So Joe Harrison stumbled into a tiny bar on a dark street. Struggling to control his shaking hands and to keep his voice normal, he ordered a double rye and gulped it down. Then, as his senses cleared a little, he heard the radio at the end of the bar broadcasting a warning to the city.
4: The police department is asking you to be on the lookout for the following man. Wanted for the brutal murder committed in Gramercy Park section 2 hours ago. Please make a note of the following description given by the victim before he died. The description follows.
5: Hey, look, buddy, what's the idea? What'd you shut the radio off for? Answer me, what'd you do it for?
1: Because I was sick of listening to it, that's why.
5: Oh, is that so? Well, I'm not, see. And I got an idea maybe there was some other reason you didn't want to hear it. So I'm going to turn it on again.
1: No, you mustn't.
5: Well, I'm going to. And if you want to make a try for a break, I got a gun right here under the bar, you see? Now let's hear what the killer looked like.
4: I repeat, be on the lookout for a man of medium height, lean and wiry, with reddish-brown hair. If you see such a man, report at once to headquarters. We now turn you back to our regular night program of popular dance tunes.
5: Lean and wiry with reddish-brown hair, huh? Well, that ain't you. You're kind of heavy-set and blackhead. For a minute there, you had me going. I was positive you was the killer, the way you didn't want me to hear the description. Just jumpy, huh? Well, here, have another drink on the house, huh?
1: Oh, thanks. I gotta go home. I need some sleep. Yeah, that's what I need. Some sleep.
3: Aghast at how close he had come to giving himself away, Joe Harrison hurried home. It was Mike the police were looking for, not Joe Harrison. It was Mike whose description they had. Joe Harrison was safe.
6: Safe.
3: Hardly able to believe in his own good luck, Joe reached his home and let himself in. Mary was already asleep. Quietly, he got into bed and at last fell asleep himself. Asleep troubled by nightmares that gave him no peace. When he woke, it was morning and Mary was preparing breakfast.
7: Good morning, darling. What time did you get home anyway? I waited up for you almost till two.
1: I was pretty late. I stopped at the shop and did a little work. Forgot to watch the time.
7: And this morning you looked terrible. I know you're worrying about me. But you mustn't, darling. I'm going to be all right. Really, I am.
1: Of course you are. I'm going to see to that.
7: What do you think? Dr. Norris called up last night. Wanted to talk to you. He said he had good news for you.
1: Good news?
7: Mm-hmm. But he wouldn't tell me what it was. I don't know why. He asked for you to stop in at his office this morning.
1: Yeah, I think I know what it is. Yeah, sure. I'll go right over and see him.
7: Oh, but, darling, you're going to eat breakfast first, aren't you?
1: No, I'll eat when I get back. I want to see the doctor first. Anyway, I'm not very hungry.
7: All right, Joe. But please hurry back. I want to know what the doctor says.
1: Yeah, sure, Mary. I'll be right back. But everything's okay now. Everything's okay.
3: After he left the house, Joe bought a morning paper. Big headlines told of the murder the night before, but he scarcely saw them. His eyes hurried through the story until he found what he was looking for. The news that Mike's body had been found. The man Mike had struck had given his butler Mike's description before he died, but he hadn't seen Joe at all. So the police had listed Mike's death as a suicide or an accident and closed the case. Joe Harrison was safe. Perfectly safe.
1: Safe. I'm safe. Sometimes you can't get away with murder, not have to pay anything. If you're lucky, and I've been lucky.
3: When he entered the doctor's office, Joe's expression was that of a man who had just faced disaster and been rescued at the last moment. He seated himself and tossed the folded newspaper into the wastebasket.
1: Good morning, Doctor. Mary said you phoned that you had good news.
8: Oh, yes, Mr. Harrison. Yes, I called you last night after I got in touch with the surgeon I spoke of yesterday, Dr. Nelson Richards. I wanted to tell you that he had agreed to operate on your wife.
1: That's swell, Doctor. That's swell. I got the money right here in my pocket.
8: The money, yes. Yes, I was going to tell you that Dr. Richards had said not to worry about that. You could take as long as you wanted to pay it.
1: As long as I wanted. Then it wasn't necessary. I didn't have to do it. I didn't have to do it.
8: I'm afraid I don't understand, Mr. Harrison.
1: Oh, never mind, Doctor. I mean, here's the money. I got it right here. I want to pay for it. He's got to take it right away. What's the matter? Why are you looking at me like that for? The operation is going to cure Mary, isn't it? You said it would. You can't go back on your word now. You can't, do you hear?
8: It's not that, Mr. Harrison. Yes, the chances are the operation would have cured your wife. But, well, unfortunately, Dr. Richards was the only man in this country able to perform it.
1: Well, so what? He said he'd do it, didn't he? So what's the hitch?
8: Mr. Harrison, Dr. Richards won't perform the operation now.
1: Why not?
8: Dr. Richards was tragically killed last night by a burglar who broke into his home on Gramercy Park.

0: This is the mysterious traveler again. Fate plays strange jokes sometimes, doesn't she? Poor Joe Harrison. He forgot that good can never come out of evil, and that crime must always be paid for by someone. If only he hadn't let himself be tempted. But he did. And what became of him? Why, he devoted himself to taking care of his invalid wife, Mary. But his deed continued to weigh on his mind. And when she died several years later, he confessed everything to the police. I do hope his experience is proof that crime really doesn't pay. I always say... Oh, you have to get off here. I'm sorry. But I'm sure we'll meet again. I take this same train every week at this time.
1: You've just heard The Mysterious Traveler, a series of dramas of the strange and terrifying. In tonight's cast were Maurice Tarplin, Joseph Julian, Elaine Kent, Palmer Ward, Kenny Lynch, and Bill Smith. Original music was played by Charles Paul. The Mysterious Traveler is written, produced, and directed by Rob Arthur and David Cogan. Listen next week to a tale titled...
0: Flight from Fear.
1: Another strange and shivery tale of The Mysterious Traveler. The Mysterious Traveler has come to you from our New York studios. Carl Caruso speaking. 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

0: 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This evening's titles were New Year's Nightmare, No Grave Can Hold Me, Woman in Black, and Dark Destiny. These shows originally aired back on the evenings of January 5th and 12th and March 9th and April 13th, 1947, respectively. Tune in again next Saturday evening, same time, same place, for another set of thrilling, awesome, high-flying adventures of Superman shows here on Audio Theater. This is Zoe saying thanks for listening. Till then, have a great one.
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0: Good evening, this is your hostess, Zoe. Welcome to Audio Theater for Saturday, June 6th, 2026. This evening I present a 7-play from the old-time radio series, The Adventures of Superman. Tonight's title is as follows. Metropolis Football Team Poisoned Parts 9 through 15 Conclusion. This set of shows aired on the evenings of September 19, 22, 24, 26, 29, October 1, and 3, 1941. Now, sit back and relax, as The Adventures of Superman brings you tonight's feature. 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
3: It's a bird! It's a plane!
1: It's Superman! Yes, it's Superman, strange visitor from the planet Krypton, who came to Earth with powers and abilities far beyond those of mortal men. Superman, who can leap tall buildings at a single bound, race a speeding bullet to its target, bend steel in his bare hands, and who, disguised as Clark Kent, mild-mannered reporter for a great metropolitan newspaper, fights a never-ending battle for truth and justice.
4: And now to our story. Following a wild automobile chase, Clark Kent and Perry White, accompanied by the woman in charge of the Cedar Crest Sanatorium, drew up alongside the car being driven by the mysterious Dr. Wilson, owner of the sanatorium. On a sharp curve, the Wilson car, out of control, left the road and crashed into a tree. Pulling the delirious driver from the wreckage, Kent discovered him to be Dr. Elihu Stone, assistant to Professor Nelson, dean of the Metropolis University Medical School. Injured beyond help, Dr. Stone babbled incoherently before the end came. As our story continues today, a meeting is taking place in Professor Nelson's office at the university. Present are Nelson, Kent, Lois Lane, and the woman in Dr. Stone's employ who has identified herself as Martha Hawkins. Police Commissioner Reynolds has just entered the room and been introduced. Listen.
5: All right, Kent. What's this all about? You dragged me out of bed at this hour of the morning to listen to another Daily Planet publicity stunt. I feel sorry for you.
6: This isn't a publicity stunt, Commissioner. Not by a long shot.
5: Then let's have it.
6: I think you'd better tell the commissioner about the legacy, Professor Nelson.
7: As you wish, Mr. Kent. About a year ago, Commissioner Reynolds, one of our old graduates passed away, leaving the medical school of the university $3 million. However, the legacy depended on our ability to raise $500,000 through our own efforts.
5: I see.
7: We managed to collect $300,000, and we were depending on the success of our football team to earn the balance by winning every game and thereby securing an invitation to play at
6: The Rose Bowl.
7: The Rose Bowl. However, during last Saturday's football game, I understand the members of the Metropolis team suffered a strange lassitude. They were in a state of semi-paralysis. In fact, one of them, the captain, collapsed.
5: How come?
6: Well, that's what puzzled me, Commissioner. I attended the game and watched the men on the team go to pieces. It almost looked as though they'd been drugged.
5: Drugged?
8: Yes, Commissioner. I was at the game with Clark Kent. Time, I thought nothing of it, but, well, in the light of development...
5: What developments, Miss Lane?
6: I'll tell you. After the team went to pieces and almost lost the game, Bob Harris, the boy who collapsed, was examined and nothing was found. He recovered quickly, and Professor Nelson and Spike Taylor, the coach, decided there was nothing to it.
5: But that didn't satisfy you, did it, Kent?
6: I should say not.
5: I didn't think so. Go ahead.
6: Well, to make a long story short, I did some private investigating and discovered that if the university didn't get the $3 million, others would. One of the others was the Cedar Crest Sanatorium, owned by Dr. Elihu Stone, who died in an automobile accident on the county road less than an hour ago. Miss Hawkins here was employed by Dr. Stone.
2: I never knew him by that name. He called himself Dr. Wilson.
6: Well, that's unimportant now.
5: How does Stone fit into the football team picture, Kent?
6: In this way, Commissioner. It was Stone who saw to it that the men on the team received a daily dose of some strange, stupefying potion that was supposed to be vitamin B1 compound. It was Stone who examined Bob Harris and pronounced him perfectly well. And finally, it was Stone who hoped, by ruining the football team, to have the university forfeit the $3 million so his sanatorium could claim its share.
5: But you say Stone died in an accident. We can't arrest him now.
6: All we're interested in, Commissioner, is safeguarding the team for next Saturday's game. They've already had 3 doses of this potion. We don't know what it is. Professor Nelson says it defies analysis. But before Dr. Stone died, he said something about an antidote, that it could be found in Central America, but that we were too late.
7: You see, Commissioner Reynolds, we have no way of determining the reaction of this potion, as Mr. Kent calls it.
5: I still don't see what the police department can do for you, Professor.
6: Well, Miss Hawkins was working for Dr. Stone, Commissioner. If anyone knows anything about the potion or its antidote, she does.
2: Well, Why do you keep repeating that? I told you...
5: Just a minute. How long were you working for Stone?
2: I wasn't working for Stone. I was working for Dr. Wilson.
5: Aren't they one and the same person?
6: Yes, they are.
5: Well, Miss Hawkins, how long did you work for him?
2: I can't remember. Possibly 10 years.
5: And for 10 years you didn't know his real name? You expect me to believe that?
2: I still don't think his name was Stone.
5: What about that, Kent? Maybe the name Stone was fictitious.
6: Well, what difference does it make? Stone and Wilson were the same man. This woman, if she worked for Stone or Wilson for 10 years, should have known what he was doing.
2: He never told me anything.
6: Oh, that's all she keeps saying, Commissioner. Something must be done to make her talk.
2: What do you expect me to say?
5: Now, look, Miss Hawkins. If everything Kent says is true, we can hold you as an accessory to the fact.
2: What?
5: If the boys on the football team were drugged, you're just as responsible as Dr. Stone or Wilson or whatever his name was. Is that clear?
2: All right. All right. But I was only following orders. I haven't done anything.
5: No, I knew this was going to happen sooner or later.
8: Please, let me handle it. There now. Get a grip on
2: yourself. Don't let them do this to me. Don't let them.
8: She's hysterical, no. Commissioner. May I take her into the next room?
5: Okay.
8: Now come with me.
2: Don't you let them talk to me. Please don't you let them talk to me. I haven't done anything. I haven't done anything.
7: I'm sorry we have to go to such ends, Commissioner.
5: Oh, this is nothing, Professor Nelson. The only question is, how do we know she can help us? Maybe she hasn't any information.
6: That doesn't seem likely. After all, if she's worked with him for 10 years, she certainly must have known his plan.
5: Tell me, Kent, just what is it you want to know?
6: Well, when we pulled Dr. Stone out of the automobile wreck, he was in a semi-coma. He said something about there being an antidote, that it could only be found in Central America. And that we were too late.
5: And you want to know where in Central America the antidote can be found?
6: Exactly.
5: What good will it do you? This is Wednesday. The game is on Saturday. It takes 2 days or more to get to Panama by a fast plane.
6: Well, I'm not worried about that. If I know where to find the antidote, I'll get it and bring it back.
5: That makes nice conversation, Kent, but...
8: Miss Hawkins has something to tell you. There now. That's it. Just take it easy. Sit in this chair. It's more comfortable. There we are.
5: Well... What have you to say, Miss Hawkins?
2: I'm sorry for creating a scene. I didn't mean to.
5: That's quite all right.
2: Miss Vane has explained things to me. I see them now in a different light. I'm going to try and help you.
5: I'm glad to hear that.
2: You want to know about the white powder, don't you?
7: White powder?
2: Yes, the white powder that Dr. Wilson brought back from Central America. You see, his name was Wilson. Andrew Wilson.
6: Tell us about the white powder.
2: Yes, I'm coming to that. It was given to him by the chief of a jungle tribe, he said. There were 2 small packages. One with white powder, the other with brown crystal. That was the antidote. Somehow it was misplaced and never found. All he had was the powder. Someday he hoped to return to get more of the antidote. He never did.
7: Did he ever name the powder, Miss Hawkins? Did he ever call it anything?
2: Never in my presence. All I knew was what he told me, that if the powder was dissolved in liquid, 3 doses would be enough to numb a man's brain within 72 hours.
6: 3 doses? That's just what each man on the squad's been given. And 72 hours will make it Saturday.
5: Where did Stone or Wilson get this powder, Miss Hawkins? Where in Central America?
2: He told me, but I've forgotten.
6: Try to remember. It's important.
8: She doesn't have to remember. Wilson kept a diary. It's all down in black and white.
5: Where's the diary?
2: In a drawer of his private desk, the sanatorium.
8: Miss Hawkins and I are driving back to get it.
2: Yes, I am certain it has all the information you want.
6: Oh, that's wonderful. I'll go with you.
5: I'd hang around if I were you, Kent.
8: Miss Hawkins and I don't need company. We'll be back shortly. Now, come along, Miss Hawkins. My car will reach your apartment in a couple of minutes.

0: Here we are. That didn't take so long, did it?
1: No. You drive very well, Miss Lane.
0: Thank you.
1: Careful of these checks. Some of them are cracked.
0: Why, the door's wide open.
1: Yes. Your friend, Mr. Kent, was in a hurry to leave. Even the lights are on. I'll just close the door now. It's a little chilly. There. Better. Now, I think we'll find the diary in this desk drawer. Seem to remember seeing it here.
2: All right, Miss Lane. Don't move.
0: Why are you pointing a gun at me?
2: What do you take me for, a fool? Do you think I'm going to run the risk of letting $1 million slip through my fingers? Andrew's dead. That money belongs to me.
0: What are you talking about?
2: I'll tell you what I'm talking about. Andrew Wilson was my brother. My name isn't Hawkins. It's Wilson. Martha Wilson. We planned this together, Andrew and I. We planned it carefully, and there isn't going to be any slip now.
0: Then there isn't any diary.
2: Oh, yes, there's a diary. But I'm going to burn it. I'm going to burn it before your very eyes. I'm going to let the pages that tell where Andrew got the white powder and the antidote shrivel into ashes. That $1 million belongs to me, and I'm going to get it.
3: Facing a woman whose eyes gleam like live coals, Lois Lane finds herself helpless. What will happen? Will the precious diary be consumed to ashes, and the whereabouts of the antidote lost forever? There's excitement ahead, so don't fail to tune in on the next episode. Follow the thrill-packed story, Will Superman?
4: Don't forget, tune in.

0: Heroes of mortal men. Superman, who can leap tall buildings at a single bound, race a speeding bullet to its target, bend steel in his bare hands, and who, disguised as Clark Kent, mild-mannered reporter for a great metropolitan newspaper, fights a never-ending battle for truth and justice.
1: And now to our story. When Martha Hawkins, the woman who worked at the Cedar Crest Sanatorium, broke down and confessed, she told an amazing story. Dr. Stone, whose real name was Andrew Wilson, had drugged the men on the football team with a white powder he had brought from the jungles of Central America. A brain-numbing powder, the effects of which could be overcome by just one special antidote, known only to the chief of the native tribe from whom the powder had been secured. The location of the tribe was noted in a diary Andrew Wilson had kept, and Martha Hawkins offered to drive back to the sanatorium with Lois Lane and get the diary. Arriving there, she opened the desk drawer, but instead of producing the diary, aimed a revolver at Lois and warned her not to move if she valued her life. Dazed, Lois stared into the woman's burning eyes, realized she was half mad. Listen.
2: I'm warning you, Miss Lane. Don't move, or I'll shoot the girl.
3: Why are you doing this, Miss Hawkins?
2: Don't call me Miss Hawkins anymore. I told you who I am. I'm Andrew Wilson's sister. We planned together. It's not going to fail, even if Andrew is dead.
3: Then there isn't any diary. You lied to him.
2: Oh, there's a diary, all right. And it tells the location of the tribe, too. It gives the chief's name. But you'll never see it. Nobody will see it. I'm going to burn it before your very eyes. I'm going to let you watch the pages shrivel up and turn to ashes.
3: But why? Why are you doing this?
2: Because that money belongs to me. I'm no fool. I know that if the university doesn't claim $3 million, the sanatorium will get part of it. $1 million of it. And I'm the sanatorium now that Andrew is dead. Is that reason enough?
3: No, it isn't. I told you what the university was going to do with the money if they got it. I told you about all the thousands of children who would benefit. Doesn't that mean anything to you?
2: You can't talk me out of it with all your pretty speeches. Don't try.
3: I'm not making pretty speeches. There's nothing pretty about infantile paralysis. Nothing pretty about boys and girls who aren't able to walk and run and play.
2: Stand back. Don't come any closer or I'll...
3: I'm not coming any closer. Why don't you put that revolver back in the desk and listen to me?
2: I'd be a smart one if I did, wouldn't I?
3: But you don't know what you're doing to the lives of thousands of children.
2: And what about my life? Isn't that important?
3: Yes, of course it is. I'd like to help you.
2: You must think I'm out of my mind. Wait. I'll show you whether I am or not. I'll show you Andrew's diary. And then I'll burn it. There, look at it. All the information you and your fine friends want but won't ever get. It's going to crumble into ashes. Nothing but ashes.
3: Martha, listen to me.
2: Don't you, Martha, me? I know your kind. Newspaper reporter, always snooping around. Stand back, I tell you.
3: And back as far as I can get against the wall.
2: All right. Now, look out a fire. A big one. To make sure everything burns. First, some paper. Now, a little kindling wood. And set a match to it. Look at it. It's beautiful. It's beautiful.
1: The bright orange flames leap high and cast a weird light on Martha Wilson's face as she prepares to consign the precious pages of her brother's diary to the fire. Meanwhile, back at the university, Clark Kent has a strange feeling that all is not right. To satisfy himself, he's put through a call to the sanatorium, and the phone rings as Martha Wilson opens the diary.
2: Who's calling at this hour of the morning? I'm not going to answer. Let it ring. It may be important. Can't tell. All right. But don't you move. Hello?
4: Hello, Miss Hawkins?
2: I thought so. It's your friend, Clark Kent.
4: Hello? Hello?
2: Yes, Mr. Kent. We're just about to leave.
3: Clark, help! Wait!
2: Help! plane, but it won't work even if he did hear you. He's 50 miles away. I could burn 1,000,000 diaries in the time it would take him to get here, and then...

0: There's only one.
1: Well, just let me say one
0: thing.
1: You said enough.
0: Now, watch the pages turn to ashes. One at a time. One.
1: Two. Stop it. You're mad. You don't know what you're doing.
0: Three.
1: Clark. You can't say. Clark, the diary. Take it from her.
0: You can't have it. It's in the fire. There.
2: I'll get it.
1: Don't you burn your hand, Clark.
2: I got it. It just scorched.
1: No, it's burned. It's ashes. It's nothing but ashes. I can tell.
3: She's out of her mind, poor thing.
2: I think you're right. Keep an eye on her. I'll call Reynolds and have him send an ambulance.
0: I don't care. I'll get $1 million. All for myself.
3: Yes, of course you will, Martha. Now, here, sit down and rest.
2: Metropolis 4860, please. What happened here, Lois?
3: She pulled a gun out of the drawer and her whole attitude changed. That crying back to university was just an act. Do you know who she is?
2: What do you mean?
3: She's Stone.
2: What?
3: Or Wilson's sister.
2: Hello, Professor Nelson. This is Clark Kent. Yes. Will you tell Commissioner Reynolds to send a police ambulance to the Cedar Crest Sanatorium at once? I can't explain now, but I will when I see you. Yes, that's right. Thanks. Goodbye. Did you say she's Wilson's sister?
3: Yes, and she knew all about the Richards' will and the money coming to the sanatorium. Well, my heart sank when she began throwing the pages of that diary into the fire one by one.
2: How many are missing?
3: Only the first four. And by the way, how did you get here so fast? You called, and then less than a minute later, you opened the door.
2: I'll explain that some other time. I want to look at this diary now.
0: Auburn, nothing but ashes.
2: Let's see here. Now, here it is. June 12th, 1935. Finally convinced the chief of the Nahuan tribe to give me a small supply of the powder and crystals. The Nahuan tribe is located 12 miles from Pernambuco on a river known as the Itaba. From what I can learn, they are the only tribe of Central American Indians who have discovered this strange narcotic and its antidote. That's it, all right.
3: Yes, but what can you do about it now?
2: I don't know, but I'll do something. Look, do you mind waiting here with her until the ambulance arrives?
3: No, I don't particularly like the idea, but if I have to...
2: Every minute counts, Lois. I must get back to town.
3: Why can't you take us with you?
2: Well, I just can't. It's hard to explain.
3: Yeah, it must be.
2: Oh, please understand.
3: Go ahead. Don't bother making excuses.
2: Oh, you're a good sport. So long.
3: Bye.
2: Absolutely no way of telling her I didn't come by car. If it is, I'll have plenty to explain. Oh, that can wait. Right now, I'm going to take the longest trip I've ever attempted.
4: As Superman, to Pernambuco, Central America. There's one chance in a million of success, but I've got to take it. Up! Up! And away! Like some giant bird, Superman wings high into the air, hovers for a moment as his keen eyes take bearings, and then, almost with the speed of light, streaks southward over flat plains and rolling hills, over the deep blue waters of tropical seas, high above snow-capped mountain peaks, and down into deep valleys where the sun burns like a ball of fire. Finally, he comes to rest at the edge of a matted jungle. Off in the distance, the gray mud houses of a settlement mark an outpost of civilization. Assuming the disguise of Clark Kent, he walks toward the town, and an hour later is seated at the desk of John Carter, manager of a Pernambuco rubber plantation, telling him his mission.
5: So you see, Mr. Carter, no effort must be spared to locate that Indian tribe and secure some of the crystals that will serve as an antidote.
6: That's an amazing story, Mr. Kent. Almost unreal.
5: Oh, it's real enough. I can vouch for that.
6: Where did you say you landed your plane?
5: Oh, about 5 miles from here on a flat piece of land. A perfect spot.
6: Well, I don't know whether it's quite safe there. The natives are extremely curious and destructive.
5: Oh, I think it's all right. I wouldn't worry about it. The important thing is, how can I get to this Nahuan tribe?
6: Well, you'll never get there alone, Mr. Kent. If you did, you'd never come back.
5: Why?
6: The Nahuans are still headhunters, despite every effort that's been made to civilize them. I know of only one man who can help you. The only white man in this part of the country who'd dare lead you to the Nahuan tribe.
5: Can I get hold of him? Time is important, you know.
6: Well, I think we can find him. He's a strange character, Mr. Kent. Nobody knows what brought him down here, even. Nobody knows exactly what he does, either. A little trading with the natives, a little stealing, perhaps. A little of everything. Sometimes he can't be trusted, and sometimes he's the soul of honesty. I've heard that he's wanted for murder in England, robbery in the United States, and a dozen assorted crimes in a dozen assorted countries. Of course, none of it may be true. We'll just have to take your chances.
5: Where can I find him? What's his name?
6: He lives in a little shack down in the native quarter. His name is Pango Pete.
7: Oh? Was you calling me, Mr. Carter?
6: Pete? Were you listening at the window?
7: I just happened to be sauntering by and heard what sounded like a mighty good imitation of my name, that's all.
6: Oh? All right, take a chair. This is Mr. Kent, Pete. He's down from the States.
7: Hello. I'm wondering how you came down.
6: Oh, so you knew he was here.
7: Man's got eyes, ain't he?
8: Well, I came down by private plane, Pete.
7: Where is it?
8: I landed it back a ways.
7: Maybe.
6: What do you mean, maybe? Mr. Kent isn't in the habit of being insulted, Pete.
7: No insult, man. Just doubting his word. People doubt mine, I'm doubting his.
8: You have a perfect right to, Pete. Let's talk business. I want to hire you to take me to the Nahuan tribe.
7: Nahuan tribe, eh?
8: Yes, and there isn't much time to lose.
7: Too bad.
8: Well, what do you mean?
7: Nahuan tribe ain't where they used to be.
8: I don't quite understand.
7: They moved on.
8: Don't you know where they are?
7: No. Well, I guess I'll be getting along.
6: Oh, Pete, now, can't you help Mr. Kent?
7: I might. If he comes down to my shack after dark tonight, alone.
4: Well, it looks like there's something brewing. Why does Pango Pete want Clark Kent to come to his shack after dark alone? Thrills and excitement are waiting in the jungle, so listen in with Superman.
9: Don't forget, tune in again for the next thrilling episode with Superman.
1: Look, up in the sky.
8: It's a bird.
9: It's a plane.
8: It's Superman.
9: Superman is a copyrighted feature appearing in Action Comics magazine. Presenting the transcription feature, Superman.
1: Look, up in the sky.
8: It's a bird.
9: It's a plane.
8: It's Superman.
9: Yes, it's Superman, strange visitor from the planet Krypton, who came to Earth with powers and abilities far beyond those of mortal men. Superman, who can leap tall buildings at a single bound, race a speeding bullet to its target, bend steel in his bare hands, and who, disguised as Clark Kent, mild-mannered reporter for a great metropolitan newspaper, fights a never-ending battle for truth and justice.
4: And now to our story. Making use of his amazing power of flight, Clark Kent, in his true role of Superman, has gone to the jungles of Central America in search of an antidote to the brain-numbing potion given to the members of the Metropolis football team. Equipped only with the knowledge that the antidote, in the form of brown crystals, is the secret of the Nahuan Indian tribe, Kent, on his arrival, tells his story to John Carter, manager of a large plantation. Carter says there is only one man who could lead Kent to the Nahuan Indians, a local character known as Pango Pete. But he warns Kent to be careful. Darkness has fallen. The matted jungle is alive with the hum of insects and the weird baying of nocturnal beasts as Kent approaches Pango Pete's broken-down shack near the native quarter.
7: Who's there?
8: Mr. Kent.
7: Come on in.
8: Good evening.
7: Close the door and slip the bolt, eh? Have a seat. There ain't nothing but that rush bottom stool, but it'll hold you likely.
8: Thank you. You know why I'm here, of course.
7: Well, it ain't for your help, that's certain.
8: You're quite right, it isn't. You remember when you met me in Mr. Carter's office, you told me to come down to your shack after dark alone.
7: You didn't have no trouble finding it, did you?
8: Oh, not at all.
7: What did his Royal Highness Mr. Carter tell you to do? Follow your nose?
8: Why, I don't think this shack is so bad. It's probably very comfortable.
7: Good enough for Pango Pete, it is. Plenty good enough. Well, what's on your mind, mister?
8: I want you to take me to the Nahuan tribe.
7: Ooh, just like that, eh? Without no buyer leave or fuddly duds. Take me to the Nahuan tribe.
8: Of course, I intend paying you for it.
7: Oh, and that shows your art's in the right place, don't it?
8: Now, look here, Pango, whatever your name is.
7: Now, me bullet boy, keep hold on your temper. Mind, you're in the jungle now. We go slow here.
8: I haven't time to go slow.
7: You better find time. There's plenty of it around.
8: There's only one thing I'd like to know. Are you or are you not interested in earning some money?
7: Well, now, that depends on how hard I gotta work for it. Maybe his highness didn't tell you, but I'm retired.
8: Yes, Mr. Carter mentioned something about it.
7: Yes, I've been retired for years, living off the fat of the land, and taking orders from nobody.
8: Then you're not interested in making some money.
7: Well, I might be influenced in coming out of retirement.
8: All right, then let's get down to business. All you'll have to do is take me to the Nahuan tribe. I'll handle the rest.
7: You've got a nice head, mister. Good shock of air. It'll set fine on a pole.
8: What are you talking about?
7: slip that bolt and open the door. Open it gentle now. Them Indies ain't so good. Hear that?
8: I hear some drums off in the distance.
7: Now on tom-tom. That's what they are.
8: But you told Mr. Carter and myself that the Nawans had moved on.
7: Close the door. Both.
8: You did say the Nawans had moved on, didn't you?
7: Bingo Pete's no fool, mister. He does his talking in private. Sure, I said they moved on. You know why?
8: Why?
7: Because the government's after them, that's why. I'd like to wipe them all out, they would. And I ain't leading them to no slaughter, I ain't. Not Pango Pete.
8: Why does the government want to wipe them out?
7: For a good reason, my bully boy. For the reason them tom-toms is going night and day. For the reason your head ain't safe if them now ones set so much as an eye on you.
8: Oh, you mean they're headhunters?
7: That's precisely what I mean.
8: Well, I don't think that'll bother me.
7: Oh, you don't you? Well, that's where you're mistaken. It'll bother you till they slice off your head. And then it won't bother you no more.
8: Well, I wouldn't worry about it if I were you. How much do you want to leave me to the tribe?
7: What would you be wanting from them?
8: That isn't your concern. All you have to do is lead me to them and present me to the chief.
7: Oh, that ain't a great deal if you say it fast, is it? Present me to old Chief Sunday, eh? Sooner said than done, mister. Take it from me.
8: All right, then let's forget the entire matter.
7: Hold on, bully boy. Thank God Pete never said it couldn't be done, did he? Well, did he?
8: No, but...
7: Well, there you are. Jump to the conclusion.
8: Well, can you do it or can't you?
7: Well, that all depends.
8: On what?
7: Well, in a way of speaking, and to put it bluntly, saving no graces and mincing no words.
8: All right. Come to the point. How much do you want?
7: What about $500?
8: You're hired.
7: Huh?
8: I said you're hired. When do we start?
7: Well, not till morning. But I gotta have a deposit. I got to have a deposit to bring me out of retirement.
8: All right, here's 100 now.
7: Mm.
8: The balance will be paid when you present me to the chief.
7: Fair enough, me bully boy. Fair enough.
8: What time in the morning do we start?
7: Any time you say. Pango Pete's at your service now, he is.
8: All right, make it dawn. I don't want to waste any time. I'll meet you here.
7: Good enough. Now, before we go... Maybe it'd be best for me to know what you're after with them no-ones. It wouldn't be magic powder, would it? What they call Tawana?
8: What is this magic powder?
7: Well, it makes a man groggy, it does, like strong drink. Them no-ones, they mix it with coconut milk and swill it down.
8: How do they get over the effects of this Tawana?
7: Well, they got something else they take. Looks like brown sugar. Sets them up fine.
8: That's what I want. Some of those brown crystals. What do they call it?
7: You got me.
8: Well, do you think we can get some? A lot depends on it.
7: Well, there ain't nothing like trying, mister. Who's there?
10: Mr. Carter.
7: Hold up a minute. Open for him, will you?
10: Sure. Well, I was just wondering whether you got down here all right, Mr. Kent.
8: Sure, no trouble at all.
7: Come in, Mr. Carter. There ain't nothing that's going to bite you.
10: Kent? Have you arranged to locate that Indian tribe?
8: Yes, Pango Pete and I are starting at dawn.
7: That we are, bright and early.
6: And never you dreamed that you'd be picking up a little honest money, did you, Pete?
7: Oh, no, Mr. Carter, that ain't fair. You're giving this gentleman here the wrong impression.
6: Well, what are you going to do with your money?
7: Well, I hadn't given it much thought, and that's the truth.
8: I imagine $500 will last a long time down here.
6: $500?
7: Like I was saying, I don't
6: Pete.
7: Think... Were you speaking to me, Mr. Carter?
6: What do you mean by charging Mr. Kent $500 to take him through the jungle?
7: Oh, it ain't none of my doing, Mr. Carter.
8: Oh, he's right. I offered $500.
6: Kent, you're out of your mind. $10 would be a lot of money. He hasn't seen the color of a greenback for months.
7: Well, now, that ain't true, and you know it. I seen one 2 days ago, I did.
6: Where?
7: I seen it in your hand.
6: Oh, now, look here, Kent. This man is a derelict. He lives from hand to mouth on what he can beg, borrow, and steal.
7: Oh, now, that ain't true. That ain't true, Mr.
6: Kent. You say that you don't steal?
7: Now, I don't beg.
8: I really have no objection to paying him $500, Mr. Carter, if he can get what I want. It's worth it.
7: Now, do you see, Mr. Carter? There's a gentleman for you. It takes me out off to you, Mr. Bully Boy. You're born of the purple, and make no mistake about it.
6: Don't be a fool, Kent. It's like throwing money away.
8: Well, I feel this way about it, Mr. Carter. If $500 can get something that's worth $3 million, why worry?
11: What's that you said?
6: Never mind what he said. All right, it's your business, Kent, and I suppose you know what you're doing. As for you, Pete, you should be thoroughly ashamed of yourself.
7: Oh, there you go, bliming me again. What have I done? I'm sitting here peaceful, minding me own business, when a respectable gentleman knocks at me door, enters me domicile, and out of the goodness of his heart, offers me a fair price for me labor.
6: You call that a fair price? $500? For what?
7: Well, for getting me out of me retirement, you might say.
6: Yes, you can laugh. Well, come on, Kent. I've made arrangements to put you up at the company house.
8: Oh, I appreciate it.
7: Mr. Carter.
6: Yes?
7: You ain't right at me, are you, Mr. Carter? Wouldn't be right, you know.
6: Since when are you the judge of right and wrong?
7: Oh, you're finding me black afore this gentleman, you are. It ain't like you, not a bit, it ain't.
6: I don't think I could paint you any blacker than you've painted yourself.
8: Good night. I'll see you, Dante.
7: Righto.
12: You've run yourself into a bit of luck, Peter, you have. A bit of prime luck. That bully boy's got it just for the taking. You're not going to stop with no $500, Petey. You can lie to that. You heard him say the stuff was worth to him, didn't you? $3 million. I never knew there was that much money in the world, did you? Ah, but there is, and waiting to be took. He's got to come across with a lot more before you take him to old Chief Sanga. $500 ain't a drop in the bucket. Listen to them now on Tom Tom's a-beatin'. They sound good tonight, don't they, Petey? Maybe old Chief Sunger has got himself some new end. Maybe he'll have one more tomorrow, eh, Petey?
4: Like a warning of impending doom, the eerie tom-toms of the head-hunting Nawans echo through the dark jungle. What is Pango Pete planning as he listens to the somber beat of the jungle drums? Will he be able to prevent Clark Kent from getting the precious antidote? Don't fail to listen to the next episode for thrills galore. Tune in and follow the story with Superman.
9: Don't forget, tune in again for the next thrilling episode with Superman.
1: Look, up in the sky.
8: It's a bird.
5: It's a plane.
8: It's Superman.
9: Superman is a copyrighted feature appearing in Action Comics magazine. Presenting the transcription feature, Superman!
1: Look! Up in the sky!
8: It's a bird! It's a plane!
9: It's Superman! Yes, it's Superman, strange visitor from the planet Krypton, who came to Earth with powers and abilities far beyond those of mortal men. Superman, who can leap tall buildings at a single bound, race a speeding bullet to its target, bend steel in his bare hands, and who, disguised as Clark Kent, mild-mannered reporter for a great metropolitan newspaper, fights the never-ending battle for truth and justice.
4: And now to our story. Seeking an antidote for the stupefying potion given the members of the Metropolis football team, Clark Kent has come to the plantation settlement of Pernambuco, deep in the Central American jungles. The antidote, a brown, crystalline substance, is in the possession of the chief of a tribe of savage, head-hunting Nawan Indians. Kent, after talking with John Carter, manager of the plantation, made arrangements for a local white derelict known as Pango Pete to lead him to the Nawan tribe. But Pete, willing to turn a dishonest deal, has learned that the brown crystals are worth millions of dollars to Kent and plans not to let him gain possession of them without exacting heavy tribute. Carter and Kent have just left Pango Pete's shack and are seated on the screened porch of the manager's bungalow, the orange glow of Carter's cigarette the only break in the impenetrable darkness. From off in the distance can be heard the rhythmic beat of tom-toms. Listen.
8: Do those tom-toms continue all through the night, Mr. Carter?
6: Yes, night and day. That's been going on for almost a week.
8: Pango Pete said they were Nawan drums. Some sort of ceremony.
6: Oh, he's probably lying. told us this afternoon that the Nahuan tribe had moved on. Those drums aren't more than 10 miles away. You know, Kent, I can't get over your offering to pay him $500 to take you to the tribe.
8: Well, it really isn't important.
6: Well, that's where we disagree. There's something you don't quite understand, Kent. Something that goes beyond money.
8: What do you mean?
6: Simply this. Tango Pete is a human derelict. One of those men who's committed a crime against society. No longer has a place among civilized people. That's why he's down here in Pernambuco, because in these jungles, even the lowest of white men have standing.
8: Aren't you being a little unfair? Seems quite harmless.
6: He is to everyone but himself. His petty thieveries are unimportant. His willingness to permit himself to sink lower and lower is certainly none of our business. Yet in the short year that I've known him, I've somehow felt that there was good in the man if someone could only bring it out.
8: Yet you blame me for trying to help him by giving him some money.
6: Well, you haven't helped him. I may be wrong, but I'd be willing to wager that $1 would buy Tango Pete's honest assistance sooner than $500. You offered him a large sum of money for a job he knows isn't worth anywhere near that amount. As a result, he's suspicious. If you so willingly pay $500, he reasons he should get $1,000 or more.
8: Yes, I see your point, but my greatest interest is getting my hands on that antidote at any cost. As I said once before, if $500 will safeguard $3 million, I'm all for spending it.
6: All I can say is I hope you haven't made a mistake. I hope he isn't misleading you. I'm quite certain those drums we've been hearing are not Nahuan drums. They're too close. Those headhunters rarely come within 20 miles of a settlement. They know the government has set a price on them. I think Tango Pete's lying.
8: Well, he better not be. I haven't much time, as you know. That antidote must be back in Metropolis before Saturday. What's that?
6: Oh, sounds like a cheetah. The jungle is full of them. They're vicious little beasts.
8: Are they dangerous?
6: No, not man-killers, if that's what you mean. Oh, I suppose they'd claw a man if one of them was cornered, but I've never heard of a cheetah attacking. I can't say...
8: That didn't sound like an animal.
6: It isn't. It's one of my native boys. Come on, let's see what's happened. Here, I'll open the screen door. Right. Came from over there, at the edge of the jungle. Wait. I don't hear anything now, except the drums. Where are you going, Kent?
8: Just to look around in the brush.
6: Kent, come back. Don't be a fool. It's alive with tape.
8: Don't worry. Whoever was screaming was in serious trouble. Good thing it's pitch dark in case I have to handle whatever this is.
13: It's Superman. Can't see a thing yet. Wait. Something's moving up ahead of me. Sounds like it might be... What was that? Something struck me and dropped to the ground. Great Scott, it's a stone-tipped dart. Oh, there's another. This looks serious. I'd better get back and warn Carter.
6: Kent, is that you?
8: Yes, I'm all right.
6: Kent, you never should have gone in there. That's one of the primary rules in the traffic. Stay out of the jungle at night. I don't suppose you found anything.
8: Yes, I did. These.
6: Poison darts. Where did you get them?
8: They were shot at me, but they missed.
6: Kent, that means only one thing. There are headhunters in that patch of jungle. We're in trouble. No one of those drums was so close. Come on, I've got to round up the men. You'd better go down to Tango Pete's shack and get him up. We may need him. Meet me at my cottage, but hurry.
8: Okay. I'm running into headhunters is something I hadn't expected. I hope this doesn't kill my chances of getting that antidote. Ah, this is Pete's shack, I think. Yeah. Pete!
14: Who is it?
8: Mr. Kent, open up.
14: It ain't strong yet.
8: No, but open the door. There's trouble.
14: Hold on.
15: Now, what's all the excitement?
8: Mr. Carter says there are headhunters in the jungle near the plantation.
15: How would he know?
8: Someone shot these at me. Look.
15: Blimey. Poison stick. Don't point them at me. One scratch with them and you're a goner for sure. Dig them into the ground. That'll kill the poison.
8: All right, I will. Mr. Carter's rounding up the men. He wants us to meet him at his cottage.
15: Right. Wait till I get into some clothes.
8: Okay.
15: How'd you know them fighters was in the jungle?
8: Well, we heard a man screaming, and when we got to the edge of the brush, these darts came winging out.
15: Who was it screaming?
8: We don't know. Mr. Carter thinks it was one of his native boys.
15: You know what that means, don't you? They got the poor blighter, them heathens did. Well, I'm ready.
8: All right, let's go.
15: Tom, sound like they moved up close.
8: Yes, they have. You sure they're Nahuan drums?
7: Couldn't be nothing else. Tell by the ring of them. Well,
8: that means Nawan shot the dart.
7: Yeah, looks like it.
8: Yeah, Mr. Carter certainly rounded the men up fast. They're all behind his cottage. Oh, there he is on the porch.
5: Captain, come inside quickly. Pete with you?
8: Yes, he is.
6: Where is he?
7: Right here, Mr. Carter.
6: How can we stop this, Pete? Kent told you what happened.
7: Yeah.
6: They got one boy, Tonio. I suppose we can give him up for lost.
7: Yeah, it looks like it.
8: Those tom-toms are awfully close now.
6: That's not all. Listen.
7: Yeah, war chant, that is. It means business, and black devils.
6: We've got to stop them. Can you handle a rifle, Kent?
8: Yes, but I...
6: Here, take this one and shoot to kill. No telling how many of them are hidden in that jungle. What do you say, Pete?
7: Well, I don't know rightly. Them now wants a big tribe, mighty big.
6: Probably 100 of them, all with blowguns and poison darts. Listen to them chant. Blood curdling.
7: If I could get the old chief Sanga, I might get him to call them off for a handful of trinkets.
6: Oh, that's impossible now. It's certain death to anyone who goes near that jungle.
15: There's one of them. See the heathen sneaking along the edge?
8: Yes, I see him. Almost like a black pygmy.
7: Yeah, they're little fellas, but mean. Keep an eye on him. Watch what he does.
6: I'm going to keep more than an eye on him. Hold that screen door open, Kent.
8: Okay.
15: You got the black devil.
8: Oh, listen to them now. They're going crazy.
15: Yeah, that shot did it.
6: Say, my native boys are going to get panicky. They're all herded in the back, frightened to death. Take a look at them, Pete. Calm them down.
7: Yeah, I'll do what I can.
6: See anything, Kent?
8: No, not a thing. They must be close. That chanting and the drums.
6: Entirely too close for comfort, Kent. Realize what can happen? These savage tribes have wiped out entire settlements. They're amazing marksmen with their deadly little blowguns and poison darts.
8: Look! Something's moving at the edge of the clearing. Over to the left.
6: Yes, I see. Open the screen door.
8: Okay. Look out!
6: Oh. I saved my life that time, Kent. That dart would have struck me in the shoulder if you hadn't pushed me. How in heaven's name did you ever see it coming?
8: I don't know. Maybe we'd better not open that door again.
6: Probably not. What's happened to Pango Pete? He shouldn't be taking this long.
7: Here I am, Mr. Carter. You said to calm the men down, didn't you?
6: How are they?
7: Herded together like a bunch of sheep, that's how. If them now ones get close enough to spot them, there'll be slaughter, and you can lie to that.
6: We can't let them get close enough.
7: Sooner said than done. Like's not the clearing's alive with them, only we can't see them. Like's not they're crawling up on their bellies, fixing to rush us.
6: Only they'd stop that infernal drumming and that chant. It's driving me mad.
7: Let me see whether I can make power with them.
6: You mean go out there?
7: Blimey, no, I ain't that crazy. Step aside from the door. I'll give it a try. Now keep a sharp watch.
6: We will.
7: Well, here goes. Ayo fire! Ayo fire!
5: Chanting stops. Hold the drum.
7: Ayo fire! Ayo fire!
6: What did he say?
7: I asked him who they was, and he says the Nawan to speak.
6: Find out what they want.
7: Nawan! Salopa! My God, Ali!
6: Yes?
7: You ain't gonna like this, Mr. Carter. None at all.
6: What is it? What do they want?
7: He said, Kayabana. That means five heads.
8: Five heads?
7: That's it. If you asked me, I'd say we were getting off mighty cheap.
6: Nobody's asking you. This isn't the Middle Ages. I wouldn't make a human sacrifice if my life depended on it. Tell the bloodthirsty beggars no.
7: As you wish. Naga! Naga!
8: What does that mean?
7: It means we'd all better start saying our prayers now. Because here they come, and there ain't nothing gonna stop them.
4: As the weird tom-toms beat with new frenzy, and as the savage voices of the Nawan headhunters rise in the night, Clark Kent, as Superman, prepares to do battle with the strangest enemy he has yet faced. How will he fare against 100 black pygmies who are shadows in the darkness? Can he keep them off and at the same time get possession of the precious antidote? Listen in to the next episode for a smashing climax to this jungle drama. Follow the thrilling story with Superman.
9: Don't forget, tune in again for the next thrilling episode with Superman.
1: Look, up in the sky.
8: It's a bird. It's a plane.
9: It's Superman. Superman is a copyrighted feature appearing in Action Comics magazine. Presenting the transcription feature, Superman!
3: Look! Up in the sky!
9: It's a bird! It's a plane! It's Superman! Yes, it's Superman, strange visitor from the planet Krypton, who came to Earth with powers and abilities far beyond those of mortal men. Superman, who can leap tall buildings at a single bound, race a speeding bullet to its target, bend steel in his bare hands, and who, disguised as Clark Kent, mild-mannered reporter for a great metropolitan newspaper, fights a never-ending battle for truth and justice.
4: And now to our story. Clark Kent, in an effort to secure an antidote to the brain-numbing potion given the members of the Metropolis University football team, has gone to the jungles of Central America, where a tribe of savage, head-hunting Indians known as the Narwans are said to possess the antidote. On the advice of John Carter, manager of a rubber plantation, Kent hired a local white derelict known as Tango Pete to lead him to the Narwan tribe. But that night, the head-hunting Indians attacked the plantation, captured one native worker, and with tom-toms beating and weird savage cries echoing through the jungle, closed in on the cottage where Kent, John Carter, and Tango Pete waited, armed with rifles. Behind the cottage, 100 plantation workers are huddled in deadly fear of the approaching savages. On the screened porch, Kent, Carter, and Tango Pete peer into the darkness as the jungle drums beat out an eerie warning of doom. Listen.
6: Keep a sharp lookout, Kent. There's no telling how many of the black beggars there are.
8: Okay.
6: Pete.
7: Right here, Mr. Carter.
6: I thought you were friendly with the Narwans. Pete, don't you know their chief?
7: Oh, I knows him right enough. Chief Sunga's his name. But he ain't out there.
8: How do you know he isn't?
7: He don't move much, Chief Sunga don't. He's a bit on the old side, he is. All dried up like a prune. No, he ain't out there.
6: Isn't there anything that you can do to stop them?
7: Well, you heard me try. They want 5 heads, they says. 5 heads to stick up on that blooming pole. Now, if I was you...
6: Try talking to them again. Tell them we'll give them food and jewelry.
7: I ain't gonna do no good.
6: Well, try it.
7: Right, old. Hiya, fire! Hiya, fire!
8: Well, I'd shut them up at least temporarily.
6: Go ahead, Pete. Food and jewelry.
7: You've got to wait till he answers.
6: What does that mean?
7: It means, is we ready?
8: Ready for what?
7: To give him 5 heads, I types it.
6: Offer them food and jewelry. Hurry, Pete.
14: Narwan! Sanda, I got back!
7: Blimey, I don't know how to sign jewelry in their blooming language.
6: Listen.
8: What does that mean, Pete?
7: 5 heads or nothing.
6: All right. Tell them it's nothing. No. Wait. I've got a better idea. We'll give them 5 men.
8: You can't do that, Carter. It's murder.
6: Don't worry. I'm not giving them 5 men. We'll try working a ruse. Are you game to go out there with me? What's that, Pete?
7: They wants to know what's holding up the works, as you might say.
6: All right, tell them we'll give them 5 men.
7: Righto. Tango, Bonatuma!
8: What's your plan, Carter?
6: Now listen carefully. You, Pete, and I will go out to meet them with 2 of the native boys.
7: Hold on a minute, Mr. Carter. Tango, Pete, I ain't getting social with them now on headhunters. Not on your life.
6: And why not? My understanding that you are on friendly terms with the Narwan tribe. Matter of fact, it's been rumored that you haven't been above supplying them with native victims.
7: That's a lie. The Rinder skull can prove it. I never turned no one over to them bloody even.
6: How is it you can speak their language? I've always wondered about that.
7: Oh, I picked it up doing a little trading with them. That's the truth. So help me.
6: What sort of trading could you do with savage Indians except trading in human beings?
7: Well, you got no right to say that, Mr. Carter, you ain't.
6: Oh, I wonder. At any rate, you're going out there with us, whether you like it or not. The only one who can speak their gibberish. What about you, Kent? I know I've got no business asking you to risk your life.
8: I'll go along. As a matter of fact, I'd much rather tackle them alone.
6: Don't be a fool, man. They've got blowguns and poison darts. All 5 of us will meet them, armed with the 2 rifles and a revolver I have in my office. Can you handle a rifle, Mr. Kent?
8: I think so.
6: You'll take the revolver, Pete.
7: You can't give me no orders, Mr. Carter. I ain't going out there, I ain't.
6: You'll do as I say. I'm running this rubber plantation, and I've put up with enough from you for a long time. I closed my eyes to your petty thieveries and your lying and your dishonesty.
7: It ain't true. It ain't true.
6: Shut up. I'm giving the orders now, and I don't want any more talk.
8: There it goes again. Probably got tired waiting.
6: Tell them we're coming, Pete.
7: I don't have to if I don't see
6: them. Tell them we're coming, or I'll put a bullet through your head.
7: All right. So don't have to use them tactics, Mr. Carter. Kid, I like you.
6: Never mind what's like me. Now, hurry up.
7: I'm worrying. Hiya, Lana!
6: What did they answer?
16: I didn't catch.
6: You're lying in your teeth. Doesn't matter now. I'll go back and get the two boys and the revolver. Keep an eye on him, Kent. I don't trust him.
16: Right. I'll be right back.
7: Now, what do you suppose got into Mr. Carter? It ain't a bit like him. It ain't ducking up this way.
15: If you take my advice, buddy boy, you'll wash your hands of this business. He's making a big mistake. He is a big mistake. Him no ones ain't no bloomin' beggars to mess with, they ain't.
8: And yet you were willing to take me to their chief for $500, $100 of which I've already given you.
7: Taking you to old Chief Sanger in the daytime ain't meeting up with a bloomin' 100 of them at night. And there's something else you got to remember. We ain't going to be able to get that medicine you come down for if we antagonize the now ones, we ain't.
8: I'm sure Mr. Carter realizes that and has taken it into consideration.
7: I wouldn't be too sure if I was you. He's looking to keep his head on his neck, he is, and that's the truth of it. He don't care a bit whether you get your medicine or not. You can take it from me. Why don't you stick with me, bully boy? Why don't you tell him he ain't got no stomach for mixing with them now ones? If we pull solid on both oars, he'll do the trick, it will. He'll back water.
8: And then what? You say there are 100 of them out there, armed with blowguns and poison darts.
7: They won't bother you and me. You got my word for it. We ain't exactly enemies, if you get what I mean.
8: Yes, I think I do get what you mean.
7: Well, how about it?
8: This is my answer.
7: Hey, what are you doing? Leave me loose now.
8: I think we'll put you to sleep for a while. Good night, Pete. That's much better. Now to deposit you in some safe, secluded place for the time being. Let's see now. Now, the back of that truck parked out front looks like it might do.
7: Up with you, my bully boy.
8: Open the screen door gently. There we are. Yeah, that truck will do nicely.
7: In you go.
13: Now, I think it's high time Superman took over. I can probably handle those headhunters without any bloodshed, and as Pango Pete said, it doesn't pay to antagonize them. Uh-oh. I'd better duck behind the truck and get these city clothes off before Carter spots me. I think the Nawans would enjoy seeing me in full costume. There. That does it. Now, let's see what savage headhunters look like from the air. Up! Up! And away! There they are, hiding in the brush at the edge of the jungle. There's a lot more than 100. Some of them seem to be carrying spears. I'll drop a little lower. Down! Down! Yes, a few of them have spears, probably with poison tips. Well, they're certainly bloodthirsty-looking creatures, all painted up with bones stuck through their nostrils. I don't wonder Pete didn't want to meet them in the dark. I said he didn't. Enough to frighten anybody. What would happen, I wonder, if I just dropped down in the middle of them? No, I don't think that's so smart. Yeah, that looks like a clearing over to the left. I'll drop down and watch them from there. Down! Yes, this is as good a vantage point as any. Now, we'll see what happens. Uh-oh. They're getting impatient again. That means trouble. Yes, moving out of the brush toward the cottage. I think I'd better... What happened? Great Scott! Carter's coming out of the cottage with 4 native boys. He's going to face them. He can't do that. It's suicide. Oh, and look, they're shooting poison darts at him. He's firing. Carter! Go back, you fool! Go back! Carter! Now I'll have to take a hand. You beggars, try your poison dart on me. Come on, you with that spear. Come on, pitch it over the place. There, didn't think I could catch it, did you? Watch out, here it comes back at you. Now, decided to gang up on me, have you? Okay, see how you like this. Take that. That'll take care of you. There. All right, stick around, you beggars. Don't tell me you've had enough. What are you running for? So, you can't take it, huh? I didn't think so. Well, now to get back to Carter.
8: That's Clark Kent. That's funny. He's gone. Last time I saw him, he was halfway between the cottage and the jungle.
2: Maybe he's in the cottage. There's a light on. Mr. Carter, I... Great Scotty. He's stretched out on his bed, white as a sheet. Boy. Boy, what happened to him?
16: Poison dart.
2: What? Where did it hit him?
16: In arm. This one.
2: Let's get a look at it. Come on, rip the sleeve off, will you? Yes, I see it. Just a pinprick, but it's red and swollen. Mr. Carter. Mr. Carter, what can I do for you? Just tell me.
16: Nothing. Nothing to do. All over soon.
2: But there must be something. Some antidote, some medicine.
16: Indians have medicine. But it's too late.
4: Facing slow but certain death as the venomous poison seeps into his bloodstream, John Carter can only gasp that the Darwan Indians have the only antidote. And so, once again, Kent is faced with the problem of getting an antidote for a native drug, but this time, minutes count. What can Kent, even as Superman, accomplish? Don't miss the next episode. Listen in with Superman.
9: Don't forget, tune in again for the next thrilling episode with Superman!
1: Look! Up in the sky!
5: It's a bird! It's a plane!
9: It's Superman!
4: Superman is a copyrighted feature appearing in Action Comics magazine. Presenting the transcription feature, Superman!
1: Look! Up in the sky!
5: It's a bird! It's a plane!
9: It's Superman! Yes, it's Superman, strange visitor from the planet Krypton, who came to Earth with powers and abilities far beyond those of mortal men. Superman, who can leap tall buildings at a single bound, race a speeding bullet to its target, bend steel in his bare hands, and who, disguised as Clark Kent, mild-mannered reporter for a great metropolitan newspaper, fights a never-ending battle for truth and justice.
4: And now to our story. When a tribe of savage Central American Indians attacked the rubber plantation where he was staying, Clark Kent, as Superman, successfully beat them off, only to discover that a poison dart had struck John Carter, the plantation manager. At the point of death, Carter gasped that the Indians were the only ones who had an antidote to the poison. Strangely enough, these same Indians, the Nawans, also possessed the antidote to the brain-numbing potion that had been given the players on the Metropolis football team, the antidote for which Kent had come to the jungle. Carter's life slowly ebbing away, Kent had to think fast. Before the battle with the savages had started, he had been forced to knock out a local white derelict known as Pango Pete and deposit him in the back of a truck. Pango Pete was known to be friendly with the Indians, and it was Kent's thought that in this emergency he might be of help. But when he reached the truck, Kent found it empty. He hurried to the derelict shack. Empty. Far off in the distance, echoing out of the dark, matted depths of the jungle, he could hear the beat of the Narwan tom-tom. The precious minutes were slipping away. Making use of Superman's amazing power of flight, he soared out over the jungle, his keen eyes piercing the darkness.
13: That huge fire up ahead must mark their campsite. Yes, I can see them dancing around it. Only one thing to do. Drop right down into the middle of the fire. If that doesn't make them sit up and take notice, nothing will. I can hear them chanting and beating those tom-toms. Well, this little surprise from the heavens should stop them cold. Here goes. Down! Down! Frozen in their tracks. They think I'm a spirit. Let them think it. Now one! Give ear! Watch how I stop the fire with my cloak. Take me to your chief at once, to Chief Sanga. Hurry, take me to your chief. I think they understand me. One of them stepping out of the circle. He's coming toward me.
17: Pana, I am Sanga.
13: I hope that means what I think it does. Take a chance and nod my head. Yes, it's leading the way to a thatched hut. Looks like it's going to work. It is. There's the chief, propped up on animal skins. Pango Pete was right. He must be 100 years old if he's a day. All shriveled up,
17: I, Pio, Amas Fungos.
18: Warrior, say, you live through fire?
13: Yes, Sangha. I am Great Spirit.
18: Great Spirit?
13: Yes.
18: Why you come to Sangha, Great Spirit?
13: Because you are Great Chief.
18: Sangha, Great Chief? It is good.
13: Yes, but you are also old man. Your days are numbered.
18: Yes, yes. Sangha, very old.
13: Great chief like Sangha must live with great spirits when his days are over.
18: Yes, it will be good.
13: But first, Sangha must make gifts to great spirit.
18: Give name to gifts? Sangha, make them.
13: To stop the poison of the great chief's darts, there is a medicine?
18: Yes. Kala.
13: This I would have, Sangha.
18: No more?
13: One thing more. A brown powder that is the medicine to stop the white powder that gives men sleep.
18: Yes. What more?
13: That is all, Sangha. But there is no time.
12: There is plenty of time, you bully boy.
13: Tango Pete.
12: So you knows me, eh? And who might you be in your fancy dress? Get up.
18: Stop. This great spirit.
12: I see you've been listening to his blarney, Sangha. Come on, speak up, you bully boy. Who is you?
13: You heard what the great chief said?
12: I heard him right enough. What do you take me for?
18: Great spirit.
12: Now, look here, Sangha. I ain't never steered you wrong, have I? If he's a great spirit, I'm the king of England. How did you get here, and what do you want?
13: That's none of your business. Sangha, there is no time. Where are the gifts?
18: Yes. Kala. Kala.
12: Hold on a minute. What's this about gifts? What's he taking from you, Sangha?
13: I'd advise you to keep out of this.
12: Oh, you would. And who's going to make me?
13: I am, unless...
12: Unless you... what? Mind, I've got a spear in me hand. One move and I'll run you through.
13: Go ahead.
12: I'm warned. Don't take another step. All right, here it is.
13: All you managed to do was bounce that spear off my chest.
12: I don't believe it. It ain't possible.
18: Great spirit, man of steel.
12: We're seeing things, Sangha. That spear by right should have gone clean through him. It ain't human.
18: Sangha, I've seen enough. Fire! Kala!
17: Kala, Kaya!
18: Gawanna! Kala! Gawoka! Warrior will bring gifts, great spirit.
12: What's your game, mister? What kind of tricks are you using?
13: They're not tricks.
18: Great spirit.
12: On the level now. What you got up your sleeve?
13: I don't know what you're talking about.
12: Now look here, you're after something. Well, so's Tango Pete, and he's in a fire way to get. Take it from me. Ain't nothing fiddling, neither.
17: My son, a
18: warrior, has gifts, great spirit.
12: What are you giving them, Sangha? What's in them pouches?
13: Just a minute. Those belong to me. Thank you.
12: What's in them?
13: I don't think it concerns you. The Great Spirit accepts your gift, Sangha. You will have many more years of life.
18: Ayo! Let there be feast and ceremony! Ayo! Ayo!
12: Finally, you got him extra fair, you ass.
13: I'm sorry I haven't time to discuss it with you. Perhaps we'll meet again. Farewell, great chief.
12: Hold on a minute. I've got a proposition to make to you.
13: I'm not interested in your proposition.
12: But you haven't even heard it. Hold on now.
13: Up. Up. And away.
2: That's it, Mr. Carter. Just a little bit more. Follow it. There we are. We'll be all right in a few minutes. Just rest easy.
16: Kent.
2: Yes, Mr. Carter.
16: My legs, Kent. I can't move them.
2: That'll pass off. You just relax.
16: Kent. What happened?
2: You were struck with a poison dart.
16: Oh.
2: Easy now, easy. You're going to recover. I gave you an antidote to the poison. I got it from the chief of the Nawans a few minutes ago.
16: It's almost complete, Kent. No one other than those savage Nawans would dare go into the jungle at night. I have a lot of courage. I owe my life that courage.
2: It was the least I could do for you.
16: You say you got what you wanted. Brown crystals?
2: Yes. I got them, and I'll be leaving as soon as you're able to get around.
16: Don't bother about me. My houseboy can carry on from here. You've done more than enough. I don't know how to thank you.
2: Oh, forget it. Incidentally, I'm going to leave the pouch containing the poison antidote with you. It may come in handy someday. I'll also leave you some of the brown crystals. I have more than enough. Here, this is the poison antidote. You better mark it when you get a chance. Now, if I can just find something to put these crystals in.
16: What was that?
2: I don't know. I better go see. Here, I'll leave these pouches on the table.
16: Be careful, Kent.
5: Don't worry.
16: You'll find that rifle on the porch.
5: Okay.
16: Who? Who's there?
19: It's you and me, Mr. Carter.
16: Oh, Pendleby.
19: Right, y'all. A bit out of breath from running around to the back after letting loose that y'all, but otherwise in good shape.
16: Oh, you were the one who screamed. What's the idea?
19: I had to get him out of the cottage, didn't I?
16: I'd advise you to get out yourself. I know all about you. Get out. Get off the plantation.
19: Don't worry, Mr. Carter. I'll be toddling along soon. First, I gotta put over a little deal. Them pouches sitting on the table. They belongs to me.
16: Keep your hands off
19: me. Now, don't excite yourself, Mr. Carter.
16: Put
19: you're a sick man.
16: Put those pouches down.
19: Not on your life, I won't. They're going to pay me big dividends, they are.
16: Kent. Kent.
13: Keep your blooming mouth shut.
16: Kent.
13: All right, now, Kent, boy. Oh. I can tell your precious, Mr. Kent, if you want these pouches, you're going to pay for them in heaven. Toodaloo, Mr. Carter.
16: Kent. Where are you? Kent.
5: Finally, outside. What's the matter?
16: Kent. Your pouches. They're gone.
5: Where are they?
16: Hang on, Pete.
5: What?
16: He went out the back way. You may be able to catch him. Hurry.
4: Will Clark Kent be able to find Pango Pete and recover the precious leather pouch containing the brown crystals? In all the excitement, Kent has lost track of time. Even now, far up north, the referee's whistle is blowing for the start of the Metropolis Southwest football game. And 11 Metropolis men, drugged with a brain-numbing potion that may react at any moment, are trotting out on the field. Our story comes to a smashing climax in the next episode, so don't miss it. Listen in with Superman.
9: Don't forget, tune in again for the next thrilling episode with Superman.
1: Look, up in the sky.
5: It's a bird.
8: It's a plane.
9: It's Superman. Superman is a copyrighted feature appearing in Action Comics magazine. Presenting the transcription feature, Superman.
5: Bird. It's a plane.
9: It's Superman. Yes, it's Superman, strange visitor from the planet Krypton, who came to Earth with powers and abilities far beyond those of mortal men. Superman, who can leap tall buildings at a single bound, race a speeding bullet to its target, bend steel in his bare hands, and who, disguised as Clark Kent, mild-mannered reporter for a great metropolitan newspaper, fights a never-ending battle for truth and justice.
4: And now to our story. Taking advantage of the superstitious nature of the savage Nawan Indians, Clark Kent, in his guise of Superman, made a spectacular appearance before their chief, and in the role of a great spirit, requested as a gift some of the brown crystal antidote for which he had come to Central America. At the same time, he asked for and received some of the antidote to the poison used on the Nawar blowgun dot. Back at the rubber plantation where John Carter's life was slowly ebbing away from a poisoned dart wound, Kent gave him the medicine in the nick of time. While they were talking, after Carter's recovery, a cry sounded from outside. Kent went to investigate. As he left the cottage, Pango Pete, the white derelict who was in league with the Indians, slipped in through the back door and stole the leather pouches containing the precious antidotes. When Kent, in response to Carter's frenzied cries, returned, Pango Pete was gone. Meanwhile, 2,000 miles away in the Metropolis Stadium, the all-important football game between Metropolis and Southwest University has gone into the fourth quarter. In a booth high above the field, a sports announcer reports the progress of the game.

0: ball game on ice for all practical purposes. Nothing seems to have happened to the Metropolis team. The score 6-0 in their favor at the beginning of the fourth quarter. This undefeated team, slated for the Rose Bowl, just went defeated. Bob Harris, captain and All-American fullback, started the collapse by fumbling Southwest kickoff. In an effort to stem the tide, Coach Taylor has thrown every reserve on the squad into the team. What the next 6.5 minutes will bring is anybody's guess, but it's Metropolis most critical on
1: the mocking echoes of Southwest University's cheering penetrate to the basement dressing room of the Metropolis team, where Professor Nelson, dean of the medical school, and Spike Taylor, the coach, are closeted in the latter's office. Taylor, nervous and on edge, is pacing the floor.
2: Hadn't you better go out on the bench, Mr. Taylor?
3: Oh, what's the use? I can't do anything for them.
2: Perhaps it might help their morale.
3: Morale? This has nothing to do with morale, Professor. Those boys are sick. They've been doped. I can't stand sitting out there and watching them go through the motions without knowing what they're doing. Isn't there anything you can do? Oh, why is medical science so helpless?
2: We can only cure Mr. Taylor when we know the cause of the ailment. The substance contained in the potion Dr. Stone administered to the team defied analysis. Every possible effort has been made. The drug is, as we are aware, the concoction of a tribe of Central American Indians, probably derived from some native root to berry. The laboratory has given it all the possible tests to determine its contents, to no avail.
3: But there is an antidote. Stone mentioned it in his diary, and his sister told us there were brown crystals that killed the effect of the potion immediately.
2: Yes, I know. But the antidote is in Central America, 2,000 miles away. It would take months to get, if it could be gotten at all.
3: No, Professor, I can't understand what happened to Clark Kent. His office hasn't heard from him in 3 days.
2: It's strange, because he seemed so interested.
3: Well, a man just doesn't vanish into thin air.
2: He'll probably turn up. Kent is not our problem.
3: What is our problem?
2: It's trying to...

Hey there, awesome comedy fans. You know what time it is now. It's time for Audio Theater. And this is brought to you by the Geocoders Radio Network. And this time I'll be playing a quad play of shows from a series that I haven't played for a while. 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
1: You are listening to Walk to the Jubilee.
0: Jeff Alexander, his chorus and his orchestra.

0: Right now, we find Andy in his office with his pal Amos. The Kingfish is just walking in.
1: Well, hello there, Kingfish. Come in.
2: Hi, Kingfish.
3: Hello, boys. How are you?
2: What are you looking so sad about, Kingfish?
3: Well, tomorrow, boys, I'll be married 25 years.
1: Yeah, well, Kingfish, that ain't nothing to be sad about.
2: Of course not. Think of the poor fellas that's only been married for 5 years and still got 20 to go.
1: Tell me this. Guess what is wrong, Kingfish?
3: Well, it's about me and my wife, Sapphire. The whole thing started about 4 years ago. Me and her was in the house talking.
4: George, do you realize that in 4 years it'll be our silver anniversary?
3: Sapphire, how time do fly. You mean it was that long ago that I hocked the silver?
4: No, George. Say, look what I got today. He has a piggy bank.
3: Gee, that's a whopper. That's a big pig. That must be a foot long.
4: George, we're going to start saving together. How much change have you got in your pocket?
3: Well, counting the silver and everything, 18 cents.
4: Well, come on, put it in the piggy bank.
3: Well, now, wait a minute.
4: I said put it in the piggy bank, George.
3: Well,
4: I got 75 cents in change, and I'm putting that in, too.
3: Well, what happens now?
4: George, do you realize we have already done saved 93 cents?
3: Yeah, that's good, all right. Well, let's open up the bank now and split it. Come on.
4: George, you put that hammer down. We're going to put our change in this bank every day and save it.
3: Well, now, wait a minute. Don't be silly. I ain't got change to spare every day.
4: Well, how about saving some money on your cigars? Maybe smoke a cheaper brand.
3: A cheaper brand? Listen, these things that I get from my cigar maker now ain't no Coronas de la Coronas. I guarantee you that down in North Carolina at the tobacco auctions, my boy is the lowest bidder.
4: Listen, George, we'll both save a little change each day. And here's why we save it.
3: Mm-hmm.
4: I want something to look forward to, because in just 4 years, me and you is going to be married 25 years. And we ought to make a trip to the scene of our honeymoon.
3: Hey, what you want to do that for? When a man gets bit by a dog, he don't go back and stick out his leg again.
4: Don't you talk about our marriage. It's been wonderful.
3: Well, if it is, I'd like to know how.
4: George Stevens, you big bum. We're the happiest couple in town.
3: All right, shut up. So we're happy. Go ahead.
4: We had a wonderful time on our honeymoon. We've seen Niagara Falls. We was even there when the man went over the falls in a bound.
3: Yeah, and if I'd have known then what I know now, I'd have gone over with him, too.
4: Well, just the same, George. We'll save all our change for the next 4 years. Put it in this piggy bank. And then on our silver anniversary, we'll take our honeymoon trip all over again.
3: Well, okay, honey, if that's what you want.
4: And, George, I'm going to look forward to this, so please, don't do nothing to spoil it.
3: Okay, honey, you can count on me.
4: Well, we got a good start. The piggy bank has already got money in it.
3: Mm-hmm.
4: Well, I'm going in the room and change so I can fix supper. George, put down that hammer.
3: Put it down, honey. I'll put it down right now.
1: Well, that happened 4 years ago, huh, Kingfish?
3: Yes, and Sapphire, I've been putting money in there ever since. I've been dribbling a little in there, too.
2: Yeah, and you and Sapphire are going to take a trip pretty soon, then. That is, if you ain't done hit that bank with a hammer.
3: Sapphire told me that she'd leave me if I messed with the piggy bank, so I ain't took nothing.
1: Well, that's good.
3: But let me tell you what did happen. One day, after we've been saving for about 2 years, I turned the pig upside down to get the name of the manufacturer off the bottom of the pig. And while I was moving the pig around there, trying to get a focus on the name, 48 cents done fell out there.
2: Yeah, well, that could happen, all right.
3: Well, anyway, a few months later after that, I started wondering what the number, the patent number was on the bottom of the pig. So I turned it over, and there was a little bit of number. I didn't have my glasses on, so I started kind of shaking it into focus. You know what I mean?
2: How much did you focus out?
3: 75 cents, focus out. Then accidents started to happen. One day I was sitting there, and I just picked it up to see what the pig's stomach looked like. Dollar and a quarter. Yeah, I never will forget that day. A 25-cent piece and a dollar bill.
1: Well, a dollar bill, get out of that little slit.
3: Well, I was putting on my button shoes at the time, and I just happened to have a button hook in my hand, you see. So between looking at the patent number, buttoning my shoes, and focusing, there ain't nothing left in the pig. That's what I mean.
2: Yeah, well, that's too bad.
3: And I love that pig. I used to call him my little paying fella.
1: Yeah, she picked it up, and don't she know it's empty when she handled it?
3: Well, I tell you, every time I took some, every time something fell out, you see, I always drop something in there to make up for the weight. Now, when the festivities start tomorrow, little do Sapphire know that our pig is going to have a litter of lead washers.
2: Listen, Kingfish, she's going to be mad, ain't she?
3: Mad? She told me that when she started that if I mess with that pig, she's going to leave me quick as a flash. Well, you is in trouble, Kingfish. Oh, I is in a mess, boys. I can hear the echo of the walls of Jericho falling on me now.
2: What walls is them?
3: Well, they fell on one man once. Sit down. Now listen, Andy.
2: Oh, no.

0: Good morning, sister Mary. Well, how do you do, brother John? Well, I won't stop and talk with you and tell you how I come along. I know you done heard about Jesuit, the son of Nut. He'd never stop his work in children until his work was done.
1: That morning, John said it's the Battle of Jericho. Jericho, Jericho. John said it's the Battle of Jericho. And the walls come tumbling down.
2: You may talk about the kings of Gideon. Beat up your chops about your men of Saul.
0: Ain't none
2: like Joshua at the Battle of Jericho.
1: Jericho!
2: They tell the great story that Joshua's spear was well nigh 12 feet long. And the one at the hip was a double-edged sword, in his mouth was a gospel horn.
0: But bold
2: and brave he stood to salvation in his arms.
0: Go blow and ram on, Joshua cried,
2: "Here's the devil can't do you no harm."

0: up to the walls of Jericho. 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They fought with spear in hand. Wow. Go blow them ram horns, Joshua. Wow. Keep the battle and in my hand.
1: Jericho.
0: Then the ram's lamb horns began to blow. The trumpets began to sound. Old Joshua shouted, glory! And the walls come tumbling down.
2: And more.

0: owner of that piggy bank dealer's got me in a dilemma, and I'm scared to go home.
1: Hey, wait a minute, wait a minute. Look here. Look who's coming across the street.
0: Well, that's Gabby Gibson, the politician. He really got himself in politics now, ain't he?
1: Hello, Gabby. Come on in.
2: Oh, hi, boss. Hi. Glad to see you. Sure was glad to see you.
0: Yeah, you ain't in the law business no more, is you? You done going into politics. What made you go in there?
2: Well, I tell you what. In the ward where I lived, there was a horrible condition. A very horrible condition.
1: What was that?
2: Well, I tell you, boss, I saw that all the money was going into ward boss's pocket. Every cent was going into ward boss's pocket. So I did something about it. Shake hands with the new ward boss. Oh, yeah.
0: Say, Gabby, you being a politician, you might be able to do me a favor.
2: I got connections, Kingfish. Got connections.
0: Oh, this is a reporting favor, Gabby.
2: I can get you connections.
0: Oh, this favor means a lot to me.
2: Through me, you has got your connection. You got your connection.
0: I want to borrow $200.
2: You has just been disconnected.
0: Now, listen, Gabby, look here. I got to get $200.
2: I got an idea, Why don't you write a check on a foreign bank?
1: Say, them is interesting words you just muttered there, Gabby. Come on, what's the most?
2: Well, if you write a check on a bank, say, Australia, it would take 3 weeks for the check to bounce to Australia and 3 weeks for it to bounce back.
0: Yeah, see, that's a swell idea. And while that rubber check is being retreaded, I could raise some money and put it back. Look, how about you going down to the bank with me, Gabby?
2: Sorry, boss, I ain't got time. I got to go to an important meeting with all the political bosses. An important meeting. We got to decide if we was in favor of a third party.
0: Oh, you does, huh?
2: Yeah, you see, we had a party last night, the night before. We got to decide if we want a third one.
0: Say, Andy, look here, Gabby had an idea there. That's what I'm going to do. I is going down to the bank and tell the man that I is an Australian. And see if I can get him to cash an Australian check for me for $200. Then I'll make it good later.
1: Say, tell me this. Where is Australia? I'm just wondering, you know, I wonder where your check is bouncing to.
0: Well, Australia sort of sticks out there in the Pacific. It's surrounded by water on three sides. That's what they call a penicillin, you know.
1: Yeah, well, tell me this. What is I supposed to do about it?
0: Well, now, look, Andy. I go in down to the bank and tell the man that I was Australian. Now, you come to the bank 3 minutes later after I do, walk up to me while I was talking to the man, and you think that I is your old friend from Australia, see?
1: Oh, yeah, I get it.
0: Now, don't forget, when you come up, I is your old friend, Australia, down under.
1: Down under the man's desk?
0: No. Oh, no, just be there, Andy. I'll be talking to the vice president that okays the Australian check. I sure hope I can convince this Mr. Hawkins that I was Australian. Oh, here he comes.
3: How do you do? My name is Hawkins. The teller informs me you wish to cash a check on an Australian bank.
0: Yeah, Mr. Hawkins. I was an old Australian sheep herder, and I got a check right here. It's a little dusty from the trip, you see. Wait a minute here. I'll brush the anzac off of it. Yeah, he was right there.
3: Before we cash this check, Mr. Stevens, can you identify yourself? Do you have any credentials?
0: Well, I could show you my genuine Australian boomerang, but I throwed it out the hotel window this morning and he ain't come back yet.
3: But don't you have any identifications at all?
0: Well, I didn't bring much with me on this trip, Miss Hawkins. You see, I was only staying for 3-4 days. Let me see what I got in my pocket here. Here's some coins here. I may have an Australian one here. There's a peso. There's a ruffle. What is this brown one here? Hey, by any chance, has you got a man in this country by the name of Lincoln?
3: Mr. Stevens, I hate to put you to all of this trouble. Of course, in the banking business, we occasionally have to accept a man at face value.
0: No.
3: And I would say that you look like a person in whom I could put complete trust.
0: You could. Well, in that case, I might stay around here for 3-4 months, you know.
3: Oh, I would say this check is all right to be cash. That's 200 even. Now, how do you want this, Mr.
0: Stevens? Give it to me in small tins. I plan on doing a lot of tipping while I'm here, you know.
1: Well, hootmon and tally-ho. If it ain't Blimey Stevens. Oh, my old genuine native-born Australian fella.
0: Oh, yeah. Just take it easy with it.
3: I beg your pardon. Are you a friend of Mr. Stevens?
1: Oh, yes, sir. We both take penicillin.
0: Oh, no. Just take it easy, Andy. We'll be through here in a minute.
1: Well, whenever you're ready to go down under, Mr. Stevens, let me know, and I'll go down with you.
3: Tell me, Mr. Stevens, did you and this man here know each other in a business way in Australia?
1: Oh, I can answer that. For years, we've been partners in the kangaroo raising business.
3: Just a minute. I understood Mr. Stevens to say you raise sheep.
0: Well, you see, what Miss Brown meant was that we raise us both. What we do is we crosses the sheep with the kangaroos.
3: Why do you do that?
1: Yeah, why has we been doing that, James?
0: So many of the baby kangaroos has been dying from pneumonia that we figured that by crossing with the sheep, their pouches would be wool lined. That's what we did.
3: Why, Mr. Stevens, I think perhaps you'd better call back for this money later this afternoon, after we cable your bank in Australia.
0: Yeah, go ahead and do that. You say cable.
3: I must cable your bank for further information.
0: Well, how you like that? Just wait till the United Nations hears how you treated me, a naturalized Austrian. Come on, Andy. Let's take our business someplace else.
1: Yeah, to a bank without no cable system.
0: Yeah, come on, Andy. Let's go over here. We'll go over to see our lawyer, Stonewall. He'll tell us what to do.
4: I got a right to sing the blues.

0: Nanny, we've been waiting here in Stonewall's office for an hour. I wonder when it's coming back.
1: Yeah, you need some legal advice, all right.
0: Well, come in, Stonewall.
2: Well, hello, boss. I'm sorry I'm late. I just got back from court where I was defending a client of mine that was arrested for driving too slow.
1: Wait a minute. How could he be arrested for driving too slow?
2: It was a stolen car, and the cops caught him.
0: Stonewall, the situation as I situated in is bad. Now, I done took some money out of my wife's piggy bank.
2: Another case of piggy loss, man.
0: Yeah. You see, Stonewall, after my wife's sapphire break open the bank and finds the money gone, she might leave me, and I want to know if there's any hope.
2: Oh, plenty of hope, Kingfish. If you play your cards right, she'll leave you.
0: No.
1: Stonewall, the Kingfish don't want his wife to leave him.
0: Yeah, I don't know why she ever started this piggy bank stuff. She used to keep her money in her old pewter mug.
1: Oh, she swallowed it, huh?
0: No.
2: I'd say my wife had a bank at home, see, as I was tickling now and then. You know? So I got a guy to go up to the house and steal the bank. But he ran into a lot of trouble.
0: How come?
2: Well, you see, every time the guy went over to steal the bank, my wife was at home and he'd run into her. And met my wife 5 times, but the 6th time, things worked out good.
1: He stole the bank.
2: He stole my wife.
0: That's the idea, though, that you got there. Do you know what I'll do? I'm going to get somebody to steal outfit.
2: Then you was all out of your trouble. Yeah. Well, I got to get back to court. A client of mine is suing a big beverage company.
1: Yeah, how's the trial coming?
2: Well, a funny thing happened yesterday. Right in the middle of the trial, a lawyer for the beverage company tried to bribe me. Offered me 12 cases of ginger ale to drop the charges. Imagine trying to bribe a lawyer of my standing with a few cases of ginger ale.
0: Yeah, that was an insult to your professional integrity.
2: It sure was. Well, I got to get on down to the 5 and 10 store and pick up a bottle opener. So long.
0: Andy, look here. Stonewall's got an idea. Here is the key to my house. I got another one. Now, look here. I will take my wife to a moving picture show tonight, and while we is gone, you go in the kitchen, take the piggy bank. Now, it's on top of the icebox.
1: Okay, I'll tell you what I'll do, too. I'll leave by the back door and come down the fire escape to the alley.
0: That's the thing.
3: But, George, that was nice of you, taking me to a moving picture show.
0: Well, Sapphire, let's get on in the house here. Okay. I'll open the front door. Holy smokes, the piggy bank's gone.
3: How do you know? You ain't opened the door.
0: Well, I tell you what, I just had a free ammunition. That's what I had. Wait, let me go back in the kitchen and see. Yeah, look, honey, it's gone.
3: Oh, my goodness. With all our savings. Oh, Joe.
0: Well, we're having a good burglar season this year, honey. You can't help it.
3: Somebody's at the door. Let's see who it is.
0: Yeah, well, I'll answer. What can I do for you, officer?
4: Well, I'll tell you, folks. I was patrolling my beat when I saw a man come down the fire escape from your window holding a piggy bank under his arm and a chicken leg in his mouth.
0: Yeah, well, you didn't catch the man, did you?
4: No, I didn't.
0: Good. I mean, bad.
4: No, he escaped. When I started after him, he ran into a fence up the alley and dropped the piggy bank. And here it is right here. I know you'll be very glad to get it back.
0: Yeah, that's great, yeah.
1: That Kingfish got the bank back, and I run into the fence, got a lump on my head that's been throbbing all night. I'm going into the drugstore here and get Baldy Jackson to put something on there. Pardon me, Baldy, I'd like to see you.
5: Now, wait a minute. Don't you know better than to break in on a pharmacist when he's busy on the phone with the head physician at the emergency ward of the hospital? Keep your mouth shut. Well then, Doc. I don't want there to be any mistake, so you better give them ingredients to me once more, please, sir. Okay, doctor. I'll make it up right away and rush it over to the hospital to you. Yes. One more question, please, sir. Do you want it on rye or whole wheat? Goodbye.
1: Hey, wait a minute, Baldy. This is more important than that. I got a lump on my head here the size of a hen egg. You know anything about first aid?
5: Does I know anything about first aid?
1: Yeah.
5: I'm a registered pharmacist, ain't I? Let me look at your head here, son.
1: Yeah. I'll tell you what kind of injury that is.
5: Who's asking you? I know a snake bite when I see it.
1: Wait a minute, Chair. It so happens I run into a wall.
5: What was a snake doing up there?
1: Listen, it's been throbbing all night. Can you stop the pain?
5: Oh, sure. Let's get over here to the medicine department. Mm-hmm. Here's a job salve I made myself. Hold still now. Hold still and we'll put it on good and thick.
1: Yeah, put it on there. Hey, wait a minute. Take it off. Take it off. It burns. It burns.
5: Burns, huh? I always wondered what that salve would do.
1: Well, what you want to put it on there for if you don't know what it's going to do?
5: Well, I can't find out what it's going to do to try it on something, Kenneth. Stop sensible, man.
1: Wait a minute. Let me wipe this stuff off. Here, let me look at that looking glass here. Now, look at there. You done burned some blisters on my head.
5: Oh, it's impossible to do that. This stuff ain't burned no blisters on your head. Let me see your head. You claim you've got blisters. Well, ain't it the truth?
1: So that's why I asked you to come over here to my office, Sapphire, so I could tell you the whole story.
3: You mean to say that he took the money out of our piggy bank?
1: Yeah. Now, wait a minute. Hey, wait a minute, Sapphire. Wait a minute. It was all for you. When you was going to be evicted out the house, he needed money to give you shelter, so he took it out the piggy bank. When you needed food during the last four winters, he had to go to that piggy bank to take care of you. So all the money that he took out of there was for your own good.
3: Well, the bank feels like it's full of money.
1: Well, I'm going to tell you something, Sapphire. There ain't nothing in there but lead washers.
3: I know just how I'm going to handle this thing.
0: So, Stonewall, I tried what you told me about having the bank stole, but it didn't work.
2: Yeah, well, what'd you do then, Kingston?
0: Well, nothing to do but I pawned my watch. I sold my two suits, one overcoat, two pair of shoes, my gold ring, even sold the studs to my full-dress suit. I got $200, got it broke down into change, and I put it in the piggy bank. Now I go in home, and me and her go open up the piggy bank together, and Sapphire never going to know that I've been tricking her for the last 4 years.
2: Yeah, well, I'm glad you're the happy man. Good luck to you, Kingsley.
0: Well, honey, I was home. Let's get the hammer and break the piggy bank open.
3: George, I found out the truth today. And you ain't got to put on act no more.
0: Yeah, well, what you talking about, honey? Let's open up the piggy bank.
3: Well, I wanted to save you a lot of embarrassment and explaining. So I took the piggy bank today just like it was and sold it to the junk dealer for $2.
2: Oh.

0: 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A full half hour of entertainment with all the Amos and Andy characters, plus the Jubilaires and chorus.
1: Sing hallelujah, hallelujah.
0: Jeff Alexander and his orchestra. In the average American family, at 5 in the evening, the husband comes home from a hard day's work. It is now 5 o'clock. So let us go to the home of the Kingfish and his wife, Sapphire.
2: Hello, George.
3: Hi, honey. What time is it?
2: It's 5 o'clock, George.
3: Well, I guess I'll get out of bed.
2: Listen, George Stevens, if you won't go out and go to work, I'll have to go out and find me a job myself.
3: Now, wait a minute, Sapphire. Wait a minute. Let's not get historical about this. After all, I'm the head of this house. And if anybody gonna find any jobs, let me find you one.
2: Here's a letter that just come for you from a law firm. I suppose that's telling you that you're gonna be sued for some unpaid bill.
3: Let me see the thing here. From Steelman, Stryker, Hard Rock, and Flint. Attorneys at Law, Atlanta, Georgia. They said they got hard names, ain't they? I'd hate to have that quartet after me.
2: Well, open it.
3: Yeah, I'm doing it. Let's see here. Dear Mr. Stevens, in the will of your late uncle, Mr. Leopold Stevens, who passed away last week, he specifies that his estate of $2,000 will be left to you, providing you have a son to perpetuate the family name of Stevens. We shall have a New York law firm send a representative call on you to substantiate this fact one way or the other in the next few days.
2: Oh, George, ain't that a shame?
3: Yeah.
2: If we only had a son.
3: Yeah, just had a son.
2: Just think, $2,000. Why, we could get new furniture, new clothes, maybe even make a down payment on an automobile.
3: You know, I knew old Uncle Leopold had money, but I didn't know he was going to put a provision in his will like that. Now I almost wish the man was alive.
4: Good morning, Kingfish. Come in. How is you?
3: Well, I ain't so good, Henry.
4: Well, what's wrong, Kingfish?
3: Well, I just sorry that I ain't got no children.
4: Yes, too bad. Because it is nice as we get older to have the comfort of a few offshoots around the house.
3: You know, Henry, this is one time I really regret not having no son.
4: Well, of course, you know, some children are a problem as well as a pleasure. For instance, with our young son, Reginald Van Porter II.
3: Tell me, do he get out of line very often?
4: Well, not too often. Reginald was raised first, last, and always to be a gentleman. The only occasions I've had to strike him is when he slugs his mother first.
3: Well, Henry, I got a dead uncle that left me $2,000 providing that we got a male child in the family so that we can petrify the name of Stevens. You see what they want to do?
4: Well, why don't you adopt the child from the Foundling home and give him your name? Then you could have the great pleasure of raising him from infancy.
3: Them finding home doors pretty particular, you know. They done turn us down 2-3 times. The financial setup we got ain't functioning right, so.
4: Yes. Well, couldn't you adopt an older son who don't come under the jurisdiction area of the Foundling home? An older child, perhaps?
3: Older child. Henry, you just give me an idea. I know just who to get. I can see him now. My little sonny boy with a derby on.

0: Lewis, come in.
1: Yeah, well, what is you doing in the Kingfisher's office here reading the newspaper, son?
2: Oh, I'm just unlacking here.
0: Well, as I see the thing...
1: Yeah, well, come in, Kingfish. How is you?
2: Yeah, how is you?
0: Well, how is you, boys? Andy, can I talk to you alone?
2: Oh, sure, Kingfish.
1: Yeah, well, I'll get on out here and leave you two schemers alone. So long, fella.
2: So long, Amos. What you worried about, Kingfish?
0: Well, I worried about you, Andy. You without having a mother and father.
2: Yeah, well, that's a... what is that again?
0: Brother Andy, what do you do on Mother's Day?
2: Same thing I do every other day. Sleep till noon.
0: No. What I mean is this. When you had a mother, what did you do on Mother's Day?
2: Oh, well, on Mother's Day, I used to always send her a big package.
0: That's nice, all right.
2: Then she used to wash and iron the stuff and send it back to me.
0: I'm going to tell you something, son. You ought to have a mother and father. Look at that shirt you got on there now, full of holes, no buttons. Yeah, you being seed in a shirt like that, if you had a mother, that wouldn't happen. Yeah,
2: if I had another shirt, it wouldn't happen.
0: Andy, look here. Let me get to the point. Me and Sapphire love you. And we want to adopt you as our very own little sonny boy.
2: Now, wait a minute. What you want to adopt a grown man like me for?
0: Well, you see, Andy, we've always wanted our own son. But you know how it is these days. If you can't build your own, you got to use the prefabricated. That's what you got.
2: Well, tell me this. What would I get out of you and Sapphire adopting me?
0: Well, it would be the greatest thing that ever happened to you. You could come to me, your father, whenever you needed advice.
2: Yeah, but I was 4 years older than you is.
0: Well, that's even better. I could give you the younger slant on things. You see what I mean? We would want you to move right in with us. And just let us take care of you as our very own son.
2: Yeah, well, that don't sound bad, but I don't know.
0: And I'm going to tell you something. I need a son. I ain't going to live forever, and I need someone to leave all my worldly possessions to.
2: Ain't they going to bury you in that suit?
0: No. Serious, Andy. Look here. We'll give you tender care, son. I promise you that everything you do, everything we do is going to just be happiness for you.
2: Okay, Kingfish, it sounds good. It's a deal. Shake, Papa.
0: Okay, sonny boy. Andy, from now on, your life is free from trouble. You was on the road to success. Get your suitcase, 'cause
2: here comes that freedom.

0: That's how it's always been and ever will remain.
1: As long as all of us
0: keep riding on the freedom train.

0: I'll go on in here and sell Sapphire a bill of goods. I got to break it to her easy that this baby we're going to adopt is Ender.
1: Oh, hello, George. What you doing home so early?
0: Well, honey, I wanted to come... Well, just stand where he is, honey, and let me look at you. Yep. Ain't no two ways about it. You is the motherly type.
1: George, what you talking about?
0: Sweetheart, I got a wonderful surprise for you. Me and you is going to adopt a son.
1: Oh, really, George? You mean we really going to adopt a son?
0: That is right, honey. It's what you've always wanted.
1: Oh, it sure is, George. Oh, I'm so excited to think of having a son. A little son that I can love and hold on my lap.
0: Well, the beauty of this son is you can hold him on your lap or he can hold you on his lap.
1: Come on, stop kidding, George. Where did he get him? In the foundling home?
0: No.
1: Well, it don't make no difference. Just as long as he's ours. Tell me all about him, George. Has he got any teeth yet?
0: Well, he got his front ones, but he got bridges in the back, honey.
1: George, this is commencing to sound mighty fishy to me. Who is this child?
0: Well, it's, Andy Brown.
1: Andy Brown?
0: Yeah.
1: That's all, brother. George Stevens, if you bring that bum in here, it'll be the first time a mother ever struck her own son on the day he arrived.
0: Yeah, but don't you see, honey?
1: And before I get through with you, he'll be fatherless, too.
0: Yeah, but, honey...
1: I see it all now. You assume this just so we can get the money from the will.
0: Well, look, honey, let me explain the thing to you. All I want to do is adopt Andy till the will is clear and we get the $2,000 for ourselves.
1: Oh, well, of course. That won't hurt Andy none.
0: No.
1: And when you come right down to it, the money is ours.
0: Yeah, that's right. That's the spirit, Sapphire. Tell you what I'll do. I'll go over and see Stonewall, the lawyer, and arrange for the adoption papers right now. Well, hello there, Stonewall.
2: Hi, King Fisk. Come in.
0: You know Stonewall, old boy. Most every family in town has little ones running around the house.
2: We had them, too, but we set traps for them.
0: No, I tell you what, I'm speaking to children. Tell me this, do you handle adoption?
2: Oh, yeah, not long ago I drawed up some adoption papers for a couple that was adopting 10-year-old twins.
0: Oh, twins, huh?
2: Yeah, oh, them twins was amazing. You know, they were the same height, same weight, same features, same measurements.
0: Yeah, well, there's some twins that you just can't tell apart.
2: Yeah, I'm smart about things like that.

0: fashion. I got a good eye, see, and I had a special way of telling them apart.
1: Yeah, how could you tell them apart?
0: The girl wore skirts.
1: Oh, now, listen, Stonewall, I want you to make adoption papers for me and my wife. We're going to adopt Andy Brown.
0: Well, why are you taking on a load like that?
1: Well, you see, Stonewall, I can collect $2,000 under my uncle's will if I get a son, and I just adopt Manny until I collect the money.
0: Oh, I see. Well, I have the papers drawn up for you in a jiffy. See, then all you got to do is go into court with Andy, and the judge will approve the adoption.
1: Oh, thanks, Stonewall.
0: Yeah, and speaking of court, and I just got back from court myself, you know. Yeah, I defended a fellow that was accused of holding up a slot machine collector.
1: A slot machine collector.
0: Mm-hmm. They claimed that my client pulled a gun and took 6 bags of coins away from the man, and I proved with my great defense that my client was innocent.
1: Oh, that's great.
0: Yeah, and the man I defended was so happy, he gave me $25 right then and there.
1: Oh, say, by the way, Stonewall, you owe me $25. How about paying me what you owe me?
0: All right, Kingfisher got it right here in the desk drawer. Here you is.

0: please come to order. The children to be adopted will please take seats over on that bench.
1: Hey, little girl, is this the bench where he wants us adopted kids to sit?
2: I guess so.
1: It's the only bench here.
2: I guess we're the only children that are going to be adopted today.
3: Would you kids mind moving over?
1: Hey, mister, you must be in the wrong place. This bench is just for the kids that's going to be adopted.
3: Yeah, well, I was in the right place.
1: Holy mackerel.
2: Move over and make room for the man.
1: Boy, the family that's going to adopt him certainly must be hard up.
2: Yes, look at him. I thought people only adopted little children. He looks like he's about 90.
1: More than that. Look at his stomach on him. Look at how tired his eyes is. You know, I think this is old man river and poison.
3: Listen, I'll thank you kids to keep your personal remarks to yourself. You ought to learn to disrespect your elders.
2: Well, mister, we didn't mean to be disrespectful.
1: Yeah, we were just wondering why people would want to adopt a child who's over 90.
3: I ain't 90.
1: All right, 80. But there's one thing I don't understand. Mister, the family that's adopting us says they're doing it because they want to hear the pitter-patter of little feet around the house.
3: Yeah, well, what about it?
1: Well, how is you going to pitter-patter with them clodhoppers of yours?
3: Listen, little boy, keep your big mouth shut, will you?
2: You know, my doodaddy is going to give me a dog, a real sleeping dog.
1: My old man's going to give me a football, real leather.
2: What's your daddy going to give you, mister?
3: A box of cigars, real tobacco.
4: Hey, Annie, the bill of yours say that we is next.
3: Yeah, okay.
2: Is that your daddy, mister?
3: Yeah, it is.
2: Gosh.
4: Come on, Annie, come on.
0: The next case, application of adoption by George Stevens. Will Mr. Stevens please step up here?
4: Yes, sir. Coming right up, Your Honor. Coming right up here, yes.
0: I suppose this application is all in order.
4: Yes, sir. All in order. I want to adopt a son, Your Honor.
0: I see. Well, you know, Stevens, it's most important that these children that are adopted go into happy homes. We've discovered that a home where the husband and wife are always arguing and fighting is very harmful to the child.
4: It shows on the husband, too, yes.
0: Tell me, Mr. Stevens, is this boy you're planning to adopt here in court?
4: Yes, so there he is, sitting right over there, the big child, the one with the cigar in his mouth. Come on over here, sonny, come here.
3: Okay, I'm coming.
4: He's cute as a bug there, ain't it, Judge?
0: Stevens, I don't know whether this is a joke or not. I hope there's some reason in back of all this.
4: There is, Your Honor. We have both been thinking in our minds that there's an emptiness in his life and there's an emptiness in my life.
0: Well, I knew there was an emptiness someplace. However, there's no law that states at what age a person can be adopted. So this court, rather than go any deeper into something which is obviously going to be very confusing, hereby approves the adoption.
4: Oh, thank you, Your Honor, thank you. Andy, my son.
3: Kiss me, Papa.
4: Oh, yeah.

0: is we going to get rid of Andy? He's been around here for 2 days, and he's driving me crazy.
1: Well, now, take it easy, honey. Look here, our lawyer is on his way up here now to verify the documents. I go in there and tell Andy to get in bed so the lawyer won't see him too good.
0: Well, I ain't going to have no part of it. I'll stay back here in the kitchen.
1: All right. Hello, Sonny.
2: Say, Pop, something has gone wrong around here.
1: Mm-hmm.
2: Sapphire won't even speak to me. All she'd do is grunt at me.
1: Well, I tell you, Andy, dear, that's a natural reaction. You'd be speechless yourself if you woke up some morning and found you was the mother of a 180-pound baby.
2: Yeah, I guess I would at that.
1: Now, why don't you go on in the bedroom now and lay down, sonny boy?
2: I don't want to lay down. I ain't sleeping.
1: Andy, I'm surprised that you has just questioned the wisdom of your father. Son, dear, ain't you ever heard the old expression, father knows best?
2: No, I ain't, Father.
1: Oh, sure you is, sonny boy. Everybody's heard it.
2: Well, I ain't never heard it.
1: Well, you just heard it now, you big fat hog. Get in that room before I knock you in there.
2: Well, why is I going to get in there?
1: Well, now I'm going to tell you, I got a man coming up here, and he don't like kids.
2: Okay.
1: Oh, wait a minute. That's him now. Now, get in there. I'll jump into bed, pull the covers up, and just let the top of your head stick out. And keep your big mouth shut.
2: Okay, Pop.
1: All right. Here comes the freedom train, and the food train is right behind it. Do-do-do-do.
3: Mr. Stephen?
1: Yeah, sir, that's me.
3: Well, I'm Mr. Beecham, the lawyer that talked to you over the phone.
1: Oh, yeah, sir, come right in. I know you're busy. I don't want to take up none of your time. You can just give me the check right here if you want it, Mr. Beecham.
3: Well, Mr. Stevens, while the adoption papers are in order, I'd just like to see the child to substantiate the claim.
1: Yeah, well, you see, the child in the bedroom laying down now. He got a little tummy ache in his stomach.
3: Oh, nothing serious, I hope.
1: No, we just put a little too much baby oil in his formula. That's all we've done. Kind of knocked him off. He's in the bedroom sleeping it off, though.
3: Well, could I just take a peek at him?
1: Want to take a peek at him? Mm-hmm. Well, let's be quiet now, and I'll open the door.
3: Yeah, sure.
1: Cute little fella, ain't he?
3: Well, I didn't get a good look at him. He was all covered up, but his head seemed to be rather large.
1: Yeah, well, that's the reason we keep him laying down. You see, his head outweighs his body, and every time he stands up, he falls right on his face.
3: Mr. Stevens, how old is this child, anyway?
1: Well, on November the 3rd, you'll be exactly 480 months. Yeah, sir, that's what it is.
3: Well, there's nothing in the will that says that the child must be any special age, so I guess you've complied with all the requirements.
1: Yeah, well, I'm sure glad of that, and when do I get the money?
3: Well, I'll bring the check within the next 2 or 3 days. Goodbye, Mr. Stevens.
1: So long, Mr. Beecham.

0: Now that is settled. Oh, boy, that's great. $2,000, we'll fix up the house, get new clothes and everything. Get out of that bed, you big bum.
1: Bubba, what's the matter, Papa, dear?
0: You has just been undocked. Now get your stuff and get on out here.
1: Get where, Kingfish? I done give up my room. I ain't gonna leave this house till you find me a room where I can go to and live.
0: Listen at you. History is repeating itself. You is talking to me exactly the same way that Brutus talked to his father, Julius Caesar. Come in, Gabby. Just the man I want to see.
2: Oh, hello, Kingfish. Hi. I've been very busy. Been very busy. Just come from a big political meeting. We want to make sure that all the votes in favor of our party is going to get to the polls. So we was planning on driving them there, but we find tain't legal. Tain't legal.
0: Well, what's illegal about driving them?
2: We planned on driving them with whips.
0: Oh. Yeah, well, now listen, Gabby. I got a problem. We done adopted Andy to collect some money in a will, and now we want to undopt him and get him out the house.
2: Well, when did this happen? I was at your house for supper 3 nights ago.
0: Well, now, this happened the next day. I got one idea how to make him leave, and that is to feed the boy nothing but dog food 3 times a day.
2: Well, Kingfish, that ain't gonna work. No, indeed, that ain't gonna work. Because as soon as he sees the improvement in the meals, he ain't gonna never leave.
0: Well, now, I tell you what, the trouble is, he doesn't give up his room, and he ain't got no place to go, and I can't get him out, you see.
2: Well, that's simple. Get his room back, and then you're all set.
0: Yeah, if I could go, that's exactly what I'll do, Gabby.
2: Well, I got to go, Kingfish. Got to go now. I got to go talk to the mayor about a big paving job, big paving job. We just got bids for it yesterday. Got 2 bids, one from a man, one from a woman. The figure the man turned in was much too high, much too high.
0: Yeah, what about the woman's figure?
2: Lovely, lovely.

0: don't get these suitcases out of this house.
1: Yeah, well, I told him if he didn't get the suitcases out here, I was going to throw them out in the street. Maybe that's him now at the door. I'll open it.
2: Hi, Kingfish.
1: Amber, come in here and get this stuff out as quick as you can. You're sputtering up the whole place here.
2: Yeah, well, I'll get my clothes now and go. Sorry the thing didn't work out. I thought I was behaving myself.
1: Yeah, well, sometimes these things work out and sometimes it don't. You just happen to hit one that don't, that's all. Excuse me, Anna. Miss Beecham, the lawyer.
3: Hello, Mr. Stevens. Is this your adopted son?
1: Yes, sir. This is Sonny Boy right here. He don't like to talk much, so I keep him quiet when visitors around. Just keep your mouth shut, Andy. That's all. He got his suitcases here. We're sending them off on a little trip.
3: Well, maybe I'd better talk to him before he goes.
1: Yeah, well, why you got to talk to him?
3: Well, I've got a check here, and according to the will, the money goes to the son.
1: Oh.

0: Let's look in on the home of Mr. and Mrs. George Stevens, better known as the Kingfish and Sapphire. The time is noon. All morning, Sapphire has been cleaning up the house, and as the clock reaches the noon hour, she is about to go in and perform her most difficult and unpleasant job of the day.
1: George, dear, time to get up. I'll tickle him behind the ear with my finger.
2: Oh, flies, get away, flies.
1: Georgie, dear, open your eyes. I'll run my fingers through his hair.
2: Don't cut it too short. Just use the clippers on the side.
1: George, get up. Well, I'll give him the ice water treatment. Where's that pitcher? How do you like this, George Stevens?
2: Coney Island, the water's fine. Come on in, everybody. Oh, I tell you, Andy, my wife threw me out of the house this morning, and I was sick all night long.
3: Was you very sick?
2: Oh, must have been, because I perspired so much. When I woke up, my nightgown, the whole bed soaking wet. Must have been a cold sweat, too. There were some ice cubes in bed.
3: Well, I tell you something, Kingfish. I can't understand women.
2: I wish somebody would explain them to me. Sapphire told me again today my association with you is the cause of everything.
3: Well, Sadie, sir.
2: Yeah, what you doing here, Sadie?
4: Just on my way home. Been shopping in department stores all day. Is my dog barking?
3: Tell me this, Sadie. Is it true that business is falling off in the stores right now?
4: I don't know. Something's happened, because them salespeople is getting polite by the minute.
2: Yeah, I noticed the same thing. I asked one of them a question, and you know what? She answered it.
4: Let me sit down here.

0: rest of my feet. My puppies is really barking and yelping with it.
1: Yeah, yeah. Just them feet of yours ain't holding up no junior miss, you know.
0: What you talking about? I want you to know that I stepped on a scale in front of a store today, and the scale read 136.
2: Now, wait a minute. 130.
0: Who said I had both feet on there?
1: Hey, tell me this. What do you really weigh, Sadie?
0: Well, I did get on the scale with both feet, and I dropped a penny in, and a little card come out.
2: Yeah, what'd it say?
0: I looked at it, and it said on the card, ay-ya-ya!
2: Well, Sadie, did you hear the news? The Kingfish and Sapphire is at it again.
0: Kingfish, I just finished talking to your wife, and that's why I stopped by here. When I left her, she was getting ready to write her mama about the way you was acting.
1: Write her mama? That's a fine thing. If my papa could see how Sapphire treats me, he'd turn over in his grave. If he could see how she nags at me, he'd turn over in his grave. If he could hear how she always hollering at me, he'd turn over in his grave.
0: What's the old man bird in, a revolving door?
2: Well, I'll tell you one thing. It must be some way that they can get themselves straightened out.
0: Look here. I got an idea.
2: Uh-huh.
0: There's a radio program on there that straightens out married couples that have an argument. The man that does it is named John J. McGuire. Why don't you and Sapphire get on the radio and let the man straighten you all out?
1: Oh, that's a great idea, yeah. Say, I'll get Sapphire to go on that program with me.
2: Yeah, that's good. Tell me, Sadie, this program that helps with married life, do the advice straighten out married couples?
0: Oh, sure. I know a couple that's been back 5 times.

0: now, ladies and gentlemen, the Court of Marital Troubles continues. We present our next case, Mr. and Mrs. George Stevens.
1: Oh, that's us, Johnny. Come on, Silver.
0: Well, Mrs. Stevens?
1: It's all her fault, Johnny. She always nagging.
0: Just a minute. Let's let Mrs. Stevens speak first.
1: No.
0: Go ahead, Mrs. Stevens. What is your marital problem?
2: Mr. McGuire, my husband is lazy. He's a loafer. He sleeps all the time and he won't get a job. I can't get him to go to work.
1: I'm busy working all the time.
0: Well, maybe your trouble is a financial one. Now, Mr. Stevens, tell me, how much money is left on your weekly paycheck after the government deducts its withholding tax?
1: After the government, when they start doing that?
0: You say you have quite a few arguments?
1: Yeah, but she's just like a mama. She argues all the time.
0: Ah, now we're getting to the root of it. How soon after your marriage did your mother-in-law come to live with you?
1: Well, I don't remember exactly, but I'm the only groom in the world that ever carried two women over the threshold, I know that.
2: That's not true, Mr. McGuire.
1: Your Honor, the man that said three on the mattress, bad luck, ought to try three on the honeymoon once. And speaking of honeymoon, I never will forget, the hotel was crowded, so my wife and the mother slept at Niagara Falls and I slept in Toronto. That.
0: Mr. Stevens, your wife seems to blame you for this unhappiness in your household.
1: That's a prefabrication. That's her fault. That's all her fault.
2: George Stevens, you are nothing but a low-down...
0: No names, please.
1: No names.
0: Mr. Stevens, I personally think that when it comes to being charming, you are decidedly inept.
1: I am not inept. I just inept as the next guy even epter. That's what I am.
2: And another thing, he associates with a bum called Andy Brown, and he's getting more like Andy every day.
1: I is not. I'll never be the bum that he is.
0: I'm awfully sorry, but our radio time is up now. Mr. and Mrs. Stevens, the sponsor of the Court of Marital Troubles, wishes me to present you with their product, this large-sized bottle of Supreme Aspirin. It's free. Here is a year's supply.
1: Where's Nags and me? They'll be gone in a week.
0: Well, thank you, Mr. and Mrs. Stevens. And now, ladies and gentlemen...
1: Yeah, come on, Sapphire, let's get out of here.
2: I'm going to tell you something.
1: If I had a glass of water, I'd take two or three of these Supreme Aspirins right now.
2: George, I done reached the end of my rope.
1: Well, now, wait a minute.
2: I done stood all I can stand. George, this is the end.
1: Oh, honey.
2: I ain't fooling. George, I'm going home. I'm going to pack my things, and I'm going back to Mama. I'm through.
1: Oh, honey. Now, listen, Sapphire.

0: were so in love the day love started. Who would think that we would soon be parted?
1: I just can't believe it's true, Sapphire.

0: I tell you, Henry, me and my wife ain't getting along at all.
1: Well, all of us married couples has our little difficulties. Now, my wife has the distinction of possessing a rare combination. She's got a strong will and a stronger left jab.
0: You got a little of it, too, huh?
1: Oh, yes. You know, I myself was forced to take out personal household collision insurance.
0: Sure enough.
1: And frankly, we just finished one of our little tete-a-tetes, and I don't feel any too strong.
0: Hey, you want an aspirin, Henry? I got 5 left.
1: Well, what seems to be your marital conglomeration, Kingfish?
0: Well, my wife blames me for, well, blames all of it on my association with Anda.
1: Mm-hmm.
0: So I done promised her that I'm going to break up with Anda. And that's what I'm waiting for now.
1: Well, if you've got to lose a friend, Andy's a good one to lose, as I know of.
0: Oh, I'm going to tell them cold turkey that I don't want to see him no more, don't want to be with him, I don't want to talk to him, just busting up.
1: Well, Andrew Brown.
0: Just a stranger I want to see.
2: Kingfish, I done been to see my lawyer. I'm going to sue you up one side and down the other. I heard that radio program last night. You said I was a bum. And my lawyer say I can sue you on the grounds of information of character.
0: Now, wait a minute, Andy. How can you do a thing like that to a pal? I just telling Henry here, of all the people in the world that I love, won't be friends with, it's you. Yeah, we got to be lifelong buddies.
2: So why did you call me a bum? Oh, my lawyer tells me I can get you for slander. I can get you for libel. I'm taking you to court, Kingfish.
1: Well, now, just a minute. There must be some illegitimate way of settling this out of court. You know, Andy, suing the Kingfish for what he's got doesn't promise very much.
0: Yeah, suing me ain't going to help you none, old pal. Partner deal, lifelong friend.
2: But I want to clear the good name of Andrew H. Brown.
0: Clear your good name. You better get yourself a bottle of ink remover, go down to the police station and pour it on the records if you won't clear yourself.
2: Calling me a bum. That's fringing on my character. That's personal.
0: I'm calling you a bum. You can't sue me for that. That information's in public domain. Don't tell me what.
2: Oh, no, wait a minute. Now, calling me a bum standing on a corner is one thing. But it's something else when you say it on the radio and I get to be a nationwide bum.
0: Oh, no.
1: Well, now, listen. That program that you was on, Kingfish, is only local. The information is only broadcast here in the community where we live.
0: Yeah, that's right, Andy.
2: Oh, well, that's all right, then. The only people that hear that is my friends around here, huh?
0: Oh, yeah, ain't nothing nationwide about you. You was a local bum, yeah.
2: Yeah, well, now, that put a different angle on the thing.
0: Yeah.
1: Well, I'm glad to know your difficulties are straightened out. I'll see you later. Goodbye, boys.
0: So long. Andy, ain't no use tell you about it, but my wife's liable to leave me.
2: Well, ain't it something that you can do, buddy?
0: Yeah, I wish I could get some help somewhere.
2: Well, hi, Shorty.
0: Yeah, come in, Shorty.
3: Well, look who's... I'm glad to see you. But, hi, boys.
2: Shorty, something is going to happen. The Kingfish's wife is going to leave him.
3: Oh, congratulations, Kingfish.
0: Oh, no, wait a minute, Shorty. She nags at me. She argues with me. She beats me. But I don't want her to leave me.
3: She beats you and you don't want her to leave? Kingfish, you ought to be psychoalkalized.
2: No, I tell you, Shorty, I was really worried about her leaving him.
3: You know something? I was engaged to a gal once, and we were splitting her. And then she sent me a book for me to read so I would understand the woman's side of it.
0: What was the name of the book?
3: Miracles with Mink.
2: Did you give her some fur?
3: Oh, yeah. I sent her a fur scarf.
0: Mink?
3: No.
0: Leopard?
3: No.
0: Bobcat?
3: Clothes. Owie.
2: Yeah. Well, the Kingfish don't know what to do to keep his wife from leaving him, Shorty.
3: Yeah, well, Kingfish, you ought to send your wife flowers.
0: Flowers? But, Shorty, she's still living.
3: Oh, Kingfish, what are you talking about? You got it all wrong. A husband don't have to wait till his wife is dead to send her flowers.
2: He don't, huh?
3: Oh, no. You can send them to her when she's sick in the hospital.
0: Shorty, you has got an idea. I'm going to take her some flowers. Mm-hmm. I'll take her candy, too. I'll take her both of them at the same time. Oh, let's see. How can I get that money now? Where? I'll get that money some way, though.
3: Well, after that, you won't have a worry in the world.
0: Well, there is one little thing that worries me, Shorty. Mm. My pal Andy here is mad with me because I said something about him on the radio.
3: Oh, who listens to the radio? Nobody will hear that. That'll never be heard by a soul.
0: Oh, good. So long, Shorty.
3: So long, Kingfish.
2: So long, Shorty.
3: So long, bum.
0: Well, here's the flowers and candy. It cost me $2.75. Leave I'll hide them behind the sofa and then get her to come in the parlor and then I'll surprise her with them. Yeah, I'll put them right back here. Oh,
4: Sapphire, dear.
5: Oh, hello, George. I didn't know you was home.
4: Oh, honey, I got a surprise for you.
5: George, what happened to that $2.06 I had hidden in the sugar bowl?
4: George,
5: you got a guilty look on your face, and I know you took it. That money was to buy food for tonight's supper. If you spent it for anything else...
4: Oh, no, now, honey, no. That's just what I spent it for, food for tonight's supper.
5: Oh. Well, what is we going to have for supper, George?
4: Chocolate chrysanthemum souffle. Well, come in, Gabby. Where you been?
2: Yeah, I ain't seen you for a couple days.
6: Oh, hello, Kingfish. Hi, bum. Been on jury duty, boys. Jury duty. And I've been on quite a jury, too. 11 women, and I was the only man.
2: 11 women, and you was the only man, huh?
6: Yeah, we was locked up all day.
4: Yeah. How'd you like that jury duty, Gabby?
6: Lovely.
4: While you and the 11 women was locked up there, how did you decide the case?
6: Is that what we're supposed to do in there?
4: Yeah.
2: Listen, Gabby, the Kingfish and his wife is fighting again.
6: Oh, I'm sorry to hear that. Sure, I'm sorry to hear that.
4: Gabby, in your law work, you have done had a lot of experience with this kind of stuff. What is the best way for a husband and wife to keep from fighting?
6: Well, one thing, Kingfish, tell your wife that when she gets mad at you, count up to 10. Just count up to 10, that's all.
4: You think that'll do it, huh?
6: Oh, you'll be perfectly safe.
4: I will, huh?
6: Yeah, but when she gets 11, duck.
4: Say, Gabby, look here. I gotta have happiness at home. My wife is at me all the time. How can we be happy?
6: Not but one way to handle, Kingfish. Not but one way. You has got to be the master of the house, the complete master.
4: Sure enough.
6: When a man goes in the cage with the lions, them lions can't know that he's scared of them. He's got to be the master. And you got to go home and be the master of your house. Speak right up, just like a lion tamer.
4: Yeah, I'll go home like a lion tamer. I'll be the master. I'll let her know who's boss.
2: Yeah, this might turn the trick.
4: Gabby, this might do it. And if your suggestion works out, she might love me and never let me out of her sight again. What would you think of that?
6: Love? No, ain't nothing love about that. No.
4: Sapphire, come here a minute. Hurry up.
5: George, is you sick?
4: I want you to know from now on that I am the master of this house. I am the lion tamer of this cave. And from now on, Now, wait a minute, honey. Put that vase down, honey. Don't do that.
5: Ha, ha, ha. Silly boy.
7: Necessity.

0: Come in, Kingfish.
1: Yeah, hi, Kingfish. How did that lion tame of stuff come out with you?
0: Well, let me sit down here, boy. My head is still throbbing from being the master. Mm. Yeah, I'd like to see Clyde Beatty go in my house once.
1: Andy
0: was telling me about this master stuff that you was going to try. Tell me this, Kingfish. What happened when you started that stuff?
2: Well, you cracked me with a veer. Oh, I've been subconscious for the last 6 hours.
1: That'll do it, all right. What's your next move?
0: Well, boys, I've been thinking the thing over, so I went to my wife. I got her in the room, and if I come out with my subconscious stuff, I say to her, I say, Sapphire, come here, I want to have a talk with you.
1: Yeah.
0: So we done had a heart-to-heart talk. We sit there on the side of the bed, and she herself has done worked out a plan.
1: Yeah?
0: Well, what is the plan, King?
1: Yeah, what is the plan?
0: She told me to go ahead for a few days, just like I was a single man, and see how I like that.
1: Hmm.
0: She even told me to go ahead, call up some girl, take her out to supper. She say that might learn me to appreciate her.
1: Uh-huh.
0: Well, I have heard of these marital vacations. Might be a good idea in your care. Well, good luck to you. I'm going to get on home, take my wife to a picture show. So long.
1: So long, so long.
0: He's going to take his wife to a picture show. He ain't got no fight in him at all, is he?
1: Nah. Well, tell me this, Kingfish. What is you going to do about this marriage vacation?
0: Oh, I'm going to do exactly what my wife said do. I'm going to call up a girl. She told me to do it.
1: No fooling. Who are you going to call?
0: Yeah, I went down to the basement in my trunk, and I got out my little black book that I used to have.
1: Oh,
0: and
1: yeah.
0: Here it is. Ah, let's look in here. Yeah. Wait a minute here now.
1: Yeah.
0: Oh, here one right here. Ah, Ender, she is something.
1: Mm-hmm.
0: Oh, I remember how she used to smile. One of the prettiest girls in town. Well, here I go, son. Oh, boy, this marital vacation is something, isn't it?
1: Yeah, maybe she got a friend. I could use a vacation, too, you know.
0: Oh, this is the best idea Sapphire ever had.
3: Hello?
0: Could I, speak to Trixie?
3: Speak to who?
0: Trixie.
3: Trixie. Oh, yes. Hey, Mama.
0: That's all. I got to hang this thing up here.
1: Yeah, what happened, Kingfish? Who answered the phone?
0: Her baby. Yeah, but, Brother Ender, as long as I got a marriage vacation, I might as well enjoy it. Yeah, here's another gal in the book here. Look here, under the S's.
1: Yeah?
0: Yeah, Cynthia. Yeah. I'll dial that one, too. Here I go.
1: If her baby answers this one and it's a girl, find out how old she is.
4: Hello?
0: Hello, Cynthia.
4: Yes?
0: Cynthia, this is an old friend of yours, George Stevens.
4: George Stevens. George. Not stupid Stevens.
0: Yep, that's me. That's me.
4: Well, for goodness sake, yes, Stoop, I remember you with all that butcher hair. Do you still part your hair in the middle?
0: Yeah, but the part is about 4 inches wider now.
4: Well, I still remember the last time I saw you, Stoop. You took me home and we were standing on the porch, and the last thing you said to me was that you would phone me. That was 19 years ago.
0: Well, Cynthia, I've been awfully busy, honey. And the reason I phoned you is because I had something to add to you.
4: Well, what is it, Stoop?
0: How about me and you having supper together tonight just the way we used to?
4: Where we used to? I'm sorry, Stoop. I just can't afford it. Goodbye.
0: Yeah.
1: How'd you come out, Kingfish?
0: Oh, she done developed into a tightwad, just as she is.
1: You gonna try some more?
0: Oh, this marriage vacation ain't nothing, Anna. I don't know what I'm gonna do.
1: Well, listen, Kingfish, I've been thinking about your trouble, and I talked to a friend of mine. He told me the name of a man, a Professor Hotchkiss. He say he really does a great job in straightening out married couples' trouble.
0: Jonah...
1: Yeah, I got his name. Here it is right here on this piece of paper. Say, write to Professor John Hotchkiss. And there's the post office box in Harlem. And I put down there, your marriage trouble solved.
0: Ender, you give me an idea. Thank you, pal.

0: it's awful nice having you for supper tonight, Andy.
1: Well, thank you, Sapphire.
2: Wonderful supper, too, honey.
0: Oh, thank you, sweetheart.
1: Boy, there sure is a lot of happiness in this household.
2: Oh, yeah, it's been this way for 2-3 days, Andy.
1: Yeah, what happened?
2: Well, my bride here has been so sweet, I guess it kind of reflected in me.
0: Well, I learned one thing in the last few days, and that is to be a little tolerant to the one you married to. To just take him the way he is and try to apply the golden rule.
1: How'd you happen to find that out?
0: Well, I'm going to make a little confession and tell you a secret.
2: A secret?
0: A few nights ago, George, I went through the pockets of your trousers, and I found a note saying to write to Professor Hotchkiss to get advice on marriage trouble.
2: Mm-hmm.
0: I wrote him, and he wrote me the advice. So that little piece of paper I found in your pocket is my secret.
2: Well, I'm going to tell you a secret. I put that note in my pants pocket when I went to bed that night because I knew you'd find it there.
1: I'm going to tell you both a secret.
2: What's that, Andy?
1: I, as the one that wrote you that letter, I, as Professor Hotchkiss.

0: Right now, we find Andy in his office with his pal Amos. The Kingfish is just walking in.
1: Well, hello there, Kingfish. Come in.
2: Hi, Kingfish.
3: Hello, boys. How is you?
2: What you looking so sad about, Kingfish?
3: Well, tomorrow, boys, I'll be married 25 years.
1: Well, Kingfish, that ain't nothing to be sad about.
2: Of course not. Think of the poor fellas that's only been married for 5 years and still got 20 to go.
1: Tell me this. Just what is wrong, Kingfish?
3: Well, it's about me and my wife, Sapphire. The whole thing started about 4 years ago. Me and her was in the house talking.
4: George, do you realize that in 4 years it'll be our silver anniversary?
3: Sapphire, how time do fly. You mean it was that long ago that I hocked the silver?
4: No, no, George. Say, look what I got today. He has a piggy bank.
3: Gee, that's a whopper. That's a big pig. That must be a foot long.
4: George, we're going to start saving together. How much change have you got in your pocket?
3: Well, counting the silver and everything, 18 cents.
4: Well, come on, put it in the piggy bank.
3: Well, now, wait a minute.
4: I said put it in the piggy bank, George.
3: Well,
4: I got 75 cents in change, and I'm putting that in, too.
3: Well, what happens now?
4: George, do you realize we have already done saved 93 cents?
3: Yeah, that's good, all right. Well, let's open up the bank now and split it. Come on.
4: George, you put that hammer down. We're going to put our change in this bank every day and save it.
3: Well, now, wait a minute. Don't be silly. I ain't got change to spare every day.
4: Well, how about saving some money on your cigars? Maybe smoke a cheaper brand.
3: A cheaper brand? Listen, these things that I get from my cigar maker now ain't no Coronas de la Coronas. I guarantee you that down in North Carolina, at the tobacco auctions, my boy is the lowest bidder.
4: Listen, George, we'll both save a little change each day. And here's why we save it.
3: Mm-hmm.
4: I want something to look forward to, because in just 4 years, me and you is going to be married 25 years. And we ought to make a trip to the scene of our honeymoon.
3: Hey, what you want to do that for? When a man gets bit by a dog, he don't go back and stick out his leg again.
4: Don't you talk about our marriage. It's been wonderful.
3: Well, if it is, I'd like to know how.
4: George Stevens, you big bum, we'll have this couple in town.
3: All right, shut up. So we're happy. Go ahead.
4: On our honeymoon. We've seen Niagara Falls. We was even there when the man went over the falls in a bow.
3: Yeah, and if I'd have known then, what I know now, I'd have gone over with him, too.
4: Well, just the same, George, we'll save all our change for the next 4 years. Put it in this piggy bank, and then on our silver anniversary, we'll take our honeymoon trip all over again.
3: Well, okay, honey, if that's what you want.
4: And, George, I'm going to look forward to this, so please, don't do nothing to spoil it.
3: Okay, honey, you can count on me.
4: Well, we got a good start. The piggy bank has already got money in it.
3: Mm-hmm.
4: Well, I'm going in the room and change so I can fix supper. George, put down that hammer.
3: Put it down, honey. I'll put it down right now.
1: Well, that happened 4 years ago, huh, Kingfish?
3: Yes, and Sapphire, I've been putting money in there ever since. I've been dribbling a little in there, too.
2: Yeah, and you and Sapphire are going to take a trip pretty soon now. That is, if you ain't done hit that bank with a hammer.
3: Sapphire told me that she'd leave me if I messed with the piggy bank, so I ain't took nothing.
1: Well, that's good.
3: But let me tell you what did happen. One day, after we've been saving for about 2 years, I turned the pig upside down to get the name of the manufacturer off the bottom of the pig. And while I was moving the pig around there, trying to get a focus on the name, 48 cents done fell out there.
2: Yeah, well, that could happen, all right.
3: Well, anyway, a few months later after that, I started wondering what the patent number was on the bottom of the pig. So I turned it over, and there was a little bit of number. I didn't have my glasses on, so I started kind of shaking it into focus. You know what I mean?
2: How much did you focus out?
3: 75 cents. Focus out. Then accidents started to happen. One day I was sitting there, and I just picked it up to see what the pig's stomach looked like. Dollar and a quarter. Yeah, never will forget that day. A 25-cent piece and a dollar bill.
1: Well, a dollar bill, get out of that little slit.
3: Well, I was putting on my button shoes at the time, and I just happened to have a button hook in my hand, you see. So between looking at the patent number, buttoning my shoes, and focusing, there ain't nothing left in the pig. That's what I mean.
2: Yeah, well, that's too bad.
3: And I love that pig. I used to call him my little paying teller.
1: Yeah, she picked it up, and don't she know it's empty when she handled it?
3: Well, I tell you, most every time I took some, every time something fell out, you see, I always dropped something in there to make up for the weight. Now, when the festivities start tomorrow, little do Sapphire know that our pig is going to have a litter of lead washers.
2: Listen, Kingfish, she's going to be mad, ain't she?
3: Mad? She told me that when she started that if I mess with that pig, she's going to leave me quick as a flash. Whereas you is in trouble, Kingfish. Oh, I is in a mess, boys. I can hear the echo of the walls of Jericho falling on me now.
2: What walls is them?
3: Well, the fellow on one man was. Sit down. Now listen, Andy.
2: Oh.

0: Good morning, Sister Mary. Well, how do you do, Brother John? Well, I won't stop and talk with you and tell you how I come along. I know you done heard about Jesuit. He was son of nut. He'd never stop his work in jumping until his work was done.
1: That morning, just as it's the Battle of Jericho. Jericho, Jericho. Just as it's the Battle of Jericho. And the walls come tumbling down.
0: You may talk about the kingdom Gideon. Beat up your chops about your men of Saul. Ain't none like Joshua at the Battle of Jericho.
1: Jericho!
0: They tell the great God that Joshua's spear was well nigh 12 feet longer. And the one at the hip was a double-edged sword, in his mouth was a gospel horn. But bold and brave, he stood salvation in his arms. Go blow them ram horns, Joshua cried, here the devil can't do you no harm.
1: That morning, Joshua hit the Battle of Jericho. Jericho! Jericho!
0: Jericho, they follow with spear in hand. Go blow them ram horns, Joshua. Keep the battle and in my hand.
1: Jericho.
0: Then the ram lamb horns began to blow. The trumpets began to sound. Old Joshua shouted, glory! And the wall comes tumbling down.
1: And more.

0: man of that piggy bank dealer's got me in a dilemma, and I'm scared to go home.
1: Hey, wait a minute, wait a minute. Look here. Look who's coming across the street.
0: Well, it's Gabby Gibson, the politician. He really got himself in politics now, ain't he?
1: Hello, Gabby. Come on in.
2: Oh, hi, boss. Hi. Glad to see you. Sure is glad to see you.
0: Yeah, you ain't in the law business no more, is you? You done going into politics. What made you go in there?
2: Well, I tell you what. In the ward where I lived, there was a horrible condition. A very horrible condition.
1: What was that?
2: Well, I tell you, boss, I saw that all the money was going into ward boss's pocket. Every cent was going into ward boss's pocket. So I did something about it. Shake hands with the new ward boss.
0: Oh, Gabby, you being a politician, you might be able to do me a favor.
2: I got connections, Kingfish. Got connections.
0: Oh, this is a reporting favor, Gabby.
2: I can get your connection.
0: Oh, this favor means a lot to me.
2: Through me, you has got your connection. You got your connection.
0: I want to borrow $200.
2: You have just been disconnected.
0: Now, listen, Gabby, look here. I got to get $200.
2: I got an idea, Why don't you write a check on a foreign bank,
1: Say, them is interesting words you just muttered there, Gabby. Come on, what's the move?
2: Well, if you write a check on a bank, say, Australia, it would take 3 weeks for the check to bounce to Australia and 3 weeks for it to bounce back.
0: Yeah, say, that's a swell idea. And while that rubber check is being retreaded, I could raise some money and put it back. Look, how about you going down to the bank with me, Gabby?
2: Sorry, boss, I ain't got time. I got to go to an important meeting with all the political bosses. An important meeting. We got to decide if we's in favor of a third party.
0: Oh, you does, huh?
2: Yeah, you see, we had a party last night, the night before. We got to decide if we want a third one.
0: Say, Andy, look here. Gabby had an idea there. That's what I'm going to do. I is going down to the bank and tell the man that I is an Australian. And see if I can get him to cash an Australian check for me for $200. Then I'll make it good later.
1: Say, tell me this. Where is Australia? I just wondering, you know, I want to know where your check is bouncing to.
0: Well, Australia sort of sticks out there in the Pacific. It's surrounded by water on three sides. That's what they call a penicillin, you know.
1: Yeah, well, tell me this. What is I supposed to do about it?
0: Well, now, look, Andy. I go in down to the bank and tell the man that I was Australian. Now, you come to the bank 3 minutes later after I do, walk up to me while I was talking to the man, and you think that I is your old friend from Australia, you see?
1: Oh, yeah, I get it.
0: Now, don't forget, when you come up, I is your old friend, Australia, down under.
1: Down under the man's desk?
0: No. Just be there, Andy. I'll be talking to the vice president that okays the Australian check. I sure hope I can convince this Mr. Hawkins that I was Australian. Oh, here he comes.
3: How do you do? My name is Hawkins. The teller informs me you wish to cash a check on an Australian bank.
0: Mr. Hawkins. I was an old Australian sheep herder, and I got a check right here. It's a little dusty from the trip, you see. Wait a minute here. I'll brush the Anzacs off of it. There he goes right there.
3: Before we cash this check, Mr. Stevens, can you identify yourself? Do you have any credentials?
0: Well, I could show you my genuine Australian boomerang, but I thought it out the hotel window this morning and ain't come back yet.
3: Well, don't you have any identifications at all?
0: Well, I didn't bring much with me on this trip, Ms. Hawkins. You see, I was only staying for 3-4 days. Let me see what I got in my pocket here. Here's some coins here. May have an Australian one here. There's a peso. There's a ruble. What is this brown one here? Say, by any chance, has you got a man in this country by the name of Lincoln?
3: Mr. Stevens, I hate to put you to all of this trouble. Of course, in the banking business, we occasionally have to accept a man at face value.
0: No.
3: And I would say that you look like a person in whom I could put complete trust.
0: You could. Well, in that case, I might stay around here for 3-4 months, you know.
3: Oh, I would say this check is all right to be cash. That's 200 even. Now, how do you want this, Mr.
0: Give it to me in small tins. I plan on doing a lot of tipping while I hear you know this.
1: Well, hootman and tally-ho. If it ain't blimey shoot. my old, genuine, native-born Australian fella.
0: Oh, yeah. Just take it easy with it.
3: I beg your pardon. Are you a friend of Mr. Stevens?
1: Oh, yes, sir. We both take penicillin.
0: Just take it easy, Andy. We'll be through here in a minute.
1: Well, whenever you're ready to go down under, Mr. Stevens, let me know, and I'll go down with you.
3: Tell me, Mr. Stevens, did you and this man here know each other in a business way in Australia?
1: Oh, I can answer that. For years, we've been partners in the kangaroo raising business.
3: Just a minute. I understood Mr. Stevens to say you raised sheep.
0: Well, you see, what Miss Brown meant was that we raise us both. What we do is we crosses the sheep with the kangaroos.
3: Why do you do that?
1: Why is we been doing that, Chinky?
0: Well, you see, so many of the baby kangaroos has been dying from pneumonia that we figured that by crossing with the sheep, their pouches would be wool lined. That's what we did.
3: Why, Mr. Stevens, I think perhaps you better call back for this money later this afternoon, after we cable your bank in Australia.
0: Yeah, go ahead and do that. You say cable.
3: I must cable your bank for further information.
0: Well, how you like that? Just wait till the United Nations hears how you treated me, a naturalized Austrian. Come on, Andy. Let's take our business someplace else.
1: Yeah, to a bank without no cable system.
0: Yeah, come on, Andy. Let's go over here. We'll go over to see our lawyer, Stonewall. He'll tell us what to do.
4: I got a right to sing the blues.

0: man, we've been waiting here in Stonewall's office for an hour. I wonder when it's coming back.
1: Yeah, you need some legal advice, all right.
0: Well, come in, Stonewall.
2: Well, hello, boss. I'm sorry I'm late. I just got back from court where I was defending a client of mine that was arrested for driving too slow.
1: Wait a minute. How could he be arrested for driving too slow?
2: It was a stolen car, and the cops caught him.
0: Stonewall, the situation as I situated in is bad. Now, I done took some money out of my wife's piggy bank.
2: Another case of piggy loss, man.
0: Yeah. You see, Stonewall, after my wife's sapphire, break open the bank and finds the money gone, she might leave me, and I want to know if there's any hope.
2: Oh, plenty of hope, Kingfish. If you play your cards right, she'll leave you.
3: No.
1: Listen, Stonewall, the Kingfish don't want his wife to leave him.
0: Yeah, I don't know why she ever started this piggy bank stuff. She used to keep her money in her old pewter mug.
1: Oh, she swallowed it, huh?
0: No.
2: I'd say my wife had a bank at home, see, as I was tickling now and then. Yeah. So I got a guy to go up to the house and steal the bank. But he ran into a lot of trouble.
0: How come?
2: Well, you see, every time the guy went over to steal the bank, my wife was at home and he'd run into her. And met my wife 5 times, but the 6th time, things worked out good.
1: He stole the bank.
2: He stole my wife.
0: That's an idea, though, that you got there. Do you know what I'll do? I'm going to get somebody to steal out there.
2: Then you was all out of your trouble. Yeah. Well, I got to get back to court. A client of mine is suing a big beverage company.
1: Yeah, how's the trial coming?
2: Well, a funny thing happened yesterday. Right in the middle of the trial, a lawyer for the beverage company tried to bribe me. Offered me 12 cases of ginger ale to drop the charges. Imagine trying to bribe a lawyer of my standing with a few cases of ginger ale.
0: Yeah, that was an insult to your professional integrity.
2: It sure was. Well, I got to get on down to the 5 and 10 store and pick up a bottle opener. Go on.
0: Andy, look here. Stonewall's got an idea. Here is the key to my house. I got another one. Now, look here. I will take my wife to a moving picture show tonight, and while we is gone, you go in the kitchen, take the piggy bank. Now, it's on top of the icebox.
1: Okay. I'll tell you what I'll do, too. I'll leave by the back door and come down the fire escape to the alley.
0: That's what's up.
4: Well, George, that was nice of you, taking me to a moving picture show.
0: Well, Sapphire, let's get on in the house here. Okay. I'll open the front door. Holy smokes, the piggy bank's gone.
4: How do you know? You ain't opened the door.
0: Well, I tell you what, I just had a free ammunition. That's what I had. Wait, let me go back in the kitchen and see. Yeah, look, honey, it's gone.
4: Oh, my goodness. With all our savings. Oh, Joe.
0: Well, we're having a good burglar season this year, honey. You can't help it.
4: Somebody's at the door. Let's see who it is.
0: Yeah, well, I'll answer. What can I do for you, officer?
5: Well, I'll tell you, folks. I was patrolling my beat when I saw a man come down the fire escape from your window holding a piggy bank under his arm and a chicken leg in his mouth.
0: Yeah, well, you didn't catch the man, did you?
5: No, I didn't.
0: Good. I mean, bad.
5: No, he escaped. When I started after him, he ran into a fence up the alley and dropped the piggy bank. And here it is right here. I know you'd be very glad to get it back.
0: Yeah, that's great, yeah.
1: Oh, me, that Kingfish got the bank back, and I run into the fence, got a lump on my head that's been throbbing all night. I'm going into the drugstore here and get Baldy Jackson to put something on there. Pardon me, Baldy, I'd like to see you.
6: Now, about wait a minute. Don't you know better than to break in on a pharmacist when he's busy on the phone with the head physician at the emergency ward of the hospital? Keep your mouth shut. Well then, Doc. I don't want there to be any mistake, so you better give them ingredients to me once more, please, sir. Okay, Doctor. I'll make it up right away and rush it over to the hospital to you, yes. One more question, please, sir. Do you want it on rye or whole wheat? Goodbye.
1: Hey, wait a minute, Baldy. This is more important than that. I got a lump on my head here the size of a hen egg. You know anything about first aid?
6: Does I know anything about first aid? I'm a registered pharmacist, ain't I? Let me look at your head here, son.
1: I'll tell you what kind of injury that is.
6: Who's asking you? I know a snake bite when I see it.
1: Wait a minute, Sheriff. It so happens I run into a wall.
6: What was a snake doing up there?
1: Listen, it's been throbbing all night. Can you stop the pain?
6: Oh, sure. Let's get over here to the medicine department. Mm-hmm. Here's a jar of salve I made myself. Hold still now. Hold still and we'll put it on good and thick.
1: Yeah, put it on there. Hey, wait a minute. Take it off. Take it off. It burns. It burns.
6: Burns, huh? I always wondered what that salve would do.
1: Well, what you want to put it on there for if you don't know what it's going to do?
6: Well, I can't find out what it's going to do to try it on something, Kenneth. Talk sensible, man.
1: Wait a minute. Let me wipe this stuff off. Yeah, let me look at that looking glass here. Now, look at there. You done burned some blisters on my head.
6: Oh, it's impossible to do that. This stuff ain't burned no blisters on your head. Let me see your head. You claim you got blisters. Well, ain't it the truth?
1: So that's why I asked you to come over here to my office, Sapphire, so I could tell you the whole story.
4: You mean to say that he took the money out of our piggy bank?
1: Yeah.
4: Why, that big
1: now, wait
4: no
1: a minute.
4: Good.
1: Hey, wait a minute, Sapphire. Wait a minute. It was all for you. When you was going to be evicted out the house, he needed money to give you shelter, so he took it out the piggy bank. When you needed food during the last 4 winters, he had to go to that piggy bank to take care of you. So all the money that he took out of there was for your own good.
4: Well, the bank feels like it's full of money.
1: Well, I'm going to tell you something, Sapphire. There ain't nothing in there but lead washers.
4: I know just how I'm going to handle this thing.
0: So, Stonewall, I tried what you told me about having the bank stole, but it didn't work.
2: Yeah, well, what'd you do then, Kingston?
0: Well, nothing to do but I pawned my watch. I sold my 2 suits of clothes, my 1 overcoat, 2 pair of shoes, my gold ring. Even sold the studs to my full-dress suit. I got $200, got it broke down into change.

0: and I put it in the piggy bank. Now I'm going home, and me and her go open up the piggy bank together, and Sapphire never going to know that I've been tricking her for the last 4 years.
1: Yeah, well, I'm glad you're a happy man. Good luck to you, Kingsley.
0: Well, honey, I was home. Let's get the hammer and break the piggy bank open.
2: George, I found out the truth today, and you ain't got to put on act no more.
0: Yeah, well, what's he talking about? Honey, let's open up the piggy bank.
2: Well, I wanted to save you a lot of embarrassment and explaining. So I took the piggy bank today just like it was and sold it to the junk dealer for $2.
3: Oh.

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0: Every bat will like to show you that he keeps the rhythm mellow.

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Tonight's titles were Raiding the Piggy Bank, Adopting Andy, Kicking Andy Out, and Raiding the Piggy Bank. This set of shows aired on the evenings of September 9th, 16, 23, and 30, 1947. Tune in next Sunday evening, same time, same place, for another set of thrilling and awesome comedy shows, here on Audio Theater. This is your host, Richard, saying thanks for listening. Until then, have a good one. This-

Good evening, this is your hostess, Zoe. Welcome to Audio Theater for Tuesday, June 2nd, 2026. This evening I present a quad play from the old-time radio series, The Saint. Tonight's titles are as follows. The Case of the Blonde Who Lost Her Head, A Schizophrenic Psychiatrist, Simon Carries the Ivy, and The Ghosts Who Came to Dinner. This set of shows aired on the evenings of May 26, 1948, September 18, 1949, April 1, and 8, 1951. Now, sit back and relax, as The Saint brings you tonight's feature. Enjoy this featured presentation.

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1: Taxi! Taxi! 4500 Sutter, please.
2: It's kind of light, ain't it?
1: Yes, it is.
2: Comes this time of night, I figure a guy should order...
1: 4500 Sutter, please.
2: Mind you, I don't like to get personal, you
1: driver,
2: know, but, yeah?
1: Of all the cabs in San Francisco, most of them operated by drivers who mind their own business. Why did I have to get your cab?
2: Well, I like... Who are you going to see at 4500?
1: My name is Simon Templar. I'm 6'1" tall, and I have a birthmark on my right shoulder blade. My income for last year was...
2: That's all right. Evading the question, huh?
1: I give up. I'm going to visit a man named Clarence Quigley.
2: Clarence Quigley?
1: Clarence Quigley.
2: You're going to see this alleged Clarence Quigley
1: look,
2: about...
1: Look, he's got a collection of paintings. I like to look at paintings. Maybe that will seem odd to you, but...
2: Oh, come, come now. No temper. Now, if I was your wife, you'd have to do better than that, you know.
1: Oh. So how much do I owe you and go away?
2: Well, would you think I was soaking you if I suggested $3?
1: I would.
2: As one man of the world to another, let's make it $3 anyway.
1: Let's just be yokels and make it 50 cents. Here you are.
2: Well, I... Hey. Hey, is that blonde giving you the eye or me?
1: Blonde?
2: Yeah, the one coming down the street towards us.
1: Oh, yeah.
2: Best foot forward.
1: I never saw her before in my life.
3: Ellsworth, dear. Oh, Ellsworth, dear.
1: I beg your pardon, but that's my neck you've got your arms around, Miss...
2: A man named Clarence Quigley, huh?
1: Driver, stop heckling. Look, Miss, whatever your name is, the way you're strangling me is a pleasant way to be strangled, but...
3: Ellsworth, dear, you sound so cold.
1: I'm not Ellsworth, dear. I think I can honestly say I have never been Ellsworth, dear.
3: You're not?
1: No.
3: Oh, I'm sorry. I thought you were. Or maybe I just hoped you were.
1: Don't you know Ellsworth, dear, when you see him?
3: No, I don't, I guess.
1: But,
3: I saw you, and then the name came to me, so I thought...
1: Who is Ellsworth?
3: I don't know.
1: Well, I suppose a certain amount of confusion about who or what Ellsworth is understandable,
3: but... that isn't the worst.
1: It isn't?
3: No, you... See, not only don't I know who Ellsworth is, but...
1: Yes?
3: I don't even know who I am.

0: Now, what I want to know in a general sort of way is how Mr. Clarence Quigley is going to feel.
1: Driver, would you mind concentrating on your driving?
0: You know, he's liable to be frustrated, like I'm taking you and a lady right

0: right back to where you started.
1: My apartment, yes, because Miss X needs help.
2: Oh, I feel as though I'm imposing on you, Mr. Kemp.
1: Nonsense. The hour's late. You couldn't very well go wandering about the streets indefinitely.
0: Especially in that hat.
2: Anything wrong with my hat?
1: Not a thing. No, it's very charming and immaculate.
0: Yeah, also, it resembles a bird's home away from home. Well, mister, we have returned from where we went away.
1: Good. Miss X?
2: Thank you.
0: Huh? You're going to keep on being a yokel, huh?
1: Here.
0: Mm-hmm. This time only half a yokel. Well, goodbye. You know where I'm going?
1: No.
0: I'm going to lurk outside of Clarence Quigley's. I think tonight he's a fellow and needs a friend.
2: I need one, too.
1: Oh, come along now. There you go. Now, take your hat off and make yourself comfortable.
2: All right. Oh, I'm so afraid.
1: Oh, quiet now. Let's take a look at your back.
2: Here.
1: Mm-hmm. Usual odds and ends, and a compact, initialed. DM. DM, does that suggest anything?
2: DM?
1: Hmm.
2: No, it doesn't. Nothing means anything. All I remember is being outside an art gallery on Sutter.
1: Hey, you're well-dressed, compact's gold, no latchkey, which means you probably don't live alone, which could also mean you've been missed.
2: Your phone is?
1: Yes, the police. Missing Persons Bureau. Hello? Oh, get me Inspector Murray, hmm? Thanks, I'll hold on.
2: I hope maybe they know about me. Oh!
1: What's the matter?
2: Oh, I just touched the back of my head. It's terribly painful.
1: Come here. Huh. Yeah, bruised the size of what I wish my bank account was. And there's the cause of your amnesia. Hello, Inspector. Simon Templer. Hmm? Hmm? Inspector, your language is deplorable. Inspector, I'm looking for someone, a blonde. Inspector, no. No, well, maybe, but not tonight. At any rate, the girl I'm looking for is around 22 years old, blonde hair, blue eyes, height 5'3" and thereabouts, wearing a street suit, brown, white blouse with ruffles at the neck and... What? Oh, you're looking for her, too. Her name's Dorothy Moore. Why do you want her? Oh, I see. Then I guess you've got priority. Goodbye.
2: They want me.
1: Yes, so it seems.
2: Because I've been reported missing?
1: Partially that.
2: What else do they want me for?
1: Murder.

0: Hey, now, try another cup of coffee. Dorothy, I guess we'll call you that unless we get evidence to the contrary. Dorothy Moore would fit the initials on your compact.
1: What am I going to do?
0: You stay here and wait for me.
1: Where are you going?
0: Well, from the information I've been able to get on the phone, your guardian, a man named Matthew Schreiber, was shot and killed earlier this evening. You disappeared. That's all the information in the public domain at the moment. I'm going to look for more.
1: At my house?
0: Yes.
1: Well, shouldn't you turn me over to the police?
0: Well, actually, I don't really know that you are Dorothy Moore. I'd like to know a little more about the murder itself before coming to any decision.
1: You mean you want to help me?
0: Yes.
1: And I need help, too, because you see, what's so terrible about it all is that I don't remember anything at all, so I can't even say I didn't murder anyone.

0: Hello.
1: Hello.
0: Well, it's been fun meeting you. Goodbye.
2: Now, wait a minute.
1: Don't shut the door.
0: Why not?
1: I'm coming in.
0: Oh, all right. I hate to seem prying, but who are you?
1: Simon Templar.
0: An attractive name, much more distinguished than mine.
1: Oh, what's your name?
0: Walters. Not the most glamorous name in the world, but I'm a butler, so I bear up.
1: Good. Where is everybody?
0: In the library. They're so well-bred.
1: Oh, who is in the library?
0: Mrs. Atkins, the housekeeper, the Cassandra of our day.
1: A gloomy lady prophesying disaster,
0: Yes. And, of course, there's Mr. Tinsley.
1: Mr. Tinsley?
0: A strange fellow who spends a good deal of his time sitting on small horses and hitting a large ball with a long wooden stick.
1: A polo player.
0: Doesn't matter what you call it. It's no job for a grown man.
1: What's his relationship to Miss Moore?
0: Oh, let's not start prying, shall we?
1: Expound.
0: Well, to breach your confidence, he's engaged to marry Miss Moore. If and when she's found, and if she happens to be innocent of our guardian's assassination.
1: Oh. Anyone else in the library?
0: No. Mr. Schreiber, dear departed soul, is detained elsewhere. At the morgue. He was shot in the library.
1: Oh, that's a bad place to be shot. Usually fatal. Suppose you take me to the library. Tell me, why did the police suspect Miss Moore?
0: Because of me. You see, I told them that I heard shots in the house. I left my quarters on the gallop, ran towards the library. Just before I got there, the door opened and Miss Dorothy ran out. Ran down the hall and out the front door.
1: Is that true?
0: My dear Mr. Templar, if not, would I have told the police otherwise?
1: I don't know.
0: Besides, it isn't good form to suspect the butler. The library, sir.
1: Okay.
0: Mrs. Atkins, Mr. Tinsley, Mr. Templar.
2: What do you want?
1: I'm looking for Miss Moore.
3: So, young man, are the police.
1: Why?
3: Her guardian was murdered. All his money goes to her, and she's disappeared. Perhaps she didn't murder Mrs. Schreiber.
1: But you wouldn't bet on it.
3: Perhaps I did. I hated him. Perhaps Mr. Tinsley there did.
2: Now, look here.
3: Isn't he priceless? Now, look here. Such a typical phrase. So typical, I wonder if he can really be so stupid.
2: I love Dorothy and...
3: No one has questioned that. But what is it about her that you love? The money she was to get when Mr. Shriver died? The money you wouldn't have got if you'd married Dorothy? Against Mr. Schreiber's wishes?
1: Mr. Schreiber didn't approve of the marriage?
2: He hesitated about it, but we were working on it.
3: And then became impatient.
2: Now, look here,
3: there
2: you have...
3: Again.
2: I resent that.
3: Good. It is now on record that you resent it.
1: How about Walter?
3: Walter?
1: Yes, what motive would he have?
3: What makes you think he has one?
1: Oh, I'm the hopeful type.
3: Walters is a man with a criminal past. Whether or not he got tired of his upright life here, I cannot say.
1: But it wouldn't surprise you. What may surprise both of you, however, is an odd fact. Dorothy Moore is suffering from total amnesia.
2: Amnesia? What do you mean?
1: She remembers nothing of her past, herself, neither name nor habitation.
2: How horrible.
3: How convenient.
2: Wait a minute. How do you know that?
1: Why get around?
2: Well, then you must know where she is. You've got to tell me.
3: Mr. Tinsley is now being the ardent lover.
1: I can't tell you.
2: Why?
1: Well, whoever shot Schreiber, there's very little doubt that Dorothy saw the killer, but Dorothy doesn't remember. The killer, therefore, would have an urgent interest in getting hold of Dorothy before she did remember, and making sure that she would never remember anything again. Well, good night, you lovely people.

Dorothy. Dorothy? Dorothy? Dorothy!

0: again.
1: It's me again.
0: Did you like the place so much the first time?
1: Where's Dorothy?
0: Miss Moore.
1: Yes, did she come back here?
0: Back? From where?
1: She was at my apartment. When I got there, she was gone.
0: Oh, she did come back here. She didn't ring.
1: Let's find out. Tinsley and Mrs. Atkins still around?
0: Mrs. Atkins has gone up to bed, I think. As for Mr. Tinsley, I imagine he's sampling the whiskey.
1: Yeah, we'll find out. Tinsley,
2: What? Oh, it's you.
1: Yes, where's Dorothy?
2: You're the one who knows.
1: I'm the one who knew. Did she come back here?
2: I haven't seen her.
1: Walters, where's Mrs. Atkins' room?
0: This way, sir.
1: Come along, Tinsley. I'd like both of you in sight.
2: If you insist.
0: Mrs. Atkins will not be pleased at having her sleep interrupted.
1: I'm not pleased either.
0: This is her room, sir.
1: Oh, thanks.
2: The old girl must be asleep.
1: Then we must wake her up.
0: Oh, she's a very sound sleeper.
1: Then we'll go in and wake her.
0: Wow. How do you like that?
1: Mrs. Atkins. Strung up to a beam. Anyone got a knife?
2: Yes, here you are.
1: Now, we'll cut the rope and get her down.
0: The bed's over there.
1: That's that.
0: She dead?
1: She's dead.
2: Poor old girl. Although, you know something?
1: What?
2: She must have killed the old man. Shriver, I mean. Then she committed suicide. In remorse, I mean. For heaven's sakes, Templar, stop playing with that rope.
1: This is a very interesting rope.
2: Is it? Why?
1: Because it proves, you see, that she didn't commit suicide. She was murdered.

0: Templer?
1: Yes, Inspector Murray.
0: I understand you don't think that Mrs. Atkins committed suicide.
1: I know she didn't.
0: Well, while the boys are playing with fingerprints and stuff, would you mind explaining to a poor benighted member of the lower intellectual classes, a cop like me?
1: Oh, Murray, now stop pulling my leg. You're one of the brainiest men I know.
0: Then why do you always beat me to a case?
1: Oh, I'm prettier.
0: Uh-huh. Now, about this alleged phony suicide.
1: Well, take a look at the rope with which Mrs. Atkins is supposed to have hanged herself.
0: Now, let's see. The rope was thrown over the beam there.
1: Uh-huh.
0: Oh. I'm afraid you're right, Templer.
1: Yeah, it wasn't hard to spot. Her weight would have pulled the rope sharply down over the beam. The fibers of the rope, therefore, should have slanted upward.
0: Instead of which, they slant down, indicating that somebody put the rope around Mrs. Atkins' neck and then hauled her up. We were supposed to think that Mrs. Atkins committed suicide as a confession of guilt. Which leaves us where?
1: In the Schreiber home.
0: I'm more interested in where the girl is.
1: Dorothy Moore?
0: Uh-huh.
1: Why?
0: Because I have...
1: Hey, Mary. Look, coming through the door.
2: Oh, I'm not sure. Simon.
1: Oh, hello, Dorothy.
2: I don't know exactly how I got here. I don't recognize the place at all. Yet I should, shouldn't I?
0: Yes, you should, Miss Moore. Because this is where you live. But I'm afraid you're not going to stay very long.
2: What do you mean?
0: I'm placing you under arrest on suspicion of murder.

0: You know, I love police headquarters. They're so romantic.
1: Uh-huh.
0: Murray, how are you going to prove anything against that girl if she's suffering total amnesia?
1: By proving that her amnesia is a fake.
0: Oh, how?
1: I have an alienist coming over here to look at one of our guests. I'll have him see Miss Moore, too. He's due any minute. I'll go get the girl now.
0: I wonder. Through the other door. Come in.
2: Hello. Well, you're not Murray. I was supposed...
0: Who are you?
2: Dahl, of course. Now, what's the matter with you? What are you complaining of?
0: But I'm not the one...
2: Oh, come, come. We've got to get to the bottom of these things, don't we?
0: I suppose so.
2: Now, when you were a little boy, what did you want most of all?
0: To be a big boy.
2: Mm-hmm. Are you afraid of the dark?
0: No.
2: No? You are not afraid because you have little friends who come to you in the dark, perhaps, eh?
0: No. Now, why are you afraid of the dark?
2: Oh, it's a long, long story. And,
0: You know, you don't look at all well.
2: Well, I don't feel so good either.
0: No, you should see a doctor.
2: Thank you. Thank you. I think I will.
0: Hey, goodbye.
1: Oh, Templer.
0: Yeah. Your alienist was here, Murray, but he left.
1: Alienist?
0: Mm.
1: Well, I just phoned him and told him not to come. The district attorney wouldn't hold the girl. Insufficient evidence and ballistics. Ran a paraffin test. No proof that she'd fired a gun.
0: But the man who was just in here, Dahl, I think his name was?
1: Dahl?
0: Uh-huh.
1: He's not the alienist. He's the guy the alienist was coming to examine. He's nuts.
0: Oh, dear.
1: Well, I guess you're happy now that we can't hold the girl.
0: No, no, because while you were holding her, things were safe. Now, Murray, let's go visit.
1: Go visit where?
0: The Schreiber house. A house where two people have died. A house very convenient for murder.

0: last know ours, Walters. We're coming in.
1: Yes, sir.
0: Dorothy's home?
1: Yes, sir.
0: She got here when?
1: 10 minutes ago, perhaps.
0: Well, we'll go to the library.
1: Yes, sir.
0: She got here 10 minutes ago, and... And then?
1: She sat in this room for a few minutes, made a phone call, and went up to bed. She tried to phone you, Mr. Templer.
0: I'll wake her up and get her down here. Hold on, Tinsley around?
1: In the guest room, playing solitaire, I think.
0: Get him down here, too.
1: That are we, sir.
0: And Walters.
2: Yes?
0: You come back, too.
2: Sure. Having fun, Templer?
0: I don't care very much for this stage of any case, but I...
2: What are you doing with that telephone?
0: Hiding it under the couch here.
2: Are you being subtle again?
0: Again? Oh, you flatter me.
3: Simon.
0: Hello, Dorothy. Sorry to have had you waked.
3: Oh, I wasn't asleep. I was trying to remember.
0: You will if you get the chance. Tinsley's here in the house, isn't he?
3: Yes, he is.
4: For heaven's sakes, is a man never to get any peace?
0: You know Inspector Murray, Mr. Tinsley?
4: Oh, yes. The policeman.
0: Oh, look, now get off your polo pony and... Where's Walters?
4: By now, on his way to Canada, I imagine.
0: Dorothy, get on the phone right away.
3: The phone? Yes, of course. Oh, there doesn't seem to be one in here. Perhaps in the next room. Why do you want me to phone?
0: I don't.
3: But you just said...
0: Dorothy, didn't there used to be a phone in this room?
3: I don't know. I don't remember.
0: Oh, yes, yes, your amnesia. But you remember everything that happened since the blow on your head, don't you?
3: Of course.
0: Well, then equally, of course, since you were in this room a very little while ago, and since you used a phone in here, you should have remembered that. Why didn't you?
3: Well, I don't know. Slipped my mind.
0: No, Dorothy, it didn't slip your mind. You were merely being over careful.
3: What does that mean?
0: It means that you are not now nor ever were suffering from amnesia.
3: Why should I pretend to have amnesia?
0: Because you killed your uncle. You knew you'd need something to help you out in court, so you wandered about until you found someone on whom you could try out your amnesia. That happened to be me.
3: Oh, you're just saying those things without proof. Besides, there was a paraffin test.
0: It indicates merely that you wore gloves when you shot your uncle.
3: It indicates I might have worn them if I'd shot him. You can't prove I did.
0: I can prove your amnesia was phony, that along with some other things.
3: How can you prove it?
0: Very simple. Your hat.
3: What?
0: When you arrived at my apartment, you took your hat off, discovered a large bruise on the back of your head. That was to supply a plausible reason for your amnesia. But, Dorothy, as I remarked to the cab driver at the time, your hat was immaculate. Untouched. You're asking us to believe that the killer knocked you out and then carefully put your hat back on your head again?
3: I'm not asking you to believe anything. I'm going.
0: Oh, what a charming revolver. The one you used on your uncle?
3: It still has bullets in it, so don't try to stop me.
0: Dorothy, you didn't ask me how I could be so sure the killer hadn't done that business with your hat.
3: I don't care.
0: I'm so sure because of Walter's statement. Remember, he saw you rush out immediately after the shot?
3: All right, you're smart, but you'll never stop me.
0: Perhaps not, but Walter's... Who's right behind you, Will.
3: Oh, no, you can't fool me.
5: He wasn't trying to, Miss Dorothy. I think I'd better.
0: Well, you're no gentleman. You knocked Miss Moore out with a bottle.
5: Yes, sir.
4: But you said you were going to Canada.
5: You misunderstood me, sir. I merely said I was going to get some Canada Dry. Now the bottle's ruined. That's too bad.
0: Oh, never mind, Walt. There's no harm done. Inspector Murray, you'll take Miss Moore, and I'll take an old-fashioned.

0: have been listening to another adventure of the Saint, the Robin Hood of modern crime. And now here is our star, Vincent Price.
1: Ladies and gentlemen, next week most of you will be enjoying a wonderful Thanksgiving dinner. 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Good night.

Tonight's script of The Saint was written by Lou Bitties. Our cast included Peggy Weber, Ted Von Eltz, Jerry Hausner, Tom Brown, and Dan O'Herlihy. The music was composed and conducted by Harry Zimmerman. The Saint, based on characters created by Leslie Charteris, is a James L. Saphir production and is directed by Thomas A. McAvity. Vincent Price is soon to be seen in Robert Lippert's production of The Baron of Arizona. All you Saint fans will be glad to know that The Saint's comic books are on sale at all newsstands. Your announcer, Merrill Ross. This is the Mutual Broadcasting System.

0: 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The Robin Hood of modern crime now comes to radio, starring Hollywood's brilliant and talented actor Vincent Price as the Saint.
1: Well, hello.
2: Who is... Oh.
1: How is my favorite shipboard acquaintance this evening?
2: Oh, Simon, you startled me. I could hardly see you through the fog here on deck.
1: Oh, yes, it is getting thicker, isn't it? But I suppose it's to be expected. Last night, nature went on a binge of moonshine, and this is her foggy morning after.
2: Oh. Only it's evening.
1: How can you tell through the fog? You know, you have a very pretty laugh, Barbara. I'll listen for it in all of your pictures from now on.
2: Thank you, Simon. But I'm not going to make any more pictures. I'm retiring.
1: Retiring? At the peak of your career?
2: I'm just tired of pictures, that's all.
1: Barbara, you'll never be able to run away from it.
2: What do you mean?
1: I'm referring to whatever it is that frightens you. Why don't you tell me about it, Barbara?
2: There's nothing to tell. I'm tired. I need a rest. Please, Simon, don't make me talk about it. There's some things that... Simon, is that someone standing there?
1: No. No, I don't see anyone. Oh, you are nervous.
2: Oh, Simon, if only I could confide in someone, if I could tell you what I...
1: Perhaps I already know more than you think I do. You're cold.
2: Yes.
1: Where's your wrap?
2: It's over there someplace on one of those decks.
1: I'll find it. I don't see it here, Barbara. Are you sure you... Barbara! Behind you! Look out! Barbara!

0: Tippler. Mr. Tippler.
1: Hello. I suppose the usual question is, why am I?
0: Sometimes they awaken from your type of custom-made coma asking, who am I?
1: Evidently, I wasn't hit quite that hard. I even remember who you are, Dr. Norman. It is Dr. Norman, the celebrated psychiatrist, isn't it?
0: Yeah, that is very good, Tipley, but I'm afraid I must still confine you here to the ship's infirmary for a while.
1: Huh?
0: A possible concussion, you know.
1: See, tell me, what makes a famous neurologist like you pose as a mere ship's doctor?
0: I'm really not posing. Partridge, the ship's physician, is ill.
1: Oh.
0: I was within earshot when I heard the familiar call, is there a doctor in the house? And no, Simon, don't try to get up. I have a flask here, if a drink would make you happy.
1: Oh, not right now, thank you. As I recall, I have some unfinished business to attend to.
0: Barbara?
1: Yes. Was she?
0: They couldn't find her in the fog. She's gone.
1: Poor Barbara.
0: Yes, it was a horrible accident.
1: Horrible, yes. Accident, no.
0: You mean to say she didn't fall overboard?
1: She was murdered.
0: Murdered? But who?
1: I think I know who. Ooh, in my head, it feels like the Aberdeen Proving Ground.
0: Yes, I will mix you a sedative. You know, you're not looking very well.
1: I always look like this when I'm angry. There's only one cure.
0: Yes, I know. The lady with the scales known as Madame Justice. You know, Tippler, I've been curious about what makes a man like you think.
1: Well, I'll tell you. Every 8 days or so, someone winds me up. Right now, I'm wound up tight. Tight with fury.
0: Well, as a psychiatrist, I would advise you to unwind me. Here we are. Now, drink this. It will put you to sleep after a while.
1: Thank you.
0: You say you think you know who killed Barbara, Simon.
1: I was wrong. I do know.
0: Well, I think you ought to talk to me. Unwind yourself.
1: You think I need psychiatry, Doctor?
0: Well, I think you're too taut at the moment. That plus your concussion, it might be dangerous.
1: Very well, Doctor. I'll unwind. I'll tell you the entire story.
0: If you don't mind, Simon, here. This will help the rhythm. Huh? The metronome. Psychiatrists often use it. But,
1: No, I don't mind. I'd never met Barbara Brooks. Although I doubt if there's a human being alive who hasn't heard of her or seen her in the movies. I first saw her the day we boarded ship. There was something in her expression, in the way she walked and talked and smiled, that immediately told me here was someone I should know. Her entire demeanor was an attitude of invitation.
0: A romance.
1: Fear, Doctor. She was a frightened lady. She wanted someone near her. I walked over to her there on deck and immediately made myself useful. Her steward evidently had become busy elsewhere, so I tipped my hat and said somewhat idiotically, get your program here, lady. You can't tell the staterooms without the numbers.
2: I beg your pardon?
1: Your steward seems to have deserted you.
2: Oh.
1: I've sailed this scow before, so if it's the direction to your stateroom you're looking
2: well,
1: for...
2: Well, I would like to know.
1: I would, too. Number, please.
2: A36 Main Deck.
1: Thank you very, very much. It's this way. My name's Templar. Simon, for short. And, of course, you're Barbara Brooks. You know, we passed the bar en route to A36 Main Deck. Does an old-fashioned with a new acquaintance sound inviting?
2: It will, a little later after... If we are on the ship.
1: Ooh, there are several... Oh, I see.
2: He's gone now, in the corner.
1: Yeah, I think I saw the man you meant. A certain off-center gentleman named Rader.
2: Rader, I don't know that name.
1: No, surely you've heard of Phil Rader. He's just as big a star in his line of work as you are in yours.
2: What is his line of work?
1: Well, he's an exterminator of human beings.
2: Mr. Tinkler, I'm afraid.
1: That was obvious from the moment I first saw you. Why don't you tell me about it?
2: No, I can't. No, I'd be killed.
1: As good a reason as any for not telling me, but I must warn you, I have a peculiar talent for finding things out for myself.
2: Oh, no, you mustn't do anything. Please.

0: Hello, Raider.
1: Well, the Saint. World's getting smaller.
0: Yes, but I understand you're doing your share to see that it doesn't get overcrowded. Traveling for your health again, or just traveling?
1: Just traveling.
0: Raider, why does the mere glimpse of you rounding a corner start a lady's teeth to chattering?
1: Lady? I don't know any ladies.
0: Obviously.
1: Maybe she thought I was someone else.
0: Maybe. And if you're of a mind to annoy her, you'll wish you were.
1: Look, Saint, just soak up sunshine on this cruise. Don't go poking in any dark places. Might be bad for you.
0: Oh, what sort of bad, Raider?
1: Look, Big Shot, just so there's no misunderstanding. You butt in where you ain't welcome on this cruise and...
0: Yes?
1: And I'll kill you.
2: How is your head, Sam?
0: And it feels as if a regimental crap game was going on inside of it with jet-propelled dice.
2: You haven't drunk your sedative yet, here.
0: Oh, thank you. Shall I go on taking the load off of my concussion?
2: By all means. I think I was present at the next sequence.
0: Yes, Doctor, you were. It was the night of that ridiculous costume ball ship's captains are so fond of arranging.
2: Yes. I remember, we were at the bar together. You were a pirate, I recall.
0: Yes, and you were a clown. The ball was loaded with clowns, some of them not even aware of their clownishness. But it was gay and sprightly, and the music was good. I remember our conversation, Doctor. You suddenly appeared at my elbow and said in the most shivery, sinister manner...
2: You know, Templar, I have a confession to make to you.
0: Well, I'm always interested in confessions, Doctor.
2: I've had a schoolboy crush on the beautiful Barbara ever since I saw her in pictures first. Tell me, what does one do about it?
0: Well, I know exactly what I would do if I were you, Doctor.
2: Yes?
0: I'd consult the nearest psychiatrist.
2: At the prices we charge? No, thanks. I was hoping you'd cut a fellow in on your acquaintanceship, Templar. But if you won't introduce me, won't you at least show me which mask she's hiding under? I think I might be able to make my own introduction.
0: Oh, very well, Doctor. Look for a sylph-like figure in a blue and yellow harlequin costume.
2: Thank you, Templar, thank you. And if you should ever need a good psychiatrist...
0: At the prices you charge?
2: I will be seeing you.
3: Don't turn around, Mr. Templar. I have a pistol in the small of your back.
0: Now, really, is that any way to enjoy a walk?
3: Listen, Saint, and listen hard.
0: Oh, I'm all ears, except for the small of my back, which feels abnormally large at the moment.
3: Certain arrangements have been made, Saint. It means a big head of lettuce if they go through.
0: So?
3: All the signs say keep out. See that you do. Now, don't turn around. This costume's so pretty, I'd hate to have to put a hole through my pocket.
0: Well, it's probably just a coincidence, but I've acquired the same regard for the small of my back.
3: Keep regarding it that way, Saint. Don't let your nose wander where it doesn't belong. And you might begin by forgetting you saw certain people aboard this boat.
0: See, just tell me how you're going to swing it, Mrs. Miller. Oh, don't be surprised. I'd recognize the notorious Lil Miller's voice on a party line. How are you going to take him, Lil? A palm dace or perhaps a marked deck?
3: This rod has a hair trigger, Saint. Just a touch and you're...
0: Lil, what's the matter?
4: That girl there. I want
0: him
4: to
0: hold
3: him.
0: Lil.
3: You're lucky, Saint. I'd have shot.
4: Give her air. Don't crowd.
0: Crowd her all you want to. She won't mind now.
4: Is she?
0: Yes, a stiletto in the back leaves very little doubt. She's dead.
2: You know, Simon, I would never have pegged the late Mrs. Miller for a professional card sharp. She was anything but the type.
0: Professional card sharps are always anything but the type, Doctor.
2: Yeah. And to think I actually played bridge with her myself. With a crook and a hot-headed one at that.
0: Well, as my old grandmother used to say, Doctor, beware of lady thieves with red hair.
2: I guess the lady's red hair accounted for the lack of insulation in her temperament. Oh, how does your head feel, Sam?
0: Better, Doctor. Much better.
2: You still haven't touched your sedative, you know.
0: Well, haven't I?
2: I think you'll find that it helps, Simon. Here.
0: Oh, thank you. Well, you know, shortly after the murder of Mrs. Miller, Doctor, I called on her bereaved husband and partner in crime. A very interesting visit it was, too.
2: You have the knack for making all of your visits interesting, Simon. Tell me about it.
0: Well, I found Miller in the bar, quenching his sorrow with the merry waters of the River of Forgetfulness.
5: 50 grand in the palm of our hands and beep. No more Lil. No more Lil, no more sucker. No more sucker, beef, no more 50 grand.
0: I see you valued your wife highly. Who was the sucker, Miller?
5: Ha ha, you're funny.
0: Tell me, what's Phil Rader cruising for, Miller? And don't tell me it's a coincidence he's on board the same ship.
5: You get funnier and funnier.
0: Why is Barbara Brooks so afraid of Rader?
5: You ain't even warm, Sink. You're a mile wide of the target.
0: And I'd better use a different kind of ammunition then, Miller.
5: Yeah? Like what?
0: Like a little murder performed on an unwilling sucker in Reno.
5: Huh? What do you know about that?
0: You won't like going back to Reno, Miller. It gets hot in the summertime, especially in the penitentiary.
5: Rader was with Lil and me on this deal.
1: Miller, put the zipper on.
5: Rader, I wasn't going to say anything. Phil, honest, I was just...
1: Skip it, Miller. I always knew someday you'd show canary yellow. I thought you and I had a little understanding, Saint.
0: You've got a reputation for wrong thoughts, Rader.
1: Yeah, but right or wrong, I back my ideas up to the hilt, Saint.
0: Keep that frog sticker undercover, Rader, or I might take it away from you. And the Dutch courage that rides with it, too.
1: I'll keep it hidden for now. You just be careful of the places where the lights don't shine, Saint. Come on, Miller. I want to talk with you.
5: Well, I'll be out in a little while, Phil. I want a drink.
1: You're drunk enough, Canary. Come on.
0: You'd better go, Miller. And if you can't talk your way out of it, my regards to the fishes.
2: And I recall it was shortly after Mr. Rader passed on his second warning that you and I met for the first time professionally.
0: Yes, Doctor, the very next night.
2: Well, I am very surprised at you. He had warned you to stay away from dark places.
0: Yes, Doctor, so he had. But I'm perverse by nature, and I like to poke around. I was strolling around the deck with Barbara, getting moonburned and trying desperately to get some more information.
3: So wonderful having you near, Simon. I feel safe.
0: Safe? I refuse to accept the compliment, particularly on a moonlit night at sea.
3: I'm referring to danger, Simon, not romance.
0: They're often the very same thing. I'd like to join the team, Barbara. Why don't you confide in me?
3: Because if I did, we'd both be dead by morning. I must go now. Good night, Simon.
0: Good night.
1: Don't turn around, Templar. I've got a...
0: I know. A gun pointed at the small of my back.
1: That's it. Now keep away from Barbara Brooks. Am I clear?
0: Clear enough. Anything else?
1: Yeah. Just so it sinks in, Saint, take this along to remember me by.
0: Once again, you enter the picture, Dr. Norman. You found me there, lying on the deck, basking in moonlight.
2: And blood. Go on, Simon. Tell me the rest of it.
0: Well, after your neat job of vulcanizing me, thus saving me a trip to the ship's doctor and innumerable words of explanation, I hit upon a strategy, and my next visit found me calling in the lion's den. I tell you, you're being made a patsy, Rader. You're on the verge of being demoted back to second-class hoodlum.
1: I can take care of myself.
0: Well, I admit a minor sandbagging committed in your good name doesn't amount to much, Rader. But what if the same someone likes your name and decides to use it in other ways?
1: What do you mean?
0: I mean murder. You're a lead pipe cinch to pay for one of your own someday, Rader. But meanwhile, how would you feel getting hung for somebody else's shenanigans?
1: I'd be annoyed.
0: You sure would.
1: Look, I'm not rigged up with no murder, Saint. Lil meant 50 grand to us alive. That's what we figured the sucker was good for.
0: Well, that's a good enough reason for wanting Lil among the present instead of the late Rader. Tell me, what was the angle? Blackmail?
1: Nah, nothing so crude, Saint. I sponsor the party, spot him, finger him, and oil him, and the millers squeeze him through a deck of cards.
0: Huh?
1: The guy's a sucker for good-looking dames and card games, that's all.
0: That sounds very uncomplicated. Easy picking.
1: The guy ain't had the coin long enough to be smart about it.
0: Who's the guy?
1: Yeah, he makes water heaters.
0: Oh, the fat man with the diamonds from Passaic.
1: Yeah, that's the sucker.
0: I should have tumbled.
1: Looks like you did. I thought you were out for a bust-up. 50 G's a lot of money, Saint. I figured if I could scare you, it'd be insurance.
0: How about Barbara Brooks?
1: Deal me out. I'm not in on whatever the caper is there.
0: She saw you the day we sailed and she got scared.
1: Well, maybe it's because I ain't exactly pretty.
0: Yeah.
1: But if you really want to know something, Saint, I'll tell you. I was propositioned on a stunt against that dame a few weeks before we sailed. I turned it down. A big dough, too.
0: A murder deal?
1: Yeah, big dough to bump her off. Not for me, though. Nah, she's too prominent. Too much heat on those jobs.
0: Who made the offer, Rader?
1: He wasn't exactly interested in leaving his calling card scene. Just a John Smith, as far as I'm concerned.
0: But he had a description, didn't he? Everybody has a description.
1: Well, sure, sure. He was a medium-sized guy with... Hey, the lights. Who turned them off?
0: Get down! Rader! Rader! Rader, are you...
1: Brown tie. Blue shirt. Brown tie. Blue shirt.
0: Brown tie, blue shirt. Not a very harmonious color scheme, is it?
1: He...
0: Rader.
1: Yeah.
0: Thank you, Rader. At least your last earthly utterance was in the direction of good. Thank you.
2: Brown tie, blue shirt. What did he mean, Simon?
0: Well, it means that either the man for whom I search isn't a very fastidious dresser, doctor, or else... Or else he's colorblind. Blue and brown just aren't worn together.
2: Well, no,
0: then. I'll take that drink now, doctor.
2: Oh, and the sedative I mixed for you. Your concussion.
0: Later, doctor, later.
2: Very well. I can see that you're going to be a very difficult patient. I hope you don't mind drinking out of another medicine glass, eh?
0: No, right now I prefer it.
2: Say when?
0: A little more, doctor. That's fine. It has such a beautiful color, hasn't it, doctor?
2: Yeah, hasn't it, though? Aren't you going to drink it, Simon?
0: In a moment, Doctor, when I finish my story.
2: Oh, yes, of course, this story. Barbara's murder was next.
0: Yes, Barbara was next. But immediately before our last meeting on deck in the fog, Doctor, I found out what she was afraid of.
2: You did? But how?
0: It was easy. The steward had some keys. I had some money. The steward has enough now for that chicken ranch he's always dreamed of.
2: You broke into Barbara's stateroom.
0: Yes.
2: Well, what did you find, Simon?
0: Oh, lingerie, perfume, stockings, and some letters, Doctor. Peculiar letters.
2: Huh? Fan mail?
0: Yes. Yes, and all from the same fan. A fan she was once engaged to marry, Doctor. A fan who loved her very much and hated her in equal proportions. Who was so torn between love and hate, he had to kill her.
2: Schizophrenic.
0: You should know.
2: What do you mean?
0: Well, you know the classifications. You're the doctor.
2: Oh. Drink your sedative, Simon.
0: A colorblind schizophrenic. I don't believe I've ever met one before, Dr. Norman. So colorblind, he mistook the green and orange harlequin costume worn by Lil Miller for the blue and yellow one worn by Barbara.
2: That is very interesting, Simon.
0: Poor Lil. If she'd come to the ball as anything but a harlequin, she'd have lived to take in $50,000.
2: Your sedative, Simon.
0: You know, you were wrong about Lil's hair, Doctor. It wasn't red. It was brown.
2: You said it was red.
0: I wanted to see if you'd agree.
2: Your sedative.
0: Yes, of course. Hand it to me, would you, Doctor? It's there alongside the drink.
2: Yeah.
0: No, don't try to tell them apart by their aromas, Doctor. It's obvious that they're different colors. Or can't you tell?
2: You find it, Saint. I'd like very much for you to drink it.
0: My doctor, what a pretty purple gun you're wearing. Or is it pink?
2: Drink up, Tipler. You've hardly feel it. It's just a dash of prussic acid.
0: Dr. Norman, when you give a sedative, you go overboard.
2: Drink it, Tipler.
0: Well, you're the doctor. A toast to you, Dr. Norman. To your green shirt, blue tie, and gray handkerchief. None of which match. Here's how.
2: Oh, my eyes. You threw it in my eyes.
0: It was a question of your eyes or my stomach, Doctor.
2: My eyes, I'm blind.
0: You'll get over it, Doctor, which is more than can be said of me if one of those wild shots of yours should hit me. I know I shouldn't practice medicine without a license, Doctor, any more than you should. But here's a sedative from me to you. Pleasant nightmares, Dr. Norman.
6: 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And now here is our star, Vincent Price.
0: Ladies and gentlemen, in a prejudice-filled America, no one would be secure in his job, his business, his church, or his home. Yet racial and religious antagonisms are exploited daily by quacks and adventurers whose followers make up the irresponsible lunatic fringe of American life, refuse to listen to or spread rumors against any race or religion, help to stamp out prejudice in our country. 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Good night.

Tonight's script of The Saint was written by Michael Cramoy. Our cast included Betty Lou Gerson, Gene Bates, Frank Gerstle, Bill Conrad, and Barney Phillips. The music was composed and conducted by Harry Zimmerman. 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Vincent Price is soon to be seen in Harry M. Popkin's production of Champagne for Caesar, co-starring Ronald Coleman. All you Saint fans will be glad to know that the Saint comic books are on sale at all newsstands. Your announcer, Merrill Ross. 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
2: You young fellow, stay out too late, get up too late, and no exercise. Flabby, every one of you.
3: It's only that my rowing machine sprang a leak a little while back.
2: Rationalization.
3: Well, they're rationing everything these days. Come in, Mr.,
2: You know me? Templar Barnhart. Buzz Barnhart. I used to see you at the Fat House when you were at State.
4: The grip, brother.
3: What? Oh, yes, the grip. As if I could ever forget, how does it go again, huh?
2: If you're trying to joke, Templar, there are two things I never joke about. The university, the fraternity.
3: Won't you sit down, Mr. Barnhart?
2: Buzz.
3: You played football, didn't you?
2: Football? I was before your time, Templar, but my old jersey still hangs in the frat house. The one I wore when I scored the touchdown against Michigan. All-America in 1926. And in 1926, football was football. Remember that.
3: Football was football. I got it.
2: Templar, you've made quite a reputation as the Saint. That's why I've come to you. There's a force of evil loose on the campus of our alma mater, Templar. A force of evil. Read this.
3: I know all about you and Angie. Let me tell you what will happen if you keep on seeing her. First, you will be... This was written by a very sick mind, Mr. Barnhart.
2: Obviously. A poison pen note. And I have reason to believe that every man showing interest in Angela has received one.
3: Oh, who is Angela?
2: My daughter, and a senior at the university. Young and very beautiful.
3: Oh, I'm sure of it. But I don't quite see, Mr. Barnhart, that is Buzz, that there's anything that I can
2: Templar, the young student who received this note, Jim Fuller, disregarded it. Last night he was seized from behind and choked unconscious. If his assailant hadn't been frightened off by other students approaching, I firmly believe Fuller would have been killed.
3: Well, then it's a matter for the police.
2: The police? Templar, the police, let alone not being state men, are not even university men. You see how impossible it is?
3: But I still don't see how I...
2: There is no higher duty than the duty we all owe our alma mater. Though we may wander far, when she issues a call, we must answer. Templar, her reputation is threatened. She needs you.
3: Buzz... For university, for fraternity, the grip.
2: The grip, brother. Then it's all settled. I'll tell Dean Matthews to expect you.
3: Oh, is Dean Matthews still there? Gosh, he must be 180 years old by now.
2: Of course. He no longer handles the administrative duties, but he insists on knowing everything that's going on.
3: Well, I'll see him in the morning and arrange to take some refresher courses.
2: Very intelligent. Excite less suspicion.
3: Yeah. You might give me the names of the students your daughter has been seeing.
2: Well, Angela, as a rule, doesn't care too much for the company of students, Templar. She prefers older men.
3: Oh? How about Fuller?
2: Fuller is, I believe, more of a convenience than anything else. College dances and so on. Angela, I say this without conceit, you understand, prefers someone cast more in the image of her father. Younger, naturally.
3: Yeah, well, can you give me the names of any of these images?
2: She has been somewhat circumspect. You might try Professor Hobson, a young instructor in psychology, around 35, quite handsome.
3: Yeah. Angela must be a very attractive girl.
2: Angela is an attractive woman, as you will find out.
3: Is anything in particular meant by that, Mr. Barnard?
2: Just caution, Mr. Templar. I know my daughter.
3: Yeah, and I'm looking forward to it. For alma mater, of course.
2: Of course.
3: Of course.
2: The grip.
3: The grip. Good afternoon, Dean. My name is...
5: Come in, Templar. How's that? I never forget a face. Never. Understand you're coming back with us again.
3: Well, in a way, yes.
5: Good. Finish the job this time, my boy. Graduate. Make up your mind to it, and you'll do it.
3: Dean, I think you have me confused with...
5: Nonsense, nonsense. I remember you perfectly. Left here last semester, didn't you?
3: As a matter of fact, Dean, I graduated from this fair tower of learning quite a number of... Well, a fair number of years ago. The reason I'm here just now is to audit a few courses, any courses, in connection with an investigation I'm making for Mr. Barnhart.
5: But I understand all this.
3: Oh, good.
5: I understand your needs exactly.
3: Fine.
5: Angela Barnhart is a very interesting young woman.
3: But now, don't tell me you've received a note, too.
5: How's that, young man?
3: Nothing, sir. Now, about those courses, Dean.
5: My assistant will arrange things with the registrar. I know exactly what you want.
3: Oh, splendid.
5: And this semester, Templar, make up your mind to buckle down to work. No more cutting classes. A job worth doing is worth doing well.
3: Dean,
5: assiduity, stick-to-itiveness, and a constant image before you of your parents' proud smile when you bring home that diploma.
3: You touched me.
5: Study hard, think straight, and resolve to be the kind of a success which in later life will enable you to contribute generously to the alumni fund.
3: Professor Hobson?
4: Yes?
3: My name is Templar, Simon Templar. I'm auditing your Psychology 1.
4: With what in mind, Templar?
3: Do I impress you as a typical undergraduate type?
4: No.
3: No, I was afraid not. Then I'd better be frank. I understand poison pen notes are circulating on the campus, Hobson, and further that you yourself may have received one.
4: Yes.
3: Well, I've been asked by Buzz Barnhart to find the author of the notes.
4: I hope you can. I hope you can.
3: Can you contribute to anything further than just hope?
4: Templar, I suppose you know that I'm implicated in this.
3: It has been suggested, yes.
4: I have one of the notes. Have you seen them? Here.
3: Yeah, it's pretty much like the other I saw. Have you heeded the warning to stay away from Angie?
4: No. Or rather, Angie hasn't stayed away from me. That sounds egotistical, but then you don't know Angie. Or do you?
3: No, I'm still looking forward to it.
4: Don't. I still don't know how this thing got started, Templar. Every young professor gets a certain amount of flattering attention from the co-eds, but this is different, vastly different. Angie's a woman, tremendously attractive and tremendously evil.
3: You really feel that?
4: Yes. No. No one that young is evil. Give them time. Angie is twisted, badly so. Her family, her father... Oh, I can't even be objective enough about the girl to analyze what's wrong.
3: Have any ideas about the author of the note?
4: No. Someone badly neurotic, perhaps dangerously neurotic, that's obvious. Total lack of adjustment to realities. Perhaps these traits are apparent on the surface. Perhaps not. It could be anyone.
3: You make my chances of finding him or her appear rather gloomy, Hobson.
4: Why not? A neurotic, a psychotic in college ranks these days, we turn them out on an assembly line. I'm somewhat of an escapist, Templar. I sought a professorial post as a refuge, a serene and lofty observation point. Let others compete, struggle, become ulcer-ridden, not for me.
3: Well, you could have chosen a better historical period.
4: Any historical period. Have you any idea what goes on in a university today, Templar? Just last June, we graduated most of our veterans. We got back to normalcy. 6 months later, 9 out of every 10 men in college are 1A. Now try instilling the old college spirit in these boys. Try getting them to study their homework so their mothers will be proud of them. Try getting them to conform to the nice, conservative, moral standards which prevailed when you and I went to college. Oh.
3: Well, happily, I don't have to try. I only have to catch someone who's been writing letters. Do you have any ideas about anyone else who might have received one of these Valentines?
4: You know about young Fuller?
3: Yes.
4: Mm-hmm. Well, you can't really count him anyhow. Try our esteemed football coach, Buddy Ritko.
3: A football coach hasn't enough worries? He has to go out and choose more?
4: You don't choose Angie, Templar. She chooses you.
3: Oh, I see. Well, thanks for your help, Hobson. And I'd be a little careful about walking around alone after dark till this thing is cleared up. You might be in danger.
4: Unless, of course, I was the author of these letters.
3: Well, there's always that possibility, yes.
4: In any case, I wish you success.
3: In any case?
4: In any case. The ivory tower has come crashing down. This bruised and soiled occupant has no further distance to fall. Well, see you in class, Templar?
3: Oh, if I don't get hurt in football practice, yes.
4: Oh, yes. Our Mr. Ritko, a character builder.
3: A character builder? Or a winning football coach.
4: He combines the aggressiveness of a hungry shark with the ethics of a professional stool pigeon.
3: A winning coach. See you in class, Professor.
6: All right. Break it up, boys. Hit the showers.
3: I beg your pardon. My name is Templer, Mr. Ritko.

0: haven't been writing me letters on the subject of Angela.
1: So you got one, too. May I see it?
0: Sure. Here.
1: It's pretty nasty.
0: Oh, I've gotten worse. You should see them when I lose a football game.
1: The man who wrote this might be dangerous, Ritka.
0: I can handle myself.
1: Yeah, you look like you can. Any aversions to telling me what there is between you and Angela?
2: None.
0: Except that it's none of your business?
1: Her father asked me to investigate these letters.
0: Oh, good old Buzz. I met Angie through him. He's the kind you find on every campus, if you're unlucky. He's still back in 1926 when he was a star. Nobody knows anything about football but him. Least of all me.
1: What about Angie?
0: She's the kind you meet on the campus if you're lucky.
1: Aren't you a little old for her, Ritka?
0: She likes it that way.
1: Couldn't this be trouble?
0: It's worth it.
1: All these notes were typewritten. You don't have a typewriter, do you, Coach?
0: Look, these letters were written by a nut. I didn't have time to go to class when I went to college, but I'm smart enough to figure that. Am I nutty enough to be doing it? 43 coaches last year had nervous breakdowns. A lot more are acting strange, but the man with the net hasn't gotten them yet. Am I one of them? I'll pay your money and take your choice. Now, beat it. I'm busy.
1: You're a hard man, Mr. Ritka.
0: Yeah.
3: Oh, there you are, Templer. I'd heard you'd come down to the gym.
1: How are you, Mr. Barnhart?
3: Buzz. Oh, you've met our friend Ritko.
0: Arms around the neck, chums, Buzz.
3: Good. Templer, Angela's waiting outside. She wants to meet you.
1: I'm sure the desire is mutual. But don't you want to hear about...
3: Tell me later. Right now, I'm going to stay here and show Ritko some plays Pop Warner used in the single wing. Some real plays, Ritko.
0: Oh, sure, Buzz, sure. Jim Dandy.
3: Well, the trouble with you, Ritko, is that you don't understand the fundamentals of the... Well, what are you waiting for, Templer?
1: A break in the conversation.
0: Run along, Templer, and I wish you luck. You'll need it.
1: You too.
0: Yes? I'm used to it. Angie, you're not used to. Right, Buzz?
3: Badly put, but right. Now, here's an off-tackle smash.
1: Sorry, I can't stay with you happy people.
4: Well, what was that you were going to tell me about Pop Warner?
3: Oh, some play.
5: You would be Simon.
1: Yeah, and you would be Angie. Yes, you very definitely would be Angie. Heard a lot about you, to coin a cliche.
5: And now what do you think?
1: I don't know you well enough to tell you.
5: Well, then let's get better acquainted. Come on, walk me to class, Simon.
1: I hope it's a long walk and a short class.
5: You're very smooth, Simon. Lots of practice? Yes, you've had lots of practice.
1: Don't you think we'd better talk about the letters, Angela?
5: We must. I don't consider them particularly important. They're ugly and they're stupid and they're written by a man. That's all I know.
1: Why are you so sure they're written by a man? Because they're ugly and stupid?
5: Yes. But not you, Simon. Not you.
3: Angie, I've been looking for you.
5: Oh, hello, Jim. Jim Fuller, Simon Templer.
1: Oh, how are you, Jim?
3: Great.
0: You work fast, Mr. Templer.
5: Now, don't make a scene, Jimmy.
3: Scene? What do you expect when you practically push my face down in the dirt and rub my nose in it?
5: No one's asking you to keep bringing your face around, Jimmy.
3: Angie,
5: Go away.
3: All right, Angie, I'll... See you later, maybe.
1: Wasn't that a little cruel?
5: Jimmy's a child, really a child.
1: And you're pushing 70, of course.
5: Don't talk down to me, Simon. And don't try to erect any barriers by talking about my age. People only erect barriers who are frightened.
1: Psychology one?
5: Experience two. Meet me tonight at the stadium, Simon?
1: Oh, game tonight?
5: No game. Just us. We can climb the stairs to the press box and look out over the whole campus. Not afraid of heights, Simon?
1: Just high heels, my dear.
5: I'll see you around 9, Simon.
1: Well, don't keep me out too late. I've got to carry the ivy this year.
5: Carry the ivy?
1: College slang of another day, meaning to graduate.
5: I'll get you home very early, Simon. In fact, I'll take very good care of you. I'll see you tonight.
1: See you tonight, Angie. Ooh, a little warm today.

0: the arm to you and Easton Sumas.
1: Templar.
0: Who's that?
1: Jim Foy.
0: Oh. How are you, Jim?
1: Don't try to be friendly, Templar. I know you're going to meet Angie.
0: Oh, I shouldn't have bragged to the boys at the frat house.
1: Not funny, Templar.
0: Oh, I suppose you didn't. I'm sorry, Jim.
1: It's all right. I don't count. I'm worried about Angie.
0: Oh, come on. We can talk as we go, Jim.
1: It's not natural to be like she is.

0: give you a rough go?
1: Not only me, all men. It's kind of like she's revenging herself on him for something.
0: Well, how about this, this preference for older men?
1: That's a pattern. Hobson, Ritko, you, and a lot of others.
0: Mm-hmm. How long does it usually last?
1: Not long. She cuts them up, too. What causes it, Templar? What is it? I want to help her, but I can't reach her.
0: What's the matter?
1: Over by the light tower alongside the stadium.
0: I don't see him.
1: Lying on the concrete. Come on.
0: Huh?
1: It's a man.
0: Yeah. It was a man. Before he fell from a long way up.
1: Who is it?
0: Better not look, Jim. It's pretty nasty. Professor Hobson.
1: Hobson? What happened to him?
0: He fell or jumped or was pushed. Whatever it was, he won't be able to tell us.
1: He's dead?
0: The ivory tower has come crashing down. Looks like the writer of these letters wasn't fooling, Jim. Find Angie and take her home.

0: Good morning, Dean.
1: Oh, Templar. Sit down, sit down.
0: Thank you.
1: Shocking thing about Hobson. Shocking. Accident, of course.
0: What makes you think so?
1: My dear fellow, Hobson was one of our professors. How could it be anything else?
0: Dean, do you think he was climbing light towers at the stadium just for exercise?
1: Officially, yes. Actually, no. But whatever it was, I don't want to know. I mean, well, the good name of the university, Templar. You can see that.
0: The man has been killed, Dean. The police are investigating.
1: But we don't need to tell them about the letters, do we? That is to say, do we?
0: I'm afraid we do, Dean. Hobson didn't fall from the light tower. He fell, but from somewhere else. His body was moved to the base of the tower.
1: You're making things up, Templar. It was an accident.
0: I think it was murder.
1: Murder? Templar, I must ask you not to use that word. No state man was ever murdered. Keep that in mind. Now, I'm very busy this morning.
0: Dean,
1: remember, Templar, in this country, a boy can be anything he wants to be, if he makes up his mind to it. Study hard. Save your pennies, and you'll get there.
0: Swell.
1: And now, if you'll excuse me, by the way, Templar, here's a note for you that was left at my office this morning.
0: A note for me? Oh, thank you. I know all about you and Angie. If you don't stop seeing her, I will... Well, it looks like I'm on the list, Dean. Another letter written in poison.
1: I don't believe it.
0: Look here, read it for yourself.
1: No, I don't want to read it. Templar, if it's someone in this college, then somehow I've failed, haven't I? I mean, this age, these times, things have somehow gone wrong, haven't they?
0: Yes, Dean. Somehow things have gone very wrong.
2: Templar, wait up! I've been looking for you.
0: Oh, hello, Barnard. I've been looking for you, too. I got a little note this morning, dripping with venom.
2: No. There's a force of evil loose on this campus, Templar. You've got to find it, and quickly. Spring football practice starts next month.
0: Oh, we'll clear it up before then. Tell me, how's Angie taking Hobson's death?
2: How should she take it? What was Hobson to her?
0: More than a friend, I should say.
2: True, but Angela's not for brooding. She wanted me to remind you that you didn't keep your date last night.
0: Hardly.
2: She said she would be at the same place tonight. Didn't tell me where, but I guess you'd know.
0: Yes, I suppose I would.
2: Fine girl, Angela. You're lucky that she singled you out for attention. She has, you know. You're very lucky.
0: I could be the luckiest man in the cemetery.
2: Say, you could at that, Templar. Well, that's the way things go. That's just the way things go. Yes, sir, that's just...
0: Buzz, if you don't mind, I haven't gone yet. I'll see you at the 50-yard line.
3: Hello, Mr. Templar.
0: Jim. It seems I meet you at the same spot every night.
3: I know you're going to meet Angie. I followed her, and so I go up to the press box.
0: You seem to get around, Jim. Now, tell me something. Where did you find Angie last night after I told you to get her and take her home? She wasn't up in the press box.
3: No. She was coming from the other direction.
0: I'm glad.
3: Why? You think Professor Hobson jumped from the press box?
0: Jumped? No. Would you do me a favor, Jim? Wait at the foot of these stairs and don't let anyone come up. Will you do that?
3: Why should I?
0: Because I think I can solve this thing tonight. Is that reason enough?
3: Oh, sure.
0: Good. Wish me luck.
3: Huh?
0: Not with Angie. Just luck. See you later, Jim.

0: Anybody here?
1: Just me, Simon.
0: Oh, Angie.
1: You short of breath, Simon?
0: Yeah, the stairs.
1: Oh, what a disappointment.
0: Where are the lights, Angie?
1: There aren't any. You're the first one who ever wanted any.
0: Angie, I want you to listen and to answer my questions. I didn't come up here to hold hands with you or whatever it is they're doing in college these days.
1: Same thing as in your day, Simon.
0: Angie, a man's been killed. I don't know how to make it register with you or how to get you to drop the role of the femme fatale and face reality. A man's been killed because of you.
1: I know, and I'm afraid, Simon.
0: Good.
1: Terribly afraid.
0: Good, that's a start. Look, you're the key to this, Angie. What you are and what made you that way. This may sound strange, but do you remember your mother?
1: A little. My father was mean to her, and I hated him for it. But I love my father.
0: All right. Now, what was the first thing you remember about him?
1: Well, I thought he wanted me to be a boy, football player. He didn't want a girl.
0: Yes, yes. Hey, what was that?
1: What?
0: I thought I heard something. Angie, do you think your father loves you now? I don't want to ask you this, but I have to.
1: Of course he does. I think he enjoys my being able to make fools of men. He asks me about it.
0: Men younger than himself. And do you enjoy him?
1: Oh, I don't know. Paul Hobson told me that I was revenging myself for the way my father treated my mother, but I don't know.
0: Angela, do you think your father is rational?
1: Stop, please.
0: All right. Now, look, try and pull yourself together, Angela. I want to show you something. Come over here.
1: What?
0: I brought a flashlight so you could look at this typewriter. Read the story.
1: A young, tearing, slashing buzzsaw roared up and down the gridiron at State today. A fury of a man wearing the number 87. This must have been left in the typewriter from last fall.
0: Read the date line.
1: November 8th, 1926. I don't understand.
0: Read further.
1: Wearing the number 87, today a football immortal was born in the fire of competition. His name, Buzz Barnhart. Simon, what...
0: The person who wrote this wrote the poison pen notes. A very sick person, Angie. A person unable to face reality. Someone living in the past, still in that golden moment which was never afterward equaled. A sick brain who could sit up here and see himself down there on that empty football field and write stories about what used to be.
1: No.
2: They were better days than you ever saw, Templar. Far better.
1: Father.
0: Were you here all along, Buzz?
2: I just came up. You told young Fuller not to let anyone up. Of course, Angie's father is different. I never thought much of Fuller anyway. He couldn't make our fraternity, Templar. Didn't even come out for football.
0: Take it easy, Buzz.
2: Wondering why I asked you here to catch the right of the notes, Templar?
0: A lot of criminals have it, Buzz, the subconscious desire for punishment.
2: Nonsense. You were the only one against whom it was fun to compete. A state man.
1: Father, how could you? How could
2: Don't
1: you?
2: Don't worry, Angie. We'll still be all right.
1: Oh, Father.
2: Those fools with their youth will still come flocking, and you'll send them all away because they can't measure up to me. That's it, isn't it? Their youth doesn't mean anything, does it?
0: You can't bring back your own youth, Buzz. Let it go.
2: Let it go? I'm still twice the man any of you are. Look at Hobson. I picked him up like a baby, and he's 20 years younger. And I'll do the same for you.
1: Father, don't.
0: Stay back, Buzz. Give it up.
2: I saw you looking at her. I saw you. You're all alike, you young men. Come here, Templar, come here.
1: No, Father, no.
0: Listen to me, Buzz.
2: It's 100 feet straight down. Let's see how young you look lying on the concrete, Templar. Let's see.
3: Come on,
2: Fuller, why are you?
0: Look out, Jim. Look out.
1: Dad!
0: Oh. Don't look, Angie. Don't look. You all right, Jim?
4: I guess so. I dodged, and he...
0: Yes, I know. He made his last run. Take Angie home, will you?
4: Well,
1: Jim, will you?
4: Oh, sure, Angie.
0: I'll stay with Buzz. He'd like that. Fraternity brothers.
5: Templar, I want to congratulate you on the way you've handled this thing. Exemplary.
0: Well, I thought it was better for Angie's sake to put her father's death down to pure accident, Dean. Also Hobson's. Not the truth, but there are times to look the other way.
5: Exactly. Times to look the other way. Very well put. And, of course, who are we to say that they weren't pure accident, both of them?
0: Dean.
5: And I'm not at all sure that Barnhart's mind wasn't sound as a dollar. After all, Wasn't he All-American?
0: Dean.
5: And chairman of our alumni fund? What more proof do you want?
0: All right, Dean. It never happened, any of it. Satisfied?
5: Yes, indeed. Proves what I've always said. Can't beat a college education. Send us the boy and we send you back the man. As the twig is bent, so the tree shall grow.
0: I'll remember, Dean.
5: Do so. And above all, keep a sound grip on reality. Well, good luck in your final exams, Templar.
0: Thank you, sir.
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0: Ladies and gentlemen, in tonight's cast, you heard Mary Shipp as Angela and Ed Begley as her father. Earl Ross was the Dean, Whitfield Connors, Hobson, Fred Shields, Ritko, and Lamont Johnson, Jim. This is Vincent Price inviting you to join us again next week at this same time for another exciting adventure of The Saint. Good night.
3: Tonight's script of The Saint was written by Dick Powell. 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This afternoon, be sure to hear The Big Show, and Theater Guild on the Air presents The Fallen Idol with Walter Pidgeon on NBC.

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1: Hey, Mr. Templer.
2: Yes, Louis?
1: Starting to rain.
2: So it is.
1: You couldn't get a dinner back in town. You had to travel all the way out here in the country to eat?
2: Louis, I was invited to a dinner party, and Long Island is hardly the country.
1: It's full of trees, ain't it?
2: True. This does happen to be a rather lonely spot, but...
1: The rain is getting heavier, too. I should have stood in Brooklyn.
2: Oh, I'm sorry, Louis.
1: What is a cabbie from Brooklyn doing out here in the middle of nature?
2: Well, he seems to be driving a cab. Louis.
1: Yeah?
2: Is it possible that the roof of your cab leaked?
1: It's possible.
2: It's leaking.
1: On you?
2: On me.
1: Well, after all, Mr. Temple, according to the chemistry books, we're composed of 98% water anyways.
2: Perhaps. I find the percentage high enough without any additions, however.
1: There's no extra charge. We've got... Hey, Mr. Temple, the motor. It stopped.
2: So I noticed. Discouragement?
1: No, it's possible the hood leaks, too.
2: Oh, that's nice.
1: No, don't blame the motor. After all, it ain't composed 98% water.
2: It shortly will be. While we sit here and calmly contract pneumonia.
1: Who's calm? Look, Mr. Temple, you know something? This could be the beginning of like a real horror story. It's the nighttime where two guys stuck out here in the wilderness.
2: Long Island.
1: The rain is raining, the thunder is thundering, and I'm scared. You know what ought to happen next? If this was a horror story? That's what ought to happen next.
2: It did. Oh, sound came from the left through those trees.
1: Yeah. Oh, hey, I see lights.
2: It must be a house. Doesn't seem very far away.
1: But that's where the dog yelled from, huh?
2: Yes, except that judging from the sound, the dog was outside. That's strange. Why would a dog be out in this downpour?
1: Maybe he read a book on chemistry. Or maybe he's just leading the dog's life. That was a joke, I think.
2: Yeah. And I may laugh later. At this moment, there's someone running down the road.
1: Yeah, from the direction of the house. Look, he's heading for us.
3: I hope you don't mind, but can you give me a lift back to Glenville?
2: Oh, we'd be glad to, except that we're stuck here ourselves. However, you can join us inside. It's slightly less damp.
3: Thanks. But I won't stay long. I don't care for a neighborhood.
2: Yeah, how did you get here?
3: I'm a cab driver.
2: Well, where's your cab?
3: Back there.
2: That house?
3: Yeah. The Hawthorne place.
2: Well, why didn't you take your cab when you left?
3: Because I was in a hurry. Because there was things closer to the cab than I was.
2: What kind of things?
3: Listen, young man. Nobody lives in the Hawthorne house. Nobody's lived there for over 100 years. So tonight, back in town, I picked up a fare, and where does he want to go? The Hawthorne house. I'm an old fool, so I take him there. He gets out at the house, tells me to wait, goes inside. Well, I walk around to stretch my legs. Then I notice the house is all lit up. I think that's mighty queer. But I figure maybe somebody new bought the place.
2: Well, perhaps someone did.
3: No, because I go around to the side, and I look into the house through the big front window, and I see who's in the house. It ain't anybody new.
2: Well, who was it?
3: It was the folks who used to live in that house 100 years ago.
2: Huh?
3: And what was worse, they were sitting around a table... eating dinner.
2: Oh, I see. You say they were the people who lived there 100 years ago. Well, how could you know that?
3: Because of the way they was dressed. Because of the way they looked. Mister, I've lived in Glenville all my life. And there's pictures of the Hawthorns going way back in the Glenville Town Hall.
2: Well, perhaps the people you saw were descendants of the original Hawthorns.
3: Sure, except nobody dresses that way anymore. Except that one of them was bleeding onto the tablecloth with his throat cut open, and another was putting food into his mouth, only he didn't have a face around that mouth.
2: Look, you're positive you didn't imagine...
3: All right, I imagined it. I'm crazy. Think whatever you like. But me, I'm getting out of here. So long.
2: Hey. Let's us get out of here too, Louis.
1: Oh, that's swell with me. Are we going to walk to Glenville?
2: No, I'd like to take a look at that house.
1: Why?
2: Well, we may still be in time for dinner.

0: But, Mr. Templer, I ain't hungry. And besides, that guy might still maybe be bleeding.
1: I doubt it.
0: You do, huh? Why?
1: You're forgetting we're 98% water, aren't you?
0: Oh, that answer's supposed to cheer me up.
1: The dog I'm worrying about, Louie.
0: Why?
1: Well, out here, a dog would be kept for companionship, protection. Therefore, why was that dog put out in the rain?
0: I'd just as soon forget the dog. Ooh, somebody is busy not paying attention to me. Oh, hey, that's the house, huh?
1: Yeah, obviously. Colonial architecture, large, rather pretty. Brilliantly lit.
0: With colonial electricity?
1: Candles, Louie. Huh? You can see them through that large window. Chandeliers ablaze with candles.
0: I can't see anything else except the ceiling. Oh, that must be the dining room.
1: Yeah, probably.
0: Mr. Templer, is all this real?
1: It seems to be. Hey, bell pull on the door, huh?
0: Mm. Ooh, the dog don't like a ring in the bell. Look, Mr. Templer, look. An elephant with teeth.
1: Yeah, it's a large dog. It's drenched.
0: Look out for your hand. He could easily swallow it. Ooh, look, now he's heading for me. Mr. Templer, did I have to come all the way out here to feed a dog?
1: Oh, don't be silly, Louie. He likes you. He's looking up at you.
0: Yeah, trying to decide which part to start on.
1: Louie, there's positively a light in his eyes. For all you know, you may be his ideal.
0: Yeah, sure, his ideal dog food. Oh, get down. Mr. Templer, leave us go inside, huh?
1: No one answered the bell. I wonder. It's open.
0: Hey, look, the pooch. He's leaving.
1: That's strange. He sounds terrified. But of what?
0: I didn't say a thing.
1: Hallway seems empty. Let's go in.
0: Ooh. Kind of quiet.
1: Yeah.
0: Not even a chain clanking, not even a creaking.
1: Hey, Louie, there.
0: What?
1: There's a door down the hallway. It's probably the dining room.
0: I ain't hungry.
1: The house is old, dusty, unused. But there is a light.
0: Maybe they forgot to turn the gas off when they all died or something.
1: It's the dining room.
0: I ought to run up and buy some oil for the door.
1: Large table in the center, chairs all around. White linen and polished silver on the table.
0: Yeah, plus dishes with food.
1: Yeah. And food that's warm, Louie.
0: Look, Mr. Templer, I don't like this. A house in which nobody's lived for 100 years, miles from anywheres, all lit up with candles in the middle of the night. A table with fresh cooked food on it, and there's no one at all at the table.
1: Unless we can't see them, Louie.
0: Well, found a lot of cobwebs, Mr. Templin, a lot of empty rooms, but nothing living.
1: No. May as well head back to the dining room.
0: Don't let your appetite tempt you. Probably by now all the food has vanished.
1: Hey, listen to that sound.
0: Yeah? Like dishes rattling?
1: Yeah. Come on.
0: Maybe the guests all came back.
1: They were in the house. It would mean they'd all have to rush out into the rain, but why?
0: They were thirsty, maybe. I don't know.
1: The door's ajar. Shh, shh, shh. Perhaps we can look in without being seen.
0: Yeah. I don't believe it. A butler. An old guy dressed in clothes that belong in a museum. Look, he's got knee pants on with lace cuffs.
1: And at that table, where there's no one seated, he's serving dinner.
0: Maybe he's just practicing.
1: For what?
0: I heard of ghost writers. Maybe he's a ghost butler.
1: Suppose we go in and find out, huh?
0: Yeah.
1: Good evening.
2: Be still, if you please, be still.
0: He's afraid we might disturb the guests.
1: He's gathering some of the dishes. Going to the swinging door. Probably leads to the pantry.
0: Look, he's waving on us. Did we wave back?
1: No, he wants us to join him. Come along.
0: Uh-huh. Serving pantry.
1: I beg your pardon.
2: Indeed you should.
1: But you are...
2: Horton. Horton's the name, of course. But the footman must have told you that.
1: The footman?
2: Caleb, he let you in, didn't he? Shouldn't have directed you to the dining room, of course. But then he's getting old. You'd better go to your quarters at once, there behind the main staircase. Glad you came along. We need you. Caleb isn't the man he used to be. But then he's been with the Hawthorns for so many years. I remember when he entered service.
1: You do?
2: It was the year old Boney got his toes toasted at Moscow.
1: Old Boney.
2: Can't stand around gossiping all evening. Guests might notice. Get to your quarters, man. I've work to do.
0: Hey. Look, he ducked out.
1: Yeah. The door's locked. Probably a spring latch, which means we may as as well go back to the dining room.
0: Look, you know, something's wrong with this whole thing. Mr. Templer, who is Old Boney?
1: Oh, that happens to be the nickname the English had for Napoleon, Louis.
0: Oh, fine. So Horton says he remembers the year Old Boney got his toes toasted at Moscow. Look, my brother-in-law, Joey, you know, happens to be a very educated man.
1: College man?
0: No, graduate from the United States Army. He's now a mechanical-type engineer. Look, anyway, once he told me Napoleon was in Moscow in 1812.
1: Yes, your brother-in-law was correct.
0: But, Mr. Temple, that would make this guy Horton over 150 years old.
1: I'm afraid it would.
0: A guy over 150 years old is dead. So what's Horton doing walking around, huh?
1: Well, he may have been too busy to lie down and die.
0: That does not put a twinkle in my eye. Look, Mr. Temple, I want to go home.
1: Louis, there's a pattern here of some kind. A pattern for horror. And if that pattern is to mean anything, I... Hey, Louis.
0: Huh?
1: That closet there.
0: Yeah, it's a closet. Yeah.
1: Yeah, suppose we open it.
0: Look, I don't like to mention this, but in all old families, you know what they keep in closets? They keep skeleton in closets. Stapler. It fell down.
1: Yeah. No skeleton, however.
0: That I can see for myself.
1: Fortunate thing on the whole.
0: Why, what's fortunate about it?
1: Well, with a skeleton, you could never tell whether or not its throat had been cut.
0: His throat has been cut?
1: Yeah, thoroughly.
0: Let's go take a trip someplace. Let's...
1: Louis.
0: What?
1: Haven't you realized something else?
0: I don't think I wanna.
1: This man here is dressed just as we are, not in the costume of a dead age.
0: Well, it didn't help him any. Oh, you found something?
1: Yeah. Long brown hair is clinging to his clothes and... various papers. Yeah. In life, Louis, his name was Charles Gray. He was a lawyer.
0: Oh, the Bar Association ain't gonna like this.
1: There's something else.
0: What?
1: He was carrying this document, Louis.
0: Yeah, what is it?
1: A copy of the last will of one Samuel Hawthorne.
0: Hawthorne? Him we didn't meet yet.
1: No. No, lots of closets we haven't opened yet, either.
0: Yeah, we're not going to, if I can help it. Well, what does the will say? And you better read fast, because all them candles, you know, are beginning to give up.
1: I, Samuel Hawthorne, being sound of mind and body, do hereby make this my last will and testament. It is my desire that all my heirs in time to come, in order to inherit my vast fortunes, must at least once a year open Hawthorne House and there give a ceremonial dinner to the neighboring gentry.
0: In costume?
1: Yeah.
0: Uh-huh.
1: At this dinner, everyone present must wear clothing of my time.
0: Uh-huh, yeah.
1: My heirs must be of high moral repute and avoid divorces. Obviously, the dead man here, Mr. Charles Gray, was the lawyer in charge of the estate and presumably came here to make sure the terms of the will were met.
0: Okay, so now we know the ghosts weren't really ghosts. Yeah, but what? We haven't seen any of them.
1: It's true. Nor any neighboring gentry. However, that stipulation was probably waived.
0: Yeah, look, Mr. Temple, you know, we better maybe get the police.
1: Yeah, there aren't any phones around here, Louis.
0: Couldn't we walk to Glendale?
1: No, Louis, I think we're here for the night.
0: Oh, fine. It's right in with that pattern for horror you mentioned. Oh, all I personally need right now is for someone to scream good and loud. And... Mr. Temple, this makes the second time we've searched the house and found nothing.
1: That was a woman screaming, Louis.
0: Maybe it was a ghost.
1: Ghosts aren't supposed to scream. They clank chains.
0: Yeah, maybe this here ghost didn't know that. What, back to the dining room?
1: I suppose. Only room in the house with light.
0: Is that good? Maybe the corpse took a walk. No. Still here.
1: Yeah, and still dead.
3: Hello, fellas. You having fun?
0: Dressed up like Napoleon, too. Look, he ain't walking very straight.
3: I hate to seem inquisitive, but, Mr. Gray, his throat's in a bad way, isn't it?
1: Well, it's not especially normal. I'm Simon Templer. And you?
3: James Hawthorne, sir. Besides housebreaking, your occupation is what? Hey, you're the saint, aren't you?
1: Yes, I am.
3: Oh, isn't the slitting of larynxes rather an odd occupation for the saint?
1: Well, it would be if I had cut Mr. Gray's throat. However, you're Samuel Hawthorne's heir?
3: Yeah, the current one, yes. You've been snooping.
1: But there was a clause in the will about divorce.
3: You've been overdoing that, Snoopy.
1: You're married, Mr. Hawthorne?
3: Sorry. It would have helped supply a motive, I suppose, but I'm not, nor have I ever been, fortunate or unfortunate enough to be married.
1: A woman screamed a few moments ago. Who was she?
3: I didn't hear.
1: But you couldn't have failed to if you were in the house.
3: But I wasn't.
1: But you must have been. It's been raining out. Your clothes are dry and spotless.
3: Well, to be honest, I wasn't in the house, and yet I was. You searched the house, I presume?
1: Yes, yes.
3: You overlooked the cellar.
1: I didn't find one.
3: It's a tricky place to get to. The entrance is behind the chimney in the parlor. It has something to do with colonial politics, perhaps. At any rate, I was down there.
1: You're fond of cellars?
3: They were, when they were equipped with bottles and bottles and bottles of Napoleon brandy. Yes. Now, if you don't mind, I'll sit down. I have another few hours to remain in costume and here, in order to comply with the terms of the will. I'm sleepy. I shall,
0: That's polite.
1: It's more probably brandy.
0: So what do we do, sit here and listen to him snore?
1: Mm-hmm. Napoleon keeps cropping up all the time. Mm. Louis, suppose we go downstairs and have a look at his bottles,
0: Ooh, some staircase down to the cellar.
1: Yeah, it's very narrow. My shoulders keep rubbing against the wall.
0: And a dirty wall, too. Hey, look, the cellar's all lit up.
1: Oh.
0: Candles on barrels. Hey, and lots of barrels, not to mention kegs and casks and everything.
4: Hands up!
1: Yeah, casks and bonds and...
4: I said hands up.
0: With 42 caliber revolvers. 42?
4: You didn't expect me to be armed, did you?
1: I'm afraid we didn't expect you at all, Miss...
4: Naturally, you would say that. But this isn't going to work out the way you thought.
1: I'm afraid I haven't had any thoughts recently.
0: Look, Mr. Temple, she's running up the stairs.
1: Yes. Hey. She bolted the door behind her.
0: Oh, Mr. Templer, that was a very solid type of door leading to the cellar. And the cellar is about 6 miles underneath the ground, and we're locked in.
1: Oh, don't worry, Louis. We'll be released in time.
0: In time for what? A funeral?
1: That girl was beautiful, Louis.
0: She's on the other side of a locked door, so what good is it doing you, huh?
1: I can worry.
0: Oh, this is an occupation for a grown man. Worry about what?
1: The part she's playing in this entire mess.
0: Mr. Templer!
1: Yeah, those were shots.
0: Did they answer your question?
1: Hardly. We don't know who shot at whom.
0: The girl had a revolver.
1: Yeah, so she had.
0: Still locked?
1: Yeah, still locked. Now, don't bother, Louis. No one will answer.
0: Oh.
1: May as well go down again and make ourselves comfortable.
0: Yeah. For how long? 20 years?
1: Oh, don't be silly, Louis.
0: You got an optimistic thought?
1: We'd never last 20 years down here.
0: You know something, Mr. Templer?
1: Hmm?
0: I'm beginning to feel aged in the wood.
1: You better restrain yourself.
0: Hmm.
1: We've only been down here half an hour, perhaps.
0: Hmm. Hey, the Marines have landed.
1: Yeah.
3: Let's get another bottle. Get another bottle.
1: Definitely an amphibious operation.
3: Good for the Mr. Templer. Tripling, huh?
1: Well, not exactly.
3: Ah, very naughty of you. Don't mind admitting that's why I'm here myself. Need another bottle of brandy. Don't know what happened to the one upstairs. It's all empty. Must have evaporated, huh?
1: Oh, perhaps those shots frightened it out of the bottle.
3: Oh, you had them, too.
1: Yeah.
3: I had them myself, you know. Matter of fact, I'm violating no confidence when I tell you those shots were fired at me.
1: Whoever shot at you couldn't have had very good aim.
3: Fortunately for me, no. Carla, dear cousin Carla. Happens to be, and I permit myself to be vulgar, a lousy marksman. Or should I say marksman?
1: Carla being blonde and beautiful.
3: Oh, you've married her. She's next in line for Samuel Hawthorne's pretty little fortune, you know. If I should happen to be disqualified or dead.
1: Well, you have your bottle. Suppose we go upstairs, hmm?
3: An idea. Mm-hmm. Come down the staircase. Plaster walls. Comes off from one's shoulders, eh? Can't rub it off, either. Back in the parlor. Mr. Temple, you have a reputation for these things. Who cut Mr. Gray's throat?
1: A murderer.
3: Oh, very pretty, Whitson. But why?
1: It was Mr. Gray's task to see to it that the provisions of the will were observed. His death, therefore, must have had something to do with that. You're a bachelor?
3: Indeed I am.
1: Was he?
3: No, a pretty little wife. Oh, she'll be desolate. As a matter of fact, merely thinking about her grief makes me desolate. Therefore, touching this bottle, and I hope you won't think me too terribly selfish, I shall toddle off to Betty by a dusty bed, perhaps, but it's almost morning. Good night, gentlemen.
0: Him, I am very glad to see go. But how about us?
1: Now we go for the police, Louis, if your cab will start. However, Carla...
0: Oh, let's not look for her, huh, Mr. Templar? A girl with all those calibers don't appeal to me.
1: Oh, you're being narrow-minded, Louis. After all those shots, how many calibers can she have left?
0: It's wet out, it's cold, it's dark, but do I mind? No. Out here, at least, no ghosts. No corpses, neither.
1: Louis.
0: What?
1: Look.
0: Oh, the other cab.
1: Let's have a look, Louis.
0: Oh, I didn't like that. Should I take a look, too?
1: You might as well.
0: Okay. I'll take... Wow. It's the frightened cab driver, Mr. Temple.
1: Yes, except that nothing will frighten him anymore.
0: Mr. Temple, this here's not a healthy neighborhood for throats. His has been cut, too.
1: Yes, yeah, same technique as used on Gray. Louis, we've got to get back to the house.
0: You don't like our throats the way they are?
1: Come along, Louis. It's no time to go to Glenville.
0: There's lots of time.
1: In which a murderer may kill again.
0: Oh, let's change a few subjects, huh?
1: Very well. Yeah, I've got three questions, Louis. Why did the cab driver, whose body we've just seen, lie to us? Why did Carla think she was in danger from us? And can a bachelor be divorced?
0: The answer to the last one, I know he can't.
1: Right. Therefore, we know who the murderer is, don't we?

0: Hey, that dog.
1: And we know about him, too, don't we?
0: What do we know about him?
1: You remember I mentioned the long brown hairs clinging to Gray's clothes?
0: Yeah.
1: Now, those hairs must have come from the dog we saw. The dog, therefore, belonged to Gray.
0: Uh-huh. Hey, Mr. Templer, down the hall in that alcove?
1: Yeah, if I move quickly.
2: Let go of me.
1: Hello, Carla. Going to run away?
2: No, but I won't let go of the gun.
1: Yes, you will. It's much too heavy for you.
2: Ow.
1: Now, just come along with us.
2: All right. If you don't try anything.
1: I won't, except for catching a killer.
2: A killer? But what...
1: We want the dining room.
3: Well, everybody back so soon?
1: Nearly everyone, Mr. Hawthorne.
3: Oh, I'm glad you got Carla's gun, Mr. Templer. She might not miss me again.
1: We don't know that it was she who shot at you, do we, Carla?
2: Why?
1: It would be easy to discover if this gun has been fired recently.
2: Well, maybe I did shoot at him, but I...
1: There's something else that should come first. Charles Gray was murdered in this house earlier tonight. Why? Both you, Mr. Hawthorne, and Carla covered a fortune. That's why you're both here.
0: Yeah, Mr. Temple.
1: Louis, all Mr. Hawthorne had to do was spend the night here in appropriate costume and also refrain from appearing in a divorce case. A bachelor can appear in a divorce case, can't he, Mr. Hawthorne?
3: Mm. You found the papers for the divorce suit on Gray. Amy Mee is correspondent, eh? He was always so touchy about his wife.
1: I didn't find them. Doesn't matter, however. I knew they or something like them had to exist. On the other hand, if Horton, the ghost butler we found serving dinner earlier this evening, is really insane...
3: You're trying to pin the murder on him?
1: He left the house in time to have committed it.
3: Yeah, there's usually a motive, you know.
1: Mr. Hawthorne, which murder are you talking about?
3: Gray's murder, naturally.
1: No. Because Horton wouldn't have had to leave the house to kill him. Gray was murdered in this room. But you accepted my statement about having to leave the house to murder. We're both talking about the cab driver's murder, aren't we?
2: What cab driver?
1: The one who brought Gray here, the one who saw Gray murdered, the one who fled and then thought things over and decided to return for a little exercise in blackmail.
0: Yeah, Mr. Temple, you said he lied to us, but what about?
1: You remember, Louis, he told us he'd looked into the dining room through the front window and had seen the ghosts at dinner?
0: Huh?
1: Do you also remember, however, that when we got to the house...
0: Yeah, we looked in the front window, too.
1: Yes.
0: Yeah, and all we could see through it was the chandeliers and the ceiling. I said so myself.
1: Mm-hmm.
0: Uh-huh. The cabbie lied.
1: And died for it.
3: Look, I haven't been outside the house all evening.
1: You must have been. You claimed you were in the cellar when we first met.
3: Yes.
1: That's why you didn't hear Carla scream. But the cellar stairway is narrow. It's impossible to avoid getting plaster on your shoulders. Plaster that can't be rubbed off. And yet when we first met, I remarked that your clothes were spotless.
3: They should have been wet.
1: Nonsense. You'd had time to change from your ordinary clothes. You didn't think of rubbing plaster on the costume, however. Too bad. You might then have applied to the scarlet of murder a coat of whitewash.
2: I was hiding in the cellar because James had threatened me. You see, I knew Mr. Gray was going to sue his wife for a divorce and name James.
1: And if he did, you would inherit all the Hawthorne money.
2: Yes. I was terrified that he would kill me.
1: I see. Tell me about Horton, Carla.
2: Poor Horton has been hired every year for the occasion. He's very, very old. Now tell me about you, Simon.
1: Well, I...
0: Mr. Templer, I don't mean to interrupt you and Miss Carla, but it's...
1: Louis,
0: yeah?
1: You don't have the ghost of a chance.

0: You have been listening to another transcribed adventure of the Saint, the Robin Hood of modern crime. Now here is our star.
1: Ladies and gentlemen, this is Vincent Price inviting you to join us again next week at this same time for another exciting adventure of the Saint. Good night.
0: This script of the Saint was written by Louis Vittes. In the cast, you heard Adrian Marden as Carla and Edmund MacDonald as James. Tudor Owen was the butler. Fred Shields, the cab driver. Louis is played by Larry Dobkin. 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Vincent Price is soon to be seen co-starring in RKO's production of His Kind of Woman. Your announcer, Don Stanley. Three chimes mean good times on NBC. Whether it's comedy, music, or drama you're after, you'll find it on The Big Show today. And today also means a one-hour adaptation of F. Scott Fitzgerald's exciting novel, This Side of Paradise, presented by Theater Guild on the Air and starring Richard Widmark and Nina Foch. 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
2: 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This is your hostess, Zoe, saying thanks for listening. Until then, have a good one.
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This evening's shows are entitled The Last Survivor, Survival of the Fittest, The Man Who Tried to Save Lincoln, and The Big Brain. 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Now, The Mysterious Traveler takes us on another journey into the realm of the strange and terrifying. Momentarily, enjoy this evening's presentation.

0: The Mutual Broadcasting System presents The Mysterious Traveler, written, produced, and directed by Robert A. Arthur and David Cogan. And starring tonight, two of radio's foremost actors, Ralph Bell and Robert Dryden, in The Last Survivor.
1: This is The Mysterious Traveler, inviting you to join me on another journey into the realm of the strange and the terrifying. I hope you will enjoy the trip, and it will thrill you a little and chill you a little. So settle back, get a good grip on your nerves, and be comfortable, if you can, as we journey into the unknown in the story I call The Last Survivor. In a small 6 by 10 feet radio compartment, a man sits sprawled in the transmission operator's chair. His hair is unkempt, his face bearded. He stares at the panel board before him with vacant, bloodshot eyes. Now and then, as though in a dream, and as if for the thousandth time, he leans forward and picks up a wireless radio phone.
2: Calling base, San Augustine. Come in, base, San Augustine. Over. Calling base, San Augustine. Come in, San Augustine. Over.
3: They don't answer, do they?
2: No, Connors, I'm afraid not. How do you feel?
3: I'm all right. Colonel, why don't you try another channel?
2: I've tried them all. Haven't been able to make contact.
3: Have you checked the equipment?
2: Yes, to the best of my ability. As far as I can see, it seems to be in working order.
3: Maybe if you were to help me to my feet, I could double-check it for you.
2: No, no, no, Connors. Lie where you are. Don't try getting up. Take it easy.
3: But I'm a radio man. I know the equipment.
2: Later, Connors, later. Is there anything I can get you? Food, water?
3: No. No, thank you, Colonel. It's strange. Just the two of us out here. Like this.
2: Yes.
3: What will you do when you're alone, Colonel?
2: Alone?
3: I can't last much longer.
2: Oh, nonsense, Connors. You're going to be all right. You're going to be all right, do you hear?
3: Who are you kidding, Colonel? Me? Or yourself? It's a strange way to end up, isn't it?
2: A strange way to end up? Yes. I remember that day so long ago. So very long ago. I feel as if I were looking back on another age. And perhaps I am. What year was it? 1947? Yes. It was a year like so many the world has known. It was a year of war and peace, of fear and hope, of feast and famine. And I was stationed at the Army Air Base at San Augustine, New Mexico. Chief of the experimental rocket section. It was in the spring of 1947, May 8th to be exact, that I was ordered to report at General Farnsworth's office.
4: Come in.
2: Colonel Worby reporting, sir.
4: Oh, come in, Dick. Have a seat.
2: Thank you, sir.
4: Orders have just come through for you to report to the chief in Washington.
2: Washington?
4: That's right.
2: Have you any idea what it's about, sir?
4: Yes, I was speaking to the chief just a few minutes ago. Seems they're interested in those spaceship plans you submitted to them.
2: My interplanet rocket ship plans?
4: Yes. The chief and his technical staff seem to think you did an excellent job. It started a certain amount of activity.
2: But, sir, I clearly stated in my accompanying report that a flight into space is impossible at this time. The fuel just doesn't exist that can power an interplanet spaceship.
4: It seems that you're wrong, Dick.
2: Wrong?
4: Yes. According to Professor Marais, atomic power could make your interplanet ship practical. And if anyone should know, it would be Professor Marais. He helped develop the atomic bomb.
2: You mean he's interested?
4: So I understand. The chief's going to ask for an appropriation of $20 million for the development and construction of an atomic-powered spaceship. You and Professor Marais are to work on the project jointly. How soon can you leave?
2: I'll be ready in an hour, sir.
4: There'll be a plane at your disposal. Good luck.
2: Thank you, sir.
5: Well, I've looked forward for some time now to meeting you, Colonel.
2: Thank you, Professor Marais. Why did you become interested in my plan, sir?
5: As you know, I am one of the scientists who helped develop the atomic bomb. It was a terrible responsibility. And we scientists must answer to a great extent for its use. I'm hoping that through a successful spaceship, mankind will turn to peaceful uses of atomic energy.
2: I understand, sir.
5: I've studied your plans with minute care, and the ship you've blueprinted is a masterpiece of design.
2: Thank you, Professor.
5: Oh, not at all. You deserve praise for your work. Now, as for the fuel problem, I'm convinced atomic energy is the answer.
2: But, Professor, what about the radiation danger, if it were used?
5: We would have to design and construct an engine that would be a complete unit in itself, and completely sealed off from the rest of the ship. Now, according to my calculations, very rough calculations at the moment, the ship would have to achieve an acceleration of 4H to reach a velocity of 8 miles a second, at which speed it could attain enough momentum to work.
2: A little over 2 years later, the completed XIP-1 was wheeled from its hangar in San Augustine, New Mexico. Its towering cylindrical body rose 240 feet into the air, and its silver nose pointing skyward gleamed under the strong sun. The field was cleared of all personnel, and from a concrete observation control tower 2 miles away, Professor Marais and I prepared to send it on its first test flight.
5: Well, Dick, this is it. The culmination of all our years of work. There's the XIP out there ready for flight.
2: Yes. Well, the next few hours will tell all. The field's been cleared, Professor. We're ready to proceed.
5: Then take over, Dick. I'll stand by. Keep an eye on the observation radar and control course.
2: Sound flight warning signal.
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2: Cut in nuclear jet number one.
6: Cut in nuclear jet number one.
5: The ship is hovering, Dick.
2: Yes. Cut in nuclear jet number two.
6: Cut in nuclear jet number two.
5: There goes the XIP. She's taking off.
2: Instrument reading.
7: Rate of flight, 500 miles per hour. Altitude, 1,000 feet. Rate of flight, 2,000 miles per hour. Altitude, 90,000 feet. Rate of altitude, 4,000 miles per hour. Altitude, 200 miles per hour.
2: Hour after hour, we traced the flight of the XIP through space. When night came, the ship's flaming tail became visible to the naked eye as it traveled further and further into the infinite. At dawn, after the XIP had flown well over 1,000,000 miles, electronic light signals were sent out to reverse the ship's course and direct it back toward Earth. 12 hours later, the XIP landed safely at the San Augustine base. It was that moment that was the beginning of a new age. The age of interplanet travel. A year passed, and the XIP made test flight after test flight, flying greater and greater distances on automatic radio instrument control. And finally, the day came when we were ready. Ready to consider the first human flight into space.
5: Well, Dick, after weeks of discussion with our leading scientists, our objective has been selected.
2: What's it to be, Professor?
5: The planet Mars.
2: Oh. Oh, why Mars?
5: Oh, for a number of very excellent reasons. Mars is the closest planet to us. Furthermore, it's the planet that we know the most about, little as that may be.
2: Mars, that would be a flight of approximately 50 million miles one way.
5: Yes. How soon do you think the XIP can be prepared for such a flight?
2: Oh, I should estimate 30 days.
5: 30 days. All right, Jake. We'll set September 15th as flight day.
7: Ready for flight, sir. The crew are at their station.
2: Thank you. Is there anything, Professor, you want to say before we take off?
5: No, Dick. Everyone's been thoroughly briefed.
2: Well, then the moment's arrived. Stand by for flight orders.
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2: Cut in nuclear jet number one.
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2: Instrument reading.

0: All was silent in the command room except for the voice of the control officer reading the instrument panel. As the 8th minute flight mark approached, we reached the zenith of our speed, the professor blacked out, held from falling only by his safety belt. One by one, the technicians and crew members lost consciousness. And then I, too, found my vision failing, and all became black. When I regained consciousness, I found other members of the crew already recovered and at their stations. The professor was slowly coming to as I got to my feet. Instrument reading.
1: Flight distance covered. 15,000 miles. Time, 27 minutes, 30 seconds. Flight velocity, 26,000 miles per hour.
0: How do you feel, Professor?
2: Oh, my heart's acting up a bit, but I can't expect too much from it at my age. Everyone else all right?
0: Yes, everyone came through fine. Professor, look at the flight vision screen. You can see the Earth. 16,000 miles behind us.
2: As a scientist, I knew what it would look like from this distance. And yet, it's incredible. You can see the Atlantic and Pacific Oceans and the North and South American continents from pole to pole. Half the world.
0: Yes. It's like looking down on a small globe of the world.
2: Beautiful. Beautiful. Are we holding to our course, Dick?
0: Oh, yes, Professor. The automatic instrument controls haven't deviated a hairline. We're dead on course.
2: Good. If our calculations are correct, in 76 days, we should reach Mars.
0: The days and weeks passed, and each was one of discovery, of new knowledge, of sights never before seen by human beings. Excitement grew ever increasingly greater as the flight distance to Mars lessened. Crew members would stand for hours before the flight vision screen scanning the planet we were bound for. At dawn of the 76th day, we approached Mars. The nuclear jet engines were cut. And as Mars drew us towards her orbit, we prepared to land. Stand by to land on Mars.
3: Attention, crew members. Stand by to land on Mars.
2: How quiet it is. It seems strange not to hear the engines after 76 days.
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1: 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Pressure, 2 pounds.
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0: 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We've reached another planet and begun a new age.
2: Yes. Let's hope that as a result of this flight, atomic energy will be used for peace and not for war.
0: Well, shall we have a look at this planet? 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
3: Switch on scanning screen.
0: A moment later, a picture formed on the scanning screen, and we saw the landscape of Mars. As far as the eye could see, there was desert. Wide tracts of brown, barren soil broken here and there by ugly, thorny

0: desert plants. Now and then a gust of wind would come swirling across this desert, all but obscuring the view. There were no visible signs of life out there. Only great vastness and great loneliness. It's just wasteland. Nothing but wasteland.
1: It reminds me a great deal of the deserts of Tibet.
0: Disappointing, isn't it?
1: Oh, come now. This is only a small part of Mars. Who knows what the countryside may be a few hundred miles from here?
0: Yes, that's true. The Martian canals, which we've studied through telescopes on Earth, now we'll be able to see them close up.
1: Yes, it's going to be a great adventure exploring this planet. Well, we'd better proceed with our preliminary test, Dick. Ascertain what the air out there is composed of, what the temperature is, and 101 other things.
0: I'll assemble our scientists at once, Professor, and have them go to work. We seem to have accumulated over 1,000 pages of scientific notes almost overnight, Professor.
1: Yes, we've accomplished quite a bit. The air out there is composed of 15% oxygen, 83.7% nitrogen, and traces of other gases.
0: Is that sufficient oxygen for us to live out there?
1: Yes, but you'll find yourself constantly gasping for breath. It'll be necessary to carry along pure oxygen and breathe it in now and then.
0: I see. When may we leave the ship?
1: I suggest we start this afternoon. I'll draw up a list of the equipment we'll need. What's that?
0: Our radar alarm. Someone has broken through the radar system. Connors, what zone is this breakthrough from?
2: Zone 5, sir.
0: Zone 5. That means 250 miles away. Connors, can you pick up anything?
2: I can hear something very faintly, sir. Sounds like motors.
0: Motors?
1: Well, it looks as if we've learned something else. Not only is Mars inhabited, but it apparently has a highly developed civilization.
0: Yes.
2: They're in Zone 4 now, sir. I can pick up the sound of motors quite clearly.
0: Zone 4. That means they'll reach us in another 3 minutes. Professor, you've seen my orders. In a situation such as this, I'm to take off and return to Earth.
1: Yes, I know. What a pity to have come so far and have to return now.
0: I know, but those are my orders. We can't risk the XIP and all the knowledge we've gained.
1: Yes, you're right.
2: Zone 3 has been penetrated, sir.
0: Stand by to take off.
3: Attention, crew members. Stand by to take off.
0: Cut off radar system.
3: Cut off radar system.
0: Cut in nuclear jet number one.
3: Cut in nuclear jet number one.
0: Cut in nuclear jet number two.
3: Cut in nuclear jet number two.
0: Week after week passed uneventfully as we traveled homeward. Already we were discussing the second flight we would make to Mars and the other spaceships that would be built to follow the path of the XIP.
1: Well, Dick, there's our own planet looming larger with each passing hour.
0: Yes. Another 48 hours and we'll be home. I imagine our return will create quite a stir.
1: Yes. I hope it won't delay us too long in preparing for our second flight.
0: This flight of ours will have a tremendous effect on mankind.
1: Yes. And I'm hoping for the better. Mankind can't stand an atomic war. It would be the end of us all.
0: Well, look at the flight vision screen. Certainly, the Earth appears peaceful enough at this moment.
1: Yes, but a weapon such as atomic energy...
0: Professor!
1: What is it?
0: The flight vision screen. Look. Huge explosions on Earth.
1: What? Good Lord.
0: Look. One explosion after another. Great fires mushrooming up. What is it, an earthquake?
1: No, Dick.
0: Well, then what?
1: Those are atomic explosions.
0: What? Oh, no, no, they couldn't be.
1: I was at Los Alamos, Bikini. I've seen atomic explosions before.
0: Connors.
2: Yes, sir.
0: Establish radio contact with San Augustine.
2: Yes, sir. XIP calling base.
0: It's horrible.
2: San Augustine.
0: Horrible.
2: XIP calling base.
0: One explosion after another.
2: Come in, base.
0: The whole Earth appears to be in flames.
1: Yes.
2: Over.
1: It's the end of the world.
0: Now, don't talk like that. It can't be. Connors, what's wrong?
2: I don't know, sir. San Augustine doesn't answer. All I hear are explosions.
1: Good Lord. Why? Why?
0: Professor, the Earth seems to be disintegrating. Great fiery pieces are being blown into space.
1: It is disintegrating. The atomic explosions have started a chain reaction. In a few more seconds, the XIP will feel the impact.
0: You mean out here?
1: Yes, even out here.
0: Sound the alarm! All crew members to stations!
1: It's too late, Dick. Nothing can save us. It's the end of the world and us. Any moment now, there'll be a gigantic explosion which will reach...
4: When I regained consciousness, 12 hours later, I was lying in the radio compartment beside Connors, the radio man. My left arm and a number of my ribs were broken, and I had a slight concussion of the brain. I pulled myself to my feet and staggered into the command room. The nuclear engines were silent. The ship a shambles. The professor and 7 other men in the command room had been killed almost instantaneously. I slowly made my way through one compartment after another. Out of a crew of 42, only Connors and myself were alive. I returned to the radio compartment. Hours later, Connors recovered consciousness. Following his instructions, I repaired the scanning screen and turned on a small auxiliary engine which was still in working order. A moment later, a picture formed on the scanning screen.
5: Is that Colonel?
4: Yes, Connors. What's left of it?
5: There are still huge fires burning.
4: Yes.
5: The whole face of the Earth seems changed. I can't recognize any part of it.
4: Nor can I.
5: Colonel, what do you think happened?
4: I don't know. You and I will never know.
5: Do you suppose anyone could have lived through it?
4: No, Connors, no. No one could have lived through it.
5: I didn't think so. What are we going to do, Colonel?
4: Do? There's nothing we can do. The XIP is disabled. It'll remain here out in space. We have food and water for 6 months, possibly longer.
5: I wish I had gone with the others.
4: Oh, no. Don't talk like that, Connors.
5: What will you do when you're alone, Colonel?
4: Alone?
5: I can't last much longer.
4: Nonsense, Connors. You're going to be all right.
5: Who are you kidding, Colonel? Me or yourself? It's a strange way to end up, isn't it?
4: Connors. I'm alone now, sitting here staring at the scanning screen. And as I look at that burning, unrecognizable planet once called Earth, the same question keeps running through my mind. What happened? And why? Why did the Earth explode in fire? Was there anything that I, Richard Werby, might have done to prevent that all-consuming holocaust? And I know that as long as I, the last survivor, live, I'll keep asking myself, why did it happen?

0: This is the mysterious traveler again. Did you enjoy our trip? What's that, madam? It's a fearful picture. I agree. Well, fortunately, it doesn't have to happen and won't happen if we don't want it to. And if... Oh, you have to get off here. I'm sorry. But I'm sure we'll meet again. I take this same train every week at the same time.
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0: The Mysterious Traveler, written, produced, and directed by Robert A. Arthur and David Kogan, and presenting tonight two of radio's foremost personalities, Everett Sloan and Kermit Murdoch, in Survival of the Fittest.
1: This is the Mysterious Traveler, inviting you to join me on another journey into the realm of the strange and the terrifying. I hope you will enjoy the trip, and it will thrill you a little and chill you a little. So settle back, get a good grip on your nerves, and be comfortable, if you can, as we hear a strange story of hate and intrigue. I call it Survival of the Fittest.
0: But first, a short message from the Ford dealers of America. Over 120,000 delighted motorists are already driving the new 50 Ford. Here's what Mrs. Emily E. Curry, a welfare worker, said about her 50 Ford.
2: 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I've owned several makes of cars, but none that I like so well as my new 50 Ford.
0: We Ford dealers are not surprised that new owners rave about their 50 Fords. 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The classified phone directory will give you the name of the nearest Ford dealer, or perhaps you know him personally. 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
1: Our story begins near the outskirts of a small New England town. It is early evening. Situated on a high hill that overlooks the town is a large and ancient mansion, the ancestral home of five generations of DeWitts. A car turns off the highway and into the private road. Slowly it crawls along the winding and bumpy driveway, its headlights illuminating the crumbling, ghostly-looking mansion. At last the car comes to a stop. An elderly man gets out and walks up the wide stone steps to the front door. He looks about uneasily, then lifts the huge knocker on the door.
3: Skyler, open up. Let me in. Skyler, open up.
4: Who's down there?
3: You know, it's Paul Adams. I must see you.
4: Go away, you old vulture. I don't want to see you.
3: Skyler, I'm your lawyer, and I demand that you let me in.
4: No one set foot in this house. No one, do you hear? That includes you.
3: I've got to talk to you. Now, you've got a great many legal matters to discuss.
4: Just leave those legal papers on the front steps and get off my property. I'll look them over in my own good time, just like I've always done.
3: But, Skyler, now, how can I...
4: Don't argue, you old vulture. Just do as I say.
3: All right, Skyler. I'm leaving the briefcase by the front door. I'll look everything over. I'll be back tomorrow night to pick it up.
4: I thought you'd see it my way. Now get off my property. You're trespassing.

0: good evening, Paul. Come in.
1: Thank you, Alex.
0: Come into my study. What brings you here at this hour?
1: Alex, I've just been out to the DeWitt Mansion to see Schuyler.
0: Oh? Now have a seat.
1: Thank you.
0: What did you go out to see Schuyler about? Legal matters?
1: What else? Alex, that man's getting more and more difficult to deal with. Do you realize that in the 20 years I've been his lawyer, he's never allowed me into that house? Well, I hardly know what he looks like.
0: I'm afraid very few people do.
1: Alex, you're his doctor, the one person he permits inside that mansion. You've got to do something.
0: What do you suggest?
1: He's getting worse all the time. It's unbelievable, a man with all that money cutting himself off from life. And all on account of a woman.
0: You never knew Schuyler's wife, did you?
1: No. Was she as beautiful as they say?
0: Words can't describe Christine's beauty. She was the most beautiful woman I've ever seen. And the cleverest as well.
1: It sounds to me, Doctor, as though you'd been in love with her yourself.
0: I was. I'll never forget the day that Christine ran off to Paris with Gordon DeWitt, Schuyler's brother. When Schuyler found her note, he was like a madman.
1: Too bad. But both Christine and Gordon DeWitt are dead. They're killed in that air raid in London during the war. Now, Schuyler knows that. It's time he stopped thinking of her.
0: Not Schuyler. He'll go on living in that huge mansion with his memories until the day he dies.
1: You'd think he'd go insane there alone without anyone to talk to.
0: He isn't quite alone. He has three cats for company.
1: Cats? You call that company? What does he do with himself?
0: Well, for one thing, he reads a great deal. Yes. At this moment, he's probably sitting in his study, reading by oil light. There are books piled all over the place, with hardly space to walk. And the cats are in the study with him. You know, I suspect that when Schuyler is alone, he speaks to them, treats them as if they were human, could understand.
2: This book, Socrates, was written by a fool. Sheer nonsense, every word of it. Don't know why I wasted so much time on it. Well, enough of it. It's well after midnight, and we... What infernal fool is at our door at this hour? It couldn't be Dr. Stevens. He's got more sense. Must be that lawyer of mine, Paul Adams, come back again. Don't know why I put up with that man. Hey, who's down there?
3: Come down and open the door, Schuyler. I want to see you.
2: Go away, whoever you are.
3: Don't you recognize my voice?
2: Who is it?
3: It's your brother.
2: My brother? What do you take me for, a fool? Get off my property.
3: Come down and open the door, Schuyler. It's Gordon.
2: His voice, but it couldn't be. It couldn't be.
3: You hear me, Schuyler?
2: No, you can't be Gordon. Gordon was killed in an air raid during the war. He's been dead 5 years.
3: So everyone believes. I have a cigarette lighter here. I'll light it and hold it up to my face. There.
2: Gordon. It is Gordon.
3: Satisfied? Now let me in.
2: So you're alive, huh? And you've come back. This is the last place in the world you should have returned to, Gordon.
3: Perhaps. You coming down to let me in?
2: Yes, Gordon. I'm coming down. Ah, come in, Gordon.
3: You've changed, Schuyler. Considerably.
2: Yes, Gordon. I've changed considerably. It's been 20 years. They said you'd been killed in an air raid during the war.
3: I walked out of a London theater 2 minutes before it was demolished by a bomb. It was assumed I'd been killed with hundreds of others.
2: And Christine?
3: She died in the theater.
2: Poor Christine.
3: Poor Christine, indeed.
2: You dare laugh at her memory?
3: It's time, Schuyler, you learn the truth about Christine.
2: I forbid you to speak about her, Gordon. Not a word.
3: You're going to listen whether you like it or not. Sit down.
2: I'd kill you, Gordon.
3: Sit where you are. That's better. From the moment you met Christine 25 years ago, you behaved like a fool. You saw Christine not as she was, but as someone to be placed on a pedestal, worshipped. She was never the woman you dreamed of. Christine was like the rest of us, with all our faults and weaknesses.
4: Everything you're saying is a lie, a lie!
3: If she hadn't run off with me, she'd have run off with any one of half a dozen other men who were in love with her.
4: Not a word you're saying is true, not a word. You turned her head with your lies and promises. You robbed me of her love, lured her away.
3: Only an idiot would believe that. Christine ran off with me because she wanted to. She was a woman with desires and a mind of her own.
4: I don't believe a word of it, not a word.
2: You're saying all this for a purpose. What do you want? Why have you come here?
3: What I've told you is true. My purpose in coming here? Very simple. Money. I chose to allow everyone to believe I had died in that London theater because I was heavily in debt. Since that time, I've been living in France under an assumed identity.
2: And you've finally come here for financial assistance, eh?
3: Yes, Skyler, I have. I know that you're worth millions. You can well afford to give me a small part of it.
2: A bit ironic, don't you think? You run off with a man's wife, and 20 years later, you ask him to assist you.
3: I tell you, you are well rid of Christine. The woman you loved didn't exist.
2: And for revealing this great truth to me after 20 years, you expect money,
3: I'm still your brother. You can't let me starve.
2: No, of course I won't let you starve, Gordon. As you say, you are my brother.
3: Then you will give me some money.
2: Money? No. But you're perfectly free to live here with me, Gordon. I've plenty of empty rooms. 40, to be exact. You'll find here food and shelter. And brotherly love, of course.
3: It wasn't my idea to live here.
2: I'm sorry, Gordon, but that's all I can offer you.
3: I see. Thank you, Skylar.
2: Leaving already?
3: Goodbye, Skylar.
2: Goodbye, Gordon. Yes, Socrates. He'll be back. He'll be back. Someone at the front door. Must be Gordon. I knew he'd be back. Held out a week. But in the end, he came back. Yeah, who is it?
5: Stephen.
2: Oh, you, doctor.
5: Come down and open the door, Skyler. It's been 6 months since you've let me in. It's time you had a checkup.
2: Go away, doctor. I'm feeling fine.
5: Oh, are you now? Why is your voice so hoarse?
2: I've had a light cold for a couple of weeks, that's all. I don't need any doctor. Now go away.
5: Well, let me in anyway. We can talk, can't we?
2: We've got nothing to talk about, doctor. You live in one world, I live in another.
5: And what of Christine, Skyler? We both knew her, loved her.
2: Yes, we both knew her, but I was the only one she loved. Everything he said was a pack of lies, nothing but lies.
5: What's that? Skyler, let me in. I can't hear you from here.
2: Huh? All right. I'm coming down. Have a seat, doctor.
5: Thank you, Skyler. You have the oil wick down so low there's hardly any light.
2: Light isn't necessary for talk, doctor.
5: No, I suppose it isn't. How have you been feeling, Skyler? Do you have any chest pains? Sounds like a heavy cold to me.
2: I told you I'm all right. Have you had any callers lately?
5: Callers?
2: I mean, has anyone shown up you haven't seen in years?
5: Why, no. Why do you ask?
2: I was just wondering. Gordon is back.
5: Gordon is back?
2: Yes.
5: What are you talking about, Skyler? Gordon is dead.
2: No, he's alive.
5: You don't know what you're saying, Skyler. He was killed in a London air raid during the war.
2: No, you're wrong. Gordon walked out of that theater 2 minutes before it was bombed, leaving Christine behind. He told me so himself.
5: Told you so himself?
2: Yes, he showed up here a week ago, the same Gordon. 20 years older, a bit down at the heel, but as debonair as ever. And as skillful a liar, I might add.
5: But he's dead, I tell you.
2: Yes, that's what I thought, but he isn't. Trust Gordon to come out of an air raid alive.
5: Skyler, get a hold of yourself. You imagined it all.
2: Imagined it all?
5: Yes, you didn't see Gordon. It was all an hallucination.
2: Hallucination? What are you trying to say? That I'm going mad?
4: I tell you, he was here a week ago, sat in the same chair you're sitting in.
5: How could he, Schuyler, when he's dead?
4: But he isn't.
5: Schuyler, listen. I was stationed in London during the war. Knew the medical officers whose job it was to treat the air raid wounded and identify the dead.
2: But what are you getting at?
5: I spoke to the officer who identified Gordon and Christine.
2: What?
5: Yes. Both were horribly mutilated, of course. But Gordon was identified by his name bracelet, his ring and watch.
2: No.
4: No, that couldn't be.
5: It's true. I myself saw the bracelet, ring and watch. I recognized the ring. It was the one Gordon got on his 21st birthday.
2: Gordon dead?
5: Yes.
4: But I saw him. I'd swear to it.
5: Of course you would, Scott. Hallucinations are like that. So vivid, so lifelike that you would swear to them. Now listen to me, Scott. You know I'm your friend. Have been since we were children. I want you to listen to me very carefully. Good night, Schuyler. Just leave everything to me. It shouldn't take longer than 2 weeks.
2: All right, Doctor.
5: Everything's going to be all right. There's nothing to worry about. Good night.
2: Good night, Doctor.
6: Good evening, Schuyler.
4: Wait. Hey, Gordon!
6: That was Alex Stevens, wasn't it? I decided to wait till he left.
2: You're dead. You're dead.
6: What are you talking about?
2: You must be.
6: You've gone out of your mind? Here. Feel my hand. Is that a dead man's hand?
4: But Dr. Stevens said your body had been identified. That he himself had seen your bracelet, ring, watch.
6: So you told him I'd call on you,
4: He said I'd had a hallucination.
6: Hallucination? I'm afraid not.
4: The body that was identified, the bracelet, ring, and watch.
6: Very simple. I ran back to the theater after the explosion to see if Christine was still alive. It was then it occurred to me how convenient it would be to have myself thought dead. I found a badly mangled body, removed the identification, and substituted my own.
4: And they thought it was you?
6: Yes. Shall we go in the house?
4: By all means, Gordon. By all means. I gather that you've decided to take advantage of my generous offer.
6: Yes, Schuyler, I haven't any choice. I'm stone broke.
4: I see. Have a seat, Gordon.
6: Thank you. What the devil's so funny?
4: Oh, clever, clever, Gordon. You think I don't know what you've come back for, Gordon?
6: What are you talking about?
4: As you well recall, Gordon, Mother left me the income from a $500,000 trust fund. When I die, that trust fund will go to charity. However, if you should turn up after my death, the income would go to you, wouldn't it?
6: Yes, it would.
4: $40,000 a year, that's a tidy sum. Have you decided how you're going to do it, Gordon? What's it to be, a gun, poison, a blunt instrument?
6: I haven't quite made up my mind, Schuyler. Aren't you a little frightened?
4: Why should I be? You're going to find me a very difficult problem, Gordon. Unless I die a natural death, you'll be open to suspicion when you appear to claim the income from the trust fund.
6: I'm aware of that, Schuyler.
4: Yes, indeed. I'm going to be quite a problem. Perhaps even a bigger one than you think.
6: I don't think so, Schuyler.
4: No? How can you be sure, Gordon, that you won't wind up as the victim? After all, it would be a simple matter for me to, say, poison you, bury you in this cellar. As far as the world is concerned, Gordon DeWitt is dead. No one would come looking for you.
6: I'm also aware of that, Schuyler. I shall be on my guard.
4: Yes, Gordon, be on your guard. For I suspect that in a very short time, there's going to be one less DeWitt in this world.
7: There's an old saying that seeing is believing. 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
8: Now, Gordon, supper's ready.
9: You don't say. No doubt another one of those indigestible affairs you call supper.
8: Well, you haven't died yet from one of my meals, Gordon, and you've been here 2 weeks already. Sit down, join me.
9: Bread, beans, and canned pork. Is that all you ever eat?
8: Just about, Gordon. Oh, help yourself.
9: Thanks. After you.
8: Oh, of course. After all, I did prepare the meal, didn't I?
9: I may be drunk, but not that drunk.
8: Now, Gordon, you mustn't be irritable because you haven't been able to think of a way of killing me and making it look like a natural death. After all, I warned you that I'd be a problem.
9: Yes, but I'm no problem. No one knows I'm alive. No one knows I'm here. What are you waiting for? Afraid?
8: Certainly not. It's just that I enjoy the situation.
9: You want to draw this out the last moment, don't you? You think I'll break from the strain of being on constant guard. You're wrong, Skylar. I won't.
8: No? Then why have you taken to drink? And look at yourself. You haven't shaved since you set foot in this house.
9: Drunk or sober, I'm a better man than you.
8: We shall see, Gordon. We shall see. More beans.
9: Aren't you afraid you may wait too long, Skylar? I may try to kill you sooner than you believe.
8: I think I shall sense the moment when you finally thought out a plan and decided to act.
9: You will? Look, Skylar, I'm picking up this bread knife. How do you know I'm not going to kill you now?
8: You can't. You haven't thought out a plan yet.
9: You're wrong. I've had a plan from the moment I entered this house 2 weeks ago.
8: What?
9: Yes, Skylar. As for my drinking, that was an act. An act designed to give you a sense of security and to give me time.
8: What do you mean?
9: I've had time to observe you closely, hear the way you talk, learn your every mannerism.
8: You couldn't get away with this. You couldn't.
9: Why not, Skylar? Only one person ever sets foot in this house, Dr. Stevens. He sees you rarely, and only for a few minutes. The light is always dim. At best, you're a shadowy figure.
8: He'd sense the difference. You'd be caught.
9: No, Skylar. There's a strong resemblance between you and me, and with this beard I'm growing, he'll never know the difference.
8: No, you don't. You robbed me of Christine, but you won't get my money. You won't get my money.
9: I'll get it, as I've gotten everything I wanted.
8: No, no, don't! You stab.
9: Oh. You're dying, Skylar. You hear? You've lost.
8: They'll hang you for this, Gordon. They'll hang you.
9: No, Skylar. But when you die, I'll be Skylar DeWitt. I'll bury you in the cellar, and that will be the end of it all.
8: Never get away with it.
9: But I will, Skylar. And I want you to die knowing that. Your millions, Skylar, they'll all be mine.
8: No. You...
9: Skylar? Poor Skylar. He never had a chance. Here, Socrates. Get away, Plato. You've had enough to eat. As long as you're fed, you don't mind having a new master, do you? Now, you're the only ones who can give me away. But I don't think you will. Seems we have a visitor. Now for the impersonation of Skylar.
8: Who's down there?
10: It's Dr. Stevens, Skylar. Sounds as though your cold is gone. My cold?
1: Oh, yes.
0: Come down, let me in.
1: Go away, I don't want to see anyone.
0: Now, don't be unreasonable. You and I have been friends for a long time. Come down and let me in.
1: Not tonight, Doctor. Now, go away.
11: What do we do now, Doc?
0: Let me handle this. You just stay in the car.
1: Who's that down there with you?
0: Your lawyer, Paul Adams, and a friend.
1: Well, get off my property, all of you.
0: Skyler, I insist that you let me in. If you don't, I'll force my way in.
1: You'd be breaking the law. That's what you'd be doing, breaking the law.
0: Are you coming down, or do I have to force my way in?
1: I'm coming, Doctor. And you'd better have a good reason for all this. Well, what is the meaning of this, Doctor?
0: Now, Skyler, I told you I'd be back in a couple of weeks.
1: Well, maybe you did, but that doesn't mean I have to see you. A man can change his mind, you know.
0: Oh, so that's it. You've changed your mind.
1: Well, yes.
0: I'm afraid it's too late for that, Skyler.
1: What do you mean?
0: Don't fence with me, Skyler. I thought we'd gone over this already.
1: Well, maybe we did, but I don't know.
0: Believe me, Skyler, it's for the best. Have you packed?
1: Packed? I'm not going anywhere.
0: I told you it's too late to change your mind. Now let me get a few of your things together.
1: I'm not going. I'm staying here in my home.
0: Skyler, I'm your doctor. I know what's best for you. Don't compel me to use force.
1: Force?
0: Yes.
1: This is my house, and if I want to stay here, I'll stay. Now get out.
0: Are you forgetting this, Skyler?
1: What's that?
0: You know very well what it is. These are the papers you signed the last time I was here.
1: Papers?
0: Yes. Committing yourself to an institution. Don't you remember?
1: Institution?
0: You don't remember. Which proves how right I was. First hallucinations, and now loss of memory. Come along, Skyler.
3: No. You can't put me in an institution. I didn't sign those commitment papers.
0: Please, Skyler.
3: I'm not Skyler. I'm Gordon. Gordon DeWitt.
0: Gordon DeWitt?
3: Yes, Skyler's dead. I'm Gordon. I'm not insane.
0: Of course you're not. Now come along.
3: I tell you, I'm not Skyler. Skyler's dead. He's buried in the...
0: Yes?
3: Nothing. I guess you're right, Doctor. I am Skyler DeWitt. I've got to be Skyler DeWitt.

0: Traver again. Did you enjoy our trip? What happened to Gordon DeWitt, or should I say, Schuyler DeWitt? Well, the poor man was taken to a mental institution, and quite depressed he was, too. In the months that followed, he could never quite make up his mind who he was. One moment he would insist he was Gordon DeWitt, then the next moment, suddenly frightened, he would claim he was Schuyler DeWitt. Looks as though the poor fellow is a hopeless case, and he's doomed... Oh, you have to get off here. I'm sorry. I'm sure we'll meet again. I take this same train every week at the same time.
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1: 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Your Ford dealer will be delighted to arrange a test drive. You'll find him listed in the classified section of your phone book. Or perhaps you know him personally. Phone him in the morning. Before you buy any car, at any price, test drive the 50 Ford. It will open your eyes. You have just heard The Mysterious Traveler, which is played by Maurice Tarplin. In the cast were Everett Sloan, Kermit Murdoch, and Cameron Prudhomme. Original music is composed and played by Al Finelli. 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
3: 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In The Man Who Tried to Save Lincoln.
0: This is The Mysterious Traveler, inviting you to join me on another journey into the realm of the strange and the terrifying. I hope you will enjoy the trip, that it will thrill you a little and chill you a little. So settle back, get a good grip on your nerves, and be comfortable, if you can, as we hear the strange story that I call The Man Who Tried to Save Lincoln. February 12th, of course, is Abraham Lincoln's birthday. And next April 14th is the anniversary of his death at the hands of an assassin. Many people have wondered what would have happened if Lincoln had not died that night. My story tonight concerns two such people. And it begins in a small laboratory in a college in Pennsylvania. A heavy-set, middle-aged man is tinkering with a maze of electronic apparatus.
4: 1914, 1913, 1912, 1911, 1910. The gauge stops there. There's no penetration. The accumulated tension is too great to overcome unless I use more power. And if I do... just as I expected, the field coil blew out. 39 years penetration, and there I stick. Maybe if I get a more powerful tube... Hello, Professor Hodges speaking.
5: Professor Hodges? This is Miss Erskine.
4: Mrs. Erskine?
5: Oh, Professor Hodges, you've forgotten.
4: I have? Forgotten what, Mrs. Erskine?
5: My teeth.
6: Professor. Oh, it was very naughty of you, but I know how absent-minded professors are, so I'll forgive you if you'll come right over.
4: Oh, yes, your tea. The truth is, Mrs. Erskine,
6: I'm not going to let you say no. The dean is here, and some very attractive young women, and someone you surely want to meet.
4: I do?
6: Oh, yes, Tom Morrison. You know, he just wrote that wonderful book, If Lincoln Had Lived, You Must Meet Him.
4: Oh, yes. Is he any relation to former Professor Henry Morrison?
6: His son. Now, you will come, won't you, right away?
4: All right, Mrs. Erskine. Maybe I need some social life to take the cobwebs out of my brain.
5: Professor Hodges, I'm so glad you could come, even if I did have to remind you. And I want you to meet Tom Morrison. This is Professor Hodges.
7: How do you do, sir?
4: Glad to meet you, Mr. Morrison.
5: Mr. Morrison has just been telling me about his book, If Lincoln Had Lived. It is fascinating. It is simply fascinating. It is... Oh, but there's Lucy Johnson, and I must see her please you two. Just excuse me, because... Oh, Lucy! Lucy, dear, I want to speak to you, dear, and I'm just waiting.
7: Mrs. Erskine was telling me you're a physicist, Professor Hodges. Electronics.
4: Yes, that's my line. I've heard of your book, Mr. Morrison, If Lincoln Had Lived. Tell me, what would have happened?
7: Well, as I was just telling Mrs. Erskine, I think tremendous things would have happened.
4: Such as?
7: I think Abraham Lincoln would have managed things so wisely that at the end of the war between the states, the whole nation would have recovered in 10 years.
4: Oh, yes? Go on.
7: There would have been no bitterness. And as a united nation, we'd have forged ahead much more quickly to take our place as a world leader.
4: Yes, I can see how that would be.
7: Why, we'd have been so strong in 1914 that we'd have prevented World War I by our very threat to intervene.
4: Then there wouldn't have been any World War.
7: Well, certainly the chances against it would have been much greater.
4: Mr. Morrison... Tom, I am glad I came here today. I think you're the man I need.
7: Need? In what way?
4: I'm in the middle of a tremendous experiment. I need a man with imagination. That's you. I need a man I can trust. You again.
7: Professor, what is this experiment?
4: Tom, I'll answer one question with another. How would you like to step back through the pages of history to that fatal night of April 13th, 1865, and save Abraham Lincoln's life? These are the instruments I've been working with, Tom. They don't look like much, I guess, but they work. Up to a point, that is.
7: So that's what a time machine looks like. I always wondered, and now I know.
4: Time machine? Tom, you've been reading H.G. Wells. You and just about everybody else, I suppose, think of a time machine as an invention which could carry people back and forth through time, like an automobile carries them along a road. Right?
7: Well, pretty much, I guess.
4: In that sense, a time machine is impossible, believe me. But in another sense... Everyone travels about in time constantly.
7: How do you mean?
4: Tom, what happened on your 7th birthday?
7: My 7th birthday? I had a big party. Yeah, I got a pony for a present. Rode that pony all over the lawn.
4: You see, Tom, just now you traveled backwards 25 years in time, mentally.
7: Hmm? Well, say, I did, didn't I? I think I see what you're getting at. You can travel through time mentally, if not physically.
4: That's it. And this machine here is just a refinement on that principle. If I used you as a subject, Tom, and focused it at some special date in history when I knew people were present at this spot...
7: Yes?
4: The electronic circuits would take your own brain waves, your memory pattern, your personality, if you want to call it that, amplify it millions of times... and push it back into the past, into the mind of some person at that particular spot, at that particular time.
7: You mean that my brain pattern would be impressed upon the brain of some man living in the past?
4: Roughly speaking, yes.
7: Hmm.
4: You'd be able to think with his mind,
8: see with his eyes, hear with his ears, and move about in his body.
7: I see.
8: There are difficulties. For instance, suppose your mind finds itself inside the brain of a very strong-willed individual.
7: Yes?
8: You will probably be helpless, unable to influence his actions in any way. You see, you'll be dominated.
7: I see.
8: On the other hand, an easygoing or weak-willed person would be subject to your will.
7: Mm-hmm. Then you couldn't always be sure of just what would happen when you made an excursion back into the past.
8: Unfortunately, no. But that can't be helped. There are other difficulties. Right now, my main tube isn't big enough. I can't achieve penetration further back than 1910.
7: 40 years.
8: I have a bigger tube coming that should extend the range at least to 100 years. But while we wait for it, suppose we do a little experimenting.
7: What kind of experimenting, Professor?
8: Tom, tomorrow, how would you like to go on a little jaunt back to the year 1912? Comfortable, Tom?
7: Feel fine, Professor.
8: I've purposely arranged this chair so that you can see out the window. You see the public library across the street?
7: Yes. It was erected in 1912, wasn't it?
8: The very year you're going to visit. Did you know your mother was one of the first librarians there?
7: Yes. It's family history that she met Father when he went in to get a book. He was so bowled over, he forgot the book.
8: He also forgot to sign the library card in the back of it. I have the very book right here. The Life of Lincoln.
7: The same book. It looks as if it hadn't been read in 40 years.
8: It hasn't. Here's the card. Here's the line where your father should have signed his name. Perfectly blank.
7: Dad certainly must have been smitten.
8: That's just the point. Tom, I know it's possible to send your brain pattern back in time, but is it possible for you to change anything that happened then?
7: To change anything? I hadn't thought of that. If the past has happened, it's fixed, isn't it? It can't be changed.
8: I think it can. That's what we're going to test. Tom, I'm going to send you back to that day your father met your mother. I'm going to force your mental pattern into your father's mind.
7: Good Lord.
8: Yes. You'll see with his eyes, think with his mind, move with his body. And Tom, you are going to sign this library card.
7: Sign the card?
8: Right. You're going back to noon, July 10th, 1912. According to the time stamp on this card, the book was delivered at that exact moment.
7: I see. And I'm to sign the library card that never was signed. I'm to alter the past.
8: If you can. Maybe you won't be able to. But try, Tom. Try. Concentrate every power of your mind on it.
7: I will. But you have the book and the card here. They're not in the library.
8: Ah, they are. Back in 1912.
7: Oh, of course. I was forgetting.
8: Ready?
7: Yes.
8: Sit back. Relax. I'll attach the headpiece. There. Now concentrate your mind on the thought. Noon, July 10th, 1912. Repeat it over and over mentally.
7: I understand.
8: It'll take a few seconds. You may experience a period of dizziness. Be prepared for anything.
7: Noon, July 10th, 1912. Noon, July 10th, 1912. Noon, July 10th, 1912. Noon, July 10th, 1912.
9: Mr. Morrison, what is it? Are you ill?
7: I felt dizzy for a moment. Where am I?
9: Well, this is the public library, and I have the book you called for, The Life of Lincoln. Why are you staring at me so oddly, Mr. Morrison?
7: You? I've never seen you before, have I?
9: Why, no. I'm Miss Andrews, the assistant librarian. I just started work here today.
7: Miss Andrews. Is this July 10th, 1912?
9: Why, yes, of course.
7: Oh, what time is it?
9: Well, the clock is just striking noon.
7: Oh, yes, yes, of course. Why did I ask that? I know perfectly well it is. It's as if there were a voice in my mind. It's odd.
9: Are you sure that you feel all right, Mr. Morrison?
7: Why, of course I do. Just a little giddy. That's the effect of love at first sight.
9: Mr. Morrison!
7: Oh, I mean it, Miss Andrews. Will you have lunch with me? Now, right away, so we can talk.
9: Why, of course I will.
7: Will. Thank you, Miss Andrews. Get your hat. It is lunchtime, isn't it?
9: Why, yes, I believe it is, Mr. Morrison. Yeah. But the book. Don't you want me to sign it out for you?
7: Oh, bother the book. Lincoln can wait. But there's something.
9: Yes?
7: I'm trying to remember something. The card. Yes, I have to sign the card.
9: Well, not if you don't wish the book.
7: Yes, yes, but I do. Something tells me I must. I don't know why. Give me the card, please.
9: Yes, yes, of course.
7: And a pen.
9: Here you are.
7: Now, I'm feeling busy again. My name. Tom. No, not Tom. Henry. What's wrong with me? Henry Morrison. There. Now I...
9: Mr. Morrison! Mr. Morrison, can I get you a glass of water or something?
8: Tom. Tom, here. Drink this.
7: Thanks, Professor. Oh, it's better. I am over my dizziness.
8: What happened? Tell me.
7: Well, there was an instant of dizziness. Then I opened my eyes, and Professor, I was standing in the public library

0: library card. I'm not sure. Everything got far away and dark then, and I was sitting here with you back in 1950.
1: We'll know in a moment if he did sign the card, if you did change the past, Tom. I'll open the book. If the card was signed, the signature will be there now. It'll have to be there. Look.
0: It's signed. Henry Morrison. My father's signature.
1: And look, he started to sign it Tom, and then he crossed out the Tom and wrote in Henry. That proves your personality was dominant for a moment. We can do it, Tom. We can reach back into the past and save the life of Abraham Lincoln.
0: And change the whole course of world history since 1865.
1: As soon as the bigger tube gets here, we'll try further tests, send you back further. Tom, how would you like to be present to hear Lincoln deliver the Gettysburg Address?
2: Hey, you, take care. Step on my foot there.
0: Oh, sorry. I felt dizzy. Where am I?
2: Where are you?
0: Yeah.
2: Are you crazy? It's Gettysburg, of course. You ought to know you lived here all your life, Jesse Evans. Quiet, the president's going to speak.
0: The president?
2: President Lincoln, of course.
0: Shh.
3: 67 years ago, our forefathers brought forth on this continent a new nation, conceived in liberty and dedicated to the proposition that all men are created equal. Now we are engaged in a great civil war, testing whether that nation or any nation so conceived and so dedicated can long endure. We are met on a great battlefield of that war. We have come to dedicate a portion of that field as a final resting place for those who gave their lives that that nation might live. It is altogether fitting and proper that we do this, but in a larger sense, we cannot.
0: Professor, I saw him. I saw Lincoln. And I heard him deliver the Gettysburg Address.
1: And we've done it. We've achieved the penetration into the time we need. And we've proved you can stay there at least half an hour.
0: It was terrific. There was a farmer named Jesse Evans, a simple fellow. I was able to control his actions without difficulty. And for 30 minutes, I saw Lincoln. Listened to him. Now I know I'm right. If Lincoln had lived, we'd all have a better world today.
1: Tom, we'll leave for Washington tomorrow. We'll set up our instruments and equipment in the Ford Theater itself, where John Wilkes Booth shot Abraham Lincoln at about 10:15 on the night of April 13th, 1865. And you will return to that fateful night and prevent the shot from being fired. Well, everything seems to be working. I was afraid the trip by truck might have jarred the main tube.
0: How still it is here. How hushed. Listen to the silence, Professor. It's as if not a single sound had been uttered here since the night Lincoln was shot.
1: Well, Tom, considering this place is a museum now, and maybe a million people have visited it...
0: Still, the atmosphere of silence is here. Think of it, sir. Through that doorway, Abraham Lincoln walked. Across those boards. Up those stairs. Walked unknowing to his death. While John Wilkes Booth lurked outside, a loaded pistol in his pocket.
1: I know what you mean, Tom. Now let's plot our strategy. We have the place to ourselves until tomorrow morning. Let's try to imagine this theater as it was, April 13th, 1865. Let's figure out just where everyone was, so far as we know. You tell me, Tom. You're the expert in this field.
0: All right, Professor. Now, over there is the box office.

0: There, the entrance. This was the auditorium. And there, of course, was the stage. Up there was the private box in which Lincoln and his party sat.
1: Ah, I wish we could get the gadgets up there, but we can't. Have to work from down here.
0: At about 9 o'clock in the evening, the president and Mrs. Lincoln entered with two guests. The play had already started. A ticket taker named Buckingham took their tickets, and an usher led them to their box.
1: I see. Go on, Tom.
0: At about 10 minutes past 10, John Wilkes Booth sauntered in. He spoke to Buckingham, the ticket taker. Then he went on upstairs toward Lincoln's box. In his pocket, he carried a brass derringer loaded with one shot.
1: And he struck almost immediately.
0: Yes, sir. The president had an armed guard, John F. Parker. But Parker was criminally negligent. He left his post to watch the play. Left Lincoln unguarded. Booth slipped into the president's box, fired one shot into Lincoln's head, leaped to the stage, and made his getaway.
1: Now, Tom.
0: Yes, sir.
1: Our experiments have proved definitely that your ability to alter the past depends on the type of mind into which the electronic pressure forces your own mental pattern.
0: That's right. If I should hit a strong-willed man, I might not be able to control him at all. A neutral or weak-willed type, I can control and force to act.
1: And you must act. Booth must be killed. You understand that?
0: Of course. If I just stopped him, he might strike again later.
1: Another danger is that we might send your mental pattern into the mind of someone who did not know Booth and would be unable to stop him in time.
0: What do you suggest, sir?
1: We have two possibilities. First, the guard Parker. He was weak-willed, and he was armed.
0: He seems the most logical choice.
1: Unfortunately, we don't know just where he was for part of the evening. He left his post, you know, and wandered around. And the pattern of pressure must be very carefully aimed.
0: Of course. If we missed him...
1: No telling what would happen. My choice is Buckingham, the ticket taker.
0: Buckingham, eh?
1: A ticket taker is not ordinarily a man of, shall we say, great mental achievements. You will probably be able to control him and... Remember, he knew Booth, and in fact spoke to him.
0: That's true. Also, we know almost exactly where he stood the whole evening.
1: There by the entrance. All right, Tom. We will plan on sending you back to April 13th, 1865, into the mind of Mr. Buckingham. Now, let's start getting ready.
2: Steady, man, steady. You almost fell in. What's the matter, fella? You drinking again?
3: Oh, am I?
2: Why, this is Ford's Theater, of course. What's wrong with you?
3: Oh, I'm all right. Thanks. Just dizzy for a minute. So I'm there. On the scene. Ford's Theater. The night of the assassination of Abraham Lincoln.
2: Yeah, what's that? What about Lincoln? He's here tonight, you know.
3: Yes, I know. The lobby. Ford's Theater. April 13th, 1865. We've done it. And I can't fail. I can't.
2: Quiet. The play's going on, you know. You mustn't disturb the president.
3: No. The president. Yes. The president. He mustn't be disturbed. Oh, no, I'll see he's not disturbed.
2: You're acting awful strange. You're talking odd.
3: Well, who am I? Tell me, who am I? Is my name Buckingham?
2: Buckingham? That's a good one. Tell him, Harry, is his name Buckingham?
4: It can't be. You're Buckingham.
3: You? You're Buckingham? Buckingham?
2: That's right, fella. Say, how much did you have to drink tonight?
3: Nothing. We missed. Somehow. We missed. But it won't make any difference. It won't. I'll find him.
2: Look, why don't you go in, find an empty seat, and sit down till you're all right?
3: No. Can't sit down. Got to find Someone. Who? Lincoln. Yes, President Lincoln. And John Wilkes Booth. Got to find them. Save. Kill.
2: Harry, help me to hold him up. He's staggering.
3: I'm dizzy. Got to concentrate on Lincoln. On Booth. Concentrate.
4: There's no liquor on his breath. He's ill. Better get him outside.
3: No. No, I'm all right. It's 10 after 10. I have something important to tend to. Life and death. Have you seen Booth? John Wilkes Booth, the actor.
2: Have I seen Booth?
3: Yes. Yes. Excuse me, Buckingham. I've got to go on in. I have a very important engagement to keep. Yes. Very important. A matter of life and death.
2: Well, if you're sure you feel all right, go right ahead.
0: Thank you. Good night, gentlemen.
2: Well, that was a funny performance. If I hadn't smelled his breath, I'd have sworn he was drunk.
4: He's a funny one. Never know what he's up to. That talk just now about having an important engagement. Just bluff, you may be bound.
2: Do you suppose he's in his right mind, though? Asking us if we'd seen John Wilkes Booth, the actor, when he's John Wilkes Booth.

0: This is the mysterious traveler again. Did Tom and Professor Hodges succeed? No, you have only to open your history books and know they didn't. The past can't be changed, only the future. And it can be changed for good or evil, now, today, by you, you, and you. By all of us, each working in his own way. What future are you working for? While you think about it, I'll tell you about next week's story, The Big Hand. It's about two criminals who risked their lives in a desperate gamble for $1 million with death as their ever... Oh, you have to get off here. I'm sorry. But I'm sure we'll meet again. I take this same train every week at this same time.
1: You have just heard The Mysterious Traveler with a title role played by Maurice Tarplin. In the cast were Leon Janney, Ralph Bell, Miss Leslie Woods, and Raymond Edward Johnson. Original music composed and played by Al Finelli. This is Bob Emmerich speaking. This is the world's largest network, the Mutual Broadcasting.

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1: This is The Mysterious Traveler, inviting you to join me on another journey into the realm of the strange and the terrifying. I hope you will enjoy the trip, that it will thrill you a little and chill you a little. So settle back, get a good grip on your nerves, and be comfortable, if you can, as you hear the story I call The Big Brain. My story begins in one of the manufacturing plants of the Worldwide Business Machines Corporation. In one wing of the plant is housed the huge laboratories of the company, where newly designed and experimental calculating machines are built and tested. It is evening, and the vast laboratory with its long rows of intricate-looking machines is deserted, except for a young university professor, Lester DeWitt. Tall, lanky, and in his early 30s, DeWitt stands before a massive machine that dwarfs all others in the laboratory. Swiftly, efficiently, he presses tabulating keys on the control board, oblivious of all else.
2: 3.521 to the eighth digit, 74.3 to the third digit, 74.56 to the fourth digit.
3: Is that you, Professor DeWitt?
2: Hmm? Oh, yes, Pop, I'm at the Big Brain. 6.527 to the fourth digit.
3: Now, you brought your visitor, Professor.
2: A visitor? Julia!
4: Well, I'm glad to see that you at least remember my name.
3: Of course, Professor, I'm not supposed to allow anyone in here but our engineers and university people like yourself. But I figured seeing you and her is engaged.
2: Thanks, Pop.
3: That's all right. Joy seeing young people get together.
2: Oh, Julia, I'm terribly sorry. I forgot completely. Were you waiting long?
4: Only a half hour. By then, I realized I'd been stood up.
2: Oh, well, honestly, Julia, I had no idea it was so late. I decided to run a test at 5:30 and be finished by 6. 6:30 at the latest, and...
4: If you could only see your face.
2: Well, then you aren't angry with me.
4: No, I'm not angry. I'll just have to accept you for what you are, an absent-minded professor.
2: Hmm.
4: Well, so this is my rival. I've never seen such a huge machine.
2: It weighs over 50 tons.
4: 50 tons?
3: That's right. The staff here at the plant calls it the Big Brain.
2: It's the only one of its kind in the world, Julia.
4: Lester, those thousands of keys, levers, do you know what each one of them is for?
2: Why, yes, of course. Oh, look at it. Do you realize that the Big Brain can calculate elliptical integrals?
4: Was that good?
2: Good? Why, human mind has never been able to solve elliptical integrals. There have been no methods of solution, but this machine can.
4: Oh.
2: The Big Brain, Julia, can solve in a few seconds a problem that would take a scientist a lifetime to work out.
3: There's one thing your Big Brain can do, Professor.
2: No? What's that?
3: It can take this racing sheet and dope out the winners of tomorrow's races.
2: Oh. Still playing the horses, eh, Pop?
3: Yep. Not doing so good either. Well, I gotta make me rounds. Nice talking to you, young folks.
4: Good night, Mr. Collins.
3: Good night.
2: Good night, Pop.
3: Good
2: night.
4: Oh, I really should be jealous of that machine, Les. A certain light appears in your eyes when you speak of it. Sometimes I think that you care more for that.
2: But you really don't believe that.
4: No, not really.
2: Hey, look, Pop left his racing paper behind.
4: What are you looking through it for?
2: I've never read a racing sheet before. It's interesting. Very interesting. You know, this racing sheet is a treasury of facts. Why, in each race alone, there are over 1,000 facts to be taken into consideration. Yes.
4: Now, Les, you aren't going to spend the rest of the night studying that paper, are you?
2: I had always been inclined to think that horse racing was a matter of sheer luck. That isn't so at all. Look at all the information that's available in this paper. I can't understand why Pop thought the big brain couldn't calculate the winners of these races.
4: You mean you think it could?
2: I see no reason why it shouldn't be able to, in view of all these facts we have on past performances.
4: Lester, you aren't serious, are you?
2: Of course I am. Would you like to try it as an experiment?
4: An experiment?
2: Yes. We'll put all these facts through the machine.
4: Oh, this I have to see, by all means.
2: All right. First, it's a matter of learning what all these abbreviations and symbols stand for. Then...
4: Yes?
2: It's merely a matter of your reading the facts on past performances and my feeding it to the machine.
4: Going away, $9.50. Flying Ghost.
2: Flying Ghost.
4: October 5th, 1949.
2: October 5th, 1949.
4: Belmont Park, 3-year-olds and up.
2: 3-year-olds.
4: Claiming $5,000, a mile and an eighth, 120 pounds.
2: 120 pounds.
4: Jockey Riker, track fast. Post position fourth. Start sixth. Quarter fourth. Half fourth. Three quarters third.
2: Third.
4: Mile third. Stretch third. Finish third. Two lengths.
2: Two lengths.
4: Driving. $5.20.
2: $5.20.
4: That does it. Eight races. Now that you've given all the facts to the machine, what's next?
2: I pull this lever, and the calculator goes to work.
4: Good Lord. How long does it take?
2: It's just a matter of seconds.
4: Lee, do you really think it'll work?
2: Work? Of course. Unless the machine breaks down. And as you can see, it's working perfectly. Yeah. The solution has been attained.
4: Well, where is it?
2: I merely have to pull this lever, and it will be printed on a sheet of paper and ejected at this point here. Watch. There.
4: Let me see it. First race, winner, yet a deer. Place, Speeding Folly. Show, Quaker Girl. And it has the results of the other races as well.
2: Naturally.
4: And these horses are the winners?
2: Oh, yes, no question of that. Tomorrow night, we'll buy an evening paper with the racing results, and you'll see for yourself.
4: Les.
2: Yes?
4: If you're so sure that these are the winners, why not make a small bet on the first race?
2: A small bet?
4: Yes. Bet $2 to win on Yetadir in the first race. Then if Yetadir wins, as you say she will, put all the winnings on the second race, then the third, fourth, fifth...
2: But I couldn't do that.
4: Why not?
2: Well, it wouldn't be ethical. I'm here from the university as a guest of this company.
4: Oh, now, Les, stop being stuffy. We've been saving for a year now to get married. If the machine is right, we can win enough money to buy all our furniture. Who knows? Maybe even a house.
2: Oh, I'm sorry, Julia, but I'm afraid I couldn't.
4: Oh, why are you so stubborn? Who could it possibly harm? And think of what it would mean to us.
2: Well, yes, I know.
4: Please, darling.
2: Pardon me. Where can I make a $2 wager?
5: Right here, friend. What's your pleasure?
2: My pleasure?
5: Oh.
2: Oh. Oh, well, I'd like to bet on Yetta, dear, in the first race at Hialeah.
5: $2?
2: Yes, please.
5: All right, here you are. Yetta, dear, paid $6.20. Here you are.
2: Thank you. I'd now like to bet $6 to win on Morning Glory in the second race at Hialeah.
5: Six on the nose of Morning Glory.
2: That's right.
5: Okay, you're covered. Ah, here he is, boss.
6: Come in, Professor DeWitt. Come in.
2: Hmm?
6: I'm Victor King.
2: Well, how do you know who I am?
6: It's my business to know the names of the people who patronize my establishments. All right, Steve, that'll be all.
5: Okay, boss. I'll be outside. Wait.
6: Well, I understand, Professor, that you selected the winners of 8 straight races. And that I owe you $24,250.
2: Yes, that's right.
6: You'll find that I'm a businessman who pays off promptly. $1,000 bills be all right?
2: Yes. Yes, of course.
6: Tell me, 8 winners, what do you attribute it to?
2: Oh, just luck.
6: Luck, huh? Here you are. $24,250. What's wrong? Lose something?
2: My wallet. I can't seem to find it.
6: Oh, yes. Your wallet. I have it here.
2: Hmm?
6: Must have dropped it a little while ago in the racing room. One of my men found it and turned it over to me. Naturally, I had to go through it to find out who the owner was.
2: Yes, I suppose so.
6: Besides $17, there are a number of things in it. Driver's license, a State University faculty card, a pass for admittance to the technical laboratory of Worldwide Business Machines, and this sheet of paper.
2: Oh, yes. That.
6: Very interesting, Professor. Has listed a selection of win, place, and shows for today's 8 races at Hialeah. Strangely enough, every horse in this list came in exactly as selected. How'd you explain that, Professor?
2: I don't have to explain it. Now, if you'll be so good as to return my wallet and everything that was in it...
6: I'm sorry, Professor, but I'm afraid you'll have to play ball. Whether you want to or not.
2: What do you mean?
6: Sit down, Professor, and I'll tell you. Sit down, Professor.
2: Yes.
6: That's it. Now we can really get down to business.
2: And then, Julia, he showed me pictures that had been taken of me in the racing room. 6 of them. All showing me making bets.
4: Oh, no.
2: Yes. Why, he even had a camera hidden in the wall of his penthouse office, which filmed everything I said and did up in that penthouse.
4: What? He was just laying a trap for you.
2: Yes, he certainly was.
4: But you didn't tell him how you'd gotten the winners of the races today.
2: No, but I think he suspects. He found my wallet, and in it the pass to the laboratory of Worldwide Business Machines. And he saw the sheet with the names of the winners printed on it.
4: And he demands that you give him the winners of every day's races?
2: Yes. It's blackmail. Pure and simple. He has all the evidence he needs.
4: But, Lester, if you were to go to the university officials, the president of Worldwide Business Machines...
2: It would be the end of my academic career. You know how the university is about such things. They'd regard my use of the big brain as dishonesty. Worse.
4: Oh, it's all my fault. It was I who made you bet on those horses.
2: Oh, no. Nonsense, darling. If I really hadn't wanted to, you couldn't have made me.
4: But, Les, what are you going to do?
2: What can I do? I've got to supply King with the winners. If I don't, he'll expose me. Ruin my career.
6: What about a cigar, Professor? Drink?
2: No.
6: I'm feeling good. Really good. 3 days in a row, all the winners at Hialeah. Yes, sir, I'm feeling good. By the way, I'm putting your share of the winnings aside, Professor. It now amounts to $46,000. You can have it any time you want it.
2: I told you before, I don't want any part of that money. My purpose in coming here was to explain to you that I can no longer go on with it.
6: You can't go on with it. Why not?
2: How can I expect you to understand a matter of ethics?
6: Ethics? You can't. All I'm interested in is money. Now listen to me, Professor. You're going on supplying me with winners. We're playing this out to the finish.
2: The finish? When will that be?
6: I'll let you know. Now, today is Monday. I'm figuring on flying out to Santa Anita in a few days for the big handicap on Saturday. I want you to dope out the winners as soon as possible. I'm figuring on making a real killing at the track.
2: I won't do it.
6: Now, Professor, we don't have to go over that again, do we? Yeah, I see we do. Okay, Professor, I'll put it on the line. Straight, no trimmings. Sit down. This might take a little time.
2: Away 15. 47 flights. A, 22 flights. B, 10 flights. C, 9 flights. D, 6 flights. Total 47.
4: Lester, so here you are. I've tried to find you everywhere.
2: Oh. Oh, hello, Julie.
4: I phoned you at home and the university. Then I thought I'd come here. Did you see Victor King?
2: Yes. I saw
4: him. Well, what did he say? I mean, when you told him you were through with him.
2: He said that isn't the way he plays ball. It seems I have to play his way. Or else.
4: Oh, Les.
2: Mr. King is a master of blackmail.
4: Well, Les, what are these hundreds of books... What are you doing?
2: These are flight records of the different airlines that fly to the West Coast. These records go back 5 years.
4: Well, what are you doing with them?
2: I'm entering these records into the big brain. Trying an experiment. I don't know whether or not it'll work.
4: What kind of an experiment?
2: I'm attempting to find out if the big brain, given all available flight information, can determine the date and time of a future plane crash.
4: A future plane crash?
2: Yes.
4: But why?
2: Victor King is going to fly to California within the next few days. As yet, he hasn't decided what flight he's taking.
4: Well, what has that got to do... Les!
2: Why not? What else can I fight back with? Maybe this whole experiment is crazy, but if the big brain can determine future plane crashes, and if one is due to occur within the next 5 days, I'm going to do my best to see to it that Victor King is on that plane.
4: Yes, what you're doing is insane.
2: Maybe. Time will tell.
4: But you must listen to me. You've got to go to the university officials and make a clean breast of things. I'm sure that they'll...
2: There. The solution has been attained.
4: Let me see it. Flight 106, Universal Airlines, 4:30 p.m. New York to Los Angeles. Crash 6:31... near Canton, Ohio, February 24th.
2: February 24th. That's this Friday. And King wants to be in California Saturday for the races.
4: Lester, this information, it can't be right, can it?
2: It's the law of averages, Julia. Scientists, given all the facts, can work out an approximation of accidents. The big brain has the ability to pinpoint facts, calculate them to a degree beyond the human mind, and reach a definite conclusion.
4: You mean... There's no question about it. Flight 106 will crash February 24th.
2: The big brain hasn't been wrong as yet. Though there's always a first time, of course.
4: But Les, if there's a possibility of that plane crashing, we've got to go to the airline and warn them.
2: If I went to them and told them, gentlemen, I believe that flight 106 on February 24th is going to crash, what do you think they would say? They'd have me placed under mental observation.
4: But Les, if that plane crashes, killing innocent people, you'd never forgive yourself.
2: What's going to be, will be. I can't prevent that which is ordained to happen.
4: And you're going to try to see to it that Victor King is on flight 106.
2: Yes. Come what may, I've got to make sure he's on that flight. Hello?
7: Hello, Professor. This is Victor King.
2: Yes, Mr. King.
7: It's already Wednesday afternoon. Why haven't I received the winners of Saturday's races at Santa Anita?
2: I'm afraid I can't have them for you until Friday afternoon, around 4.
7: Why not?
2: I've got to have last-minute scratches and other information to be able to calculate the winners.
7: Friday afternoon? That doesn't give me much time to get to Santa Anita.
2: Why don't I meet you at the airport Friday afternoon at 4 o'clock? There's a 4:30 plane to California. Flight 106. Get you there at midnight.
7: Flight 106, huh? There's 4:30. That sounds all right.
2: Then I'll meet you at the airport at 4 o'clock.
7: Good. I'll be expecting you.
2: Don't worry, King. I'll be there. There's the gate for flight 106 straight ahead.
8: Lester, I wish you wouldn't go through with it. Won't you please go to the airline? Tell them that there's a chance 106 may crash.
2: I told you, Julia, they'd only think I was insane. Now, be quiet now. There's King standing at the gate with his bodyguard.
6: Well, Professor, cutting it rather fine, aren't you? It's already 4:25. The plane's ready to leave.
2: I was delayed by traffic. Here's the list of winners for tomorrow's races.
6: Good. Walk me to the plane. I want to talk to you.
2: All right.
6: Hey. Big race tomorrow. Citation isn't the winner?
2: That's right.
6: Oh, this is perfect. Perfect. All the big money will be on Citation. Will we clean up?
9: All passengers, please get aboard.
6: Sure thing, honey. Professor, I've got a little surprise for you and your girlfriend.
2: Surprise?
6: Yes, that's right. Me and Steve here are taking you with us. We're going to show you the time of your life.
10: Yes, sir.
2: But we can't go. I have classes.
6: What are you talking about? This is Friday. We'll have you back by Monday. Now get aboard.
9: But we haven't any clothes.
6: Yes, you have. I brought along clothes for both of you. Everything's been taken care of. You two are going, and we have to carry you both.
2: No. No, I won't go.
6: Look, I want a great trouble to fix up this trip, and you're going. Get her on that plane, Steve.
2: But can't you understand?
9: Oh, don't put me down. I don't want to go.
2: Tell him to put her down. Come back. Julia.
6: Okay, stewardess, they're going aboard. Tell the pilot we're all set. Let's go.
8: Les, what time is it?
2: Julia, stop asking me the time every minute. I just told you.
6: What's the matter with you two? Don't you like flying? Been sitting on the edge of your seats ever since we took off.
5: Yeah, you think they were going to a funeral instead of California. And the best time they ever had.
8: Les, I can't stand this much longer. You've got to tell them. It's our only chance.
2: Tell them?
8: Yes.
2: Maybe you're right. King.
6: What is it, Professor?
2: Come a little closer. I've got something to tell you.
6: Sure. What is it?
2: This plane. It's going to crash at 6:31.
6: Crash? What are you talking about?
2: You heard me. The plane is going to crash.
6: I like a joke, but that's not funny.
8: It's not a joke. Can't you see that he's serious?
6: How do you know the plane is going to crash?
2: Same way I found out about the winners. The big brain.
6: If you aren't leveling with me, I'll... Yes, you are. You're scared, really scared. I'm getting scared, too. Why'd you let us in for this? You must have known before we got on this plane... Oh, I get it. You didn't figure on me taking you along.
10: Of course, we've got to do something.
6: I'll settle with you two later. Come on, Steve.
2: What are you going to do?
6: You'll see. Have your gun ready, Steve. I'll make the pilot set us down, but fast.
10: Yeah, sure.
6: Here's where we take over.
5: Well, I'm sorry, sir, but passengers aren't allowed up here.
6: Steve.
5: A gun?
6: Yeah. Now listen, bright boy, you and your little playmate here are going to set this plane down, but fast.
5: What for?
6: Because I say, son, I don't argue. Land this plane.
5: Well, the nearest airfield's 20 minutes away, and it can't
6: Shut up. Set it down now. This minute. Make an emergency landing.
5: You must be out of your mind.
6: Steve, count to five. If he doesn't start putting down, give it to the co-pilot.
5: Right. 1, 2, 3, 4. Okay, you're calling it. Pete, give me a read.
2: Speed, 240 mph. Altitude, 4,500.
5: As we come over this mountain, there's a large field. We'll try to set down on it.
2: Roger.
10: Don't let us stall, boss. We've got to get down.
6: Yeah. Come on, put this plane down.
5: Mister, if you want to take over, just say the word. Give me a reading, Pete.
2: Speed, 255 mph. Altitude, 2,000 feet.
5: It's getting dark fast. We better circle the field a couple of times.
6: Not cycle, just land.
5: Pete, give it to the passengers over the PA.
2: Roger. We are now preparing to land. Passengers are asked to remain calm. Please fasten all safety belts.
5: You two guys better go back to your seats, fasten your belts. It's going to be a rough landing.
6: Yeah, but it's all the same to you. We'll stay right here where we can keep an eye on you.
5: Suit yourself. You don't mind if Pete and me strap ourselves in, do you?
6: Cut the chatter and land.
5: Give me a reading, Pete.
2: Speed, 230 mph. Altitude, 800 feet.
5: Flaps down.
2: Flaps down.
5: Landing gear down.
2: Landing gear down.
5: Landing lights on.
2: Landing lights on.
5: Reading.
2: Speed. 180 miles.
11: Altitude, 500 feet. Speed, 145. Altitude, 200 feet. Speed, 135. 125. 115. 95. Down. 80. 70. Bob, there's a drainage ditch across the field. Take her up!
12: Too late. Hang on.

0: Oh, my head.
1: Just lie quietly, Les.
0: Huh? Julia. Julia, where am I?
1: You're in a hospital.
0: Huh?
1: You've been unconscious almost 3 hours.
0: Oh.
1: But the doctor says you'll be up in a few days.
0: Well, the plane crash. Yes. Julia, are you all right?
1: I was just shaken up, nothing else.
0: Oh. Victor King. What about him?
1: King and his bodyguard, Steve, were killed.
0: Killed?
1: Yes. When the plane crashed, they were up front without safety belts.
0: Oh. Anybody else killed?
1: No, a half dozen were hurt, but they'll all live.
0: So King is dead.
1: Yes.
0: That means we're free, Julia. He was the only one who knew about the big brain. The way I was getting those winners.
1: Yes, Les, we're free.
0: Strange. The big brain picked the winners. But it was wrong about the plane crash.
1: Wrong?
0: But yes. After all, the only reason the plane crashed was because King forced the pilot to make an emergency landing.
1: You're overlooking just one fact, Les.
0: What?
1: The plane crashed at 6:31 p.m. The exact moment that the big brain said it would. How do you explain that, Professor?

This is the mysterious traveler again. Yes, young Professor DeWitt had a good deal to ponder about while he recovered in the hospital. Would a plane crash have occurred if Victor King hadn't forced the pilot to make an emergency landing? Or was that the crash the big brain predicted? It's hard to say. But one thing is certain. Professor DeWitt, for some strange reason, has lost all scientific interest in the big brain. Oh, that reminds me of next week's story, The Dark Underworld. It's about a strange old man who lives half his life in a maze of sewers beneath the streets of Manhattan, and he discovers... Oh, you have to get off here. I'm sorry. I'm sure we'll meet again. I take this same train every week at this same time.

You have just heard The Mysterious Traveler, which is played by Maurice Tarplett. In the cast were Leon Janney, Marilyn Erskine, Santos Ortega, and John Marlin. Original music was composed and played by Al Finelli. This is Bob Emmerich speaking. All characters in our story were fictitious, and any resemblance to the names of actual persons was purely coincidental. This is the Mutual Broadcasting System.

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This evening's shows were entitled The Last Survivor, Survival of the Fittest, The Man Who Tried to Save Lincoln, and The Big Brain. 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

0: Good evening, this is your host, Will. Welcome to Audio Theater for April 5th, 2026. This evening I present a quad play from the old-time radio series, Amos and Andy. Tonight's titles are as follows. Amos is Missing, Proposal to Nancy Simpson, The Pearl Necklace, and Hospitalization Plan. This set of shows aired on the evenings of February 4th, 18, March 4th, and 18, 1947. Now, sit back and relax, as Amos and Andy brings you tonight's feature. Enjoy this featured presentation.
1: Well, I wonder where Amos is. He's supposed to ask me what day it is. Well, anyway, it's Tuesday, and that means we is on the air for Triple Action Rinso.
2: Yes, sir, Rinso, the soap that gets clothes Rinso white and Rinso bright, brings you the Amos and Andy Show, a full half hour of entertainment with...
3: I'm Gabby Gibson. Yes, I'm Gabby Gibson.
4: This is Charlie. This is Charlie the Barber.
2: Led Gluskin and his orchestra.

0: And now, Lever Brothers Company, the makers of Rinso, invite you to sit back, relax, and enjoy the story of Amos and Andy. Our old friend Andy Brown had dinner with Henry Van Porter, and Andy wants his friend Amos to...
1: Hey, Mr. Cadell. Mr. Cadell,
0: Andy. Andy, you know we're on the air.
1: Yeah, but we can't go on with the show. Amos is missing. He ain't here. And I can't find the kingfish or lightning, neither.
0: Well, where do you think they could be?
1: Well, I don't know. You know, there's a lot of studios around NBC here. Fibber McGee and Molly come on next, then Bob Hope, and then Red Skelton, right after each other. Maybe Amos is around talking to some of them people. We all got to start looking for him.
0: Okay, Andy, I'll see what I can do.
1: Oh, me. I wonder where to look.
2: Andy!
1: What is it, Gabby?
2: I got some news about Amos.
1: Yeah, well, what is it, Gabby? Tell me.
2: I started looking for him in some of the studios around here, but he wasn't in none of them. Then I looked in all the halls, but he wasn't there neither. But that didn't stop me. You know that big room across the hall?
1: Yeah.
2: Well, I opened the door very quietly, very quietly. And when I got the door open, I switched on the light.
1: And there he was, huh?
2: Nope, he's still missing.
1: Gabby, what is we going to do? We got to find Amos.
2: Well, he must be around NBC around here someplace. I tell you what, you go down that way and look, and I go down this way. Just remember that old saying of the French police, cherchez la femme. That means find the woman, cherchez la femme.
1: Yeah, well, you cherchez la femme, and I'll cherchez la Amos. Oh, me. Now, let me see. I wonder what's in this place here. I wonder if Amos could be in here.
3: Hey, Molly, how many tubes we got in this dad radio?
4: Well, it's supposed to be a 6-tube set, McGee.
3: It's a 6-tuber. 3 tubes are blew out.
4: Blown out.
3: 3 tubes are busted. They're out like a jitterbug shirt tails in a Lindy contest.
4: Well, how do you know, dearie?
3: For 5 minutes now, I've been trying to tune in on Amos and Andy, and all I can get is Andy.
1: Excuse me, Mr. McGee.
3: Oh, hi, bud.
1: I hate to bulge in on you like this, Mr. McGee, but I am a man with troubles.
3: You think you've got troubles? Look at me. No cufflinks.
1: Well, I'll lend you my... I ain't even got no cuffs. But that ain't my main trouble, Miss McGee. Something is worse than that.
4: What is it? No shirt?
3: This is my wife, Mrs. McGee, known to her friends as Molly.
1: Oh, howdy, ma'am.
4: How do you do, I'm sure.
1: I'm sure, too, but...
4: And this is my husband, Mr. McGee, known to his friends as Fibber, far and wide.
3: Yeah. I'm far wider now than when I was married to her.
1: Yeah, so, my name is Andrew H. Brown.
3: Brown, that's an odd name. But your face is familiar, Brown. Were you ever in Peoria, ill?
1: Yes, sir, and I was sick in Rock Island once, too.
4: Just what is your trouble, Mr. Brown?
1: Well, I can't find my best friend, Amos Jones, and I thought maybe you folks had seen him around here somewhere.
3: Amos Jones. That's another odd name. It's a funny thing, you can't find your pal Amos, buddy. I just tuned in the radio a while ago to try and get Amos and Andy, and Amos was missing... Hey, did you say you were Andrew Brown?
1: Andrew H.
4: H, that's an odd name.
3: Holy smoke. You're not the Andy of Amos and Andy, are you?
1: I ain't the Jolson of Olson and Johnson.
3: Well, if Amos is really missing, you took a big load off my mind, boy.
1: I have?
3: Yes, sir. Them 3 tubes ain't bad after all.
1: Well, I'm glad to hear that, all right. But the reason I was here, Mr. McGee, is to ask you if you seed anything, Amos.
3: No, but don't you worry, Andy. I'll find him for you. I'll use my influence with the local police.
4: McGee, you haven't enough influence to get a cop to arrest a thief for stealing a squad car.
3: Oh, is that so? Is that? I'll go right to the top and speak to Mayor Latrivia himself and see that he gets on Amos's trail and finds him.
4: Now, what does Amos look like, Andy?
1: Well, he's a little bit shorter than me, a little bit thinner, a little bit more bald on top, and he's younger than me, too. But outside of that, you couldn't tell us apart.
3: Hey, maybe he was the fellow I saw wandering around the NBC studios this afternoon. Is he about 6 feet tall with wavy blonde hair?
1: He wasn't the last time I seen him.
3: Well, then it could have been him, because the fellow I saw was only about 5'8 and bald. Oh, yeah, he was wearing one of those eyeglasses on the half shell. I think they call them manacles.
4: You mean monocle, dearie. A manacle is a chain the Romans used to handcuff their galley slaves to the bottom of the boat.
3: That's barnacle, Molly. A monocle is something you scrape off the bottom of the boat.
1: Yeah, well, I don't think that was Amos.
4: you mean binnacle, dearie. A monocle is something they keep a ship's compass in.
1: Yeah, well, if Amos had a compass, he couldn't get lost.
3: Molly, that's a pinnacle.
1: Well, now I know that it wasn't Amos. He don't ever play cards. Special pinnacle.
3: Well, then that wasn't Amos I saw, Andy. This fellow was playing... Oh, say, I got an idea where he might be.
1: Yeah, where's that, Mr. McGee?
3: I think I saw a fellow answering the description of Amos going through that door over there a while ago.
1: Okay, and thanks a lot, Mr. McGee. Let me take a look in here now.
3: No, not that door.
4: Not there, Andy. That's all.

0: got to straighten out that closet one of these days.
1: Heavenly days, McGee. Where's Andy?
0: Oh, my gosh. He's buried under that pile of junk.
1: Well, then, let's get him out before they report him missing, too.

0: Andy, I've been looking all over, and I can't find Amos no place. Hey, you look terrible, horrible. What happened to you?
1: Well, a closet just jumped at me, Gabby. But, Gabby, listen. The thing is, we got to put on a show here tonight. Now, it's going to be hard to do that. What are we going to do without Amos and the Kingfish or Lightning? They ain't here neither.
0: Well, I tell you, Andy, I'll be glad to help you out. I'll be glad to help you out.
1: Oh, what could you do?
0: Well, don't you remember when you loaned me to Mr. Walt Disney to play Uncle Remus in Song of the South?
1: Yeah.
0: I sung a song in that, too.
1: We don't need you to sing. We got the Delta Rhythm Boys here.
0: Yeah, I learned to sing the same song with me.
1: Oh, yeah, I remember. That's that song called Zip-a-dee-doo-dah, Zip-a-dee-a.
2: My, oh, my, what a wonderful day. 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
3: Zip-a-dee-doo-dah, Zip-a-dee-a. Mr. Bluebird on my shoulder.
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0: It's got me reeling.
1: It's satisfactory.
0: Boys, it's really actual, and again I say...

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2: Hey, Shorty, come here.
3: Well, I'll be doggone. I didn't hear. Hello, Andy.
2: Hey, Shorty, I don't know what to do. I don't know what we're going to do without Amos and the Kingfish. We got to put on a show here.
3: Yeah, well, if you want the action done, Andy, you can count on me.
2: Oh, I'm sorry, Shorty, because you ain't had no radio experience.
3: Oh, what you talking about? I was on a radio program once. I was with the Phil Spitali's all-girl orchestra.
2: Wait a minute, Shorty, wait a minute. How could you ever get with an all-girl orchestra?
3: I lied about my age.
2: Well, listen, Shorty. The important thing we got to do is to find Amos and the Kingfish a license. Mm. Say, look here. Let's go in this studio here. Maybe we can find somebody to seat him. Hey, wait a minute, Shorty. Wait a minute. There's something going on in here. Look at that big orchestra.
3: Yeah, there's all reading books.
2: Yeah, and all them books exactly alike, too. Let me see if I can see the name of it. So this is Peace by Bob Hope.
3: Who's that fellow standing in front of with that big whip in his hand?
2: That's Bob Hope. Hey, wait a minute. They're putting down the book. They're going to play.

Thank you very much. Thank you. How do you do, ladies and gentlemen? This is Bob broadcasting from NBC in Hollywood Hope, telling all you girls that are looking for the end of shortages in 1947 that when they start to dish out the Kleenex, don't worry if they miss you. Just use Pepsi and the boys will always tissue. You. Yes, sir. We're laying them in baby talk tonight. Well, 1947.

0: had a winning ticket, and one of them said, hurry up and cash it. I gotta get home in time for gangbusters. The track was really crowded and jammed. In fact, when they came down the home stretch, the horses had to keep tapping people on the shoulder and saying, pardon me, can I get through? Ray Milan has a fine 3-year-old out there, but he's having trouble with him ever since last weekend. Every time the horse gets near the rail, he stops, puts his foot on it, and says, make mine a double and see what the jockey will have. And you should have seen the horse I finally bet on. He was so slow, his saddle made up into a Murphy bed. Everybody shouted they're off. Of course, my horse thought it was just a rumor. But he really ran a heads-up race. He had to keep the other horse's tails out of his face. He was a front runner, and he would have won the race, but he had a little trouble getting the other part going. He was so weak-looking, you could bet him to win, place, or live. What a horse. The jockey kept jabbing him with his spurs, and finally the horse turned around and said, stop that, you'll rip my girdle. They told me the horse was a mutter. Of course, I didn't expect it to stop on the far turn and have a colt, you know. He finally came in when the moon was out singing, open the stable, Richard. After Santa Anita, I went down to Palm Springs to recuperate. Palm Springs is really wonderful, isn't it? In 1 week, you get healthy enough to go back to work and poor enough to have to. And it's so ritzy, the snakes in that part of the desert don't have rattles. In the back, they have built-in recorders that play nothing but Castellanos. That's just for the locals. Thank you, man. You should have seen the hotel I stopped at. What a place. There was a sign in the room, don't turn off the electric fan. It's holding up the walls. And it's so hot down there, one lens fell out of my smoke glasses and my right eye got burned black. For a week, I walked around looking like an overgrown panda. Panda. You know, they have one white eye and one black eye. Yeah. See, the lens fell out. It's all right. That's the last gag I'm buying from the Griffith Park Zoo. Okay.
1: Hey, look, Mr. Hope is coming over this way, Shorty. Hey, Mr. Hope, has you seen Amos and the Kingfish around here anyplace?
2: No, boys.
1: Well,
0: I'm rehearsing. I may need this stuff someday, you know.
1: Well, I want to know one thing.
0: What's that?
1: Come back next week, too.
0: But listen, I know one place where you can find almost anything.
1: Where's that?
0: Kelowna's mustache. See you along. See you, Charlie.

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2: Sandy, look, that studio. Let's go and ask if they're Pete Amos of the Kingfish.
3: Okay. Hey, wait a minute. Look at that man coming out of that studio there that looks like Red Skelton. He's heading this way. Let's ask him.

Mm-hmm.

0: beg your pardon, mister. My name is Andrew Brown. This here's my friend, Gabby Gibson.
1: Howdy doody. I'm pleased to meet you. I'm Clem Cadiddlehopper. Clem Q. Cadiddlehopper, to be exact.
0: Yeah, what is the Q for?
1: Q pool with.
2: You see, Mr. Cadiddlehopper, we're looking for Amos and the Kingfish.
0: Yeah. Mr. Cadiddlehopper, where would you start looking for them first?
1: Well, that'd be hard to say. You see, I'm sort of a stranger around here. You boys look like you could keep a secret, so I think I'll let you in on one.
0: Oh, good. What's that?
1: Well, now, I know you won't believe this, but I'm from the country.
0: You know, I was afraid that your clothes is a dead giveaway, Mr. Cadiddlehopper.
1: Really?
0: Yeah, them pants you was wearing are so big and baggy at the bottom that they covers your shoes.
1: Who's wearing shoes?
2: You mean you ain't got no shoes on?
1: No, I used to wear... This stuff is better than that panda joke, isn't it? I used to keep all the money I made right in my shoes and add 3 or 4 inches to my height.
0: Yeah? Well, what made you give that up?
1: Well, I didn't like the bad publicity it gave me. See, every time I was under 6 feet tall, people knew I was broke.
0: Yeah, well, this has been very interesting, Mr. Cadiddlehopper.
1: Yes?
0: Yeah.
1: Well, if I'd have known that, I would have listened to what I was saying.
2: Up here to the city, Mr.
1: Cadiddlehopper. Well, I thought I would drive. Some fellow told me if I filled my car up to the top with gas, I could come to the city, see? So I'll never make that trip again, though, I'm telling you. I've never been so hot in all my born days.
0: Yeah? Well, why didn't you open the car windows?
1: What, and let all the gas spill out?
0: I guess now that you was here in the city, you're going to buy your girl something nice, huh?
1: Well, no, I ain't got no girl. You see, I promised my mother that I wouldn't go with girls until I was 21.
2: Well, how old are you now?
1: She won't tell me.
2: Excuse me a minute, Miss Cadiddlehopper. I want to speak with Andy here.
1: Yeah,
0: what you want, Gary?
2: Listen, Andy, if we're going to find Amos and the Kingfish, we better shake this guy. He don't sound very smart.
1: Oh, I heard that. And I am so smart.
2: Well, I won't be impolite, but you really ain't very smart.
1: Oh, yes, I am.
2: Oh, no, you're not.
1: Well, I am.
2: Oh, no, you're not.
1: Well, now, I say that I am.
2: All right, then, so you're smart.
1: Oh, no, I'm not.
0: Yeah, well, we better be getting along now anyway, Mr. Cadiddlehopper.
1: Well, don't worry about Amos the Kingfish and Lightning Boy, because I'll find them real fast. You know, I've got good reasons for not letting grass grow under my feet.
0: Yeah? What's that?
1: It tickles. Another Griffith Park joke. So long, boy.
0: Hey, Gabby, that Clem Cadiddlehopper show looks a lot like Red Skelton, don't he?
2: Yeah. But come on, Andy. We ain't finding Amos this way.
3: Hey, fellas.
0: Yeah, what is it, Shorty?
3: I just saw Amos' wife, Ruby, on the street, and she told me where Amos is.
2: Well, quick, where is he?
3: He's in the hospital. He had an operation.
0: Yeah, well, wait a minute, Shorty. Wait a minute. Let's call him right away. Look, where's the telephone? Here's the telephone right over here. Gabby, has you got a nickel?
2: Shorty, you got a nickel?
3: Andy, you got a nickel?
0: Wait a minute. Here's something. We'll ask that fellow standing there getting ready to play the violin.
3: You think he'll lend you a nickel?
0: Well, I'll ask him.
2: You'll never get a nickel out of that fellow.
3: I got a nickel, Andy. I found it in the slot.
0: Oh, good. time it is. You know what hospital he's at?
3: Yeah, I'll get him on the phone for you.
0: Yeah, all right, go ahead. You get in there. Call me. I sure hope we get him. And I sure hope the Amos is well enough to answer the phone, too.
2: He probably got a phone right there in his room there.
3: Andy, I got Amos on the phone here.
0: Yeah, well, give me that. Give me that. Hello, Amos.
4: Hello, Andy.
0: Well, how you feel, son?
4: Oh, I come along pretty good, Andy. And I hope to be back with you fellas next Tuesday. I've been listening to the show here on the radio. Sure was nice of Silver McGee and Molly and Bob Hope and Red Skelton to offer to help us out like that.
0: Oh, yeah, they were something, wasn't they? They is really great people.
4: Yeah, they was all sweet, all right. Please tell them thanks for me, will you?
0: I sure will.
4: Everybody been so nice. My room is full of flowers. Oh, I really got a lot of flowers here, Andy.
0: Oh, well, that's great. Yeah, I'm glad to hear that. Say, by the way, Amos, we can't find the kingfish or lightning neither. You know where they is?
4: Well, funny thing about this thing here, Andy, it always was and always will be that every time I get sick, that kingfish and lightning always get sick with me.
0: Yes, sir. That is right, ain't it? Well, say, let me speak to him, will you?
4: All right, here you are.
5: Hello, Miss Andy. I hope Amos hurry up and gets out of here so I can whiz away from this hospital.
0: Yeah, well, I hope so, too, Lightning. Put on the kingfish there, will you?
6: Well, hello there, Brother Andy. How is you?
0: Okay, Kingfish. How's everything up there at the hospital?
6: Oh, just fine. By the way, is you coming up here to see Amos?
0: Oh, yeah. I'm going to come up there right away.
6: Well, tell you what. Meet me outside Amos's door. I've gone into the flower business, and I can let you have some slightly used flowers at half price.

0: Well, Amos actually did his broadcast from the hospital tonight, and we hope that he'll be back with us next Tuesday. And you know, friends, I've been thinking, even in prosperous times, it seems to me it's important to take care of what we got the best we can. Don't you think so, Mr. Cadell?
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0: See you next Tuesday.
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The Amos and Andy Show, written by Joe Connolly and Bob Mosier, featuring Ernestine Wade, Johnny Lee, Amanda Randolph, Millie Bruce, Roy Glenn, Jeff Alexander's music, yours truly, Harlow Wilcox, and starring radio's all-time favorites, Freeman Gosden and Charles Correll. Amos and Andy!

0: once again, true love has come into the life of Andy Brown. A couple of weeks ago, he met a girl named Nancy Simpson. It was love at first sight, and their romance progressed rapidly. Tonight is the night Andy plans to propose to her. And at the moment, we find Andy and his girl in front of a movie on Lenox Avenue.
1: Yeah, Mike Cream Puff Patootie. This is the picture I want to see. See there on the billboard? Gregory Peck in the shoes of Kelly Menju.
2: Oh, Andy, that's the snows of Kilimanjaro.
1: Oh, no. Well, anyway, I understand it's a great love story, and that's the kind of picture I want you to see. Special tonight.
2: Oh, Andy, how sweet of you. I'm just crazy about love stories. They just make me feel so... so...
1: Yeah. I hope this picture will put you in the mood for something I want to ask you later, honey baby doll.
2: Oh, Andekin, it's going to be a perfect evening. Seeing this picture with you.
1: Yeah, well, here's the box office. Let's get the tickets. One ticket, please.
2: I'll have one ticket, too, please. Oh, Andy, dear, I had a lovely time in the movie tonight.
1: Yeah, me too.
2: Oh, wasn't that a wonderful picture?
1: Was they showing a picture in there?
2: Oh, Andy, you're so cute.
1: Yeah, I have a dog, ain't I? Nancy, my little cutie cupid doll.
2: Yes, Andy, my dimple dumpling darling.
1: Look, honey, this question I'm going to ask you is a little embarrassing.
2: Oh, that's all right, Andy. I planned on paying the bus fare home anyway.
1: No. It ain't money this time.
2: Yes, Andy.
1: Nancy, would you do me the honor of becoming Mrs. Andrew Hawk Brown III?
2: Oh, Andy, I'd be delighted.

0: Did you see this item in the paper? Mr. and Mrs. Robert R. Simpson announced the engagement of their daughter to Andrew H. Brown of this city.
1: Yeah, I done see this.
2: Yeah, Mama, I hear the wedding is set for this Monday. And you know they say the girl is only 23?
0: Huh. Well, why does a young chicken like that want to have anything to do with that mangy old rooster? Big old fat slob.
1: Now, wait a minute, Mama. Speaking of fat, did you ever get a load of yourself in a mirror?
0: What do you mean?
1: You remind me of 10 pounds of lard in a 5-pound bucket.
2: Never mind him, Mama. George Stevens, what you been doing rummaging in that closet?
0: Yeah, what you doing, Baldy? Looking for something to hawk again?
1: No, looking in the closet here for that old full-dress suit of my grandfather's.
2: Well, what in the world would you want with that moth-eating old thing?
1: Well, Andy's getting married. He's going to need a full-dress suit. I might sell him Grandpa's old one for 30 or 40 bucks. Yeah, here we are. Yeah, here's the old suit. Just a little wrinkled.
0: Look at it laying there on the floor. All wrinkled and baggy and ready to fall apart. George, it looks like you coming home on New Year's Eve.
1: Yeah, well, it's good enough for the boy.
2: You gonna sell him that old rag? Look, why don't you just hit Andy over the head and take the money out of his pocket?
1: That's a good idea. I'll keep that in reserve in case he don't fall for the suit idea. Beautiful full-dress suit for your wedding with Nancy. Yeah, just a few altercations. And it's yours for 50 bucks.
3: $50 for this thing? Look at it, Kingfish. It's all faded and mildewed.
1: No, Andy. It's just the latest shade of evening clothes. What they call midnight green.
3: Well, it still looks mildewed to me. And it's kind of moldy, too.
1: Moldy? Well, now, the fella that wore the coat was a doctor. And he used to raise a little penicillin on the sleeve, you see.
3: Penicillin? Well, holy mackerel, what did he raise on the trousers here? Mushrooms?
1: just slip the coat on here, boy.
3: Yeah. Now, wait a minute. A moth just flew out of the lapel there.
1: Moth? Ha, ha. Andy, don't you know a silkworm when you sees one?
3: I never seen one with wings before.
1: These are flying silkworms, ain't
3: they? Flying silkworms?
1: Yeah, they done crossed them with fireflies so they can work at night, or they won't.
3: Uh-oh, there goes another one of them flying silkworms. Holy mackerel, this lapel is just one big cocoon. Look at it.
1: Yeah, well, slip the coat on you, ain't
3: they? Yeah, okay.
1: Yeah.
3: Let me get my arm in there.
1: Yep. Never mind that, Andy. We can scotch tape the sleeve back on for the wedding. That's all right.
3: Yeah.
1: Oh, it looks good on you, Andy. Yeah, got a nice drape to it.
3: Yeah. These tails, though, is a little long in the back, ain't they?
1: Well, Andy, the length of the tails in a full-dress suit is a matter of taste. Personal, I likes the way they drags along the floor there.
3: Kingfish, I'd look ridiculous going up the aisle in this thing.
1: No, Andy, you'll just have to split up the flower girls. One on your train and one on the bride's, you see? It'll be a nice double train ceremony there, boy.
3: Hey, wait a minute, Kingfish. I was just holding the pants up here. They don't even meet the coat. Look at all the space between there.
1: Well, now, that's the latest style, Andy, what they call the plunging pants line, you see?
3: Kingfish, I ain't going down no aisle showing that much underwear between the coat and the trousers.
1: Now, wait a minute, Andy. You ain't seen the white dress that goes with the thing yet. There it is. Ain't that a beauty, boy?
3: Beauty? It's got spots all over the thing.
1: Well, it's supposed to have spots, Andy. The man that had this suit before was a big society man. He wouldn't wear nothing that wasn't right, because he was really into social swim.
3: What was he swimming in, gravy? Listen, I'm going to rent myself a full-dress suit.
1: You mean to say that you don't want to buy this beautiful, luxurious, first-class full-dress suit?
3: No, I don't.
1: Yeah. Well, stand aside, Danny, while I throw the thing in the wastebasket, yeah. No sense in having these flying silkworms nibbling on the drapes around you all the time.
3: Oh, I tell you, Kingfish, this Nancy is the only girl in the world for me. For the first time in my life, I was really in love. She is the only what do you want, Lightning?
4: This telegram just comes for you, Miss Andy.
3: Yeah, well, thank you, Lightning. Now, get on out of here.
4: Yeah, sir. I'll whiz right on out of here.
1: Open it up, Andy. Let's see what the thing says.
3: Look here. Andy Dolan.
1: Mm-hmm.
3: Arriving in New York 12:15 today. We'll be at the Lodge Hall at 2 o'clock. All my love, Hildegard Jackson.
1: And who in the world is Hildegard Jackson?
3: Oh, me, Kingfish. I was in big trouble.
1: Yeah?
3: Yeah, last summer I was kind of lonely, and I done answered one of them ads in the paper about a pen pal.
1: Yeah, must have been serious. Oh, look here what you say there. Let me see that telegram. Look at that. Signed the wire there. Say, all my love.
3: Yeah, well, I'll tell you how that happened. Around Christmas time, she sent me a fruitcake, so I writ back that I loved her. Then for my birthday, she sent me a pair of gold cufflinks, so I writ back that I adored her.
1: Yeah, but wait a minute, Andy. Did it go any further than that?
3: Well, the presents was rolling in, and there was Easter and Valentine's Day coming up, so to keep the pipeline open, I done pre-posed to her.
1: Pre-posed to her?
3: Yeah.
1: Andy, you was in a spot. You was marrying one gal on Monday, and another one arrives this afternoon expecting you to marry her.
3: Yeah, Kingfish, I is in a mess. What is I gonna do?
1: Well, I don't know, Andy, but with two gals, unless you do something by Monday, they're gonna have a wider church aisle for the wedding. That's all I...

0: on me, Kingfish. What is I going to do? There's Hildegard Jackson's going to be here at 2 o'clock looking for me, you know it?
1: Yeah, and if Nancy ever find out about this other girl that you've been pen-palling with, Andy, you was going to be out in the cold, boy.
0: Yeah, and I can't lose Nancy. Because, Kingfish, I'm telling you, I loves her more than life itself.
2: Mm-hmm.
0: On top of that, her old man promised me a dowry after the wedding.
1: There's only one thing to do, boy, and that's to find some way to get rid of this Hildegard and send her back to Georgia.
0: Yeah, I know. You got any angle?
1: Yeah, suppose I was to meet her here at the lodge hall and tell her that you was done passed on. That you was, well, lost at sea or something like that.
0: Yeah, that's a good idea, Kingfish. Yeah, wait a minute, though. I think you're going to have a lot of trouble with this gal, though. From all them love letters I read her, she's pretty heated up about the wedding.
1: You really warmed her up, huh?
0: Oh, yeah, boy. I think I got her pretty close to the boiling point. She's liable to get off that train whistling like a pressure cooker.
1: Well, it's almost 2 o'clock. Andy's hiding up in his room. Hildegard ought to be here any minute. I just hope that, that's funny. The building started to shake. Must be the elevator going by. Wait a minute, can't be that, though. They tore it down. What in the world could be shaking the building that way? Holy mackerel, whatever it is, it's coming in here. Come in.
3: How do you do? I'm Hildegard Jackson.
1: How do you do? Pull up a couple of chairs and sit down.
3: Thank you. Say, I'm looking for Andy Brown.
1: Well, allow me to introduce myself. I as boatswain's mate Stevens of the SS Southern Cross. Former shipmate of Abel Seaman Brown.
3: Andy, a sailor? Well, I didn't know he went to sea.
1: Oh, yes. The late laminated Andy Brown was one of the finest sailors that ever trod the poop deck.
3: The late Andy Brown?
1: Yes, miss, on the last trip, good sailor Brown went to that snug harbor in the sky. The final home port in the great beyond. Casey Jones' locker, where all good sailors go.
3: Dear me, what happened to him?
1: A whale at him. Oh, yes, when you hunt the dreaded killer whale, the ferocious demijohn of the deep. Yeah, there ain't much hope for you.
3: Oh, poor Andy.
1: Well, he went bravely, though. We set out in our long boat, and all of a sudden Andy jumped up in the bow and hollered, "There she blows." Only trouble was he made the mistake of jumping up in front of the harpoon. And the harpoon got to the whale at the same time.
3: You mean that's when the whale swallowed it?
1: Yes, the beast rolled over on its back and snagged him off that harpoon like the bottom tomato on a shish kebab. No, we had lovely services for the unfortunate victim. We managed to harpoon the whale and haul him on deck. Oh, it was a beautiful ceremony. While the crew stood around with their caps off, the captain shouted the funeral services down the blowhole.
3: Planned on looking up Andy and marrying him.
1: Yeah, well, the best thing for you to do when you finish your business here in New York is to go back home and forget the boy.
3: Yes, I guess I'll have to. Andy's gone and I got nothing to remember him by.
1: Well, I tell you, Hildegard, sometime in the future, if you should see a whale oil lamp flickering in the window, tip your hat. That damp wick may be Andy. jaw, it fell forward like a ton of bricks.
0: Oh, that's great work, Kingfish. Great work. But tell me this. What did the gal look like? You say she was kind of on the fat, sloppy side?
1: Well, let me see the best way to describe her, Andy. You remember when they was painting the flushing meadows for the World's Fair?
0: Yeah.
1: And they scooped up all that muck and loaded it into the back of a truck.
0: Mm-hmm.
1: And the truck done drove off swishing and slurping and overflowing all over the place.
0: Yeah, I remember that.
1: Well, you take the tailgate down and you got Hildegard.
0: Anyway, she's out of the way, and I can go ahead with my wedding to Nancy.
1: Yes, you're getting a wonderful break, Andy. A young, beautiful girl that's got money. Oh, I tell you, boy, hello?
3: Hello, Dimple Dumpling. This is your Tutti Frutti Cupcake.
1: Hold the phone.
0: What's the matter, Kingfish?
1: Andy, either this call is for you or there's a woman on the phone there ordering the groceries.
0: Let me see here. Hello, who is this?
3: This is Nancy.
0: Hello.
3: Oh, Andy, I've got a wonderful surprise for you. My best friend is in town, and she's staying at the Savoy Arms Hotel. I want you to come up this evening and meet her.
0: Yeah, well, fine.
3: She got in this afternoon from Georgia.
0: Georgia?
3: Yes. Her name is Hildegard Jackson, and she's going to be the maid of honor at our wedding.

0: Look, Andy, the thing for you to do, I would say, is just to go over to Nancy and explain the whole thing. I'm sure she's going to understand.
1: Understand? There's one thing she's been telling me all the time we've been engaged. She hates men that is frickle.
0: Well, then, Andy, what in the world is she going to do?
1: Amos, I don't know.
0: Well, now, look, we got to find some way to keep them two gals from getting together, that's all. Yeah, well, I've got to get home for supper. Let me know how y'all makes out, will you?
1: Okay.
0: Well, look who's coming down the hall, Algonquin J. Calhoun.
2: Hi, boys. Hi there, Amos.
0: Hi, Calhoun. Well, so long. I'll see y'all later.
2: What's the matter around here with all this gloom and long faces? Look like the Undertaker's convention the day they heard about penicillin.
1: Calhoun, we sure is glad you was here. We needs advice.
0: Yeah, Calhoun, and is scheduled to marry two gals. Now, what should he do?
2: Get a bigger apartment.
0: Calhoun, Andy done pre-posed to two gals. Mm. He only wants to marry one of them, a girl that he loves by the name of Nancy Simpson. He's deeply in love with her.
1: Yeah. But then my pen pal from Georgia, Hildegard Jackson, showed up, and she is going to be Nancy's maid of honor at the wedding.
2: Yeah. This is a mess, all right.
0: Now, look, Calhoun, you was a smart man. How can we keep this gal, Hildegard, from breaking up the wedding? Now, we got to act fast on the thing here.
2: Well, now, let's see. She couldn't break up the wedding if she was in jail, could she?
1: Yeah, that's right. But how are we going to calaboose her?
2: Well, now, let me see here. Now, suppose they thought that she was some sort of criminal.
1: Criminal?
2: Yeah. You boys could go down to the police and give Trick Fisher's names and tell them this here Hildegard gal was some kind of a murderer or poisoner or something like that there.
0: Poisonous people, huh?
2: Yeah.
0: That way the police would pick her up, and by the time they got the real facts, you see, Andy's wedding to Nancy would be over and he'd be in the clear.
2: Yeah.
0: Let's go to the police, Andy.
1: Oh, me. Boy, I tell you, Calhoun, you don't know how lucky you is that you never got married.
2: Lucky? No, boys. I'm sad about that. Real sad. See, I was engaged once. Engaged to the most beautiful gal in the world. The sweetest creature that ever lived. She used to get shot out of the cannon in the circus.
0: Well, how come you never married her?
2: Well, one night in Chicago, they put too much powder in the cannon. And she done a backflip over the loop and went out of my life forever like a flying saucer.
0: Let me do the talking.
1: Go ahead.
0: Excuse me, Mr. Sergeant, sir, but is you in charge here at the police station?
3: I'm in charge. What is it?
0: Well, allow me to introduce ourselves. I is Mortimer J. Higginbottom, and this gentleman here is Herman Glockenspiel.
3: Glad to know you. What can I do for you?
0: I wonder if you could tell us where we report inhuman fiends and poisoners.
3: Poisoners?
0: Yeah, sir. We have information that we believe will lead to the arrest of the notorious food poisoner Hildegard Jackson, alias Poison Polly, alias Cyanide Sue, alias Toomey and Tilly.
3: Just let me get the facts straight here.
0: No.
3: You say this woman poisoned somebody?
0: Yeah. She done away with Mr. Glockenspiel's poor old papa.
1: Yeah. She popped some peas on Papa's plate and popped poor Papa into paradise.
3: Well, I'll have to make a report on this. Now, what was your father's name?
1: It was, what was my father's name, Kingfish?
0: Herman Glockenspiel Sr., stupid.
1: Yeah, Herman Glockenspiel Sr., stupid.
0: You will have to excuse Mr. Glockenspiel, yeah. He is still in a state of shock from the whole mess, you see.
3: Well, look, if we're going to get a report on this thing, will you please give me the information?
0: Well, Mr. Sergeant, we done checked into this thing, and it seems that Toomey and Tilly makes a practice of getting jobs with elderly men and then knocking them off for their money.
3: Well, we've had cases like that before. She conceals the poison in the food. Is that right?
0: Oh, yeah, yeah. He's got a steak sauce that could end the Korean War tomorrow.
3: You're sure of the facts in this case?
0: Oh, yes, yes. This old gal won't stop at nothing. Why, we understand she worked for some old gentleman out in California, but he was on a diet and wouldn't eat nothing. She got to him anyway, though.
3: He did, huh? Well, how did she do that?
0: Well, one night while he was sleeping, she plugged his electric blanket into a high-tension wire.
3: Wait a minute. Why didn't the police out there arrest her?
0: Well, they didn't have no evidence on her. When they turned down the blanket the next morning, all they found was a long, thin ash wearing a hearing aid.
3: With a hearing aid?
0: No.
3: I don't know about this, but it's the duty of the police to protect the citizens. Let me have the details.
1: Yeah, well, her name is Nancy Jackson, and she's going to be the maid of honor at Hildegard Simpson's wedding. I mean, her name is Nancy Hildegard.
0: Wait a minute. Look here. Pay attention to him. Her name is Hildegard Jackson, and she's going to be the maid of honor at Nancy Simpson's wedding.
1: Yeah, so I was all excited here.
0: Look,
3: would you calm down here and give me the facts on this thing?
0: Yeah, sir, we'll do that, but you're going to have to act fast. You see, the wedding is tomorrow at the Amsterdam Wedding Chapel, and it's just like her to go into action at the wedding feast and stake and kidney of some poor old gentleman in the Never Never Land, you see.
1: Kingfish, peek out the ante room here and see what's going on in the chapel, will you?
0: Yeah, let me see here. Open the door. And here comes Nancy down the aisle with her papa.
1: Yeah, can you see any of the bridesmaids?
0: Oh, let's see. Holy mackerel, Andy. Hildegard's walking right behind them. The police ain't picked her up.
1: Oh, me, Kingfish, I is ruined. As soon as she spots me, she's going to start screaming.
0: Yeah, Andy, Andy.
1: Kingfish, what's going on?
0: Look, Andy, four police officers is working their way down the aisle.
1: Oh, hot dog, they is coming for Hildegard. I have saved at the last minute. What a wonderful break. What a wonderful break. Open the door wide so I can really hear.
3: Yeah. Which one of you is Nancy Simpson?
4: Well, I am. What's wrong, officer?
3: Two men filed a report on you yesterday, and we're arresting you as the notorious Ptomaine Tilly.
1: Oh, no, they arrested the wrong gal. Wait a minute.
5: Hold on, somebody.
6: Be sure to be with us next week when we...
7: Andy, did you hear that? Come on, will you?
8: Did I hear what, Amos?
7: That whistle. That's the Rinso White whistle.
8: And Rinso means us.
9: That's right. Rinso gets clothes. Rinso White. And Rinso presents the Amos and Andy Show with Shorty the Barber, Hattie McDaniel, Sadie Simpson, and the Delta Rhythm Boys.

0: most mothers have quite a job keeping the young ones out of the kitchen before dinner.
1: Dinner ready yet, Mom? What are we having, Mom?
0: But after dinner, you can't get them in the kitchen.
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0: 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Now, sit back, relax, and enjoy the story of Amos and Andy. This afternoon, while Sapphire is attending a club meeting, the Kingfish asked a few of the boys over for a bridge game. The Kingfish and Amos are our partners against Henry Van Porter and Andy. At the moment, we find them in the middle of bidding a hand.
2: Well, I started this bidding, and I'm going to finish it with a bid of 7 hearts.
3: Yeah, you've really been doing some bidding there, Andy. That's a grand slam you done hit there. I'll pass. Up to you, Henry.
4: Well, partner, I pass. Well, Andy, I'm going to double that 7 hearts.
2: Redouble. I'll show you how to play this game.
3: Yeah, well, my first lead.
2: Hey, wait a minute. Before we start, I just want to ask one question.
3: All right, Andy, what is it?
2: Tell me this, fellas. Is the king the one with the whiskers?
4: Oh, Andy, you sure you know what you're doing there?
2: Of course I do. And another thing, is deuces wild?
3: Oh, wait a minute, sir. Now, let me get a scorecard off the desk over here. I tell you what, we keep it on the back of this calendar.
5: Hey, wait a minute, boy.
2: What's the matter now?
5: I just happened to look on this calendar here. Oh, what is the date today?
4: Well, let me see. Today
3: is the 12th. Look here on the calendar here. I just happened to notice that on the 13th, my wife has got written down there the word birthday. Boys, I was lucky to see that. Tomorrow is my wife Sapphire's birthday, and I got to do something about it right now.
4: Yeah, well, let's stop this bridge thing, because I don't think we're getting nowhere.
3: Hey, let me think here. What can I get the old gal that she can really use?
2: Well, how about giving her a course of beauty treatment?
3: No, I had her fixed up at the beauty shop last month. Yeah, she looked fine until she went out and ran her whole face washed away.
4: Well, if you want to give her something for in the morning, you better get going. Ain't you got no money?
3: Well, now, let me see. She got $5 hid around the house here someplace. I don't know if it's in the cupboard or not.
4: What's in the sugar bowl?
3: Lately, we've been keeping mustard in there.
4: Yeah, we kind of short on sugar, too. Well, we was short on flour, too, but Mrs. Van Porter found a store that got in some lately, and she went down and got 100 pounds.
3: 100 pounds?
4: Yeah, she wanted to get some before the hoarders got there.
3: Them hoarders will grab the flour as fast as the weevils do. They said they will.
2: Yeah.
3: Hey, wait a minute. I know where the $5 is. It's in a handkerchief box.
4: Well, you can't buy very much today for $5, Kingfish. Why don't you consider opening a charge account?
2: Yeah, and save the $5.
3: Yeah, well, come on, Andy. Go shopping with me. We'll open a charge account. How do you do it, Henry?
4: Well, it's just a matter of your standing and reputation in the community.
3: Well, I've got a reputation, all right.
2: Well, let's go anyway. Maybe the man ain't hear about it.
3: Now, Andy, before we go into the credit department here to see the man, get an honest look on your face, will you?
2: Yeah, well, here we go.
3: Yeah, and when I walk in, I'll say something about the weather. That's always sure fire. How you do, sir? Nice day.
6: How do you do? Yes, it is a lovely day.
3: Well, I didn't know it was that good. No. No, sir, my name is Honest George Stevens, and this year is First of the Month Brown.
6: And what can I do to make you gentlemen happy?
2: We coming to that now, mister.
6: Oh. Well, sit down. Oh, but not on those hard chairs there. Take these soft chairs here. There. Comfy?
3: Yeah, yeah, yeah. You feel fine, thank you.
6: Oh. Now, Mr. Stevens, did you wish to open a charge account?
3: Yes, sir. That's exactly why I come here.
6: Oh, how wonderful. You make us very happy. There's nothing that gives us more pleasure than to serve you, to give credit, to make life a little easier for you. Believe me, Mr. Stevens, our merchandise is at your disposal.
0: After you finish with him, mister, I want to talk to you, too.
6: Yes, you know, this store has become near and dear to my heart. I have seen the sweetness and understanding that we all have toward our customers. Oh, I've been here many years.
3: Years, huh?
6: It's not generally known, but confidentially, I am on my 3,221st carnation.
0: Well, congratulations. That's quite a stretch you've done here.
6: Yes. Well, gentlemen, I want you to know that our entire stock of merchandise in this store is yours.
3: Yeah, can we start carrying out the stuff now?
0: Yeah, we ought to have brought a trunk with us, you know.
3: Yeah.
6: Now, first, let us make sure we have your name spelled correctly, proper address, so that nothing will go astray, and so we will know where to mail the... Oh, how I hate the word, bills.
3: Well, we got to get them sooner or later.
6: Now, gentlemen, for these routine questions, I want you to see our credit manager in the next room. Just a formality. Wait here a moment. I'll see if he's busy.
3: Don't tell nobody about this place, Hannah. Let's keep it all to ourselves.
0: Yeah, you know I love that man.
6: You may go in and see him now. He's on the phone, but he'll be right with you. Just walk in, and remember, we want you to take advantage of our liberal credit, sir.
3: Thank you. Come on, Hannah.
2: Yeah. What is that, Smith? Well, issue a warrant for his arrest immediately. Those bills are supposed to be paid on the 10th of the month, and here is the 12th. Put him in jail.
3: Andy, when we walked in that door, we didn't go into another store, did we?
0: Hey, the man is waiting.
3: How you do, mister? Nice day, ain't it?
2: What's nice about it? You applying for credit?
3: Yeah, so my name is George Stevens. This is my sister, Mrs. Brown.
2: George Stevens. Address, please.
3: Here's my card here with all the stuff on it. Run your fingernail over that, mister. It's all graved up, sticking up there high.
2: Bank references. Name one.
0: Dickie.
2: Mr. Stevens, what is your occupation?
3: Now, there's a funny thing. I was just looking through the help wanted ads today.
2: You mean to say that you don't have any means of livelihood?
3: Oh, sure, but I couldn't bring her with me today. She's working.
2: Oh, no money, no occupation, no references. The answer is no charge account. Good day, gentlemen.
3: Come on, Anna. I done decided I ain't going to give this place my business.
0: No.
6: Well, there you are. Is everything taken care of?
3: Oh, I was upset. The man refused to give me credit at the store here.
6: Oh, what a shame. I know just how you must feel.
3: You do?
6: Yes, they won't give me any credit here either.
0: Well, you missed there, Kingfish. Trouble's it with you. You're always trying to get something for nothing.
3: Yeah, you're right, Ander. That's my trouble, all right. I was always after something that's just out of my reach.

0: Some fellas look and find the sunshine. I always look and find the rain. Some fellows make a winning sometime. I never even make a game.
1: Believe me, I'm

0: Hello there, Cedar.
1: Hello there, sleeping sickness. What do you look so worried about?
0: Cedar, I got a bomb away for present.
1: What have you done wrong now?
0: No, I ain't trying to cover up nothing. No. I just happened to pick up a calendar that you had at home, and I see the birthday is tomorrow. I'm pretty lucky to even seeing it, too.
1: Well, there seem to be a lot of birthdays around this time of year. Mrs. Van Porter had one last week.
0: Oh, she did, huh? How old was she?
1: Well, she's like a lot of women I know. She took 40 years to get to 33.
0: Yeah. Is women ashamed to tell the ladies?
1: Kingfish, a woman's age is like a speedometer on a secondhand automobile. You never know how far she's been set back.
0: Women are sure touchy about the ages, though, ain't they?
1: Yeah, and I can't understand it. I don't see why all these women want to hide their age. Just plain foolishness. What difference does it make if people know how old you is?
0: Yeah, that's right. Sure is. How old is you, Sadie?
1: None of your business.
0: I still say that a woman ain't got nothing to worry about people knowing her age. She can go to a beauty shop once a week and they can fix up her face to keep her from looking old.
1: Yeah, but don't forget one thing. A smart man can always read between the lines.
0: Yeah, funny why women's hide their age.
1: Kingfish, I got a little piece of poetry here that every woman ought to hear.
0: Yeah, what is it?
1: It goes like this. You women are a funny lot when you discuss your age. As you count through the book of life, you sometimes skip a page. Why do you hate to admit those years after you pass maturity? You gotta come clean someday, girls, to collect your social security.
2: What is we doing back here at the department store, King?
0: Well, I got $5 from home, the sapphire had hid, and I thought I'd go up and get us some perfume.
2: Oh, that's good. There's the elevator right over there.
0: Yeah, let's get there. We got it all to ourselves here, anyway. Yeah. Get in there.
2: Going up, mister?
3: Going up. We don't go sideways, bud.
0: Well, anytime you're ready, we're ready to go.
3: Mm-hmm. Y'all want to tell me what you're going after?
2: You got to know that now.
3: Well, I tell you, in these days, but instead of you going all the way up and walking all over and finding a clerk and asking him for something you used to get before the war, wouldn't it be easier for me to say,
0: Yeah, well, now, listen, couldn't we get started going up?
3: All right. Close that elevator door for me, will you?
2: Look here, you mean to say that a big store like this ain't got an automatic arrangement for the doors to open and close? You got to close the doors yourself?
3: Up to now, I ain't closed none.
0: Tell me this, how will I know when I got to the floor where the perfume is?
3: You have a double check on that. I'll tell you and you'll smell it. And I guess I'll lean against this lever here and start off. You know, if they don't put push buttons in here, I'm going to pick at this place.
2: Well, here we go.
3: Second floor, home furnishing. No radio, no stove, no washing machine, no electric iron, no refrigerator, no home furnishings at all.
0: Well, can't nobody get a home nowhere. Keep going, man. Don't even open the door.
3: You was going to open it. Third floor, nylon stockings, rayon stockings, genuine hair net, safe tissues, pure silk lingerie. You'd be surprised to know how many women think we got that thing.
2: Well, keep going, mister, keep going.
3: four-fly, pins, needles, threads, buttons, darning needles, clothespins, safety pins, hooks and eyes, and snappers. Send me a crummy bunch of stuff on that floor.
0: Tell me this, when do we get to the perfume floor?
3: Boy, we in the smelling distance now.
0: Yeah.
3: Fifth floor, lipstick, powder, face cream, cosmetic, makeup, and special perfume with names you can't understand, and same go for the prices.
2: Yeah, well, we finally got you. Let's get out, Kingfish.
0: Yeah, go ahead.
3: Say, Bud, come here a second, will you?
0: Me? Mm. What do you want?
3: Listen, Bud.
0: What's that?
3: Close that door for me, will you?

0: Well, there's a job for Andy. That fella just sit down the elevator and the public do all the work.
1: Yeah. I wonder if they got a vacancy.
0: Here's the perfume counter right here. There's a girl to wait on us.
1: Wow, look at that.
0: Calm yourself, then.
2: How do you do?
1: Hello.
2: Just what do you have in mind?
1: There must be some way to answer that without getting pulled out.
0: Take it easy, man. I'm looking for some sweet-smelling perfume.
2: Now, let me see. Here's a lovely perfume we call Dangerous.
0: Dangerous, huh? How much is that dangerous stuff?
2: $20 an ounce.
1: $20 an ounce?
0: Well, maybe my wife ain't got to smell that dangerous. You got something just a little risky that we can...
2: Well, now, let me see what I have here. Oh, here's a series of perfumes that we sell to suit the personality and the type.
0: Yeah.
2: The first one is Debutante. Then the next one we call Glamour. And then there's Fascination. This might suit her.
0: You ain't got nothing named Scarecrow, did you?
1: What's in that bottle right there?
2: A new perfume just in this week. It's really delightful.
1: Yeah? What's the name of it?
2: Struggle Number 5.
1: You know something? I think that's what my date used last night.
0: Well, guess you better forget the perfume.
1: Yeah.
0: Say, what's in that bottle over there, miss?
2: Which one?
0: That fancy-shaped bottle over there. That is the prettiest bottle in the store.
2: Oh, yes. I can give you that perfume in bulk for $3. With the bottle, it's $22.50.
1: Kingfish, maybe you just ought to get a bulk full.
0: Yeah. Let's get away from here.
2: Just a minute. Here's a new fragrance direct from France. It's called Inner Fire. Let me put a drop on the back of your hand. Now, smell that.
0: Mm-hmm. Yeah, good. Take a whiff of that, Andy.

0: still prevails. You know, a dress goes from Mary to Janie to Dottie. Now, that might be pretty hard on poor Dottie. 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
1: Rinso white, happy little wash day song. 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
2: For clothes sparkling white and colors so bright.

0: Lander, let's look around on the floor here and maybe get Sapphire Kimona for a birthday.
1: Yeah, that's good.
0: Yeah, lucky thing I see that on the calendar, you know. I'll give it to her early in the morning, too, for a present.
1: Yeah. Hey, look at here. What's Shorty doing on this floor with kimonos and women's dresses and all this stuff?
0: Hey, well, hello there, Shorty.
2: Well, I'll be talking to you. What's new? How's it? What's new? Hi, fellas.
1: Hey, Shorty, what is you doing in the women's dress department?
2: I'm looking for a size 36.
0: 36 what?
2: I don't care as long as she's pretty.
0: Well, the reason I was up here, Shorty, is because I really got a problem.
2: Mm.
0: My wife's birthday is tomorrow, and I got to think of something to get her.
2: You know something? I had that same problem about last week. See, it was my girl Josephine's birthday, and I didn't know what to get her.
1: Yeah, well, it's tough, all right.
2: Yeah, but I finally come right out and ask her point blank what she wanted. She was very unselfish about it. Oh, she was very unselfish. She said, sweetheart, give me something that we both can enjoy.
0: Oh, that's wonderful. What'd you get her, Shorty?
2: A lipstick.
0: Yeah, well, I want to get something in women's clothes for Sapphire. Shorty, you got pretty good taste. What's your preference in women's clothes?
2: A woman.
0: But what I got to get in the way, I got to get her something, Shorty.
2: Yeah, see, they have a woman's department back through the archway there. You could go in there. Oh, I'll tell you what you could do.
1: What's that?
2: I know a lot of husbands that go up on the seventh floor and to get their wives to come on, come down dress.
0: Come down dress?
2: Yeah.
0: Why do the husbands call it that?
2: But because the husbands go up there and they see them on live models, they take it home and their wife puts it on. It's such a come down. So long, fella.
0: Well, he ain't no help to us, Anna.
1: No, let's go over this way.
0: Yeah, what's in that room over there? Got a sign over the archway there. What's that?
1: Oh, that's A-N-T-I.
0: Well, that's Anticipation Shop. Yeah, you might find something in there. Come on, let's go in there.
1: Well, what do that word, anticipation, mean?
0: You are the most ignorant man I done ever see. Means that people is anticipating the birthday.
1: Oh, yeah.
0: Yeah, let's walk in there. Yeah, got some dresses on the rack in here. Look at that.
1: Yeah, they sure is.
0: Yeah, here's a rack with her size on it right here, 36. Yeah, I'll take one off the rack here and hold it up here. That is the biggest 36 that I've ever seen. Hey, hold that up in front of you there, Anna.
1: Yeah. Hmm. That's fancy, too, ain't it? That laces up like a football.
0: Yeah. Say, wait a minute. Here comes the lady now.
3: How do you do? Something I can do for you?
0: Yeah, I want to get one of these dresses from my wife.
3: All right. Now, when does she expect the big event?
0: Tomorrow.
3: Tomorrow? And you're getting her the dress today?
0: I want her to wear it tomorrow night when we go out dancing, you see.
3: Dancing?
0: Well, yeah, we do it every time. That's always a custom with us, you see.
1: Oh, yeah, they really jump around, them two.
3: It's none of my business, but I still think you're getting it rather late for the event.
0: Well, lucky I remembered it all. If I hadn't looked on the calendar, I wouldn't know nothing about it.

0: Well, this is very unusual. How many is it for your wife?
1: Well, confidential. She don't want to generally know it, but it's the 40th.
0: Oh, 40th?
1: Yeah, but she wants people to think she's so young that she tells everybody it's just 37, doesn't it?
0: Oh, this is too much.
1: Yeah, well, hey, lady, come back here just a minute. Okay, honey, okay. Well, I think I done the right thing in getting her this nice kimono. It's all wrapped up pretty. I'll give it to her when she bring in my coffee.
0: All right, George, here's breakfast.
1: Yeah, well, now, sweetheart, here's a little surprise for you.
0: A surprise? Why, George?
1: Honey, I'm going to confess something to you. You know that $5 that we had put away? I used it to get this.
0: Well, George, I'm sorry you've done that, because I wanted to get some of that $5 myself.
1: Well, anyway, honey, I like an elephant. I never forget the important occasion. Here it is, honey, your present, with all my best wishes for a happy birthday.

0: You know, Ann, I believe some folks really like to get all tired and wore out from working too hard.
1: Oh, no, you're wrong there, Amos.
0: Yeah, that's one time I agree with you. Yeah, I is wrong. And that's why I hope the ladies listening will pay special attention to what Mr. Carlton Goodell has to say.
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0: Happy birthday to you Girl Scouts. Thank you, folks, and good night.
2: Good night, everybody. Remember, next Tuesday night, same time, for the Amos and Andy Show. The Red Cross, ladies and gentlemen, is you. Without your help, it could not carry on its work. For 1946, the Red Cross needs $100 million to continue its services to our occupying forces still overseas, our hospitalized servicemen, veterans, and civilians in need. General Eisenhower has said, quote, I express the earnest hope of the Army that the American public will continue its generous support of the Red Cross during 1946. Give all you can, friends. Give more than you can to the Red Cross. Good night.

0: it's 11 a.m. in the Stevens home, and the Kingfish has just finished breakfast. Suggesting it will be another thing, because his wife, Sapphire, is showing him the monthly bill.
1: Well, now, wait a minute, Sapphire, dear. The way to do this is to put all the unpaid bills in one pile right here, then put the paid bills in another pile.
2: I already done that, and we got only one pile.
1: You know, honey, in all of the 22 years of our married life, I ain't never seen so many unpaid bills. Now, look at it. Look at this one right here. What is this? Music, $5 for organist.
2: That's the man that played for our wedding.
1: He's still living, huh?
2: Now, here's something important. This is a bill from the electric company. It says last and final bill.
1: Well, I'm glad to hear that. I thought they was going to keep on sending them things forever.
2: George, we got to think of something to pay these bills. These utilities must be paid.
1: Honey, I just ain't got the money. How about selling our automobile?
2: You ain't going to sell that car, buy on it, or nothing else.
1: All right.
2: The only pleasure I got, and I ain't going to give that up.
1: Well, now, don't worry, honey. I'll tell you what I'll do. I'll take care of the utilities. I'll go down and see Henry Van Porter and borrow some money on one of my insurance policies.
2: How much do you think you can raise?
1: Well, I think I can get enough to take care of all the long past due bills.
2: Oh, that'll be a wonderful feeling, George.
1: Yes, and then we can start with a clean slate. To March the 1st. 1942. Yeah.
3: Kingfish, come in.
1: Well, hello there, Henry. Come down to see you about some business.
3: Business, eh? Well, you'll have to excuse the looks of my office, Kingfish. My secretary stepped out for lunch and she ain't back yet.
1: Yeah, when did she step out?
3: She stepped out, My word, she's been gone a year.
1: Well, now, look, Henry, me and Sapphire's in bad shape on our monthly bills. Our budget done buckled up on us and everything else. And I's here to try to borrow some money on one of my insurance policies.
3: Yes, well, let me get your policies out the file. I'll look in the deeds.
1: Why are you looking in the deeds?
3: Delinquent.
1: Oh, yeah.
3: Ah, here we is, right here on top. Listed under the very deeds.
1: Oh, yeah, very deeds.
3: Say, I'm sorry, old chap, but your policies have been borrowed up to the hilt.
1: Well, now, wait a minute, sir. I must have something there. How about my burial policy?
3: No, Kingfish, that burial policy has gone also lapsed up for non-payment of premium. You don't know it, Kingfish, but the only way that you can get buried is to die in an open grave.
1: Yeah, well, now, about that accident policy I got, I've been paying on that for years, and I ain't had but one accident they ever paid off on.
3: Well, that's just the point. They paid you off on one accident already. And this type of policy, you was allowed only two accidents, and the second one must be fatal.
1: Henry, you mean to say that my insurance ain't got no value no more?
3: Well, Kingfish, in common everyday parlance, I'm telling you that you can't get no money on your insurance.
1: That's definitely, huh?
3: Indeed it is. In fact, my friend, if you were to die today, your wife would owe us $46.20.
1: Henry, I just built some money to pay some important bills. The utilities is over at my house now cutting wires. They're snipping right and left over there, you know it?
3: Well, why don't you go to work selling insurance, Kingfish? Look here, we got a hospital insurance plan that's very easy to sell.
1: Yeah, I know about that plan.
3: And it's very profitable, because we don't have to pay many claims.
1: It's profitable, huh?
3: Yeah.
1: Wait a minute, there's my chance. Why sell this hospital insurance for you? I know what I'm going to do. I'm going to start my own company and keep the money for myself.
4: Kingfish, come on in.
1: Well, hello there, Brother Ender. How you feel?
4: Oh, I feel very well.
1: Yeah, glad to hear it. Of course, a thing like that can't last, you know.
4: What you mean?
1: Well, I got some good news for you, Ender. Me and several rich multimillionaires have then started the Stevens Hospitalization Insurance Company. It's a mutual company, too.
4: What you mean, mutual?
1: Well, if you get sick, you are sorry that you got to go to the hospital. And if you go there, my company got to pay the bills or the feeling mutual. You see what I mean there?
4: Well, what is the deal on the thing?
1: Well, Andy, if you has one of our policies, especially the ironclad one, which is only a dollar extra, and you get sick, you receive free hospital service and medical care.
4: Yeah, but like I told you, Kingfish, I never get sick.
1: Oh, listen, Annie, with all the germs and microbes and bacteria that's flying around in the air, you can't catch something you ain't trying.
4: Wait a minute, Sheriff. Why must I try to get sick?
1: Why? Because with the free medicine we give you, you can't afford to stay well. Yeah, and besides that, our policy also includes operations.
4: Oh, sure enough.
1: Oh, yeah. And you know they cost. They, you know what they cost, don't you?
4: What?
1: Well, a doctor nowadays won't stick a knife in you for less than $50. Just look at what it cost Amos in the hospital when he had that kidney stone operation. Them kidney stones is bad, you know.
4: Yeah, well, I don't like being sick.
1: And don't talk like a fool. In addition to everything else you get in the hospital, they got good food there.
4: Yeah, but if I was in the hospital, I don't know if I'm going to want no food.
1: Oh, listen, Andy, if you want to sleep at supper time, a nurse comes in, don't even wake you up. She feeds you while you're sleeping.
4: Wait a minute. How'd she do that?
1: Well, they got a scientific way of doing it. Yeah, they feed you what they call intravenously. Yeah. They just stick a hypochondriac needle in your arm. Yeah, the needle is full of vitamins, calories, Purex, Pyrex, and all that stuff.
4: Well, that sounds all right, but suppose my girl drops over and I want her to stay for supper.
1: Well, in that case, the nurse brings two needles. Or they jab everybody over there.
4: Yeah, I see what you mean.
1: Yeah, the whole setup is great, Andy. Oh, I tell you, this hospitalization plan is the greatest thing since Madame Curie discovered the radio, you know?
4: But listen, I don't think I need a kingfish. I am feeling good, and I ain't going to have no accidents.
1: Andy, does you realize that the statistics show that in this country, one man has an accident every 3 minutes?
4: Well, then sell the thing to that man. He really needs it. Listen, I look better than I ever did.
1: Yeah, you say you look better. That's a fine thing. Say you look better. Certainly you look better on the outside, but on the inside is what counts there.
4: No, no, Kingfish. I don't want none of your insurance.
1: Okay, Anna. Sometime when one of your friends, though, is laying in a nice, comfortable hospital with a broken leg or a fractured skull, and you are sitting home in that stuffy old room of yours, don't blame me.
4: Listen, Kingfish, there ain't nothing wrong with me. You might find a lot of other people that feels bad and is down in the dumps. But not me, son. I is happy. As I look around me, all I see is...

0: he gonna do about these bills?
1: They ain't paid yet, huh?
0: Right that they ain't paid. Look at this desk drawer at these bills.
1: Yeah, nothing in there, all right. We gotta get a new drawer there, ain't we?
0: And what is this thing in this big envelope here?
1: That's one of the members of the lodge is a technician for X-ray doctor, and while I was over to his office collecting some duels, he just took a sample X-ray of my stomach. Look at that, hold it up to the light. See that, honey? There it is. There's my belt buckle there with my initials on and everything.
0: What you gonna do with it?
1: Oh, just throw it in the waste basket. It ain't. Wait a minute. I got an idea. That shows the inside of you, don't it? Mm-hmm. See you later, honey. Well, I got the X-ray picture in the closet. Now, I'll set the camera right about here facing the closet door. And I'll stand Andy up there against the closet door there. Well, hello there, Brother Andy. What you doing over here?
2: You said to drop over.
1: I did, huh? Oh, well, forget about it. Sit down.
2: Yeah.
1: Andy, getting back to this hospitalization plan, you might look all right on the surface, but have you ever seen yourself on the inside?
2: No, my skin has always been in the way.
1: Yeah. Andy, look, I have got what they call a portable X-ray camera here. How about taking a picture of you internally there?
2: Yeah, all right, and then you'll see that there ain't nothing wrong with me. Go ahead, take it.
1: All right, tell you what I do here. You stand up against that closet door, Andy, and first of all, take your coat off. Take that off.
2: Wait a minute. Why do you want me to take my coat off?
1: Well, of course, the coat is made out of herringbone cloth, and the bones will show in the X-rays. See what I mean? better take off your shirt, too, Andy.
2: Yeah, I'll take it off, too.
1: Yeah, ain't you going to take your necktie off first?
2: Well, the necktie comes right off of the shirt. You see there? It's sewed on the collar.
1: Yeah, you really got some holes in that underwear there, ain't you? That's kind of a lacy design, ain't it?
2: You want me to take that off, too?
1: No, you know, you try to fight your way out of that thing. I wouldn't. you never find the right arm holding that thing, I suppose. Now, I tell you what you do. Lift up that lacy shirt there, and let me get a clean smack at your stomach there with this X-ray picture.
2: Yeah, okay. But tell me this. I can't understand how you're going to take a picture of me on the inside. It's dark in there.
1: Well, just before I snap it, I want you to open your mouth and let a little light in there. I know what I mean.
2: Yeah, well, go ahead. Shoot it.
1: All right. Lean right against the door there now. All ready? Smile.
2: Okay.
1: There we are. That was perfect. Now, Brother Andy, you get dressed while I open the closet door here and goes in the X-ray room and envelops the film.
2: Well, that was all right. That was
1: well, the X-ray turned out beautiful, huh? Turned out fine. Here it is. Here
2: already?
1: It is. Yeah, when a stomach's in bad shape, they come out pretty fast, all right.
2: How do it look?
1: Well, now, let me hold it up to the light here. Let me see here.
2: Let me look at it, too. Wait a minute.
1: Yeah.
2: Hey, what is this long thing there running straight up and down right in the middle of the back?
1: Let me see there. You been eating any bananas lately? Look like a banana stalk in there to me.
2: Bananas?
1: Oh, wait a minute. Oh, I know what that is. That's your spinal column.
2: Oh, well, it looks like it's broken. Look at the cracks in it there.
1: Yeah, that's a bad spinal column, all right. I advise you to see a columnist right away.
2: Yeah, what else you see in the picture?
1: Well, as I hold it up here, I notice you've got a floating kidney here.
2: I have, huh?
1: Yeah, there it goes swaying again. Look at that, moving around. Hold that thing still. One of us is floating here. Yeah, sorry to see about your liver there, too. Instead of being on the right side, it's on the other side. Andy, you got a left-handed stomach. You know that?
2: Hey, look here. What is that thing right there?
1: That's the upper glottis.
2: Yeah? What's this thing down here?
1: That's the lower glottis. Yeah, oh, there.
2: Hey, look here. Look here, Kingface. Look down here at the bottom of the picture there. Looks like a belt buckle. Look like it got initial on the thing, too. GF.
1: Andy, that ain't no belt buckle. That happens to be part of your anatomy.
2: Yeah? What is that GS on there?
1: Stands for gallstones. You got it?
2: Listen, I didn't know I had gallstones.
1: Yeah, well, it says so right on the belt buckle there.
2: Yeah, Yeah, well, I thought you knowed when you got those things.
1: Well, not always. Tell me this. Do you eat a lot of mashed potatoes?
2: Oh, yeah, I eat a lot of them.
1: Well, that's the reason you don't know about gallstones. The mashed potatoes keep them from rattling, you see, though.
2: Oh, me, I'm a sick man. I feel bad, all right.
1: Well, you better sit down in that chair, Andy. Now, about this hospital insurance, you give me $10 now, and you ain't got no more words. And here's a contract for you to sign.
2: Yeah, but how do I know if I got to go to a hospital that you're going to be able to pay these bills?
1: Well, tell you what I'll do. I've got an automobile. I'll put it up in the contract that you can take my car and sell it if I don't take care of the hospital.
2: Okay, put that stuff about the car in there, and I'll take it. Here's the $10.
1: Yeah, here, you can have the x-ray picture. Get a good frame for it and set it on your dresser. Look good up there.
3: Well, Andy, old pal, how you feel today?
2: Oh, Amos, you was looking at a man that's on his last leg.
3: Yeah, what's the matter? You look all right to me.
2: Yeah, on the outside, but you ought to see me on the inside.
3: Yeah, well, there's something the matter with you on the inside. I don't know.
2: Oh, yeah. For one thing, I got a floating banana stalk inside of me.
3: What is he talking about, Andy?
2: Oh, my spinal column is out of shape. I got to see Walter Winchell or some of them columnists. Oh, everything is wrong.
3: How about your liver?
2: I got that, too, with mashed potatoes.
3: Andy, I don't think there's anything the matter with you. You ain't sick.
2: Well, if you don't believe me, I'll take you home and show you the x-ray picture that Kingfish took of my stomach. I got it framed on my dresser.
3: Yeah, well, I wouldn't believe anything the Kingfish tells you, though, Andy. Listen, if you think you were sick, why don't you get yourself checked up by a regular doctor?
2: Amos, you is as right as two rabbits. That's just what I'm going to do. I'm going to make an appointment with a doctor right now. Well, what do you think, Doctor?
4: Well, Mr. Brown, I'd like to make a thorough examination of you myself and give you a few tests. Then I'll let you know if you need an operation.

0: We were so in love the day love started. Who would think that we would soon be parted?
1: I just can't believe it's true, Sapphire dear.

0: Well, Kingfish, I see you was really in a mess. You sold Andy this hospitalization policy, put up your automobile, and now he might need operation.
1: Yeah, he gonna hold me to the whole deal.
0: Well, in the smart set, Kingfish, the fashionable thing is to have the operation whether you need it or not.
1: Sure enough?
0: Yes, oh yes. Mr. Worthington DeBeister of the 125th Street DeBeisters had his appendix took out twice.
1: Twice, huh?
0: Oh, yes. The first time he was too late for the Sunday Society column.
1: You mean to say that, Henry, the operation is stylish?
0: Oh, yes, indeed. Mr. DeBeister's incision was such a curiosity that he had a cellophane window put in his shirt tail.
1: Well, I guess that was a high-class thing for DeBeister, eh?
0: Very high-class. Even the doctor wore a sterilized tuxedo for the operation.
1: Well, this whole mess was my fault, because if I had sense enough not to scare Andy with that x-ray of mine and tell him about Amos's kidney stone, he wouldn't have gone to the doctor in the first place.
0: Well, if he goes to the hospital, it's no telling how long he'll be there.
1: Yeah, well, you know, I got this contract with him. I certainly hope he gets well or something.
0: Well, I'll tell you, Kingfish, my advice to you is to get a good loophole lawyer.
1: Hey, that's a good idea. You know a loophole lawyer I can get? Gabby Gibson and gone out of town.
0: Well, why not go to see LaGuardia Stonewall? He's known as the eel of the legal profession.
1: I'll get it.

0: Hello, LaGuardia.
1: Hi, Steve.
0: I want to see you about a legal matter, and I understand that you was a loophole expert.
1: Yeah, that's my specialty, Buck. If the last client I had, I tried to get him through a loophole.
0: Did you get him through?
1: Everything but his neck.
0: Well, I hope you ain't too busy to handle this case for me right now.
1: I might be. This afternoon, I got to go down and plead a case again. I've been pleading the same case every day for months and months.
0: Now, what is the nature of the case?
1: I'm trying to get me a telephone.
0: A telephone, huh?
1: Yeah. Must have got one. Excuse me, Buck. Hello? He ain't here. Goodbye. That was my wife.
0: LaGuardia, it looks like I'm going to get in some trouble, and I don't want to go to this here jail in Harlem.
1: Oh, no worries. Skip the jail out there. I think I can get you sent direct to the penitentiary.
0: Look, just serious, Miss LaGuardia. Here is a contract that I made with a friend for this hospitalization plan. Now, look at it and see if you can find any loopholes.
1: Okay. Well, let me see. Mm-hmm. Well, a contract between Brown and Stevens. Yeah, that's a terrific loophole.
0: Oh, great. You really got a good loophole there, huh?
1: Oh, I'll say, with this loophole, we can make this man Stevens pay a fortune.
0: Wait a minute. I'm Stevens.
1: Oh, then it wouldn't be good, would it?
0: Look here, LaGuardia. Can't you come to no opinion on the thing?
1: Yeah, I got an opinion.
0: What's that?
1: Well, send this man Brown over. I'd rather handle his side of the case.
0: Yeah, but you was handling my side of the case.
1: Wait a minute, Bob. I got an idea. Did you have a license to sell insurance?
0: A license? No.
1: Well, the policy you stole wasn't legal. It won't stand up. You was in trouble for violating the law.
0: No license. I was in trouble. Say, wait a minute. That give me an idea. I think I can handle it from here on.
1: You see, Bud? Just a little thought like that sometimes does the trick. It happened with me just last summer, the same thing.
0: What do you mean?
1: I had a client that wanted to get his trial over and get out of town.
0: How'd he come out?
1: I'm happy to say that after I gave him the one thought, the trial was over, and my client went down and caught the night boat for Albany.
0: Albany, huh?
1: Yeah, but he had to get off at Sing Sing.
2: Come in, Kingfish. What's on your mind?
0: Andy, I just come from talking to LaGuardia Stonewall, the famous lawyer, and you was in serious trouble.
2: How was I in trouble?
0: How? For buying insurance from my unlicensed insurance company. Carried a 2-year jail sentence. Yeah, in the eyes of the law, I was running a fraudulent insurance company.
2: Well, wait a minute, sir. I ain't done nothing.
0: Oh, yes, you is. Here I was running a perfectly legitimate fraudulent business till you had to step in and ruin everything.
2: Wait a minute, Sheriff. If I bought insurance from you and you didn't have no license, you was the one that's guilty.
0: Oh, no, I ain't. You see, I plead ignorance.
2: Yeah. Well, why can't I plead ignorance, too?
0: Why? Because the Insurance Association only allows one ignorant party to a deal. First thing you know, you'll be reading that small type on the policy.
2: I sure has gotten myself in a spot here, ain't I?
0: Yeah. You get one good break, though, Andy. Here, take this. I've given you back this $10 you paid me for the premium.
2: Do the law make you do that?
0: No, my conscience is making me do it. You see, by giving you back the $10, it denullifies and avoids the policy, which automatically knocks another 6 months off your jail sentence.
2: Well, I'll tell you something. I certainly appreciate what you was doing for me, Kingfish.
0: Oh, don't mention it, Andy. I just wish that I had a good friend like me. Well, shake hands, Andy. We're all in the clear of each other now.
2: Yeah, we're all in the clear, except I gotta go to that doctor and find out about those tests and see if I need an operation.
0: Yeah, well, I hope you don't, because it's gonna be very expensive for you, you know. Hey, tell you what I'll do. I'll walk over there with you.
2: Okay. Well, doctor, what is your diagnosis of examination?
3: Mr. Brown, I can give you a clean bill of health. I can find nothing wrong with you.
2: Oh, that's great news, because I was certainly scared.
0: Yeah, and you can't blame Ander for being scared, Doctor.
3: Oh, by the way, that x-ray you brought me was not of your stomach. If you can find the man it belongs to, get him to a doctor immediately. He needs an operation for a kidney stone.

0: 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Tonight's titles were Amos is Missing, Proposal to Nancy Simpson, The Pearl Necklace, and Hospitalization Plan. This set of shows aired on the evenings of February 4th, 18, March 4th, and 18, 1947. Tune in next Sunday evening, same time, same place, for another set of thrilling and awesome comedy shows, here on Audio Theater. This is your host, Will, saying thanks for listening. Until then, have a good one.
1: 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Stay tuned next time for another thrilling episode. Until then, I bid you farewell.

0: 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Tonight's titles are as follows. Homeside Hideout, The Slaughterhouse Swindlers, Sinister Lighthouse, and Flowers for a Corpse. 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
2: The Equitable Life Assurance Society presents This Is Your FBI. 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In about 14 minutes, the sponsor of this program, the Equitable Life Assurance Society of the United States, will have something important to say to homeowners. So, Mrs. Housewife, if your husband is not listening to this program, better send one of the children to fetch him. Tell him he's going to hear about America's finest plan for home ownership, a plan that can save you money. Tonight's FBI file, The Homicide Hideout.

0: It has been said that there is honor even among thieves. But no greater fallacy than that was ever uttered. For the thief, the criminal, could not possibly possess a true sense of honor and be what he is. This is demonstrated in tonight's case from the files of your FBI. Criminals, in dealing with each other, are still guided by the governing principles of their lives. Deceit, treachery, ruthlessness, and all other immoral qualities which combine to make the criminal dishonor incarnate. The weather-beaten old farm, half hidden in a clump of trees, is dark and gives no sign of life within. But a shaft of moonlight slanting across the porch and through an open window falls across an old feather bed and the faces of two women. One is hard and middle-aged, the other young and grotesquely scarred. Presently, the stillness is broken by the sound of an automobile coming up the trail from the main road. The girl is first awakened.
1: Mom. Mom, wake up.
2: Huh?
1: Wake up, Mama. Somebody's coming.
2: What?
1: I said wake up. There's a car coming up from the main road. Listen. You hear it?
2: I got ears, Lena.
1: Yeah, but who could it be?
2: I don't know, and I don't care if it means business.
1: He's pulling in here. You want me to go look out the window?
2: We'll both go. Where's my slippers?
1: Right down there.
2: Oh.
1: It's a man by himself.
2: Who is he?
1: I don't know. Look, he's hurt. You see how he's holding himself?
2: Yeah. This means business, all right. Stay right here, Lena. I'll go. Now, where's my wrapper?
1: On the chair over there.
2: Oh.
3: Come on, open up, will you?
2: Take it easy. Take it easy, mister. Well?
3: Your name's Benton. Mom Benton.
2: That's right.
3: Good.
2: Now, just a minute.
3: Let me in, will you? I was sent here.
2: Who sent you?
3: Chick Lancey.
2: You got proof?
3: Look, save the questions. Let me in. I'm bleeding.
2: Okay, come ahead.
3: I gotta sit down.
2: Who are you?
3: Look, can you dig up a doctor?
2: I said, who are you?
3: Red. Red Harper.
2: What'd you get mixed up in?
3: I can wait. I gotta have a doctor quick.
2: Quicker you answer questions, the quicker you get the doc.
3: Okay. Three of us pulled a bank job today. We had to split up, and I made for here because I remembered Chick Lanson telling about you. Now, will you go
2: what
3: get a...
2: What kind of a trail did you leave?
3: I drove north and circled to the south. I threw the cops off okay.
2: How much money did you get?
3: What difference does that make?
2: How much did you get?
3: $10,000, my share.
2: Then I'll take $5,000.
3: Are you kidding?
2: That's my price.
3: I'm not giving you any $5,000.
2: Okay, mister, then you can bleed to death.
3: You dirty... Oh.
1: Get out of here, mister.
2: Hold on a minute, Lena. Put down that gun. He's about done for anyway.
3: Look, give me a doc, will you?
2: I said it'll cost you $5,000.
3: Okay. Okay, you can have it. On one condition. I walk out of here alive.
2: Give me a hand with him, Lena. We'll put him on the couch.
1: And then what?
2: I'll run into town and get Doc Smith. If he ain't too full of whiskey.
1: Call him a doctor after what he's done to my face.
2: I'm not forgetting that, Lena. We can't get no legal doctor to do this job.
1: Well, what makes you think Doc Smith will do it?
2: Well, after him losing his license, he'll do anything to get money to buy whiskey. All right, put him down. Try to stop his bleeding.
1: All right, Mom.
2: I'll be back with Doc Smith as soon as I can.

0: In the Cincinnati field office of the FBI, some 100 miles away, agent in charge Willard sits at his desk waiting for a particular phone call. At noon, three bandits had held up the National Trust Company and escaped with nearly $30,000. Two special agents were assigned to the case, but as yet Willard has received no word from them. It is now shortly after 9 o'clock.
1: Willard speaking.
2: This is Lynette, Mr. Willard.
1: Well, it's about time, Lynette. What happened to you and Russell?
2: We picked up a hot trail right after we got to the bank and didn't have time to report.
1: What kind of a hot trail?
2: We just now caught two of the bandits.
1: What?
2: We nailed them in a little hotel room.
1: Good work. What about the other one?
2: He's still on the loose.
1: How?
2: He's got the stick-up car.
1: Oh.
2: What do you want us to do?
1: Have the bandits talked any?
2: Not yet.
1: Discuss the fact with the U.S. attorney and arrange to file charges.
2: Okay.
1: Get a description of that car and the third man. I'll wait here for you.
2: Right.

0: Come on, wake up.
1: What's that?
0: Wake up, you old sot. Wake up, I say.
1: Hey.
0: We ain't got much time.
1: What, huh?
0: We ain't got time, I tell you.
1: Time? Time. What is time?
0: Never mind now.
1: I'll tell you what the time
0: Never
1: is.
0: Never mind that.
1: Time now. Is the great disillusioner. That's what time is.
0: Look at me, Doc.
1: Huh?
0: Look at me, I say.
1: What do I look at you? Oh. So it's you, huh?
0: You gotta come with me, Doc. There's a man needs you awful bad.
1: A man needs me?
0: He's in a bad way, Doc.
1: But aren't we all, my dear? Aren't we all, huh? Pour me a little drink.
0: No, not anymore now. We gotta get started. It will be too late.
1: And why have you come to me, madam?
0: Oh, don't think I would have if I could have gone to anybody else.
1: That's professional disrespect.
0: I ain't forgetting what you done to my Lena's face, treating them burns.
1: Your daughter, madam, would only have grown to look more like you. So I think that she got the best of it. Go away, woman. I want to go to sleep.
0: Doc!
1: Hey! Look here, woman. Now, you can't...
0: I'm only trying to get it through your rum-soaked brain that there's a man dying.
1: Well, that's his good fortune.
0: You gotta have money, don't you?
1: Only when my liquor runs out.
0: Is that all the liquor you got?
1: Unfortunately, yes.
0: Good.
1: Wait a minute. Wait, give me that bottle. Hey, why are you vicious old...
0: Shut up and get up from
1: hey,
0: there.
1: Hey, look, you can't...
0: Look.
1: Hey.
0: Look, I got liquor out at my place, and if you keep that man from dying, I'll give you $100 besides to buy more.
1: You... $100?
0: Yes. So get your tools and let's go.

0: May I come in, Mr. Willard?
1: Yes, come ahead, Leonard. Where's Russell?
0: I left him giving all the details on the bank robbery to the U.S. attorney.
1: Did the two prisoners furnish any information?
0: They sure did.
1: Did they identify the man still at large?
0: His name is Red Harper. Here's his description.
1: Harper, eh?
0: And here's the description of the car he got away in.
1: Good. We'll put out a wanted notice right away.
0: We may not need it.
1: Well, why not?
0: Harper may be at a certain fugitive hideout about 100 miles from here.
1: How do you know?
0: One of the two bandits we caught said Harper was pretty badly wounded and may have made for the hideout to get fixed up.
1: You know exactly where the place is?
0: It's a farm run by a woman and her daughter. And I think I can find it from what the bandit told me.
1: Good. I'll get the alarm out anyway, and then we'll get started.

0: Hey. Hey, you.
1: You want me?
0: Yeah. I thought your old lady went to get a doc.
1: She did.
0: Why don't you get here with him?
1: They'll be along any minute now.
0: Is he a good doc?
1: You see my face, don't you?
0: Yeah.
1: Well, he'd done it.
0: He made you look like that?
1: Yeah. Yeah, he'd done it when he was drunk. That's how he lost his license. Drunk all the time.
0: I don't want no guy like him working on me.
1: Well, you can tell him that because here's Mom bringing him now.
2: Right in here, Doc. We got him laying on the couch.
3: Very well.
2: Well, I see you come around, young man.
0: Yeah.
2: Go boil some water, Lena.
4: All right, Mom.
2: I'll go get...
0: Wait a minute.
2: What's the matter?
0: Your daughter told me all about this drunken bum.
3: What's that?
0: What's the idea of bringing him to work on me?
3: Are you insinuating, sir, that I am incapable of performing?
0: I want another doc, understand?
3: Look, huh?
2: You asked me to handle this. I didn't send for you. It's this doc, mister, or none.
0: Okay.
3: You promised me a drink, madam.
2: Oh, yeah. Here's the jug.
3: Thank you.
2: I'll go help Lena. I'll be right back.
0: Doc.
3: Yes?
0: I want to talk to you a minute. Without them. We got time, ain't we?
3: What's troubling you?
0: Close that door.
3: Just a minute, just a minute.
0: Quit drinking that stuff and close that door.
3: Ah. Very well.
0: Okay. Now look, Doc, listen to me. You're the only chance I got,
3: see? What a fickle old wench chance is. By how we're born, by how we live.
0: Never mind that stuff. Listen to me. I got a proposition.
3: You can't proposition with chance.
0: I'm talking about you, Doc. I don't know how much use gonna give you for this job. If you don't drink no more of that stuff, you can make a bundle.
3: Well, what's that you say?
0: Here's my proposition.
3: Yeah?
0: She was gonna stick me $5,000. Yeah. Probably give you only $50 or $100.
3: Yeah.
0: But if you'll get hold of yourself and fix me up okay, we'll cut her out of it. And I'll give you $2,000.
3: Yes, fine. Let's drink to $2,000.
0: Put down that jug.
3: It's truly a wonderful anesthetic, this.
0: Doc, lay off the fools, will you?
3: Just one more sip. You see, it renders man insensible to the pains of his conscience.
0: Doc, will you lay off?
3: It renders man insensible.
0: Doc.
3: Yes,
0: Mom. Hey, Mom, come here, will you?
2: What is it?
0: Passed out. Now you gotta get another doc.
2: Lena.
4: Huh?
2: Hand me one of them rubber gloves the doc used and... Oh, yeah, that knife he operates with.
4: Okay. Here, Mom.
0: What are you gonna do?
2: I'm going to get even with that drunken old sot for what he done to Lena's face.
0: Look, you ain't got time for that now.
2: Time ain't going to mean anything to you anymore.
0: What do you mean?
2: I was listening. I heard the proposition you made the doc about cutting me out.
0: What?
2: I know you got your money hidden in your order, too.
0: Now, wait a minute.
2: If I kill you with this operating knife, it'll look like the doc done it. Because he was drunk.
0: No,
2: don't
0: wait.
2: Try to get up.
0: I am getting up. You gotta listen to me. You gotta let me tell you what.

And now, before the FBI file on the homicide hideout resumes, as it will in just a moment, here's that important message for homeowners and home buyers. This week, I asked an Equitable Life Assurance Society field man what was the one ambition shared by more Americans than any other. Well, he thought a moment and answered, "A man wants to say, this is my home, I own it." Yes, that's the typical American ambition. That's what most of us work and save for, a home of our own. And that's why there's nothing in the Equitable Society that gives us deeper satisfaction than our assured home ownership plan. A plan which offers you five important advantages. One, the mortgage is canceled, paid off in full if owner dies. And besides, every dollar previously paid on principal is returned in full to the widow along with the canceled mortgage. Two, a special cash fund is built up, ready to be used if financial emergencies threaten the home. Three, this cash fund increases as the mortgage shrinks. It can be used to shorten the term of the mortgage. Pay off a 20-year mortgage, for example, in as little as 14 years. Four, mortgage interest not at 6%, not at 5%, but at only 4%. Five, liberal allowance to cover title search, lawyer's fees, and other closing costs. No broker's commission, no bonus charges. Well, frankly, there is no other plan like this anywhere. The Equitable Society calls it America's finest plan for home ownership. It protects you against the two major hazards of home mortgages, death and hard times. So if you're planning to buy or build a house, or if you now own a home, get complete information on the Assured Home Ownership Plan from your Equitable Society representative. 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EQUITABLE, the Equitable Life Assurance Society of the United States. And now back to the FBI file, the Homicide Hideout.

0: We repeat, no greater fallacy was ever uttered than there is honor even among thieves. For, as already demonstrated in tonight's case from the files of your FBI, in dealing with each other, criminals are still guided by the governing principles of their lives. Deceit, treachery, ruthlessness, and all other immoral qualities which combine to make the criminal dishonor incarnate. Shortly after the killing, Agent in Charge Willard of the Cincinnati office of the FBI and Special Agent Lynette reached the farm where they had reason to believe the wounded bank bandit Red Harper was hiding out. Inside, they found the man known as Doc Smith sitting on the floor in a daze. He was wearing a pair of rubber gloves. His right hand held a bloody scalpel. A few feet away lay the body of the bandit, Harper. Smith is just concluding a hazy account of events.
1: Well, I remember the woman bringing me here to operate on that man.
2: Yes?
1: But after taking two or three drinks from a jar of liquor that
2: the jar that's broken on the floor here?
1: Yes, and after that, I don't remember anything else.
3: When the woman drove into the village for you, were you intoxicated then?
1: I'm intoxicated most of the time, Mr. Lannis.
3: And you're a doctor?
1: I was a doctor.
3: Is liquor the reason you're not a licensed doctor anymore?
1: Yes.
2: You say you don't even remember preparing to operate on that man?
1: No, I don't.

0: you're right. They could have killed him, put the gloves on you, Doctor, put the scalpel in your hand, and left you to take the blame for the murder.
1: Well, I'm sure they hated me enough to do that.
0: Why?
1: Well, you see, the girl's face was hideously scarred from burns which I treated when I was drinking.
0: I see. Burnett.
2: Mm-hmm.
0: Put out a wider alarm in that car and include the woman and the girl this time.
2: Okay.
0: And for the time being, Doctor, you'll remain in our custody.

0: Mom?
1: Huh?
0: What do we tell Uncle Waldo when we get to Detroit?
1: Well, it ain't strange for relations to go visiting each other.
0: Yeah, but he won't know how come we got a car like this.
1: He ain't gonna know about no car. I'll fix that.
0: Well, what about all the money we got?
1: It's ours. We ain't gonna tell him nothing about it.
0: Mom, what about the police?
1: Now, don't start worrying about that again.
0: I know, but the...
1: If the police track the bank robber to our shack before the doc comes to, they'll see for themselves that he done the murder.
0: Yeah, but what if the doc comes to before the police get there?
1: Well, he's bound to think he done it and run off.
0: Then the police will be looking for us.
1: They ain't a-gonna find us.
0: I hope you're right.
1: Of course I am.
0: Mom.
1: Well?
0: We got lots of money now. And I was thinking maybe...
1: Thinking what?
0: Maybe one of those good doctors in Detroit could do something about my face.
1: Sure. We'll find a good doc who'll make you just as pretty as I am.

0: Good morning, Lynette.
1: Morning. Any results on the alarm we put out last night, Mr. Willard?
0: No, not yet.
1: Did you arrange to keep Smith in the holdover all right?
0: Yes, he's available on a moment's notice if we need him.
1: Good. Now all we need is a break on that alarm.
0: I'll take it. Willard speaking. Good, put him on.
1: Got something?
0: I hope so. Detroit office calling. Hello? Yeah? Yeah. Fine. Start checking hotels, small ones in particular. Lynette and I will take the next plane. Right.
1: What is it?
0: Detroit police found the missing car abandoned there early this morning.
1: Any trace of the woman and girl?
0: No, but it's a break to know what city they're in. I'll get Smith and we'll take the next plane for Detroit. Come on.
2: The police and our agents have checked every hotel in Detroit, Willard, but no luck.
0: Well, of course, there are 1,000 other places in the city they could be, Hope.
1: They might even be staying with friends or relatives.
2: Have you any information that might give us a lead in that direction?
1: No, but we can get to work on it.
0: It'll take too long to check that angle, Annette. There's a quicker way to smoke them out.
2: What's that?
0: The newspapers here are known for their assistance with law enforcement agencies.
2: Yes, they'll give us all the cooperation possible.
0: Good. Then we'll release a story with a Cincinnati dateline that will put the woman and the girl at ease about the murder and take them off guard.
1: How do you mean?
0: The story will tell of the cold-blooded scalpel murder of the notorious bank bandit, Red Harper, and will say that the ex-Dr. Smith has been arrested in connection with the slaying, which is the truth.
2: Yes.
1: But how's that going to lead us to the woman and the girl?
0: I've got another idea for doing that. And if everything goes all right, we ought to...
3: What is it, Lena?
4: That's what I saw in the evening paper.
3: Well?
4: It turned out just like you said. Doc Smith's been arrested for the murder of that bank robber. Look. Oh, isn't that wonderful?
3: Just like I told you all along. We ain't got nothing to worry about.
4: Yeah, I know.
3: Oh, you didn't let on to your Uncle Walter about what you read, did you?
4: No, of course not. Oh, Mom.
3: Well?
4: Well, you said when we got here to Detroit, maybe we'd get a fine doctor to see if he could do something about my face.
3: That's right.
4: Well, here's a chance, maybe, but it might cost a lot of money because he's so famous, even if he will do it.
3: What are you talking about, Lena?
4: There's an article in this paper about a Dr. Girard, a famous plastic surgeon.
3: A what?
4: Well, he does wonders fixing people like me.
3: Well, is he right here in Detroit?
4: Yeah, he's staying at the Central Hotel.
3: Then we'll go see him right now.
4: But, Mom, the papers say he's not taking any cases.
3: Never mind that.
4: What?
3: Put your hat on, Lena. We're going to see that doctor and make him do something for you.

0: What if he won't take my case?
1: Oh, he will when I'm through talking to him.
0: Yeah, but
1: if
0: you can't...
1: If you won't knock on that door, I will. Famous or not, don't scare me.
2: Yes?
1: I suppose you're the famous... Well, for the love of...
0: Dr. Smith.
2: Yes, and these gentlemen are special agents of the FBI.
1: What is this, anyway?
3: Mrs. Benton, we want the bank's money you took from the bandit Harper, and the state of Ohio will be wanting you for his murder.
1: I never murdered that bank robber. Doc Smith done it.
3: The fingerprints on a surgical knife are yours.
1: What fingerprints are you talking about?
3: You used your fingers to place the knife in Dr. Smith's hand. Take the girl, Annette. Let's be going.

Ma Benton was returned to the state of Ohio and tried for the murder of the bank robber, Harper. She was sentenced to life imprisonment. When one criminal meets death at the hands of another criminal, as in tonight's case from the files of your FBI, we are inclined, humanly enough, to say good riddance and let it go at that. But the law does not let it go at that. To the law, murder is murder, no matter who commits it or who the victim. And your local law enforcement officers and your FBI have one duty and one duty only, to enforce the law.

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1: 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The Slaughterhouse Swindlers.

0: The incidents used in tonight's Equitable Life Assurance Society's broadcast are adapted from the files of the Federal Bureau of Investigation. However, all names used are fictitious, and any similarity thereof to the names of persons living or dead is accidental. Tonight, the music was composed and conducted by Frederick Steiner, the author was Frank Ferries, and your narrator was Dean Carlton. This is your FBI is a Jerry Devine production. Now, this is Carl Frank speaking for the Equitable Life Assurance Society of the United States and the Equitable Society's representative in your community, and inviting you to tune in again next week at this same time when the Equitable Life Assurance Society of the United States will bring you another colorful story from the files of the Federal Bureau of Investigation. The Slaughterhouse Swindlers. On This Is Your FBI.
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0: The Equitable Life Assurance Society presents This Is Your FBI. 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Who is thinking of buying or building a home, or is considering refinancing his present home, please phone him and tell him to listen to this program. 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Every family will want to hear about this great Equitable Society plan, which saves money and gives special protection to homeowners. Tonight's FBI file, The Slaughterhouse Swindlers.

0: Professional criminals are avowed enemies of society, and as such merit the full penalty prescribed by the laws which they violate. But so-called good citizens who conspire with criminals to violate the law for personal gain are the Benedict Arnolds of society. Betrayers for profit of the respect and welfare of those whom they would call fellow citizens. And as such, they merit the contemptuous kind of moral condemnation that is reserved for all traitors. On a modest little dairy farm a few miles out of Des Moines, Mrs. Reba Jones, recently widowed, has just completed the morning's chores and is walking up to the house when two men drive up in a truck designed for hauling livestock.
1: Good morning, ma'am.
2: Oh, good morning.
1: Are you Mrs. Reba Jones?
2: Yes, sir.
1: Well, my name's Latimer, and this is Mr. Randall.
2: Oh.
1: We're inspectors for the Department of Agriculture.
2: Oh, how do you do?
1: Hello.
2: What can I do for you?
1: Well, I hate to tell you this, Mrs. Jones, but we're here on a kind of unpleasant mission.
2: What's wrong?
1: Well, the dairy company you sell your milk to has just reported to us a very unfavorable bacteria count on some of the milk from here.
2: Oh, but they never said anything to me about it.
1: Well, it's their duty to report to us first, Mrs. Jones, and our duty to check on your cows.
2: Oh.
1: You see, a lot of the dairy company's products are sold across the state line, and that makes it Uncle Sam's business to see that the quality meets federal standards of purity.
2: Oh, of course.
3: Mrs. Jones, how many cows in your herd?
2: Well, there's only 12 heads.
3: Mm-hmm.
2: You going to test them now?
3: That's right.
2: And if you find some of them diseased...
3: Well, we'll have to condemn them.
2: Oh.
1: Yes, we'll have to take them with us, Mrs. Jones. But we're authorized to pay you a condemnation fee.
2: But I just can't afford to lose any. Even with the whole herd, I just barely make a living from them.
1: Well, you wouldn't want to sell milk that you knew to be diseased, would you?
2: No.
1: Of course not.
2: The herd is down the pasture now. I'll go and get him into the barn for you.
1: Oh, thank you. Thank you, Mr. Jones. Well, she fell for it okay. We should clip her for the whole herd. Come on.

0: All right, boys. Giving you $200 a head for them cows.
1: I thought you ran a slaughterhouse, Jenkins, not a clip.
0: Now, let me handle this, Al. $200. That's my price.
2: You better take another look at the weight figures, Jenkins.
0: Price stands. Take it or leave it.
2: Oh, look, we take all the risk getting these cows.
0: Latimer, as far as I'm concerned, they're your own cows. I operate a legitimate, licensed slaughterhouse.
1: Who's kidding who? You're up your ears in the black market, same as we are.
0: Now, look here.
1: You said yourself three of the last head we brought you were diseased.
0: And they were, too.
1: But you bought them from us, didn't you?
0: Maybe you'd better take your cows to some other slaughterhouse.
2: Oh, no, wait a minute, both of you. You've got us over a barrel, Mr. Jenkins, and you know it. So, just give us a dough.
0: Now you're talking sense. Here's your money. Count it if you like.
2: Oh, I'm sure it's all there. You don't steal your money that way.
0: What do you mean?
2: What do you think? Come on, Al.
1: Right.
2: We'll be seeing you, Mr. Jenkins.
0: Good day.
2: Go ahead.
1: Okay. What did you settle so easy for?
2: Because we couldn't take the cows anyplace else.
1: They were worth more than he gave us.
2: What he gave us was only a down payment.
1: What do you mean?
2: I think I know a way to tap that old geezer for plenty.

0: It was a little earlier that same day when Special Agent Meade of the Des Moines Field Office of the FBI entered the office of Agent in Charge Clark.
1: Did you send for me, Mr. Clark?
2: Oh, yes, Meade. Looks like we've got an impersonation swindle case to go to work on.
1: Oh?
2: A couple of days ago, two men posing as inspectors of the Department of Agriculture condemned some cows on a farm near the city.
1: Yes?
2: They claimed these cows were diseased, said they were authorized to pay $50 a head for them, and did, then loaded the cows into a truck and drove away.
1: The black market, no doubt.
2: More than likely. But the act of impersonating a federal officer is our immediate angle.
1: How'd we hear about it?
2: Well, the widow who owned the cows got suspicious later on, called the public health officer here in Des Moines. He just called me a minute ago.
1: I guess he'd already checked with the Department of Agriculture.
2: Yes, and I double-checked.
1: What's the first move?
2: You better drive out there right away and interview the victim.
1: Maybe others by now.
2: That's why we want to work fast.
1: What's her name?
2: Mrs. Ruth Mason. Here. This is the location of her farm.
1: Hmm. Okay.
2: And Meade, get a good description of the men and any other lead you can and hurry back.
1: Right.

0: All right, Al. Pull up in here by the stock tent.
1: Right. There's old Jenkins coming out of the office now.
0: Okay, stop the truck.
1: We better get our dough for these cows before we spring the other deal on them.
0: Shut up, here he comes. Now let me do the talking.
1: Okay.
2: You fellas seem to be working pretty fast.
0: Yeah, we don't believe in letting the grass grow under cows, Jenkins.
2: Five dead, huh? Pretty good-looking stuff, too. Good change. Where'd you get them?
0: Ain't you forgetting what you said? As far as you're concerned, all the cows we bring belong to us.
2: All right, all right.
0: You handle these?
2: I can use all you get like that.
0: That's fine. Al, huh? You run these over to the scales. Mr. Jenkins and I have got business to talk over.
1: Okay.
0: And we went to your office?
2: Sure. Come ahead. Go ahead in.
0: Right.
2: Well, what's on your mind, Latimer?
0: You said you could handle all the cows we could get as good as those in the truck.
2: That's right.
0: Could you handle, say 150 hen?
2: Where are you going to get that many?
0: Could you handle them?
2: Certainly.
0: Well, then I can get them all right. There's just one hitch.
2: What's that?
0: Money.
2: I don't get you.
0: Now, look, we lay out cash for them animals. We ain't getting no 150 head unless we put the dough on the line.
2: Oh.
0: So, where do we get the cash?
2: How much would they cost?
0: Me or you?
2: Hmm?
0: Well, I'm supposed to make a profit, you know.
2: And how much would they cost you?
0: About 100 a head.
2: It's $15,000.
0: Yeah, that's right.
2: Who are you buying them from?
0: Now, you ain't trapping me into a giveaway like that. Are you interested in putting up the dough?
2: Maybe.
0: Oh, look, don't hedge. Are you or ain't you?
2: How do I know this isn't a swindle?
0: Well, you can come along if you want when I swing the deal.
2: When would that be?
0: Well, right now, if you like.
2: I don't keep that kind of money around the office.
0: When could you get it?
2: Later in the day.
0: Well, then we'll knock them off tonight.
2: How much do you have to charge me for the cows?
0: Usual rate. 200 a head.
2: That's letting you fellas operate in my money and make 100% profit. It's too much.
0: Now look, Mr. Jenkins. Take it or leave it.
2: I... Be here at my office tonight.

0: Can I come in, Mr. Clark?
1: Oh, yes, come ahead, Meade. You talked to the woman out at the farm?
0: Yes.
1: Get any good leads? She gave a pretty good description of the two men. Anybody we know?
0: I don't think so. Their names are Latimer and Randall. At least those are the names they used.
1: Yes.
0: But this might give us an even better lead.
1: What's that?
0: The woman was smart enough to make them give her a receipt for her cows.
1: Oh, good for her.
0: Latimer signed it.
1: And no doubt left his fingerprints on it.
0: Right.
1: Well, first thing, we'll alert all local police and licensed slaughterhouses in the city and state. Give them the description of those two men.
0: Yes, sir.
1: And Meade, while I'm getting that started, will you run that receipt through the lab for fingerprints?
0: Right.
1: I'd like to catch those fellas before they clean up and get out of the state.

0: All right. Cut the lights out.
1: Okay.
0: Good. There's a light on in Jenkins' office. Guess he's keeping our date, all right.
1: But will he have the dough with him?
0: Well, sure. Why not?
1: He didn't guarantee it this afternoon.
0: Yeah, this sounds like too good a touch to him. He'll have it. Now, come on. Now, wait a minute.
1: What's the matter?
0: Look in and see if anybody's with him.
1: No, he's by himself.
0: Okay. Knock on the door.
2: Come in. Come in.
0: Go ahead, Al.
1: All right.
0: Well, how are you tonight, Mr. Jenkins?
2: Let's get down to business.
0: Yeah, that suits me fine. You got the dough ready?
2: I have.
0: Well, where is it?
2: In my pocket.
0: The deal starts when it's in my pocket, Mr. Jenkins.
2: Oh, no. I'm not giving up any money until I see those cows.
1: You ain't seeing no cows.
2: What does he mean?
0: We're kind of changing the deal.
2: Hmm?
0: Well, that $15,000 goes to us direct.
2: What for?
0: Well, sort of like a bonus.
2: What are you talking about?
1: Quit wasting time with him, Chuck.
2: Now, see here. What's this all about?
0: You're paying us that 15 G's to keep quiet, Jenkins.
2: What?
0: You wouldn't like us to expose your operation here, would you?
2: This is a licensed slaughterhouse, Latimer, and my books are clean.
0: To a stranger, maybe, but not to the law.
2: Look here. I've had enough of this.
0: Oh, yeah?
2: You're just trying to blackmail me.
0: And what if we are?
2: It won't work.
0: No?
2: No. Because I'm clean. You two are not. You couldn't report me to the law without getting slapped in jail yourselves, and you know it.
1: Chuck, that angle ain't gonna work.
2: It certainly isn't.
0: Well, then I guess we'd better try another.
2: The only thing that you can do is to get out of here, and get out of here right now.
0: Oh, that ain't the only thing.
2: Get out, I say.
0: Now, look, we came here for that $15,000. We're gonna get it. Go to work, Al.
1: With pleasure.
2: Now, wait a minute. You can't. Go.
0: Now, if you'll grab his wallet, Al, we'll turn out the lights and close up office for the night.

And now, before the FBI file on the slaughterhouse swindlers resumes, as it will in just a moment, here's that important message for homeowners and home buyers. This week at the Equitable Life Assurance Society, we were talking about how a man feels when he lives in a home of his own. And someone said there's nothing like it. When you light that first fire in your fireplace, it's not like any fire that ever warmed you before. And the first flower you grow yourself in your own garden has a sweeter scent than any flower you ever smell before. Yes, a man who lives in a home of his own has satisfactions that the rent payer never knows. And that's why we of the Equitable Society take such pride in our Assured Home Ownership Plan, which offers home buyers security along with these five important advantages. One, the mortgage is canceled, paid off in full if owner dies. Besides, every dollar previously paid on principal is returned in full to the widow along with a canceled mortgage. Two, a special cash fund is built up, ready to be used if financial emergencies threaten the home. Three, this cash fund increases as the mortgage shrinks. It can be used to shorten the term of the mortgage, pay off a 20-year mortgage, for example, in as little as 14 years, saving 6 years' interest. Four, mortgage interest not at 6%, not at 5%, but at only 4%. Five, liberal allowance to cover title search, lawyer's fees, and other closing costs. No broker's commission, no bonus charges. Well, frankly, there is no other plan like this anywhere. The Equitable Society calls it America's finest plan for home ownership. It protects you against the two major hazards of home mortgages, death and hard times. So if you're planning to buy or build a house, or if you now own a home, get complete information on the Assured Home Ownership Plan from your Equitable Society representative. 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EQUITABLE. The Equitable Life Assurance Society of the United States. And now back to the FBI file, The Slaughterhouse Swindler.

0: The professing good citizen who consorts or conspires with professional criminals to violate the law for personal gain is not only flirting with justice at the hands of the law, he is also courting personal disaster at the hands of those with whom he conspires. Because to criminals, the renegade citizen is not one of them. Rather, he is a pawn to be played by them when the time comes. And always, he is played for a sucker. It is nearly 2 hours now after the slaughterhouse operator, Jenkins, was beaten into unconsciousness by the cattle swindlers and robbed of $15,000. Agent in charge Clark of the Des Moines office of the FBI is at his desk talking with Special Agent Meade when...
1: Clark speaking.
2: Police headquarters, Mr. Clark. This is Sergeant Eaton.
1: Oh, hello, Sergeant.
2: We've got something that may tie in with those two men you're looking for.
1: Oh? Well, just a minute. Meade.
3: Yeah?
1: Get on the other phone and catch this, too, will you?
3: Right.
1: All right, Sergeant, go ahead.
2: It's about a man named Jenkins who operates a slaughterhouse at the edge of town.
1: Yes?
2: The night watchman making his rounds found him beaten unconscious on the floor of his office a little over an hour ago.
1: Hmm.
2: The watchman remembered hearing a truck drive into the yard earlier.
1: I see.
2: Just before he discovered Jenkins on the floor, he had heard the truck drive away.
1: But he hadn't seen who was in it.
2: No, with Jenkins on duty himself, he hadn't paid much attention.
1: Well, where's the victim now, Sergeant?
2: We got him to the city hospital. He just came to a little while ago.
1: Oh? What did he have to say?
2: Well, that's just it. He wouldn't talk.
1: Well, we'll get on it right away and check with you later, Sergeant. Goodbye. Thanks a lot.
2: Bye.
4: I guess we better get over to the hospital right away.
1: No, later.
4: What?
1: First, we're going to have a look around out at the slaughterhouse.
4: Why?
1: We just might find some evidence with which we can encourage Mr. Jenkins to talk. Come on.

0: I told the nurse not to let anybody else in my room.
1: We're special agents of the FBI, Mr. Jenkins.
0: Oh, that's all. And I have nothing to say to you either. This is my affair.
1: We have reason to believe it's our affair, too.
0: What do you mean?
1: We've just come from your slaughterhouse.
0: What were you doing there?
1: Investigating the crime.
0: Crime? What crime?
1: Crime that's put you in this hospital.
0: Now, look here.
1: Well?
0: I have nothing to say.
1: All right, then, we have. We happened to run across a special memo of some cattle transactions which were not entered in your regular ledger, Mr. Jenkins.
0: And what of it? You're trying to tell me how to keep my books?
1: Maybe the government will get around to that later.
0: What do you mean?
1: Right now, we're interested in finding two men named Latimer and Randall.
0: Well?
1: Some of those special cattle deals, according to the memo, were made with them.
0: What of it?
1: Latimer and Randall are wanted for cattle swindling by posing as agents of the Department of Agriculture.
0: They were just cattle deals to me.
1: And you bought the cattle they obtained by criminal methods.
0: As far as I was concerned, the cattle were their own.
1: Mr. Jenkins, I'd like to point out that we're in a position to justifiably charge you with conspiracy for receiving and selling property obtained by criminal methods.
0: But how can you...
1: If you're brought to court, you'd have to explain your books and special memos and all your slaughterhouse operations to some experts who might find something wrong with them. Well?
0: What do you wish to know?
1: Where are Latimer and Randall?
0: I don't know.
1: Who beat you up tonight?
0: They did.
1: Why?
0: All I'm saying is they beat me up, stole $15,000 for me, and escaped in their truck.
1: Can you describe their truck?
0: It's a cattle truck, and the license number is written down a notebook in my coat pocket.
1: Mead.
2: Yes?
1: Get the notebook, please.
2: Right.
1: Mr. Jenkins, the beating you got tonight is what you might expect and deserve for playing ball with criminals.
0: Please.
1: When we catch Latimer and Randall, we'll get the whole story behind your dealings with them. And if it's what I think it is, you'll have quite a bit of explaining to do.

0: Hey, wait, slow up, Al. Coming to a fork in the highway.
1: It's okay, we take the left turn to Kansas City.
0: How do you know?
1: I marked out the whole route on that map there.
0: Okay, then keep going.
1: Hey, Chuck.
0: Yeah?
1: Maybe we ought to get rid of this truck. Maybe it's getting hot by now.
0: Yeah, I've been thinking of that already.
1: So what do?
0: The next town we hit, we kiss it goodbye and borrow somebody else's car.

0: Here's the truck, Mr. Clark. We found it abandoned on a side street here earlier this morning.
1: I see.
0: And just a while ago, a man reported his car stolen during the night.
1: Well, that sounds like two and two to me, officer.
0: Well, that's what we figured.
1: Meade.
2: Yes?
1: While I'm taking down the information on the stolen car, will you have a look in the truck?
2: Right.
1: What's the description of the stolen car, officer?
0: Black Chevrolet sedan, 41 model.
1: Sedan, 41 model.
0: Iowa license, 426.
1: 426.
0: 73.
3: Mr. Clark.
1: Yes?
3: Look at this map I found on the seat.
1: What about it?
4: Pencil mark tracing the whole route from Des Moines to Kansas City.
1: Oh?
4: You think maybe they might be
1: I think we're going to get out an alarm on this stolen car right away and then head for Kansas City.

0: Okay, Al, we didn't come to Kansas City for a rest. Now let's get busy.
1: On what?
0: I got a slaughterhouse all lined up to do business with us.
1: But we ain't got a truck.
0: Well, we're going to use one of theirs.
1: Okay, where do we go first?
0: Well, we're following our same plan. I got number one spotted. Come on, let's ride.

0: Clark.
1: Yes, mate.
0: Latimer and Randall are in Kansas City. They're not in a hotel.
1: No?
0: I spent all morning with our agents and the police here checking. No trace of them.
1: No sign of the stolen car either?
0: Not yet.
1: Maybe this other thing will turn them up.
0: What's that?
1: Well, the county farm agent here in Kansas City has been helping me all morning make a lot of telephone calls.
0: I don't get it.
1: Well, Meade, I studied all those jobs that Latimer and Randall pulled around Des Moines.
0: Yeah?
1: And I think I've hit on the pattern of their operation.
0: Really?
1: And if I'm right... Well, if I'm right, maybe the phone is ringing right now with the proof.

0: Well, Mrs. Gilmer, we're sorry to have to report that we find five of your cows diseased.
1: Good heavens, Mr. Latimer, that's going to be quite a blow to me.
0: Well, the five head won't be a total loss to you, however.
1: What do you mean?
0: Well, as I told you when I made the appointment for this test, we're authorized to pay you a condemnation fee.
1: Well, at least that's something.
0: Come on, Randall. We'll start loading the cows in the truck.
2: Okay.
3: Those cows are staying right here, Latimer.
2: Hey, who says?
0: What's the idea and who are you?
3: We're special agents of the FBI. You want to hear any more?
4: Put up your hands, G-Men.
3: Sure, Randall. Sure, we'll put up our hands. Maybe you won't object if I use mine like this. Here, Meade. Take his gun.
5: Right.
3: Thanks for cooperating with us, Mrs. Gilmer. And thanks to you, Latimer, for your policy of cheating widows only. It made it a lot easier for us to catch you. Come on.

arraigned in a federal court on a charge of impersonating agents of the U.S. government. Latimer and Randall were found guilty and sentenced to the penitentiary. The findings at their trial also enabled FBI agents later to bring the slaughterhouse operator Jenkins to justice and bring about his conviction on a charge of conspiracy. Latimer and Randall, as professional criminals, were enemies of society. But Jenkins, a professing good citizen. Because he conspired with criminals and betrayed the welfare of those whom he would call fellow citizen, Jenkins was that something far morally worse than an enemy of society. He was a Benedict Arnold of society. And it is his kind which does more damage to the moral structure of society than all of its openly avowed enemies combined.

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1: 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The Sinister Lighthouse.
0: The incidents used in tonight's Equitable Life Assurance Society's broadcast are adapted from the files of the Federal Bureau of Investigation. However, all names used are fictitious, and any similarity thereof to the names of persons living or dead is accidental. Tonight, the music was composed and conducted by Frederick Steiner, the author was Frank Ferries, and your narrator was Dean Carlton. This is your FBI, is a Jerry Devine production. And now this is Carl Frank, speaking for the Equitable Life Assurance Society of the United States, and the Equitable Society's representative in your community, and inviting you to tune in again next week at this same time, when the Equitable Life Assurance Society of the United States will bring you another colorful story from the files of the Federal Bureau of Investigation. The Sinister Lighthouse. On this is your FBI.
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3: The Equitable Life Assurance Society presents This is Your FBI. This is Your FBI, an official broadcast from the files of the Federal Bureau of Investigation, presented as a public service by the Equitable Life Assurance Society of the United States and the Equitable Society's representative in your community. Mrs. America, if your husband isn't with you by the radio tonight, please get him. Tell him that 14 minutes from now, the Equitable Society, the sponsor of this program, has some important news for homeowners as well as for people who are thinking of buying or building a home. Tell him that he's going to hear about a money-saving plan that will give him and you special protection. It's known as America's finest plan for home ownership. Tonight's FBI file, The Sinister Lighthouse.

0: As we speak to you tonight, an unprecedented tidal wave of crime is sweeping our country from coast to coast, through village and hamlet and town and city, destroying lives and property, and smashing savagely at the very pilings on which rests the whole structure of American society. It is the biggest crime wave in the history of our country. As to its magnitude, we need say no more than this, that major crimes alone, one of which we report tonight, are being committed at the rate of almost 5,000 every 24 hours. That morning, when her wounded veteran husband was discharged from a Long Island hospital wearing his first set of civvies in nearly 4 years, Ann Ruthwell was waiting outside for him in their small convertible. A few hours later, they were driving slowly over a rough dirt trail.
1: Ann.
2: Yes?
1: Can I open my eyes now?
2: Dick, don't you dare.
1: I'm supposed to see where I'm driving.
2: I'm handling that. And besides, we're almost there.
1: Where?
2: Never mind.
1: Yeah, I smell salt water, don't I?
2: Do you?
1: We're in Maryland, right?
2: Are we?
1: Sure. And Maryland and salt water means we're somewhere along the shore of Chesapeake Bay.
2: Dick, keep your eyes shut.
1: Okay. I'll keep guessing. Let's see. You rented us a cottage?
2: No.
1: A tent?
2: No.
1: A foxhole?
2: All right, we're here. But don't look yet. There. Darling.
1: Hmm?
2: You remember that letter you wrote me from some island about where you'd like to spend our second honeymoon?
1: Yeah.
2: You said that you'd like to find an old abandoned lighthouse and... Well, look.
1: Baby, you did it.
2: Uh-huh. I found it about a month ago and finally dug up the people who own it.
1: Oh, gee, this is wonderful.
2: They never come here, so they said we could use it.
1: Oh, baby.
2: There's not much furniture.
1: Who cares? Come on. Let's go look inside, quick.
2: Oh, be careful, darling.
1: Never mind my leg. Come on. Give me your hand, baby.
2: Okay. That's the front door right there.
1: Well, what are we waiting for? Let's take over. How old is this place, do you know?
2: Very, very old.
1: Maybe we'll even find some buried treasure around.
2: I'm sure we will. Here we are.
1: Wait a minute.
2: What's next?
1: We've got to do this according to regulations. I'm carrying you through the doorway.
2: Oh, but Dick, darling, you can't.
1: I'm carrying you, baby. Come on.
2: Oh,
1: that's the way we do it.
2: Be careful.
1: Okay. Now, a big kiss before I put
2: Dick,
1: you down. Huh?
2: Look. Look over there on the couch.
1: Wait a minute. You stand right here.
2: He looks like he's dead. Dick, is he...
1: No, he's not dead. But he's sure knocked out.
2: What happened to him?
1: The hypo needle on this table probably has something to do with it.
2: What's he blindfolded for?
1: I don't know, but looks like we've stumbled into something, baby.
2: What do we do, Dick?
1: We're going to get the police as fast as we can. Come on, let's...
3: Stay where you are, Porky.
1: Who are you? Answer me.
3: If there's any questions to be answered, the boss will take care of that when he gets here. In the meantime...
2: Oh,
3: that's for crashing the party without an invite. Now sit down.

0: Earlier that day, in the Baltimore field office of the FBI, Agent in Charge Grant received an urgent telephone call, after which he quickly summoned Special Agent Coleman to his desk.
1: Got something hot off the wire, Mr. Grant?
2: Yes. You know who John Berkeley is?
1: You mean the plastic manufacturer here?
2: That's the one. He just telephoned. His son, young Howard Berkeley, has been kidnapped.
1: Well, when was this?
2: Sometime after 6 o'clock last night. Young Berkeley had gone up to the family cottage on the bay yesterday by himself to work on his boat.
1: Yes?
2: At 6 o'clock, he telephoned his home to say he was staying at the cottage all night. And that was the last they heard from him.
1: Well, how did they know he was kidnapped?
2: The father just got an anonymous telephone call a while ago to that effect.
1: Oh.
2: The caller, a man, said Berkeley would receive his instructions later.
1: And in the meantime?
2: Here's the location of the cottage Berkeley gave me. You should be able to find it, all right.
1: Uh-huh.
2: You better take a run up there right now and see if you can pick up any leads.
1: Oh, okay.
2: I'll arrange to have approaches covered right away so we'll get the ransom note without having to contact Berkeley in the open to get it.
1: Right.
2: Get back here as soon as you can. Things may start moving fast.

0: Jesse?
1: Give me your hand. I want to stand up a minute.
0: But that man...
1: My leg's getting stiff.
0: Oh, here.
2: Wait a minute. What are you doing?
1: Just stretching.
2: Sit down.
0: He just got out of an army hospital. He was wounded.
2: So what?
0: He has to exercise his leg.
2: Not on my time, so sit down.
1: If you didn't have that gun...
2: Look, I've got it.
1: Okay.
0: How long are you keeping us here?
2: I told you. That's up to the boss. Wait a minute. That's him coming now.
0: Does that mean we can go?
2: Well, you can ask him that question. He must have saw your car.
3: Us?
2: Yeah?
3: Whose car is that?
2: Well, we had some unexpected company, but everything's under control.
3: Oh. Who are they?
2: They claim they got permission to use the lighthouse for a second honeymoon.
3: Well, how romantic. Who are you?
1: I'm Dick Roswell, and this is my wife.
3: Where do you come from?
1: We live in the New York suburb, Scarsdale.
3: Oh, the Westchester set, huh?
2: What'll we do with them?
3: Mr. Roswell?
1: Yes?
3: I think you ought to know what's going on here.
1: I already have an idea.
3: Did you tell him, Ox?
2: Of course not.
3: Well, that character on the couch there is what you'd call in Westchester a house guest. He's staying here until we collect a chunk of dough from his old man.
0: Kidnapping.
3: Lady, you're being very crude. This is strictly a business deal.
2: Look, what are you telling them all this stuff for?
3: Because they're going to help us, Ox.
2: Huh?
3: On account of this is a business deal, Mrs. Roswell is going to write a business letter for us.
2: Well, what's the idea?
3: A dame's handwriting will set up a good false lead.
2: Oh. Oh, yeah, I get it. And besides, her fingerprints won't mean anything, huh?
3: That's right, Ox. Mrs. Roswell, you'll find a box of paper and a pencil on the table there.
0: You mean you want me to write
1: it? It's okay, baby. Here's the paper.
3: Did I ask you to butt in?
1: I'm just handing her a sheet of paper, that's all. Here, Ann.
3: Ready, lady?
0: Yes, sir.
3: Then take this note. To Mr. John R. Berkeley, 2705 Linwood Drive, Baltimore.

0: Here's the Berkeley's morning mail, Mr. Grant. Just came.
1: Good.
0: And if I'm not mistaken, here's the letter we've been waiting for.
1: Handle it carefully, Goldman. We don't want to spoil any fingerprints.
0: Right. Here you are.
1: Yeah, I cleared the post office at 2 a.m. this morning.
0: Yes.
1: Well, let's have a look.
0: What does it say?
1: Berkeley is supposed to leave $20,000 in fives, tens, and twenties in a sack in the boat up at the cottage.
0: When?
1: By midnight tonight.
0: Okay. What's that say about the Baltimore Herald?
1: Berkeley is to run a notice in the afternoon's Herald saying instructions are being complied with.
0: The usual threat, of course, to the victim.
1: Yes.
0: Well, there's not much time to get that notice in the paper.
1: It'll be in there. And the money will be in the boat tonight, too. I'm calling Berkeley now to arrange it. Now, while I'm doing that, get a messenger and shoot him over to the bureau with that note.
0: To check it for fingerprints.
1: Yes, and the handwriting, too. Which is a woman's, or I miss my guess.
0: Looks like it.
1: Well, we ought to hear from the bureau in 2 or 3 hours. Maybe we'll get the lead that will drown those water rats.

0: Say, boss.
1: What is it, Doc?
0: You need any help?
1: No, I'm just about finished.
2: What's he doing?
0: Tying Berkeley up. We deliver him tonight.
3: Can't he whistle any other song?
0: He happens to like that song. He also happens to like the singer who uses it.
2: It also happens to be driving us crazy.
4: Well, everything's in real good shape.
0: Boss.
4: Well?
0: What time is it?
4: Why?
0: Well, it'll take us nearly an hour to row across to that boathouse.
4: That's right.
0: Well, how much time we got?
4: Enough.
0: You haven't said what we're going to do with him and her.
4: That's right.
0: Well?
4: Ox, give me the hypo needle.
0: Berkeley don't need no more, boss. I just stuck him a few minutes ago, remember?
4: Ox.
0: Yeah?
4: The needle.
0: Okay. There you are. And here's the stuff.
4: Mrs. Russell?
3: Yes, sir?
4: Raise your right sleeve.
2: Wait a minute.
4: Well?
2: You're not going to give her any hypo.
4: Raise your sleeve, Mrs. Russell.
3: No. No, don't.
2: You heard what I said.
4: Raise your sleeve.
3: No. No, no.
2: Get away from her. Get away from me, you...
0: Hold it, chum.
4: Thanks, Huck. Now, Lord Berkeley in the boat for you while I put Mrs. Roswell...

And now, before the FBI file on the sinister lighthouse resumes, as it will in just a moment, here's that important message for homeowners and home buyers. This week, at the Equitable Life Assurance Society, I met a self-sacrificing father. Because of an expensive operation that saved his little daughter's life, this father found that he was unable to meet the monthly payments on his home. But he'd forgotten that the Equitable Society's Assured Home Ownership Plan provides a cash fund for just such financial emergencies. Well, you should have seen the relief on his face when he learned that he could keep his home and that the cash fund in his Assured Home Ownership Plan would take care of his monthly payments for a full year. This cash fund is just one of five major advantages of the Assured Home Ownership Plan. The other four are, one, the mortgage is canceled, paid off in full if owner dies. And besides, every dollar previously paid on principal is returned in full to the widow along with the canceled mortgage. Two, the special cash fund increases as the mortgage shrinks. It can be used to shorten the term of the mortgage, pay off a 20-year mortgage, for example, in as little as 14 years, saving 6 years' interest. Three, mortgage interest not at 6%, not at 5%, but at only 4%. Four, liberal allowance to cover title search, lawyer's fees, and other closing costs. 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And now back to the FBI file, The Sinister Lighthouse.

0: In crimes of abduction, such as reported tonight from the files of your FBI, kidnappers have all the advantages at first. But not for long does this unfavorable balance remain intact. For time and events in the course of executing their prepared plot are constantly at work against them. And quite often, it is some unexpected event which leads to their undoing. Certainly in this case, the appearance of the war veteran and his bride at the lighthouse hideout was an unexpected event. It is now about 11 o'clock. On the floor of the lighthouse lie the unconscious forms of the war veteran and his bride. A few yards away, the kidnappers are putting out from shore in a rowboat. At their feet, the drugged body of their victim. And in the Baltimore office of the FBI, a few miles away.
1: Well, an hour from now, Mr. Grant, the kidnappers will have collected that $20,000, and here we are just sitting.
2: I know. This is the toughest part of a kidnapping case, Coleman.
1: I'd give anything if we could be at that boathouse when they get there.
2: So would I. But we can't gamble with the victim's life.
1: Well, we should be hearing from Washington.
2: I know they've had the ransom note for several hours now.
1: There must have been some fingerprints on it.
2: Maybe none they've got a record of.
1: Washington.
2: I hope so. Grant speaking. Right. It's Washington, all right.
1: I got my fingers crossed.
2: Hello? Yes? Uh-huh. Woman's handwriting, huh? We see that much. Any record of it? I see. What about fingerprints? What? But that doesn't make sense. Uh-huh. All right, I got the name. Lives where? Okay, we'll go to work on it right now. Thanks.
1: What doesn't make sense?
2: The note was written by a woman. There are five good fingerprints of a man on it.
1: Well, that's not so hard to take.
2: But this part is. The duplicates of those prints were found in the non-criminal file.
1: Huh?
2: They are the prints of a discharged veteran with a clean record.
1: Well.
2: And what's more, he was just released yesterday morning from a Long Island Army hospital.
1: Hey, wait a minute.
2: That's what I say. But fingerprints don't lie.
1: I know,
2: he and his wife live with his family in Scarsdale, New York. Let's get the New York office on the phone, and fast.

0: Say, boss.
1: Well?
0: I think we got away with them 20 G's too easy.
1: Just keep on rowing, Ox, and be thankful for this fog.
0: Anyway, I'm glad we got that kid off our hands now.
1: I think you've got a point there, Ox.
0: Yeah, I was beginning to get... Hey.
1: Well,
0: wait a minute. Look, that kid won't be able to tell nobody nothing about us because he never got a look at us.
1: That's right.
0: But the other two got a real good look at us.
1: So?
0: Well, maybe we ought to go back to that lighthouse and knock them off for keeps.
1: Look, so far we've done this job clean, and that's the way it stays.
0: But they can identify us.
1: For that, they need our names, where we're from, and our fingerprints, none of which they have.
0: Yeah, but if...
1: Keep on rowing to where we hit the car. We're getting back to New York fast.

0: Now, take it easy, fella.
1: Huh?
0: You'll be all right.
1: Who are you?
0: We're special agents of the FBI.
1: FBI?
0: That's right.
1: Oh. Anne. My wife. Where is she?
0: She's right here.
1: But they
0: apparently, she was drugged.
2: She's coming around all right now, Mr. Grant.
0: Good.
2: It'll take a couple of minutes for her mind to clear.
1: If I ever get my hands on those
0: Just tell us what you know about them, quickly.
1: Well, sure, but how did you get here? I mean...
0: Fortunately, your fingerprints were on the ransom note.
1: Good, then it worked.
0: What do you mean?
1: I did that on purpose. I knew my print would be on record on account of being in the Army, and maybe you could trace us here that way.
0: That's just what happened.
1: Anne and I came here for our second honeymoon.
0: We know all that. We've talked to your folks. And you stumbled into a kidnapping.

0: Say,
1: did you get any idea where they're from?
0: They seem to know New York pretty well.
1: See if you can remember how the tune went.
0: Well, I'm not much good at that. But... Anne. Anne, darling.
2: Dick.
0: Everything's all right, baby.
1: Maybe she can remember how that tune went.
0: Yeah. Anne. Listen, baby.
2: Dick, I'm so sick.
0: You're gonna be okay, darling. Listen, you gotta help these men. They're from the FBI.
2: What?
0: That tune he was whistling all the time.
2: Tune?
0: Yeah, the one that kidnapper whistled. How did it go?
2: I don't remember.
0: Sure you do. You never forget a tune. Come on, snap out of it, baby. You remember that song, it might help the FBI catch them.

0: The FBI? What do you want to see me about?
1: Since you're a prominent nightclub operator here in New York, Mr. Cardone, you might be just the man who can help us.
0: What do you mean?
1: We want you to identify a tune for us.
0: Tune? What tune?
1: We don't believe it's published. Probably special material. Mrs. Roswell.
2: Yes.
1: Would you sing it for him?
0: Hey, now look here. If this is some trick to get this girl an audition...
1: We identified ourselves, Cardone. And we're after a couple of kidnappers. Sing the tune, Mrs. Roswell.
2: Do, do, do, do, do, do, do, do, do, da, da, da, da.
0: Okay, okay. I know it's not an audition gag now.
1: What's the tune?
0: That's Kay Wentworth's theme song.
1: Who's she?
0: Nightclub singer. I booked her here several times.
1: Where is she now?
0: Around town. Why?
1: Who's her boyfriend?
0: She married.
1: To whom?
0: Trumpet player.
1: Oh.
0: That bad?
3: Look, Mr. Grant.
1: Yes?
3: Just because our man whistles the tune all the time doesn't necessarily mean he knows Kay Wentworth.
1: That's true.
3: He might be, well, just an ardent admirer of hers. Is Miss Wentworth singing anywhere now, Mr. Cardone?
0: No.
3: You know what I'm thinking, Mr. Grant?
1: I believe I do. Mr. Cardone.
0: Yeah?
1: I'm sure you book your talent for the club far in advance. But this is an emergency. And if you cooperate with the FBI, you may be helping out...

0: And now, ladies and gentlemen, as the piece de resistance of our Sunday night celebrity show here at the Key Club, we present that scintillating singer of sophisticated songs, Miss Kay Whitworth.
1: There she is, boss. Oh, she's gorgeous, huh?
2: You keep quiet now, Ox, or you'll eat this bottle.
1: Huh, boss?

0: Hey, boss.
1: I told you to keep
0: but look,
1: quiet.
0: Look who's coming this way.
1: I don't care who it is.
0: It's them kids from the lighthouse.
1: What?
0: And they got two other guys with them.
1: Let's get out of here.
2: Just a minute, you.
1: What's the idea?
2: I believe you already know Mr. and Mrs. Roswell here. And we're special agents of the FBI.
1: Look, I don't know what...
3: They're the men, all right.
2: Then sit back down, both of you. We went to a lot of trouble to arrange Miss Wentworth's appearance here, especially for you, mister. You ought to hear the finish of her number. You'll have a lot of time to whistle it.

The Berkeley kidnappers were tried and convicted and sentenced to life imprisonment in a federal penitentiary. Yes, the tremendous upsurge of crime in post-war America finds the kidnapper at work again. Undaunted by the fact that his predecessors back in the 20s and early 30s were, without exception, brought to justice. But your FBI warns him here and now that once again, with the cooperation of you, the American citizen, he and all his breed will be wiped out.

0: Next week, another thrilling case in the files of your FBI. We'll tell you about it in just a moment. Certain features of the Equitable Society's assured home ownership plan are easily remembered, such as the low interest of only 4% and the fact that if the owner dies, the widow owns the home free and clear. But there are other facts about this plan that you should know. And that's why we suggest you see the nearest Equitable Society representative without delay. He has all the information at his fingertips and plenty of literature for reference and study. Call him tomorrow. Look up the number of the Equitable Life Assurance Society in your phone book. EQUITABLE. The Equitable Life Assurance Society of the United States.
1: Next week, we will bring you another colorful story from the files of the Federal Bureau of Investigation. Flowers for the Corpse.
0: The incidents used in tonight's Equitable Life Assurance Society's broadcast are adapted from the files of the Federal Bureau of Investigation. However, all names used are fictitious, and any similarity thereof to the names of persons living or dead is accidental. Tonight, the music was composed and conducted by Frederick Steiner. The author was Frank Ferries, and your narrator was Dean Carlson. This is your FBI, is a Jerry Devine production. And now this is Carl Frank speaking for the Equitable Life Assurance Society of the United States and the Equitable Society's representative in your community, and inviting you to tune in again next week at this same time when the Equitable Life Assurance Society of the United States will bring you another colorful story from the files of the Federal Bureau of Investigation. Flowers for the Corpse. On this is your FBI.
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0: The Equitable Life Assurance Society presents This is Your FBI. 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This is America's finest plan for home ownership, and it offers so many advantages in economy and security that you will surely want to write down the instructions for getting further information. Get ready for the good news on America's finest plan for home ownership. 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

0: Professional thieving is a business. And some forms of it, just as some forms of legitimate business, are conducted on a nationwide scale, with accomplices in major cities throughout the country acting as sales outlets for the stolen goods. But your FBI, one of whose jobs it is to smash these rings, also operates on a nationwide scale. And no matter how cunning the methods of the one, they are no match for the unrelenting vigilance of the other. And it is inevitable, as illustrated in tonight's case from the files of your FBI, it is inevitable that sometime, at some point, the twain shall meet. The greenhouse floral business operated by Merrill Sheridan and his widowed aunt in the suburbs of a large Midwestern city had, until a few months ago, produced only a modest income. Then it began to prosper smartly. But at the moment, this sudden financial success means nothing to Merrill Sheridan. He stands forlornly in his greenhouse, contemplating a flower.
1: Merrill? Oh, Merrill?
2: Yes, Aunt Kathy?
1: Well, I thought you were coming into the house for lunch.
2: I was.
1: Is something wrong?
2: Yes, it's this iris.
1: Oh, what about it?
2: I'm convinced it deliberately committed suicide.
1: But I thought it was doing so well.
2: It was.
1: Well, perhaps you can revive it.
2: I wouldn't give the stupid thing another chance.
1: Oh, look, isn't that Mr. Durham outside?
2: Yeah. Oh, yes, I'm sorry to say.
1: Why, Merle, he's our most profitable customer.
2: I appreciate him, darling, but I don't trust him.
3: Well, good morning.
1: Oh,
2: good morning.
1: Good morning, Durham.
3: I would have gotten here sooner, but traffic in the city was extraordinarily heavy.
2: Mr. Durham.
4: Yes?
2: You obviously received my telegram.
3: Oh, yes. You said you had a rare variety of tulip bulbs that I might be interested in, correct?
2: Yes.
1: I'll watch the office, Merle.
2: Very well, Aunt Kathy.
3: May I see the rare specimen?
2: Certainly.
5: Here we are.
3: Well, let me look at it.
2: Don't be impatient. I'll handle it. Here, cup your hand.
3: Not very well.
2: That's it. Now I shall pull its false bottom out by the root.
5: Thusly.
2: And
3: good Lord, Sharon.
2: Does it please you?
3: Why, it's one of the most beautiful emeralds I've seen.
2: It's the late property of some plushy dowager, I'd say.
3: Why, it's at least 20 carats.
2: Aunt Kathy and I will settle for 25,000.
3: Well, I'll do the best I can.
2: You'll probably sell it for twice that, but remember, you will still get only your usual one-third share.
3: Now, look here, Sheridan, I've told you before...
2: You're entitled to a larger share. I know.
3: This is a precarious enterprise for all of us, but I've spent nearly 20 years building my business, and if I'm caught in just one of these transactions, what happens to the house of Durham and where am I?
2: Aunt Kathy and I will see to it that you have fresh flowers in your cell every day.
3: Now, see here...
2: That's enough. Just dash on back to the house of Durham, old dear, and do the best you can for one-third.
0: The same morning in that city's field office of the FBI, Agent in Charge Craig was sitting at his desk when Special Agent Highland entered from the teletype room.
6: Good morning, Mr. Craig.
7: Hello, Highland. What have you got there?
6: Special bulletin to all field officers from Washington.
7: Oh, what's up?
6: A series of jewel robberies. Three cities along the eastern seaboard, one right after the other.
7: Sounds like the work of one gang.
6: Yes, here's the bulletin.
7: Mm-hmm.
6: None of the stuff is turning up in the cities where it was stolen, so the police figure the gang is fencing it out around the country.
7: I don't see any description of the stuff here.
6: There's a follow-up teletype coming in. Quite a long list.
7: I see.
6: I don't imagine any of the stones are in their original mounting now, though.
7: No, jewel gangs are usually smart enough to unmount the stones before trying to dispose of them. They're harder to identify that way.
6: And reduces the chances of finding them to about one in a million, too.
7: Don't be so pessimistic. You said there's quite a long list of it, right?
6: Yeah, but I also...
7: All the FBI has to do is find just one piece of the jewelry or just one of the stones.
6: But the tough part is finding that one stone.
7: I know, and maybe none of this stuff will ever turn up in our particular bailiwick, but we've got to go on the assumption that it will, so let's get busy.
6: What first?
7: For start, let's alert the police, all pawn shops, and all insurance companies which insure jewelry.
6: Right.

0: Hello?
1: Hello, Sheridan?
0: Oh. Hello, Durham.
1: I've just deposited my personal check for $20,000 to your bank account.
0: For what?
1: I sold the stone for $30,000 and kept my one-third $10,000. Isn't that good news?
0: No.
1: Why not?
0: A little birdie told me you collected $6,000 more as federal luxury tax.
1: Well...
0: Didn't you?
1: Well, yes, but...
0: Then deposit $4,000 of it to my account at once.
1: Now, look, the tax money belongs to the government.
0: You're not paying taxes on stolen gems, and you know it.
1: Sheridan, I told you I wanted more than one-third share, and I'm keeping that $6,000 as a bonus until you're ready to revise our agreement.
0: What kind of flowers do you want?
1: Never mind threatening me.
0: Listen, Durham.
1: Well?
0: All right. Keep your bonus.
1: That's just what... What?
0: I've just decided that from now on we're going to do business on a different basis.
1: What do you mean?
0: I'll fix the amount that Aunt Kathy and I are to have, and you pay it to us in cash on the spot. Then whatever you sell the article for later is your business. How's that?
1: But what if I don't agree with your price?
0: You can take it or leave it.
1: Very well.
0: Good. And we'll start tomorrow.
1: Tomorrow?
0: I'll have an article by then that will be worth $10,000 to Aunt Kathy and me. So bring that much cash with you.
1: But what if
0: you will not be obligated to buy. Just be prepared to. And make it about 1 o'clock.
1: I'll be there.
2: You sent for me, Mr. Craig?
3: Yes, Ireland. You were kind of pessimistic yesterday, weren't you, about our chances of ever finding any of those stolen jewels?
2: Well, yes.
3: I've just had an interesting telephone call.
2: You don't mean one of them has turned up already?
3: One of the stolen jewels described on that list was a 20-carat emerald, wasn't it?
2: Yes.
3: An insurance company that we alerted yesterday just phoned to report that they'd been asked to insure a 20-carat emerald.
2: What?
3: It was brought to them by Mrs. V.A. Madison. Her husband is the head of the Power and Light Company.
2: I know, but... You don't think that either he or his wife are buying a stolen emerald?
3: No, they wouldn't have to know it had been stolen. He purchased the emerald yesterday.
2: Where?
3: Why don't you go ask him?
2: I'm on my way now.

0: Good afternoon, ma'am.
1: Oh, good afternoon, Mr. Durham. What can I do for you?
0: I have an appointment with your nephew.
1: Oh, yes. He's back in the greenhouse. Shall I go?
2: No, no. I'll find him.
0: Sheridan! Sheridan!
2: Don't shout, oh. Mr. Durham.
0: Sheridan, you said you'd have an article for me to look at.
2: That's right, I did.
0: Well?
2: I also told you it would cost you $10,000 in cash.
0: Provided I want to buy it.
2: Are you prepared to?
0: Certainly.
2: I don't see anything green that isn't a plant, old boy.
0: All right, here's the money. Look at it.
2: How much is there?
0: $10,000.
2: I can't afford to trust you anymore. Much too expensive.
0: Well, here, count it yourself.
2: I'd be delighted. All hundred?
0: Each of those packages contains $1,000.
2: Fine. Then I'll take four of them.
0: Huh?
2: Here. You may have the rest back.
0: What are you doing?
2: Just evening the score, that's all.
0: What?
2: My dear fellow, you held out $4,000 on me yesterday, didn't you?
0: Oh, I get it. This was all just a trick.
2: Rather clever one, don't you think?
0: Give me back that money.
2: Not a chance, old dear. Now I must look after the petunias.
0: Why, you...
2: Please go away before I stick the sap dragons on you.
0: Either you give me back that money this minute, Sheridan,
2: or you'll do what?
0: I'll tell the police that you commissioned me to sell a 20-carat emerald for you yesterday.
2: Really?
0: And after I had innocently incriminated myself, you confessed that it was stolen and offered me more stolen jewels to get rid of.
2: That would be very unwise.
0: Look, I want to get out of this business anyway. You keep the $4,000. I'm going to the police.
1: Just a minute, Mr. Durham.
0: What?
1: You're not going to make trouble for us.
0: Get out of my way.
1: Sorry.
2: Thank you, Aunt Kathy. You're so considerate.

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And besides, every dollar previously paid on principal is returned in full to the widow along with a canceled mortgage. Two, a special cash fund is built up, ready to be used if financial emergencies threaten the home. Three, this cash fund increases as the mortgage shrinks. It can be used to shorten the term of the mortgage. Pay off a 20-year mortgage, for example, in as little as 14 years, saving 6 years' interest. Four, mortgage interest not at 6%, not at 5%, but at only 4%. Five, liberal allowance to cover title search, lawyer's fees, and other closing costs. No broker's commission or bonus charges. 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The Equitable Society calls it America's finest plan for home ownership. 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And now, back to the FBI file, Flowers for the Corpse.

0: Professional jewel thieves and their accomplices, so often glamorized by authors of mystery adventure fiction and endowed with almost supernatural talents, are neither glamorous nor supernatural to your FBI or to law enforcement agencies cooperating in their capture. To them, they're just another lot of criminals, just another patch of scum fouling the waters of decent society, and just as vulnerable as any other kind of criminal. At about the time the jeweler Durham was making his fatal visit to the Sheridan greenhouse, Special Agent Highland of the FBI was concluding his visit to V.A. Madison, purchaser of the stolen emeralds. A little later, accompanied by Agent in Charge Craig, he visited Durham's office.
1: I'm sorry, but Mr. Durham isn't in.
2: Are you his secretary?
1: Yes.
2: Well, then perhaps you can help us. We're special agents of the FBI.
1: The FBI?
2: That's right.
1: But what...
2: It's about a stone which Mr. V.A. Madison purchased here a couple of days ago, a 20-carat emerald.
1: Well, what about it?
2: Mr. Durham told Mr. Madison he had obtained the stone through the liquidation of an estate that same day.
1: Yes, that's true.
2: We've just checked, and there is no record of any such estate liquidation.
1: What?
2: But the emerald exactly fits the description of one stolen in an eastern city recently.
1: Good heavens, what? There must be some mistake.
2: I'm afraid the mistake is Mr. Durham's in knowingly receiving and disposing of stolen goods. Now, where did he really get the emerald?
1: I don't know.
2: Has he gotten other stones the same way?
1: Well, yes. I mean, that is...
2: We're convinced Mr. Durham is dealing with agents of a ring of jewel thieves, miss.
1: Well, if he is, I don't know it. They don't come
3: Craig.
1: Here.
2: Yeah.
3: I found this on Durham's desk.
2: What?
3: Flowers are my hobby, you know, and this is a Dutch variety of tulip bulb.
2: Oh, what about it?
3: Well, it's not only an odd place for a tulip bulb to be, but this is a very odd bulb.
2: What do you mean?
3: Take hold of the roots at the bottom and pull. That's it.
2: Well, what... Well, the bottom comes out.
3: Yeah, and the bulb is hollow inside.
2: Oh, for the love of Pete. What do you know about this, miss?
1: I didn't know that about it.
2: What do you mean?
1: Well, I mean, Mr. Durham buys a lot of tulip bulbs.
2: From whom?
1: A greenhouse out in Millville.
2: Yes?
1: Every time they have some of a certain special variety, they let Mr. Durham know.
3: I'll say it's a special variety.
2: Sounds like the florist could be the fence.
3: Sure, and hides the stuff in hollow tulip bulbs.
2: What's the name of that greenhouse, miss?
1: It's Sheridan's.
2: Highland, I'll stick here and wait for Durham.
3: Right.
2: And since you speak the flower language...
3: I'll get out there and start speaking it right now.
4: Aunt Kathy?
5: Yes?
4: I think we should be getting out of here.
5: Merle, running away is just the thing not to do.
4: But darling, after all, you have committed a murder, and I believe there's a law against that sort of thing.
5: But closing up the greenhouse and running away would immediately pin suspicion on us.
4: Then what is your idea, my sweet?
5: To dispose of Durham's body and his car.
4: How, when, and where?
5: We'll drive up to the cabin tonight, lock the body in the car, and roll it into the lake.
4: And, Kathy, you're a genius. I would never have... Wait.
5: Well, what's the matter?
4: Someone just drove up.
5: What of it? Probably a customer.
4: He's no regular customer. I've never seen him before.
5: Well, we can't turn him down because of that.
4: Suppose I have to take him back in the greenhouse.
5: He won't know there's a body hidden under the benches unless you tell him.
4: Oh.
6: How do you do?
5: Hello. What can we do for you?
6: I'd like to get a few tulip bulbs, please.
4: Some what?
5: Tulip bulbs, Merle.
4: Oh, yes. Well, if you'll tell me what kind you want, I'll go back in the greenhouse.
6: Well, that's all right. I'll come with you, if I may.
4: Well...
5: Take the gentleman back, Merle. I'll watch the office.
4: Come this way, please.
6: Surely.
4: After you.
6: Thank you.
4: Any particular variety you're interested in?
6: Pride of Harlem is my favorite Dutch bulb.
4: Oh? Oh, yes.
6: The reason I came here, a friend of mine who trades with you recommended your place to me.
4: Who's that?
6: Pardon?
4: Your friend, I mean.
6: The jeweler, J.P. Durham.
4: Just a minute.
6: Yes?
4: Who are you and what do you want here?
6: Well, I don't understand.
4: You're lying to me. You're no friend of Durham's and you didn't come here to buy tulip bulbs.
6: You're making my work awfully easy for me, Mr. Sheridan.
4: What?
6: So I may as well admit now that I'm not a friend of Durham's. I'm a special agent of the FBI.
4: FBI?
6: And I'm not concerned with the bulbs themselves, but the jewels that you conceal inside some of them.
4: Look here.
6: Furthermore, I'd like an explanation for what looks like blood on the floor over there. Also, the car outside with the monogram JPD on the door.
5: You'd better put your hands up, Mr. FBI.
2: Thanks again, Aunt Kathy.
5: Merle, I think we'll have two passengers in that car up at the lake tonight.

0: What time is it, Brian?
1: 5:35. Why?
0: Hyland should have reported back here by now.
1: Well, maybe he had trouble finding the place.
0: Shouldn't have had too much trouble. He knew the name of the town or the name of the greenhouse owner.
1: Well, maybe he wasn't in and Hyland is waiting for him. There wouldn't be any sense in calling us unless he had some information.
0: No, perhaps you're right, but...
1: But what?
0: I don't like the whole setup.
1: What do you mean?
0: Well, in addition to not hearing from Hyland, we can't find Durham.
1: I'm not exactly crazy about that part of it myself.
0: He's mixed up in this, and if he's running out, I don't want to give him too much of a lead.
1: If he's running out, and the man who owns the greenhouse isn't in, maybe they're both taking the trip together.
0: Yeah. Well, one thing is sure.
1: What's that?
0: We're not doing anybody any good sitting around here. Let's get out to that greenhouse.

0: Merle.
1: Hmm?
0: Did you get Durham's body in the car?
1: Yes. I didn't realize my own strength.
0: Is there anything else we have to do?
1: Not that I can think of.
0: Well, then, I think we'd better be going. It's a long drive to the cabin, and the FBI is no one-man organization, you know.
1: What do you mean?
0: Oh, they'll be sending some other men along to look for this one when he doesn't show up.
1: You're right. I'll be ready to go in a minute.
0: What are you doing there, Mr. FBI?
1: Nothing. Just rearranging some of the flowers.
0: What are you doing that for?
1: Well, I'm rather fond of flowers myself, and the colors you had in this centerpiece bothered me.
2: We're not interested in what bothers you.
1: I always heard that they allowed the condemned man to do what he liked during the last hours.
2: Stop fixing those flowers.
0: Merle.
1: What?
0: Did you check the gas and oil in Durham's car? It won't be a very good idea to be stopping anywhere with our passengers.
1: Everything is taken care of. Let's go.

0: Place sure seems deserted, Craig.
1: Yeah. Got your flash?
0: Right here.
1: Let's see if we can get in the greenhouse and have a look around. Try this door here.
0: Well, didn't bother to lock up anyway.
1: No. Throw your light around. Come on. Let's take a walk down this aisle and see what we...
0: Craig.
1: No?
0: Look.
1: Yeah. Looks like blood.
0: I hope it's not Highland's blood.
1: Wait a minute. Shine your light over there.
0: What is it?
1: Highland's identification card.
0: What?
1: It was lying on the table with this bunch of flowers.
0: Say, those flowers seem to be arranged in a special way.
1: Yes, and I've got a hunch it's supposed to mean something.
0: You think Highland managed to leave us some kind of clue?
1: Yes, he knew his flowers, and flowers have special meanings. What kind are these?
0: I think one of them's a verbena. Yeah. Yeah, my wife planted some to make a border.
1: Let's get on the phone and call the Daily Journal's library and find out what a verbena means.
0: Right.
1: If that doesn't tell us enough, we'll find out what these others mean and get the whole story.

0: This is getting to be a bore.
1: Now, Merle, just relax. After all, we can't roll a car and two bodies into the lake as long as that moonstruck couple is parked down there.
0: Well, you'd think they would have had enough smooching in 2 hours.
1: Wait a minute. I believe it. Yes, they are. They're driving off now.
0: Thank heaven.
1: Well, Mr. FBI?
0: I think I know what you mean.
1: You'll please walk out of the cabin to the car and get in beside the late Dr. Durham.
0: Well, I guess the message I left for my associates to find has failed me.
1: What do you mean?
0: What message? The flowers you made me drop. My identification card you didn't see me drop.
1: What?
0: Surely you know the language of flowers. The verbena meant pray for me. That was to let them know I was in your power. And the milkwort means hermitage, which they could easily translate into this isolated cabin of yours.
2: Very clever. But I'm afraid they wouldn't know where this cabin is.
0: Your friends and neighbors do, and they'd gladly cooperate with the FBI.
2: Then, Aunt Kathy, I'd say let's get this over with and move away from here.
1: Yes.
2: Get up from there and start for the door.
0: Okay.
3: Oh, that gun.
4: Oh. Craig, am I glad to see you.
5: We finally figured out your message, Hyland, but we were afraid we'd be too late.
0: It is too late for Durham. And it could have been for me unless... Well, do you know what smooching is?
5: Why?
0: I'm very thankful for it.

tried on the more serious charge of murder, Merle Sheridan's aunt was convicted and sentenced to life imprisonment. Her nephew received a long term in a federal penitentiary for receiving and disposing of stolen goods. And the arrest of these two led eventually to the apprehension of the gang of jewel thieves, all of whom are now serving prison terms. Yes, professional thievery is a business, operating sometimes on a nationwide scale. But likewise, the law operates on a nationwide scale. And no matter how cunning the methods of the one, they are no match for the unrelenting vigilance of the other. And it is inevitable, always, that sometime, at some point, the twain shall meet.

0: Next week, another thrilling case from the files of your FBI. 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
1: Next week, we will bring you another colorful story from the files of the Federal Bureau of Investigation. The Friendly Killers.

0: The incidents used in tonight's Equitable Life Assurance Society's broadcast are adapted from the files of the Federal Bureau of Investigation. However, all names used are fictitious, and any similarity thereof to the names of persons living or dead is accidental. Tonight, the music was composed and conducted by Frederick Steiner, the author was Frank Ferries, and your narrator was Dean Carlson. This is your FBI, is a Jerry Devine production. Now, this is Carl Frank, speaking for the Equitable Life Assurance Society of the United States and the Equitable Society's representative in your community, and inviting you to tune in again next week at this same time, when the Equitable Life Assurance Society of the United States will bring you another colorful story from the files of the Federal Bureau of Investigation. The Friendly Killer. On this is your FBI. Have you ever been hungry? Really hungry? So hungry that it hurts? It's an unpleasant sensation even for a few hours. Well, imagine how it is to feel that way month after month, to live for years on a starvation diet. And then remember that right now, 500 million people in the world are desperately hungry. Millions of them will die unless we send them whatever food we can spare. 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
2: 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This is your hostess, Zoe, saying thanks for listening. Until then, have a good one.
3: 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Stay tuned next time for another thrilling episode. 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

Good evening, this is your host, Richard. Welcome to Audio Theater for Sunday, September 6, 2026. This evening I present a quad play from the old-time radio series, Amos and Andy. Tonight's titles are as follows: Raiding the Piggy Bank, Adopting Andy, Kicking Andy Out, and Raiding the Piggy Bank. This set of shows aired on the evenings of September 9, 16, 23, and 30, 1947. Now, sit back and relax, as Amos and Andy brings you tonight's feature. Enjoy this featured presentation.

0: Right now, we find Andy in his office with his pal Amos. The Kingfish is just walking in.
1: Well, hello there, Kingfish. Come in.
2: Hi, Kingfish.
3: Hello, boys. How are you?
2: What you looking so sad about, Kingfish?
3: Well, tomorrow, boys, I'll be married 25 years.
1: Well, Kingfish, that ain't nothing to be sad about.
2: Of course not. Think of the poor fellas that's only been married for 5 years and still got 20 to go.
1: Tell me this. Just what is wrong, Kingfish?
3: Well, it's about me and my wife, Sapphire. The whole thing started about 4 years ago. Me and her was in the house talking.
4: George, do you realize that in 4 years it'll be our silver anniversary?
3: Sapphire, how time do fly. You mean it was that long ago that I hocked the silver?
4: No, George. Say, look what I got today. He has a piggy bank.
3: Gee, that's a whopper. That's a big pig. That must be a foot long.
4: George, we're going to start saving together. How much change have you got in your pocket?
3: Well, counting the silver and everything, 18 cents.
4: Well, come on, put it in the piggy bank.
3: Well, now, wait a minute.
4: I said put it in the piggy bank, George.
3: Well,
4: I got 75 cents in change, and I'm putting that in, too.
3: Well, what happens now?
4: George, do you realize we have already done saved 93 cents?
3: Yeah, that's good, all right. Well, let's open up the bank now and split it. Come on.
4: George, you put that hammer down. We're going to put our change in this bank every day and save it.
3: Well, now, wait a minute. Don't be silly. I ain't got change to spare every day.
4: Well, how about saving some money on your cigars? Maybe smoke a cheaper brand.
3: A cheaper brand? Listen, these things that I get from my cigar maker now ain't no Coronas de la Coronas. I guarantee you that down in North Carolina at the tobacco auctions, my boy is the lowest bidder.
4: Listen, George, we'll both save a little change each day. And here's why we save it.
3: Mm-hmm.
4: I want something to look forward to, because in just 4 years, me and you is going to be married 25 years. And we ought to make a trip to the scene of our honeymoon.
3: Well, what you want to do that for? When a man gets bit by a dog, he don't go back and stick out his leg again.
4: Don't you talk about our marriage. It's been wonderful.
3: Well, if it is, I'd like to know how.
4: George Stevens, you big bum. We're the happiest couple in town.
3: All right, shut up. So we're happy. Go ahead.
4: We had a wonderful time on our honeymoon. We seen Niagara Falls. We was even there when the man went over the falls in a barrel.
3: Yeah, and if I'd have known then, what I know now, I'd have gone over with him, too.
4: Well, just the same, George. We'll save all our change for the next 4 years. Put it in this piggy bank. And then on our silver anniversary, we'll take our honeymoon trip all over again.
3: Well, okay, honey, if that's what you want.
4: And, George, I'm going to look forward to this, so please, don't do nothing to spoil it.
3: Okay, honey, you can count on me.
4: Well, we got a good start. The piggy bank has already got money in it.
3: Mm-hmm.
4: Well, I'm going in the room and change so I can fix supper. George, put down that hammer.
3: Put it down, honey. I'll put it down right now.
1: Well, that happened 4 years ago, huh, Kingfish?
3: Yes, and Sapphire, I've been putting money in there ever since. I've been dribbling a little in there, too.
2: Yeah, and you and Sapphire are going to take a trip pretty soon then. That is, if you ain't done hit that bank with a hammer.
3: Sapphire told me that she'd leave me if I messed with the piggy bank, so I ain't took nothing.
1: Well, that's good.
3: But let me tell you what did happen. One day, after we've been saving for about 2 years, I turned the pig upside down to get the name of the manufacturer off the bottom of the pig. And while I was moving the pig around there, trying to get a focus on the name, 48 cents done fell out there.
2: Yeah, well, that could happen, all right.
3: Well, anyway, a few months later after that, I started wondering what the patent number was on the bottom of the pig. So I turned it over, and there was a little bit of number. I didn't have my glasses on, so I started kind of shaking it into focus. You know what I mean?
2: How much did you focus out?
3: 75 cents, focus out. Then accidents started to happen. One day I was sitting there, and I just picked it up to see what the pig's stomach looked like. $1.25. Yeah, never will forget that day. A 25-cent piece and a dollar bill.
1: Well, a dollar bill, get out of that little slit.
3: Well, I was putting on my button shoes at the time, and I just happened to have a button hook in my hand, you see. So between looking at the patent number, buttoning my shoes, and focusing, there ain't nothing left in the pig. That's what I mean.
2: Yeah, well, that's too bad.
3: And I love that pig. I used to call him my little paying fella.
1: Yeah, she picked it up, and don't she know it's empty when she handled it?
3: Well, I'll tell you, every time something fell out, you see, I always drop something in there to make up for the weight. Now, when the festivities start tomorrow, little do Sapphire know that our pig is going to have a litter of lead washers.
2: Listen, Kingfish, she's going to be mad, ain't she?
3: Mad? She told me that when she started that if I mess with that pig, she's going to leave me quick as a flash. Well, you is in trouble, Kingfish. Oh, I is in a mess, boys. I can hear the echo of the walls of Jericho falling on me now.
2: What walls is them?
3: Well, the fellow on one man once. Sit down. Now listen, Andy.
5: Gonna tell you about old Joshua.

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Well, I won't stop and talk with you and tell you how I come along. I know you done heard about Jesuit. He was a son of nuts. He'd never stop his work until the nuns tell him.

0: talk about the kingdom Gideon. 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Ain't none like Joshua at the battle of Jericho.
1: Jericho!
0: They tell the great God that Joshua's spear was well nigh 12 feet long. And the one at the hip was a double-edged sword, and his mouth was a gospel horn. But bold and brave he stood to salvation in his arms. Go, blow and ram on, Joshua cried, the devil can't do you no harm.

0: up through the walls of Jericho. 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
1: Jericho.
0: Then the ram's lamb horns began to blow. The trumpets began to sound. Old Joshua shouted, glory! And the walls come tumbling down.
2: And more.

0: Anna, that piggy bank dealer's got me in a dilemma, and I am scared to go home.
1: Hey, wait a minute. Look here. Look who's coming across the street.
0: Well, that's Gabby Gibson, the politician. He really got himself in politics now, ain't he?
1: Hello, Gabby. Come on in.
2: Oh, hi, boss. Hi. Glad to see you. Sure is glad to see you.
0: Yeah, you ain't in the law business no more, is you? You done going into politics. What made you go in there?
2: Well, I tell you what. In the ward where I lived, there was a horrible condition. A very horrible condition.
1: What was that?
2: Well, I tell you, boss. I saw that all the money was going into ward boss's pocket. Every cent was going into ward boss's pocket. So I did something about it. Shake hands with the new ward boss. Oh, yeah.
0: Say, Gabby, you being a politician, you might be able to do me a favor.
2: I got connections, Kingfish. Got connections.
0: Oh, this is a reporting favor, Gabby.
2: I can get you connections.
0: Oh, this favor means a lot to me.
2: Through me, you has got your connection. You got your connection.
0: I want to borrow $200.
2: You have just been disconnected.
0: Now, listen, Gabby, look here. I got to get $200.
2: I got an idea, Why don't you write a check on a foreign bank?
1: Say, them is interesting words you just muttered there, Gabby. Come on, what's the move?
2: Well, if you write a check on a bank, say, Australia, it would take 3 weeks for the check to bounce to Australia and 3 weeks for it to bounce back.
0: Yeah, see, that's a swell idea. And while that rubber check is being retreaded, I could raise some money and put it back. Look, how about you going down to the bank with me, Gabby?
2: Sorry, boys, I ain't got time. I got to go to an important meeting with all the political bosses. An important meeting. We got to decide if we was in favor of a third party.
0: Oh, you does, huh?
2: Yeah, you see, we had a party last night, the night before. We got to decide if we want a third one.
0: Say, Andy, look here. Gabby had an idea there. That's what I'm going to do. I is going down to the bank and tell the man that I is an Australian. And see if I can get him to cash an Australian check for me for $200. Then I'll make it good later.
1: Say, tell me this. Where is Australia? I just wondering, you know, I wonder where your check is bouncing to.
0: Well, Australia sort of sticks out there in the Pacific. It's surrounded by water on three sides. That's what they call a penicillin, you know.
1: Yeah, well, tell me this. What is I supposed to do about it?
0: Well, now, look, Andy. I go in down to the bank and tell the man that I was an Australian. Now, you come to the bank 3 minutes later after I do, walk up to me while I was talking to the man, and you think that I is your old friend from Australia. See?
1: Oh, yeah, I get it.
0: Now, don't forget, when you come up, I is your old friend, Australia, down under.
1: Down under the man's desk?
0: No. Just be there, Andy. I'll be talking to the vice president that okays the Australian check. I sure hope I can convince this Mr. Hawkins that I was Australian. Oh, here he comes.
3: How do you do? My name is Hawkins. The teller informs me you wish to cash a check on an Australian bank.
0: Yes, Mr. Hawkins. I was an old Australian sheep herder, and I got a check right here. It's a little dusty from the trip, you see. Wait a minute here. I'll brush the Anzacs off of it. Yeah, he was right there.
3: Before we cash this check, Mr. Stevens, can you identify yourself? Do you have any credentials?
0: Well, I could show you my genuine Australian boomerang, but I throwed it out the hotel window this morning and he ain't come back yet.
3: Well, don't you have any identifications at all?
0: Well, I didn't bring much with me on this trip, Miss Hawkins. You see, I was only staying for 3-4 days. Let me see what I got in my pocket here. Yeah, here's some coins here. Yeah, may have an Australian one here. There's a peso. There's a ruple. Yeah, what is this brown one here? Hey, by any chance, has you got a man in this country by the name of Lincoln?
3: Mr. Stevens, I hate to put you to all of this trouble. Of course, in the banking business, we occasionally have to accept a man at face value.
0: No.
3: And I would say that you look like a person in whom I could put complete trust.
0: You could. Well, in that case, I might stay around here for 3-4 months, you know.
3: Oh, I would say this check is all right to be cash. That's 200 even. Now, how do you want this, Mr.
0: Give it to me in small tins. I plan on doing a lot of tipping while I hear, you know.
1: Well, hootman and tally-ho. If it ain't climbing shoes. Oh, my old genuine native-born Australian fella.
0: Oh, yeah. Just take it easy with it.
3: I beg your pardon. Are you a friend of Mr. Stevens?
1: Oh, yes, sir. We both take penicillin.
0: Oh, no. Just take it easy, Andy. We'll be through here in a minute.
1: Well, whenever you're ready to go down under, Mr. Stevens, let me know, and I'll go down with you.
3: Tell me, Mr. Stevens, did you and this man here know each other in a business way in Australia?
1: Oh, I can answer that. For years, we've been partners in the kangaroo raising business.
3: Just a minute. I understood Mr. Stevens to say you raised sheep.
0: Well, you see, what Mr. Brown meant was that we raise us both. What we do is we crosses the sheep with the kangaroos.
3: Why do you do that?
1: Yeah, why has we been doing that, James?
0: Well, so many of the baby kangaroos has been dying from pneumonia that we figured that by crossing with the sheep, their pouches would be wool-lined. That's what we did.
3: Why, Mr. Stevens, I think perhaps you'd better call back for this money later this afternoon, after we cable your bank in Australia.
0: Yeah, go ahead and do that. You say cable.
3: I must cable your bank for further information.
0: Well, how you like that? Just wait till the United Nations hears how you treated me, a naturalized Austrian. Come on, Andy. Let's take our business someplace else.
1: Yeah, to a bank without no cable system.
0: Yeah, come on, Andy. Let's go over here. We'll go over to see our lawyer, Stonewall. He'll tell us what to do.
4: I got a right to sing the blues.

0: Fernando, we've been waiting here in Stonewall's office for an hour. I wonder when he's coming back.
1: Yeah, you need some legal advice, all right.
0: Well, come in, Stonewall.
2: Well, hello, boss. I'm sorry I'm late. I just got back from court where I was defending a client of mine that was arrested for driving too slow.
1: Wait a minute. How could he be arrested for driving too slow?
2: It was a stolen car, and the cops caught him.
0: Stonewall, the situation as I situated isn't as bad. Now, I done took some money out of my wife's piggy bank.
2: Another case of piggy lost, man.
0: Yeah. You see, Stonewall, after my wife Sapphire break open the bank and finds the money gone, she might leave me, and I want to know if there's any hope.
2: Well, plenty of hope, Kingfish. If you play your cards right, she'll leave you.
3: No.
1: Stonewall, the Kingfish don't want his wife to leave him.
0: Yeah, I don't know why she ever started this piggy bank stuff. She used to keep her money in her old pewter mug.
1: Oh, she swallowed it, huh?
0: No.
2: Well, I'd say my wife had a bank at home, see, as I was tickling now and then. You know? So I got a guy to go up to the house and steal the bank. But he ran into a lot of trouble.
0: How come?
2: Well, you see, every time the guy went over to steal the bank, my wife was at home and he'd run into her. He met my wife 5 times, but the 6th time, things worked out good.
1: He stole the bank.
2: He stole my wife.
0: That's an idea, though, that you got there. Do you know what I'll do? I'm going to get somebody to steal out this.
2: Then you was all out of your trouble. Yeah. Well, I got to get back to court. A client of mine is suing a big beverage company.
1: Yeah, how's the trial coming?
2: Well, a funny thing happened yesterday. Right in the middle of the trial, a lawyer for the beverage company tried to bribe me. Offered me 12 cases of ginger ale to drop the charges. Imagine trying to bribe a lawyer of my standing with a few cases of ginger ale.
0: Yeah, that was an insult to your professional integrity.
2: It sure was. Well, I got to get on down to the 5 and 10 store and pick up a bottle opener. So long.
0: Andy, look here. Stonewall's got an idea. Here is the key to my house. I got another one. Now, look here. I will take my way to a moving picture show tonight, and while we is gone, you go in the kitchen, take the piggy bank. Now, it's on top of the icebox.
1: Okay, I'll tell you what I'll do, too. I'll leave by the back door and come down the fire escape to the alley.
0: That's the thing.
4: But, George, that was nice of you, taking me to a moving picture show.
0: Well, Sapphire, let's get on in the house here. Okay. I'll open the front door. Holy smokes, the piggy bank's gone.
4: How do you know? You ain't opened the door.
0: Well, I tell you what, I just had a free ammunition. That's what I had. Wait, let me go back in the kitchen and see. Yeah, look, honey, it's gone.
4: Oh, my goodness. With all our savings. Oh, George.
0: Well, we're having a good burglar season this year, honey. You can't help it.
4: Somebody's at the door. Let's see who it is.
0: Yeah, well, I'll answer. What can I do for you, officer?
5: Well, I'll tell you, folks. I was patrolling my beat when I saw a man come down the fire escape from your window holding a piggy bank under his arm and a chicken leg in his mouth.
0: Yeah, well, you didn't catch the man, did you?
5: No, I didn't.
0: Good. I mean, bad.
5: No, he escaped. When I started after him, he ran into a fence up the alley and dropped the piggy bank. And here it is right here. I know you'll be very glad to get it back.
0: Yeah, that's great, yeah.

0: July or whole wheat? Goodbye.
1: Hey, wait a minute, Baldy. This is more important than that. I got a lump on my head here the size of a hen egg. You know anything about first aid?
0: Does I know anything about first aid? Yeah. I'm a registered pharmacist, ain't I? Let me look at your head here, son. Yeah. Mm-hmm.
1: I'll tell you what kind of injury that is.
0: Who's asking you? I know a snake bite when I see it.
1: Wait a minute, Chair. It so happens I run into a wall.
0: What was a snake doing up there?
1: Listen, it's been throbbing all night. Can you stop the pain?
0: Oh, sure. Let's get over here to the medicine department. Mm-hmm. Here's a jar of salve I made myself. Hold still now. Hold still and we'll put it on good and thick.
1: Yeah, put it on there. Hey, wait a minute. Take it off. Take it off. It burns. It burns.
0: Burns, huh? I always wondered what that salve would do.
1: Well, what you want to put it on there for if you don't know what it's going to do?
0: Well, I can't find out what it's going to do to try it on something, Kenneth. Stop sensible, man.
1: Wait a minute. Let me wipe this stuff off. Here, let me look at that looking glass here. Now, look at there. You done burned some blisters on my head.
0: Oh, it's impossible to do that. This stuff ain't burned no blisters on your head. Let me see your head. You claim you got blisters. Well, ain't it the truth?
1: So that's why I asked you to come over here to my office, Sapphire, so I could tell you the whole story.
2: You mean to say that he took the money out of our piggy bank?
1: Yeah.
2: Now,
1: wait
2: no
1: a minute.
2: Good?
1: Hey, wait a minute, Sapphire. Wait a minute. It was all for you. When you was going to be evicted out the house, he needed money to give you shelter, so he took it out the piggy bank. When you needed food during the last 4 winters, he had to go to that piggy bank to take care of you. So all the money that he took out of there was for your own good.
2: Now, the bank feels like it's full of money.
1: Well, I'm going to tell you something, Sapphire. There ain't nothing in there but lead washers.
2: I know just how I'm going to handle this thing.
3: So, Stonewall, I tried what you told me about having the bank stole, but it didn't work.
0: Yeah, well, what'd you do then, Kingston?
3: Well, nothing to do but I pawned my watch. I sold my 2 suits, 1 overcoat, 2 pair of shoes, my gold ring, even sold the studs to my full-dress suit. I got $200, got it broke down into change, and I put it in the piggy bank. Now I go in home, and me and her go open up the piggy bank together, and Sapphire never going to know that I've been tricking her for the last 4 years.
0: Yeah, well, I'm glad you're the happy man. Good luck to you, Kingsley.
3: Well, honey, I was home. Let's get the hammer and break the piggy bank open.
2: George, I found out the truth today, and you ain't got to put on act no more.
3: Yeah, well, what you talking about? Honey, let's open up the piggy bank.
2: Well, I wanted to save you a lot of embarrassment and explaining. So I took the piggy bank today just like it was and sold it to the junk dealer for $2.
0: Oh.

0: 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A full half hour of entertainment with all the Amos and Andy characters, plus the Jubilaires and chorus.
1: Sing hallelujah, hallelujah.
0: Jeff Alexander and his orchestra. In the average American family, at 5 in the evening, the husband comes home from a hard day's work. It is now 5 o'clock. So let us go to the home of the Kingfish and his wife, Sapphire.
2: Hello, George.
3: Hi, honey. What time is it?
2: It's 5 o'clock, George.
3: Well, I guess I'll get out of bed.
2: Listen, George Stevens, if you won't go out and go to work, I'll have to go out and find me a job myself.
3: Now, wait a minute, Sapphire. Wait a minute. Let's not get historical about this. After all, I am the head of this house. And if anybody gonna find any jobs, let me find you one.
2: Here's a letter that just come for you from a law firm. I suppose that's telling you that you're gonna be sued for some unpaid bill.
3: Let me see the thing here. From Steelman, Stryker, Hard Rock, and Flint. Attorneys at Law, Atlanta, Georgia. They said they got hard names, ain't they? I'd hate to have that quartet after me.
2: Well, open it.
3: Yeah, I'm doing it. Let's see here. Dear Mr. Stevens, in the will of your late uncle, Mr. Leopold Stevens, who passed away last week, he specifies that his estate of $2,000 will be left to you, providing you have a son to perpetuate the family name of Stevens. We shall have a New York law firm send a representative call on you to substantiate this fact one way or the other in the next few days.
2: Oh, George, ain't that a shame?
3: Yeah.
2: If we only had a son.
3: Yeah, just had a son.
2: Just think, $2,000. Why, we could get new furniture, new clothes, maybe even make a down payment on an automobile.
3: You know, I knew old Uncle Leopold had money, but I didn't know he was going to put a prevision in his will like that. Now I almost wish the man was alive.
4: Good morning, Kingfish. Come in. How is you?
3: Well, I ain't so good, Henry.
4: Well, what's wrong, Kingfish?
3: Well, I just sorry that I ain't got no children.
4: Yes, too bad. Because it is nice as we get older to have the comfort of a few offshoots around the house.
3: You know, Henry, this is one time I really regret not having no son.
4: Well, of course, you know, some children are a problem as well as a pleasure. For instance, with our young son, Reginald Van Porter II.
3: Tell me, do he get out of line very often?
4: Well, not too often. Reginald was raised first, last, and always to be a gentleman. The only occasions I've had to strike him is when he slugs his mother first.
3: Well, Henry, I got a dead uncle that left me $2,000 providing that we got a male child in the family so that we can petrify the name of Stevens. Is he what they want to do?
4: Well, why don't you adopt the child from the Foundling home and give him your name? Then you could have the great pleasure of raising him from infantry.
3: Them finding home though is pretty particular, you know. They done turned us down 2-3 times. The financial setup we got ain't functioning right for them.
4: Yes. Well, couldn't you adopt an older son who don't come under the jurisdiction area of the Foundling home? An older child, perhaps?
3: Older child. Henry, you just give me an idea. I know just who to get. I can see him now. My little sonny boy with a derby on.

0: Come in.
1: Yeah, well, what are you doing in the Kingfisher's office here reading the newspaper, son?
2: Oh, I'm just unlaxing here.
0: Well, as I see the thing...
1: Yeah, well, come in, Kingfish. How is you?
2: Yeah, how is you?
0: Well, how is you, boys? Andy, can I talk to you alone?
2: Oh, sure, Kingfish.
1: Yeah, well, I'll get on out here and leave you two schemers alone. So long, fella.
2: So long, Amos. What you worried about, Kingfish?
0: Well, I worried about you, Andy. You without having a mother and father.
2: Yeah, well, that's a... what is that again?
0: Brother Andy, what do you do on Mother's Day?
2: Same thing I do every other day. Sleep till noon.
0: No. What I mean is this. When you had a mother, what did you do on Mother's Day?
2: Oh, well, on Mother's Day, I used to always send her a big package.
0: That's nice, all right.
2: Then she used to wash and iron the stuff and send it back to me.
0: I'm going to tell you something, son. You ought to have a mother and father. Look at that shirt you got on there now, full of holes, no buttons. Yeah, you being seed in a shirt like that, if you had a mother, that wouldn't happen.
2: Yeah, if I had another shirt, it wouldn't happen.
0: Andy, look here. Let me get to the point. Me and Sapphire love you. And we want to adopt you as our very own little sonny boy.
2: Now, wait a minute. What you want to adopt a grown man like me for?
0: Well, you see, Andy, we has always wanted our own son. But you know how it is these days. If you can't build your own, you got to use the prefabricator. That's what you got.
2: Well, tell me this. What would I get out of you and Sapphire adopting me?
0: Well, it would be the greatest thing that ever happened to you. You could come to me, your father, whenever you needed advice.
2: Yeah, but I was 4 years older than you is.
0: Well, that's even better. I could give you the younger slant on things. You see what I mean? We would want you to move right in with us. And just let us take care of you as our very own son.
2: Yeah, well, that don't sound bad, but I don't know.
0: And I'm going to tell you something. I need a son. I ain't going to live forever, and I need someone to leave all my worldly possessions to.
2: Ain't they going to bury you in that suit?
0: No. Serious, Andy. Look here. We'll give you tender care, son. I promise you that everything you do, everything we do is going to just be happiness for you.
2: Okay, Kingfish, it sounds good. It's a deal. Shake, Papa.
0: Okay, sonny boy. Andy, from now on, your life is free from trouble. You was on the road to success. Get your suitcase, cause.

0: how it's always been and ever will remain.
1: As long as all of us
0: keep riding on the freedom train.

0: fella going in here and sell Sapphire Bill of Goods. I got to break it to her easy that this baby we're going to adopt is Ender.
1: Well, hello, George. What you doing home so early?
0: Well, honey, I wanted to come... Well, just stand where he is, honey, and let me look at you. Yep. Ain't no two ways about it. You is the motherly type.
1: George, what you talking about?
0: Sweetheart, I got a wonderful surprise for you. Me and you is going to adopt a son.
1: Oh, really, George? You mean we're really going to adopt a son?
0: That is right, honey. It's what you've always wanted.
1: Oh, it sure is, George. Oh, I'm so excited to think of having a son. A little son that I can love and hold on my lap.
0: Well, the beauty of this son is you can hold him on your lap or he can hold you on his lap.
1: Come on, stop kidding, George. Where did he get him? In the foundling home?
0: No.
1: Well, it don't make no difference. Just as long as he's Alvin. Tell me all about him, George. Has he got any teeth yet?
0: Well, he got his front ones, but he got bridges in the back, honey.
1: George, this is commencing to sound mighty fishy to me. Who is this child?
0: Well, it's, Andy Brown.
1: Andy Brown?
0: Yeah.
1: That's all, brother. George Stevens, if you bring that bum in here, it'll be the first time a mother ever struck her own son on the day he arrived.
0: Yeah, but don't you see, honey?
1: And before I get through with you, he'll be fatherless, too.
0: Yeah, but, honey...
1: I see it all now. You are doing this just so we can get the money from the will.
0: Well, look, honey, let me explain the thing to you. All I want to do is adopt Andy till the will is clear and we get the $2,000 for ourselves.
1: Oh, well, of course. That won't hurt Andy none.
0: No.
1: And when you come right down to it, the money is ours.
0: Yeah, that's right. That's the spirit, Sapphire. Tell you what I'll do. I'll go over and see Stonewall, the lawyer, and arrange for the adoption papers right now. Well, hello there, Stonewall.
2: Hi, King Fisk. Come in.
0: You know Stonewall, old boy. Most every family in town has little ones running around the house.
2: We had them, too, but we set traps for them.
0: No, I tell you what, I'm speaking to children. Tell me this, do you handle adoption?
2: Oh, yeah, not long ago I drawed up some adoption papers for a couple that was adopting 10-year-old twins.
0: Oh, twins, huh?
2: Yeah, oh, them twins was amazing. You know, they were the same height, same weight, same features, same measurements.
0: Yeah, well, there's some twins that you just can't tell apart.
2: And I'm smart about things like that. You know, I got a good eye. See, and I had a special way of telling them apart.
0: Yeah, how could you tell them apart?
2: And the girl wore skirts.
0: Oh, yeah. Now, listen, Stonewall, I want you to make our adoption papers for me and my wife. We're going to adopt Andy Brown.
2: Well, why are you taking on a load like that?
0: Well, you see, Stonewall, I can collect $2,000 under my uncle's will if I get a son, and I just adopt man until I collect the money.
2: Oh, I see. Well, I have the papers drawn up for you in a jiffy. See, then all you got to do is go into court with Andy, and the judge will approve the adoption.
0: Oh, thanks, Stonewall.
2: Yeah, and speaking of court, and I just got back from court myself, you know. Yeah, I defended a fellow that was accused of holding up a slot machine collector.
0: A slot machine collector.
2: Mm-hmm. They claimed that my client pulled a gun and took 6 bags of coins away from the man, and I proved with my great defense that my client was innocent.
0: Oh, that's great.
2: Yeah, and the man I defended was so happy, he gave me $25 right then and there.
0: Oh, say, by the way, Stonewall, you owe me $25. How about paying me what you owe me?
2: All right, King Fisher got it right here in the desk drawer. Here you is.

0: order. The children to be adopted will please take seats over on that bench.
1: Hey, little girl, is this the bench where he wants us adopted kids to sit?
2: I guess so.
1: It's the only bench here.
2: I guess we're the only children that are going to be adopted today.
3: Would you kids mind moving over?
1: Hey, mister, you must be in the wrong place. This bench is just for the kids that's going to be adopted.
3: Yeah, well, I was in the right place.
1: Holy mackerel.
2: Move over and make room for the man.
1: Boy, the family that's going to adopt him certainly must be hard up.
2: Yes, look at him. I thought people only adopted little children. He looks like he's about 90.
1: More than that. Look at his stomach on him. Look at how tired his eyes is. You know, I think this is old man river and poison.
3: Listen, I'll thank you kids to keep your personal remarks to yourself. You ought to learn to disrespect your elders.
2: Well, mister, we didn't mean to be disrespectful.
1: Yeah, we were just wondering why people would want to adopt a child who's over 90.
3: I ain't 90.
1: All right, 80. But there's one thing I don't understand. Mister, the family that's adopting us says they're doing it because they want to hear the pitter-patter of little feet around the house.
3: Yeah, well, what about it?
1: Well, how is you going to pitter-patter with them clodhoppers of yours?
3: Listen, little boy, keep your big mouth shut, will you?
2: You know, my doodaddy is going to give me a dog, a real sleeping dog.
1: My old man's going to give me a football, real leather.
2: What's your daddy going to give you, mister?
3: A box of cigars, real tobacco.
4: Hey, Annie, the field of your state, we is next.
3: Okay.
2: Is that your daddy, mister?
3: Yeah, it is.
2: Gosh.
4: Come on, Annie, come on.
0: The next case, application of adoption by George Stevens. Will Mr. Stevens please step up here?
5: Yes, sir. Coming right up, Your Honor. Coming right up here, yes.
0: I suppose this application is all in order.
5: Yes, sir. All in order. I want to adopt a son, Your Honor.
0: I see. Well, you know, Stevens, it's most important that these children that are adopted go into happy homes. We've discovered that a home where the husband and wife are always arguing and fighting is very harmful to the child.
5: It shows on the husband, too, yes.
0: Tell me, Mr. Stevens, is this boy you're planning to adopt here in court?
5: Yes, so there he is, sitting right over there, the big child, the one with the cigar in his mouth. Come on over here, sonny, come here.
3: Okay, I'm coming.
5: He's cute as a bug there, ain't it, Judge?
0: Stevens, I don't know whether this is a joke or not. I hope there's some reason in back of all this.
5: There is, Your Honor. We have both been thinking in our minds that there's an emptiness in his life and there's an emptiness in my life.
0: Well, I knew there was an emptiness someplace. However, there's no law that states at what age a person can be adopted. So this court, rather than go any deeper into something which is obviously going to be very confusing, hereby approves the adoption.
5: Oh, thank you, Your Honor, thank you. Andy, my son.
3: Kiss me, Papa.
5: Oh, yeah.

0: Stevens, when is we going to get rid of Andy? He's been around here for 2 days, and he's driving me crazy.
1: Well, now, take it easy, honey. Look here, our lawyer is on his way up here now to verify the document. I go in there and tell Andy to get in bed so the lawyer won't see him too good.
0: Well, I ain't going to have no part of it. I'll stay back here in the kitchen.
1: All right. Hello, Sonny.
2: Say, Pop, something has gone wrong around here. Sapphire won't even speak to me. All she'd do is grunt at me.
1: Well, I tell you, Andy, dear, that's a natural reaction. Yeah. You'd be speechless yourself if you woke up some morning and found you was the mother of a 180-pound baby.
2: Yeah, I guess I would at that.
1: Now, why don't you go on in the bedroom now and lay down, sonny boy?
2: I don't want to lay down. I ain't sleeping.
1: Andy, I'm surprised that you has just questioned the wisdom of your father. Son, dear, ain't you ever heard the old expression, father knows best?
2: No, I ain't, Father.
1: Oh, sure you is, sonny boy. Everybody's heard it.
2: Well, I ain't never heard it.
1: Well, you just heard it now, you big fat hog. Get in that room before I knock you in there.
2: Well, why is I going to get in there?
1: Well, now I'm going to tell you, I got a man coming up here, and he don't like kids.
2: Okay.
1: Oh, wait a minute. That's him now. Now, get in there. I'll jump in the bed, pull the covers up, and just let the top of your head stick out. And keep your big mouth shut.
2: Okay, Pop.
1: All right. Here comes the freedom train, and the food train is right behind it. Do-do-do-do.
3: Mr. Stevens?
1: Yeah, sir, that's me.
3: Well, I'm Mr. Beecham, the lawyer that talked to you over the phone.
1: Oh, yeah, sir, come right in. I know you're busy. I don't want to take up none of your time. You can just give me the check right here if you want it, Mr. Beecham.
3: Well, Mr. Stevens, while the adoption papers are in order, I'd just like to see the child to substantiate the claim.
1: Yeah, well, you see, the child in the bedroom laying down now. I got a little tummy ache in his stomach.
3: Oh, nothing serious, I hope.
1: No, we just put a little too much baby oil in his formula. That's all we done. Kind of knocked him off. He's in the bedroom sleeping it off, though.
3: Well, could I just take a peek at him?
1: Want to take a peek at him? Mm-hmm. Well, let's be quiet now, and I'll open the door.
3: Yeah, sure.
1: Cute little fella, ain't he?
3: Well, I didn't get a good look at him. He was all covered up. But his head seemed to be rather large.
1: Yeah, well, that's the reason we keep him laying down. You see, his head outweighs his body, and every time he stands up, he falls right on his face. Right?
3: Mr. Stevens, how old is this child, anyway?
1: Well, on November the 3rd, he'll be exactly 480 months. Yeah, sir, that's what it is.
3: Well, there's nothing in the will that says that the child must be any special age, so I guess you've complied with all the requirements.
1: Yeah, well, I'm sure glad of that, and when do I get the money?
3: Well, I'll bring the check within the next 2 or 3 days. Goodbye, Mr. Stevens.
1: So long, Miss Beecham. Ah, now that is settled. Oh, boy, that's great. $2,000, we'll fix up the house, get new clothes and everything. Get out of that bed, you big bum.
2: Bubba, what's the matter, Papa, dear?
1: You have just been adopted. Now get your stuff and get on out here.
2: Get where, Kingfish? I done give up my room. I ain't gonna leave this house till you find me a room where I can go to and live.
1: Listen at you. History is repeating itself. You is talking to me exactly the same way that Brutus talked to his father, Julius Caesar. Come in, Gabby. Just a man I want to see.
4: Oh, hello, Kingfish. Hi. I've been very busy. Just come from a big political meeting. We want to make sure that all the votes in favor of our party is going to get to the polls. So we was planning on driving them there, but we find it ain't legal.
1: Well, what's illegal about driving them?
4: We planned on driving them with whips.
1: Oh. Yeah, well, now, listen, Gabby. I got a problem. We done adopted Andy to collect some money in a will, and now we want to undopt him and get him out the house.
4: Oh, when this happened? I was at your house for supper 3 nights ago.
1: Well, now, this happened the next day. I got one idea how to make him leave, and that is to feed the boy nothing but dog food 3 times a day.
4: Well, Kingfish, that ain't gonna work. No, indeed, that ain't gonna work. Because as soon as he sees the improvement in the meals, he ain't gonna never leave.
1: Well, now, I tell you what, the trouble is, he done give up his room, and he ain't got no place to go, and I can't get him out, you see.
4: Well, that's simple. Get his room back, and then you're all set.
1: Yeah, if I could go, that's exactly what I'll do, Gabby.
4: Well, I got to go, Kingfish. Got to go now. I got to go talk to the mayor about a big paving job. We just got bids for it yesterday. Got 2 bids, one from a man, one from a woman. The figure the man turned in was much too high.
1: Yeah, what about the woman's figure?
4: Lovely.

0: don't get these suitcases out of this house.
1: Yeah, well, I told him if he didn't get the suitcases out here, I was going to throw them out in the street. Maybe that's him now at the door. I'll open it.
2: Hi, Kingsley.
1: And they come in here and get this stuff out as quick as you can. You're sputtering up the whole place here.
2: Yeah, well, I'll get my clothes now and go. Sorry the thing didn't work out. I thought I was behaving myself.
1: Yeah, well, sometimes these things work out and sometimes it don't. You just happen to hit one that don't, that's all. Excuse me, Anna. Miss Beecham, the lawyer.
3: Hello, Mr. Stevens. Is this your adopted son?
1: Yes, sir. This is the sonny boy right here. He don't like to talk much, so I keep him quiet when visitors are around. Just keep your mouth shut, Anna. That's all.
3: Yeah. Hey.
1: He got his suitcases here. We're sending them off on a little trip.
3: Well, maybe I'd better talk to him before he goes.
1: Yeah, well, why you got to talk to him?
3: Well, I've got a check here, and according to the will, the money goes to the son.
1: Oh.

0: let's look in on the home of Mr. and Mrs. George Stevens, better known as the Kingfish and Sapphire. The time is noon. All morning, Sapphire has been cleaning up the house, and as the clock reaches the noon hour, she is about to go in and perform her most difficult and unpleasant job of the day.
1: George, my dear, time to get up. I'll tickle him behind the ear with my finger.
2: Oh, flies, get away, flies.
1: Georgie, dear, open your eyes. I'll run my finger through his hair.
2: Don't cut it too short. Just use the clippers on the side.
1: George, get up. Well, I'll give him the ice water treatment. Where's that pitcher? How do you like this, George Stevens?
2: Coney Island, the water's fine. Come on in, everybody. The end of my way threw me out of the house this morning, and I was sick all night long.
3: Was you very sick?
2: Oh, must have been, because I perspired so much. When I woke up, my nightgown, the whole bed soaking wet. Must have been a cold sweat, too. There was some ice cubes in bed.
3: Well, I'll tell you something, Kingfish. I can't understand women.
2: I wish somebody would explain them to me. Sapphire told me again today my association with you is the cause of everything.
3: Well, Sadie Simpson.
2: Yeah, what you doing here, Sadie?
4: Just on my way home. Been shopping in department stores all day. Is my dog's barking.
3: Tell me this, Sadie. Is it true that business is falling off in the stores right now?
4: I don't know. Something's happened, because them salespeople is getting polite about a minute.
2: Yeah. Yeah, I know it's the same thing. I asked one of them a question, and you know what? She answered it.
4: Let me sit down here and rest my feet. My puppies is really barking. And yelping with it.
2: Yeah, yeah. Them feet of yours ain't holding up no junior miss, you know.
4: What you talking about? I want you to know that I stepped on a scale in front of a store today, and the scale read 136.
3: Now, wait a minute. 130.
4: Who said I had both feet on that?
2: Hey, tell me this. What do you really weigh, Sadie?
4: Well, I did get on the scale with both feet. And I dropped a penny in, and a little card come out.
3: Yeah, what did it say?
4: I looked at it, and it said on the card, "Ay-ya-ya!"
3: Well, Sadie, did you hear the news? The Kingfish and Sapphire is at it again.
4: Kingfish, I just finished talking to your wife, and that's why I stopped by here. When I left her, she was getting ready to write her mama about the way you was acting.
2: Write her mama? That's a fine thing. If my papa could see how Sapphire treats me, he'd turn over in his grave. If he could see how she nags at me, he'd turn over in his grave. If he could hear how she always hollering at me, he'd turn over in his grave.
4: What's the old man bird in, a revolving door?
3: Well, I'll tell you one thing. It must be some way that they can get themselves straightened out.
4: Look here. I got an idea.
2: Uh-huh.
4: There's a radio program on the air that straightens out married couples that have an argument. The man that does it is named John J. McGuire. Why don't you and Sapphire get on the radio and let the man straighten you all out?
2: Oh, that's a great idea, yeah. Say, I'll get Sapphire to go on that program with me.
3: Yeah, that's good. Tell me, Sadie, this program that helps with married life, do the advice straighten out married couples?
4: Oh, sure. I know a couple that's been back 5 times.

0: And now, ladies and gentlemen, the Court of Marital Troubles continues. We present our next case, Mr. and Mrs. George Stevens.
1: Oh, that's us, Johnny. Come on, Sava.
0: Well, Mrs. Stevens?
1: It's all her fault, Johnny. She's always nagging.
0: Just a minute. Let's let Mrs. Stevens speak first.
1: No.
0: Go ahead, Mrs. Stevens. What is your marital problem?
2: Mr. McGuire, my husband is lazy. He's a loafer. He sleeps all the time, and he won't get a job. I can't get him to go to work.
1: I'm busy working all the time.
0: Well, maybe your trouble is a financial one. Now, Mr. Stevens, tell me, how much money is left on your weekly paycheck after the government deducts its withholding tax?
1: After the government, when they start doing that?
0: You say you have quite a few arguments?
1: Yeah, but she's just like a mama. She argues all the time.
0: Ah, now we're getting to the root of it. How soon after your marriage did your mother-in-law come to live with you?
1: Well, I don't remember exactly, but I'm the only groom in the world that ever carried two women over the threshold. I know that.
2: That's not true, Mr. McGuire.
1: Your Honor, the man that said three on a mattress, bad luck, ought to try three on a honeymoon once. And speaking of honeymoon, I never will forget, the hotel was crowded, so my wife and the mother slept at Niagara Falls and I slept in Toronto. That.
0: Mr. Stevens, your wife seems to blame you for this unhappiness in your household.
1: That's a prefabrication. That's her fault. That's all her fault.
2: George Stevens, you are nothing but a low-down...
0: No names, please. Mr. Stevens, I personally think that when it comes to being charming, you are decidedly inept.
1: I am not inept. I just inept as the next guy even epter. That's what I am.
2: And another thing, he associates with a bum called Andy Brown, and he's getting more like Andy every day.
1: I is not. I'll never be the bum that he is.
0: I'm awfully sorry, but our radio time is up now. Mr. and Mrs. Stevens, the sponsor of the Court of Marital Troubles, wishes me to present you with their product, this large-sized bottle of Supreme Aspirin. It's free. Here is a year's supply.
1: Yeah, the way my wife's nagged at me, that'll be gone in a week.
0: Well, thank you, Mr. and Mrs. Stevens. Yeah. And now, ladies and gentlemen...
1: Yeah, come on, Sapphire, let's get out of here.
2: I'm going to tell you something.
1: If I had a glass of water, I'd take 2-3 of these Supreme Aspirins right now.
2: George, I done reached the end of my rope.
1: Well, now, wait a minute.
2: I done stood all I can stand. George, this is the end.
1: Oh, honey.
2: I ain't fooling. George, I'm going home. I'm going to pack my things, and I'm going back to Mama. I'm through.
1: Oh, honey, now listen, Sapphire.
3: It

0: were so in love the day love started. Who would think that we would soon be parted?
1: I just can't believe it's true, Sapphire.

0: I tell you, Henry, me and my wife ain't getting along at all.
1: Well, all of us married couples has our little difficulties. Now, my wife has the distinction of possessing a rare combination. She's got a strong will and a stronger left jab.
0: You got a little of it, too, huh?
1: Oh, yes. You know, I myself was forced to take out personal household collision insurance.
0: Sure enough.
1: And frankly, we just finished one of our little tete-a-tetes, and I don't feel any too strong.
0: Hey, you want an aspirin, Henry? I got five left.
1: Well, what seems to be your marital conglomeration, Kingfish?
0: Well, my wife blames me for, blames all of it on my association with Ander.
1: Mm-hmm.
0: So I done promised her that I'm going to break up with Ander. And that's what I'm waiting for now.
1: Well, if you've got to lose a friend, Andy's a good one to lose, as I know of.
0: Oh, I'm going to tell them cold turkey that I don't want to see him no more, don't want to be with him, I don't want to talk to him, just busting up.
1: Well, Andrew Brown.
0: Just a stranger I want to see.
2: Kingfish, I done been to see my lawyer. I'm going to sue you up one side and down the other. I heard that radio program last night. You said I was a bum. And my lawyer say I can sue you on the grounds of information of character.
0: Now, wait a minute, Anna. How can you do a thing like that to a pal? I just telling Henry here, of all the people in the world that I love, won't be friends with, it's you. Yeah, we got to be lifelong buddies.
2: Well, why did you call me a bum? Oh, my lawyer tells me I can get you for slander. I can get you for libel. I'm taking you to court, Kingfish.
1: Well, now, just a minute. There must be some illegitimate way of settling this out of court. You know, Andy, suing the Kingfish for what he's got doesn't promise very much.
0: Yeah, Sue and me ain't gonna help you none, old pal. Partner deal, lifelong friend.
2: But I want to clear the good name of Andrew H. Brown.
0: Clear your good name? You better get yourself a bottle of ink remover, go down to the police station and pour it on the records if you won't clear yourself.
2: Calling me a bum. That's fringing on my character. That's personal.
0: I'm calling you a bum. You can't sue me for that. That information's in public domain. Don't tell me what.
2: Oh, no, wait a minute. Now, calling me a bum stand on a corner is one thing. But it's something else when you say it on the radio and I get to be a nationwide bum.
1: Well, now, listen. That program that you was on, Kingfish, is only local. The information is only broadcast here in the community where we live.
0: Yeah, that's right, Andy.
2: Oh, well, that's all right, then. The only people that hear that is my friends around here, huh?
0: Oh, yeah. Ain't nothing nationwide about you. You was a local bum. Yeah.
2: Yeah, well, now, that put a different angle on the thing. Yeah.
1: Well, I'm glad to know your difficulties are straightened out. I'll see you later. Goodbye, boys.
0: So long. And ain't no use tell you, Butter, but my wife's liable to leave me.
2: Well, ain't it something that you can do, Butter?
0: Yeah, I wish I could get some help somewhere.
2: Well, hiya, Shorty.
0: Yeah, come in, Shorty.
3: Well, look who's... I'm glad to see you. Hiya, boys.
2: Shorty, something is going to happen. The Kingfish's wife is going to leave him.
3: Oh, congratulations, Kingfish.
0: Oh, no, wait a minute, Shorty. She nags at me. She argues with me. She beats me. But I don't want her to leave me.
3: She beats you and you don't want her to leave? Kingfish, you ought to be psychoalkalized.
2: No, I tell you, Shorty, I was really worried about her leaving him.
3: You know something? I was engaged to a gal once and we were splitting her. And then she sent me a book for me to read so I would understand the woman's side of it.
0: What was the name of the book?
3: Miracles with Mink.
2: Did you give her some fur?
3: Oh, yeah. I sent her a fur scarf.
0: Mink?
3: No.
0: Leopard?
3: No.
0: Bobcat?
3: Close. Alley.
2: Yeah. Well, the Kingfish don't know what to do to keep his wife from leaving him, Shorty.
3: Yeah, well, Kingfish, you ought to send your wife flowers.
0: Flowers? But Shorty, she's still living.
3: Oh, Kingfish... What are you talking about? You got it all wrong. A husband don't have to wait till his wife is dead to send her flowers.
2: He don't, huh?
3: Oh, no. You can send them to her when she's sick in the hospital.
0: Shorty, you has got an idea. I'm going to take her some flowers. Mm-hmm. I'll take a candy, too. I'll take her both of them at the same time. Oh, let's see. How can I get that money now? First, I'll get that money some way, though.
3: After that, you won't have a worry in the world.
0: Well, there is one little thing that worries me, Shorty. My pal Andy here is mad with me because I said something about him on the radio.
3: Oh, who listens to the radio? Nobody will hear that. That'll never be heard by a soul.
0: Oh, good. So long, Shorty.
3: So long, Kingfish.
2: So long, Shorty.
3: So long, bum.
0: Well, here's the flowers and candy. Cost me $2.75. Leave I'll hide them behind the sofa and then get her to come in the parlor and then I'll surprise her with them. Yeah, I'll put them right back here. Oh,
4: Sapphire, dear.
5: Oh, hello, George. I didn't know you was home.
4: Oh, honey, I got a surprise for you.
5: George, what happened to that $2.06 I had hid in the sugar bowl?
4: George,
5: you got a guilty look on your face, and I know you took it. That money was to buy food for tonight's supper. If you spent it for anything else...
4: Oh, no, now, honey, no. That's just what I spent it for, food for tonight's supper.
5: Oh. Well, what is we going to have for supper, George?
4: Chocolate chrysanthemum souffle. Come in, Gabby. Where you been?
2: Yeah, I ain't seen you for a couple days.
6: Hello, Kingfish. Hi, Bum. Been on jury duty, boys. Jury duty. And I've been on quite a jury, too. 11 women and I was the only man.
2: 11 women and you was the only man, huh?
6: Yeah, and we was locked up all day.
4: Yeah. How'd you like that jury duty, Gabby?
6: Lovely.
4: While you and the 11 women was locked up there, how did you decide to kill?
6: Is that what we're supposed to do in there?
4: Yeah.
2: Listen, Gabby, the Kingfish and his wife is fighting again.
6: Oh, I'm sorry to hear that. Sure, I'm sorry to hear that.
4: Yeah, Gabby, in your law work, you have done had a lot of experience with this kind of stuff. What is the best way for a husband and wife to keep from fighting?
6: Well, one thing, Kingfish, tell your wife that when she gets mad at you, count up to 10. Just count up to 10, that's all.
4: You think that'll do it, huh?
6: Oh, you'll be perfectly safe.
4: I will, huh?
6: Yeah, but when she gets 11, duck.
4: Say, Gabby, look here. I gotta have happiness at home. My wife is at me all the time. How can we be happy?
6: Not but one way to handle it, Kingfish. Not but one way. You has got to be the master of the house, the complete master.
4: Sure enough.
6: When a man goes in the cage with the lions, them lions can't know that he's scared of them. He's got to be the master. And you got to go home and be the master of your house. Speak right up, just like a lion tamer.
4: Yeah, I'll go home like a lion tamer. I'll be the master. I'll let her know who's boss.
2: Yeah, this might turn the trick.
4: Gabby, this might do it. And if your suggestion works out, she might love me and never let me out of her sight again. What would you think of that?
6: Love? No, ain't nothing lovely about that.
4: Sapphire, come here a minute. Hurry up.
5: George, if you sick?
4: I want you to know from now on that I am the master of this house. I am the lion tamer of this cage. And from now on, Now, wait a minute, honey. Put that vase down, honey. Don't do that.
5: Ha, ha, ha. Silly boy.
7: Necessity, and most unnecessary thing, necessity.

0: Come in, Kingfish.
1: Yeah, hi, Kingfish. How did that lion tame of stuff come out with you?
0: Well, let me sit down here, boy. My head is still throbbing from being the master. Yeah, I'd like to see Clyde Beatty go in my house once. Andy
1: was
0: telling me about this master stuff that you was going to try. Tell me this, Kingfish. What happened when you started that stuff?
2: Well, you cracked me with a veer. Oh, I've been subconscious for the last 6 hours.
1: That'll do it, all right. What's your next move?
0: Well, boys, I've been thinking the thing over, so I went to my wife. I got her in the room, and I come up with subconscious stuff, I say to her, I say, Sapphire, come here, I won't have a talk with you.
1: Yeah.
0: So we done had a heart-to-heart talk. We sit there on the side of the bed, and she herself is done worked out a plan.
1: Yeah?
0: Well, what is the plan, King
1: Kid? Yeah, what is the plan?
0: She told me to go ahead for a few days, just like I was a single man, and see how I like that. She even told me to go ahead, call up some girl, take her out to supper. She say that might learn me to appreciate her.
1: Uh-huh.
0: Well, I have heard of these marital vacations. Might be a good idea in your case. Well, good luck to you. I'm going to get on home, take my wife to a picture show. So long.
1: So long, so long.
0: He's going to take his wife to a picture show. He ain't got no fight in him at all, is he?
1: Nah. Well, tell me this, Kingfish. What is you going to do about this marriage vacation?
0: Oh, I'm going to do exactly what my wife said do. I'm going to call up a girl. She told me to do it.
1: No, fool. Who are you going to call?
0: Yeah, I went down to the basement in my trunk, and I got out my little black book that I used to have.
1: Oh,
0: and
1: yeah.
0: Here it is. Ah, let's look in here. Wait a minute now.
1: Yeah.
0: Oh, here one right here. Ah, Anda, she is something.
1: Mm-hmm.
0: Oh, I remember how she used to smile. One of the prettiest girls in town. Well, here I go, son. Oh, boy, this marital vacation is something, isn't it?
1: Yeah, maybe she got a friend. I could use a vacation, too, you know.
0: Yeah. Oh, this is the best idea Sapphire ever had.
3: Hello?
0: Could I, speak to Trixie?
3: Speak to who?
0: Trixie.
3: Trixie. Oh, yes. Hey, Mama.
0: That's all. I got to hang this thing up here.
1: Yeah, what happened, Kingfish? Who answered the phone?
0: Her baby. Yeah, but, Brother Ender, as long as I got a marriage vacation, I might as well enjoy it. Yeah, here's another gal in the book here. Look here, under the S's.
1: Yeah?
0: Yeah, Cynthia. Yeah. I'll dial that one, too. Here I go.
1: If her baby answers this one, and it's a girl, find out how old she is. Yeah.
0: Hello, Cynthia.
4: Yes?
0: Cynthia, this is an old friend of yours, George Stevens.
4: George Stevens. George. Not stupid Stevens.
0: Yep, that's me. That's me. Yeah.
4: Well, for goodness sake, yes, Stoop, I remembered you with all that butcher hair. Do you still part your hair in the middle?
0: Yeah, but the part is about 4 inches wider now.
4: You took me home and we were standing on the porch and the last thing you said to me was that you would phone me. That was 19 years ago.
0: Well, Cynthia, I've been awfully busy, honey. And the reason I phoned you is because I had something to add you.
4: Well, what is it, Stu?
0: How about me and you having supper together tonight just the way we used to?
4: The way we used to? I'm sorry, Stu, I just can't afford it. Goodbye.
1: How'd you come out, Kingfish?
0: Oh, she done developed into a tightwad, that's what she is.
1: You gonna try some more?
0: Oh, this marriage vacation ain't nothing, Anna. I don't know what I'm gonna do.
1: Well, listen, Kingfish, I've been thinking about your trouble, and I talked to a friend of mine. He told me the name of a man, a Professor Hotchkiss. He say he really does a great job in straightening out married couples' trouble.
0: Jonah?
1: Yeah, I got his name. Here it is right here on this piece of paper. Say here, write to Professor John Hotchkiss. And there's the post office box in Harlem. And I put down there, your marriage trouble solved.
0: Ender, you give me an idea. Thank you, pal.

0: way he is than try to apply the golden rule.
1: How'd you happen to find that out?
0: Well, I'm going to make a little confession and tell you a secret.
1: A secret?
0: A few nights ago, George, I went through the pockets of your trousers, and I found a note saying to write to Professor Hotchkiss to get advice on marriage trouble.
1: Mm-hmm.
0: I wrote him, and he wrote me the advice. So that little piece of paper I found in your pocket is my secret.
1: Well, I'm going to tell you a secret. I put that note in my pants pocket when I went to bed that night because I knew you'd find it there.
2: I'm going to tell you both a secret.
1: What's that, Andy?
2: I, as the one that wrote you that letter, I, as Professor Hotchkiss.

0: Right now, we find Andy in his office with his pal Amos. The Kingfish is just walking in.
1: Well, hello there, Kingfish. Come in.
2: Hi, Kingfish.
3: Hello, boys. How are you?

0: Looking so sad about Kingfish.
1: Well, tomorrow, boys, I'll be married 25 years.
2: Yeah, well, Kingfish, that ain't nothing to be sad about.
0: Of course not. Think of the poor fellas that's only been married for 5 years and still got 20 to go.
2: Tell me this, just what is wrong, Kingfish?
1: Well, it's about me and my wife, Sapphire. The whole thing started about 4 years ago. Me and her was in the house talking.
3: George, do you realize that in 4 years it'll be our silver anniversary?
1: Sapphire, how time do fly. You mean it was that long ago that I hocked the silver?
3: No, George. Say, look what I got today. He has a piggy bank.
1: Gee, that's a whopper. That's a big pig. That must be a foot long.
3: George, we're going to start saving together. How much change have you got in your pocket?
1: Well, counting the silver and everything, 18 cents.
3: Well, come on, put it in the piggy bank.
1: Well, now, wait a minute.
3: I said put it in the piggy bank, George.
1: Well,
3: I got 75 cents in change, and I'm putting that in, too.
1: Well, what happens now?
3: George, do you realize we have already done saved 93 cents?
1: Yeah, that's good, all right. Well, let's open up the bank now and split it. Come on.
3: George, you put that hammer down. We're going to put our change in this bank every day and save it.
1: Well, now, wait a minute. Don't be silly. I ain't got change to spare every day.
3: Well, how about saving some money on your cigars? Maybe smoke a cheaper brand.
1: A cheaper brand? Listen, these things that I get from my cigar maker now ain't no Coronas de la Coronas. I guarantee you that down in North Carolina at the tobacco auctions, my boy is the lowest bidder.
3: Listen, George, we'll both save a little change each day. And here's why we save it.
1: Mm-hmm.
3: I want something to look forward to, because in just 4 years, me and you is going to be married 25 years. And we ought to make a trip to the scene of our honeymoon.
1: Hey, what you want to do that for? When a man gets bit by a dog, he don't go back and stick out his leg again.
3: Don't you talk about our marriage. It's been wonderful.
1: Well, if it is, I'd like to know how.
3: George Stevens, you big bum, we'll have this couple in town.
1: All right, shut up. So we're happy. Go ahead.
3: We had a wonderful time on our honeymoon. We seen Niagara Falls. We was even there when the man went over the falls in a bow.
1: Yeah, and if I'd have known then, what I know now, I'd have gone over with him, too.
3: Well, just the same, George, we'll save all our change for the next 4 years. Put it in this piggy bank, and then on our silver anniversary, we'll take our honeymoon trip all over again.
1: Well, okay, honey, if that's what you want.
3: And, George, I'm going to look forward to this, so please, don't do nothing to spoil it.
1: Okay, honey, you can count on me.
3: Well, we got a good start. The piggy bank has already got money in it.
1: Mm-hmm.
3: Well, I'm going in the room and change so I can fix supper. George, put down that hammer.
1: Putting it down, honey. I'll put it down right now.
2: Well, that happened 4 years ago, huh, Kingfish?
1: Yes, and Sapphire, I've been putting money in there ever since. I've been dribbling a little in there, too.
0: Yeah, and you and Sapphire are going to take a trip pretty soon then. That is, if you ain't done hit that bank with a hammer.
1: Sapphire told me that she'd leave me if I messed with the piggy bank, so I ain't took nothing.
2: Well, that's good.
1: But let me tell you what did happen. One day, after we've been saving for about 2 years, I turned the pig upside down to get the name of the manufacturer off the bottom of the pig. And while I was moving the pig around there, trying to get a focus on the name, 48 cents done fell out there.
0: Yeah, well, that could happen, all right.
1: Well, anyway, a few months later after that, I started wondering what the number, the patent number was on the bottom of the pig. So I turned it over, and there was a little bit of number. I didn't have my glasses on, so I started kind of shaking it into focus. You know what I mean?
0: How much did you focus out?
1: 75 cents, focus out. Then accidents started to happen. One day I was sitting there, and I just picked it up to see what the pig's stomach looked like. Dollar and a quarter. Yeah, never will forget that day. A 25-cent piece and a dollar bill.
2: Well, a dollar bill, get out of that little slit.
1: Well, I was putting on my button shoes at the time, and I just happened to have a button hook in my hand, you see. So between looking at the patent number, buttoning my shoes, and focusing, there ain't nothing left in the pig. That's what I
0: mean. Yeah, well, that's too bad.
1: And I love that pig. I used to call him a little paying fella.
2: Yeah, she picked it up, and don't she know it's empty when she handled it?
1: Well, I tell you, almost every time I took some, I mean, every time something fell out, you see, I always dropped something in there to make up for the weight. Now, when the festivities start tomorrow, little do Sapphire know that our pig is going to have a litter of lead washers.
0: Listen, Kingfish, she's going to be mad, ain't she?
1: mad. She told me that when she started that if I mess with that pig, she gonna leave me quick as a flash. Whereas you is in trouble, Kingsley. Oh, I is in a mess, boys. I can hear the echo of the walls of Jericho falling on me now.
0: What walls is them?
1: Well, the fellow on one man was. Sit down. Now listen, Andy.
4: Gonna tell you about old Joshua.

0: come scuttling down.
1: Good morning, says Sister Mary. Well, how do you do, Brother John? Well, I won't stop and talk with you and tell you how I come along.
0: I know you done heard about Jesuit.
1: He was a son of nuts. He'd never stop his work until

0: they talk about the king of Gideon. 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Ain't none like Joshua at the Battle of Jericho.
1: Jericho!
0: They tell the great God that Joshua's spear was well nigh 12 feet long. And the butt of the hip was a double-edged sword. In his mouth was a gospel horn. But bold and brave he stood to salvation in his arms. Go, blow them, ram on. Joshua cried, "Here's the devil can't do you no harm.

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1: Hurry, coach!
0: Then the ram's lamp horns began to blow. The trumpets began to sound. Old Joshua shouted, glory! And the walls come tumbling down. And

0: Anna, that piggy bank dealer's got me in a dilemma, and I'm scared to go home.
1: Hey, wait a minute, wait a minute. Look here. Look who's coming across the street.
0: Well, that's Gabby Gibson, the politician. He really got himself in politics now, ain't he?
1: Hello, Gabby. Come on in.
2: Oh, hi, boss. Hi. Glad to see you. Sure is glad to see you.
0: Yeah, you ain't in the law business no more, is you? You done going into politics. What made you go in there?
2: Well, I tell you what. In the ward where I lived, there was a horrible condition. A very horrible condition.
1: What was that?
2: Well, I tell you, boss, I saw that all the money was going into ward boss's pocket. Every cent was going into ward boss's pocket. So I did something about it. Shake hands with the new ward boss. Oh,
0: Say, Gabby, you being a politician, you might be able to do me a favor.
2: I got connections, Kingfish. Got connections.
0: Oh, this is a reporting favor, Gabby.
2: I can get you connections.
0: Oh, this favor means a lot to me.
2: Through me, you has got your connection. You got your connection.
0: I want to borrow $200.
2: You have just been disconnected.
0: Now, listen, Gabby, look here. I got to get $200.
2: I got an idea, Why don't you write a check on a foreign bank,
1: Say, them is interesting words you just muttered there, Gabby. Come on, what's the move?
2: Well, if you write a check on a bank, say, Australia, it would take 3 weeks for the check to bounce to Australia and 3 weeks for it to bounce back.
0: Yeah, say, that's a swell idea. And while that rubber check is being retreaded, I could raise some money and put it back. Look, how about you going down to the bank with me, Gabby?
2: Sorry, boss, I ain't got time. I got to go to an important meeting with all the political bosses. An important meeting. We got to decide if we's in favor of a third party.
0: Oh, you does, huh?
2: Yeah, you see, we had a party last night, the night before. We got to decide if we want a third one.
0: Say, Andy, look here, Gabby had an idea there. That's what I'm going to do. I is going down to the bank and tell the man that I is an Australian. And see if I can get him to cash an Australian check for me for $200. Then I'll make it good later.
1: Say, tell me this. Where is Australia? I'm just wondering, you know, I wonder where your check is bouncing to.
0: Well, Australia sort of sticks out there in the Pacific. It's surrounded by water on three sides. That's what they call a penicillin, you know.
1: Yeah, well, tell me this. What is I supposed to do about it?
0: Well, now, look, Andy. I go in down to the bank and tell the man that I was Australian. Now, you come to the bank 3 minutes later after I do, walk up to me while I is talking to the man, and you think that I is your old friend from Australia, you see?
1: Oh, yeah, I get it.
0: Now, don't forget, when you come up, I is your old friend, Australia, down under.
1: Down under the man's desk?
0: No. Oh, no, just be there, Andy. I'll be talking to the vice president that okays the Australian check. I sure hope I can convince this Mr. Hawkins that I was Australian. Oh, here he comes.
3: How do you do? My name is Hawkins. The teller informs me you wish to cash a check on an Australian bank.
0: Yes, Mr. Hawkins. I was an old Australian sheep herder, and I got a check right here. It's a little dusty from the trip, you see. Wait a minute here. I'll brush the Anzacs off of it. Yeah, he was right there.
3: Before we cash this check, Mr. Stevens, can you identify yourself? Do you have any credentials?
0: Well, I could show you my genuine Australian boomerang, but I throwed it out the hotel window this morning and ain't come back yet.
3: Well, don't you have any identifications at all?
0: Well, I didn't bring much with me on this trip, Ms. Hawkins. You see, I was only staying for 3-4 days. Let me see what I got in my pocket here. Yeah, here's some coins here. May have an Australian one here. Uh-huh, there's a peso. There's a ruble. Yeah, what is this brown one here? Hey, by any chance, have you got a man in this country by the name of Lincoln?
3: Mr. Stevens, I hate to put you to all of this trouble. Of course, in the banking business, we occasionally have to accept a man at face value.
0: No.
3: And I would say that you look like a person in whom I could put complete trust.
0: You could. Well, in that case, I might stay around here for 3-4 months, you know.
3: Oh, I would say this check is all right to be cash. That's 200 even. Now, how do you want this, Mr.
0: Give it to me in small chains. I plan on doing a lot of tipping while I hear, you know.
1: Well, hootmon and tally-ho. If it ain't blimey shoot. Oh, my old genuine native-born Australian fella.
0: Oh, yeah. Just take it easy with him.
3: I beg your pardon. Are you a friend of Mr. Stevens?
1: Oh, yes, sir. We both take penicillin.
0: Oh, no. Just take it easy, Andy. We'll be through here in a minute.
1: Well, whenever you're ready to go down under, Mr. Stevens, let me know, and I'll get down with you.
3: tell me, Mr. Stevens, did you and this man here know each other in a business way in Australia?
1: Oh, I can answer that. For years, we've been partners in the kangaroo raising business.
3: Just a minute. I understood Mr. Stevens to say you raise sheep.
0: Well, you see, what Miss Brown meant was that we raise us both. What we do is we crosses the sheep with the kangaroos.
3: Why do you do that?
1: Yeah, why is we been doing that, Chief?
0: Well, so many of the baby kangaroos has been dying from pneumonia that we figured that by crossing with the sheep, their pouches would be wool lined. That's what we did.
3: Why, Mr. Stevens, I think perhaps you better call back for this money later this afternoon, after we cable your bank in Australia.
0: Yeah, go ahead and do that. You say cable.
3: I must cable your bank for further information.
0: Well, how you like that? Just wait till the United Nations hears how you treated me, a naturalized Austrian. Come on, Andy. Let's take our business someplace else.
1: Yeah, to a bank without no cable system.
0: Yeah, come on, Andy. Let's go over here. We'll go over to see our lawyer, Stonewall. He'll tell us what to do.
4: I got a right to sing the blues.

0: Well, Nanny, we've been waiting here in Stonewall's office for an hour. I wonder when he's coming back.
1: Yeah, you need some legal advice, all right.
0: Well, come in, Stonewall.
2: Well, hello, boss. I'm sorry I'm late. I just got back from court where I was defending a client of mine that was arrested for driving too slow.
1: Wait a minute. How could he be arrested for driving too slow?
2: It was a stolen car, and the cops caught him.
0: Stonewall, the situation, the dire situation isn't as bad. Now, I done took some money out of my wife's piggy bank.
2: Another case of piggy loss, man.
0: Yeah. You see, Stonewall, after my wife's sapphire, I break open the bank and find the money gone, she might leave me, and I want to know if there's any hope.
2: Oh, plenty of hope, Kingfish. If you play your cards right, she'll leave you.
0: No.
1: Listen, Stonewall, the Kingfish don't want his wife to leave him.
0: Yeah, I don't know why she ever started this piggy bank stuff. She used to keep her money in her old pewter mug.
1: Oh, she swallowed it, huh?
0: No.
2: I'd say my wife had a bank at home, see, as I was tickling now and then. Yeah. So I got a guy to go up to the house and steal the bank. But he ran into a lot of trouble.
0: How come?
2: Well, you see, every time the guy went over to steal the bank, my wife was at home and he'd run into her. And met my wife 5 times, but the 6th time, things worked out good.
1: He stole the bank.
2: He stole my wife.
0: That's an idea, though, that you got there. Do you know what I'll do? I'm going to get somebody to steal outfit.
2: Then you was all out of your trouble. Yeah, well, I got to get back to court. A client of mine is suing a big beverage company.
1: Yeah, how's the trial coming?
2: Well, a funny thing happened yesterday. Right in the middle of the trial, a lawyer for the beverage company tried to bribe me. Offered me 12 cases of ginger ale to drop the charges. Imagine trying to bribe a lawyer of my standing with a few cases of ginger ale.
0: Yeah, that was an insult to your professional integrity.
2: It sure was. Well, I got to get on down to the 5 and 10 store and pick up a bottle opener. Go on.
0: Andy, look here. Stonewall's got an idea. Here is the key to my house. I got another one. Now, look here. I will take my wife to a moving picture show tonight, and while we is gone, you go in the kitchen, take the piggy bank. Now, it's on top of the icebox.
1: Okay. I'll tell you what I'll do, too. I'll leave by the back door and come down the fire escape to the alley.
0: That's what's up.
3: Well, George, that was nice of you, taking me to a moving picture show.
0: Well, Sapphire, let's get on in the house here. Okay. I'll open the front door. Holy smokes, the piggy bank's gone.
3: How do you know? You ain't opened the door.
0: Well, I tell you what, I just had a free ammunition. That's what I had. Wait, let me go back in the kitchen and see. Yeah, look, honey, it's gone.
3: Oh, my goodness. With all our savings. Oh, Joe.
0: Well, we're having a good burglar season this year, honey. You can't help it.
3: Somebody's at the door. Let's see who it is.
0: Yeah, well, I'll answer. What can I do for you, officer?
4: Well, I'll tell you, folks. I was patrolling my beat when I saw a man come down the fire escape from your window holding a piggy bank under his arm and a chicken leg in his mouth.
0: Yeah, well, you didn't catch the man, did you?
4: No, I didn't.
0: Good. I mean, bad.
4: No, he escaped. When I started after him, he ran into a fence up the alley and dropped the piggy bank. And here it is right here. I know you'll be very glad to get it back.
0: Yeah, that's great, yeah.
1: Oh, me, that Kingfish got the bank back, and I run into the fence, got a lump on my head that's been throbbing all night. I'm going into the drugstore here and get Baldy Jackson to put something on there. Pardon me, Baldy, I'd like to see you.
5: Now,
1: about
5: wait a minute. Don't you know better than to break in on a pharmacist when he's busy on the phone with the head physician at the emergency ward of the hospital? Keep your mouth shut. Well then, Doc. I don't want there to be any mistake, so you better give them ingredients to me once more, please, sir. Okay, Doctor. I'll make it up right away and rush it over to the hospital to you. Yes. One more question, please, sir. Do you want it on rye or whole wheat? Goodbye.
1: Hey, wait a minute, Baldy. This is more important than that. I got a lump on my head here the size of a hen egg. You know anything about first aid?
5: Does I know anything about first aid? I'm a registered pharmacist, ain't I? Let me look at your head here, son.
1: I'll tell you what kind of injury that is.
5: Who's asking you? I know sure snake bite when I see it.
1: Wait a minute, Sheriff. It so happens I run into a wall.
5: What was a snake doing up there?
1: Listen, it's been throbbing all night. Can you stop the pain?
5: Oh, sure. Let's get over here to the medicine department. Here's a jar of salve I made myself. Hold still now. Hold still and we'll put it on good and thick.
1: Yeah, put it on there. Hey, wait a minute. Take it off. Take it off. It burns. It burns.
5: Burns, huh? I always wondered what that salve would do.
1: Well, what you want to put it on there for if you don't know what it's going to do?
5: Well, I can't find out what it's going to do to try it on something, Kenneth. Talk sensible, man.
1: Wait a minute. Let me wipe this stuff off. Here, let me look at that looking glass here. Now, look at there. You done burned some blisters on my head.
5: Oh, it's impossible to do that. This stuff ain't burned no blisters on your head. Let me see your head. You claim you got blisters. Well, ain't it the truth?
1: So that's why I asked you to come over here to my office, Sapphire, so I could tell you the whole story.
3: You mean to say that he took the money out of our piggy bank?
1: Yeah.
3: Why, that's big.
1: Now, wait a minute.
3: Good.
1: Hey, wait a minute, Sapphire. Wait a minute. It was all for you. When you was going to be evicted out the house, he needed money to give you shelter, so he took it out the piggy bank. When you needed food during the last four winters, he had to go to that piggy bank to take care of you. So all the money that he took out of there was for your own good.
3: Well, the bank feels like it's full of money.
1: Well, I'm going to tell you something, Sapphire. There ain't nothing in there but lead washing.
3: I know just how I'm going to handle this thing.
0: So, Stonewall, I tried what you told me about having the bank stole, but it didn't work.
2: Yeah, well, what'd you do then, Kingston?
0: Well, nothing to do but I pawned my watch. I sold my two suits of clothes, my winter overcoat, two pair of shoes, my gold ring, even sold the studs to my full-dress suit. I got $200, got it broke down into change, and I put it in the piggy bank. Now I'm going home, and me and her go open up the piggy bank together, and Sapphire never going to know that I've been tricking her for the last 4 years.
2: Yeah, well, I'm glad you're the happy man. Good luck to you, Kingsley.
0: Well, honey, I was home. Let's get the hammer and break the piggy bank open.
3: George, I found out the truth today, and you ain't got to put on act no more.
0: Yeah, well, what's he talking about? Honey, let's open up the piggy bank.
3: Well, I wanted to save you a lot of embarrassment and explaining. So I took the piggy bank today just like it was and sold it to the junk dealer for $2.
2: Oh.

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1: Like a jumbo, what jumbo, so mellow.
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Tonight's titles were Raiding the Piggy Bank, Adopting Andy, Kicking Andy Out, and Raiding the Piggy Bank. This set of shows aired on the evenings of September 9, 16, 23, and 30, 1947. Tune in next Sunday evening, same time, same place, for another set of thrilling and awesome comedy shows, here on Audio Theater. This is your host, Richard, saying thanks for listening. Until then, have a good one.

0: Good evening, this is your host, Evan. Welcome to Audio Theater for Sunday, April 19th, 2026. 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Tonight's titles are as follows. Rosa or the Park, Luigi finds a wallet, Luigi has a fire in the store, and Business Trip to Buffalo. This set of shows aired on the evenings of March 21st, 28, August 15th, and 22nd, 1950. Now, sit back and relax, as Life with Luigi brings you tonight's feature. 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
1: The makers of Wrigley's Spearmint Chewing Gum invite you to enjoy Life. Life with Luigi, a new comedy show created by Cy Howard and starring that celebrated actor, Mr. J. Carroll Nash, with Alan Reed as the Squally.

You know, friends, Wrigley's Spearmint Chewing Gum is a typically American product that appeals to people of all ages and nationalities in all parts of our country. And the Wrigley people feel that Life with Luigi is a typically American radio program, a friendly, enjoyable show that sort of symbolizes the American spirit of tolerance and goodwill. So the makers of Wrigley's Spearmint Gum are glad to bring you Life with Luigi each week and have you join them in this pleasant half-hour's entertainment. And now let's read Luigi's letter as he writes about his adventures in America to his Mama Basco in Italy.

0: Dear mamma mia. You ask me if I'm really happy here in America, and my answer is yes, sir. I've got my health, my friends, and my little business. And mamma mia, believe me, my business is a plenty little. If it was any little, you couldn't see it. But still in America, they got a saying, you don't need to be rich to be happy. All you need is the money. And only last week, I was reading a book, and inside it was a pictures of lots of big American millionaires. Also tells how they would make their fortune. John D. Rockefeller, he's made his money from oil. J.P. Morgan from the banks. And another fella, Andrew Carnegie, the book says that he's got his money from a stealer. But I'm no understand he looks too honest for that. But I'm like especially the picture of Mr. John D. Rockefeller Jr. Book tells how Mr. Rockefeller's son is working still hard all the day to make money. But still, I'm a think is a lucky thing his papa was born before him. Me, mama, me, I'm not so lucky with money, but I'm lucky with friends. Besides my friends from a night school, I'm got my good countryman Pasquale who's brought me to America. Sometimes Pasquale, he's act hard with me, but inside, he's got a heart as big as his daughter, Rosa. And mamma mia, that the girl is a big. You look out of sight the way that she's looking like two people standing in front of her. Mamma mia, I was sitting here in my store thinking about Pasquale's not to bother me too much lately with Rosa. How much I'm owe him. When suddenly doors open up and in comes a big wind.
1: Luigi, my friend. Hello, Luigi. Hello, hello.
0: Hello, Pasquale.
1: How's my ripe little pumpkin ahead, eh?
0: Well, I was just finishing writing a letter to my mom. Well, Pasquale, you excuse me. How am I going to rush you to my night school
1: account? Oh, wait a minute. What are you school, Luigi? Huh? So you're going to become a smart 10 minutes later. You know, lately I ain't been seeing you so much. Always you rushing off at the school, rushing off to the library, running here, running there. Someday you're going to wake up and find out you left the house an hour ago.
0: But first, I got to go now. Tonight in the school, we were going to study about...
1: Study. What are you looking in a book so far? Ask me. I know everything. The world is around, a D.O.G. is a dog, and two makes a five.
0: But 22 and 2 is a 4.
1: Not by my cash register. Luigi, get a wife to yourself. What do you think the schools are for, anyhow? That's just a place for kids who can't find jobs. Now, look, Luigi, you take my advice to forget about a school. There's the bigger things in a life.
0: Like a what?
1: Like a Rosa?
0: No, Pasquale. Rosa is too fat for me. I'm never going to marry her.
1: All right, Luigi. Since you don't want to talk of marriage or business with me, maybe it's about time I talk of business or talk with you.
0: Hey, Pasquale, I'm going to never see your face to look at this way.
1: Well, keep a looking. I got all kinds of faces. For somebody who's appreciated my favors, I got a sweet and a kind of face like an angel. But for somebody who don't appreciate what I'm a dinner for him, I got a mean face like a devil. In other words, I got a two faces. You understand that?
0: Yeah, Pasquale, you're the most two-faced man I know.
1: The funny thing, when I'm excited, it's to come out of different. I never told you this before, Luigi, but my bringing you here to America was an investment. And every penny I spend on that investment, I write down in this little black book. Now I wonder you should pay me back.
0: What? Then you was never consider me a friend, huh, Pasquale?
1: Friend? Luigi, people who don't marry my daughter, they're my worst enemy.
0: No, Pasquale, that's hard to believe. You really keep a record in a little book of all of the money you was spent on it?
1: Every penny. Here, let's look at some figures. Transportation, Italy to New York, $38.
0: $38? $38?
1: Sure, I didn't bring you over like a bum. You travel as steerage.
0: Yeah, but Pasquale, I'll pay you back for that trip.
1: All right. But remember when you stepped off of the boat, how hungry you was?
0: Sure, traveling with all those animals, I'm going to get a terrible appetite.
1: Okay. Here it is in the book. Luigi, off a boat, the very hungry, hot dog, 5 cents. Still hungry, not a hot dog, 5 cents.
0: And you wrote all of that down, huh, Pasquale?
1: Yep, 2 more hot dogs, 10 cents, lemonade, 3 cents, a bag of popcorn, a dime, 4 hamburgers, a bag of spud nuts and a coffee, 65 cents. Quart of ice cream of 3 flavors of 45 cents. And here's the one item for $2.
0: $2? $2 for what?
1: A doctor. You got a stomachache that day. Now, let me see. Next today, a haircut and a shave in the barber's college of 15 cents. A bottle of iodine and bandages of 20 cents.
0: Well, all right, Pasquale. How much you figure I'm owe you?
1: Luigi, $1,000.
0: $1,000?
1: I'm want every penny.
0: Pasquale, friendship don't mean nothing?
1: Nothing at all, no.
0: Pasquale, you know I'm not going to pay you. What are you going to do with me?
1: I'm going to put you in a jail.
0: Pasquale, you wouldn't have put me in a jail just for the money.
1: What then, for love? Luigi, business is a business. You don't want a Rosa, I don't want you. That's as plain as the banana nose on your face.
0: All right, Pasquale, call the police.
1: Oh, no. You're never going to make money for me while you're in a jail. So I'm throwing you out of your antique shop, cutting you loose, so you can find a job on the outside and make some money for me.
0: You really want Tamashu to go, Pasquale?
1: Well, you don't have to go right this minute. I know it's got to take a time at the pack, to clean up the place, settle all your business, find a push cart to move out of your stuff, to find a place to sleep. All that, it takes time. I'll give you 50 in a minute. All right. By tomorrow night, I want you out of here, even if you got to sleep in the park.
0: Well, if Pasquale is to feel that the way about me, is no use for me to stay here no more. Well, I'm going out to my night school and say goodbye to the only friends I'm going to left.

0: right, so about everything's going to be all right.
1: Quiet, Flash. Please. All right. I'll call the roll. Mr. Basco? Well, he's not usually absent. Mr. Horowitz?
2: Yeah.
1: Mr. Olson?
3: Yes.
1: Mr. Schultz?
4: The flesh is here, but the spirit is playing hockey.
5: Oh, thank you, fellow boobers. Smile, everybody.
6: But I'm ahead of Mr. Olson.
1: You're late, Mr. Basco.
6: Well, I was having a little trouble.
1: Oh, that's all right. Just take your seat. Now, class, today we are taking up some of the more common errors made in grammar. And one of the commonest, perhaps, is the split infinitive. Mr. Horowitz, what is a split infinitive?
7: I don't know.
1: Mr. Basco?
8: I'm a don't know.
1: Mr. Schultz?
4: Don't look on me. I ain't crossing the picket line.
1: Good heavens, doesn't anybody know the answer? Mr. Basco, what does the book say on
8: that? Haircut and a shave and a barber's a college of 15 cents.
1: What? What book did you find that in?
8: That was in a Pasquale's little black book. It tells every penny Pasquale's spent on a mission since he brought me to this country.
7: Luigi, why did he do a thing like that?
8: Now he's figured out I'm owed $1,000, and if I'm a donor marry his fat daughter, I'm got to get out.
4: Then, Luigi, get out. An ounce of prevention is worth 250 pounds of cure. Smile.
1: That's right, Mr. Basco. Mr. Pasquale's probably trying to throw a scare into you, as always.
3: Yo-ho, after all, Pasquale brought you here. And he is responsible for your general welfare.
2: Sure. Probably by this time he's forgotten the whole thing.
8: No, friends, not the way Pasquale was acting tonight. Tonight he was a really hard man.
4: He must have eaten one of his meatballs. Smile, Luigi. He wouldn't really chase you out into the park. You just tell him America is a free country and you can pick any wife you want.
8: Yeah, but Schultz, supposing a Pasquale is an listener, I'm still got to slip in a park.
4: So it's still a free country. You can pick any bench you want.

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1: And so, mamma mia, it happened the worst thing that could happen to me. I'm going to find out if Pasquale is not really my friend. I'm going to get out of the store so Olsen has told me I should go to the YMCA to place for sleep. I'm going to just come back. And after seeing what's going on there, I'm don't like it. How am I going to sleep if they're going to wake me up every 2 hours to play handball? Anyway, I'm sitting here looking in the newspaper for a job when suddenly the telephone is ringing. Is it Luigi Basco? Hello.
2: This is Pasquale. Goodbye. You still in the store?
1: Yeah, Pasquale. I've been looking for a job, but I'm not going to find one.
2: Well, you better find one quick.
1: But Pasquale, I'm going to look all over the paper, but there was nothing.
2: Did you look under the H's? You could find a job there.
1: Under the H's? What's that?
2: Husband.
1: Pasquale, I'm sorry, but...
2: All right. In 2 hours, you're going to get it thrown out, and the sheriff is coming with his posse. Goodbye.
1: Mamma mia, where's the newspaper? I'm better find something to quit. My trouble is I'm never should have stayed in an antique shop. I'm should have gone into some other business. Mamma mia, what's this? Learn the trade. Make money while you learn a new trade like building a refrigeration, a radio, electronics, and an accountant. Plan your career with Uncle Sam and join the United States Marines. Sure, I'm going to do this. I'm going to have to fight and I'm going to learn a trade. By the time I'm going to get out from the Marines, I'm going to pay back a Pasquale. I'm going to have a college degree. Then I'm going to go back to my night school class and I'm going to be the smartest one there. Luigi Basco, your troubles is over. You're going to be a United States Marine.

0: sign on the building is to say on a list of Minnesota. It says nothing about the jobs. It's a funny kind of building. Funny kind of building for teaching. Looks like army barracks. Well, I'm going anyway. They're making a move in the pictures of here.
1: All right, Bud, what are you looking at?
0: Oh, please, I'm going to see you out in the paper and I'm going to come for a job.
1: A job, eh? Well, that's one way of putting it.
2: Dodger Bass, another recruit.
3: Let's see these papers. Luigi Basco, 21 North Halstead Street. Have a seat, Mr. Basco.
0: Thank you.
3: I see here, Mr. Basco, you've given us your reason for coming here to learn a trade.
0: That's right. You see, Pasquale, he's my countryman who's on a spaghetti palace. Well, he's throw me out of the store. I'm going to get no place to go. I'm going to show your advertisement in the paper, so I'm coming for a job. Please. You got a room for one more marine?
3: Mr. Basco, I don't want to disillusion you, but let me tell you something about marine life. Now, in the first few weeks, a marine must learn how to walk miles with heavy marching equipment, how to stand guard, how to drill for hours on end, how to use the bayonet. He learns first aid, how to improvise stretchers under battle conditions, and how to handle grenades, rifles, and machine guns under direct bombardment. You understand that?
0: Huh?
3: What's the matter?
0: Huh?
3: I say, what's the matter?
0: Well, with so much noise going on, how am I going to study for my college degree?
3: Mr. Basco, would you want the Marines to throw away their guns just so you can study?
0: No, but if I did, you could just keep it quiet for 2-3 hours a day, I'm appreciative. Please, in a paper you say you're going to teach me some trade.
3: Well, we do, but as an antique dealer, you hardly qualify in metallurgy, engineering, photography, electronics, construction, and similar trades. Now, what are you good at?
0: I'm good at the milking of goats.
3: Perhaps I should give you a simple aptitude test to find out what you're best suited for.
0: Okay.
3: Now, these pictures here represent different types of battle equipment. Now, what would you say these are?
0: Well, is it look familiar? Is
3: Thanks.
0: You're welcome.
3: Oh, brother. Now, look here, right here below the tanks. You see, now here's a piece of naval equipment. Is that a U-boat?
0: What?
3: Is that a U-boat?
0: No, that's not a my boat.
3: Oh, we can't have a third war. Mr. Basco, I'm afraid you don't give us much to go on. Now, there must be some field you can go into. Have you ever heard of jet pilots?
0: No, I'm got all the fashion to gasoline.
3: Old-fashioned, yes. Yeah. May we better leave the business of finding you a job for later. Believe me, there are hundreds of fascinating vocations.
0: But I'm going to want a vacation. I'm going to want a job.
3: Mr. Basco, pay attention. I said vocations. And there's no telling what might interest you. You might take a liking to something like, aerial photography.
0: How much money am I going to make at taking the pictures of aerials?
3: Well, you see, it's obvious. It's obvious you don't know the meaning of aerial photography. Well, you see, what you do, you go up in a plane, they strap you onto the tip of a wing, and you take pictures of the ground at about 400 miles per hour.
0: What are the jobs you got?
3: Mr. Basco, I think your willingness to learn is more important than anything else. Now, if you'll just sign this enlistment paper, we'll work out the details later.
0: I'm a sign of the paper?
3: Yeah, that's right. On the bottom black line right there.
0: Black line, all right.
3: Fine.
0: Then, now, when am I going to start?
3: You start right now.
0: Right.
4: Attention!

0: sir. Did you find a Luigi?
1: No, but I found this note in his store.
0: Note? Here, give me. I'll read it. Dear Pasquale, by the time you read this, I'm going to be in Iwo Jima. Pasquale, you was right. So far in America, I've been good for nothing. So I'm going to join Uncle Sam and learn a trade. Pasquale, I'm realizing now you was very good and patient with me, better than I deserve. You was always like a papa to me, and I'm still love you, Luigi. That's a terrible. Rosa, it's all your fault.
1: My fault?
0: Yes, you was always a hound at him to get married. Poor little pumpkin ahead. The army's going to kill him. He don't know his left soccer from his right. Oh, wait a minute. It's not too late. Hello. Hello. Hello, operator. Give me an army enlistment center. Oh, that little pup squeak. If anything to happen to him, I'm never going to talk it to myself.
2: Hello, Sergeant Brown, Army enlistment.
0: Hello, United States Army. This is the Pasquale. I'm a helper win the last war by watching out for airplanes out of my block.
2: Yes, what can I do for you?
0: A friend of mine, Luigi Basco, he's a runaway from home to join the army, but you mustn't take him. He ain't a citizen. How can he fight the soldiers when he's still fighting for his second citizen of papers?
2: Oh, does he have his first papers?
0: Oh, sure.
2: Then he's acceptable. But this time, sir, he's probably a soldier.
0: What? Oh, goodbye. Rosa, we're too late. Ooh, I'm in such a big dope. I would have given anything if I could have get him out. Anything.
3: Hello, Pasquale. Hello, Rosa.
0: Luigi, you come back.
1: Oh, Luigi came back.
0: Hey, Luigi. Hey, where you get that crew haircut, huh?
3: Well, it's a long story, Pasquale. I went to the Marines for a job. And instead of men is asking me a lot of questions, he's making me march up and down to some of the doctors. He's examining me. And they give me malaria shots, a typhoid shots, 6 other shots. Then... then they cut off my hair, they push me in the next line.
0: What's that little bandage on your arm?
3: Before they push me in the next line, they take away a pint of blood.
0: Oh, Luigi, it was my fault you went through all this. But now that you're back, I'm going to make it all up to you.
3: No, but Pasquale, I'm just to come back to pack my clothes.
0: What? You a Marine?
3: Sure.
0: How you know?
3: Because all the day they've been teaching me to say, "Hand off the tree for the hip, the hip, the six."
0: Oh, terrible. Russell, what are we going to do?
1: Maybe John Wayne can get him out.
0: Oh, shut up, you friend. Luigi, I'm going to go straight to the governor, get you a parole. Believe me, Luigi, I would do anything if I could get you out. I forget what you owe me, forget a marriage. I would make you a full apartment in my store.
3: Oh, Pasquale, now I'm going to know how you really feel about me. For my part, if I wasn't signed up with the Marines for the next 18 years, I would have married us right now.
1: Papa, do something!
0: Ross, there's no use, so we call up the army. They say they take anybody. If they take anybody, they take a Luigi.
4: Pardon me, is Private Basco here?
3: Yeah, it's me, Private Basco, United States Marine.
1: Oh, Private Basco!
4: I'm from the Marine Corps.
0: Oh, please, don't take him away. That's the man, Luigi.
3: No, please. Pasquale, Rosa, please. Please, if I'm got to go, I'm got to go. All right, the captain, I'm a pack of the bags.
4: Mr. Basco, the enlistment section just checked over your papers, and they find a mistake has been made.
3: Huh?
4: You're not a full citizen.
1: But it's too late. He's got his first papers.
0: Yes, we just called the army. They told us that they accept him.
4: Well, sir, first papers are enough for the army, but the Marines requires full citizenship. Mr. Basco, I've got bad news for you. Huh? You can't be a Marine.
3: What? Mamma mia, I'm a no Marine. I'm a just a Luigi Basco.
4: I'm sorry, sir. Good night.
3: Oh, Pasquale, Life is a good to us. You got your wish. I'm no more Marine. Now you and me, we're partners, and we're going to live happily after after.
1: Luigi, and you and me can get married.
3: Oh. Well, if I'm a promised, I'm a promised. Right, the partner?
0: Luigi, we're not the partners.
3: Huh?
0: Rosa, get away from here.
1: But Papa, what about our marriage?
0: It's all off.
3: But the wife, Pasquale.
0: My daughters are going to have nothing to do with a draft, the Dodger.

0: he's really happy that I'm coming back. Just before he's coming to my store, and he's brought me some milk and some stale cookies. And he didn't write it down in his little black book. I made sure I'm a paid him in cash. You're loving a son, Luigi Basco, the little immigrant.
1: Folks, the makers of Wrigley's Spearmint Chewing Gum hope you enjoyed tonight's episode of Life with Luigi. And they'd like to remind you that a refreshing stick of Wrigley's Spearmint Gum is an ideal taste treat to enjoy between your meals. It isn't rich or heavy, yet it does satisfy that little craving for something good in your mouth to chew on. Besides, as you know, chewing is good for the teeth and digestion. So carry a package of Wrigley's Spearmint Gum with you wherever you go. Then, morning, noon, or night, you'll always be set for some real chewing enjoyment. The makers of Wrigley's Spearmint Chewing Gum invite you to listen next week at the same time when Luigi Basco writes another letter to his Mama Basco in Italy. Life with Luigi is a Cy Howard production and is written by Mack Benoff and Lou Demon and directed by Mack Benoff. J. Carol Nash is starred as Luigi Basco with Alan Reed as Pasquale, Hans Conried as Schultz, Jody Gilbert as Rosa, Mary Shipp as Miss Spaulding, Joe Forte as Horowitz, and Ken Peters as Olsen. Music is under the direction of Lud Ruskin. Friends, the Wrigley Company invite you to listen to their other program, The Gene Autry Show, every Saturday night over most of these same CBS stations. Bob Stevenson speaking. This is CBS, the Columbia Broadcasting System.

makers of Wrigley's Spearmint Chewing Gum invite you to enjoy Life. Life with Luigi, a new comedy show created by Cy Howard and starring that celebrated actor, Mr. J. Carroll Nash, with Alan Reed as Pasquale.

You know, friends, Wrigley's Spearmint Chewing Gum is a typically American product that appeals to people of all ages and nationalities in all parts of our country. And the Wrigley people feel that Life with Luigi is a typically American radio program, a friendly, enjoyable show that sort of symbolizes the American spirit of tolerance and goodwill. So the makers of Wrigley's Spearmint Gum are glad to bring you Life with Luigi each week and have you join them in this pleasant half hour's entertainment. And now let's read Luigi's letter as he writes about his adventures in America to his Mama Basco in Italy.

Dear Mamma Mia. It's over a year and a half I'm in America. And oh, I'm learned so much about this beautiful country. I remember the first week I was here, somebody told me, the little green box on the corner was for mail, and the little red box for fire. I thought, what a strange country. If you got a fire, you got to send a letter to the fire department. So I walked over to the little red box, and the sign is says, break the glass and pull it down the handle. This I'm a dead. Now, believe me, Mamma Mia, you almost had your son back in Italy. I was a pretty stupid in those days, huh, Mamma Mia? But now I know much more, and I can appreciate what a fine country is this America, and also the people who live here. Only yesterday I was walking in the street, the manager come up to me and he say, hey, you got a nickel for a cup of coffee? This is touching me to the heart, Mamma Mia. Here is an American, a man I don't even know, and he's worried if I'm got a nickel for a cup of coffee. Ah, the people are wonderful. The country is wonderful. And every night when I'm walking to my night school class, I'm kind of sing with the happiness. America, I love you.

0: from ocean to ocean. 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You gigantic institution of education. Mamma mia, if I'm going to talk so good, why am I going to night school? Well, I'm going to cross the street. Mamma mia, I think I'm a better waiter for the light. But I'm crossing now. I think I'm a better stand in the safety zone for a while. I think I'm better get out of the safety zone for a while. I think I'm better get out of the safety zone before I'm going to get the kill. Oh, it's a beautiful night. I hope I'm not going to be too late for... Hey, what's this, a lane in the street? I'm going to pick him up. It's a wallet. Somebody must have lost. Well, I'm looking for the owner's name. Oh, here it is, yeah. Hickok. No, wait. Oh, it looks like it belongs to an army general. Over here is a stamped in a gold, Jen Cowhide. Oh, here's a something. Identification card. Peter T. Simpson. In a case of illness, notify Mary Simpson. Poor man, I must be sick. Well, I'm going to tell it to policeman. Hey, Mr. Officer.
1: Yeah?
0: I'm going to find this wallet, and maybe you know who's lost it.
1: Nope. Search me.
0: Oh, you're thinking maybe you was lost it.
1: No. Where'd you find this, Mac?
0: In the street there. And my name is Luigi.
1: Let's see it.
0: Sure, here.
1: Did you look inside this?
0: Just for the name. I don't think you better call Mary Simpson and tell her husband is sick.
1: What? What's your name?
0: My name? Why you want my name?
1: Regulations, bud.
0: Name is not the bud, is Luigi Basco.
1: Address?
0: It's 21 on North Hollister Street. Why you ask?
1: Don't ask so many questions. The police department will notify you about this in a little while.
0: The police department?
1: You heard me.
0: Please, Mr. Policeman, I want a little favor.
1: What is it?
0: Let me put the wallet back where I'm found it. Then you go your way, I'm going to go my way, and we don't squeal on each other.
2: That's all right, folks. Don't worry about a thing. Everything's going to be all right.
3: All right. Quiet, please. I'll call the roll. Mr. Basco? Not here. Mr. Horowitz?
4: Yeah.
3: Mr. Olson?
5: Yes.
3: Mr. Schultz?
5: Si, senor.
3: Mr. Schultz, please use the English language. Besides, senor means man, and I am not a man.
6: Monsieur?
3: That would still be calling me a man in French.
5: Himmel, we better get you back to English before you grow a beard.
6: That's right. Smile, everybody.
3: All right, that's enough. Now, class, today we...
0: I'm here, Miss Pudding, I'm here.
3: Mr. Basco, that's the second time this week you've been late. You better have a good excuse.
0: I'm going to go to one, Miss Pudding. I'm going to find the wallet in the street and I'm going to give it to the policeman. He's asking me a lot of questions and he's taking me a long time.
3: Well, all right, take your seat.
0: Miss Pudding, you think I'm did a right to giving a wallet to the policeman?
3: Well, I'm sure you acted like a good citizen, Mr. Basco.
7: That's right, Luigi. I would have done the same thing.
8: Yo-ho, me too.
7: Oh, ain't we all a bunch of liars?
0: Hey, sure, so you think I'm a did it wrong?
7: Ah, who knows? My cousin Wolfgang once found a diamond ring in the street, and he was faced with the same temptation. Finally, after struggling with his conscience, he turned the ring over to the police.
0: Turned it right in, huh, Schultz?
7: Well, first he had it appraised and made sure it was worthless. Smile, everybody. Luigi, what are you so glum about?
0: Well, the policeman has took my name and address, and I'm worried what he's going to do with me.
7: Do with you? Luigi, you got nothing to worry about.
8: Yo-ho, you might get a endless reward from the gentleman who lost it, Luigi.
0: Reward? Reward, but I'm going to want the money for doing my duty like a good citizen.
7: Ach, don't be so foolish, Luigi. If you want to be a gentleman, the first time he offers you the reward money, say no. And the second time, say no again, but a little more slowly. And the third time, you grab.
4: to shoot the supposing he don't offer a third time.
7: Then you should grab it the second time.

0: Oh, mamma mia, so early in the morning is the telephone ring. Hello.
1: Hello, this is Peter T. Simpson, the man who lost that wallet.
0: Oh, this is Luigi Basco, the man who found it. You feeling any better, Mr. Simpson?
1: What?
0: In your wallet is to tell her how you're sick.
1: Never mind that. Mr. Basco, you found my wallet yesterday and the police have returned it to me.
0: Good, the police, they're very honest too.
1: Mr. Basco, you listen to me.
0: It's about the reward that Mr. Simpson had, so right. I'm just a bit of my duty like a good citizen.
1: All right, Mr. Good Citizen. The police found only $30 in my wallet. What did you do with the other 100?
0: Not 100? What do you mean?
1: You know very well what I mean. If you'll return it to me now, I'm willing to forget the whole incident.
0: Not $100?
1: Now stop acting dumb, Mr. Basco.
0: And Mr. Simpson, I'm no like what are you thinking about to me? And if you ever lose something again, I'm never going to find it for you.
1: All right, Mr. Basco. Now listen carefully. There was $130 in that wallet when I lost it. $30 in small bills and $100 bill.
0: You sure there was a $100 bill in the side?
1: I know, because that morning I cashed a check for $100 at the bank. Now you look here. You'd better bring that money over to my house by tonight, or I'll see you in court. Goodbye.
0: Mamma mia. I'm better get out of bed and run next door to Pasquale.
2: Luigi, my friend. Hello, Luigi. Hello, hello.
0: Pasquale, I'm got a lot of trouble.
2: Just look at my little pumpkin head. You're getting a real absent-minded. Look, you forgot to put your clothes on today.
0: Hey, Pasquale, you've got to help me.
2: You're standing there in your night shirt, you look like that famous nurse, Florence Nightingale.
0: Hello, Pasquale, listen to me.
2: All right, the little cabbage pusher. Tell the Papa Pasquale what's the trouble in your little head.
0: Well, I'ma found a wallet yesterday, Pasquale, and I'ma turn it over to the police, and he's to give it to Mr. Simpson. And he's taking me to court to punish me for $100 I'ma never took.
2: Mm-hmm. What's new otherwise? Luigi, you dreamed. Is it getting a more complication all the time?
0: No, Pasquale, it was no dream. It was a real. It's really happening.
2: What? You mean you really find a wallet in the street and give it to the cops?
0: Sure.
2: Luigi, that's not the patriotic, taking the money out of circulation that way.
0: Yeah, but I'm spoiling it. Everybody. They said I'm a did it right by giving it.
2: Oh, so go to everybody for advice about your countryman, Pasquale, and what's happened to you? Trouble. Luigi, when you want advice, you should have come only to Pasquale. Fellow who's got the brain to scatter away all your little troubles.
0: You're so right, Pasquale. You're the biggest scatterbrain I'm know.
2: That's a funny thing. When I'm saying it, it's come out of different.
0: Pasquale, please, tell me what I'm sure to do. Mr. Simpson said it was $100 or more in the wallet. The cops said they found only 30, but I'm not took it at 100. Pasquale, you believe in me, no?
2: Sure, I'd believe in you, Luigi.
0: Oh, thanks, Pasquale. You're a real friend.
2: Now, let's split the 150-50 and I forget the whole thing.
0: Pasquale, you really think I'm took out that $100?
2: I didn't say you did, and I didn't say you didn't. But if you didn't, then you should have did, because nobody's going to believe you didn't.
0: Well, Pasquale, parts of what you said I'm understand, but the whole thing don't make no sense. You mean nobody's going to believe me, huh?
2: Luigi, I believe you. I'm the only one who knows you're stupid enough always to be honest.
0: Well, thank you, Pasquale. Is it not often you giving me the praise?
2: You're welcome, Luigi. Now, don't you worry, little banana nose. I'm brought you to this country. I'm responsible for you. And I'm going to go to court to prove you innocent.
0: Oh, thanks, Pasquale, thanks.
2: Now I'm going to do you a little favor. Maybe you're going to do me a favor.
0: All right, Pasquale, what's this a favor?
2: Marry my daughter, Rosa?
0: Answer is a no. Pasquale, I'm sorry.
2: Then I'm sorry for you. Luigi, you can expect a rougher time when this Mr. Simpson's will take you to court.
0: Yeah, but I'm got the right on my side.
2: Luigi, you shy $100. You what they call a shyster.
0: Pasquale, Amma never took her out of money, Annie. You know it.
2: I know it, and you know it, but the wallet don't know it. Luigi, in America, they got a certain rules. Over here, possession is a 9/10 of the law. Have you got the wallet?
0: No.
2: Then he only got a 1/10 of the law. Already, they got you outnumbered. Luigi, it's a look like a jailer for you.
0: Oh, no. Pasquale, I'm not kind of believe in America. Man can be sent to jail for doing something honest, like giving him back a wallet he's found.
2: Ooh, you greenhorn, you. That shows how much you know about America. Luigi, don't you know, first place, you violated the second biggest American law that says only fuller citizens are allowed to find anything in the street.
0: But Pasquale...
2: And then, after finding the wallet, you went and violated the biggest American law of all about a stolen property, the NRA.
0: NRA? What should that stand for?
2: Never return anything.

0: Before we return to Life with Luigi, here's a little idea you'll find useful when you're busy working around your home or at your job. Occasionally, during the day, slip a stick of delicious Wrigley's Spearmint Chewing Gum into your mouth. 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You'll find that the smooth, pleasant chewing relieves the monotony, helps keep you from getting restless or tense. 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Always keep a package of refreshing Wrigley's Spearmint Gum handy so that you can chew and enjoy a stick whenever you want. And now let's turn to page 2 of Luigi Basco's letter to his mother in Italy.
1: And so, mamma mia, you no believe what's happened to me. From doing a little thing like finding a wallet, it turned out to be one of the worst things in my life. Manager Sam took $100 from him. Pasquale Sam going to jail. How could such a thing happen to me? Mamma mia, you know I'm never taking things that no belong to me. Even a home, when I'm used to milk the cow. I'm always ask her first before I'm took the milk. But maybe I'm worried for nothing, because I know that once I see Mr. Simpson in the court, I'm explain a story he's not going to make any trouble.
2: Well, well, well. A summons for Luigi Basco to appear in the municipal court this morning, eh? I'm feeling terrible about it.
1: Yeah, but Pasquale, is it not right? Since I'm come to America, I'm always here. Honesty is the best policy.
2: Luigi, you got to stop believing in them crazy proverbs. They also got a saying in America, the early bird that catches the worm, right?
1: That's right, Pasquale.
2: Is that your ambition in life, to get up 4 o'clock in the morning to catch worms? Then they say, look before you leap, no?
1: Yes, sir.
2: So, all right, you stand up on top of the Empire State Building, you look before you leap. You're still in a bad shape. Luigi, let me pay that to Mr. Simpson as $100 and settle the whole thing.
1: Yeah, but Pasquale, I'm never took that money.
2: Luigi, who you think the judges are going to believe? A man with $1 million in the bank or a fellow who's got 2 collar buttons in his checking account?
1: Mamma mia, what am I going to do?
3: Luigi, my fellow boo-boo.
1: Oh, I'm not sure.
3: I rushed right over as soon as I heard they are taking you to court. Now, smile, Luigi, and tell me what happened. What are you going to do?
1: I don't know what to do, but Pasquale says I'm sure to pay Mr. Simpson $100 I'm a didn't steal it before he's a jump off of the Empire State the Building and a steal it some early one.
3: Oh, that scheming Pasquale, has he got you for shimmers?
2: Now, wait a minute, Mr. Delicatessen.
3: You man. I'm ignoring, Pasquale. Ach, Luigi, stop looking so depressed. I'm going to get all your friends and neighbors, and we are going to defend an honest man.
1: Oh, thanks, Schultz.
3: Sure, we'll all go along with you to the court and give you encouragement. You got to win.
1: I'm feeling much better already.
3: That's right. Now stop worrying and smile. Be like me, Luigi. Always happy, always laughing. My rheumatism is killing me.
4: Hear ye, hear ye. Court is now in session. Judge Mitchell presiding. Next case, Peter T. Simpson, plaintiff, versus Luigi Basco, defendant.
5: Your Honor, I am the attorney for Mr. Simpson. May I call on my client to take the stand?
6: Proceed.
5: Now, Mr. Simpson, will you tell the court exactly what happened?
7: Certainly. I lost my wallet last week. It contained $130 in cash, $30 in small bills, and a $100 bill from a check that I had just cashed at the bank in that amount.
5: And when the police turned that wallet over to you, that $100 bill was missing?
7: That is correct.
5: That'll be all, Mr. Simpson. Your Honor, may I question the defendant now?
6: Permission granted.
4: Luigi Basco, step to the stand.
1: Yes, sir.
8: Hooray for Luigi!
4: Let's go, Luigi, but all with you.
6: Mr. Basco, will you please ask your friends to refrain from any further demonstration?
1: Please, the friends, no more friends. I'm sure in this court, truth and justice is going
5: to
1: win.
5: Your Honor, I object.
3: Sure, he objects to truth and justice.
5: Your remarks are incompetent and irrelevant.
3: Your relatives are incompetent, too.
6: Let's have order, or I'll clear the court. Proceed.
4: Mr. Basco, do you swear to tell the truth, the whole truth, nothing but truth to help you, God?
1: Yes, I'm always a tell the truth. Once in Italy, my Uncle Pietro's a ghost.
5: Mr. Basco, who cares about your Uncle Pietro's ghost?
1: Huh? What did you say, please?
5: I said, who cares about your Uncle Pietro's goat?
1: The goat's a girlfriend.
6: No commotion. Proceed.
5: Mr. Basco, tell the court, how much do you earn in your antique business?
1: About $20 a week when a business is a good.
5: Uh-huh. Mr. Basco, how can you live on $20 a week?
1: Is it not easy?
5: Mr. Basco, I understand you have a mother in Italy to whom you write every week.
1: That's right.
5: I suppose you try to send her money occasionally?
1: I'm going to try my best, but all I'm going to send her is $5 a week.
5: Then you live on $15 a week. Mr. Basco, how do you do this?
9: Every Monday morning he goes out and finds a wallet with $100.
5: Mr. Basco, you could use $100, couldn't you?
1: Well,
5: Now admit it, you could, couldn't you?
1: Yes, I could.
5: Good. Now, say you had $100 and the money was all yours. What would you do with it?
1: I think I'm going to give it to your client, Mr. Simpson. He seems to miss it so much.
5: Your Honor, he would send that money to his mother, or he would live on it. I think I have established the fact that the defendant had the motivation and the opportunity to commit the crime as charged. We rest our case.
9: Your Honor, I would like to say a few words before justice goes blind.
10: And you. Hang him, get back to your seat, or I'll have the officer throw you out.
9: You get your hands off me. It's my parking ticket that's paying your salary.
6: Clerk, you may let him go. Who are you, sir?
9: My name is Carl Schultz. I'm a close friend of the defendant, and I would like to act as his lawyer.
6: Well, it's a little irregular, but since Mr. Basco has no official lawyer, I have no objection, and Mr. Basco has none.
1: Well, sure, sir.
9: Yes, Luigi. Into my head, an idea just pooped.
1: All right, to you, Anna.
6: Very well. Proceed, Mr. Schultz.
9: But first, I would like to question the complainant, Mr. Simpson.
4: Mr. Simpson, step to the stand.
9: Now, Mr. Simpson, what business are you in, please?
11: I'm a real estate operator.
9: And how much do you earn a week?
11: In the neighborhood of $1,000.
9: That's no neighborhood, that's a whole development. Are you positive you cashed that check for the $100 you're talking about?
11: Of course I am. I could tell you about every big business deal I've had since 1915.
9: Ah, big deals you remember, but very often you could forget little ones,
11: What?
9: To you, $100 is very little. Quick, what's the color of your tie?
11: Blue.
9: It's green. What color socks are you wearing?
11: Red.
9: It's brown. Has the judge got brown hair or black hair?
11: Black hair.
9: Wrong, he's bald.
6: I object.
9: I don't blame you, Your Honor. If I was bald, I would object myself. Now, Mr. Simpson, I want you should look in your checkbook and see if you really cashed that check.
11: Certainly. Here's my checkbook. I'll open it.
5: I object to this form of questioning.
9: I object to you.
11: Your Honor, may I see you in your chambers for a few moments?
6: Court is recessed for 5 minutes.
2: Well, Luigi, that Schultz is a mess things up a plenty, eh?
1: Hey, Pasquale, I'm scared. Why the judge and a Mr. Simpson is a go in that little room?
2: Why you think? To play canazza? Mr. Simpson, he's just found a new evidence he's going to show to the judge, you see? And in 5 minutes, you're going to have a choice. 20 years or life.
1: Oh, no.
2: Oh, yes. Luigi, it's not too late. I should have paid Mr. Simpson $100. You just say the magic little word to my daughter, Rosa, or it's behind the bars for you.
1: All right, Pasquale, I'm a got no choice.
2: It so happened she's waiting outside in the hall. I'm going to call her in. Rosa! Rosa! Rosa!
12: You called me, Papa!
2: little butterfly. Rosa, say hello to Luigi.
12: Hello, Luigi.
1: Hello, Rosa.
2: Rosa, now I'm going to give the money to the judge. And the court is back in session.
6: Mr. Basco, would you please come up here? I'd like to talk to you.
1: Please, Judge, because I'm not a citizen, you're going to find them guilty?
6: Mr. Basco, in America, our courts see that justice is done to citizens and non-citizens alike.
1: Oh, thank you, Judge.
6: And furthermore, Mr. Basco, there's no reason for you to be nervous. Huh? During the recess, Mr. Simpson revealed to me that he found that uncashed check in his checkbook.
1: Mamma mia! Oh, thank you. Thank you, friends. Schultz, thank you very much.
7: Mr. Basco, I owe you a great apology.
1: That's all right, Mr. Simpson. We all make mistakes sometimes.
7: Mr. Basco, I feel terrible about all the trouble I've caused you. Your character is worth more than all my money.
13: Luigi, quick, make a swap.
7: Mr. Basco, I never cash this check. I've endorsed it over to you. I'd like you to cash it.
1: No, thank you, Mr. Simpson. Oh, I'm a drop this.
13: Luigi, pick it up.
1: Oh, no, they're not still going to catch me twice in the same day.

0: And so, Mamma Mia, everything is turned out all right. After the court, Mr. Simpson was feeling terrible. And he's tried to make me take the check. I said, I don't want it. Schultz is a said to take it. Pasquale is a said to grab it. But I'm going to say it's no belong to me. Men is to say it's no belong to him. So, Mamma Mia, you're going to find it inside of this letter. It's now belong to you. Well, Mamma Mia, I'm going for a walk now. And I'm going to walk with my head high up in the air. Is it not so much that I'm proud? Is it just that I'm no one to take a chance on finding any more wallet? Your loving son, Luigi Basco, the little immigrant.
1: Folks, the makers of Wrigley's Spearmint and Chewing Gum hope you enjoyed tonight's episode of Life with Luigi. 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Life with Luigi is produced and directed by Cy Howard and is written by Mac Benoff and Lou Derman. J. Carol Nash is starred as Luigi Basco, with Alan Reed as Pasquale, Hans Conried as Schultz, Jody Gilbert as Rosa, Mary Shipp as Miss Spaulding, Joe Forte as Horowitz, and Ken Peters as Olsen. Music is under the direction of Lud Gluskin. Friends, the Wrigley Company invites you to listen to their other program, The Gene Autry Show, every Saturday night over most of the same CBS stations. Bob Stevenson speaking. This is CBS, the Columbia Broadcasting System.

The makers of Wrigley's Spearmint Chewing Gum invite you to enjoy Life. Life with Luigi, a new comedy show created by Cy Howard and starring that celebrated actor, Mr. J. Carroll Nash, with Alan Reed as Pasquale.

0: You know, friends, Wrigley Spearmint Chewing Gum is a typically American product that appeals to people of all ages and nationalities in all parts of our country. And the Wrigley people feel that Life with Luigi is a typically American radio program, a friendly, enjoyable show that sort of symbolizes the American spirit of tolerance and goodwill. So the makers of Wrigley's Spearmint Gum are glad to bring you Life with Luigi each week and have you join them in this pleasant half hour's transcribed entertainment. And now let's read Luigi's letter as he writes to his Mama Basco in Italy.
1: Dear Mamma Mia, the American is a wonderful fellow who likes to protect himself, his family, and his property. And for this, he's got an insurance. It's all kinds of an insurance, Mamma Mia. It's for all the kinds of people, for officer workers, for soldiers, for sailors, and for plain people. And if a crook thinks he's not going to make enough money, he takes out a burglar insurance. Also, they got automobile insurance, accident insurance. And if you don't have an accident, then there's a health insurance. Also, is a jewelry insurance, a foreign insurance, and a most common thing, life insurance. This is something that makes a man rich after he's dead. Reason I'm right for you all about this insurance, Mamma Mia, I'm had a little fire in my store, and lucky for me, I'm had a fire insurance. Pasquale is making me take this out when I'm first open up my antique store a year and a half ago. He's explaining me how, without the fire insurance, if a man has got a fire, he must run to the firebox. With a fire insurance, he don't have to run, he can walk slow. Anyway, Mamma Mia, I'm going to send a letter to the insurance company, and I guess they're going to send me a check for the antiques I'm lost in a fire. Well, it's a time I should have gone out to my night school of class, so I'm going to finish this letter later. America, I love you. You like a papa to me, from ocean to ocean.
2: That's all right,
3: Joe.
2: Don't worry about it. Everything's
3: all right, class. Quiet, please. Please. I'll call the roll. Mr. Basco?
1: Here.
3: Mr. Howard?
4: Yeah.
3: Mr. Olson?
5: Hey.
3: Mr. Schultz?
6: Don't go any further. With me, you hit the jackpot.
7: Oh, thank you, fellow boobies. To know me is to adore me.
3: All right, Mr. Schultz. You can take your finger out of the inkwell now. Now, class, our lesson for today is on geography. Who will name the continents for us? Mr. Basco?
1: I don't know.
3: Mr. Horowitz?
4: I don't know.
3: Mr. Schultz?
6: You know, Miss Spalding, you got smarter answers when you called the roll.
3: I can see, class, that none of us studied his lesson today.
6: Well, if you didn't study, what do you expect from us?
8: Miss Spalding, I am sitting here quite confidently with the correct answer on the tip of my tongue.
6: The correct answer on the tip of my tongue. Olsen, why don't you sneeze and bite off your brain?
3: Mr. Olsen, I know that you know the answer, but I'd like to get it from the rest of the class.
4: Well, Miss Spalding, let me attempt a try. The continents are, well, there's Europe, Australia?
3: That's right. Go on.
4: What about America?
3: Yes, that's right. There's North and South.
4: You mean I got a choice?
3: No, they're both continents, North America and South America. Mr. Schultz, you may continue.
6: Oh, well, there's Australia.
3: Mr. Horowitz mentioned Australia.
6: Well, I'm using the return trip ticket.
3: Mr. Schultz, think. Now, what is the name of that very cold region? I'll give you a hint. The ants? The ants?
6: The antifreeze?
8: No, Schultz, that was the Antarctica.
3: That's very good, Mr. Olson.
6: Oh, what's so good? Why don't he get the answers the hard way like the rest of us? By guessing.
3: Mr. Schultz, I wish that you studied your lessons as hard as Mr. Olson.
8: Yo, I am always studying, even when I don't have to. Last night on the way home in the subway, I read Shakespeare. Walking to the house, I enjoyed Dickens. Going up the steps, I read a little Edgar Allan Poe.
6: Then you opened up the door and kissed Mark Twain.
8: So sure you're jealous of my general knowledge.
3: All right, gentlemen, no fighting, please. Now, continuing with our lesson, we mentioned most of the continents but one. We left out one very hot region. Mr. Basco, what is that hot region?
1: Man, take a shopper.
3: What?
1: I had a fire there and it was a plenty hot.
4: You had a fire in your store, Luigi?
1: Yeah, but I'm insured, so I'm going to get back my money.
7: Oh. Ach, don't be so sure, Luigi. You know, my brother Ludwig had a friend who had a big fire in his store. He asked the insurance company for money. They sent over an investigator, but the end was the company got suspicious and they wouldn't pay out one penny.
1: Sure, so what made him suspicious?
7: Oh, little thing. In the burning building, they found 30 empty matchboxes, 10 pounds of TNT, and the phonograph was playing, "There'll Be a Hot Time in the Old Town Tonight." Smile, Luigi. I'm only making a joke to cheer you up.
3: Mr. Schultz, you're not helping Mr. Basco with any sensible advice. You're just confusing him.
4: Luigi, you got nothing to worry about.
8: How did the fire start, Luigi?
7: Yeah, what did you do?
1: Nothing. I'm wanted to warm up some soup on my gas range, so I'm a little match.
8: Uh-huh.
1: Spark is a jumper to the curtain. I'm going to try to put out the fire with a newspaper, and the papers are getting on a fire. So I'm going to throw the paper on the end and take a chair, and it starts to burn. Then I'm going to spill a bottle of water on the fire. But it turned out it wasn't a water in the side. It was a kerosene.
7: Himmel.
1: I'm did the wrong shoes.
7: Oh, no, no, no, no. You did what any other normal firebug would do.
1: Mamma mia, you know Amma would do nothing wrong. Class, Amma wrote a letter telling all about this to the insurance company. You think Amma going to get into trouble?
7: Well, it's a cinch you're only going to get in good with them.
3: Mr. Schultz, will you stop it? Now, Mr. Basco, you have nothing to worry about. You wrote a letter to the insurance company. Now, I would tell them what was burned and how much it cost.
4: That's right. Then they send over the adjuster, and you get your money.
8: Oh, that's all there is to it, Luigi.
1: Oh, thank you, friends. Then I'm going to have another trouble, huh?
7: Ah, who knows, Luigi? If you ask for the money, what's the worst that can happen? Will the insurance company get suspicious? Will they send over detectives to question you? Will they hound you with a million questions and call you a pyromaniac?
1: Sure, so will they?
7: Certainly. The company's got to have some fun for their money.
5: Luigi, my friend. Hello, Luigi. Hello, hello.
1: Hello, Pasquale.
5: Hey, Luigi, what's the matter? You look like something terrible's happened to you, like a catastrophe.
1: Pasquale, I'm have a little fire in my store, and when I ask my night school class what I should do, Miss Spalding is to say I'm sure to put down what's the cost to the insurance company. Schultz is to say I'm get into trouble. Horowitz is to say not to worry, and now I'm don't know.
5: Sure, she'll go to everybody for advice but your friend Pasquale and what's happening, nothing. All the time, you running around like a crazy little mouse looking for a piece of cheese. When all the time, I'm sitting here with my big trap.
1: Hey, you're so right, Pasquale. Is there nobody got a bigger trap than you?
5: That's a funny thing. When I'm saying it, it's come out of different. Ah, Luigi, it's no problem. All you got to do is fill out a claim, adjust as it come. He's investigating you, then they send you a proof of loss to which you sign, then comes the check.
1: Pasquale, how's it coming you know so much?
5: It's simple, Luigi. I'm going to have a little fire in my store every 6 months.
1: Every 6 months?
5: Sure, otherwise how could I pay for my fire insurance policy?
1: But Pasquale, is it that nice?
5: Oh, stop talking like a greenhorn of boom. Look, Luigi, fires can be helpful sometimes. If you don't have a fire and I don't have a fire, what's going to happen to all the firemen? They got to pack up their rubber boots and their pickaxes, their checker games, and to go on a relief. And all those little red fireboxes on the corner, they're going to be used for slot machines. Now, sit down, Luigi. I'll get a piece of paper and we start to make out of your play.
1: Oh, thank you, Pasquale. You really helped it to me.
5: Oh, don't bother to thank me now, Luigi. Thank me later after the damages are done. I mean, after you reported the damage. Now, tell me, what was the first thing was a burn?
1: Well, was the colonial check cost me $12.
5: Uh-huh, what else?
1: Spinning a wheel, $18. Curtains, $3. That's all, Pasquale. $33 altogether.
5: Okay, Luigi, I'm going to finish your list. Here it is. Alexander Hamilton, the chair, $50.
1: What?
5: Betsy Ross's spinning wheel is $600. Friendship tapestry, $200. Miscellaneous, $200. Makes it $1,050.
1: Buddy, what are you doing? That's not the one of the things it cost to me.
5: Luigi, first the thing you've got to learn, when you make a claim to the insurance company, you always multiply by 72. That's the American way.
1: The American way? To multiply by 72? But why?
5: Because when the company pays off, they divide by 56. In this way, you outsmart them. You ahead by 18%. Now, don't worry. Put down all this. The companies are going to offer you nothing. You compromise in between. In the end, you're still ahead of $400.
1: Pasquale, you sure it's right to ask us so much money?
5: Luigi, would I lead you wrong? Don't answer that. Now, go, Luigi, go. As long as you sign the paper, I'm going to mail it to you. I'm going to take care of everything.
1: All right, Pasquale, and thank you. I don't know what Tama would do without you.
5: It's all right, Luigi. What a good Italian. It deserves another. Go. Goodbye. Don't worry, little cabbage puss. Oh, wait till the insurance company sees these are high prices. And wait till the cops arrest him for perjury. Then he's going to come running to me. Pasquale, get me out of jail. Get me out of jail and I marry Rosa. What a good Italian deserves another, eh? By the time I'm through with him, he's going to have so many good Italians, his heads are going to come off.

0: 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It's good and good for you. Now let's turn to page 2 of Luigi Basco's letter to his mother in Italy.
1: And so, mamma mia, Pasquale is sending my claim for $1,050 for the $33 worth of antiques that was burned. But a funny thing is happening. A claims a man who was a telephoning me before, and instead of a settling, he's a sound very angry. I'm going to worry, so I'm going to call a Pasquale, and he's a come running in.
2: Hey, Luigi, what's the matter?
1: Well, Pasquale claims a man is a calling me this morning. He's a said he's a coming down here, and he's a sound very angry. You think maybe we was asking too much, man?
2: Oh, Luigi, stop. I've explained to you a dozen times. You got to give them a high price, because before you can collect, the company likes to bargain a little. That's called a collective bargaining.
1: Pasquale, are you sure I'm not going to get into trouble?
2: That's impossible. Luigi, even if a worse was to come to worse, are you protected by the AFL?
1: AFL?
2: Yes, the Aliens of Fire Losses. Now stop being such a pessimist because
3: hello. I'm Mr. Johnson, adjuster for the Empire Fire Insurance Company. Which one of you is Mr. Basco?
1: Well, that's me.
3: Mr. Basco, will you show me the items that were burned?
1: Right there. These.
3: A likely-looking mess.
1: Good. I'm glad you like.
3: Now, Mr. Basco, you have this chair down for $50. Don't you think it's too high?
1: No, it's not a high chair.
2: Ooh, what a dope. You see, Mr. Johnson, he don't know what he's saying. He goes to school in the nighttime. He only speaks a good English in the dark.
3: Let me handle this, please. Just look at these items. $450, $200, $200. All I notice around here is a lot of junk and a collection of oily rags all over the place. Mr. Basco, do you think it's possible the fire was started by spontaneous combustion?
1: Huh?
3: Spontaneous combustion.
1: No, I don't even know that fella.
2: Ooh, you got excuse to him, Mr. Johnson. He's only a short time in this country. Don't understand English so good. Maybe you tell me in English the questions and I interrupt him in Italian, huh?
3: Well, would you tell him the meaning of spontaneous combustion?
2: I think we'd be wasting our time because they don't eat that stuff in Italy.
3: Now, see here, Mr. Basco, let's be honest about this. Here's the damage right before our eyes. Wouldn't you say the actual damages amount to, well, let's be fair, $5?
1: $5?
2: Look here, Mr. Claims, a man. A bargaining is a bargaining. When you begin to bargain from the basement, you might as well go home.
3: Is that so?
4: Yes, that is so.
1: No, Pasquale, please.
3: Well, there's no point in my staying here. Mr. Basco, I'm going to recommend to my company that they pay you not one red cent. And what's more, I'm going to have them investigate you.
5: Luigi, my fellow boober.
1: Hello, Schultzen.
5: Luigi, what's the matter? You sound like a worm that looks at its face and says, this is the end. Now, what happened to you?
1: Pasquale is telling me to ask for more money because AFL is helping me multiply by 72. So inflammation, please, is not come out right because I'm got a spontaneous combustion.
5: Oh, that scheming Pasquale, has he got you for shimmels?
1: What's the part of all the shoes suggest the fella is a come, and he says that he's not going to pay me nothing for the fire.
5: But how much did you ask for this stuff?
1: $1,050.
5: $1,050?
1: Himmel, for that money, they could settle for the Chicago fire of 1871.
5: Oh, you little stupid cop. Why did you listen to that Pasquale? Don't you know, whenever Pasquale gives you any advice, behind it, he's got a 250-pound ulterior motive, Rosa?
1: Sure, sir, then you think I'm a little longer with this acclaim?
5: Oh, I know so. Luigi, the next time you want to have a fire, call me first. What am I going to do with you?
1: Sure, sir, what does the acclaimer fellas are going to do to me?
5: Plenty. Just because it's a fire insurance company don't mean they got money to burn.
1: But sure, sir, what am I going to do now?
5: There's only one thing to do. Smile.
1: Sure, so you think if I'm going to go straight to the insurance company, I'm a better off?
5: Ah, sure. Just go down to the insurance company, tell the big chief there everything that happened, and maybe he'll settle with you right on the spot.
1: You think so, sure?
5: Sure. Now, smile, Luigi. Be like me, always happy, always laughing, huh? Ooh, my rheumatism is killing me.
1: Well, here it is. Empire Fire Insurance Company. Mamma mia, I hope everything has come out all right. I'm better talk with a girl by the desk. Pardon me, miss.
4: Yes?
1: I'm got a policy here is about a fire I'm had.
4: Oh? Did you bring it with you?
1: How am I going to bring a fire?
4: I mean the policy.
1: Oh, sure, see? On the top is my name, Luigi Bosco, 21 and out of Hollister Street, Chicago, 4, Illinois.
4: Mm-hmm. Did you file your claim?
1: If I'm a what?
4: Did you file your claim?
1: You mean at the edges has it got to be even?
4: Mr. Bosco, just who did you wish to see?
1: I'm like it to talk with a chief of claims, a fella, and tell him he should have tear up my claim at this time. And if he's a donor minor wet, then maybe we're going to do business with some other fire.
4: Mr. Basco, why don't you go to the claims department and tell them your troubles? It's the second door to the left.
1: Thank you. Mamma mia, I'm hope I'm doing it right. There's just so many offices. Accountant, disbursement, president. Hey, president. Maybe I'm sure, why not? Go ahead, Luigi. Take a chance. In America, one man is just as big as anybody else.
6: Yes? Come in.
1: Hello. I'm Luigi Bosco, fellow who's ahead of the fire.
6: What? Well, have a seat, Mr. Bosco.
1: All right, Mr. President. I think I'm made a lot of trouble for your company. I'm the one to sound like I'm complaining. But you see, I'm had a fire and...
6: Well, Mr. Bosco, you really shouldn't have bothered to come down here in person.
1: How else I could have come down?
6: Well, I understand your anxiety about getting compensation, but you should have no fears on that score. Empire Fire Insurance is a bona fide, reputable A1 company, and we make good on all legitimate claims.
1: But,
6: Mr. Bosco, what would you say if I told you we had as many as 10,000 fires a year?
1: I would have said you should have been more careful.
6: You missed the point.
1: Please, Mr. President, I'm sending a bigger claim to your office. Then a fellas will come and he...
6: Oh, you sent your claim in. And did we send you a draft to take care of your fire?
1: No, it was another draft, so I'm going to put him out there with the water.
6: What?
1: Mr. President, believe in me, I'm going to like it to make a trouble with your company.
6: Trouble? No. Why, Mr. Bosco, Empire Fire Insurance has unlimited assets. How much money are you asking us for?
1: How much you got?
6: $20 million.
1: All right, I'm going to take it.
6: What?
1: I'm going to take it whatever you want to give me.
6: Mr. Bosco, there are certain preliminary formalities which must first be taken care of before your claim is settled.
1: But I'm...
6: You've had your fire. You've sent in your claim. Now go home and stop worrying. You're building a big thing out of this fire.
1: I'm not building a bigger fire, believe in me.
6: Goodbye, Mr. Bosco.
2: Luigi's in no doubts about it. After what you just told me, the only thing could save you now is to get the best legal brains and money can buy.
1: But Pasquale, you know I'm got to no money. How am I going to do this?
2: Well, I might be willing to help out. And Luigi, if I get you a lawyer, it won't be just a plain, regular lawyer. I got to get you a lawyer with a license.
1: But Pasquale, would he get me out from my trouble?
2: Would he? Oh, Luigi, most the lawyers, if they get a license to practice it before the bar. My friend has got a license to practice behind the bar. He's a bartender. Luigi, after all, I'm a part of responsible for getting you in this trouble, so I got to get my lawyer for you.
1: Oh, Pasquale, you want to do this for me?
2: Sure, little banana nose.
1: Oh, Pasquale, you must the wonderful man in the world.
2: Sure. Now I'm going to do you a little favor. Maybe you're going to do me a little favor.
1: All right. What a favor you want, I'm sure to do.
2: Marry my daughter, Rosa. Well?
1: Well, what am I going to say? All right, Pasquale.
2: Good! That's the kind of man I like. A coward. Now I'm going to call in the blush of the bride. Rosa! Rosa! Rosa! Yes, my little baby doll. Rosa, say hello to Luigi.
7: Hello, Luigi.
1: Hello, Rosa.
2: Rosa, is it safe and beautiful and luscious as somebody Luigi would like to take her with him to Niagara Falls? Did you guess who?
7: Teddy Lamar.
2: Oh, shut up, you guys. Now, about the wedding, children.
8: Hello.
1: Mamma mia. That's the Clemson fella. He's a back.
2: Luigi, just be quiet. I'm going to handle him.
9: Mr. Basco, I just received a special note from the president of our company.
1: The president? Look, please, I'm explaining.
2: Don't mind him, Mr. Just the Hair. He's not speaking English.
9: Well, the president has ordered me to settle his claim with satisfaction to all parties concerned. Now, Mr. Basco, let's forget what happened before. How much would you take for your fire damage?
1: I'm going to want to make a trouble. $33.
9: What?
2: Pay him no attention, Mr. Claims. Luigi's not speaking English.
9: Come now, Mr. Basco. It's not our intention to frighten you into any unjust settlement. How about $233?
1: No, 33.
9: How about 200?
1: No.
9: 150?
1: No.
2: How do you like that? They change the places. The shoes on the other foot. Please, Mr. Claims, you're talking to me. This fella is only a year and a half in this country. He's not speaking English.
9: All right, Mr. Basco, have it your way. $33.
2: That's a dishonest. The $33 is what the stuff costs, Louise.
9: Just a minute. Who are you?
2: I'm a Pasquale. That's who I'm. I'm a landlord here.
9: Well, well. Pasquale, in my investigation here, I found 7 different fire violations. I'll be very happy to report these to the fire commissioner and see that you pay the fine.
2: Wait a minute, sir.
9: Good day, gentlemen. Mr. Basco, your checks will be in the mail.
2: Oh, there's only one way to deal with these fire insurance companies. Never have a fire.
1: I guess you're right, Mr. Pasquale.
2: Well, coming back at the happier things, to Luigi. About your wedding with a rose. Huh? Yes, your wedding. Luigi, what's the matter with you?
1: Matter?
2: Yes, don't you understand me?
1: No, I'm only a year and a half in this country and I don't speak English.

0: Kind of so mumbling there, everything is to turn out all right, the way the fire insurance company. Since that's to happen, I'm realizing how good is an insurance protection. Right now, I'm took out all kinds of insurance. I'm got accident insurance, health insurance, and a life insurance. But now I would be the happiest man in the world if only I could take out the one other kind of an insurance. Marriage insurance to protect me from Rocha. 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
1: Folks, the makers of Wrigley's Spearmint Chewing Gum hope you enjoyed tonight's episode of Life with Luigi, and they'd like to remind you that in the hurry and scurry of a busy day, it's a good idea to have a package of Wrigley's Spearmint Gum handy. 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

0: Closer, Mary Schiff as Miss Spaulding, Joe Forte as Horowitz, and Ken Peters as Hope. 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
1: Be sure to join Luigi Basco, the little immigrant, next Tuesday at this same time when once again CBS invites you to live life. Life with Luigi. This is CBS, the Columbia Broadcasting System. The makers of Wrigley's Spearmint Chewing Gum advise you to enjoy life. Life with Luigi, a new comedy show created by Cy Howard and starring that celebrated actor, Mr. J. Carroll Nash, with Alan Reed as Pasquale.

0: You know, friends, Wrigley's Spearmint Chewing Gum is a typically American product that appeals to people of all ages and nationalities in all parts of our country. And the Wrigley people feel that Life with Luigi is a typically American radio program, a friendly, enjoyable show that sort of symbolizes the American spirit of tolerance and goodwill. So the makers of Wrigley's Spearmint Gum are glad to bring you Life with Luigi each week and have you join them in this pleasant half hour's transcribed entertainment. And now let's read Luigi's letter as he writes about his adventures in America to his Mama Basco in Italy.
1: Dear Mamma Mia, you're not going to believe this, but I'm in America only a year and a half, and already I'm rich. That's right, I've got $100. Mamma mia, I bet you're wondering how I'm got the $100 so fast. Well, that's because I'm going to learn how to run my antique shop like a real big American business. This week, I'm going to run different sale every day. Monday was the penny sale. Then a Tuesday was the inventory sale. Wednesday was the middle of month sale. Thursday was a clearance sale. And a Friday, my first customer is a walk-in. He's an all by nothing. But on a Saturday, Chamber of Commerce is giving me $100 prize for being the most enterprising business man on the North Hollister Street. So you see, Mama Mia, I'm learning the good. And I'm got a big deal on it now. Yesterday, I'm received a letter from a big antique wholesaler, Mr. Morgan, in Buffalo, in New York. He's to say he's like a letter I'm writing him. And maybe he's to ship me lots of new stuff and a consignment. And a consignment, Mama Mia, means I'm no pay cash to Mr. Morgan. And he's no get paid until I'm a seller. And if I'm no seller, he's no get, and I'm no pay, and everything is back in the Buffalo. But it's a big chance for me. And I'm so excited, I'm hardly can wait to tell my night school class. Oh, it's wonderful to be big American, a big businessman. America, I love you.

0: That's what I'm so sorry about, Auntie.
1: All right, class. Let's come to order, please. Please. I'll call the roll. Mr. Basco?
2: Present.
1: Mr. Horowitz?
3: Present.
1: Mr. Olson?
4: Present.
1: Mr. Schultz?
5: Oh, such an obvious question.
6: Oh, thank you, fellow Boobers. No, smile, everybody. And you too, Miss Spalding. After all, if I wasn't here, what would I say? Absent?
1: Mr. Schultz?
7: Present.
1: Thank you. Now, class, today in our grammar lesson, we are going to study some adjectives. And who will tell us what an adjective is? Mr. Horowitz?
3: With pleasure. An adjective, let me see.
1: Well, suppose you give us a sentence using an adjective.
3: A good idea. John was crazy about adjectives.
1: Mr. Horowitz, I didn't hear an adjective in that sentence.
3: I could have sworn I said it.
1: Mr. Basco, will you give us a sentence using an adjective?

0: Sure. If Mr. Morgan sends me all those antiques on a consignment, then I'm going to get a chance to make a profit.
1: Well, now, Mr. Basco, to use an adjective, suppose you describe those antiques.
0: I'm a counter, Miss Spalding. I didn't receive them yet. You see, it's up to this
1: Please
0: to
1: wait
0: Mr.
1: Morgan. Would you, Mr. Basco? Mr. Schultz, you had your mouth open. Any reason?
2: Me and my big mouth.
1: I will accept that. Big as the adjective describing mouth.
2: Well, on my lucky days, I can't do anything wrong.
1: Now try it again. First, select a noun.
2: All right.
1: What is the noun?
2: Lana Turner.
1: Mr. Schultz, you selected a proper noun.
2: Miss Spalding, what other kind did you think I would select?
1: Well, all right, Lana Turner. Now use some adjectives to describe her.
2: Me and my big mouth.
3: Miss Spalding, we seem to be experiencing some difficulty obtaining the proper answer to your question today. If you don't mind, I should be happy to supply all the information needed.
2: There he goes, Sweden's answer to the World Almanac.
1: Would you be quiet, Mr. Schultz? Mr. Olson, please, would you help me out?
3: Yo-ho. In the sentence, Mary had a little lamb. Little is the adjective because it describes the noun lamb.
1: That's perfect.
3: Yeah.
1: Now, Mr. Schultz, referring to Mary's lamb, what can you think of?
2: Lamb shops.
1: Mr. Schultz, anybody could do better than that. Mr. Horowitz, could you agree with Mr. Schultz?
4: Never.
1: Thank you.
4: In my family, we prefer leg of lamb.
1: Oh, no. Mr. Basco?
0: Well, if a Mr. Morgan sends me the consignment from a Buffalo...
1: Oh, goodness, no. Mr. Basco, can't you get your mind off that consignment from Buffalo?
0: It's a hard one, Miss Spalding. You see, that's my first and biggest chance to make a lot of money.
4: Well, big business. Luigi, I'm glad to hear about it. Good luck.
2: Luigi, tell us more about your big deal.
4: Yeah. When are the antiques coming in?
1: We might want to buy something.
0: Oh, thank you, friends, but I'm not got the antiques yet. You see, we're just writing it to each other. First, he's got to be convinced I'm the right man to send him to.
2: But, Luigi, what are you waiting for? Why don't you convince him yourself?
0: Huh?
1: That's a good idea, Mr. Basco. Don't wait. Go there and close the deal.
3: Your Buffalo is only 500 miles away, Luigi. You could fly out, see Mr. Morgan, and get the antiques like that.
4: They're right, Luigi. In America, to be a big success, you got to act fast.
0: But I'm never fly before.
2: Ah, Luigi, you don't fly. They got airplanes for that.
0: Well, I don't know.
1: Mr. Basco, why don't you take the train? It's a very enjoyable overnight ride, and you'll combine business with pleasure.
0: A train ride? I'm going to never go for a bigger train ride by myself. Yeah, I think I'm going to do that. I see Mr. Morgan make a bigger deal like a real big businessman.
2: That's right, Luigi. And from Buffalo, you'll be traveling to New York, Florida, Los Angeles, all over the country. Or you're going to be a big man. And then before you know it, instead of people saying, "Say, did you hear that one about the traveling salesman?" they'll say, "Hey, did you hear that one about Luigi Basco?"
0: I stop, Monsieur, so you're making me laugh.
2: That's right, Luigi, laugh. Be like me, always happy, always laughing. My rheumatism is killing me.
5: Luigi, my friend. Hello, Luigi. Hello.
0: Hello, Pasquale. Hey, Pasquale, guess you what? I'm taking a train ride for 500 miles.
5: So the government's finally sending you to Alcatraz, eh?
0: What are you talking about, Pasquale? I'm made a big decision. You see, as Mr. Morgan in the Buffalo, who's going to make up his mind to who he's going to send a lot of antiques. I'm thought, if I'm going to Buffalo in a person, I'm going to use a super salesmanship, and then I'm going to make him change his mind.
5: Ooh, listen to this proper squeak talk. That's a new Luigi.
0: That's right, Pasquale. New Luigi. Last week, I won a prize from the Chamber of Commerce, and this week...
5: And this week, off at the Buffalo. Hey, Luigi, I just thought of something. While you on this trip, would you just do me one little favor?
0: What a shoot, Pasquale. What if ever you want him to do?
5: When you get on the train, take along one extra piece of baggage for me.
0: Sure. What's this a piece of baggage you want him to take?
5: My daughter Rosa.
0: Pasquale, that's no baggage. That's the steamer trunk.
5: Luigi Rosa want to take up too much room.
0: Well, I'm not worried about too much room. I'm worried about the too much train.
5: Luigi, is that a nice way to talk about my little girl?
0: A little girl? Pasquale, she weighs 250 pounds.
5: So what? The train company is liable to give you a reduction if you take her.
0: A reduction?
5: Sure. You know how them trains that go around the curves are so fast? Well, with Rosa on the train, it's a sure not to fly off of the track.
0: Pasquale, there's no use talking. I'm not taking a Rosa. Now, if you excuse me, I'm going to pop.
5: All right, go. Chicago ain't big enough for you, eh?
0: Pasquale,
5: Chicago's big enough for everybody else to make a living. You don't see cattle rushing out of the stockyards to take their business to Philadelphia. Go, Mr. Traveler, the salesman without a citizen of purpose.
0: Pasquale, you're trying to scare me now. What's the citizen of Peppers got to do with
5: it? Nothing. Only if somebody comes around from immigration department asking me, I got to answer the truth. Luigi's left the country to go to Buffalo.
0: Well, Buffalo is in the United States. Is it right opposite the Lake Erie?
5: Well, right now it is. But as soon as the Congress takes in Hawaii, Buffalo's going to get pushed into the lake.
0: Oh, Pasquale, are you joking? Is there plenty of room here for Buffalo and the Hawaii?
5: Ooh, what a stupid boob. Luigi, with nothing in your head, I'm a surprised at what you is as it got to hang on to. Look, there's only 48 stars on the American flag. If a Hawaii comes in and a Buffalo stays, you think they're going to collect all the flags in the country and paste on an extra star? Somebody's got to go, and it's a Buffalo. What are you laughing about, eh?
0: Pasquale, what do you make up of because of Russia? Buffalo ain't a state, so it's got nothing to do with the Hawaii and the flag.
5: What?
0: So I'm not scared, and if you don't mind the goodbye, I'm going to send you a postcard from a Buffalo. It's a good thing I'm going to go to night school, otherwise maybe you make a fool of me.
5: Oh, I'm so mad. I pay my hard-earned taxes, and what's the government spending it for? Schools. Ooh, what a waste of money. Is he going to send me a postcard for Buffalo? Buffalo. Hey, that's right across the way from Niagara's Falls. Have I got an idea? Rosa! Rosa! Rosa!
6: You called me, Papa?
5: Yes, didn't you hear me?
6: No, Papa, I was busy eating.
5: Eating, always eating. You're going to get a factor like an elephant. What are you eating now?
6: Steak, Papa.
5: Well, forget about that. I got a better idea.
6: What?
5: Buffalo.
6: Gee, I never tasted that.
5: Oh, stop. Listen, Rosa. Luigi's going on a trip to Buffalo. That's right next to Niagara's Falls. Niagara's Falls, Rosa. What is it to make you think of?
6: Going over it in a barrel.
5: Why couldn't I have had a son? Now, listen, Rosa, we're going to take a train ride to Buffalo. Luigi's going to be on that train, see? Now, we got to make it our business. By the time he gets it to Buffalo, he's going to marry you. That's what an Niagara's Falls is for. The only real American place to get him married.
6: Oh, I can hardly wait.
5: Me too. Luigi, he's going on his honeymoon, only he don't know it.
6: He don't know it?
5: No. Why?
6: Well, if I marry Luigi, how long can I keep it a secret from him?
5: Oh, shut up, you face!

0: 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And now let's turn to page 2 of Luigi Basco's letter to his mother in Italy.
1: And so, Mamma Mia, I'm a bigger business man now, and I'm going for my first bigger train ride to see Mr. Borgen in a Buffalo. Mamma Mia, I'm so excited. It reminds me of the day when I'm left Italy. How I'm packed 3 times, then I'm shook hands with you and a kiss to the goat goodbye. Also, I'm very happy how Pasquale has realized he can't stop me now. Now he don't know what he should do for me. He's treating me like a son. Half hour ago, he's give me a box of chocolates for a trip. And inside there was a note. Name the first one after me. I'm thinking it's a funny thing to ask. But anyway, I'm going to name the first marshmallow, Pasquale. And so was the time to go. I was so nervous saying goodbye to Pasquale and Rosa. And then I went down to the Lasalle Street Station. Mamma mia, the train station is so big. Hey, look, everybody's a hurry up or so. Excuse me, mister.
2: Huh?
1: You know how I'm going to get to Buffalo?
2: Sure, 2 blocks left, make a right turn at the corner. Oh, Buffalo.
1: That's right.
2: Oh, go over to the ticket booth.
1: Ticket booth there? Oh, must be like a telephone booth, huh? Maybe I call up and I get a ticket. Oh, there. Ticket booth. Excuse me, please.
3: Yes, sir, where to?
1: How you know?
3: How did I know what?
1: I was going to someplace.
3: Whoa.
1: I'm looking like a little traveler, huh? With a hiking shoes, a compass in my pocket, umbrella, camera, and a good binoculars. That's good. Well, I'm like to go to Buffalo.
3: All right, one way?
1: Yeah, one way by train.
3: I know by train. I mean, do you want a round trip?
1: Oh, no, I'm going to want to travel in the circles. I'm going to want to go straight to them.
3: Are you staying in Buffalo?
1: Yeah.
3: Then you want one way.
1: That's what I said. I'm going to stay a few hours and then I'm going to come back.
3: Then you want a round trip.
1: What's the matter, mister? You want to make me dizzy?
3: Look, bud, round trip merely means you go to Buffalo and back here again.
1: You mean I'm never get a chance to get off in a Buffalo? I'm just to go there for the ride?
3: The train lets you off in Buffalo.
1: Oh, good. You see, it's a business trip,
3: yeah,
1: and I'm again.
3: Yeah. Which train do you want?
1: The one that's going to the Buffalo.
3: I don't have to stay here. I got a million tickets. It'll take me any place. Look, sir, we have half a dozen trains going to Buffalo.
1: Huh?
3: Half a dozen trains we have going to Buffalo.
1: Oh, they have a race, huh?
3: They don't have a race. They all go on separate tracks. They leave at different times, and they don't meet in the middle and explode.
1: Oh, good. I was worried about that. You see, this is my first
3: look,
1: trip.
3: Look, friend, there are others behind you. You want a coach or a sleeper?
1: Coach or a sleeper?
3: Yes.
1: Can I just have a plane train?
3: Now, there are 5 different trains. Which will it be?
1: Which one do you like best?
3: I'm a hitchhiker myself.
1: Well, good. I'm a second hitchhiker.
3: Oh, my.

0: There's so many people in the chairs with the napkins under their heads. Is it like a bigger barber shop on a wheels? Huh. Look at all those buttons on the walls. And this is a long cord on the top. I guess it must be to hang a wet the clothes on there. It looks a little loose, so maybe I do train a favor and pull them together tight. Mamma mia, don't tell me you were already in a Buffalo. Well, here comes the conductor. I'm going to ask him.
1: Who pulled that cord?
0: I'm a bit of Mr. Conductor. Why the train is a stop?
1: That was an emergency stop.
0: Emergency? What's the matter? Train does have a flat tire?
1: No, Bud. You pulled the emergency cord and stopped the train.
0: Oh, I'm sorry. I didn't know what I was doing.
1: Okay, nothing wrong. Just a mistake. Where's your ticket?
0: Here.
1: Round trip to Buffalo, first class. Everything in shape. All right, now get a seat and don't pull that cord again.
0: All right. I'm trying to see. This is such a beautiful scenery. And the train is going so fast. It's to make a man feel so important to ride on it. Imagine me, Luigi Basco, American businessman, making a business trip to Buffalo. I'm feeling hungry. Where's my bag? I'm making myself a supper, too. No, it's nothing nicer to eat. Maybe men are sick. The next to me is going to be hungry. Pardon me, mister.
2: Yes?
0: Maybe you like a half a banana?
2: No, thank you.
0: I'm going to Buffalo. You going there, too?
2: No, only part way. I get off at Cleveland.
0: Oh. Can't afford the Buffalo, huh?
2: No. Cleveland is my hometown.
0: Oh. I'm Luigi Basco, and I'm coming from Italy a year and a half ago. I'm got an antique shop on a 21 and North Hollister Street in Chicago, Fort Illinois. And I'm going to Buffalo to see Mr. Morgan about the antiques and a consignment. But you can call me Luigi.
2: I'm Sam Hamilton. I'm pleased to meet you, Mr. Basco.
0: Luigi. I'm pleased to meet you, Sam. Maybe you take a half a banana now?
2: Yes, I think I will. The dining car doesn't open for a while yet, and I'm getting hungry.
0: That's good. What kind of sandwich you like? I'll make it for you right now. Let me see. I'm going to get a salami and a cheese.
2: No, thank you. This banana's fine. Well, if you'll excuse me, I'll be back in just a minute.
0: Oh, sure. You're a nice man.
3: Hello, mister.
0: Well, hello, little boy. Oh, you're nice, little boy. What's your name?
3: Richard, but everybody calls me Dickie.
0: What's the matter? They don't like a Richard? What is it no matter? Hey, Dickie, how you like half a banana?
3: Oh, goody.
0: Here. Where's your mama, Dickie?
3: Here she comes.
4: Dickie, where'd you get that banana?
0: That's all right, the lady. I'm going to give it to him.
4: I never allow Junior to eat bananas. He breaks out right away.
0: Oh, don't worry. He can't break out of here. The doors are all closed.
4: Well, he can't eat bananas.
0: Oh. Oh, well. Well, I'm going to get some chocolate bars and a chewing gum and...
3: Mommy, I want to play with the funny man.
0: He's going to be a funny man. He don't know I'm going on a bigger business trip to Buffalo.
4: Well, all right. You play quietly and don't eat too much. I'll be reading a magazine if you want me.
0: Sure, lady. Go. Go. You did the... And I'm going to play with the dickie.
3: Hey, let's play horsey. I climb up on you here.
0: Huh? Oh, sure. Clap, clap. Careful, Dickie. You're pulling out of my hair.
3: Giddy up. Hey, I'm going to stand on your shoulders and reach the top of the train.
0: No, not Dickie. That's no good.
3: I want to stand on...
0: All right. Wait now. Up. I'm going to lift you way up and you touch.
3: Whoa. I'm almost touched. What?
0: Hey, look out, Dickie. You're falling. Hey, grab on to something. Hey, grab the cord. No, not the guy, sir. Oh, here comes the conductor again.
1: Who pulled that cord?
0: Says the Mr. Conductor was all accident.
1: Accident? I'm beginning to think this is a practical joke. You realize we've already lost 7 minutes on account of you?
0: Well, that's all right. We're on daylight saving the time, so you still got a 53 minutes ahead.
1: Okay, nothing wrong. Go ahead. Look, mister, the next time that happens, I'm throwing you off the train. You get that? I'm throwing you off the train.
0: All right. Mamma mia, I'm going to want to get thrown off the train. I think I'm going to move away from here. I'll take my bags in the next train. Maybe I'm going to one of those little rooms I'm seeing next to the train. Oh, here's the one that's open. I'm going to give a look. Mamma mia, it's impossible.
5: Hello, little cabbage puss.
0: Pasquale and Rosa.
5: Stand to one side, Luigi, while I close the door of my room. There. Now I lock it.
0: But Pasquale, I'm going to understand. What are you doing on this train?
5: I'm a chaperone and a young married couple to Niagara Falls.
0: Young married couple? Who, Pasquale?
5: I give you 3 guesses, and the first 2 is a you and a Rosa.
0: Pasquale, you crazy.
5: Crazy, huh? Luigi, I've been waiting 1.5 years to get a you into something like this. In America, they got a law. Breach of premise.
0: Breach of premise?
5: Yes. If you on my premises, you got to marry my daughter.
0: Then I'm going to get off of the premise.
5: Impossible. I got you locked in.
0: Please, Pasquale, the trainers are going to Buffalo. I'm going to meet a man to close a bigger business deal.
5: I'm no letting you out till you promise to marry my Rose.
0: Well,
5: come on, eh? What about it?
0: No, I'm no promise.
5: All right, Luigi. Then I'm going to cause you trouble. On the ship, the captain makes the laws. On a train, it's the conductor. You want I should have called the conductor and tell him about the breach of premise?
0: I don't care. I'm going to marry Rosa.
5: All right, Luigi, you asked for it. I'm going to pull the cord and call the conductor. He's making the train stop. Now, what's your decision?
0: Pasquale, all right. Pull the cord. Call the conductor.
5: Now you're in big trouble. Here comes the conductor.
6: Who pulled that cord?
0: I did it, Mr. Conductor.
6: You did?
5: Heck it easy, Mr. Conductor. I'm as a papa-in-law. I'm a handle everything for you, my son.
6: I've warned this guy 3 times. Now get off the train.
0: With the pleasure. Goodbye, Papa.

0: And so, Mamma Mia, Pasquale's a trick is a fail, and I'm a got to Buffalo on an extra train. Mr. Morgan is a met me on a station, and right away he's a got to like me. He's a showed me the sights. Then we was a go for a walk in a park. And then I'm a treated him to lunch. And when we finish, I'm a still a had the half a bag left. Well, it's all a turn out all right. And Mr. Morgan is a give me a big order for the antiques. And I'm a had my first bigger business trip. But it's a good thing I'm a no go by airplane. Just imagine what's happen if I'm a pull of the cord up there. That would be the end of your loving son, Luigi Bosco, the little immigrant.
1: Folks, the makers of Wrigley's Spearmint Chewing Gum hope you enjoyed tonight's episode of Life with Luigi. 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So for a delicious taste treat and a healthful chewing treat all combined into one, get some Wrigley's Spearmint Chewing Gum. It costs very little and it tastes mighty good. The makers of Wrigley Spearmint Gum invite you to listen next week at this time when Luigi Basco writes another letter to his Mama Basco in Italy. Life with Luigi was transcribed and is produced and directed by Cy Howard. Mac Benoff writes the script with Lou Dermott. J. Carol Nash is starred as Luigi Basco with Alameda Pasquale, Hump Conrad as Schultz, Jody Gilbert as Rosa, Mary Shipp as Miss Spalding, Joe Forte as Horowitz, and Ken Peters as Olsen. Music is under the direction of Lud Gluckman.
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3: 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This is your host, Evan, saying thanks for listening. Until then, have a good one.
4: 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Until then, I bid you farewell.

0: Good evening. 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This evening I present a quad play from the Old Time Radio series. This is your FBI. Tonight's titles are as follows: Return of the Mob, Murder on the Range, Death of a Draft Dodger, and The Diamond-Studded Double Cross. This set of shows aired on the evenings of August 30th, September 6th, 13th, and 20th, 1946. Now, sit back and relax, as this is your FBI brings you tonight's feature. Enjoy this featured presentation.
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This is your FBI, the official broadcast from the files of the Federal Bureau of Investigation, presented as a public service by the Equitable Life Assurance Society of the United States and the Equitable Society's representative in your community. Fathers and mothers of America, attention, please. Upon the training you give your children today depends the future of America. 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In about 14 minutes, our sponsor, the Equitable Life Assurance Society of the United States, will have some helpful suggestions for parents. If you wish to equip your children so that they will be able to take advantage of all the opportunities the future offers, don't miss this important message. Tonight's FBI file, The Return of the Mob.

0: Last year, America celebrated victories over two powerful external foes. Victory is made possible only by the perfect coordination, the perfect teamwork of every unit of every branch of the armed forces and civilian production. Today, America is at war against a mighty internal foe, a powerful army of criminals sweeping the nation with the biggest crime wave in her entire history. And victory in this war will depend likewise on perfect teamwork. The perfect teamwork of all branches of law enforcement, local, state, and federal. Plus the cooperation of you, the American citizen. Teamwork of the kind that smashed a criminal kingdom in tonight's case from the files of your FBI. Twenty years ago, the White Horse Tavern in the city of Riverdale was a popular speakeasy and the throne room of one of the most powerful mobs of that era. Today, this tavern is only a second-rate bar and grill, looking as worn and grimy as the middle-aged man who has just entered the front door and crossed to the bar.
1: What'll you have, mister? I said, what'll you have?
2: Oh, not a thing, thanks, eh? I just come in to look around.
1: Well, the 50-cent tour don't start for an hour, so breeze, will you?
2: Wait a minute, bud. Wait a minute.
1: Yeah?
2: I used to come in here years ago. A lot of years ago.
1: Uh-huh.
2: I was wondering if any of the old customers were still here.
1: Look, Mac, I just came on this job a month ago. Take your business down the street.
2: Wait. You ever hear of Curly Silvers? Sleeping Young?
1: No.
2: How about George Hamilton?
1: Hamilton?
2: Yeah.
1: He's sitting right back there.
2: No kidding.
3: Hey, Eddie, let's have a couple of beers, will you?
1: Okay.
4: Hey, that's wonderful. Really wonderful.
1: Come on, drink up, baby. We gotta be moving.
4: Okay.
2: excuse me.
1: Yeah?
2: I was told there was a friend of mine back here.
1: Well?
2: George Hamilton. Do you know him?
1: I'm George Hamilton.
2: Oh, you can't be. You're too young.
1: Look, Pop, what is this, a touch?
2: No. I'm looking for a fella who used to hang out here 20 years ago.
4: Say, George, maybe he means your old man.
1: My old man worked for this bum. Stop, will you? 20 years ago, his boss was King Brown.
2: I'm King Brown.
1: What?
2: I said I'm King Brown. This used to be my headquarters.
4: George, is he leveling?
2: Here's a picture, miss. Me and George Hamilton 20 years ago.
1: Let me see that.
2: Sure, here.
1: That's Pop, all right.
2: Yeah, and that's me.
1: Yeah, it is. Well, what do you know? I thought you were sent away for life.
2: I was paroled. Get out 2 days ago.
1: You know something, honey?
4: What?
1: This character used to be the biggest operator in town. King, what brought you back here?
2: I'm on my way to my brother's farm in Minnesota.
1: Did you get the shorts? Need some car fare?
2: Well, I... Yes.
1: Got the hungries going, too?
2: I could stand them, you. Yeah.
1: Sit down.
4: Hey, I thought we were leaving.
1: I want to talk to the guy.
4: Yeah, but we got to
1: All
4: get
1: right,
4: down
1: sit
4: to...
1: down, both of them.
4: Okay.
2: Thanks.
1: King, my old man used to say you were the best organizer he ever saw.
2: Well, that was a long time ago.
1: That happens to be the business I'm interested in right now. Maybe I can pick up a few tips. How about a nice big steak?

0: Go on, go on. Keep talking, King. I just want to fill up your glass again.
1: Thanks. Thanks.
2: I guess this stuff ain't as fancy as you used to drink in the old days, huh, King?
1: Well, honey, at least the label's on the level. Speaking of the old days, you know something?
2: What?
1: I used to own this town and everybody in it. All I had to do was snap my fingers and they'd jump through a hoop. They couldn't even lay a water main or pave a street without my say-so.
0: You mean, unless you got your cut?
1: That's what I said, isn't it?
0: Well.
2: I guess those days are gone forever, huh, King?
1: Yeah, but only because the guys with any enterprise have either gone up or are pushing daisies.
2: What do you mean?
1: If I was 20 or 25 years younger, honey, I could get together a mob and organize this town over the weekend.
0: I'm glad to hear you say that, King.
1: Huh?
0: Because I am 20 years younger.
1: I don't get you.
0: I got the enterprise and I got the guts. All I need is the know-how about organizing the mob and the town. That's where you could help, King.
1: Huh?
0: Look, why don't you forget about your brother's farm? What do you want to do? Finish out your ticket milking cows or stacking wheat?
1: Oh, no, but I...
0: I see. Maybe those 20 cycles in the can have softened you up too much.
1: Wait a minute.
0: Maybe you wouldn't know how to get started anymore.
1: Give me another drink.
2: Sure. Here.
1: Wouldn't know how to get started, huh?
0: Would you?
1: Look, first thing I'd do is get a mob together and sell protection to all the stores and shops in town.
0: How?
1: It's a very simple recipe, kid. You just give them the acid treatment.
2: What's that?
1: If the guy says he doesn't want to buy protection, you toss a little acid at him. Oh. And you never have to do it more than once, because by the time the acid has burned through his clothes and his skin, he's yelling to do business.
0: King?
1: Huh?
0: Lift your glass. You too, baby.
2: Huh?
0: This town is going to be incorporated again.

0: Things began to move fast behind the scenes in Riverdale, for it was barely a month later that Agent in Charge Collins of the local office of the FBI received a caller on an urgent mission. The caller was Riverdale's chief of police, Claude Monroe. And his mission?
1: It's not news to either of us, Mr. Collins, that the old gang system of organized crime is coming to life again in this country.
2: That's right.
1: But it gave me a pretty stiff jolt last week to find out that it's happening right under my nose in Riverdale.
2: Really? What'd you uncover?
1: Well, I haven't got positive proof, but I'm pretty familiar with all the signs of a gang at work.
2: Yes.
1: You see, I was a rookie cop in Riverdale back in the 20s when the mobs were first getting started in this country.
2: Then you must have had a hand in cleaning up King Brown's old mob here.
1: Yes. That's why I can tell what's happening now. Not with the same mob, of course.
2: They were wiped out when King Brown went up, weren't they?
1: That's right. This is a new gang, but it's getting started along the same old pattern.
2: Mm-hmm.
1: We don't know who's running it or who the hirelings are. But this much we do know.
2: Yes?
1: Nearly every store and shop in Riverdale is paying protection.
2: When did this start?
1: Well, couldn't have been more than a week or so ago. We've been trying to turn the light on it ever since. But, of course, as you might know...
2: Nobody will talk.
1: Exactly.
2: The same old intimidation curse.
1: It's hard to blame the store and shop owners much.
2: I know. Not when their property, their work, and even their own lives are at stake.
1: But blast it, Collins. The longer they keep silent, the longer they'll be slaves.
2: I know.
1: Something's got to be done. Done fast, or things will be as bad as they were back in the 20s.
2: Yes.
1: No telling what price the people of Riverdale will have to pay before we can break it up.
2: What's your plan of action?
1: Well, that's why I'm here. I need the FBI's help. The job is already too big for my small force.
2: But, Chief, I can't...
1: I know the FBI can't step into a local situation unless some federal law is being violated. But all I'm asking now is, couldn't you at least give us a hand in finding out who's behind this thing?
2: Mr. Monroe, we'll start to look around right now.

0: Okay. Even dough, anybody. I make another strike.
1: That's for suckers, the way you're bowling, George.
0: Oh, watch this.
1: Pretty lucky.
2: Nice going, honey.
0: Huh? Oh. Hey, where have you been, baby? I've been waiting to show you the new office.
2: Well, let's see it.
0: Okay, amateurs, the alley's yours. Come on, sugar.
2: Look, George, why did you have to pick a bowling alley?
0: Because it gives us a legal front. I'm playing it smart, sweetheart. Here we are. Now be careful when you step on the rug. You'll sink up to your ankles.
2: George, this is beautiful.
0: Like it?
2: Boy, I love it. And that desk. I never saw such a production.
0: How do I look behind it, sweetheart?
2: Huh. All you need is the secretary on your knee.
0: Wow, what are we waiting on?
2: Is this the right position, Mr. Hamilton?
0: Well, let's try it and see.
2: Mr. Hamilton.
0: Proud of me now, baby?
2: I don't know. How much money are we making?
0: It's coming in by the crateful.
2: I'm very proud of you.
3: Hello, George.
0: King, from now on, you might try knocking first.
3: Sorry. Well, how are the payments coming in?
0: Why?
3: Just wondering how we're doing.
0: We're doing all right.
3: Any new members for the Southside Protective Association?
0: The boys are out doing a little selling now.
3: How about that drugstore down on Front Street?
0: That's out.
3: What do you mean, sir?
0: It's a chain store. The manager can't spend any dough without an okay from the home office.
3: And you're going to leave it like that?
0: Well, what can we do about it?
3: Look, kid.
0: I told you to stop calling me kid.
3: Whatever I call you, you better get out of business right now if you're going to take alibis instead of dough.
0: Listen, King.
3: Are you going to run this outfit like a bush leaguer, or are you going to run it like I told you? Because if you're not, you better toss in the towel right now and get yourself a job jerking soda.
0: Now, just a minute.
3: I got to go up the street. Give me 20.
0: Okay. Here.
3: Thanks. Oh, and by the way, when I come back, I'm going to write a letter to that drugstore's home office and show you how to get that dough coming in.
2: I thought this was your desk, George.
0: Oh, don't worry, sweetheart. I need his brains now. When I finish picking him clean, I'll buy him that ticket to his brother's farm.

0: Collins speaking.
1: Hello, Collins. This is Chief of Police Monroe.
0: Hello, Chief. Any news?
1: Yeah. Those investigative tips you gave us yesterday have already paid off.
0: Oh?
1: The boss of the mob is George Hamilton, Jr., the son of King Brown's former lieutenant.
0: No wonder the pattern of operation was familiar.
1: Everything's the same, even down to throwing acid.
0: Hmm.
1: And here's where the FBI can come into the case.
0: What do you mean?
1: Well, we found out Hamilton sent a threatening letter to the head office in St. Louis of a chain drugstore here.
0: Uh-oh.
1: But we can't get that letter.
0: Why not?
1: Well, it's a small, one-man organization. Only four stores. And the owner, just like the other store owners here, is afraid to talk or cooperate.
0: But you've got proof that there is such a letter.
1: Definitely.
0: And that's enough for us, Chief. We're moving in.

0: Bill.
1: Yeah, King?
0: Where's George?
1: Back in his office.
0: Thanks.
1: Ellen's in there with him.
0: Uh-huh.
2: You forgot to knock again, King.
0: Ellen, I'd like to talk to George alone.
3: Okay.
2: You don't have to go, baby. What's on your mind, King?
0: I'd like to have a sort of conference.
2: About what?
0: Well, I had just been checking up. Since that drugstore kicked in, Front Street is 100% organized.
2: So?
0: So, I thought it was time we were talking about my cut.
3: George, I told you...
2: Keep out of this, baby. King, just out of curiosity, how much cut do you want?
0: 50%.
2: Oh,
3: wow.
0: What's so funny?
2: The difference between what you're asking and what you're going to get.
0: And what's that?
2: I bought it for you this morning.
0: Huh?
2: It's a railroad ticket to your brother's farm in Minnesota. And $100 besides. I'm through picking your brains, King. Here. Now get going.
0: I'll give you a chance to say you're just kidding, son.
2: Does this gun look like I'm kidding?
3: No, George.
2: Shut up.
0: Look, you better put that down while you can get off with 50%.
2: What do you mean?
0: If I have to take that gun away from you, I'll take everything.
2: Stop, will you?
0: I mean it, kid. You ain't got guts enough to use it, so put it away.
2: Ah.
0: Okay. You ask for it.
3: George. George, stop him.
0: He ain't got nerve enough, have you, kid?
2: Keep away from me.
0: Well, why don't you shoot?
2: No. No.
0: Okay.
2: Let go. Let go.
3: George.
0: Kids should carry cap pistols.

0: We will return to the FBI file in just a moment. Now, three questions and answers on education.
1: First question. Of our 32 presidents of the United States, how many attended a college or university? 10? 15?
0: The right answer is even higher. 25 of our 32 presidents have had college or university training. Yes, education does help equip men and women for leadership. It helps to build up the character, judgment, and integrity which identify the well-rounded American citizen. Think that over, mothers and dads, and decide now to investigate an equitable educational fund, a life insurance plan that has solved the problem of education costs for thousands of parents who are members of the Equitable Life Assurance Society.
1: Second question. What is an equitable educational fund?
0: It is a plan offered to far-sighted parents by the Equitable Life Assurance Society. And it includes these important features. One, the equitable plan makes sure that money for education will be ready when your child is ready. Two, if you die, the educational fund becomes fully established. If you are totally and permanently disabled, it continues to build up without any further payment. Three, educational costs are spread out over many years instead of being concentrated in a few.
1: Last question. How much will it cost to send your son or daughter to college?
0: That question is answered in a memorandum recently prepared for Equitable Society representatives. It tells the cost of tuition, board, and lodging in 192 leading American colleges. In addition, it summarizes the long-range opportunities open to educated men and women in 29 industries and professions, such as architecture, dentistry, engineering, chemistry, life insurance, social service. The memorandum is crammed with information that every parent should have. Your nearest Equitable Society representative has a copy and will be glad to show it to any sincerely interested parent. Call him tomorrow. You'll find him in the phone book under Equitable Society.
1: That's EQUITABLE.
0: The Equitable Life Assurance Society of the United States. And now, back to the FBI file, the return of the mob.

0: Long years behind prison bars may wither the body and humble the pride of the gangster type of criminals, but seldom do they erase the inborn instinct for crime, the contempt for law and for the rights and property and lives of others. Freed from prison, as was King Brown after 20 years, they need only an opportunity and a taste of their former life to send their criminal blood pounding through their veins again, even though they know the inevitable end. On the floor of the bowling alley office in Riverdale lay the body of George Hamilton, his career as a mob leader cut short by the bullet fired by King Brown. A few miles away in the office of the FBI, agent in charge Collins was making his first move in his drive against the gang.
1: You sent for me, Mr. Collins?
2: Yes, Terrell. I just spoke to that druggist in St. Louis, the one who received the threatening letter.
1: Oh?
2: As you know, he didn't want to cooperate with Police Chief Monroe.
1: Yes.
2: But after reflecting on the matter, he decided it was his duty to help the FBI. He's going to fly here this afternoon on business. He'll bring the letter with him.
1: I see.
2: I want you to arrange to meet him at the airport.

0: Well, don't look like anybody heard the shot. That is, nobody but you, sweetheart.
1: What happens now?
0: I don't know yet.
1: Are we just going to sit around here with that body?
0: Maybe.
1: King.
0: Yeah?
1: You said something to George when you were having that argument with him.
0: What?
1: You said if you were going to take his gun away from him, you were going to take everything. Remember?
0: Yeah, yeah.
1: What did that mean?
0: It didn't include you, sweetheart.
1: Oh, I was just asking.
0: Look, Ellen, the only reason you're not down there on the floor, too, is because I never killed a woman. It's bad luck.
1: So what does happen to me?
0: I don't know yet. Got more important things to think about.
1: Like what?
0: Like getting rid of the stiff.
1: What are you going to do with him?
0: I can't stuff him and hang him on the wall.
1: Very funny.
0: So, I guess we wait around here until the night, and then you and I will put him in a car and run it off the pier into the river.
1: Just like old times for you, I guess.
0: Not exactly, no. Then I use cement.
2: I met the druggist at the airport all right, Mr. Collins. Here's the letter.
3: It's good.
2: It's signed by George Hamilton, all right.
3: Yes, but the body of the letter's in a different handwriting, Carol.
2: Oh?
3: Look at this sample of Hamilton's handwriting Chief Monroe finished us.
2: Yes. They're different, all right, aren't they?
3: Now we'll compare the handwriting in the body of the letter with this other sample of handwriting I dug out of our files.
2: Whose is it?
3: A gentleman by the name of King Brown.
2: King Brown?
3: Mm-hmm. Monroe said the new gang's operation followed the old King Brown pattern, remember?
2: Yes.
3: I found out a while ago that Brown was released from prison about a month ago.
2: Uh-oh.
3: How would you say these two handwritings compare?
2: It looks like King Brown has returned to Riverdale, huh?
3: Yes. Let's go.

0: When did they move into the bowling alley, Chief?
1: About a week ago, Mr. Collins.
0: That must be the office there. Let's have a look.
1: Right.
0: Try the door.
2: It's open.
1: Probably a light switch just inside the
2: door. I found it here.
0: Well, I'd say we're a little late.
1: Yeah, looks like they've cleaned out. Look at that open safe and those desk drawers. What do you make of this, Collins?
0: Well, offhand, I'd...
2: Mr. Collins, look.
0: What?
2: That's blood on the carpet over there.
1: Well,
0: Brown must have done a little liquidating.
2: And whoever was here last hasn't been gone long, either.
0: What have you found, Terrell?
2: Cigarettes, still smoking in this ashtray. A woman's cigarette, lipstick on it.
0: Hmm.
1: That must have been Hamilton's girl.
0: Yes.
1: But who was liquidated?
0: My guess is that it was Hamilton. And inasmuch as they've just cleaned out, Brown will have to get rid of the body before he does anything else.
1: Then I've got a hunch where we can catch Brown if we hurry. Come on.

0: King, where are you going to dump the body?
1: Well, just for the sake of old times, I'd like to use a pier a little ways ahead.
0: What about the car?
1: George stays right in it. They both go in the river.
0: Oh. King.
1: Yeah?
0: Have you made up your mind about me yet?
1: Yeah.
0: Well?
1: Here's a pier.
0: What's the story?
1: The story is, baby, you know too much.
0: What do you mean?
1: You know I killed Hamilton, and you know who's the boss of the mob.
0: Look, King, you don't think I'd ever double-cross you, do you?
1: I'm going to guarantee that right now.
0: King, what are you going to... King!
1: Come along, sweetheart. You're staying in there for the ride.
0: No, no! Let me out of here! King! Let me out! Let me out!
2: Here we are, Brown.
1: Who are you?
2: Special agent for the FBI.
1: Okay, G-Man, but if you think you're going to take me...
2: Now get up.
3: The girl seems to have fainted, Mr. Collins.
4: That's not what's wrong with Hamilton, though, on the floor of the car.
1: How'd you know I'd be here?
2: Chief Monroe remembered this pier. According to him, this is where you used to dump all your victims. Come on, Chief. We're going to get the rest of his boys.

King Brown is now back in the state penitentiary serving a life sentence. And Riverdale has once more been freed from mob rule. Tonight's case from the files of your FBI was a demonstration of the kind of teamwork it's going to take to prevent the return of gangsterism to America. The teamwork of local and federal law enforcement officers, plus the cooperation of you, the American citizen. Your local law enforcement officers are doing their part faithfully. And 24 hours around the clock, your FBI is doing its part. But are you doing yours? It is your fight, too. And the security of your home and your rights and privileges as an American depend on its outcome.

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1: Next week, we will bring you another colorful story from the files of the Federal Bureau of Investigation. Murder.

0: The incidents used in tonight's Equitable Life Assurance Society's broadcast are adapted from the files of the Federal Bureau of Investigation. However, all names used are fictitious, and any similarity to the names of persons living or dead is accidental. Tonight, the music was composed and conducted by Frederick Steiner. The author was Frank Fairies, and your narrator was Dean Carlton. This is your FBI. It's a Jerry Devine production. This is Milton Cross speaking for the Equitable Life Assurance Society of the United States and the Equitable Society's representative in your community, and inviting you to tune in again next week at this same time when the Equitable Life Assurance Society of the United States will bring you another colorful story from the files of the Federal Bureau of Investigation, Murder on the Range, on This Is Your FBI.
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0: 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Fathers and mothers of America, attention please. 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In about 14 minutes, our sponsor, the Equitable Life Assurance Society of the United States, will have some helpful suggestions for parents. If you wish to equip your children to take advantage of all the opportunities the future offers, don't miss this important message. Tonight's FBI file, Murder on the Range.

0: Since the time of Eve, there have been nagging wives who drove their mates to commit crimes for the gratification of their own selfish desires. A few of these crimes have made history. The rest, like that in tonight's case from the files of your FBI, have seldom caused more than a ripple on the day-to-day flow of news. But they're important, for each contributes its unit of force to the wave of crime constantly beating against the underpilings of law and order on which society rests. In a roadside lunchroom located on a seldom used Montana highway, Betty Adams, wife of the proprietor, is just handing a check to her lone customer.
1: Here you are. Comes to 40 cents.
2: Here's a half a buck, Mrs. Adams. Keep the change.
1: Thanks.
2: Good night, ma'am.
1: Night.
3: Betty?
1: Yeah?
3: That fellow leaves?
1: Mm-hmm.
2: Think maybe we should close up?
1: I think we never should have opened.
2: Oh, now, Betty, please don't start nagging.
1: I ain't nagging, I mean business.
2: What are you talking about?
1: I'm fed up with this place. Fed right up to here.
2: Betty.
1: I mean it. Either you take me back east or I'm going by myself.

0: myself.
1: But we can't leave here now.
0: Why not?
1: All we've got in the world is tied up in this place.
0: Then sell it.
1: Sell it?
0: Yeah.
1: You could hardly give it away since the new road bypassed it.
0: Then let's walk out on it.
1: Are you kidding?
0: We'll find out if I'm kidding if you don't.
1: Wait
0: do
1: a minute.
0: So. Jack, I've already
1: I
0: told...
1: said wait a minute.
0: Well?
1: You seem to have forgotten the main reason why we came out here.
0: I know. You've done a stretch and you wanted to start all over again on the square. Don't wave that flag again.
1: But, honey...
0: You could have started all over back east.
1: Then why'd you come out here with me?
0: Because I fell for that picture folder talk of yours. And from now on, when I get the bite to see a little scenery, I'll stick a quarter in the Translux and get 10 minutes worth of travel off.
1: Betty, you've got...
0: Yes, sir?
2: Hello, Jack.
1: Huh? Marty.
2: That's right.
1: Where'd you come from?
2: Just passing by. I thought I'd drop in. Is this the bride, kid?
1: Yeah. Betty, I want you to meet a guy I used to know back east. This is Marty Williams.
0: How are you?
2: How you doing?
1: Marty, how'd you know I was here?
2: I forget who gave me the office. I'm glad I remembered it, though.
1: What do you mean?
2: Well, I pulled a little job in Seattle to get myself a steak and was heading back east.
1: Uh-huh.
2: I got in a game over in Idaho this afternoon and lost my role. There was an argument and I had to wing a guy.
0: You mean you shot him?
2: That's right, sweetheart. That's why I headed here.
0: Oh.
2: I gotta go under for a few days till they stop beating the brush for me.
1: Marty, maybe you haven't heard.
2: What?
1: I'm square now.
2: Is that a turndown, kid?
0: No.
1: Huh?
0: If you're in trouble, Mr. Williams, you can stay here as long as you like.
1: Now, look, Betty...
0: I said he stays.

0: Well, when did you get up, Mr. Williams?
1: About an hour ago.
0: Can I fix you something? Some eggs, maybe?
1: I already had them. Came in here and cooked my own.
0: Huh?
1: Where's Jack?
0: He'll be down in a minute.
1: Tell me something, will you?
0: What?
1: Is Jack really leveling with that honest John pitch?
0: Yeah.
1: Sucker.
0: I've been trying to tell him that.
1: This trap looks like it's starving to death.
0: It is.
1: And why don't he get off this kick, step out and steal a few?
0: Talk to him about it, will you?
1: I think I will.
0: Got any ideas?
1: Yeah. I took a walk around outside a while ago. I saw what might be a real good touch.
0: Save it for Jack. Here he comes now.
1: Oh. Morning, Jack.
2: Morning, Marty. What got you up so early?
1: Sunshine, fresh air. I've been out for a walk already.
2: Mm-hmm.
1: Seems to be a pretty big ranch around here.
2: Yeah, it's the T-Bar H. They only got a couple of 100,000 acres.
1: Where do they sell their cattle?
2: They drive them to the loading pens in Canyon City, about 10 miles from here. Ship them to Omaha.
1: Well, suppose a man wanted to sell only 4 or 5 head at a time. Still have to ship them to Omaha?
2: No, he could get rid of them in town.
1: For how much?
2: Well, good beef steers are bringing 20, 25 bucks a hundred.
1: How much is that?
2: They'll run 800 to 1,000 pounds apiece off the range.
1: Somewhere around 200 bucks apiece, huh?
2: Thinking of going into the cattle business?
1: How many could you get in that truck of yours?
2: Oh, 4 or 5 head, I guess. But hey, wait a minute. What are you getting at?
1: 1,000 bucks a load and 5 or 6 loads? That'd net us about $3,000 apiece, Jack.
2: I said, what are you getting at?
1: I need cash so I can move out of here. That ought to be a good way to get it. Buddy, what do you think?
0: Sounds swell.
2: I'm not getting mixed up in any cattle rustling.
0: Remember what I said last night, Jack.
2: Now listen, Betty,
0: Marty's come up with an idea that'll give us a stake to get out of here.
2: But
0: take it or leave it, Jack. But if you leave it, I'm leaving you.
3: Some 25 or 30 miles away in the Butte, Montana office of the FBI, Agent in Charge Kearney is standing over the teletype machine as it finishes tapping off a message from Washington headquarters.
4: Rankin?
5: Yes, sir?
4: Rankin, remember the bullet that sheriff over in Idaho sent us the other day? The one they dug out of the fellow wounded in that scrap at the jukebox place?
5: Oh, yeah, sure.
4: Washington checked it against the unidentified ammunition file and found a mate.
5: Oh?
4: It was fired from a gun known to be owned by a Marty Williams, ex-mobster in the East.
5: How did he get way out in Idaho?
4: A description of Williams checks with the description the sheriff got of the man who did the shooting.
5: Oh, I see.
4: According to Washington, Williams was last seen around Seattle.
5: Well, then he must have been headed back east.
4: Yeah. And since he's bound to be out of Idaho by now, that makes him a fugitive. And our man.
5: But he's probably out of Montana by now, too.
4: Unless he decided to go under for a while.
5: That's pretty hard to do in strange country.
4: Yes, I know. Anyway, we can tell the sheriff who he was after, and then start the ball rolling on Williams ourselves.
1: Betty.
0: I'm in here, Marty.
1: Oh. Look, when did Jack leave for Canyon City?
0: Hours ago.
1: I wonder what's keeping the guy.
0: I don't know. You know something?
1: Huh?
0: I don't care.
1: Oh, that's how it is, huh?
0: Uh-huh.
1: He don't know that, though, does he?
0: He should.
1: But he don't. Otherwise, you never could have conned the guy into this cattle swindle.
0: Guess you're right.
1: Yeah. Well, it's too bad. Jack's a nice guy.
0: Sure. If you like nice guys.
1: You don't?
0: Uh-uh.
1: What do you like?
0: Heels.
1: Like me?
0: Yeah, like you.
1: You don't have to sound so unhappy.
0: Well, you'd be unhappy, too, if you made a career of it.
1: Going for heels?
0: Yeah.
1: Come here.
0: Hmm?
1: I said, come here.
0: Well,
5: Look, sweetheart, I feel the same way.
6: Hi, Betty.
0: Hi.
2: Marty. Oh, hi. I'm sorry I took so long.
5: What happened?
2: 4 trips and the guy don't ask any questions. This time he wants to know something.
5: What?
2: He wants to know why a big outfit like TRH is selling stuff local. And only 4 or 5 head of the crack.
5: What did you tell him?
2: Well, it was lucky I remembered something I heard one of the TRH hands say in here one night. About how the old man was letting him run a few head of his own on the side.
6: With the TRH brand on him?
2: I don't know.
6: You tell the guy in town the steers are yours and the old man's letting you run them on the side and all the time they got the TRH brand on them?
2: Okay, but...
6: big brains you got? You boys better go out of business fast.
2: He swallowed what I told him.
6: That's what you think.
2: Okay, but... I'll prove it.
6: How?
2: Well, we were getting our last load tonight anyway. So I'll drive him in and sell him just like the rest. How's that, Marty?
5: Come on. It'll be dark by the time we get over to the range.

0: That's it. That's four.
1: And room for one more.
0: I guess so.
1: This part of the job is a cinch.
0: What do you mean?
1: All the Western movies I ever saw had a bunch of cowboys sitting around a fire singing and playing the guitar with a couple of more out riding around the herd.
0: They don't ride herd except in the spring for Brandon and the fall for Roundup.
1: And the rest of the time, all these stakes run loose like this, begging to be picked off?
0: Well, every few days, one of the hands rides out to check the herd scattered over the range.
1: We must have timed things just right, between checks.
0: We've been lucky, Marty.
1: Well, let's get number five and get out of here.
0: Okay. Swing that lantern over here.
1: Okay. How about Toots there with a white face?
0: Okay, let's... Wait a minute.
1: What's the matter?
0: Shh, listen.
1: What's cooking?
0: I'd have sworn I heard a horse whinny.
1: Yeah?
0: If I did, we're not by ourselves out here. Give me that lantern. Let's douse the light in case.
2: Hold on there, you fellas.
0: Give me that lantern.
2: Never mind putting out that lantern. Whoa, whoa, whoa. Easy, easy. Just stand where you are. Where? You ain't just helping yourselves. Hey. Don't I know you?
0: What?
2: Sure I do. You're Jack Adams, the fella that runs that eating joint over at the
0: That's
2: old...
0: That's enough for me. No, no, Marty, wait.
2: Hey, look here, I wouldn't make more trouble if I were... Oh! Oh, oh.
0: Lock the back end of the truck, Jack. We're getting out of here.

0: Well, why don't you tell me what happened?
1: We ain't got time for that.
0: Yeah,
1: all
0: I got
1: you
0: it.
1: Need to know is they shot a guy and we got to lamb out of here. Jack.
2: Yeah?
1: Get moving, will you?
2: I'm not leaving here, Marty.
1: Huh?
2: I said I'm not leaving.
0: Don't be a fool, Jack.
2: It's too late for that. I was a fool when I let you nag me into stealing the cattle in the first place.
1: So you're going to stay here and let them come get you?
2: I'm not going to wait for that. I'm going to give myself up.
0: You don't expect me to stay here, do you?
2: No, no. You can beat it right now with my share of the dough. You worked hard enough for it.
1: Okay, Jack. If you want to play noble and take the rap.
2: I'm not that noble, Marty.
1: What do you mean?
2: This was your job, too.
1: But nobody knows it was me.
2: I know it was you.
1: What?
2: And I'm not taking the rap for both of us. So you might as well let Betty have your car and stick around with me.
1: I said nobody knows it was me. And nobody's going to know it, Jack.
2: Why not?
1: Because you're not going to be able to tell them. Sweetheart, that should make me your favorite heel.

0: We will return in just a moment to tonight's FBI file. Now it's time for our weekly series of questions and answers on education.
1: First question, who is the most enthusiastic believer in college education? A college president? A high school principal?
0: Neither one. Surprisingly, the answer is the man who succeeded in spite of not having gone to college. He knows that leadership demands a background of knowledge which, if it is not developed in college, can only be acquired by years of laborious effort.
1: How do we know self-made men feel this way about college?
0: Well, the Equitable Society has a plan called the Equitable Educational Fund, whereby far-sighted parents make sure, through life insurance, that their children will be well-educated no matter what happens. And a very high proportion of Equitable Educational Funds are taken out by parents who did not go to college themselves.
1: Second question, what is an Equitable Educational Fund?
0: It is a plan that includes these important features. One, the Equitable Educational Fund makes sure that money for education will be ready when your child is ready. Two, if you die, the Educational Fund becomes fully established. If you are totally and permanently disabled, the Educational Fund continues to build up without any further payment. Three, educational costs are spread out over many years instead of being concentrated in a few.
1: Last question. How much will it cost to send your son or daughter to college?
0: That question is answered in a memorandum that tells the cost of tuition, board, and lodging in 192 leading American colleges. In addition, it summarizes the long-range opportunities open to educated men and women in 29 industries and professions, such as architecture, dentistry, engineering, chemistry, life insurance, social service. The memorandum is crammed with information that every parent should have. Your nearest Equitable Society representative has a copy and will be glad to show it to any sincerely interested parent. Call him tomorrow. You'll find him in the phone book under Equitable Society.
1: That's EQUITABLE.
0: The Equitable Life Assurance Society of the United States. And now, back to the FBI file, Murder on the Range.
2: The average law-abiding citizen attributes great strength to every criminal. But criminals are not strong. They're weaklings. They become criminals because they cannot resist temptation. The temptation to take something for nothing. And therein lies their fatal mistake. The mistake that ultimately proves their undoing. Because one of the laws by which human beings live is called the law of compensation. And that law says that the only thing you get for nothing is nothing. About the time that Marty Williams sent a bullet crashing into the unprotected body of Jack Adams, a horse was pounding along a moonlit trail heading for the home corral.
3: Hey, what's going on here? Well, I'll be... Give me a hand. Help me off.
4: Sure, but what's wrong?
3: I caught two fellas. Huh? Dry Creek Canyon stealing cows.
4: What?
3: One of them threw lead at me before I could...
4: Ooh, come on, I'll help you at the old man's house. Yeah. Hey, Jim, it's Hank. He's hurt. Take care of his horse, will you? Come on.
3: Easy now.
4: Yeah.
3: See?
4: Who was that?
3: One of them runs that eating joint over on the old road.
4: What, Jack Adams?
3: Yeah. Never seen the other one before.
4: What'd he look like?
3: Didn't get a good look at him, why?
4: Well, all the outfits around got a warning from them FBI men in Butte today to keep an eye peeled for a man that done a little shooting crossing Idaho a few days ago.
3: Yeah?
4: Maybe it ain't the same one, but as soon as we get the slug out of you, I'm gonna call the FBI like they said and get him over here.
5: Got your stuff packed, baby?
6: Yeah, all set. Let's get started.
5: Okay, you get into my car and head on for Butte.
6: Wait a minute.
5: Huh?
6: What's the idea?
5: There's a truck outside with nearly a grand worth of moo cows in it, sweetheart.
6: Marty, you're not going to try
5: to... Don't worry. News of what happened tonight won't get around before tomorrow.
6: Yeah, but suppose...
5: I'll drive on into Canyon City with them tonight, sell them first thing in the morning, head for Butte, ditch the truck, pick you up, and we're gone.
6: Well, I'll wait for you.
5: Register at the Black Hotel. Use the name of Madison. Mrs. John Madison.
6: Okay.
5: Now get started.
6: Be careful, Marty.
5: Get started.

0: I certainly wouldn't think Adams would still be sticking around the road stand, Connie.
1: Probably not, Reagan, but we might pick up a lead there as to where they've gone.
0: You think the other fellow could be the man Williams we're after?
1: Didn't get enough description of him from the cow waddy to tell for sure, but if this Jack Adams is the one I'm thinking about, and I'm pretty sure Marty Williams is the one who did the shooting.
0: Oh, how do you get that?
1: From Williams' record I got from Washington. He and a Jack Adams were mixed up in a gang back east, and they served a term together.
0: Uh-oh.
1: Anyway, the slug from the cowboy's chest will tell us for sure when we get it in the lab.
0: But in the meantime...
1: Yes, I know time's a-wasting unless we get quicker evidence. Here's the road stand now. Go ahead, Rankin.
0: Thanks. Lights are out.
1: Just the same, be careful. Come on. You try the door.
0: It's open.
1: Okay, give me your flashlight.
0: Right here.
1: Thanks. Let's go in. Don't turn on the lights. It is far enough.
0: What?
1: Look. On the floor there.
0: Well.
1: I think that's the body of Jack Adams. Yeah. Let me have a look.
0: Is it the same Jack Adams you were talking about?
1: Yes. I'd say that description checks.
0: Well, then that means that...
1: Marty Williams.
0: But where's Adams' wife?
1: Williams can probably answer that, too. The boys at the ranch seem to think she was pretty fickle.
0: What did you find?
1: Papers in Adams' pocket here. Look like cattle receipts. 5 of them.
0: Well, then they must have been working before tonight.
1: Looks like they've already sold about 25 head.
0: Where?
1: Canyon City.
0: Well, that's about 10 miles from here.
1: Yeah. And Williams must have taken the load they got tonight to Canyon City. Let's go.

0: Oh, who is it?
1: Molly.
0: Oh, it's just Seth. Come on in, honey.
1: Okay. We got trouble.
0: What?
1: The guy at the stock pen gave me a funny look and went off somewhere, so I dumped the cows and beat it for here.
0: Think you went for the cops?
1: I wasn't taking any chances.
0: Anybody could tell you're not a ranch hand. You shouldn't have gone in the first place.
1: Skip that now. Let's get going.
0: Tonight?
1: The sooner the safer, baby.
0: What'd you do with the truck?
1: I left it there. Come on, get your stuff and let's roll.

0: Yes, sir. The man you're talking about drove in here at the stock pen several hours ago.
1: Where is he now?
0: Well, he looked suspicious to me, so I slipped off to get a deputy. When I came back with him, the fellow had gone.
1: Cows and all?
0: No, sir. They're right over there in his truck.
1: Hey, Rankin?
2: Yes, sir.
1: Look that truck over, will you?
2: Right.
1: Look, this man that drove the truck, was there a woman with him?
0: No, sir.
1: Now, where's the deputy now?
0: He lit out for Butte.
1: What for?
0: Well, he found out that this fellow who came here with the cows hired a car.
1: To take him to Butte?
0: He thought so, yes.
3: Mr. Carney.
1: Yes, Rankin?
2: I found this road map in the truck.
1: Oh, good. Let me see it.
2: It's marked.
1: Yeah. Yeah. Let's get back to Butte. But first, we'll call ahead and charter a plane.

0: Well, baby, there's the lights of Sioux City firing up the sky just ahead.
1: I won't know how to act back in civilization again, Marty.
0: Pretty soon, good old Chicago.
1: And then?
0: Then we'll take this steak we got back in Montana and run it up into plenty of living for both of us.
1: If Montana don't catch up with us.
0: Forget it, sweetheart. Forget it.
1: Marty, look.
0: Huh?
1: Those red lights strung across the road ahead. You better slow down.
0: Yeah, I guess they're fixing the road.
1: Somebody waving a flashlight.
0: Maybe it's an accident. Hey, what's cooking, pal? I say, what? Hey, what's the idea of flashing that light in my face?
2: Welcome to Sioux City, Williams.
0: What?
2: And you too, Mrs. Adams.
1: Who are you?
0: What is this?
2: We're special agents of the FBI from
1: FBI?
2: Butte, Montana.
0: How'd you know we'd be here?
2: You left a blueprint for us.
0: Huh?
2: That map we found in your truck, it had your route all marked out.
1: Marty, you left a map so they could follow us?
0: I forgot.
1: Why, you stupid fool!
2: I suggest that you save your arguments for the courtroom when you're tried for murder.

Marty Williams was sentenced to be executed for the murder of Jack Adams. Mrs. Adams, implicated in both the murder and the cattle rustling by Williams' testimony at his trial, is now serving a long prison term. The fate of these two petty criminals was, on the whole, unimportant. But it points out what your FBI has constantly attempted to prove to every citizen who might be tempted to make that first fateful step toward a career of crime. That no one makes crime a profitable profession for very long. It is possible to maintain a temporary advantage over the law, but sooner or later, the law must win. Whether the law be represented by your FBI, your local law enforcement agency, or both. Remember that the criminal is not strong. The real strength of the nation is in the solemn dignity of the law.

0: In just a moment, we'll tell you about next week's exciting story from the files of your FBI. And now again, let me remind you to check with your Equitable Society representative about the safest and wisest investment a parent can make for his children's future, an Equitable Educational Fund. Without obligation, he will also show you the Equitable Society's memorandum on the costs of higher education and some of the opportunities it opens. You'll find your Equitable Society representative in the phone book under the Equitable Life Assurance Society of the United States.
1: 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Death for a Draft Dodger.

0: The incidents used in tonight's Equitable Life Assurance Society's broadcast are adapted from the files of the Federal Bureau of Investigation. However, all names used are fictitious, and any similarity thereof to the names of persons living or dead is accidental. Tonight, the music was composed and conducted by Frederick Steiner. The author was Frank Fairies, and your narrator was Dean Carlton. This is Your FBI, is a Jerry Devine production. This is Milton Cross speaking for the Equitable Life Assurance Society of the United States and the Equitable Society's representative in your community, and inviting you to tune in again next week at this same time when the Equitable Life Assurance Society of the United States will bring you another thrilling story from the files of the Federal Bureau of Investigation. Death for a Draft Dodger on This Is Your FBI.
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0: The Equitable Life Assurance Society presents This Is Your FBI. This is Your FBI, the official broadcast from the files of the Federal Bureau of Investigation, presented as a public service by the Equitable Life Assurance Society of the United States and the Equitable Society's representative in your community. Fathers and mothers of America, attention, please. Upon the training you give your children today depends the future of America. Our system of free enterprise, personal liberty, and democracy cannot exist without educated and enlightened citizens. In about 14 minutes, our sponsor, the Equitable Life Assurance Society of the United States, will have some helpful suggestions for parents. If you wish to equip your children to take advantage of all the opportunities the future offers, don't miss this important message. Tonight's FBI file, Death for a Draft Dodger.

0: No other soldier in the world is prouder of the uniform that he wears than the American soldier, nor grumbles as much because he is in it. That is an American boast because we are proud of the fact that we are not traditionally a nation of goose-stepping professional soldiers. That we are instead a nation of peace-loving people who cherish the handshake far more than the hand salute. Therefore, none of us censors the young man who answers the call to uniform with a good, healthy American grumble. Nor do we censure the parent who joins him in it. But we do condemn the young man and the parent who, as in tonight's case from the files of your FBI, who conspire to evade that call. We condemn them in the name of those millions of Americans down through the 170 years from Bunker Hill to the Bulge, who likewise grumbled at the call to duty, but who gave, or stood ready to give, the last full measure of their devotion to it. In the Davenport home at Great Bay, Long Island, Richard Davenport III, a member of what the society pages of the New York papers call the Long Island set, is sitting despondently in the library. He hears footsteps in the hall and calls out.
1: Is that you, Mother?
2: Yes, Richard.
1: Have you got a moment?
2: Why, of course, darling. Oh, I thought you'd gone sailing with Lanny Hartford.
1: Well, I'd planned to, but there was some rather distressing news in the morning mail.
2: What do you mean?
1: Look at this.
2: Hmm?
1: Greetings from the president.
2: What?
1: The draft board has ordered me to report for my physical.
2: Oh, Richard, but there must be some mistake.
1: No, I'm afraid there isn't. I'm to appear 2 weeks from today.
2: Well, I never heard anything so outrageous in my life. What do they want with you? The war is over.
1: I know.
2: You've already made your sacrifice, working in that defense plant, buying bonds.
1: They don't consider that essential any longer. That's why I'm being called.
2: Well, I won't stand for it. You're 26 years old. You've done your bit. Let them call in some of the riffraff, young men with no future. Put them in the army.
1: No, no, Mother. There's nothing we can do. You run along.
2: Oh, you poor, poor darling. You're being so brave.
1: No, I'm not really. Honest, I don't want to go.
2: And I'm going to see to it that you don't.
1: But, Mother, what can we do?
2: I don't know. But there must be some way to keep you out, and I am going to find it.
0: On a morning several days later at the Davenport home, Mrs. Davenport brings a breakfast tray to her son's bedroom.
2: Richard? Mm. Richard, dear.
3: Huh?
2: Wake up, darling.
3: Well, what is it?
2: I have your breakfast tray here.
3: Oh, bring it back later, Mother, please.
2: Wait a minute, son. I have some very exciting news.
3: Hmm?
2: It's about your going into the army. I've found a way to keep you out.
1: What did you say?
2: The army isn't going to accept you. Now, come on, wake up and listen to me.
1: Well, what is this?
2: Well, I went to a dinner party last night at Helen Brockton's.
1: Mm-hmm.
2: Her son is just about your age.
1: Yes.
2: Well, during the war, he did a magnificent job in a defense plant, just as you did.
1: Uh-huh.
2: And a few weeks ago, he also received a call from the army. He went down for his physical, and they wouldn't accept him.
1: Oh, Mother, that doesn't
2: say... Let me finish, please, dear. There was a special reason why he wasn't accepted. There's a doctor that Helen met a few weeks ago.
1: Huh?
2: He gave her son some sort of treatment so he couldn't pass the physical examination.
1: Oh.
2: And, darling, we have an appointment to see him the first thing in the morning.
0: Mrs. Davenport was not the only one who had developed a personal interest in the doctor. Earlier that morning in the New York field office of the FBI, Special Agent Gregg was summoned to the office of assistant to the agent in charge, Barnes.
4: You sent for me, Mr. Barnes?
5: Oh, yes. Come in, Gregg. Just received a general bulletin from Washington you can start working on.
4: Yeah? What is it?
5: Manley's wife posing as a doctor and a nurse assistant.
4: Huh?
5: Yes, the case just came to light out in San Francisco. Several months ago, the fake doctor helped a couple of young men to flunk their army physicals.
4: I thought that went out when the war ended.
5: Well, there's evidently a market for it still. Now, here's a full description of the couple, and photos are on the way.
4: Uh-huh. How do they operate?
5: Well, the familiar pattern. They administer increasing doses of a drug until the so-called patient has a simulated heart condition. Then after he flunks the exam, they bring the heart back to normal with a counteragent.
4: Well, what I meant was, how does he manage to operate as a doctor?
5: Well, in California, he used a forged diploma from Golden Gate Medical and a forged state license.
4: I see. Did they skip out of California?
5: Yes, and so far there's no lead on where they've gone.
4: What's our move?
5: Well, just in case they're headed east, how about checking with the Army here for any recent rejections because of bad hearts?
4: Okay.
5: Particularly young men from well-to-do families.
4: Right.
5: Get it right away, Greg.

0: Hello, my dear.
1: Well, where have you been?
0: Why?
1: Mrs. Brockton's sending a patient over to you.
0: Oh?
1: Mrs. Richard Davenport II. She'll be here any minute with her son, Richard III.
0: That calls for a Shakespearean couplet, my dear.
1: Oh.
0: But I've more important words for you.
1: What are you talking about?
0: I have this day concluded negotiations for the purchase of a 23-room house.
1: What?
0: A house nestling high among the pines in the glorious Adirondacks.
1: How many drinks have you had?
0: Mildred, my love, we've planned right along the establishment of a private sanatorium.
1: Yes, but...
0: Of course, the purchase of the property has rather done in the exchequer, so we shall spare one or two more lads the inconvenience of going into the army. And then, as the saying goes, blow. And that should be Richard III now.
1: Then cut out the Avon accent and start making like a doctor.
2: Yes? I'm Mrs. Davenport.
1: Oh, yes, of course. Mrs. Brockton just telephoned. Won't you and your son come in?
2: Thank you. Come along, Richard.
3: Very well, Mother.
1: This is Dr. Boone.
3: Good morning, madam.
2: Hello, Doctor. I hope you don't mind Mrs. Brockton telling me about everything.
3: I'm sure I can rely on your discretion, Mrs. Davenport.
2: Of course you can.
3: I place my reputation and my personal fortune at stake each time I perform such a service.
2: I'm sure of that.
3: And I'm willing to do it only because I believe that the sons of our better family should remain in the position to which they are born.
2: Oh.
3: It's for the good of our society.
2: How right you are, Doctor.
3: But because the risk is so great to me, I feel that I should be properly compensated.
2: Yes, of course.
3: My fee is $7,500.
2: Oh. Well, you require it all in advance?
3: You may arrange with my assistant to pay half of it now and the other half the next time you come in.
2: Very well.
3: It would be necessary for your son to remain here, of course, for perhaps a week to allow time.
2: Dr. Boone.
3: Yes?
2: Is there any possible danger in the treatment, I mean?
3: Well, if it were administered by a charlatan, yes. But by me, a physician, none whatsoever.

0: May I come in, Mr. Barnes?
1: Oh, come ahead, Greg.
0: I've checked on 3 heart cases so far that the Army rejected, but they're all legitimate. I'm getting a couple of more this afternoon.
1: Received a bulletin early this morning from Washington, relayed from the San Francisco office.
0: Oh, have they got a lead?
1: Yes, the fake doctor bought a used car from dealer there about the time he disappeared.
0: He must have bought it for traveling.
1: He did. He went to St. Paul.
0: How do you know?
1: Well, Mason in the St. Paul office just called.
0: Oh.
1: The doctor sold the car to a dealer there 4 weeks ago and booked space on Northwestern Airlines for New York the same day.
0: Well, how does Mason know?
1: He checked transportation offices there. The airline's ticket agent recognized the photos.
0: I see. What names did they use?
1: Dr. Randolph Boone and Miss Mildred Taunton.
0: Then I'd better start checking the airline here for a lead.
1: Right.

0: Well, Mr. Davenport, how are you feeling today?
1: Not so good, Doctor. I'm having trouble getting my breath.
0: Well, that's a natural reaction. Have you been taking your pills regularly?
1: Yes, sir. Every 3 hours.
0: Well, that's splendid.
2: Excuse me, Dr. Boone.
0: Yes?
2: May I see you a minute, please?
0: Surely. Excuse me, Mr. Davenport.
1: Of course.
0: What do you want?
2: Mrs. Davenport's in your office. She insists upon seeing you.
0: What about?
2: I don't know.
0: Well, I'd better find out. You stay in there with him.
2: Okay.
0: I'll be back in a minute. Well, good morning, Mrs. Davenport.
3: Good morning, Dr. Boone.
0: What can I do for you?
3: Well, it's been 3 days, Doctor. I thought I'd come over and see how my son is doing.
0: He's doing splendidly, splendidly.
3: Could I possibly see him?
0: Well, he's sleeping right now. I'd rather you didn't disturb him.
3: And you're quite sure he's all right?
0: Certainly, certainly.
3: Very well, then. I'll come back when he's
0: awake. Oh, by the way, Mrs. Davenport.
3: Yes?
0: I believe you were to take care of the other half of the fee when you came in.
3: Oh, yes, of course. I can make you out a check right now.
0: No checks, please.
3: Oh?
0: That's why my assistant had you go to your bank for the cash the other day, Mrs. Davenport. I can't afford to run the risk of any written record of such transactions as this.
3: Oh, I'm sorry. I quite forgot.
0: So if you don't mind making another trip to your bank now...
3: Oh, no, not at all, Doctor. I'll be glad to.
2: Doctor...
0: Yes?
2: One of the patients. It's time for his next treatment.
0: Oh, very well. You'll have to excuse me, Mrs. Davenport.
3: Of course. I'll be back from the bank as soon as I can, Doctor.
0: And the balance, you recall, is...
3: $3,750.
0: That is correct.
3: I'll see you later, Doctor.
0: Now what's the matter, Mildred?
3: You better think of something quick.
0: What?
3: Something's wrong with young Davenport. Come on, hurry.
0: But what is it?
3: He's passed out, breathing heavily.
0: Good heavens.
3: I think he's in a coma.
0: You never saw one.
3: But just the same, you better do something and do it quick.
0: Richard. Richard.
3: That's not going to do any good.
0: Maybe you know what to do then.
3: Might be a good idea to call a real doctor.
0: Are you kidding? Richard.
3: What do you think slapping him's going to do?
0: Well, sometimes it brings people out of a faint.
3: This is more than a faint, and I'm
0: dead. Oh, shut up. Richard. Richard, wake up.
3: Well, do something, will you?
0: I'm trying to.
3: You ought to remember something. You ought to read those medical books.
0: Oh, for the
3: books,
0: love of heaven, shut up. Right.
3: Look. Listen, he...
0: Quiet. That's that.

0: We will return in just a moment to tonight's FBI file. Now, time for our three questions and answers on education.
1: First question. How much more does the average man with a college education earn during the course of his life than the average citizen of this country? Would you say $10,000 more, $25,000 more?
0: In actual fact, college men earn a total of $72,000 more during their working years than the average American. Nevertheless, the greatest advantage of education is not measured in dollars. In every community, a high proportion of the civic and social leaders are men and women whose native abilities have been developed by college training. That's why thousands of far-sighted parents make sure of their children's education by means of an equitable educational fund.
1: Second question. What is an equitable educational fund?
0: It is a plan that includes these important features. The equitable educational fund makes sure that money for education will be ready when your child is ready. If you die, the educational fund becomes fully established. If you are totally and permanently disabled, the educational fund continues to build up without any further payment. Educational costs are spread out over many years instead of being concentrated in a few.
1: Last question. How much will it cost to send your son or daughter to college?
0: That question is answered in a memorandum recently prepared for Equitable Society representatives. It tells the cost of tuition, board, and lodging in 192 leading American colleges. In addition, it summarizes the long-range opportunities open to educated men and women in 29 industries and professions, such as architecture, dentistry, engineering, chemistry, life insurance, social service. Information that every parent should have. Your nearest Equitable Society representative has a copy and will be glad to show it to any sincerely interested parent. Call him tomorrow. You'll find him in the phone book under Equitable Society.
1: That's EQUITABLE.
0: The Equitable Life Assurance Society of the United States. And now, back to the FBI file, Death for a Draft Dodger.

0: The criminal fraud has been found practicing deception for profit in almost every vein of business and professional life in America. And it is inescapable that from time to time he should make his appearance even in the medical profession. And no one is more eager to expose him than are the members of the profession themselves. For of all the professions, theirs is founded on perhaps the most sacred of all trusts, the safeguarding of human life. It was a doctor whose identity shall remain a secret in the files of your FBI. It was a doctor who first exposed the criminal quackery of the imposter in tonight's case and set the FBI on his trail. It was shortly before the pseudo-Dr. Boone's drug administrations produced their fatal result in his improvised clinic on Long Island that Special Agent Gregg stepped up to the counter of the baggage check room in New York City airline terminal.
1: Are you in charge here?
2: Yes, sir.
1: I'm a special agent of the FBI. My credentials.
2: Mm-hmm. Well, what can I do for you, sir?
1: About 4 weeks ago, a middle-aged man and woman came to the terminal by limousine from LaGuardia Field. They reached here about 10 a.m.
2: Mm-hmm.
1: They had six pieces of luggage, and they went first to the Northwestern counter to make an adjustment about excess baggage charges.
2: I see.
1: Now, the clerk over there seems to remember the man asking where he could check the bags for the time being. And the clerk directed him to your counter.
2: Oh.
1: Would you still have a record of the bags being checked here, even if they were picked up later?
2: Not if he picked them up himself.
1: But if he had somebody else pick them up or had them delivered somewhere...
2: We'd have a record of that.
1: I see. Now, tell me, do you recognize the persons in these photographs?
2: Well, I don't recognize her, but... Yes, sir, that's him, all right.
1: How do you know?
2: Well, that goatee and those glasses on that ribbon. Yes, he had six bags, like you say, but he only checked four. Then a few days later, an expressman came for them. I got it all down in my book here. What date was that day?
1: The 10th of last month.
2: Then I'll find it, sure. Let's see now. Six... 8, 9, here it is, 10th, Dr. Randolph Boone. Yes, we sent the bags to Great Bay, Long Island.
1: Good. Let me have the street and house number.
3: Well, just don't stand there looking at the body. We've got to do something.
4: I was just thinking, Mildred, human beings cling so frantically to life.
3: Uh-huh.
4: Yet only death offers that which they most desire, complete and everlasting freedom.
3: Your philosophy's as phony as your doctor's license.
4: They both serve me rather well,
3: Look,
4: Mildred.
3: Look, do you realize that boy's mother's going to be back here any minute?
4: Well, let's go into the office.
3: Well?
4: I think this is a propitious time for us to retire to our sanatorium in the Adirondacks. Did you pick up the sanatorium stationery at the printer's this morning?
3: It's on the desk there.
4: What name did you give me?
3: Dr. Beaumont.
4: Well, that's very nice.
3: Look, we're never going to get out of here before his mother arrives.
4: I don't intend to, my dear.
3: Well, what do you expect to tell her? There she is now. Just come in.
4: She'll wait a moment.
3: What are you doing?
4: Preparing for our interview.
3: But that's ether.
4: That's right.
3: Well, what are you...
4: Hand me that sterile face mask, quickly.
3: Here.
4: Now ask Mrs. Davenport to come in, Mildred.
3: Okay. Come in, Mrs. Davenport.
5: Well, thank you, Miss Thornton. I got back from the bank as quickly as I could, Dr. Boone. Here's the rest of your fee.
4: Oh, thank you. You needn't have been in such a hurry.
5: I thought my son might have wakened while I was gone, and I am so anxious to see him. You know how mothers are.
4: Yes, of course.
5: Then I may see him now?
4: Well, the boy is... He's still asleep. But I see no harm in your having a look at him.
5: Oh, thank you so much.
4: But, Mrs. Davenport...
5: Yes?
4: It's quite important that the air he breathes be as germ-free as possible. So I must ask you to wear this sterile face mask. You won't mind, I'm sure.
5: Oh, certainly not.
4: If you'll face the other way, I'll tie it on you.
5: Oh, thank you.
4: There we are.
5: Good heavens, it smells so strong.
4: That's right. Ether. Oh, no, now, just breathe deeply, Mrs. Davenport. That's it, breathe deeply. There. And now, Mildred, you see why I did not intend to leave without seeing Mrs. Davenport.
1: This must be the reception room, Lawrence.
6: But we're not waiting, Greg. We'll knock once on this private door here and then go in. Let's go.
1: Uh-oh. It's like a hasty exit. They must have cleaned up.
6: Hey, Greg.
1: Huh?
6: Do you smell ether?
1: Yes. And no wonder. Look.
6: What?
1: That woman on the floor.
6: See what's in the back rooms while I look after her. I'm afraid, Mrs. Davenport, that there's not much that anyone could offer right now in the way of comfort.
7: Oh, Richard, Richard, my son, oh, my son.
6: We've already put out an alarm for the man and woman, but, well, as far as you're concerned, that's rather a futile gesture.
7: Oh, it's I who am really guilty, not they. I killed him just as surely as if I'd given him the drug myself.
6: It would have been my duty to say that, Mrs. Davenport. I'm glad you've made it unnecessary for me, too. But there is one more thing I must say, no matter how ungracious it may sound. This is America, Mrs. Davenport. Her rights and privileges belong to all of us in equal measure, and so do her obligations. Your son has paid a great price for shirking his duty, but at that, he's more fortunate than you. He doesn't have to think about it anymore.
8: Mr. Barnes.
6: You want me, Greg?
8: Please.
6: Excuse me.
1: I found this in the desk drawer.
6: What is it?
1: A receipted bill for some printing. Date it this morning.
6: Oh? Well, what about it?
1: Look at the name on it.
6: Dr. Beaumont.
1: I'm going over to see the printer.
6: Right.

0: Mildred, my dear, we couldn't have chosen a more dramatically appropriate moment for our arrival here.
1: I'm tired.
0: Look across to the east. Yon rising sun, already rose-tinting the waters of the lake spread below, marks the beginning of a new day.
1: And I'm hungry.
0: Woman, have you no poetry in your soul?
1: Are we going to sit out here all day?
0: Very well, let's get out, my dear.
2: You needn't bother to get out.
0: And who might you be?
2: The special agents of the FBI, and you're both under arrest.
0: Now look here, whoever you are...
2: This is who we are, and unlike yours, our credentials are not forged.
0: Yes, but...
2: The printer in Great Bay, Long Island, had a poor memory. But fortunately, printers always keep a sample of whatever they print. This letterhead told us where to find you, and a plane helped us beat you here.
1: A new day, huh? Why, you stupid fool!
3: For the death of young Richard Davenport through the criminal administration of drugs, the pseudo-doctor was sentenced to life imprisonment. For her complicity in his illegal practice of medicine and for consenting to violate draft laws, the wife is now serving a long term in a penitentiary. Now I'd like to read you an important message prepared especially for this program by Mr. J. Edgar Hoover, Director of the Federal Bureau of Investigation. The Uniform Crimes Report Bulletin containing tabulations from police departments all over the country has just been published. It reflects the greatest increase in crime since we first began compiling figures in 1930. During the war years, more persons aged 17 were arrested and fingerprinted than in any other age group. In the past 6 months, however, a shift has occurred. The 21-year-olds now lead in arrests. They are the juvenile delinquents who have grown up during the war years. This emphasizes that now, as never before, parents must do everything in their power to make their homes a place of learning as well as a place of living. We of the FBI have been happy to lend our assistance to this program, as it is one way of enlisting your aid and assistance in our never-ending fight for a more secure America.

0: In just a moment, we will tell you about next week's exciting case from the files of your FBI. But now, again, let me remind you to check with your Equitable Society representative about the safest and wisest investment a parent can make for his children's future, an Equitable Educational Fund. Without obligation, he will also show you the Equitable Society's memorandum on the costs of higher education and some of the opportunities it opens. You'll find your Equitable Society representative in the phone book, under the Equitable Life Assurance Society of the United States.
1: 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The Diamond-Studded Double Cross.

The incidents used in tonight's Equitable Life Assurance Society's broadcast are adapted from the files of the Federal Bureau of Investigation. However, all names used are fictitious, and any similarity thereof to the names of persons living or dead is accidental. Tonight, the music was composed and conducted by Frederick Steiner. The author was Frank Ferries, and your narrator was Dean Carlton. This is your FBI, is a Jerry Devine production.

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1: Equitable Life Assurance Society presents This Is Your FBI. This Is Your FBI, the official broadcast from the files of the Federal Bureau of Investigation, presented as a public service by the Equitable Life Assurance Society of the United States and the Equitable Society's representative in your community. Fathers and mothers of America, attention please. Upon the training you give your children today depends the future of America. Our system of free enterprise, personal liberty, and democracy cannot exist without educated and enlightened citizens. In about 14 minutes, our sponsor, the Equitable Life Assurance Society of the United States, will have some helpful suggestions for parents. If you wish to equip your children to take advantage of all the opportunities the future offers, don't miss this important message. Tonight's FBI file, the Diamond-Studded Double Cross.

0: It is a grave indictment indeed that the silent accessory to practically every crime is the criminal's own mother, father, or guardian. The parent who was always too busy to watch how his or her son or daughter grew up, or who just didn't care what kind of companions they kept, where they went, and what they did when they got there. Or the parent who was too indulgent, who always gave in, who let the boy or girl have their own way so freely that soon, for them, the wrong way became the right way, the only way. Joe Bristol's mother had been that kind when he was growing up down along New York's waterfront, and she still was. That's why tonight's case is in the files of your FBI. The hot, humid air hung like smoke over the East River, wrapping a damp shroud about the old barge tied up to the sagging dock. A lantern burned in the galley, but the woman was sitting outside on the deck. She was alone. In front of her, through the haze, swarms of lights burned in the forest of tall buildings. Behind her, an occasional tug or freighter groaned in passing. She paid no attention to either. She just sat. Presently, she heard footsteps, familiar footsteps.
1: Hiya, Mom.
2: Shh, quiet, son.
1: What's the matter?
2: You know how Mr. Braddock feels about you coming here.
1: Oh, where is he?
2: He's in the cabin taking a nap. Liable to hear you.
1: Look, anytime you got enough of him, sweetheart, just holler.
2: Now, don't you talk that way, Joey. He's very good to me, except about you.
1: He's just jealous because he ain't my old man.
2: It's not that at all.
1: What else does he want? Soon as Pop died, he got you and the barge, too.
2: Joey, Mr. Braddock is a good man. Now, please run along. Maybe I could meet you somewheres tomorrow, huh?
1: But, Mom, I got to see you tonight.
2: Oh, heavens, you're not in trouble again.
1: No, not the kind you're thinking, sweetheart. I just want a little dough for a couple of days.
2: Well,
1: I got a deal cooking, but till it comes off, I need 20.
2: What kind of deal, Joey?
1: Nothing for you to worry about, Mom, honest.
2: Look, I never know what you're doing anymore. I don't even know where you're living or how you... Oh, listen, he woke up. You gotta go, Joey.
1: What about the dough, Mom? I gotta have it.
2: Well, come back in the morning. He'll go to the barge office about 8.
1: Okay. See you in the morning.

0: Have a good nap, John.
1: That was your son just here, wasn't it?
0: Yeah.
1: Want money, too, I suppose?
0: I didn't give him any.
1: Mary, I told you he had to stay away from here.
0: Now, I got a right to see my own boy.

0: Joe.
1: I'm sorry, Mary. I just wish he was different. It's the only thing that ever makes trouble between you and me. Huh?
0: John.
1: What?
0: Look. That man down on the dock. He's coming aboard.
1: Yeah. Can I help you, mister?
2: What?
1: I said, can I help you?
2: I don't know.
1: What's the matter, mister? Something wrong with you?
2: I don't know. I feel so...
0: Johnny, he's fainted.
1: Yeah, open the door, Mary. I'll lift him in on the bunk.
0: Well, now, maybe you better get the police.
1: No. He don't need the police now. He needs tending to. Just open the door.
3: A little earlier that evening, Special Agent Allen of the New York office of the FBI returned from a trip down to police headquarters and entered the office of assistant to the agent in charge, Rutland, to report.
4: Is it a case for us, Allen?
5: Looks as though it might be. What's the story?
4: J.B. Medford, representative of a large Chicago wholesale jewelry house.
5: Mm-hmm.
4: Left Chicago by train yesterday with sample case of jewelry.
5: Mm-hmm.
4: Due New York this morning. He hasn't turned up.
5: Hasn't turned up where?
4: He was to check in at the company's New York branch office at 10 a.m., but he didn't.
5: What do they think?
4: Well, they don't suspect Medford. He's been with the firm 20 years.
5: Then I take it they suspect foul play.
4: Yeah, the jewelry he carried was worth about $20,000.
5: Hmm.
4: Now, here's a complete list and description of it. Looks like a case of robbery.
5: What train was he booked on out of Chicago?
4: The Manhattan, and they know he boarded it. The Chicago office confirmed that.
5: But they don't know whether he arrived in New York on it.
4: No, they haven't determined that yet.
5: Then that's the first thing for us to find out.
4: Oh, I have the number of the car and the space he occupied out of Chicago.
5: Then you'd better start checking on it right away. Call me as soon as you get anything.

0: Mom? Oh, Mom.
1: I'm in here, Joey.
0: Oh, okay. He's gone, huh?
2: Uh-huh.
0: I timed it okay. Just give me the dough, Mom, and I'll take... Hey, what's this? Who's the guy sleeping on the bunk?
2: Huh? Oh, him. He's sick.
0: Yeah?
2: Yeah. He wandered onto the barge last night, right after you left, and then fainted away.
0: Well, who is he?
2: We don't know.
0: Say, what is this?
2: Mr. Braddock asked him, but he just looked kind of funny and said he didn't know, and then he fainted.
0: Huh?
2: Yeah, we put him on the bunk, got his clothes off him, and he's been sleeping like that ever since.
0: Oh.
2: Mr. Braddock thinks he's got whatever it is they call it, you know, when people forget who they are and what happened, and... Joey, what are you doing?
0: Looking for his clothes.
2: Oh, they're hanging in the next room. What do you want with them?
0: Look, you're taking care of the guy. You gotta know who he is.
2: Oh.
0: Where are they?
2: Hanging on the peg there.
0: Uh-huh. Yeah, pretty good set of threads. He could be a big shot or something. Wait.
2: What have you got?
0: His wallet. Maybe there's a card or something in here that'll tell... Hey, look at this hunk of lettuce.
2: Well...
0: 75 clams. Never mind about the 20, Mom. I'll take it from here.
2: Joey, you should.
0: You said yourself he don't remember nothing, so he won't miss it.
2: Well, okay, but don't take any more than 20.
0: Here's his identification card.
2: Oh, what's it say?
0: J.B. Medford, Chicago salesman. Hey.
2: What's the matter?
0: Salesman for a wholesale jewelry company.
2: Well.
0: Maybe that's what happened to him. These guys always carry stuff around with them. Maybe somebody clunked him over the head and took his load of ice.
2: Yeah.
0: Wait a minute.
2: Now what did you find?
0: His keys. Here, hold on to him, Mom.
2: Oh, and what's that?
0: Baggage check. He checked something at Grand Central. See you later, Mom.
2: Where are you going?
0: What do you think? I'm going to find out what he checked.

0: Rutland speaking.
1: Good morning, Mr. Rutland. This is Allen.
0: Oh, hello, Allen. What have you got?
1: Well, I finally located the porter who handled Medford's car on the train.
0: Did he know anything?
1: Medford arrived in New York yesterday morning, all right. But he had a little accident before the train got in.
0: What do you mean?
1: They stopped at Harmon to switch over to electric, and the porter saw Medford start out of his drawing room.
0: Yeah.
1: Just then the train gave a sudden start, and Medford fell back, striking his head pretty hard against the metal door.
0: Yes?
1: Well, the porter helped him up and asked him if he was all right. Medford assured him that he was. But when the porter saw him get off the train at Grand Central, Medford seemed to be in a sort of a fog.
0: I see.
1: You know, if the blow on the head was hard enough, it might have induced temporary amnesia. What do you think?
0: It's highly possible. In which case, most anything could have happened to both Medford and the jewelry.
1: Yes. Well, then what's the next move?
0: We'll start checking hospitals first to see if anybody's been picked up. And if not, then we'll have...

0: Mary, you mean to tell me you stood right here and let that boy of yours go through that stranger's clothes?
1: Joey said if we was taking care of him, we had a right to know who he was.
0: Well, all I'm saying is if he picks up what's checked at the depot, he better bring it right here to the proper owner, or so help me, I'll put the police on him.
2: Why don't you pipe down, Braddock?
0: Huh?
2: They can hear you bellowing all over the waterfront.
0: All right, now, you brought his bag, now drop it and go.
1: What's in it, Joey?
2: I haven't opened it yet.
0: You got no right to, either.
2: Mom, give me the guy's keys, will you?
1: Oh, sure.
0: I said you got no right to open that bag.
2: Maybe this is the right one.
0: Now, look here, you leave it alone.
2: That did it. Holy jump. Mom, look.
1: What? Diamond.
2: Yeah, there's enough ice there to make us all...
0: Close up that bag.
2: What?
0: I said close up that bag. I'm taking charge of it, and you're leaving this barge.
2: Oh, wait a minute.
0: I'm turning it over to the police.
2: Look, are you crazy? There's a guy in there don't know nothing about nothing. We got a sack full of stuff we can fence off for a great big bundle. And yours and Mom's cut'll be enough to take you out of the barge business and set you up for good.
1: He's right, John.
0: Mary, you know what you're saying.
2: Sure she does. She makes sense.
0: You give that to me.
2: Take your hands off.
1: Joey, you hadn't ought to have done that. He cracked his head against the stove.
2: He'll come out of it okay.
1: I don't think so.
2: Why?
1: Because he's not breathing, son, that's why.

0: will return in just a moment to tonight's FBI file. Now, three questions and answers on education.
1: First question, what is the safest investment you can make for your children? An investment they can never lose regardless of inflation or deflation. One that will pay them daily dividends as long as they live.
0: Well, in all the world, there's only one investment like that. It's education. Exceptional individuals do rise to the top without higher education. But the proportion of college families earning over $5,000 a year is 8 times as great as the national average. Think it over, fathers and mothers. Doesn't it make you resolve that your children are going to get a college education no matter what happens? While your children are still young, start an equitable educational fund for them.
1: Second question. What is an equitable educational fund?
0: It is a plan that includes these important features. The Equitable Educational Fund makes sure that money for education is ready when your child is ready. If you die, the educational fund becomes fully established. If you are totally or permanently disabled, the educational fund continues to build up without any further payments. Educational costs are spread out over many years instead of being concentrated in a few.
1: Last question. How much will it cost to send your son or daughter to college?
0: That question is answered in a memorandum recently prepared for Equitable Society representatives. It tells the cost of tuition, board, and lodging. In 192 leading American colleges. In addition, it summarizes the long-range opportunities open to educated men and women in 29 industries and professions, such as architecture, dentistry, engineering, chemistry, life insurance, social service. Information that every parent should have. Your nearest Equitable Society representative has a copy and will be glad to show it to any sincerely interested parent. Call him tomorrow. You'll find him in the phone book under Equitable Society.
1: That's EQUITABLE.
0: The Equitable Life Assurance Society of the United States. And now, back to the FBI file, the diamond-studded double cross.

0: The parent who always gives in to the will of his or her boy or girl, who makes too many allowances for and thereby condones their wrongdoings, that parent not only destroys the distinction between right and wrong in the mind of the child, but all too often seals off his or her own conscience from a sense of wrong. Little wonder, then, that the mother of young Joe Bristol, after long years of hardening herself to his wrongdoing, little wonder, then, that she was to be found automatically approving his deeds. Joe and his mother stood looking at the lifeless form of John Braddock lying on the floor of the barge galley. Then slowly the woman turns toward her son.
1: I tell you, Joey, he's dead.
2: Look, all I did was hit him. Could I help it if he fell back and cracked his head against the stove?
1: Well, the police will blame you for it just the same.
2: There's not going to be any police.
1: But, Joey, how are we going to keep it from them?
2: We're not going to be here when they come.
1: What are we going to do?
2: Wait a minute.
1: Huh?
2: That guy in the other room. He might have come to and heard something.

0: beginning to come out of it. We gotta get out of here fast.
1: You mean just go off?
0: The cops won't know I was ever here.
1: But they'll know I live on the barge.
0: They won't know you was here when it happened. They might even think that... Yeah. That's it.
1: What?
0: Nobody knows that guy Medford is here, do they?
1: No.
0: Then nobody's gonna know when he got here.
1: What do you mean, son?
0: Where's his wallet?
1: Oh, I took it out of his coat pocket where you left it to show to Mr. Braddock. Here it is.
0: Okay.
1: Joey, why are you putting it in Mr. Braddock's pocket?
0: I'm not putting it all the way in. I'm leaving a part of it sticking out.
1: Oh.
0: Now, with something heavy, something like, yeah, this'll do. This crowbar's just the thing.
1: Huh?
0: I gotta smear a little blood off his head on the crowbar to make it look real, don't I?
1: I don't get it.
0: Just keep your fingers crossed that Medford don't come to you.
1: But, Joey...
0: Shh.

0: Joey, what did you do?
1: The crowbar is lying on the floor by Medford, right where he dropped it after slugging Braddock with it for stealing his wallet and jewels. Get it, Mom?
0: No.
1: Medford passed out from the nut on the head Braddock gave him first. Now, all we got to do is scoop up the sack of jewels, leave the empty sample case here, and scram.
0: But, Joey, I...
1: Look, Mom, Medford's coming, too. We got to get out of here.

0: Mr. Medford, what time was it when you regained consciousness?
1: I don't know exactly, Mr. Rutland. But as soon as I saw where I was and all this, I went to call the police, and I guess they called you at the FBI right away.
0: That couldn't have been more than an hour ago, then.
1: I don't know the meaning of any of this, sir. I swear it.
0: What's the last thing you remember happening?
1: The train had stopped at Harmon. I started from my drawing room to the diner to get a cup of coffee.
0: Yes?
1: The train gave a sudden lurch. I fell backward, striking my head against the metal door.
0: You remember the blow?
1: Yes. And I recall the porter helping me up. I told him I was all right, but I thought I'd better go back to my drawing room and sit down, because I felt a bit dizzy.
0: Then what?
1: Believe me, sir, that's all I remember until I came to here a while ago. Then I...
0: Yes?
1: I found this crowbar with blood on it beside the bunk I was on. The rest you see for yourself.
0: Oh. Find anything, Alan?
2: His wife's things are still here.
1: Wife?
0: The dead man is John Braddock. The police said his wife lived on the barge with him.
1: Mr. Rutland.
0: Yes?
1: Could I have... I mean, do you think it's possible that I did this?
0: It is possible, yes, sir.
1: Good Lord.
0: It's possible, but too many things indicate, sir, that you didn't do it. This, for one.
1: Huh?
0: Braddock is lying here by the stove. Here's some blood on the stove door.
1: Yes, but this crowbar.
0: If Braddock had taken the jewelry, it would be somewhere here in the cabin. It's not. He had a stepson, Joe Bristol, with a police record. Now, Joe could have done it and rigged up this clumsy piece of business with a wallet and a crowbar to throw suspicion your way.
1: But how in the world did I get here in the first place?
0: There's a lot we don't know yet, Mr. Medford. But we do know that the jewelry is gone. Braddock's wife is gone, and her son, that's Braddock's stepson, is a thief. That's enough for us to start on. Alan.
2: Yes?
0: Get back to the office and put out an alert on that list of jewelry.
2: Right.
0: I'll get the police to take over here, have a doctor look after Mr. Medford, and then I'll join you at the office.

0: Good morning, Alan.
1: Good morning.
0: Any line on young Bristol?
1: I've combed the waterfront and every other known hangout of his for 2 days now. No lead.
0: His mother seems to have vanished, too.
1: If the job was Bristol's work, then he and his mother must be together.
0: Well, the whole country is alerted on them. And the jewelry, too, so... Oh, excuse me. Yeah. Rutland speaking.
2: Hello, Rutland. This is Durant, Pittsburgh office.
0: Oh, hello, Durant. What's up?
2: The police here have just turned up some of that Medford jewelry.
0: Good.
2: They found 6 pieces in a pawn shop here this morning.
0: Well, fine. Alan and I will be in Pittsburgh on the next plane.
3: Mom, haven't you got any brains at all?
4: Well, what's the matter?
3: What are you doing sitting here in the lobby?
4: Well, I'm sorry, son.
3: I told you to stay in the room.
4: Well, I got nervous waiting for you.
3: That's a big help. Half of Pittsburgh could spot you here.
4: How'd you make out?
3: Well, I got rid of another bunch of the stuff. That only leaves 10 pieces I still got on me and 4 more you got.
4: Yeah, they're up in the room.
3: Swell. Now, here's what you do. Hmm? You go back to the room and stay there till you hear from me.
4: Well, where are you going, Joey?
3: I gotta make a phone call. Now, go on up to your room and stay there till you hear from me. You understand?
4: Yes, Joe.

0: What is it?
1: How much money have we got so far?
0: We're doing all right. Now get up to the room quick.
1: Okay.
2: Police headquarters.
0: Look, I'm only saying this once, pal, so listen. You want the dame that's got the rest of the hot Medford jewelry? She's in room.

0: What did the room clerk say, Alan?
1: He had the maid go up with some towels. Mrs. Braddock is still there, all right.
0: Good.
1: If that was her son who called the police here, it's about as dirty a double cross as I've ever heard.
0: Well, it couldn't have been anyone else. I think I know where he's headed for right now.
1: Where?
0: I checked with the hotel operator. The son called a Chicago number from his room this morning.
1: Chicago?
0: Yes, and I checked the Chicago number. It's a pawn shop.
1: Another fence.
0: Mm-hmm. Which means he's got some more jewelry to get rid of.
1: But he's on his way to Chicago. Here we are in Pittsburgh, and Mrs. Braddock is upstairs.
0: You mean, how do we put them all together?
1: Right.
0: I've got an idea on that that may work. Wait here. I'm going upstairs to pay an unofficial call on Mrs. Braddock.

0: Anybody here?
1: Joey.
0: Well, I'm a... Mom.
1: Oh, Joey, I was so afraid something would go wrong and I'd miss you.
0: How did you get here to Chicago?
1: I flew here by plane last night, and I was at the pawn shop here first thing this morning.
0: How did you know I'd be here?
1: A friend of yours told me about it, Joey. He was the nicest man. He helped me with
0: Wait a minute. A friend of mine?
1: Yes. Not long after you left Pittsburgh, he came to the room where I was.
0: Yeah?
1: Yeah, and he told me where you were going and why, and said the police were on your trail, and I better get to you quick before they did, and he even helped me get on the plane.
0: That's enough, Mom. I'm getting out of here.
1: Now, Joey, wait.
0: Shut the door, and I'm getting
2: out. There you are, Bristol.
0: Huh?
1: Joey, this is the one. The
2: I'm
1: nice
2: a special
1: man.
2: Agent of the FBI, Bristol.
1: FBI?
2: Don't bother to make a break for it out the door. My partner out there will be waiting for you.
0: Okay, wise guy. Guess you think you're pretty smart putting one over on my dumb old
2: you're
0: lady,
2: You're the
0: but...
2: dumb one, Bristol. Everything you did was dumb. The phony murder plan on Medford, your call to Chicago, and dumbest of all, the double-crossing of your own mother.
3: Tried for the theft of the jewelry and transporting it across a state line, Joe Bristol was sentenced to a term in a federal penitentiary. Execution of sentence was waived, however, in order that Bristol might be tried on the more serious charge of murder in connection with the death of his stepfather, for which crime he is now serving a long term in state prison. Bristol's mother received a lighter term for complicity in the jewel theft. Tonight's case was an extraordinary conclusion to a story of years of parental neglect, the prime factor in the development of most of our criminals. In this case, a parent eventually became an actual accessory to her son's crime. But of practically every major crime, it may truthfully be said that the criminal's own mother or father was at least a silent accessory. For respect for law, for the rights and property and lives of others, the responsibility for teaching these things to the children of America belongs to the mothers and fathers of America.

0: In just a moment, we'll tell you about next week's exciting case from the files of your FBI. Again, let me remind you to check with your Equitable Society representative about the safest and wisest investment a parent can make for his children's future, an Equitable Educational Fund. Without obligation, he will also show you the Equitable Society's memorandum on the costs of higher education and some of the opportunities it opens. You'll find your Equitable Society representative in the phone book under the Equitable Life Assurance Society of the United States.
1: Next week, we will bring you another colorful story from the files of the Federal Bureau of Investigation. The Night of Terror.
0: The incidents used in tonight's Equitable Life Assurance Society's broadcast are adapted from the files of the Federal Bureau of Investigation. However, all names used are fictitious, and any similarity thereof to the names of persons living or dead is accidental. Tonight, the music was composed and conducted by Frederick Steiner. The author was Frank Ferries, and your narrator was Dean Carlton. This is Your FBI is a Jerry Devine production. This is Milton Cross speaking for the Equitable Life Assurance Society of the United States and the Equitable Society's representative in your community, and inviting you to tune in again next week at this same time when the Equitable Life Assurance Society of the United States will bring you another thrilling story from the files of the Federal Bureau of Investigation, The Night of Terror, on This Is Your FBI.
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4: 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Tonight's titles were Return of the Mob, Murder on the Range, Death of a Draft Dodger, and The Diamond-Studded Double Cross. 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This is your hostess, Sarah, saying thanks for listening. Until then, have a good one.

0: Good evening, this is Keith. Welcome to Audio Theater for Thursday, June 25th, 2026. This evening on Audio Theater, I present a thriller quad play from the old-time radio series, The Whistler. This evening's titles will be Stranger in the House, Masquerade, Backfire, and Night Melody. 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Now, sit back, relax, as The Whistler, that man who knows many things, for he walks by night, recounts these strange, thrilling, and surprising tales momentarily. 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

0: I am the Whistler, and I know many things, for I walk by night. I know many strange tales hidden in the hearts of men and women who have stepped into the shadows. Yes, I know the nameless terrors of which they dare not speak.
1: Yes, friends, it's time for The Whistler, rated by independent research the most popular West Coast radio program. And remember, let every traffic signal remind you, with new Signal gasoline, you do go farther than ever. 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And now, The Whistler's strange story, Stranger in the House.
0: Helen decided she might as well be honest with herself. The suspense was getting her down. It had been 6 years since her brother Ted had left for the Orient on that government mission just before Pearl Harbor. And he was still out there, somewhere between Manila and Shanghai, alive or dead. Yes, it had come to the point now where Helen was wishing for any kind of a message, even one telling her Ted was dead. At least it would end the waiting. At least it would be better than not knowing at all.
2: George, please. I don't want to talk about it anymore. He's been on my mind for so long now, I wish I could forget about him for a while.
3: Oh, I'm rather surprised to hear you say that, Helen.
2: Oh, I know it sounds terrible, but... George, it's been 6 years now. 6 years of waiting, not knowing.
3: I know, Helen.
2: I can't stand it much longer, George. He's my only brother, don't you understand? 6 years of silence. If they'd only tell us something...
3: But you must realize there are thousands of women like you, dear. Just one of those terrible things about a war, that's all.
2: Well, let's just wait, then. Let's not talk about him anymore.
3: But I'm your lawyer, Helen. There's some things we've got to talk about.
2: All right. Go on, George.
3: Now, it's been 6 years. If we haven't heard from him by next year at this time, he'll be declared legally dead.
2: What does that mean?
3: Well, there's a reversion clause in your father's will, Helen. It means if Ted dies before you do, his share of the estate reverts to you.
2: Why must you always throw that will in my face, George? Why must it always come around to money? Every time we talk about Ted, it's the same thing. I don't care about the money.
3: But
2: all I care about is having him back, alive and well. Now, please go, George. If it doesn't have to be settled till next year, let's not talk about it till then.
3: All right, Helen.
2: George.
3: Yes, Helen?
2: I'm sorry I blew up. I guess I'm just not myself.
3: Sure, Helen. I understand.
0: Yes, Helen, the suspense is beginning to tell on you, isn't it? 6 years of it. And just a few letters from Ted, your brother, early in 1941, telling you of his arrival in Manila. Then silence. No way you could get in touch with him. Nothing you could do but wait. And you're still waiting. Still rushing out to meet the postman, hoping each day will be the big one. George is more tactful now about the will. He doesn't mention it anymore, and you're very grateful. And then, at long last, the suspense is ended. It's not the postman. It's Rhoda, your maid, coming into your bedroom one morning with a cablegram.
2: When did it come, Rhoda?
4: Just this minute, miss. A messenger brought it to the door.
2: Arriving September 1st, Seattle, steamer President Jefferson. Love, Ted.
5: At last! Oh, Miss Helen, your brother, at last!
2: Yes. Yes, Rhoda. At last. Pardon me.
6: That's all right.
2: I beg your pardon. Pardon me. Pardon me. Oh, Stuart, Stuart!
6: Yes, miss?
2: I'm looking for Mr. Ted Van Norton. Where is his cabin, please?
6: Just a minute, please. Van Norton, stateroom 3C, third deck.
2: Thank you.
7: Come in.
2: Ted, darling.
8: Oh, hello.
2: Oh, I'm sorry. I must have the wrong stateroom. I'm looking for my brother, Ted Van Norton.
8: What's the matter, Helen? Don't you recognize me?
2: Who are you?
8: Well, this isn't much of a homecoming after 6 years. Maybe I better introduce myself. The name is Theodore Van Norton, remember?
2: Oh, there must be some mistake.
8: Why, Helen. Helen, darling, you're joking, aren't you?
2: Who are you?
8: Well, I've already told you I'm your brother, Ted.
2: You're not my brother. You're an imposter.
1: With the prologue of Stranger in the House, the Signal Oil Company brings you another curious tale by The Whistler. This Labor Day weekend, was part of your driving fun spoiled by the way other cars left you behind on the getaway or climbed ahead of you on hills? Well, don't give up. Cheer up. There's probably lots of pep and performance left in your motor that you're not getting out of it. That's why tonight, for the benefit of you drivers who may not yet have tried Signal's great new gasoline, I want to pass along the good news about this new super fuel that's engineered especially to put the fun back into driving. You see, science actually rearranged the atoms in gasoline molecules to put amazing power into new Signal gasoline. Power that gives you quicker starting, faster pickup, and quieter, higher anti-knock. But even that's only half the story. For in new Signal, there's an extra bonus of extra mileage. Well, after all, it stands to reason that some power that helps your motor perform so much more efficiently also helps you go farther than ever with new Signal gasoline. And that's why Signal says, look to your speedometer for the best proof of gasoline quality. It takes extra quality to go farther. And Signal is the famous go farther gasoline. And now, back to the Whistler.

0: Well, Helen, all you can do is stand there in the stateroom and stare at him. The effrontery of this stranger trying to pass himself off as your brother leaves you at a loss for something to say. He doesn't remotely resemble Ted. He's tall with a clean-cut athletic look to him. Ted was short and stocky. Perhaps he thinks it's funny, Helen. Perhaps he's one of those people with a perverted sense of humor, a practical joker. Yes, it's hilarious, isn't it, to pull a trick like this after 6 years of almost unbearable suspense.
1: Well, darling, have we better get a move on?
2: Are you stupid enough to think you can get away with this?
1: Get away with what?
2: If this is some crude attempt at humor.
1: Not at all. I'm quite serious.
2: Where's my brother?
1: Now, look, do you have to be that way? I explained once.
2: Don't lie to me. Where is he?
1: Excuse me a moment. Oh, Stuart.
3: Yes, Mr. Van Orden?
1: Would you take care of my hand baggage, please?
3: Yes, sir, right away.
1: Thanks. Come on, Helen. Let's go down to the dock.
2: I'll call the purser. I'll have
1: Wait
2: you...
1: Wait a minute. Now, look. Here's the passport with fingerprints and photograph. Birth certificate, State Department credentials. Letters from you.
2: They're forgeries.
1: I'm sorry. They're genuine.
2: You're not going home with me. I won't stand for it.
1: Very well, darling. I'll check in at a hotel for the time being. But after all, you can't keep a guy out of his own home now, can you?
2: George, I've never been so stunned in my life. He just stood there, smiling at me, saying over and over that he was Ted.
1: You say he had identification, huh?
2: Oh, everything, everything, even letters from me. I wrote them when Ted first arrived in Manila.
1: Genuine?
2: I think so.
1: Well, they must be. He'd know better than to try to get by with forgeries. Helen, you're sure you're right?
2: George, you don't think I know my own brother?
1: Well, it's been 6 years. He's probably been in a prison camp. Can make a lot of difference in a man's appearance.
2: But Ted's dead.
1: Huh?
2: Or he would have written. Something terrible's happened, I'm sure of it. This man might have killed him. Yes, that's it. So he could get his hand on Ted's half of the estate.
1: Oh, that's a pretty serious charge, Helen. Have to be sure of yourself. Remember, you're the only one in Seattle who can recognize him now. He left here over 15 years ago. Do you have any pictures?
2: No, I thought of that. No, no, there aren't any. Not since he was a little boy. He spent most of his time in the East with Aunt Ida.
1: Oh? Where's she?
2: She died some time ago.
1: Well, there are a lot of ways we can check on him. State Department ought to know about him. He's been with them for over 10 years. You say he's stopping at a hotel?
2: Yes.
1: You know, of course, Helen, that if he can prove his identity, he has a legal right to live here in this house.
2: I tell you, he's a flagrant imposter. He's not coming here. If I have to hire someone to throw him out.

0: is it?
1: It's Rhoda, miss.
0: What time is it?
1: After 8.
0: Oh, go away. I'm sleepy.
1: I must see you, miss.
0: All right, Rhoda. Come in. What is it?
2: It's Mr. Van Norton. What? Where is he? He's in the bathroom, miss. Shaving.
3: Ah, sweet mystery.
2: Oh, all the unmitigated. Just wait. The nerve of him.
4: I know. Well, good morning, good morning.
2: What do you think you're doing?
4: Shaving. Morning ablutions. I can't say I'm used to having ladies barge into the bathroom when I...
2: Get out of here!
4: Temper, temper.
2: How did you get in?
4: Well, I couldn't get a room at a hotel, so I took a taxi up last night, walked in a back door. It was open, you see.
2: Well, you can leave the same way you came in.
4: No. I'm here to stay, sister dear. I've got the proof in my pocket. And if you want to get me out, you can trot right down to the Hall of Justice and get yourself a court order. More coffee, Helen?
0: No, thanks.
4: Hotcakes, huh?
0: Mr. Whoever you are.
4: The name is Van Norton. Theodore Van Norton.
0: I must say, I've never seen such colossal nerve in my life.
4: You flatter me.
0: You're not at all concerned about the servants.
4: Why, should I be?
0: Aren't you afraid they'll recognize you?
4: Oh, don't be silly. None of them were here when I left home. 15 years ago, Edward the butler was the last to go, I think. When was it? 38, that was it, wasn't it? Oh, by the way, Helen, whatever became of old Edward?
0: There are other people in town, you know. What about your teachers at Washington Heights School?
4: Why, Helen, you know, I believe you're trying to trick me. You know, Father sent me to Fox Hall Academy when I was 14. I never went to Washington Heights. Where are you going?
0: You seem to know everything. Why don't you tell me that?
4: Helen, we have some talking to do, darling, about the will. Father's estate, you know. Seems to me the executor owes me close to $1 million.

0: You knew it was coming, didn't you, Helen? That's the purpose behind the whole crazy business. It's still inconceivable to you that the man can actually expect to get away with it. George was right. There are 1,000 ways you can check up on him. And the imposter himself just gave you an excellent one. You make a long-distance call to the Foxhall Academy and talk to Mr. Rigby, the headmaster.
1: Why, yes, of course, Miss Van Norton. I'd be delighted to come down tomorrow afternoon. Ted was always one of my favorites, you know. Any special time?
2: What about 2 o'clock?
1: Fine, fine. It'll be quite a reunion, won't it?
2: Yes, indeed, Mr. Rigby. Quite a reunion. Mr. Rigby, this is George Chadwick, my lawyer.
3: How do you do?
4: Hi.
2: Would you like to wait in the living room, Mr. Rigby? I think Ted is out on the tennis court. We'll call him.
3: Thank you.
2: Come on, George. Excuse us, Mr. Rigby.
3: Of course.
2: Do you still think I don't know my own brother?
4: I never said that, Helen. I only said 6 years can make a lot of a difference.
2: Oh, I'm afraid Mr. What's-his-name is going to suffer a little embarrassment.
4: You think Rigby will recognize him?
2: Of course. He'll recognize him as an imposter. He knows Ted as well as I do. What's the matter?
4: I don't know. I checked those documents of his this morning and...
2: Will you stop talking nonsense, George? I tell you they're stolen. Heaven knows what happened to Ted or how this crook got a hold of his papers.
4: All right, Ellen, all right. You better go and call him.
5: Hello, sis. What's up?
2: I was sorry to interrupt your tennis game. Ted.
5: Oh, it's Ted now, huh?
2: Why, of course. I could have been mistaken, you know.
5: Well, I can't say I expected this.
2: I'd be a little foolish not to admit it when I'm wrong, wouldn't I? Come on, dear.
5: Where to?
2: Just to the living room. You can go back to your tennis in a moment. Oh, there you are, George.
4: Hello, Ted.
5: Hello, George. What's going on around here?
2: We're going into the living room, George. Perhaps you'd like to join us.
4: Oh, of course.
2: Well, open the door, George.
5: Huh? Oh, sorry. Say, what is all this? I don't... Rigby!
3: Ted! Teddy, old boy, how have you been?
5: Why, you old son of a gun. Hey, what is this, Helen? A surprise? Why don't you tip a guy off when his old headmaster comes to see him?
3: Oh, you're looking fine, Teddy.
5: Yeah?
3: Good Lord, it's been 15 years.
5: Oh, sure.
3: Last time I saw you was after the Washburn game, remember?
5: Yeah, that was it at Spokane. Yes. Stinky was there, too. Yes. Say, do you remember when the bus broke down that night outside of Wenatchee? And you and I had a hit.
0: You stand there stunned. Speechless, just staring at them as they slap each other on the back, forgetting all about you. And George avoids looking at you. He's on their side now, you're sure of it. And worst of all, it's beginning to get you, too. He's not your brother, you know it, you're positive. It's ridiculous to go through all this rigmarole, but it seems to be your word against his proof, doesn't it? But there are still other ways, aren't there? Like another long-distance call. This time to the State Department in Washington, D.C. After being transferred to 4 or 5 different offices, you finally get through to the right man.
2: That you check this matter thoroughly. I'm positive that the man representing himself as my brother is an imposter.
6: You say you were with Mr. Van Norton when he filed his original application here in 1936?
2: Yes, I saw him attach his photograph and fix his fingerprints. I simply want to see that application.
6: I'll forward the file to our Seattle representative, and you can check it there. That'd be satisfactory?
2: Quite satisfactory. Thank you.
7: I see. You say the file was forwarded here from Washington.
2: That's right. I simply want to examine it, particularly the photograph.
7: Mm-hmm. Excuse me a moment, Miss Van Norton. I'll have to look it up.
2: Well, George?
5: Well, what?
2: I can't say I'm pleased with your lack of confidence in me.
5: Who said anything about that?
2: Oh, it's quite clear enough.
5: Helen, I'm a lawyer. I'll believe black is white if they throw enough evidence at me. Mr. Rigby was a very convincing witness.
2: He's a decrepit old fool, and it had been 15 years.
5: I thought he was an intelligent man.
2: I could have passed you off as my brother. He'd forgotten what Ted looks like.
5: And does that explain why Ted recognized him?
2: Oh.
5: I don't know, Helen. Seems to me you're arguing against yourself when you say Rigby might have forgotten what he looks like.
2: What do you mean?
5: You might have forgotten yourself. After all, it's been 6 years, you know. A man can change.
2: Don't be ridiculous. I know my own brother as well as I know
5: Shh.
2: The...
5: Here comes the clerk.
7: Here we are. Theodore H. Van Norton. Now, what did you wish to see?
2: Oh, let me see it. Medical examination, education record, application. Where's the picture?
7: On the other side.
2: Oh, here.
5: Satisfied, Helen?
2: It can't be. I saw Ted paste his picture on myself.
7: Something wrong?
2: Of course there's something wrong. This isn't my brother. It's that man.
5: Helen, get a hold of yourself.
2: What? Let me see. Yes, here they are. Fingerprints. Listen. Listen, clerk. I want this whole record sent to the office of the Federal Bureau of Investigation.
5: Helen, you need a rest. Thing's getting it.
2: That's one thing that can't be forged, don't you see? They can't forge his fingerprints.
7: I'm sorry, Miss Van Norton, but I have no authority.
2: You've got to. I tell you, there's a stranger in my house posing as my brother. There's $1 million involved.
5: Just a minute, Helen. Now, it's most important, Mr. Robbins, not only because of the money involved. You see, Miss Van Norton is extremely upset.
7: Of course, Mr. Chadwick. But you see, I can't simply turn over material like this.
5: I'll make the necessary arrangements with the FBI, Mr. Robbins, and get authority from Washington. That be satisfactory?
7: Quite, Mr. Chadwick. Quite.
2: Hello, Ted.
8: Oh, hello, Helen. I began to wonder where you were all afternoon.
2: Oh, downtown shopping. Oh, the stores are frightful these days.
8: Yeah, indeed they are.
2: Reading?
8: Yeah.
2: How's Dick Tracy?
8: I don't know. I haven't checked him today.
2: Funny. You used to read Dick Tracy before you even looked at the headlines.
8: I guess a guy gets a little serious after 6 years overseas. In a prison camp most of the time.
2: Yes. I suppose so.
8: Hey, you're looking calmer today. Did you finally decide I'm kosher?
2: I want you to forgive me, Ted. It's so unbelievable that I don't quite trust my senses anymore.
8: Sure. Sure, you're a good kid, Helen. I don't blame you.
2: Will you drink on it?
8: Why not?
2: What'll it be?
8: Bourbon and soda?
2: Oh, you're a man after my own heart.
8: You know, I'm kind of surprised. I thought you'd be a tougher nut to crack.
2: Oh, you expected me to be suspicious.
8: Well, after that episode on the boat, I expected anything.
2: Oh. Here you are.
8: Thanks.
2: What do we drink to?
8: To us, of course.
2: All right. To us.

0: Yes, ma'am?
1: You're in charge of the fingerprinting department here?
0: Yes.
1: I'm Helen Van Norton. I brought in a highball glass yesterday afternoon with some fingerprints on it.
0: Oh, yes. That's the one you wanted us to check against the prints in the State Department application file. Where did you get that glass?
1: A man is posing as my brother, staying at my house. They're his fingerprints.
0: You're sure of the prints on the application?
1: What do you mean?
0: Are you sure they're the bona fide prints of your brother?
1: Of course. I was with him in Washington when he completed the application. I saw him put the prints on it.
0: I see. Well, that ought to settle it for you once and for all.
1: What do you mean?
0: The man at your house is your brother, Miss Van Norton. The prints are identical.
1: I can't be. It can't...
0: We wouldn't commit ourselves if we weren't positive.
1: I see. Yes, of course. Thank you.
2: Well, Helen, that settles it, doesn't it? You're beaten and you know it. But you still have one more out, just one. It's a desperate chance, but you've decided you have to take it. To determine once and for all whether or not this man is your brother. Whether you can trust your own mind. It's very late that night when you get quietly out of bed and walk downstairs to the telephone. The house is as quiet as a tomb. Everyone's asleep.
1: I want to call Honolulu, operator. Mr. Amato Tsubishi, 28 Kalua Drive, Honolulu.
3: Will you wait?
1: Yes, I'll wait.
3: Here is your party. Go ahead, please.
1: Hello.
3: Hello.
1: Is this Mr. Tsubishi?
3: Who is calling, please?
1: I last talked to you in April 1941. The name I gave you was Grayson. Do you remember that?
3: Why are you calling?
1: Do you remember me?
3: Of course I remember you.
1: I sent you $50,000 to...
3: To take care of Mr. Van Norton. He was in Manila.
1: You did take care of him. He's dead.
3: He was killed in an accident in May of 1941.
1: You're positive?
3: Positive.
1: Thank you, Mr. Tsubishi. Thank you very much.
4: Whistler will return in just a moment with the strange ending to tonight's story. Hear that? If you're a driver, that's a signal you should know. The trainman's warning signal that engineers start to blow a quarter mile before a crossing. And another signal it'll pay you to recognize is the big circle sign with yellow letters on a black background spelling out the word Signal Gasoline. The sign that identifies friendly, dealer-owned signal service stations from Canada to Mexico. 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Well, add it up. 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No wonder Signal Oil Company has grown so, from a mere handful of stations in Southern California to an organization now serving 7 western states from Canada to Mexico. And no wonder more and more wise drivers are letting Signal's yellow and black circle sign be their signal for the surer protection cars need today to help them run better and last longer. And now back to the Whistler.
2: It was a relief to know, wasn't it, Helen? You can trust your own senses now. Ted is dead, and the stranger in the house is an imposter. Somehow, some way, you can prove it. And the $50,000 you paid Mr. Tsubishi back in the spring of 1941 is still a good investment. Because Ted's $1 million, half of the estate will be yours, all of it. You don't want to think about it anymore. It's been too bewildering. All you want now is your bed and the first good night's sleep in a week. You put down the phone and start toward the stairs.
0: Sit down, Helen.
1: How long have you been here?
0: Long enough.
5: I said sit down.
1: I'm going upstairs.
5: Sit down before you fall down. That's better. You just hung yourself, baby. There's a record of that phone conversation down at FBI headquarters.
1: What are you talking about?
5: You didn't have Honolulu, just in case you're wondering. You were talking to the boys down at the office. We had everything, you see, except the link you just gave us. We knew Tsubishi paid $40,000 to one of his boys in Manila, the guy who killed your brother. But we didn't know who hired Tsubishi.
1: What made you suspect me?
5: I didn't at first. I knew Ted had a sister. I knew there were a couple of million bucks in it somewhere. And I had 3.5 years in a prison camp to think it over. A guy can do a lot of deductive thinking in 3.5 years.
1: So, you looked up Tsubishi?
5: Yeah. He was dead. Knocked over by a truck the morning of Pearl Harbor. No, we had nothing but suspicion. Tough, isn't it, huh? You could have been a nice kid if you weren't a killer at heart. Yeah, it took us a long time to work it out. A lot of planning, a lot of names, a lot of people to run down. But when we got going, we knew you'd crack sooner or later.
1: Who are you?
5: Your brother's best friend.
1: And you did it because you were his friend?
5: Partly.
1: Partly?
5: Yeah. My name is McKay, FBI. And incidentally, this time I'm telling you the truth.

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Featured in tonight's program were Virginia Gregg and Gerald Moore. 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

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This is CBS, the Columbia Broadcasting System.

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Yesterday, the Whistler visited the Jack Benny program, where Mr. Benny sounded something like this. I am the fiddler. As always, Mr. Benny, theme by the real Whistler, will sound like this.

0: 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I know many strange tales hidden in the hearts of men and women who have stepped into the shadows. Yes, I know the nameless terrors of which they dare not speak.
1: Yes, friends, it's time for the Signal Oil program, The Whistler. 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And now the Whistler's strange story. Masquerade.
0: There was a strained, tense silence in the room, broken only occasionally by the sound of the whirring roulette tables downstairs and the muffled cries of the croupiers. Sam Baxter was serious this time, deadly serious. Irene could tell it by the nervous habit he had of blinking his eyes, cold, gray, heartless eyes, stabbing at her now as she sat in the chair across the room. It was like Sam, she told herself, to tackle it this way. To sit there quietly for minutes on end and let the silence work for him. She was almost ready to scream when he finally spoke.
2: You've been hitting it pretty lucky, Irene. How much you win tonight?
3: Go ask your cashier.
2: I hate to see that. Gambling's an awful vice. Don't want to encourage you.
3: I made a pretty good living at it. I got no complaints.
2: From now on, you can make your living somewhere else.
3: What does that mean?
2: It means you're barred from the casino. It's from now on.
3: Is that why you called me up here?
2: Yeah, I got a little advice for you, baby. You better hit the road. The town's no good for you no more.
3: If I want advice, I'll go to a lawyer.
2: Well, you can save yourself the time. I'm giving it to you now for nothing. I'm going to treat you right, Irene. Yeah, here's a set of railroad tickets with a little expense dough. The vacation's on me.
3: Well, that's a funny way to look at it, Sam. I'm making money for you, bringing in the suckers, doing my job.
2: That's got nothing to do with it.
3: What is it, then?
2: Think a lot of my kid brother, Irene.
3: What's Joe got to do with this?
2: Plenty. He's a sucker for dames.
3: Listen, you...
2: Ah, shut up. I'm telling you, he's a sucker for dames. I had to get him out of one spot before, and I'm not going to let it happen again. With you or anybody else.
3: He's old enough to know his own mind. Where do you get off telling me how to run my personal life?

0: Like I said, baby, the town's no good for you no more. You're taking the train tomorrow.
1: What does Joe think of this?
0: He likes it okay now that I explained it to him.
1: Now listen, Sam, get this through your thick head. I love the guy. I'm on the square.
0: Ah, well, forget it. He doesn't love you.
1: You've got a lot of crust, Sam Baxter. I'm going to see what Joe has to say about this.
0: Wait a minute. Don't be surprised if Joe acts like he's cooled off a little. He's done a little thinking this afternoon. And to remind him of a couple of things.
1: Like what?
0: Another dame like you. Rumpling his hair with one hand and counting his dough with the other.
1: Why, you low-down, cheap, double-crossing...
0: Watch it, baby. I don't take that from nobody. Now, go on. Go on over and see him. He'll tell you where to get off.
1: You might be surprised.
0: And, Irene...
1: Yeah?
0: You forgot something. Your train tickets.
1: You can keep them.
0: Better take them, baby. A vacation might even be good for you.

0: Yes, Irene, Sam hates you. As you leave the casino and walk toward Joe's apartment, the cool night air clears your head, and you realize how afraid you really are. How easy it would be for a man with Sam's power to snuff you out like a candle. Joe is alone in his apartment when you arrive. And the minute you see his face, you know Sam has put the fear into him, too.
1: Joe. Joe, darling, what's the answer?
2: I don't know, Irene.
1: I'm not going to leave you, Joe, not now. Nobody's big enough to separate us, not ever.
2: Irene, darling,
1: Oh, I love you, Joe. I love you so much it makes me sick inside. Oh, hold me, darling. Hold me close. Nobody's ever going to keep us apart.
2: Irene.
1: What's the matter, Joe?
2: Irene, you don't know Sam. He's too big for us. He gets what he wants. There are guys working for him clear across the country.
1: He can't be everywhere. We'll leave the country, anything, so long as we're together.
2: I don't know. I don't know.
1: There's no other way, Joe. If you stay here, he'll make a mug out of you, turn you into a criminal. You'll spend the rest of your life dodging the police and not a stir on the lam all the time. That's no way to live. Oh, we've got to try, Joe. We've got to try. Joe. Whose gun is this on the table here?
2: It's mine, Irene.
1: You see, he's got you carrying a gun already. Oh, Joe, if you love me, you've got to do it now. Here. Here, Joe, sit down.
2: What are you...
1: Please.
2: All right.
1: Now, here's a pen, paper. Go ahead, Joe. I want you to write a note for me to Sam.
2: But Irene,
1: please,
2: you...
1: Please, please. Say this. Dear Sam.
2: Okay.
1: Dear Sam, I've thought it over, and I've decided I can't go on like this. So I'm taking the only way out. Irene and I are in love.
2: I can't do it, Irene.
1: Why not, Joe?
2: Not now. This isn't the time for it, baby.
1: Well, what do you mean?
2: Look, you go ahead like Sam says, see? I got some things to clear up here. I can meet you later somewhere in a couple of months.
1: Now, wait a minute, Joe. Just a minute. You love me, don't you?
2: Oh, it's not that, but like I said, there are a couple of things...
1: You're lying to me, Joe.
2: Listen, Irene...
1: That's what Sam was talking about.
2: No, you got it all wrong.
1: That's what he meant, isn't it? You're different now. Sure, I don't count anymore. Forget Irene. There are plenty of other women around. Just listen to brother Sam. He's the big boy. He's the only one who counts. Everything's great till Sam gives the word. Then you sell me out for a dime. It's always been like that, hasn't it, Joe? Hasn't it? And I've been too blind to see it.
2: Oh, now, wait a minute,
1: right,
2: baby.
1: So
2: you got
1: it, Sam. So it is another day, money, anything, I don't know. You never loved me. You just lied to me.
2: Oh, stop it,
1: Irene.
2: Get
1: away from me. All right, Joe, all right. Have it your way.
2: Irene, put on that gun.
1: I'll get out of here. I'll do what the boss wants. It doesn't matter anymore.
2: No, wait a minute, Irene. I...

With the prologue of Masquerade, the Signal Oil Company brings you another strange tale by The Whistler. Have you had a ride in one of the new 1946 cars yet? Well, I did this evening when a friend gave me a lift down to the studio. And man, was he proud. I was especially interested to hear him brag about the engineering improvements that not only gave faster pickup and smoother speed, but also better gasoline mileage. Because you know, friends, that's the same thing science did for today's Signal gasoline when they upped its power. The first thing you notice, of course, is Signal's quicker starting, its faster pickup, and its quieter, higher anti-knock. But if you check your speedometer, you'll find today's Signal gasoline also gives you a bonus of extra mileage. For after all, it stands to reason, a gasoline that helps your motor perform more efficiently also helps you get more miles per gallon. And that's why Signal says look to your speedometer for the best proof of gasoline quality. It takes extra quality to go farther. Good reason why so many drivers are switching to Signal, the famous Go Farther gasoline. And now, back to the Whistler.

0: So it's over now, Irene. And it's decided once and for all. Joe will stay and you will go. That's all you can think of at first. After the awful finality of the thing that you did begins to sink in. It happened so quickly, Irene. First his fumbling excuses, then the doubt. A few seconds later, the blinding flash of hysteria. The gun in your hand. The shot. And Joe lying at your feet, still and silent. Then you start out of the apartment, and your eye falls on the note on the desk.
1: Dear Sam, I've thought it over carefully, and I've decided I can't go on like this. So I'm taking the only way out. Irene and I are in love. Why, it sounds like a suicide note.
0: Yes, like a suicide note. Quickly, you pick up the gun. Wipe the fingerprints off of it with your handkerchief. Press it into Joe's limp hand and let it fall to the floor again. The handkerchief again now. On the doorknob, the fountain pen, everything you touched. Then quickly out of the apartment, into the service elevator, through the alleyway and into the street. You remember now with immense relief that the night clerk was asleep when you came in. That no one saw you leave. A half hour later, you walk into your apartment house. The clerk looks up as you enter.
2: Now, Miss Riccardi, you have a visitor waiting upstairs.
1: What? You didn't let him into my room.
2: Oh, it's a man. It isn't a man, miss. It's a young lady, an old friend of yours. She didn't leave her name.
1: Who's here? Who? Oh, Mitzi.
3: Hello, Irene.
1: I thought you were in Las Vegas.
3: Nobody stays in Las Vegas forever.
1: Just passing through?
3: I don't know. Might stay a while. You seem to be doing all right, darling. Nice place you got here. Nothing like a job with Sam Baxter, is there?
1: Why do you say that?
3: Take it easy, baby. I'm not going to bite you. Something wrong?
1: What are you doing here, Mitzi?
3: Just looking up an old friend. You know, if this was Las Vegas and I was you, you know what I'd do?
1: Mitzi, I'm sorry, honey. I'm just not in the mood.
3: I'd offer me a drink. How about it?
1: All right. All right, Mitzi. What'll it be, ginger ale or soda?
3: Ginger ale, thanks. I dropped in on Sam Baxter this afternoon.
1: Oh?
3: He tells me you're taking yourself a vacation.
1: We talked about it.
3: Good idea. You need one.
1: Think so?
3: I know a case of shakes when I see one, and baby, you got 'em. Sam got anything to do with it?
1: No. Sam has nothing to do with it. Here's your drink.
3: Thanks. Here's to you, darling. Oh, I forgot to tell you I'm staying here tonight.
1: Oh, now listen, Missy.
3: Not another word, darling. No trouble at all. I'll sleep on the couch. You'll never know I'm here.
1: You can get a room at the hotel.
3: All fixed up. I checked them an hour ago. Just be for tonight, so don't worry your little head.
1: Mitzi, darling, I want to be alone tonight. I don't feel well.
3: You have got the shakes. Spill liquor down the front of your dress.
1: Oh. Wipe right off of the handkerchief. Got my handkerchief right here. My handkerchief! Where is it? I left my handkerchief in...
3: Here, use mine. What's the matter with you, Irene? You look like a ghost.
1: Nothing. It was a nice handkerchief with my initials on it.
3: Forget it. I'll buy you one tomorrow. Better let me put you to bed, baby. You got yourself a case of nerves.
0: Well, Irene, what about your handkerchief? As you lie in bed, you try and tell yourself you must have dropped it on the street. That the chances are against anyone finding it where it would do you harm. But every time you close your eyes, you see it lying on the floor of Joe's apartment, where Sam is sure to find it. It seems like hours later when the phone bell cuts through the darkness like a knife.
1: Yes?
4: Irene?
1: Yes?
4: This is Sam Baxter, Irene. I hate to wake you up like this, 2 o'clock in the morning and everything.
1: What do you want?
4: I'm up at Joe's apartment. I got pretty worried when he didn't answer his phone.
1: Why are you calling me?
4: You know I am calling you, baby.
1: Oh, listen, Sam, I'm sleepy. I don't want to play games.
4: I always told Joe a dame was going to get him sooner or later. Why'd you have to do it to him, baby? The beef was with me.
1: Do what to him?
4: Kill him.
1: Kill him? Well, Sam. Sam, you're kidding.
4: You know, I could almost believe you if I didn't know you better.
1: Well, tell me, what's this all about? What do you mean?
4: I mean someone shot Joe tonight with his own gun.
1: Joe dead?
4: Oh, baby, you're great. You're terrific. You ought to be on the stage. Yeah, he's dead. There's a suicide note in his desk. In his own handwriting. Everything's ready for the cops. If it wasn't my kid brother, I'd call it a wonderful job.
1: Listen, Sam, I had nothing to do with it.
4: You were going to see him tonight?
1: Well, I called it off. I told him later.
4: I'll give it to you straight, Irene. I think you killed him. I ain't sure yet, but I got ways of finding out. If I'm right, you won't have to worry about the police.
1: Listen, Sam.
4: You listen. You won't have to worry about the police because I'm going to let them think Joe committed suicide so I can take care of you myself. Might happen in a taxi, maybe in a crowd on a street corner, maybe even in bed some night when you're asleep. But you won't have to worry because you'll never know what hit you. Get it?
1: Sam! Sam, please listen to
4: me! That's all, Irene. So long.
0: All you can think of is the lost handkerchief. And what will happen if Sam finds it? You're wondering now, imagining things, fighting the desire to run. And then you discover you're cold and walk to the closet for your robe. As you throw it around your shoulders, your eye falls on something white, sticking out of the lining of the fur coat you wore tonight, just below the right pocket.
1: The handkerchief. Here in my coat all the time.
0: You take one look at the bloodstain on the corner and decide to burn it right now. Quickly, through the side door into the kitchen. You touch a match to some papers in the incinerator and throw the handkerchief into the blaze. And gradually feel better as you watch it go up in smoke, and then a door closes in the other room, and you remember Mitzi. She's still asleep on the couch. Or is she? You wonder how she could have slept through that ringing phone. If she was watching you as you burned the handkerchief.
3: Wake up, Irene. Irene, it's 9:30.
1: No.
3: Irene.
1: Oh, yes, Missy.
3: Getting late, darling. Gonna have breakfast?
1: Oh, go on, Missy. Leave me alone. Fix yourself some breakfast in the kitchen, then run along like a nice kid, will you?
3: What about you?
1: I don't want any breakfast. I don't want any. I'm going out.
0: You sit in the coffee shop now, trying to choke down a piece of toast, with a morning paper in front of you, carrying a small article at the bottom of page one. On the suicide of Joseph Baxter. That's all. 4 or 5 lines. Just another suicide. Nothing more. But over and over again inside your mind, you hear something else playing like a phonograph record.
4: Maybe in a taxi. Maybe in a crowd on a street corner. Maybe some night while you're asleep in bed. Maybe.
0: And you know how short your time really is. That perhaps right now he's making up his mind how it's going to happen. You know now you're going to have to run for it, Irene. No matter how useless it might seem to try to run from Sam Baxter, it's your only chance now.
3: Why, yes, miss. Of course we can dye that blonde hair any color you want it. It just seems a shame.
1: Black. I want it black.
3: And we'll change the arch of your eyebrows like this?
1: That ought to do it. Go ahead now and hurry.
0: Oh, why, yes, we can fit you to a pair of horn-rimmed glasses. Your eyes are in pretty good shape, though, and I'd hardly recommend...
1: I'm buying them. Go on, make them up. I want a pair of spike heels.
5: How high, miss? They run all the way up to 4 inches. That'd add a couple of inches to your height. Not so good if you got a short boyfriend.
1: I'll take a pair, size 5 1/2, and never mind the boyfriend. Here's my ticket. Car 15.
6: Hey, you're just in time, lady. Right up here. Two cars forward. All right!

0: I hope you don't mind my sitting next to you, miss. It's nice to have someone to talk to. Of course, I have my knitting, but even at that, it's a long trip. How far are you going?
1: Montreal.
0: Montreal. My, that must be a lovely city. Regular piece of France, they say, just across the border. This your first trip?
1: Yes, it's my first trip.
0: Well, isn't that nice? Well, we stop up here at Hanford for a minute, and then we'll begin to get some real nice scenery. Then there's a tunnel just beyond there, and then we get into the mountains.
1: Please, if you don't mind.
0: Say, is that a friend of yours up here?
1: No, I don't have any friends.
0: Well, isn't that funny? She turned and looked at you just as if she'd...
1: What did you say?
0: Well, that girl crossed the car a few seats ahead. The one with the yellow hat.
1: Mitzi.
2: Yes, Irene. Mitzi is sitting up there on the other side of the car, just a few seats ahead. It's clear now. Yes. She saw you burn that handkerchief, of course. You realize how stupid you've been. How it never entered your head that Sam would use Mitzi to put the finger on you. Las Vegas, Reno, Tijuana. It comes back to you now. Mitzi and Sam together most of the time. Perhaps even in love with each other. And that's why she came to your apartment last night. Sam sent her there. And that's why she's here now.
3: Might happen in a taxi, on a crowded street, maybe even some night when you're asleep. Might happen in a taxi.
1: Where are we?
0: Hanford, it only stops for a minute.
1: Excuse me.
0: Oh, no time to get
1: Please,
0: off,
1: Please, let
0: miss.
1: Me out.
0: Well, I never. I thought you was going to Montreal.
2: You still have a chance, Irene. Mitzi's not sure of you yet, thanks to the disguise. You move down the aisle to the car exit with the commuters, start down the steps, and in one glance you realize how hopeless it all is. There on the station platform, carefully watching each passenger get off, is a big hulking man with a telltale bulge of a shoulder holster under his left arm. You turn back into the car just in time, sick with fear, knowing now that Sam was right. There's no running away.
1: Excuse me.
0: Oh, you come back. I thought you were...
1: I just went back there for a little air.
0: Oh, it does get mighty stuffy in these cars. Sometimes you can smell that smoke a clean way back to the What's the matter? Oh, I see what you're looking at. Now, what do you suppose that tough-looking fella's doing up there?
1: I don't know.
0: Maybe one of them survey fellas asking questions. Looks like that's what he's doing with those folks up front.
1: When do we get to that tunnel?
0: What's that?
1: The tunnel you told me about. Where is it?
0: Oh, that's about a half mile beyond Hanford. We ought to hit it any minute now. Well, I wonder what that fella's up to. Expect he'll ask me what brand of prunes I'm using.
2: Well, Irene, you're praying now that the train will plunge into the blackness of the tunnel before the man... The same man you saw on the platform reaches your seat. He's moving closer now, almost to Mitzi, stopping at each seat to look carefully at its occupant, then moving backward in the car, closer, and then... The train hits the tunnel, and in that precious moment of darkness, you struggle out of your seat and back into the next car. The train leaves the tunnel, and it's light again. You hurry down the aisle toward the end of the train and the observation car. The sound of steps behind you makes you turn. It's Mitzi, Irene. She's following you. You're almost running now. It doesn't matter what the passengers think anymore. As you run through the observation car toward the rear platform, you see her come in the other end. And you know it's up to you now. It's your life or hers. You slam the door. Stand behind it. Open your purse and take out the little .32 automatic you hoped you wouldn't need.
1: All right, Mitzi.
2: She slumps to the floor, and you turn toward the railing. The train's moving too fast, but you're going to have to jump anyway.
4: Wait a minute, baby.
1: Let go of me.
4: No, you don't. No, you
1: Let
4: don't.
1: Go
4: don't
1: me.
4: Jump out of a train today. There.
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2: Well, Irene, there's no use fighting anymore now. It's all over, and Sam Baxter is won. Suddenly, you're weak and dizzy. The sky turns a sickish green, and the floor gives way underneath your feet.
7: When you open your eyes, you find you're up forward in one of the coaches. The train has stopped near a crossing, and some men in white uniforms are carrying Mitzi into an ambulance. You try to lift your hand to your head and discover you can't.
5: It's a handcuff, baby.
8: Handcuff? What? Oh.
5: New York police, homicide detail. The name's Stone.
8: Police? Oh, you know all about it.
5: I couldn't miss it. Everyone in the car saw it through that window onto the back platform.
8: Oh, I mean about Joe.
5: Joe who?
8: Wait a minute. Why did you come onto this train? Why did you follow me?
5: We weren't following you, lady. We were following that dame you knocked off, Mitzi Rogers. And I'm afraid it's going to go pretty tough on you. Still murder, you know.
8: What are you talking about?
5: Mitzi was wanted for the murder of her ex-boyfriend at his office this afternoon.
8: Who was it?
5: Oh, a guy that was giving her the runaround. Gambler by the name of Sam Baxter.

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0: am a whistler, and I know many things, for I walk by night. 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Yes, I know the nameless terrors of which they dare not speak.
1: Yes, friends, it's time for the Signal Oil program, The Whistler. 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And now, The Whistler's strange story. Backfire.
0: Just a moment before, the music of the little tango orchestra had seemed pure magic to him as they sat at their special table in the soft, enchanting gloom of the Club Madrid. Now it was discordant, a cacophony of meaningless noise and maddening, pounding rhythms. And the club, the dancers, the slim vocalist with the maracas, only heightened the despondency that settled on him like a cloud. And the thing that had worked the change, that had transformed magic into misery in a split second, was the thing that Amy had said, tossed across the table to him as if it had been a comment on the weather.
2: I'm sorry, Carl. I don't love you. I never did.
3: Amy, what are you saying?
2: Really, darling, it isn't anything to look so serious about. You must have known that we couldn't go on like this forever.
3: Amy, we can't just throw it all away. You've got to understand.
2: Throw what away? Carl, dear, you're being awfully naive, don't you think?
3: Amy, I love you. Is that naive? Is that stupid?
2: Well, it doesn't make very good sense, dear. We've had 3 months, three wonderful, exciting months. Arnold's coming home tomorrow, and that is that. You know how he'd explode if he ever found out.
3: No? When did you hear from him?
2: Well, he wired from San Francisco this morning.
3: Aren't you just a little bit worried about him?
2: Why? We've been discreet enough.
3: You know, it's a little strange how a man can be so brilliant and so blind all at once.
2: You almost look as if you delight in telling Arnold that.
3: Yes. I'm afraid I can't afford to.
2: Naturally. You know, I think Arnold might resent it a little if he knew his wife had become romantically interested in her chauffeur.
3: That puts me in my place quite nicely, Amy.
2: It was meant to, darling. I suppose you run and get the car. I want to talk to the orchestra leader for a minute. Well, what are you waiting for?
3: Of course, Mrs. Pearson. Right away.
0: Of course, Mrs. Pearson, right away. You're back in your place now, aren't you, Carl? Yes, Mrs. Pearson. Of course, Mrs. Pearson. Right away, ma'am. Just like it was when you first came to the Pearson house over a year ago. Long before the thrilling, unbelievable discovery that Amy was interested in you. As you walk dumbly out of the nightclub, your mind goes back to the day Arnold Pearson hired you.
4: Well, Carl, I have an idea you work out quite nicely. I understand you're an excellent driver and mechanically inclined.
3: That's right, Mr. Pearson.
4: Not so much on my account. It's mainly because of Mrs. Pearson.
3: I see.
4: She's a very impetuous woman, inclined to be reckless. She's had two accidents now, rather narrow escapes. I'll feel much safer with a chauffeur for her.
3: Of course.
4: Mrs. Pearson becomes upset very easily, emotionally rather unstable. When she's troubled, she has a strange habit of taking the car out and driving like the wind.
3: I'm afraid I don't understand.
4: Well, neither do I, frankly. Somehow it seems to cool her down, quiet her nerves. I hope that with you here as chauffeur, she'll have to find some less dangerous antidote for these explosions of hers.
3: Oh, I know I can help, sir.
4: Good. Then it's settled, Carl. I'm going to hire you. And as far as I'm concerned, a prison record means absolutely nothing if a man is really willing to profit by his mistakes. You'll have every chance to make good.
3: Thank you, sir.
0: Yes, Carl, you're back in your place. Right where you were the day Arnold hired you, fresh out of state prison. And he hadn't thought of you since. To Arnold, you were a piece of equipment like a lawnmower or a washing machine. Not a human being who, might want something else from the world. Something with pride and dignity. You hated him, didn't you, Carl? Him and his righteousness. And when Amy became interested in you, you wanted to scream in his face that if he didn't think you were somebody, his wife did. But that's all over now. The evenings at the Club Madrid with Amy are part of the past. She's, Mrs. Pearson again, and you're back in your place as chauffeur. You're a little uneasy when Arnold called you into his study on the night of his return.
4: I don't quite know how to begin, Carl. Something rather unpleasant has been called to my attention.
3: Indeed, sir.
4: First, however, I think I ought to tell you that I've advised my lawyers about you, Carl. You'll never want for anything, even if something should happen to me.
3: Why, that's very kind of you, sir. I had no idea that you...
4: Oh, I'm happy to do it, Carl. Oh. All I ask in return is your confidence. It's about Mrs. Pearson.
3: Mrs. Pearson?
4: As you know, Carl, I'm quite well known. And, well, the fact of the matter is, a chap from the firm spoke to me about Amy this afternoon. He implied she'd been seen on a number of occasions in the company of a strange man.
3: Oh, well, it's probably only gossip, sir. I'm sure that...
4: I hope it is just gossip. It sort of upset me, that's all. Coming home to a lot of ugly rumors about my wife and an orchestra leader.
3: An orchestra leader?
4: Yes. I believe he's working at the Club Madrid.
0: That stopped you, didn't it, Carl? So, there was only one reason for all those evenings with Amy at the Club Madrid. Terry Larkin, the orchestra leader. You were stupid not to have seen it from the first. You're raging inside as you walk downstairs to the library. Amy is still there, curled up by the fireplace with a book.
3: Hello, Amy.
2: Well, Carl. What's the matter, darling?
3: I just talked to your husband. Seems there are rumors floating around.
2: About us?
3: No. No, not about us.
2: Why, I don't understand.
3: Oh, those baby blue eyes. Those beautiful, innocent baby blue eyes, you cheap, heartless little tramp.
2: Wait a minute.
3: Shut up. And tell me this, Amy. Who's it going to be after Terry Larkin?
2: Carl.
3: Kind of a hobby of yours, isn't it? Making a fool out of every guy you meet. I ought to do Larkin a favor. I ought to go to him right now and give him the tip-off. Tell him he's due for the high dive in a couple of weeks.
2: You're not going to go anywhere, do you understand?
3: No.
2: You're not going to do anything. You want to know why? Because you're involved as much as I am. Because I can talk, too. Because if it came right down to it, I'd sound a lot more convincing to Arnold and the parole board and everybody else.
3: What about Terry Luck?
2: I'll see anybody I want any time I want.
3: You know where that'll get you?
2: I'll decide that. Now, if you don't mind, I'm going out for a drive.
3: Wait a minute. You know what Arnold said.
2: Skip it. When I want a chauffeur, I'll ring for one.
1: With the prologue of Backfire, the Signal Oil Company brings you another strange tale by the Whistler. But now, may I have a word with you regular friends of the Whistler? As you know, it's your loyalty that has made this the most popular West Coast program. Yet, if you had never tuned us in the first place, you wouldn't know whether you liked the Whistler or not, would you? Well, it occurred to me that in much the same way, many of you haven't discovered how much pleasure Signal gasoline can add to your driving, because you just haven't gotten around yet to trying Signal gasoline. Of course, if you've lived out west any length of time at all, you know Signal is famous as the go-farther gasoline. And you've no doubt heard me explain many times the reason for Signal's good mileage. The extra efficiency today's Signal gasoline gets from your motor. It's quicker starting, it's faster pickup, it's quieter, higher anti-knock. Now, doesn't that all add up to the kind of gasoline you want for your car? Okay, then I'd like to ask a favor of you. How about trying a few fillings of Signal gasoline, starting with your next tankful? Let your own car prove to you why Signal says, in gasoline, it takes extra quality to go farther. And now back to the Whistler.

0: Well, Carl, it's a thin line that divides love from hatred, isn't it? There's a blind, driving hate inside you, fighting for expression every minute of the time you're with Amy. Chained to that steering wheel, driving her to secret appointments with Terry, hearing her say the same things to him she used to say to you. Listening to her lie to Arnold about where she's been. Realizing you're helpless, that you can't say anything. It's on your mind all the time. As you lie in bed, staring at the ceiling, unable to sleep. During the day, as you go about your duties. You know now that sometime, and in some way, you're going to kill her. It comes to you quite unexpectedly one afternoon, while you're having the family car lubricated, watching the attendant finish up.
1: Well, there she is, Carl. I don't think you'll find a squeak in her now. Oh, yes, and by the way.
2: Yeah?
1: Keep an eye on that speedometer, huh? According to our records, you ran over a little this time.
2: You mean you keep a record here?
1: Yeah, sure, and all our customers.
2: Oh, mileage record, huh?
1: Mm-hmm, only takes a minute to put it down, you know. Comes in handy sometimes.
2: Yeah, sure. Thanks, Joe. I'll keep an eye on that speedometer.
0: And that's all it took, Carl. A chance remark by the station attendant. Keep an eye on that speedometer, he said, and that's what you're doing. It's 5 miles to the Pearson home from the station, exactly 5 miles. And as the little figures on the speedometer drop into place, parts of a plan start falling into place in your mind. Amy and Arnold are at home. Martha, the housekeeper, took part of the afternoon off and went to a movie. Ah. By the time you arrive at the house, you've decided to take the chance. Arnold is alone in his study. You hate to disturb him, but you think there's something that he ought to know about Terry Larkin.
3: Carl, are you positive about this? Absolutely certain?
2: Yes, sir, I am. I'm terribly sorry, sir, and I wouldn't have mentioned it, but you seemed so upset when you heard about it the other time.
3: I know. It's all right, Carl. You're simply doing your duty. Where is Mrs. Pearson now?
2: I think she's in the drawing room.
3: Thank you very much. You've been most loyal.
2: Thank you, sir.
0: Well, Carl, it's underway now. And as you stand alone in the study and listen, you realize how right Amy was when she said Arnold would explode if he knew the truth about her. You never heard anything like this, Quarrel. It's more than you'd hoped for.
4: Did you see this man, Amy? Answer me. Did you see this man?
5: All right, Arnold. What if I did? It's nothing to you. You're so wrapped up in your career, it's a wonder you even noticed.
4: My career has nothing to do with it.
5: Well, I don't care anymore. Do you understand that? I just don't care.
0: And best of all, Carl, you aren't worried about what Amy might say about you. What she says won't matter. It's what she does that concerns you now. All that matters is that she behaves you expect her to. And she does exactly. The moment the quarrel is over, she rushes out of the house and hurries across the lawn to the garage for another wild ride. You have the car all turned around, keys in the ignition, ready for her. At the moment that she's sending the big car roaring down the driveway, you're reaching in her dresser drawer for her small .22 caliber pistol. And a minute later, you're walking quietly to Arnold's study for the most important step of all.
3: Oh, it's you, Carl.
2: Yeah.
3: She left in the car, didn't she? I was hoping you wouldn't let her do that.
2: Mrs. Pearson does pretty much as she chooses.
3: Now, wait a minute, Carl.
2: Not only with you, Mr. Pearson, with me, too.
3: That's quite enough, Carl. You'll do well to let the matter drop right here. Forget all about it. I'll attend to my affairs in my... Carl, what are you doing with that pistol?
2: You don't feel like such a big shot now, do you? It kind of brings you down to size,
3: Carl,
2: doesn't it?
3: Carl, wait a minute.
2: I've waited long enough.
3: Put down that gun. Carl, have you gone crazy? No!
0: Yes, Carl. He doesn't look so big or successful or patronizing now, does he? And he didn't realize until too late that he made a fatal mistake when he put you in his will. Now you'll not only get back at Amy, But what did Arnold say? You'll never want for anything as long as you live. You carefully wipe the fingerprints from Amy's pistol and hide it in her bedroom, where you know it will be found. And then you hurry back to your quarters over the garage. Yes, Carl. Amy did just as you expected, and part of the gamble is won. Now the whole plan hinges on time. It's quiet now. Nothing but the tick of the clock on your dresser as you sit there, waiting for Amy to return. 5 minutes, 10, 20, a half hour, and still no sound of the car. Then you hear the squeal of tires as Amy swings into the driveway, and you know you've won. She pulls the car into the garage. The door slams, and you hear Amy's quick footsteps receding up the drive toward the house. In a half minute, you're into the garage, and those swift, sure fingers of yours are setting the speedometer back to the mileage reading it showed when you brought the car back from the service station this afternoon. Yes. That's the heart of the plan, isn't it, Carl? It begins to add up now. Those little black figures on the speedometer, plus the mileage record at the service station, will give the police one unmistakable deadly fact. That regardless of what Amy says about driving alone on the highway at the time of her husband's murder, the speedometer will show that the car had not been taken from the garage. More waiting now, Carl. More pacing back and forth in your little room over the garage, expecting any minute to hear the scream that's sure to come when Amy discovers her husband's body. But it doesn't come. There's no sound from the house. You wonder, then begin to be afraid, and then decide Amy simply hasn't gone into the study. Finally, at long last, you see Martha coming around the corner from the bus stop back from the matinee. You brace yourself. It'll only be a moment now.
5: Carl, open up. It's Martha.
2: Just a minute. What's the matter?
5: Oh, Carl, it's terrible.
2: Here, sit down.
5: Oh, no. Well,
2: what's the matter?
5: Oh, I can't believe it. That awful
2: woman. Get a hold of yourself, Martha. What are you talking about?
5: Mr. Pearson's dead. She killed him.
2: What?
5: Oh, I knew it would happen sooner or later. That vicious temper of hers. Oh, she's a devil.
2: Where is he?
5: In his study on the floor. Mrs. Pearson's in her room. I don't think she heard me. She's packing her things.
2: I can't believe it.
5: Oh, Carl, we've got to do something. I won't go back into that house. I'm afraid of her. Oh, I should have warned him. I knew it would happen. I knew it.
2: Here, just a minute, Martha. Operator, give me the police. Hurry!
0: It's working even better than you planned, isn't it, Carl? Martha discovering Arnold, and best of all, Amy, caught in the act of packing to go away. She must have decided to do that during her wild drive, realized it was all over with Arnold, that this quarrel was the last one. But who'll believe that story, Carl? It's so fantastic you can hardly believe it yourself. As the police car slides into the drive, the two of you run out to meet it, and you wisely decide to let Martha do most of the talking.
5: She's still up there, Inspector, in her room, cold-bloodedly packing to go away. She was there when I came in and found Mr. Pearson. Carl had come home just before I did,
6: and I... Is that correct?
2: Yes, sir. I'd taken the car to be lubricated. Of course, as soon as Martha told me, I called headquarters.
6: I see. She doesn't know either of you two are here, eh?
5: I went in the back door, sir. I'm sure she didn't hear me.
6: How do you know she's packing?
5: Her door was partly open as I sneaked down the hall past her room after I found Mr. Pierce.
6: Why didn't you tell her about it?
5: But I was afraid she'd turn on me, sir. Oh, she's a devil, that one. The quarrels I've seen, Inspector. The way she'd cut at poor Mr. Pearson with that vicious tongue of hers. It's a wonder it didn't happen long ago.
6: Mm-hmm. So she bustles around in her room taking her time with her husband dead in the study. That seem right to you, Carl?
2: Why, it does seem odd, Inspector,
6: That's putting it mildly. Mike.
7: Yeah, Chief.
6: Take 4 men and cover the exits of the house. Stay here yourself till the coroner arrives.
7: Right.
6: Come on, you two. Let's go up to the house. Really let him have it, didn't you?
5: Oh, it's terrible. Poor Mr. Pearson.
2: It's hard to believe that she would do it.
6: That's what I was thinking. Those shots were fired from a small caliber gun. Does Mrs. Pearson own one?
5: Yes, she has the 22.
6: Uh-huh. Well, let's go up and see her. There's a few questions I want to ask you, Mrs. Pearson.
7: All right, officer.
6: You've been a little foolish, don't you think?
7: I have a right to do as I please in my own house.
6: That's a rather interesting attitude at the moment.
7: Well, I think you might explain what this is all about, why there are officers all over this place.
6: I was about to ask you to do some explaining.
7: I haven't a thing to say.
6: I see. Martha.
5: Yes, Inspector.
6: You say you were out of the house at a movie all afternoon.
5: Yes, sir. I just got off the bus a half hour ago and walked up to the house. And then I ran out to Carl's rooms over the garage.
6: All right, Martha. And you, Carl.
2: Yes, sir. I've been having the car lubricated. I just got back a few minutes before Martha.
6: Then you were out with the car almost all afternoon?
2: Yes, sir. That's right.
7: Carl.
6: I'd be careful about what I said if I were you, Mrs. Pearson.
7: Carl, what did you say?
2: I said I was out with the car all afternoon. I had it greased and brought it straight home.
6: Nothing wrong with that, is there, Mrs. Pearson?
7: Why, I don't know what to...
2: Inspector, if there's any question, you can check the mileage on the speedometer. May keep a record at the station.
6: That's an idea. Now, Mrs. Pearson.
7: Why, it of course, yes. Yes, of course Carl's telling the truth. He was out in the car. I've been here all afternoon.
0: The Whistler will return in just a moment with the strange ending of tonight's story. Meantime, here are some facts I think you'll be interested in. You know, of course, the vital role that independent businessmen played in the building of America. And you know that today more and more men are expressing a desire to get into business for themselves. But did you know that our sponsor, Signal Oil Company, has for over 15 years sold its products only through independent businessmen? Substantial, responsible men who are so earnest about their business of serving the motoring public that they're willing to invest their own money in it. Naturally, Signal dealers are carefully chosen for their ability and integrity, which explains why so many dealers have been with Signal Oil Company ever since the beginning, 15 years ago. No wonder you find more conscientious, experienced men operating Signal stations. And no wonder Signal dealers, with an incentive to build their own business, naturally give your car more thorough service that does help it run better and last longer. And now back to the Whistler.

0: Well, Carl, that stopped you, didn't it? There were so many elements in the plan you couldn't calculate. Things you had to gamble on and win. Yet here in the final moment, when you expect Amy to explode in a rage, to accuse you of lying, and to finally go down to defeat before the cold, accurate figures on the speedometer, she calmly tells the inspector that it's all true. That you and not she were in the car. So it wasn't necessary. All the careful planning, the manipulation of the speedometer to destroy her alibi, the mileage record, the contrived quarrel, all of it was useless. And you stand there bewildered waiting for the inspector to speak.
1: Well, Mrs. Pearson, I hardly expected it to be that simple. You understand, of course, that you're under arrest for suspicion of murder.
2: Murder? What are you talking about?
1: Your husband.
2: Arnold? What do you mean, murder?
1: He's still right where you left him, Mrs. Pearson. On the floor of his study.
2: I don't know anything about
1: it. On your own admission, you and he were alone here in the house at the time of the killing. That's good enough for me. And I think it'll be good enough for the jury.
0: So it finally worked, Carl. And you can let down a little now. It was hard to believe, of course, the way Amy talked herself right into the trap. But she said it, and it's on the record, and you try to tell yourself you could never understand her anyway. You try to relax alone in your room, but deep inside there's a strange feeling that something's wrong, that it isn't over yet. An hour later, you're startled by a knock at your door.
3: Oh, hello, Inspector.
1: Carl.
3: Where is she?
1: Down at headquarters.
3: Oh.
1: Carl, you probably realize that we know about your prison record.
3: Yeah, of course. What's that got to do with it?
1: I got a phone call a few minutes ago. Knocked me off my pins.
3: I don't know what you mean.
1: Carl, you're sure you were in that car this afternoon?
3: Oh, now, I told you. You could check with the service station.
1: We did. It checked. You drove straight home?
3: Yeah, the speedometer...
1: We checked that, too. Went over the whole car, as a matter of fact.
3: The whole car?
1: So you drove straight home, Carl. Past the corner of 89th and Fowler.
3: Uh-huh.
1: That's the usual route, isn't it?
3: Yeah.
1: The license number checks, too. Only one thing. The witness wasn't sure, but he thought a woman was driving.
3: Oh, now listen. If you think Mrs. Pearson was out in that car, you're wrong. I ought to know. The station man backs me up. Yeah, just because some screwy witness thinks he saw
1: all
3: her,
1: right,
3: I...
1: All right, Carl. That's all I wanted to know.
3: Oh.
1: What made you think you could get away with it?
3: Huh?
1: Pretty serious, you know. With that record of yours, you'll go up for the rest of your life in this state.
3: What are you talking about?
1: Manslaughter, Carl. Hit and run. That man you ran down at 89th and Fowler this afternoon died 2 hours ago.

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The Whistler was produced by George W. Allen, with story by Joel Malone, music by Wilbur Hatch, and was transmitted to our troops overseas by the Armed Forces Radio Service. 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

0: I am the Whistler, and I know many things, for I walk by night. 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Yes, I know the nameless terrors of which they dare not speak.
1: Yes, friends, it's time for the Signal Oil program, The Whistler. 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

0: Marshall was nervous. His hand shook as he dialed Helen's number on the phone in the drugstore a block away from the apartment. He realized he shouldn't be calling her now of all times. She knew he was coming back tonight, knew every step of the plan. They'd gone over it carefully a week ago, before he left for Phoenix. But even though it was dangerous, he had to call her. Had to still that terrible, unsure feeling in the pit of his stomach. And Helen reacted just as he expected.
1: But I told you not to call me, Marshall.
2: I had to, Helen. I had to make sure. What about the alley door?
1: It's open. I fixed it a few minutes ago.
2: You know what you're going to say when they call you in?
1: Of course.
2: You sure Mr. Prentice will be coming home at the same time?
1: Of course, Marshall. He's as regular as clockwork. Oh, now, don't be silly, darling. You can trust me. Everything is just waiting for you to walk in.
2: All right, Helen. I'll be there in 10 minutes.
0: Yes, it's all waiting for you, Marshall. The side door open and ready for you. The vial of poison in your pocket. Your wife, Melody, alone in the apartment. Her sister, Helen, upstairs, ready with her story of the strange man. But the tense, uncertain feeling is still there. Worse now as you sit in the room with Melody, talking to her, knowing what's going to happen in a matter of minutes.
3: My dear wandering husband. Same as ever, always doing the unexpected.
4: Surprised?
3: Oh, not exactly. Only one thing could have brought you home from Phoenix this way. You've come to say goodbye, haven't you?
4: You're very direct, Melody.
3: I'm sorry it didn't work out, Marshall. Who is she?
4: I think that's beside the point.
3: Yes, I guess it is. I suppose it's my own fault, in a way. I have treated you a little like a toy. An expensive one, of course.
4: Let's forget that, shall we? After all, we're adults
3: and there's no reason why we shouldn't part good friends. You're so right, Marshall. Always so right.
4: Good. Let's have a drink on it, huh?
3: All right.
4: Scotch and soda?
3: Of course. Whoever your new playmate is, Marshall, I hope she has money. Because you certainly won't get any of mine. I was just talking to my sister this evening.
4: Helen? What's she got to do with?
3: I told her again that if anything happens to me, everything I have goes to her. That's all. Well,
4: that's as it should be. Huh. What's that, a music box?
3: I'm going ahead with my makeup, if you don't mind. It's my new perfume bottle, dear. I just got it yesterday.
4: Clever, isn't it? Same old perfume, though, huh?
3: Night Melody. Supposed to fit my personality, you know. Never liked it. Did you, dear?
4: No. I was rather surprised to find you dressed. You going somewhere?
3: Does it matter?
4: Well, I suppose it's none of my business now. Well, here's your drink.
3: Let me put back the stuff.
4: Oh, I'm sorry.
3: Oh, you made me spill it, Marshal. Why can't you look...
4: I didn't mean to do it. I'm sorry, Melody.
3: It won't show. It's all over my new
4: here,
3: suit.
4: There you are. Phew. That's strong, isn't it?
3: You don't like it, do you? You never like anything.
4: Oh, please, Melody. We're good friends, remember?

0: Here's your drink.
1: Oh, all right.
0: To the future, eh?
1: To the future. Oh, I've never tasted anything quite so strong. It's almost... What is it, Marshall? Marshall, what have you done to me?
2: Well, it worked, Marshall, and quickly. Yes, thiocyanin always does. And the full vial in Melody's drink made it almost instantaneous. You bend over or check, then straighten up and look at your watch. 1:15, still on schedule. It takes only a moment to rinse out the two glasses, then hurry to the door, open it, and look into the hall. No one in sight, Marshall. It's perfect. One minute later, you're carrying Melody to the automatic elevator, held on the fourth floor by the little block of wood you left to prop the door open. You put her inside, let the door close, and start down the stairs. At 1:26, you're standing in the shadows of the shrubbery outside the building. At your feet, the suitcase you hid there. Waiting. Waiting. Waiting.
3: Why doesn't he come? Oh, here he comes now. Yeah, this is him. Well, hello, Mr. Prentice.
4: Oh, Blake, you startled me.
3: Sorry.
4: Didn't know you were coming along the sidewalk.
3: I'm trying to catch up with you for a block.
4: Well, a suitcase, eh? Back from another business trip?
3: Yes, and glad of it.
4: There you are. Oh,
3: thanks.
4: Rather nice to meet someone for a change. I'm usually a lone wolf, you know. I suppose it's the lot of every nightclub manager.
3: Did you ring for the elevator?
4: Yep, already started down. Your wife expecting you, Blake?
3: Why, no, I didn't get a chance to wire her. Probably be quite a surprise.
2: And it will be quite a surprise, won't it, Marshall? Yes. You'll probably have to pick Prentice off the floor when that elevator door opens and he sees what's inside. But most important of all, Prentice will produce an alibi no one could possibly break down. Yes, it's so natural. You're walking up to him outside, the suitcase in your hand, just back from Phoenix. The two of you walking in together, discovering Melody together. Yes, Marshall, it's airtight. And as the elevator dial moves around, you begin to brace yourself. 4, 3, 2, 1. You're ready now, waiting. Prentice slides the door back. The elevator is empty.
4: Well, what's the matter, Blake? Step in. There's plenty of room.
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5: 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You see, those quick Signal starts save gasoline. 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And if a gasoline helps you enjoy more engine efficiency, it naturally helps you get more mileage. That's why Signal says just check your speedometer for the best proof of gasoline quality. You'll find it's true. In gasoline, it does take extra quality to go farther. And remember, Signal is the famous Go Farther gasoline. And now back to the Whistler.

0: You stand at the door of the elevator like an idiot, too stunned to speak. It's unbelievable, isn't it, Marshall? You put Melody's body in that elevator not 5 minutes ago, yet the car is empty. You fight an impulse to run out of the elevator, upstairs to the fifth floor in Helen's apartment. But you can't, can you, Marshall? No one must know there was ever more than a casual friendship between you and Helen. As the car rises, you tell yourself that your wife, Melody, is dead, that she couldn't get up and walk away. Or could she? You follow Prentice out onto the fourth floor and start down the corridor, deciding now it's best to keep close to him for the time being.
1: You seem a little ruffled tonight, Blake. Anything wrong?
2: Oh, no. I had kind of a rough time on the plane, though, and... Well, come on in, Prentice. Have a nightcap with me.
1: Won't we disturb your wife?
2: Oh, she won't mind. Just a quickie.
1: Well, you know me.
2: Good. I know Melody will be happy to see you.
1: Lights are on. Perhaps she's still up.
2: Melody? Oh, Melody. Melody, darling. I'm home. Prentice.
1: What's the matter?
2: She's not here. She's not in the apartment.
1: What's wrong with that?
2: Why, I don't know.
1: Oh, she might have gone out for the evening or... Wait a minute. Look there.
2: Huh?
1: That overnight bag next to the divan. Was she going somewhere?
2: Well, she couldn't have... I mean, she couldn't have gone far.
1: Of course not. Well, Blake, what about it?
2: What about what?
1: Didn't you ask me in for a drink?
2: Oh, yes, sure. Help yourself, will you? It's on the sideboard there.
1: Righto. And I'd say you could use a drink. Well, that's strange.
2: What is it?
1: She couldn't have left very long ago, these glasses. Must have been rinsed in hot water. They're still warm.
2: Oh, yes, of course.
1: Now, how do you suppose it... Say, what is that? Perfume?
2: Oh, yes, it's a favorite of my wife's. Name for her something. Night Melody.
0: And the scent of it, heavier than ever now, makes you almost feel Melody near you. Sweet, sickening, filling the room with her presence, her brittle, mocking laugh. At long last, Prentice finishes his drink. And the minute you hear his door close across the hall, you hurry out. Search the corridors on the fourth floor, then down the stairs to the third, the second, and finally into the lobby. Where is she, Marshall? What happened to Melody?
3: Who is it?
2: Oh, Mrs.
3: Oh, Mr. Blake, I thought I heard someone. Is something wrong?
2: My wife. I'm awfully worried, Mrs. McPherson. She's not in the apartment.
3: Well, didn't you know?
2: Know what?
3: Well, I thought she was leaving on a trip tonight.
2: She didn't tell me. I just got in from Phoenix.
3: Oh, dear, dear. You must have just missed each other. I'm sure I heard Mrs. Blake go out, and I... Well, I'm sure of it now. That's your wife's perfume. Can't you smell it?
2: Yes, I do smell it.
3: Oh, well, wait a minute. I'll check for you, Mr. Blake. I'll call the night man. He brought her trunk up from the basement this afternoon. Now, I'm sure he'll know. And you say she didn't mention anything to you this afternoon, Mr. Novello? Yes, I see. Well, Mr. Blake's quite worried, and he... Oh, you did. You saw her leave the building a short time ago.
2: What did he say?
3: The night man saw her leave. About what time, Mr. Novello? 1:30 or so?
2: Wait a minute. What's he...
3: Oh, and she was carrying her overnight bag. I see. Well, thank you. Yes, good night.
2: Overnight bag? Tell me, what did he say about...
3: Well, she was carrying it with her.
2: The bag?
3: Now, there's nothing to worry about, Mr. Blake. Come, I'll fix you some tea. Only be a moment, and I'll... That perfume, it's in here, too. Isn't that odd?

0: key. Gosh, the wrong key, huh? Let me see here. Oh, what's wrong with this silly thing?
1: Oh, Blake. Huh.
0: Oh. Oh, Prentice. I'm having a little trouble with the key here. I'll get it in a minute.
1: What's the matter?
0: Oh, the key just locks.
2: Here, let me.
0: Oh.
2: There you are.
0: Thanks.
2: Is there something wrong?
0: No. No, nothing. Come on in, will you?
2: I don't mean to be curious, but good Lord, man, there's nothing to get worked up about.
0: Let me see. Where is it? Excuse me a minute, will you? Excuse me. Oh, it isn't here either. It's gone.
2: What's gone?
0: Her overnight bag, Melody's. It was here a minute ago.
2: I guess that's what she came back for.
0: What did you say?
2: Well, I thought it was she. Someone came and went only a minute ago.
0: But she couldn't have.
2: Look, Blake, there's one way to settle it. Let's go up and check with her sister, Helen.
3: And that's not on the program either, is it, Marshall? You're too bewildered to even think now as Mr. Prentice guides you up the stairs to the next floor in Helen's apartment. Someone knows. You're sure of it now. Someone has been in on it from the first. And the whole thing is a careful, insidious plan to trap you. But who, Marshal? Who could it be? Then as the two of you start down the sixth floor corridor, something hits you between the eyes.
4: Oh, don't be silly, darling. You can trust me. Everything is just waiting for you to walk in.
3: You stop short for a minute, your mind spinning. And then continue on after Prentice. Walk in, Marshal. Walk into what?
5: Oh, Mr. What's the matter? Why are you...
2: Oh, nothing at all, Miss Mason.
0: I'm sorry, Helen.
5: Marshal, something's wrong. What is it?
2: We didn't want to disturb you, Miss Mason.
0: You see, I'm a little concerned about Melody, Helen. Well, you know, I've been in Phoenix for the past 2 weeks. I just returned unexpectedly and...
5: Tell me. Tell me, Marshal, what is it?
0: Well, she isn't at home.
5: Melody isn't at home?
2: There's really nothing to be alarmed about. You know, of course, that she planned a trip. You can't seem to convince Blake here.
0: Look,
2: that...
0: please, Mr. Prentice, would you mind if I talk to Helen alone?
2: Oh, not at all. Good night, Miss Mason. Sorry to have disturbed you, but poor Blake here.
5: Of course. Come in, Marshal, and thank you, Mr. Prentice.
2: Not at all.
5: What's the matter?
0: Everything.
5: Did you do it?
0: Yes, right on schedule. Only one thing.
5: What?
0: When Prentice and I opened the elevator door, she wasn't there.
5: What do you mean?
0: Just that, she wasn't there. Everybody's trying to tell me she's walking around the building.
5: Oh, Marshal, are you sure you...
0: She was dead, I tell you. When I put her in that elevator, she was
5: dead.
0: Oh,
5: don't be ridiculous. Tell me now. Tell me exactly what happened.
0: It went off perfectly. I got up to her apartment just after one. We talked a while. I suggested a farewell drink and... And then I...
5: Go on.
0: Wait a minute. Helen. You.
5: What's the matter?
0: She's been here too, hasn't she?
5: Marshal, what are you...
0: Night Melody. Here in this room. I can smell it.
5: What are you talking
0: Melody's
5: about?
0: Melody's perfume.
5: Perfume? What in the world?
0: Only one way it could have happened, Helen. Just one way.
5: Marshal.
0: You're double-crossing me, Helen. You're trying to use me for a fall guy. It's Melody's money, isn't it? That's all you're after.
5: Wait a minute, Marshal.
0: What did you do with her, Helen? What did you do with Melody? The next thing I know, she'll turn up in my lap with 15 witnesses. When are you going to spring that?
5: Oh, darling, you don't know what you're saying.
0: I gave you credit for better sense. You're in it, you know. You're in it as deep as I am. Well, it's not going to work, Helen. You better understand that right now.
5: Marshal, listen to me.
0: I'm through listening to you.
5: Oh, please. Please, darling. You've just got to believe in me before it's too late.
0: Oh, Helen, I couldn't believe.
5: Oh, my poor darling. Listen to me now. I know we're in this together. There's only one way we can win. We've got to stay together. Always.
0: I love you, Helen. I love you so much.
5: Look, if she's gone, it's because someone found her. Because someone knows.
0: They all know. The manager, even Prentice.
5: There's only one way out now, Marshal. There isn't much time.
0: What do you mean?
5: They do know, darling, but they don't know enough. If they did, they'd be here by now. We've got to get out of here.
0: When?
5: Right now. My car's down in the basement garage. We can be out of the state by daylight.
0: Know what that means?
5: Yes, Marshal. I know what that means.
3: The There's a sick feeling of defeat inside you as you wait for her to dress. Yes, you know what it means to run now, don't you, Marshall? From this minute on, the two of you are giving up all thought of the money, admitting to the world and the law that you murdered Melody Blake. But Helen's right. There's only one explanation. They know everything, and from now on, it's only a matter of time. 5 minutes later, the two of you are in the elevator, going down to the basement in Helen's car.
5: That's it, Marshal. Get the door.
0: Yeah.
5: Car's over here.
0: It's so dark, I can't...
5: Here, take my hand.
0: Is there anyone on duty?
5: The night man's working upstairs, I think. Hurry, darling. What's the matter?
0: Helen, look. On the table over there. Under the window.

0: don't understand.
1: They brought her down here.
0: Melody, you are dead, aren't you? You are dead.
2: I'm afraid she is.
1: Oh, Mr. Blake, it's awful. I had no idea when I told
2: you. Please, Mrs. McPherson.
0: Who are you?
2: Lieutenant Brackett, homicide. Mrs. McPherson called us.
1: But why? What are you doing here?
2: I don't think it's necessary to explain that.
0: You surprised, Helen?
1: Marshal!
0: You're stunned, aren't you? Right out of a clear sky. You had no idea.
1: Please, darling, believe me.
0: That's the trouble. I did believe you. You should have had better sense, Helen. It won't work, you know. It's the wrong kind of a frame. There's still two of us.
1: Stop, Marshal.
0: Two of us, Helen, you and I. Yes, you get that, Lieutenant? Two of us. I didn't kill her. I was the machine, the dummy. She pulled the strings.
1: You don't know what you're saying.
0: Shut up! Well, I'm pulling the strings now, all of them. All right, officer. You can make yourself comfortable. I got quite a story to tell you.

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0: It's a terrible thing, Marshal, the four of you standing in the gloom of the basement garage. Just enough light from the street lamp outside, filtering through the dirty window to give the whole picture an ethereal, ghostly pallor. You hear yourself talking now, slowly at first, then faster as the hatred inside you drives the whole thing out of your brain and in a flood of words. You tell everything. How you fell in love with Helen. About the night you discovered you were both thinking of murder and of Melody's money. Of the poisoned drink, the elevator, the maddening discovery that Melody's body was gone. Helen begins to sob. Mrs. McPherson and the lieutenant just stand there quietly listening.
1: Well, that's all, Lieutenant. I don't know what she's done to try to implicate me, what kind of a yarn she's told you, but that's the truth. And no one will ever make me change it.
2: Oh, Marshal, why? Why?
1: Well, what about it, officer?
3: Amazing what you can run into in an apartment house garage. Come on.
1: Where are we going?
3: The night man's room is down here. I'd like to have you talk to him.
1: A night man?
3: Bring the lady, Mrs. McPherson.
4: This way, Miss Mason.
2: No, I won't. I'm not going.
3: You'll do what I tell you. You're both under arrest. Suspicion of murder.
1: But the night man, what's he got to do
3: with it? Take it easy. You'll see in a minute. Oh, Flynn.
5: Yes, Lieutenant?
3: Can we see him now?
5: Sure, go on in.
3: Come on. How are you now, Mr. Novello?
6: I don't know, Lieutenant.
3: You know Mr. Blake here?
6: Mr. Blake? Mr. Blake, please believe me. I didn't mean to do it. I tried to explain. After it happened, I got scared and I lost my head. That's why I lied about seeing your wife go out
3: just
6: and everything.
3: Just a minute, Mr. Novello. Tell Mr. Blake exactly what you did.
6: I was cleaning up on the fourth floor, and I found Mrs. Blake in the elevator. She'd fainted.
1: Fainted?
3: Go on, Mr. Novello.
6: I pick her up to carry her back to her apartment, and as I pass the stairway, I trip and fell down all the way to the landing. She hit her head. I know it. I killed her. I didn't mean to. I didn't mean to kill her.
7: You mean he told you?
3: Funny, isn't it? We thought he was lying. Had him all ready to book. Until you cleared him.
1: Good Lord, Helen. Helen.
2: Never mind, Marshal. It's no use now.
3: Well, let's go, you two. Oh, Mr. Novello, a word of advice. Next time you fall downstairs with a body in your arms, don't lose your head and hide it in the air conditioning intake. Every apartment in the building is full of that perfume.

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0: Good evening, this is Joseph. Welcome to Audio Theater for Thursday, September 3rd, 2026. This evening on Audio Theater, I present a thriller double play from the old-time radio series Suspense. This evening's shows are entitled Suspicion and Crossfire. These shows aired back on the evenings of April 3rd and 10th, 1948, respectively. These tales, well calculated to keep you in suspense, begin momentarily. Enjoy this evening's presentation.
1: Power, a full 60 minutes of suspense. Tonight, the noted stage actor Sam Jaffe is our star in Suspicion by Dorothy Sayers, a suspense play produced and directed by Anton M. Leder.
2: It is very quiet in Hammersmith, the western metropolitan borough of London. Orderly homes line orderly residential streets. And inside these homes, quiet people live quiet lives. An outsider might notice the changeless security of Hammersmith, while the natives regard it without comment as part of their peaceful pattern of living. It is a point of pride that St. Paul's School, located within the borough's limits, dates back to the 12th century, the Godolphin School to the 16th century, and the Edward Latimer Foundation to the 17th. And it's a matter of record that the last disruptive influence exerted itself over the town and its people in the year 879, when the Danish invaders occupied it as their winter camp. It is in Hammersmith our story is laid. And now, with the performance of Sam Jaffe as Edward Mumry, Lorene Tuttle as his wife Ethel, Alan Reed as Brooks, and with Suspicion by Dorothy Sayers, we again hope to keep you in suspense.

0: My name is Edward Mummery of Hammersmith. I'm 48 years of age, fair of complexion, agreeable, I believe, as to disposition. I have my business, real estate, in the city, which I run together with my partner, Mr. Harold Brooks. I have my own home. I occupy my leisure hours with gardening. And I've just been married. That is, practically just. 6 years, to be exact. My wife, Ethel, is the most brilliant thing that ever happened to me. These are the outward facts. I recognize that I'm a very ordinary person. And yet, can a person be considered ordinary when into his life there suddenly explodes the extraordinary? For this is what happened to me. On one single day, like any other day in a quiet, carefully planned life, I smelled the odor of the grave, and I saw with my own eyes the supreme horror of all existence. It began in the railway carriage going to London to my office. Perhaps it was the thick pall of tobacco smoke in the carriage that first made me aware of my nausea. I slipped a digestive tablet into my mouth. Lately, I'd taken to the habit of carrying them about with me. And I leaned back my head and closed my eyes. De Vries, who traveled with me every morning, was giving me the benefit of his morning edition.
1: Sure, here's something. Smack on the front page. A question has been asked in the House about government typewriters. Now, there's the press for you. The world going to the devil so fast it makes my head spin, and all they can print in their precious newspapers. I say, old Jeffrey, you're looking terribly pale this morning.
2: Could you just open the window a bit? I don't feel very well.
1: Why, certainly. There you are. Just lean your head into it. Get some fresh air. Here, Peter?
2: Yes. Thank you.
1: Must have been something you had for breakfast.
2: I suppose so. Sorry to be such a fool about it.
1: Not at all, old man, not at all.
2: Go ahead. Lead me some more of this earth-shaking news.
1: All right, if you like. Further split has occurred in the Labour Party. Well, let's skip over politics for today. Two girls trapped in burning factory. I can do without the morbid, too. The police are still looking for the woman who poisoned a family in Lincoln.
0: I took a tram to my office, gritting my teeth against this nausea that had me dizzy and trembling. How I got up the stairs, I'll never remember. The world swam black before my eyes. And then I was seated at my desk, breathing a bit hard, but once more in control of myself. My heart no longer pounding.
1: Morning, Mummery. Cold enough for you?
0: Yes, Brooks, quite. And pleasantly raw, in fact.
1: Beastly. Your tulip bulb's all in?
0: Not quite all. As a matter of fact, I haven't been too well lately.
1: Oh, too bad. Bulbs ought to glimmer early. You're lucky, you know, living in the country. You want to take advantage of it. How's the missus?
0: Thank you. She's very much better.
1: Glad to hear that. Very glad. I hope we shall have her about again this winter, as usual. Can't do without her in the Drama Society.
0: I'm sure you're very kind.
1: I mean it. By Jove, I shan't forget her acting last year in Romance. She and young Welbeck positively brought down the house.
0: Yeah, she was good, wasn't she?
1: Yeah, Welbeck's been asking after her only yesterday.
0: She'd be up and around again soon. The doctor says she mustn't overdo it. No worry, he says. That's the important thing. She's to go easy and not rush about or undertake too much.
1: Quite right. Worry's the devil and all. I cut out worrying years ago. Look at me. Fit as a fiddle for all I shan't see 50 again. You're not looking altogether the thing, by the way.
0: Oh, touch of dyspepsia. Nothing much. A chill on the liver, I suppose.
1: That's what it is. Is life worth living? Depends on the liver.
0: Yes. Well, we'd better be getting to that niece of Ferriby's.
1: I have a pleasure. Oh, by the way, I suppose your wife doesn't know of a good cook, does she?
0: I doubt it. They aren't so easy to find nowadays. In fact, we've only just got suited ourselves.
1: Yeah. I promised the Phillipsons I'd look around. Their girl's getting married. That's the worst of bringing young girls in to work for you. I said to Phillipson, you mind what you're doing? I said, get somebody you know something about. You may find yourself landed with this poisoning woman. What's her name? Andrews. They're going to be sending wreaths to your funeral in a while, I said. He laughed, but it's no laughing matter. What we pay the police for, I simply don't know. Nearly a month now, they can't seem to lay hands on the woman.
3: All they say is they think she's hanging about the neighborhood and may seek a situation as cook. As cook, now, I ask you.
0: There was a theory in the papers that she'd committed suicide.
3: Don't you believe it, my boy. That coat found in the river was all I watched. They don't commit suicide, that sort don't.
0: That sort?
3: She's poison maniacs, cutting as weasels, that's what they are. Well, I hope they catch her before she ties a hand on anybody else. As I told Phillips...
0: Then you think this Mrs. Andrews did it?
3: Of course she did it. You've been following the case, haven't you? Looked after her old father, and he died suddenly. Left her a bit of money, too. And she keeps house with an elderly gentleman, and he dies suddenly. Now, there's this husband and wife. Man dies, woman taken very ill. Of arsenic poisoning. Cook runs away. Can you ask, did she do it?
0: I only thought it might be a coincidence.
3: I don't mind betting that when they dig up the father and the other old bird, they'll find them bung full of poison, too. Once that sort gets started, they don't stop too long. What is the matter, Mummery?
2: I...
3: Mummery, let me call you a doctor.
2: No, just some water.
3: This will wait. There you go. Slowly now. That's all right. Now hold your head.
2: Thank you. Thank you, Brooks.
3: You sure you're all right?
2: Yes. All right.
3: My dear fellow. Don't mind telling you, you gave me a start. I thought I was losing you here and now.
2: It's only my stomach. Nothing serious.
3: Well, hold on a moment. What did you have for breakfast?
2: I don't know. The usual.
3: No. Now tell me. We'll get to the bottom of this.
2: Well, then, brown bread, bacon, eggs, just the nicely set kind.
3: Uh-huh.
2: Coffee, made as only Mrs. Sutton can.
3: Mrs. Sutton? Oh, that's your new cook.
2: She's a real find. I'm terribly thankful for
3: her. Yes, I can imagine. Your wife down with a nervous breakdown must be a blessing to have someone capable running the house.
2: That's right. Ethel hasn't been at all fit, poor child. I don't want her to mention it to her, Brooks. She gets upset so easily. I don't want her worrying about me.
3: Of course not, Monday.
2: Isn't it odd, Brooks?
3: What's that?
2: This photograph of that Mrs. Andrews.
3: Oh, in the newspaper.
2: She looks like such a sweet, motherly-looking woman.
3: Take care, Mummery. From the way your stomach's acting up, I'd say this poisoner and your precious Mrs. Sutton are one and the same.
2: That's hardly a joke, Brooks. As a matter of fact, if there were the slightest resemblance, I'd be terrified. But this Mrs. Andrews looks so angelic.
3: She's got a bad mouth. Look to the mouth, Mummery, before you trust your fellow man. That's where the true story is.
0: Death by poison, fiends and murderers, the darkness of the pit, the unholy face of evil. These are things we read about. These are horrors we get at second hand through fiction and films. But they do not really happen to people like me, the suburban gardener or real estate broker. And that was a comfort. If I were to go through life without any great distinction, at least I should avoid any great terror. So I told myself as I left the office for lunch. I was a little nervous to begin with, so I had some boiled fish and a custard pudding. The wrenching pain seemed gone entirely, and I became positively lightheaded as the bogey of illness and doctor's bills ceased to haunt me. I bought a bunch of bronze chrysanthemums for Ethel, just by way of celebration. And I got home at the usual time, 7:10. I was a little dashed by not finding Ethel in the sitting room. Still holding the flowers, I went down the passage toward the kitchen door and opened it.
4: No, sir.
0: I seem to have startled you, Mrs. Sutton.
4: Yes, she did. I didn't hear the front door go.
0: Where's Mrs. Mummery? Not feeling bad again, is she?
4: Well, sir, she's got a bit of an headache, poor lamb. I made her lay down and took her up a nice cup of tea at 4:30. I think she's dozing nicely now.
0: That was very considerate, Mrs. Sutton.
4: Oh, it was turning out the dining room that done it, I think. I asked her not to overdo, but you know how she is, sir. She gets so restless. Can't seem to bear to be doing nothing.
0: Yes, I know. She's such a natural little person. This illness is very hard on her. Well, I'll just run up and have a peep. shan't disturb her if she's asleep.
4: Want me to put the flowers in a vase?
0: No, I'll take them up to her first. By the way, what are we having for dinner?
4: Well, I had made a nice steak and kidney pie.
0: Oh, pastry. I don't know. You see, I...
4: Oh, you'll find it beautiful and light. And it's made with butter, sir. You haven't said you found lard indigestible.
0: I'm sure it'll be most excellent. It's just... Oh, well, you see, Mr. Sutton, I haven't been too well lately. Something of a stomach upset.
4: Is that so?
0: Yes. Do you have any idea what it might be?
4: Oh, I'm sure it's nothing out of my kitchen, Mr. Mummery.
0: No, no, I'm sure it isn't. Well, I believe I'll live through it. Steak and kidney is just fine. Now I'll run up and look at my wife. I tiptoed up and opened the door carefully. At first I thought Ethel was asleep. She lay snuggled under the eiderdown and looked very small and fragile in the big double bed. And she didn't look at all well. It wrenched my heart to see her face so pale and wasted. And the doctors couldn't seem to find her ailment at all. What could be the insidious disease that had done this to her? Nervous breakdown, they called it. But I wasn't satisfied with that. It must be something more. I came closer, and she stirred on the bed and smiled at me.
5: Hello, darling.
0: Hello, sweet. How are you?
5: I got tired and headachy, and Mrs. Sutton packed me off to bed.
0: You've been doing too much. You know what the doctor said about resting.
5: Yes, I know. It was foolish of me. Oh, Edward, such lovely flowers.
0: I thought it would cheer you up, Ethel. A little spot of color.
5: Darling, you are good to me. And I can't have been much fun for you lately. Really, I could cry.
0: Ethel.
5: Don't tire of me, Edward. I'll get well, I promise you.
0: Of course you will. Oh, that's funny. Me, tire of you.
5: Then hand me my robe and I'll come down with you.
0: Much better stay in bed, dear, and let Mrs. Sutton send your dinner up.
5: Oh, but I want to be with you tonight.
0: I've got to be firm with you, Ethel. If you don't take care of yourself, you won't be able to go to the Drama Society meetings. You've no idea how anxious everyone is to have you back. The Welbecks have been asking after you and saying that they really couldn't go on without you.
5: Did they? Very sweet of them to want me.
0: Not at all. You're the best of the lot. They need you.
5: Well, perhaps I'll stay in bed after all.
0: Good.
5: Now, have you been all day, dear?
0: Not too bad, not too bad.
5: No more bothersome tummy ache?
0: Well, perhaps just a little one. But it's quite gone now. Absolutely nothing to worry about.
5: Darling, are you sure?
0: Quite sure, sweet. All gone and forgotten. I experienced no more distressing symptoms that night or the next day. Following the advice of a newspaper expert on the subject, I took to drinking a great deal of orange juice. The results were wonderful. It was as though I had never known pain in my life. The next night, we retired early. I fell asleep almost at once and slept the deep and dreamless sleep of a child until about 3 a.m. Then I was awake, for it had come back.
2: Ethel! Ethel! Wake up! Please, wake up! Ethel! Help me!
5: What's that? Edward, what's the matter? What is it?
2: I think I am dying.
0: I suppose it is different for every man when his time comes. For myself, I can only say that it was like sinking, as though my body were an insupportably heavy weight, plummeting down into the soft, icy ground, sinking deep, deep, deep into the black regions of the earth.
6: Here's some hot water to go with it. Now just swallow this pill. Come along now, I know it's hard. You can swallow just once. There you are. Goes to work in a jiffy. I dare say you're feeling better already.
0: Thank you, Doctor.
6: Now then, Mrs. Mummery, just a few questions, please. What did you have for dinner?
5: But that's what's so baffling. It couldn't have been the dinner. I had the same things to eat, and so did Mrs. Sutton.
6: Nonetheless, we have to be thorough about this, if you will.
5: Well, then, big swatters and a milk pudding. Oh, yes, brown bread.
6: You're sure about that?
5: And before we went to bed, Edward had a large glass of orange juice, according to his new regime.
6: Uh-huh.
5: Seems to have been helping him so much.
6: Now, there's your trouble. Orange juice is an excellent thing, and so are trotters, but not in combination. Beans and oranges together are extraordinarily bad for the liver.
5: Oh,
6: don't know why they should be, but there's no doubt that they are.
5: I see.
6: Feeling better, Mummery?
0: Yes. It's much easier.
6: I'll send you round a prescription. You stick to slops for a day or two and keep off pork. Don't you worry about him, Mrs. Mummery. He's as sound as a trout. You're the one we've got to look after.
5: Oh, I was so frightened, I believe my own trouble has been shocked right out.
6: Oh, no, not yet it hasn't. Don't want to see those black rings under your eyes. Of course, tonight was disturbed, but you make up for it now. Get plenty of sleep. You taking your tonic regularly?
5: Oh, yes.
6: That's right. Well, don't be alarmed about this hulking brute here. We'll soon have him out and about again. Now, good night to you.
0: Doctor.
6: Yes, Mummery?
0: I'm sorry I had to pull you out in the middle of the night.
6: That's why we're about, old man. It's nothing.
0: It means a great deal to me. You see, if you hadn't been able to come, I'm sure that tonight I should have died. My diet was bread, milk, and beef tea for the next 3 days. On Saturday afternoon, though I still felt seedy, I managed to stagger downstairs. Brooks had sent a few papers down from the office for my signature, and afterwards, Ethel sat down with me, and we ran over the household accounts together.
5: Mm. Then we have the butcher settled.
0: That's right.
5: The baker.
0: Right.
5: The dairy.
0: Right.
5: Coal merchant.
0: And the coal merchant. All finished.
5: And there's Mrs. Sutton.
0: Oh, I'd almost forgotten.
5: It's the end of the month, you know.
0: So it is. Well, you're quite satisfied with her, aren't you, darling?
5: Yes, rather, aren't you? She's a good cook, and a warm, motherly old thing, too. Don't you think it was a real brainwave of mine engaging her like that, on the spot?
0: I do indeed.
5: It was a perfect providence, her turning up like that, just after that wretched Jane had gone off without even giving notice. I was in absolute despair. Was a little bit of a gamble, of course, taking her without any reference.
0: I suppose it was.
5: But if she'd been looking after a widowed mother, you couldn't expect her to give references.
0: No.
5: What is it, darling? Why do you say, no, like that?
0: Well, the truth is, I felt a bit uneasy about it at the time.
5: Oh.
0: I didn't like to say anything because we simply had to have somebody.
5: Well, I didn't much like it either, but after all, it has worked out so well. We're perfectly happy with her now, aren't we?
0: Yes, dear. But just for the record, it occurs to me that we might write to the clergyman back in the parish. You should be able to give her a reference.
5: Oh, I'm sure he's an excellent clergyman. But he couldn't tell us anything about her cooking. And cooking, after all, is the chief point.
0: All right. And we are satisfied with her cooking. Then here's a month's wages from Mrs. Sutton.
5: I'll tell her she's passed with flying colors.
0: And by the way, dear, you might just mention to Mrs. Sutton that if she must read the morning paper before I come down, I should be obliged if she would fold it neatly afterwards.
5: Oh, darling, darling. What an old fuss box you are.
0: But she does fuss it up pretty thoroughly. And by the way, the pages that she folds back, and by the way she folds it back, I can tell that Mrs. Sutton is following this poison case as avidly as I am. On Sunday, I felt very much better. Quite my old self, in fact. I had roast sirloin for luncheon with the potatoes under the meat. Yorkshire pudding at delicious lightness. And an apple tart to follow. After the 3 days of my invalid diet, it was a real pleasure to savor the crisp fat and the underdone lean. I ate carefully, moderately, but with an almost sensuous enjoyment. And then, over coffee, while Ethel was still toying with the food, I took up the newspaper and turned to the account of a woman poisoner.
5: Are you still following those horrible murders?
0: Yes, my dear.
5: Whatever makes you so morbid, Edward?
0: I find it very interesting, Ethel, to see what human beings are capable of doing.
5: I suppose it is interesting. Thrilling, too. Because it's so far into the kind of lives we lead here in Hammersmith.
0: Yes. It's just like a fascinating fairy tale. I say.
5: What is it?
0: Why, Brooks was right.
5: Right about what?
0: Now, you've gone and dug up Mrs. Andrews' father and her former employer.
5: Oh, Edward, please.
0: And sure enough, they were both found full of it. Bung full of poison. My head was full of conjecture about this sweet, motherly murderess. This middle-aged cook who mixed arsenic into her delicious luncheons and dinners. This Mrs. Andrews, for whom the police were looking so desperately. At 3 o'clock, with the roast beef settling properly, I went out into the garden to put the tulip bulbs in. I got my bag of tulips and a trowel, and then remembering I still had on my good trousers, I decided it would be wise to take a mat to kneel on. The mat had been left last in the corner under the potting shelf. I stooped down and felt about in the dark among the flower pots. Yes, it was there. But there was something else. Something in the way. It looked like a tin. I lifted it out carefully. Yes, of course. It was a tin. The remains of the weed killer I had used the summer before. I looked at the pink label printed in staring letters with the legend, Arsenical Weed Killer. Poison. The blood suddenly began to pound in my temples. I'd been thinking of Mrs. Andrews so long that it came to me with a nasty shock that I was holding in my hands the very same brand of stuff she used to destroy so many poor souls. It gave me the distinctly unpleasant impression that by owning some poison myself, I was directly in touch with important and costly events. I smiled a little at myself for being so foolish. And then I noticed that the stopper had been put in very loosely. Now, how did I ever come to do a thing like that? What a stupid fool. It would just serve me right if all the goodness had gone off it. Besides, it was so very dangerous to leave it loose like that. I took out the stopper and squinted into the can. It seemed to be about half full. And I ran the thing home again and gave it a sharp thump with the handle of the towel for better security. After that, I washed my hands carefully at the scullery. I am a man who does not believe in taking risks.
5: Look who just dropped in.
7: Oh, my son and I were just in the neighborhood, Mr. Mummery, and we thought we'd have a cup of tea with you.
0: Happy to see you again, Mrs. Wells. Oh, hello, John.
8: How are you, Mr. Mummery?
7: We were talking about the Lincoln poisoning case, Mr. Mummery. That is, I seem to have been doing all the talking.
4: Tea's ready, Mum.
5: Thank you, Mrs. Sutton. Just put it by me. I'll pour.
4: Very good, Mum. Will that be all?
5: That'll be all, Mrs. Sutton. Thank you.
4: Oh, not at all, Mum.
5: Milk and sugar, Mrs. Welbeck?
7: Only some lemon, please.
5: You'll have milk and sugar, John.
8: Oh, thank you. I see you've remembered.
5: Edward?
0: Thank you, my dear.
7: Oh. I can't help prattling on about it, but there's been nothing else in my head ever since the first of these murders. I mean, now just take me.
0: You, Mrs. Welbeck?
7: Yes, I'm about her age, this Mrs. Andrews.
0: Oh, I see.
7: And yet, when I look into my own heart and ask myself whether I could take a human life in cold blood, but as a matter of fact, I suppose I could. When it comes down to that, I suppose we all could. Why, if you live long enough, you're bound to run across a few people you'd love to see dead and underground. And if you're pushed far enough, I suppose you simply up and do it. Except that I shouldn't use poison. I'd be apt to find some more forthright way of dealing with it.
8: Mother, you're letting your tea get cold.
7: Oh, so I am, darling. Thank you. You know, I tell myself that I'm a strong-nerved person. In fact, my husband tells me the same thing all the time. Watching still, the thought of this poisoner is running around loose in our neighborhood. It gives me a chill. I confess it's a rather delicious chill, but nonetheless I'm uneasy too. Oh, we've seen a picture, of course, but it's not much of a help. It could be almost anyone.
5: Oh, hello, when you stop to...
0: Those Forsyth cuttings, Mrs. Welbeck.
7: I beg your pardon?
0: I remember you wanted some cuttings. If you care to come down to the garden, I'll get them for you right now.
7: Oh, I'd adore to have some. They'll fill out my garden so beautifully. Do let's go.
0: Ethel has been getting more and white and tremulous as this horrible woman ran on with her cheerful horrors. As we rose to go, I noticed a relieved glance pass between Ethel and young Welbeck. Evidently, the boy understood the situation and was chafing at his mother's tactlessness. Mrs. Welbeck and I went outside together, and I selected and trimmed the cuttings for her.
7: Oh, Mr. Mummery, if I only had your skill and patience. Why, you've made for yourself a true Garden of Eden here.
0: It's so nice of you to say so.
7: And your gravel paths, they're so thoroughly immaculate. I

0: I have been a bit careless. I found the stopper of the can loose just this afternoon. It was unforgivable of me.
1: There, you see? That's how accidents begin. From something as simple as that. You're fortunate you don't have any little children poking around.
0: I suppose we are, Mrs. Welbeck. I suppose we are. When we got back to the house, young Welbeck was already on his feet and holding Ethel's hand in the act of saying goodbye. He was a good boy, anxious to get his mother out of the house with tactful promptness. I went into the kitchen to clear up the newspapers I'd fished out in order to wrap Mrs. Welbeck's cuttings. And as I picked them up, something odd struck me about them. Something I had to verify. I turned the papers over carefully, sheet by sheet. Yes, I've been right. Every portrait of Mrs. Andrews, every paragraph, every line about the Lincoln poisoning case had been carefully cut out. Someone in my own house had gone to all this trouble. Why?

0: In tonight's full hour of suspense, Sam Jaffe stars as Edward Mummery in Suspicion by Dorothy Sayers. Tonight's study in Suspense. In just a moment, we will return with Act Two of Suspense.
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0: In tonight's full hour of suspense, Sam Jaffe stars as Edward Mummery in Suspicion by Dorothy Sayers. Tonight's study in Suspense. In just a moment, we will return with Act Two of Suspense.
1: This is CBS, the Columbia Broadcasting System.
0: And now, back to our Hollywood soundstage and Act Two of Suspicion, starring Sam Jaffe, with Lorene Tuttle and Alan Reed, in a narrative well calculated to keep you in suspense.

0: It hasn't been too long ago in Edward Mummery's consciousness that arsenic was only a weed killer and Mrs. Andrews, the motherly murder suspect, was simply a name in the newspapers. A fear far removed from him and his quiet home in Hammersmith. But a sudden terror grips him now. A terror that certainly includes deadly poison and seems also to include the motherly woman who cooks his meals.
1: Now, the thing that had been only a vague and uncomfortable gnawing at the back of my brain came boiling up, engulfing me. The blood hammered in my head and made me giddy. There was a curious cold lump in my stomach. Someone in my own household. That night, I couldn't close my eyes. I had to tell someone about this awful suspicion, but there was no one to tell. Not Ethel, certainly, in her condition. And so I kept it within myself until I reached town next day and could talk to Brooks.
2: Now take hold of yourself, Mummery. Let's not jump to any conclusions.
1: I'm not, Brooks. I'm only asking questions that must be asked.
2: Very well. Let's examine the facts once again.
1: If only I had a picture of Mrs. Andrews.
2: Yeah, the publishing plenty of only last week.
1: I know. I've tried to recall those pictures. I've tried so hard. I don't seem to have a very good visual memory.
2: I suppose we could get hold of one at the library. They keep files, you know.
1: You remember you showed me her picture here at the office one day last week.
2: Yes, that's right.
1: And how was it I described her? Motherly, wasn't it?
2: Yes, motherly. That seemed to be about all you could say of her.
1: I've been counting up the time since that poisoner, Mrs. Andrews, disappeared. It comes to just...

0: little more than a month.
1: Yes, that would be my count.
0: Very well. A month. And I've just paid our Mrs. Sutton a month's wages.
1: Mrs. Sutton?
0: How can I spare her for any shock or anxiety? That's the thing that keeps eating away at me. You know how ill she is.
1: And you simply must do it on your own, Mummery. You must cope with this monstrous suspicion by yourself.
0: And I must be sure of my ground. Simply to dismiss the only decent cook we've ever had out of sheer blind panic, why, it would be wanton cruelty to both women.
1: If it's to be done at all, it must be done quickly and arbitrarily, without suggesting any of these horrors to Ethel.
0: And then, don't you see, there's something else. If there's anything at all to these terrible suspicions, it means Ethel is being exposed every minute that the woman is in the house. Think of that family, Lincoln. Think of the husband dead. Of the old father dead.
1: You must move fast, old boy.
0: She's been ill so long, poor darling. I've seen her wasting away before my eyes. Why, Brooks? Why? A nervous breakdown? Why should Ethel be having a nervous breakdown? Or is it something else? Is this woman doing it to Ethel? Slowly. Day by day. Is that what it means?
1: Perhaps you should see the police.
0: But it's nothing but the wildest of suspicions. And besides, I feel so very lonely. And so tired. It's almost as if I didn't care what happened anymore.
1: Your illness has taken it out of you.
0: Yes.
1: Too bad you can't discuss it with Ethel.
0: I don't want her to be afraid. But perhaps I will. Perhaps she should know.
1: I say, Mama.
0: What?
1: These illnesses of yours. When did they begin?
0: I don't know. I think I've always been subject to bilious attacks. As long as I can
1: remember.
0: No,
1: I mean the other ones. The severe attacks.
0: Well, they began about 3 weeks ago.
1: 3 weeks ago, Mama?
0: That's right. About 3 weeks ago. The train seemed forever getting home that night. I came softly into the house, listening to the sound of my own footsteps. It was dusk, and yet none of the lights in the house were on. I moved through heavy enveloping shadows into the sitting room. Ethel was tucked up in a corner of the Chesterfield, leaning back wearily against the cushions. Good evening, darling.
2: Hello, Edward.
0: You look tired, my dear.
2: I am tired, Edward. I seem to be drained and empty.
0: I noticed you didn't sleep well last night. It was probably that woman yesterday with the talking. Really, Mrs. Welbeck talks altogether too much.
2: All about that horrible case. I don't like hearing about such things.
0: Of course not, dear. Yet,
2: yet what, Edward?
0: When a thing like this happens in the neighborhood, people will gossip and talk. It would be a relief if they caught the woman. One doesn't like to think
2: I don't want to think about it at all. So hateful. She must be a horrible, perverted creature, this Mrs. Ancroft.
0: Yes, yes, quite so. You know, I was talking to Brooks about it only today, and he said...
2: I don't want to hear what he says. I don't want to hear about it at all.
0: Of course not, darling. I'm sorry.
2: Oh, Edward, I just want to be quiet. I just don't want to be quiet.
0: So you shall, Ethel. It's all my fault. The doctor warned me not to disturb you like this.
2: Oh, Edward! Edward, darling!
0: There, my dear. Everything's all right. No need for tears. It doesn't concern us anyway.

0: helped her upstairs and into bed. And then when she had stopped sobbing and was at last asleep, I came down again very quietly. I was aware of a reluctance to face Mrs. Sutton, but I had to. A plump-faced woman, her eyes obscured by thick, corn-rimmed spectacles. And what was that about her mouth? The tight lips, the hard chin. What was it Brooks had said about looking first to the mouth?
1: Would you be requiring anything, sir, before I go up?
0: No. Thank you, Mrs. Sutton.
1: I hope you're feeling better, sir. No more of that trouble?
0: Quite better. Thank you, Mrs. Sutton.
1: Mrs. Mummer is not indisposed, is she?
0: Why, no. She's asleep.
1: Do you think I ought to wake her to bring her a hot glass of milk?
0: No, thank you, Mrs. Sutton. I believe we'll just let her be.
1: And you, sir? Do you care for anything?
0: Not a thing, Mrs. Sutton.
1: Oh, it wouldn't be no bother. Only take a minute.
0: Not tonight.
1: All right, then.
0: Mrs. Sutton?
1: Yes, sir?
0: Were you aware that my can of arsenic out in the shed had a loose stopper?
1: The garden isn't my department, is it, sir?
0: No. No, it isn't.
1: I didn't know about the arsenic.
0: Very well.
1: I'll be saying good night, then.
0: Oh, Mrs. Sutton.
1: Yes?
0: One more thing.
1: Certainly, sir.
0: Nothing, Mrs. Sutton. Nothing. The next few days were the most agonizing of my life. I began the habit of coming down early in the morning and prowling about the kitchen. This only served to make Ethel more nervous. But Mrs. Sutton offered no remark. She watched me silently and with good humor, almost with amusement. And after all, it was ridiculous. What was the use of supervising the breakfast when I had to be out of the house every day between 9:30 in the morning and 7 in the evening? On Thursday night, Brooks persuaded me to go to a little bachelor dinner for a friend who was being married. It was in my district, and we weren't out of there until after midnight. By then it was too late for Brooks to catch a train back to town, so I invited him to come over and spend the night at my place. The household had long since gone to bed.
2: Shh. Careful, Brooks. I don't want to disturb Ethel.
3: Sorry, old man.
2: Your room is just off here. I think you need a fresh pillow, sir.
3: It'll be fine.
0: Hello. What's this?
3: Oh, somebody writing a note?
0: Dear Mr. Mummery, there's some fresh cocoa in the kitchen. It only needs some hotting up. Mrs. Sutton.
3: Well, she'll just hit the spot.
0: Yes, indeed. Come along. Let me just get the switch. There we are. I'd better get the cocoa ready. It'll only be a minute.
3: Quite a show we've seen with young Falstaff, hasn't it? Send them off married in style.
0: Glad to see him getting settled. People ought to marry young. All the more years to enjoy the only real blessing life gives you.
3: How many years has it been for you with Ethel?
0: Just 6.
3: Good years, eh?
0: And they get better all the time. That's the wonder of it. Tell me, Brooks, how did you happen to miss getting married?
3: Didn't miss it at all, old chap. It was getting along very well without it.
0: Hello. Our cocoa's ready.
3: And here's my cup. It's just hot enough.
0: Brooks.
3: Yes, old man?
0: Is it just my fancy? Or is there something queer about the taste?
3: The taste?
0: It seemed to me... Take another sip, Brooks. Go on. Roll it round on your tongue. Do you taste it? The faint tang, like metal. Spit it out! Spit it out!
3: Mummery.
0: I don't know. I don't know.
3: Mummery, what's it going to do?
2: I've never been in a situation like this before.
3: You ought to take a specimen to the chemist. Have it analyzed.
2: Yes. Yes, I will. First thing in the morning. But first, Brooks, I want you to come with me.
3: Where to?
2: Just outside, in the garden. I want to see something in the potting shed.
3: Mummery, I can't see a thing.
2: Just hold on to me. We're almost there. All right. This is the shed. Now, just about 4 steps inside. Here we are.
3: Mummery, where are you?
2: Just at your feet, old man. I'm stooping down.
3: Oh.
2: Wouldn't it be good enough to strike a match for me?
3: All right. Just a moment. Here we are.
2: That's fine. Hold it closer. It should be behind these pots here. Yes, it's here.
3: Oh, devil, these things don't burn long.
2: Can you strike another?
3: What is it, Mummery?
2: It's a tin of weed killer.
3: You mean arsenic?
2: Yes, arsenic.
3: Just look, Mummery. The stopper is loose.
2: I know, Brooks. I know.
3: Want another match?
2: No. It isn't necessary.
3: Why should it be loose, Mummery? That's the question.
2: It is. Especially since I took the trouble to ram it in as tight as it would go only last week.
3: Mummery, old man, I don't like to frighten you, but you see what this means.
2: Simply means there's a murderer in my house. It was there, in that shed that smelled of earth, in my dress and an overcoat, holding the tin in my hand and facing Brooks in the darkness, that the beast panic seized me in its claws and held me so tight that I could hardly breathe. I felt a sudden impulse to run out into the dark streets of Hammersmith and scream out to the sleeping village the terrible thing I had discovered. Instead, I replaced the tin exactly where it had been. And Brooks and I went back into the garden for the house. Look, Brooks. See that light?
3: Whose window is it?
2: Mrs. Sutton's. It's terrifying. Is she watching us?
3: I can't tell from here. Where does Ethel sleep?
2: Our bedroom is right up there.
3: Oh, yes.
2: It's dark, thank heaven. If she'd drunk anything deadly, there'd be lights everywhere. She'd call out, just as I did the night I was attacked.
3: Yes, of course. Well, what's your plan?
2: Plan? Yes. Plan. I'll get you off to bed.
3: Yes?
2: Then I'll go into the kitchen, wash out the saucepan, and make another brew of cocoa. I let it stand in the saucepan overnight.
3: Huh?
2: Just to allay suspicions,
3: yes,
2: don't
3: yes,
2: you see?
3: Yes, excellent. Then in the morning, off to the chemist's.
2: That's right. Remember, you told me last week to move fast. Well, my time's run out. I'm not a man of action, Brooks, but when my life is threatened, when the life of the person I love most is in danger, then I can do it, Brooks. Then I can. When I'd finished in the kitchen, I turned out all the lights and started softly up the stairs. I hadn't meant to waken Ethel. I meant to keep all this from her until it was over and finished. But she must have heard me as I came into the room.
4: Ethel?
2: Yes, my dear?
4: How late you are, you naughty boy. Have a good time at your party?
2: Not bad. Not bad at all.
4: Well, tonight was young Farnsworth's last as a bachelor.
2: His last.
0: He seemed like a lamb, all ready for the sacrifice. You all right?
4: Quite all right.
0: Good.
4: Did Mrs. Sutton leave something hot for you? She said she would.
0: Yes. But I wasn't thirsty.
4: Oh, it was that sort of party, was it?
0: I sat down on the bed beside her. She was asleep again in a moment. I took her hand and I clutched it tight, as though defying death and hell to take her from me. Next morning, I would act. I thanked God it was not too late. At 8 o'clock in the morning, I stood outside the little untidy shop on Springbank, where a weather-beaten sign informed the world that this place of business belonged to B. A. Dinthorpe, chemist. Dinthorpe himself was an aged little fellow, as untidy himself as the shop in which he pottered about day and night. I paused a moment before entering. How many times have we sat together in the room at the back, our chairs tilted against the wall, exchanging views on greenfly and clubroot? How many lazy evenings we have passed together discussing the fashion of our lives, the art of gardening. This morning, I had to see him on another matter, on the new fashion in my life. This morning, we should be concerned with the art of murder.
5: Good morning. May I be of assistance? Mama Ray.
0: Good morning, Dinthorpe.
5: What brings you so early in the day? Another prescription for Ethel?
0: No, no. Ethel's much better these days. It's quite another matter.
5: You'll be late for work, won't you? This is hardly the time to continue the battle of lilacs versus poppies.
0: Dinthorpe.
5: Yes?
0: I wonder if you could do a little job for me.
5: Happy to, if it's within me power.
0: Well, this is very much in your line of work.
5: Well, then, certainly.
0: I have here a bottle. It contains a cup of ordinary cocoa.
5: Cocoa, Amory?
0: Yes. I was wondering if you'd be good enough to analyze it for me.
5: And just what is it you want me to look for?
0: I should like you to look for traces of arsenic, if you would.
5: Very well, Mummery.
0: Arsenic. This cocoa was left in a saucepan for me at home last night. I found that it tasted very odd, unpleasant, and metallic.
5: I know, but that's oddly enough.
0: You see, Dinthorpe, I have reason to believe that we have living with us at present the Lincoln poisoner. I dare say you know the case.
5: The Link? Karaki. Oh, but Mummery, how dreadful.
0: I have reason to believe that this woman is attempting to murder both my wife and myself. I think I have proof. Your analysis will be the final one.
5: I shall put everything else aside, Mummery. You may rely on me.
0: I do, Dinthorpe, I do.
5: And may I congratulate you on your prudence and on your intelligence in bringing me this specimen.
0: Thank you.
5: I'll have it ready for you by this evening. And if it's what you think it is, then we shall have a clear case on which to take action.
0: Thank you, Dinthorpe. This evening, then.
5: Righto.
0: I see I'm to pass a very long day. I was a bit late in getting to the office. Brooks was already there waiting for me with a white face and the hushed voice of a conspirator.
3: Good morning.
0: Good morning.
3: You were already out of the house when I woke this morning.
0: Yes. I had my call to make. Sleep well last night?
3: Like a log. It's funny, considering.
0: It is funny.
3: You didn't, I gather.
0: No.
3: You've taken care of the matter?
0: Yes.
3: When shall we know?
0: Yes.
3: When shall we know?
0: Late this afternoon.
3: Everything seemed all right when I left the house, had breakfast with Ethel. She seemed very well, completely unsuspecting.
0: Did you notice her?
3: I did indeed. Our dear Mrs. Sutton.
0: Well?
3: Bad mouth, there's no doubt of it.
0: Anything else?
3: Otherwise, perfectly normal. That's what gives them away, don't you see? More normal than normal folk.
0: Do you feel like working today?
3: Frankly, no.
0: Neither do I. Shall we put out the sign?
3: Good idea.
0: We put out the sign saying that we were closed for the day because of illness, and we sat together in the office. The noon hour passed, and neither of us moved. Four or five times we heard footsteps outside in the corridor, pausing before our door, and then turning and receding. Neither of us spoke, neither of us moved. I examined an expanse of wall just over Brooks's head, and he examined the blank space over mine, and the hours passed. Back on Springbank, Dinthorpe would be bending over his vials and Bunsen burners, moving as methodically as only he could move, extracting the truth from a bottle of cocoa. As I told him, this was the longest day of my life.
3: Well, Mummery?
0: Yes. It was 4 o'clock. I couldn't wait any longer.
3: Good luck, old man.
0: Brooks shook hands with me, and I went outside into the afternoon sunlight. I was at Springbank in 20 minutes.
5: Mummery, is that you?
0: It is, Dinthorpe.
5: I'm ready for you. Just come into the bed in case we're disturbed. All right, Mummery. Right over here.
0: What does it mean?
5: It means that there's no doubt about it.
0: I see.
5: I used Marsh's test. It was an heavy dose. No wonder you tasted it. There must have been 4 or 5 grains of pure arsenic in that bottle. Here, take this mirror. I want you to see it for yourself.
0: All right.
5: Now, just look closely at this little glass tube.
0: It's a stain. A purple black stain.
5: That's the mark left by the arsenic. Will you ring up the police for me here?
0: No, my wife. I've got to get home.
5: All right, leave it to me. I'll ring the police up for you. Oh, go quickly, Mummery.
0: The local train went so slowly and stopped so often. Ethel poisoned, dying, dead. Ethel poisoned, dying, dead. The wheels strummed harshly in my ears. I jumped from the train before it had stopped and ran out of the station and along the road. A strange car was standing at my door. I saw it from the end of the street and broke into a mad gallop. It had happened. The doctor was there. I was a fool. I was a murderer who had left it so long. Then, while I was still 150 yards away, I saw the front door open. A man came out, followed by Ethel herself. The visitor got into his car and drove away, and Ethel went back into the house. She was safe. She was safe. I could hardly control myself to hang up my hat and coat and go in looking reasonably calm. She had returned to the armchair by the fire, and she looked up at me in surprise. There were tea things on the table, and she was alive.
4: Edward, you're back early, aren't you?
0: Yes, dear. Business was slack. Somebody beat the tease?
4: Young Welbert came by.
0: Oh, young Welbert.
4: Yes, we've been talking over arrangements for the drama society.
0: Darling, I'm so glad. By having a guest here, you were protected. You were saved.
4: Edward, what are you talking about? You seem so safe.
0: There's something I've got to tell you, Ethel. I should have done it long ago. My darling, it's going to be unpleasant, but you must hear it.
1: Oh, excuse me, Mum.
4: Yes?
1: Oh, I beg your pardon, sir. I didn't know you was in.
4: What is it, Mrs. Sutton?
1: Will you be taking tea, or can I clear it away?
4: Mr. Mummery will be wanting some. You better leave it.
1: And, oh, Mum.
4: What is it?
1: There was a young man at the fishmonger's, and he's just come from Grimsby.
4: Yes?
1: And, of course, that dreadful woman at Mrs. Andrews.
4: Oh.
1: Isn't it a good thing? Oh, it worried me so to think she was going about like that. But they've caught her. Took a job as housekeeper, she had, to 2 elderly ladies, and they found the wicked poison on her. Girl has spotted her, will get her reward. I've been keeping my eyes open for her myself. But it's at Grimsby she was all the time.
4: Thank you for the news, Mrs. Hutton. That will be all.
1: Oh, not at all, Mum.
0: But that's wonderful. Then it's all been a mistake. A mad mistake. Darling, I don't know whether to shout or to cry. I certainly must apologize to Mr. Sutton. We're safe, don't you see? We're safe. But what about the cocoa? It's Mr. Dinthorpe. And Marsh's test. And 5 grains of arsenic. What do they all mean?
1: Who could have what?
0: Ethel.
1: Yes, Ethel?
0: To me. To do it to me.
1: You fool! Don't you know that it's been Welbeck? That it's always been Welbeck?
0: Yes. It's there in your eyes. Something I've never seen before.
1: It's always been there. Just that you've never looked.
0: That would be the police, Ethel. They've come here for you.

Our thanks to Sam Jaffe for a magnificent performance as Edward Mummery, and to Lorene Tuttle, Alan Reed, and to the entire cast who aroused our suspicion with such effective suspense. Next week, Crossfire. Yes, Crossfire. Robert Young, Robert Mitchum, Robert Ryan, Gloria Graham, and Sam Levine playing the roles they created for the RKO radio picture. A drama of present-day intolerance in an atmosphere of suspense. And with the performances of Robert Young, Robert Mitchum, Robert Ryan, Gloria Graham, and Sam Levine, and with Crossfire, we'll again hope to keep you in suspense. Suspicion by Dorothy Sayers was adapted for Suspense by Irving Ravitch and was produced and directed by Anton M. Lieber. Lud Gluskin is our musical director and conductor, and Lucian Marowak composes the original scores. Next week, hear Crossfire, starring Robert Young, with Robert Mitchum, Robert Ryan, Gloria Graham, and Sam Levine on radio's outstanding theater of thrills, 1 hour of Suspense. 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
1: Robert Young stars as Captain Finley, Robert Mitchum is Keeley, Robert Ryan is Monty, Sam Levine is Samuels, and Marlo Dwyer is Ginny. With these performances and with Crossfire, we again hope to keep you in
0: suspense.

0: My name is Finley, Captain of Detective Homicide, Washington, D.C. I was the cop on the case. The call came in at 9:45, a girl. I told her to stay there, and we went up. It was an apartment on East Street, the third floor, number 307. The girl was still there and let us in. The place didn't look too bad, considering. There was a chair knocked over and a lamp and a little liquor slopped around, but aside from that, not bad. Except there was a man lying in the middle of the floor. A man named Joseph Samuels, and he was dead. Beaten to death. No. Take it easy, Miss Lewis.
1: I'm all right.
0: Was Samuels drunk when you left him in this bar, Miss Lewis?
1: No.
0: Had he been drinking?
1: Yes, but he was all right.
0: What was he arguing with the soldier about?
1: They weren't arguing. They were just talking. I sent Sammy over to talk to the soldier myself. The kid seemed so upset about something.
2: Here's a man's wallet, Captain. Found it behind the cushions on the sofa.
0: Well, let's have it. Corporal Arthur Mitchell. What rank was the soldier, Miss Lewis?
1: Oh, I didn't notice. I left them.
0: Where did you go?
1: I went up to my room. It was the bar in my hotel.
0: Mm-hmm.
1: I had a change, so I told Sammy I'd meet him here in his apartment. We had a date for dinner. I rested a while, and then I fell asleep. When I woke up, I phoned the apartment to say I'd be a little late, but there wasn't any answer. I came over as soon as I could find a cab. Then I called you. Do I have to stay here any longer?
0: No, I'll get somebody to drive you home. O'Hara.
3: Yes?
0: Take Miss Lewis home and check in the bar at her hotel.
3: Will do. Come on, Miss Lewis.
0: Wait a minute. Take this wallet to the provost marshal's office and see if they can locate this man.
3: Sure. Well, what do you want?
4: Oh, I'm sorry. I must have the wrong place.
0: What place are you looking for?
4: Well, I thought it was this apartment. I was looking for a buddy of mine. You're cops?
0: Yeah, we're cops.
4: Has something happened?
0: Tell us about your buddy.
4: Yes, sir. Well, we was here. He left before we did. He wasn't feeling good. He said he'd be right back.
0: Who was we?
4: Me and another buddy of mine.
0: Who did you come here with?
4: With these two buddies of mine and this fellow.
0: What fellow?
4: This fellow we met in a bar.
0: Miss Lewis?
1: Yes.
0: Soldier, do you recognize this young lady? Come on, did you see this young lady in the bar?
4: Yes, sir.
0: Miss Lewis, is this the man who was with Samuels when you left?
1: No, it was another.
4: What's it all about?
0: Come in, soldier, and give a look.
4: Geez, that's tough.
0: Yeah, isn't it? Somebody killed him. Could you identify him? Same fellow you met in the bar?
4: Yeah, that's him.
0: What's your name?
4: Montgomery, sir.
0: Were you drunk tonight?
4: Well, I had a couple, but I can handle that.
0: I see. How long have you been out of the service?
4: 2 weeks, about.
0: Live here?
4: No, sir.
0: What are you doing in Washington?
4: I just came back to see some of my buddies.
0: Where are you staying?
4: At the Stewart Hotel. That's where I used to be stationed. I'm sponging a free bunk from one of my buddies.
0: What's your buddy's name, this one who was sick, the one who was coming back?
4: Mitchell. Mitch, we call him.
0: O'Hara, hand me that wallet.
3: Here you are, sir.
0: Corporal Arthur Mitchell.
4: Yeah, that's him.
0: Ever see this wallet, soldier?
4: Where did you find it?
0: In the sofa.
4: It must have dropped out of his pocket, but believe me, Mitch couldn't.
0: What's his outfit?
4: Same as mine was.
0: What were you in?
4: Signal Corps Detachment. The Stewart Hotel.
0: Mm-hmm. Well, O'Hara, let's clean it up. Get the coroner up here and give me a full report.
4: Okay, boss.
0: Let's go, Montgomery.
4: Sure, but where are we going?
0: To headquarters. I put a man onto finding this Mitchell, the one who belonged to the wallet, and I talked some more to Montgomery. Nothing. The cooperative type, but nothing. Pretty soon, my man came back. He couldn't find Mitchell, but he had his roommate, a guy named Keeley, the uncooperative type.
5: There he is, Captain.
0: Oh, thanks. You Keeley, Sergeant Keeley?
6: Yeah, I'm Keeley.
0: I'm sorry to break up your Saturday night game, Sergeant.
6: You want to see me about something, Captain?
0: Yes, I want to see you about Mitchell.
6: What about Mitchell?
0: About Mitchell killing a guy.
6: Killing a guy?
0: You know Mitchell, don't you?
6: Yeah, but who's he supposed to have killed?
2: Sit down, Sergeant. We'll talk about it. When did you see Mitchell last?
6: This afternoon, 2 o'clock.
2: Where was he going?
6: Crawling.
2: Where?
6: Nowhere. Soldiers don't have anywhere to go unless you tell them where to go. When they're off duty, they go crawling. Or they go crazy.
2: What did you do before you got in the Army?
6: What's that got to do with it?
2: It might help me understand your answers.
6: I worked on newspapers.
2: No. What sort of a job are you doing now?
6: Ink job. Purple ink. Instead of the Purple Heart, we get purple ink.
2: Mitchell, too?
6: And he's an artist. He used to do cows eating grass. He's branched out now. He does signs. Keep this washroom clean. You think he killed anybody? You're crazy.
2: Why?
6: He's not the type.
2: Everybody's the type.
6: He couldn't kill anybody.
2: Could you?
6: I have.
2: Where?
6: Where you get medals for it.
2: I see. This Mitchell boy couldn't do that either?
6: No.
2: Tell me about this afternoon when Mitchell left.
6: There isn't anything to tell. He left.
2: What did you talk to Mrs. Mitchell about?
6: Why, I just...
2: Yeah, here it is.
6: Here, what is?
2: According to the hotel charge slip, you called Chicago at 2:30 and talked to Mrs. Mitchell.
6: His mother?
2: His wife.
6: It was personal. It wouldn't interest you.
2: What did you call Mrs. Mitchell about?
6: She called me first last week. She was worried about him. He hadn't written.
2: Why?
6: I don't know.
2: Then guess.
6: He's homesick. His wife's sick. I don't know. Anyway, he's got snakes. He's been nuts, but not nuts enough to kill anybody.
2: How was he this afternoon?
6: Oh, he was trying to act like a soldier. I think he went out to look for a girl. What's your name, anyway?
2: Finley.
6: Look, Finley, this sort of life doesn't bother some soldiers. I haven't seen my wife for 2 years. When I do, maybe we'll pick right up again. Maybe we won't. But I don't worry about it now. Mitchell's not like that. He's not tough. He needs his wife. I called her this afternoon and told her to hop a plane and come cheer him up. Here's her wire. She's on her way. She'll be here tonight.
2: That's good.
6: Still don't know what this is all about. Why'd you pick me up?
2: You're Mitchell's closest friend, aren't you?
6: I don't advertise it.
2: Well, Mitchell's other friend told us about you.
6: His other friend? Who's that?
7: Hello?
2: O'Hara, let's have Montgomery back.
7: Right away.
6: Where does Montgomery come in?
2: He was with Mitchell and a boy named Floyd Bowers this afternoon in a bar. They met a Mr. Samuels there and went up to his apartment. Mitchell left first, but he told Montgomery he'd be back. We were looking at Samuels' body when Montgomery came back looking for Mitchell.
6: You're taking Monty's word for all this?
2: Not entirely. You ever see this?
6: That's Mitch's wallet. How'd you get it?
2: We found it in Samuel's apartment, down behind the sofa cushions.
6: Where's Bowers? Did you ask Monty?
2: Ask him yourself.
8: Hiya, Keeley. Did you hear all this they're trying to pin on Mitch?
6: Part of it.
8: This is serious, sir. Crucifying the kid. You know Mitch. He won't have a chance.
2: What do you mean by that?
8: Well, Captain, I just mean that Mitchell's not the kind of guy who knows a scoop on things like this. He's an artist. He's sensitive.
2: And you know all about things like this?
8: Well, sure. Like I told you, I've been a cop myself in St. Louis. 4 years in the jungle on the east side. I know the score.
2: Well, then you can understand my problem, why I need your help.
8: I'm not helping anybody stick my pal in trouble.
2: I'm not asking you to. I'm just asking for facts. How did all this get started in the bar with Samuels?
8: Well, like always, bunch of people in a bar. Something happens, and first thing you know, you're talking to somebody.
2: What happened?
8: Leroy knocked a drink all over this, what'd you say her name was? This Miss Lewis.
2: You didn't tell me about Leroy.
8: Oh, he's just a dumb hillbilly. He's a friend of Floyd's. He came in with Floyd, but he didn't stay long.
2: Well, go on, tell me about it.
8: Well, like I said, we was talking, me and Floyd and Mitch. Only Mitch was getting high and clamming up. I was worried about Mitch. What's eating you, Mitch?
9: Nothing's eating me.
10: Come on, man, let's go.
8: Sit still, Floyd. You don't get to meet people going in and out of one bar after another. Hey, look out, Leroy, that tray.
1: Oh, my my dress.
9: I'm sorry, lady. I didn't mean to spill.
4: You silly hillbilly. Why don't you watch what you're doing?
2: That's all right. It was an accident.
4: A lady with you?
2: Yeah.
4: I'm sure sorry about my buddy.
2: Oh, that's all right. Here, honey. Here's a nap.
4: Waiter, give me that towel.
2: Here, miss.
1: Thanks.
4: You'll have to forgive Leroy here. Leroy's from Tennessee. He just started wearing shoes. Apologize to the lady, Leroy.
9: I said I'm sorry.
2: It was just an accident, soldier.
4: Leroy's all right. He's just dumb. We won the war with him by not letting him go across. The Krauts had caught him and...
10: Hey, Leroy, where you going?
9: I'll see you, Leroy.
4: Well, now, look there. I heard Leroy's feelings.
1: I'd better change. I'll meet you up at your place, Sammy.
2: Sure. Take your time. Hey, soldier.
10: Yeah?
2: Buy a drink?
10: Sure, why not?
2: Over here. Sit down.
4: Well, Captain, this Samuels and Mitch went off to the other end of the bar, and me and Floyd was just sitting there talking. I don't know how long.
2: This Floyd can really talk when he gets started.
10: Man, what I couldn't do with $1,000.
4: What would you do with $1,000?
10: Man, with $1,000, I'd go to Mexico. I'd fish and live on the beach and eat and
4: Mexico.
10: Live on that beach.
4: I've been to Mexico. Them guys down there would have your $1,000 before you was there a week.
10: Yeah? Not my $1,000, they wouldn't. I'd steal me an air-cooled machine gun and
4: Hey, Floyd, look, they're leaving.
10: Who?
4: Mitch and his pal. Come on, let's go.
10: Why do we have to go?
4: The Jew boy is setting up the drink someplace.
10: Who?
4: The Jew boy. The Jew boy. Well, Captain, we followed them to Sammy's place and just walked in. We all had a couple of drinks. Next thing I knew, Mitch was getting a little green, and pretty soon he left. Floyd was getting kind of stinko, too. So after a while, I got him out of there and started walking him back to the Stewart Hotel. But then I got worried about Mitch. So I put Floyd in a cab and went back to look some more for Mitch. And that's when I met you, Captain.
2: And you came up to Samuel's apartment even though you saw the police cars outside?
4: Well, how'd I know they had anything to do with Samuel's? You're just a bunch of hick cops down here anyway. You'll never pin anything on Mitch. Not in 100 years. Well, I'm sorry. I'm just worried sick about Mitch.
2: Did you have any sort of an argument with Samuels?
4: Well, what was there to argue about? Liquor was good. Everything was okay.
2: Had you ever seen him before?
4: No, I told you. I just met him in the bar. I never seen him before.
2: You're sure?
4: Sure, I'm sure. Of course, I've seen a lot of guys like him.
2: Meaning what?
4: You know. Guys that played it safe during the war. Scrounged around keeping themselves in civvies. They got swell apartments, swell dames. You know the kind.
2: No, I'm not sure that I do. Just what kind?
4: You know. Some of them are named Samuels. Some of them got funnier names.
2: You'll be at the Stewart?
4: Sure, I got nowhere else to go. I'm just sponging a bunk from one of the boys. You coming, Keeley?
2: There are one or two more questions I want to ask Sergeant Keeley.
4: Well, so long, Captain. If there's anything else, just call on me.
6: You should look at the casualty list sometime. There are a lot of funny names there, too.
2: Hmm?
6: I said Monty's illiterate. I said he ought to read more. I was just philosophizing.
4: I'm not interested in philosophy. I'm trying to solve a murder.
6: Pardon me.
2: Mitchell was in a strange mood tonight. You admit that.
6: Uh-huh.
2: He left Samuel's apartment intending to come back. We arrive and find Samuel's beaten to death. We find Mitchell's wallet in the sofa. I say Mitchell did come back. Some sort of an argument developed.
6: I say nuts.
2: Why? Or don't you think Mitchell would kill Samuels that way?
6: I don't think Mitchell would kill anybody anyway.
2: You still don't know where he is?
6: No, I don't. I didn't know when I came in here, and I haven't suddenly gotten any brighter. You don't believe he did it yourself?
2: He could have. He was there.
6: So were Monty and Floyd.
2: But they left. Mitchell said he was coming back.
6: According to Monty.
2: According to Monty.
6: Monty's a liar. What makes you believe his story?
2: It just happens to be the only story I've got.
6: Then why did you let him go?
2: Did I?
6: You don't really think he'll lead you to Floyd Bowers, do you?
2: I don't know.
6: Is that all for me?
2: Yeah, I guess so for now.
6: Okay. You know where to find me. Keeley, you've heard from me already. I was Mitch's friend. And brother, when I walked out of that smart cop's office, I knew if I didn't find him before the fuzz nabbed him, he was a dead pigeon. When I got back to the hotel, the lobby was so full of cops and MPs, they were dancing with each other. So I rounded up a couple of my scouts, told them Mitch was up to his ears in trouble, and I stationed them around the lobby to keep an eye out for him. I also told them to keep on the lookout for Floyd Bowers. He might know something. Then I waited at the counter of the coffee shop where I could see the street from the window. Sure enough, about half an hour, I saw Mitch cutting across the street for the hotel entrance. I managed to get outside and put the snatch on him before the cops knew what I was up to, and 10 minutes later, we were sitting in the balcony of an all-night movie house with nobody around but a few drunks and bums. And I gave him the pitch.
11: Keeley, I couldn't have killed him.
6: That's not the point. You've got to have a story for the cops. They've got Marnie's, and it sounds pretty, but not for you. I want you to tell me everything you did tonight. How drunk were you?
11: I don't know. Pretty drunk, I guess.
6: How long were you with this girl?
11: Well,
6: you ought to know. Was it 1 hour, 2 hours, 3 hours?
11: I can't remember. My head hurts. I can't remember anything very well.
6: So it hurts. You've got to remember. You ran into Marnie and Leroy and Floyd, didn't you?
11: Yes.
6: And you went in the bar with them.
11: That's right.
6: Okay, now take it from the bar. Take it slow and remember everything you can.
11: Well, we were there quite a while, I guess. I got restless and I wanted to shove. I was sick of Marnie and I was sick of Floyd. I wanted to be somewhere else. So I drifted off to the other end of the bar and this fellow Samuels came over and he sat next to me and began to talk. First, I didn't pay much attention. I was feeling so low myself.
12: My girl is worried about you. She says you're not drinking, but you're getting drunk anyway. Anybody who can do that has got a problem.
11: So what?
12: It's a funny thing, isn't it, how it gets worse at night? I think maybe it's suddenly not having a lot of enemies to hate anymore. The war is over. And now we don't know what we're supposed to do. We don't know what's supposed to happen. We're too used to fighting. But we don't know just what to fight. Know what I mean?
11: I guess so.
12: You can feel the tension in the air right here in this bar. A lot of fight and hate that doesn't know where to go. A guy like you may start hating himself. One of these days, maybe we'll all stop hating and start liking things again, huh? What sort of an artist are you?
11: I did a mural once for the WPA.
12: Oh, a lot of fine artists came from there. I saw one that was about that one.
11: He seemed like a nice fellow, this Samuels. A real nice fellow. I think he must have been on a newspaper or something. We talked a while, then we decided to go up to his place. He was going to meet his girl there. Marnie and Floyd must have followed us because after we got to the apartment, they walked in. I guess I must have been getting pretty tight because I don't remember exactly what we talked about up there or how long it was before Marnie and Floyd came. All I remember is that the radio was on, playing some nice music. Debussy, I think. And Marnie was yammering away doing most of the talking.
13: You're doing all right, Floyd. You're doing all right, Mitch, kid. Sammy? Let me tell you something. Not many civilians will take a soldier into his house like this for a quiet talk. Is that right, Floyd?
14: That's right, Marnie.
13: Well, let me tell you something. A guy's afraid to take a soldier into his house, he stinks. He ought to have the screws put to him. Am I right or am I right?
12: Sergeant, don't you think...
13: I asked you a question, Sammy.
12: What was that?
13: You know what was that. Am I right or am I right?
12: You're right, Sergeant.
13: You can say that again. You're all right, Sammy boy. You're okay.
12: Mitch, are you all right?
11: I'm all right. I just need a little air.
12: Can I get you anything?
11: No, I'm all right. I'll be right back. I'm all right.
13: He's all right. You heard him say he's all right. Let's have another round.
12: I'm afraid there isn't time, Sergeant.
13: What kind of a brush is this? What's the matter, Jew boy? Afraid we'll drink up on you?
11: You know how I am, Keeley. I hate to hear anybody yelling at anybody. So I decided not to go back when I got out. The air felt good. I must have started to walk. I don't remember how far or in what direction. But the next thing I knew, I was in a joint called the Red Dragon. I was talking to this girl named Ginny and buying her drinks.
14: Do I have to tell you my name again? Well, it's Ginny, because I'm from Virginia.
11: Oh, yeah?
14: Oh, yeah. Oh, this joint stinks. I sure get tired of it here.
11: What do you work here for, then?
14: For laughs, dear, for laughs.
11: Every night?
14: Every night. Come on, up with your glass. Here's to nothing.
11: You work here until when?
14: Until we close.
11: Then what?
14: Then I sleep. Me and myself in my great big bed we sleep. You know, I could have killed my roommate the other morning. She was
11: making... You got that in quick, didn't you?
14: Drink up and be nice.
11: You know what I'd like to do?
14: Yeah.
11: No, I'd like to take you dancing.
14: Well, that's what that music's for. I work here.
11: I mean, really take you dancing. The two of us going somewhere, eating something, talking about ourselves.
14: You're a character.
11: I'm serious.
14: Sure, I know. I remind you of your sister.
11: You remind me of my wife.
14: Look, be nice. Order some more drinks. Then we'll dance.
11: I've had enough to drink.
14: Well, toodaloo.
11: Wait, Ginny. Don't go.
14: I've got some things to do.
11: I was looking all over for you, Ginny. What did you leave for?
14: Well, you didn't want a drink. All you wanted to do was yep. I don't make money on that.
11: You're not getting so rich out here on the terrace all by yourself.
14: Well, it's nicer out here on the terrace all by myself.
11: What's wrong with me anyway?
14: You're corny.
11: Well, what did I say? We were just talking.
14: Is that what that was? You know what I'd like to do? I'd like to take you dancing. You remind me of my wife. What's the idea of saying a thing like that?
11: Well, I'm sorry. I didn't mean to insult you.
14: You know something? I haven't really been dancing for almost 2 years.
11: Why not?
14: Because I haven't.
11: Why?
14: Because I've been working for a living.
11: What do you do when you're not working for a living?
14: I live.
11: How much would you charge to dance with me here?
14: A lot.
11: Gee, you're a smooth dancer, Ginny.
14: You're not so bad yourself.
11: It's nice out here.
14: Yeah, you know, this used to be a spaghetti restaurant with tables out here. They don't use the terrace anymore. Say, how would you like me to make you some spaghetti?
11: You mean here?
14: Oh, no, silly. Look, I live at the Regal Apartments on Southern Street. You could wait for me. Well, I won't be there for a couple of hours, but well, you could sleep or something. Here's the key.
11: Ginny, will you let me kiss you?
14: Oh, you're nice. Look, I'll try to get away early, but if you don't want to wait for me, you can just lock the door and put the key in the mailbox.
11: I'll wait. I guess it was a crazy thing to do, Keeley, but it made sense at the time. Besides, I thought I could use a little shut-eye. So I walked around some more, and then I went up to Ginny's apartment. I must have fallen asleep because the next thing I remember, somebody was knocking on the door.
15: How about some light?
11: Sure.
15: Has she come home yet?
11: I don't know. I don't think so. You mean Ginny, don't you?
15: What do you mean?
11: I guess I mean Ginny. Do you belong here or something?
15: Or something. How long you been waiting?
11: I don't know.
15: That's great. Have a cigarette?
11: Thanks. I just woke up. I don't even know what time it is. I've got a key here somewhere. She gave...
15: I know. I saw you with her at the joint.
11: Oh? Who are you?
15: I'm a man who's waiting for her. Is that all right?
11: Sure.
15: Want some coffee?
11: Sure.
15: I'm a husband. I'm Ginny's husband.
11: Are you?
15: I was a soldier, too, but I conked out. Guess you're wondering about this setup, aren't you?
11: I guess I am.
15: Well, ask her about it, then. She was a tramp when I married her. I didn't know it at first, but I knew it before we were married. It's one of the reasons I enlisted, to get away from her. I couldn't wait to get out and come back to her. When I did, she didn't want me. Funny, ain't it? And I still want her. I still love her.
11: Oh, how's that coffee doing?
15: We'll be ready in a minute. You know what I just told you? Well, it's a lie.
11: I see.
15: I'm not her husband. I met her the same as you did, the drink. I can't keep away from her. I want to marry her. She won't have me.
11: I see.
15: You believe that? Well, that's a lie, too. I don't love her. I don't want to marry her. She makes good money there. Got any money on you?
11: While this screwball goes on with this double talk, I suddenly remember you, Keely, about having to meet you at the hotel at midnight. So I decided to get out of there. I went straight back to the hotel, and the next thing I knew, you were pushing me around and hauling me off to this joint.
6: Listen, I don't like all-night movie houses any more than you do, but you're in a jam. Now, how long was it from the time you left Samuels to the time you met this Ginny?
11: I don't know.
6: That's a help. How long are we going to her apartment altogether?
11: Well, I think...
6: You ought to be kept in a cage.
11: Keely, what's happened? Is everything suddenly crazy? I don't mean this. I mean everything. Or is it just me?
6: No, it's not just you. The snakes are loose. Anybody can get them. I got them. But they're friends, am I?
11: I think Samuels understood it.
6: Yeah, maybe he did it that. You still in love with your wife?
11: I guess I am.
6: She's still in love with you?
11: That's a screwy thing to ask.
6: Well, maybe it is, but she's here now, or she should be. I've got to figure out how much of this to tell her.
11: Mary, here?
6: Well, oh, don't worry. She doesn't know anything yet. She was coming anyway.
11: Why?
6: To see you. I talked to her this afternoon. Maybe she's here now. She was supposed to be on a plane. Well, you sit tight. I'll go see if I can find her.
11: Keely, I couldn't have killed this guy, could I?
6: Hey, there's Leroy. I wonder what he wants.
16: Keely, listen, I found Floyd.
6: Floyd? Where?
16: In a room in a place down on Maryland Street where he's hiding out. He just phoned me and tried to raise some dope or something. He sounded awful scared.
6: Did you get the address?
16: I don't want to have nothing to do with this. I shouldn't have told you. I don't want to get in trouble, Keely.
6: You won't get in

0: Why? I didn't know then. I talked to him for quite a while, but I couldn't get a thing out of him. Well, I didn't have all night to waste either, so after 15 or 20 minutes, I got up to leave.
1: Well, thanks for dropping around, Keeley.
0: It's okay. You sure you haven't got anything on your mind?
1: No, no. Not a thing, Keeley.
0: Well, I'll be seeing you.
1: Sure. Sure. So long, Keeley.
0: Night, Floyd. I went on out and down the stairs. I couldn't figure it out. Of course I couldn't. Because what I didn't know was that all the time I'd been in that room, Monty had been there, too. After I left, he was still there.
1: It's okay, Monty. He's gone now.
2: I know he's gone.
1: Monty, I didn't call Keeley up here.
3: No?
1: Oh, Monty, don't!
2: I told you not to go out anywhere, Floyd. You went out, Floyd. You didn't do like I said. You went out and got in touch with Keeley. You shouldn't have done that.
1: No, I didn't, Monty. I didn't get in touch with Keeley. I called Leroy. Leroy must have told him. Try money, Monty. All I did was try to get some dough. Now, look, you got plenty of dough, Monty. Give me some dough.
2: I had everything figured out. Just what we was going to do. I told you to stay here. You went out and phoned. You spoiled everything.
1: I didn't, Monty. I didn't spoil nothing. I told Keeley I hadn't seen you. You heard me say that. Nobody can pin anything on you.
2: That's right, Floyd. Nobody can pin anything on me.
1: Oh, now look, Monty. I'll go to Mexico. I'll never come back. I didn't have nothing to do with it. I don't want to get mixed up in it, Monty. Criminy, Monty. You went crazy or something. Samuels didn't do nothing to you. You went crazy.
2: I didn't do nothing to Samuels either. Except I flicked like that. Not that hard, maybe. More like that. Or that. Or that. Not hard enough to hurt anybody.
1: Stop it, Monty. Monty, stop it, you insult. I've got nothing against any Jews. Oh,
2: I just don't like Jews. And I don't like nobody who likes Jews.

0: in tonight's full hour of suspense, our stars are Robert Young as Captain Fidley, Robert Mitchum, Robert Ryan, and Sam Levine in Crossfire. Tonight's study in suspense. In just a moment, we will return with Act Two of Suspense.
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0: And now, back to our Hollywood soundstage and Act Two of Crossfire, starring Robert Young, Robert Mitchum, Robert Ryan, and Sam Levine, with George Cooper, William Phipps, and Marlo Dwyer, in a narrative well calculated to keep you in suspense.

0: cop. By this time, I was a tired cop, dog tired. I'd been doing a lot of work for the last 6 hours, most of it leading nowhere, because still no Mitchell. But by this time, I had Mrs. Mitchell right in my office. And figuring maybe she might be anxious to see her husband, too, I asked O'Hara to locate that helpful character, Keeley.
1: Okay.
0: And bring him in.
1: Right. Why, here's Sergeant Keeley, Captain. Come on in, Sergeant. Captain Finley was just sending me out to find you.
2: I've been waiting to see him.
3: Hello, Keeley.
2: Mary, what are you doing here?
0: We picked up Mrs. Mitchell at the airport.
2: Oh, well, what do you want me for?
0: Floyd Bowers is dead, Sergeant.
2: Dead? He was alive a couple of hours ago. I just saw him.
0: Well, when I saw him about 20 minutes ago, he was good and dead, strung up by the necktie.
2: I just came here, Captain, to tell you I'd talked to Floyd.
0: If you'd come here right away, Sergeant, as soon as you found out where Floyd was, I could have talked to him myself, and he'd still be alive.
2: You win, Captain.
0: Now, don't you think you'd better tell me where Mitchell is, Sergeant?
2: Why?
0: I don't want anybody else killed if I can help it. You might as well work with me now if you really want to help Mitchell, because you're in custody, in case you didn't know it. I'll listen to anything constructive you have to say, but I won't stand for any more interference.
2: You've got a mind like a dog catcher. Okay, I'm in custody. Everybody's in custody. What does that prove? Except that you've got a big jail.

0: want Mitchell so bad you can go out and find him.
1: All right, I was just hoping there was an easier way. I talked to Mitchell a little while ago.
0: Where is he?
1: I said I talked to Mitchell, Captain. He couldn't have killed Samuels. He didn't go back to Samuels' apartment after he went out for some air. He went straight to a joint where he met a girl.
2: Oh, Keely.
1: Take it easy, Mary. Mitch was in this girl's apartment for the next couple of hours.
0: What does that prove?
1: It proves he went to a joint and he met a girl. Would a man who's just killed somebody do a thing like that? I'm sorry, Mary. And it proves where he was for 2 hours.
0: Which 2 hours?
1: He doesn't remember. But all you have to do is ask the girl.
0: Who is she?
1: She's a girl. She calls herself Ginny. Mitch knows where she lives.
0: When did he tell you all of this?
1: Just before I went to see Floyd.
0: Did he know where you were going?
1: Yeah.
0: Then he could have killed Floyd himself.
1: He didn't know the address.
0: He could have followed you.
2: Captain Finley, if Keeley tells you where Mitch is, will you let him go? And will you promise to let me see Mitch first, by myself?
0: No, I won't let Keeley go. But I'll let you talk to your husband alone. I'll be waiting outside wherever he is.
2: Please tell him, Keeley. Please.
1: He's in the balcony of an all-night movie, The Regent. About 4 blocks from the hotel.
0: I took Mrs. Mitchell to the Regent Theater and waited downstairs by the popcorn machine while she had her private talk with her husband. I don't know what they said to each other, but it wasn't hard to imagine. A guy and his wife separated for 4 years and then Socko, this deal. But you could tell from the way they looked at each other when they came out that whatever came between them from now on, it wasn't going to be that other girl. I put Mitchell in the squad car with O'Hara, and then Mrs. Mitchell and I went on to pay our call. Mitchell had given his wife the address, Regal Apartment, Southern Street, the name Ginny.
2: Captain Finley.
0: Yes, Mrs. Mitchell.
2: Can I go in and talk to Ginny first? I mean, go in alone.
0: Why?
2: Well, she might tell me more than she'd tell you.
0: All right, I see the transom's open. I guess I won't miss anything.
3: What is it?
2: Ginny.
3: Well, who's there?
2: I'm Mrs. Mitchell.
3: Great. How's Mr. Mitchell?
2: My husband...
3: Look, what do you want anyway? It's late.
2: I'm sorry. I wanted to talk to a girl named Ginny. My husband's a soldier who was here tonight.
3: Well, there aren't any soldiers here now. Just me. I don't have anything to do with soldiers. Sorry. Good night.
2: Please wait. Please. I've got to talk to you. It's terribly important. I know it's late, but you've got to help me. Can't I come in for just a minute? Please.
3: Oh, all right.
2: My husband's in trouble.
3: Look, I don't know anything about your husband. Honest, why don't you go home? Maybe he's waiting for you.
2: He's in jail. They say he killed a man, but he didn't.
3: Okay, then there isn't any problem. What do you want from me anyway? A character reference?
2: All I want you to do is to say that he was with you tonight.
3: Tonight's a long time ago. I wouldn't be able to remember.
2: You'd remember Mitch.
3: Why? Does he have two heads or something?
2: You danced with him. You danced with him out in back of where you work, in a sort of a terrace garden. You gave him your key and you told him your address.
3: He told you that he was up here with me tonight?
2: Yes, he...
3: Well, he lied to you. If he was here, I didn't know about it. And I don't know where you got my name and address. I can't tell you anything else. You better go now.
0: Hello, Ginny.
3: Who are you? What do you want?
0: I want to talk to you. What's your name?
3: Are you a cop or something?
0: What's your name?
3: I don't like cops.
0: Nobody likes cops. What's your name?
3: Virginia Tremaine. Why?
0: Where are you from?
3: From here?
0: Before you were from here.
3: Pennsylvania. Wilkes-Barre. So what?
0: What you do?
3: I work.
0: Where?
3: The Red Dragon. Well, what's wrong about working there? Does that make me a criminal or something? Does that give you the right to bust into my house and start asking a lot of questions?
0: Is that where you met Mitchell at the Red Dragon?
3: That's where I meet a lot of people. I never heard of this Mitchell.
0: You live here alone?
3: Sure. Is there something wrong in that?
2: Ginny, the police won't hurt you. He promised me. All we want you to do is to tell the truth.
0: Sit down, Virginia. Now, about Mrs. Mitchell's husband. He's in pretty deep, Virginia. Looks like he killed a man, maybe two. Mrs. Mitchell doesn't think he did, of course, but that's only natural.
2: Jenny, don't you see? I know he was here. He told me. But that doesn't matter anymore. Never mind me. You've got to think of him.
3: Oh, brother. Listen to that. Never mind me. You've got to think of him. Oh, now, isn't that sweet? Isn't that just too sweet? He wasn't here with me, see? He could have been, but he wasn't. He could have come up. I could have cooked him something, and we could have talked. And what would have been wrong with that? What's the matter with me being with her precious husband? Did he break or something? Where was she? Okay. Where were you when he needed you? Maybe you were someplace having beautiful thoughts. Well, I wasn't. I was in a stinking gin mill where all he had to do to see me was walk in, sit down at a table, and buy me a drink. And that's all I know about it. I didn't ask it if he killed anybody.
0: Virginia, listen. You're not involved in this murder, so nothing's going to happen to you. That's the first point. Got it?
3: You bet I got it.
0: Okay, now, what time? What time was Mitchell with you at the Red Dragon?
3: I don't know.
0: We found the body of this man, this Samuels, about 10. He'd only been dead about a half hour. So if Mitchell was with you from, say, 9 to 10, he's all right. Tell me the truth.
3: No. Oh, no. I gave him my key. I don't know, maybe 8:30. I liked him. I felt sorry for him. Oh, I was sick of the stinking joint. I was going to ditch early, only I couldn't. I didn't get home until 1, well, maybe 2. He wasn't here. He had been here, and he'd gone. He left the key. But I don't know what time.
2: Jenny, is that the truth?
3: I said it's the truth. What do you want me to do? Light up like a Christmas tree?
0: We're wasting our time, Mrs. Mitchell. This isn't going to help your husband. Let's go.
2: No!

0: By the time I got to my office, it was dawn. Gray and dirty, which is how I felt. Plus disgusted. Mitchell and I were going around in circles.
1: I didn't murder anybody. Why would I murder him? What motive would I have?
0: Maybe you didn't like him. Maybe you hated him. Hate's a good motive.
1: Why would I hate him? I hardly knew him. I only talked to him for a couple of hours. He seemed like a nice guy.
0: You know he was a Jew?
1: No.
0: You mean to say you didn't know he was Jewish?
1: No. I didn't think about it. Well, what would that have to do with it?
2: Got Montgomery for you.
0: Yeah, all right. I'll see him in a minute. I'm through here with Mitchell, but I want to talk to Keeley again.
2: Okay, boy. That door, Mitchell, over there.
1: Okay.
2: Here are the papers you wanted from the War Department on Samuels.
0: Oh, yeah.
2: It's hit on Okinawa. Got a medical discharge last summer.
0: Well, let's give a look. Samuels Joseph, ASN 392-32880, Army of the United States. Joseph Samuels was discharged 28 August 1945 upon recommendation of a medical board because of disability from wounds received at Okinawa. So that's our stinking civilian. All right, O'Hare, let's have mine.
2: Okay. Come on in, Monty.
3: Okay.
2: You want to see me, Captain?
3: I figured it must be important. I want to help all I can.
0: Yeah, sit down.
3: Yes, sir.
0: Sergeant, how did you know Samuels hadn't been in the Army?
3: Huh?
0: When I talked to you early this evening, you were sure that Samuels had never been in uniform. How did you know that?
3: Well, like I said, you could tell. You could see. Those kind of guys got ways of keeping themselves from getting dirty. Why do you ask that, Captain?
0: I was just curious.
3: You know who killed him yet?
0: Yes, I think I do.
3: Was that all, Captain? Didn't you want to ask me something else?
0: No, that's all.
3: I can go now?
0: Yes.
3: Okay, then, Captain.
0: Oh, Montgomery.
4: Yes, sir.
0: You haven't seen anything of this friend of yours, that Floyd Bowers, have you?
4: No, sir, I haven't. I can't figure out...
0: Well, let me know when you do, will you?
4: Yes, sir. So long, sir.
0: O'Hara, send Keeley in.
5: Well, now what?
0: You look all in, Keeley.
5: Thanks for the concern.
0: Sunday morning. Mrs. Finley is just about leaving for early mass.
5: Now that I know that, can I go back to bed? Well, what's the matter? Thought you were going to have this all solved by now. I'm in a cage. I'm not doing anything except breathing. You've got Mitchell. You've got your little fairy tale all written. Drunk, trouble at home, can't tell a clear story. Open and shut. What's holding you back?
0: Is that all?
5: That's all.
0: All right, then. You really want to help me wind this up?
5: But you didn't like me.
0: You talk too much sometimes.
5: Ooh, you're appealing to my better side.
0: Yes.
5: Making me some sort of a proposition?
0: Yes.
5: I'd like to sleep on it.
0: You can sleep all day when we're finished.
5: Okay, then.
0: You, usually have to know something about a man to have a reason to kill him, don't you, Keeley?
5: Yeah, I guess so.
0: You have to know him well enough to be in love with his wife, or well enough to know he has some money.
5: Mm-hmm.
0: Samuels didn't have any money. He didn't even have a wife.
5: So what?
0: So this. None of these men knew that or anything else about Samuels. They hadn't known him well enough or long enough to have an ordinary motive for killing him. Mitchell talked to him for maybe an hour, the others less. So it had to be something else. A motive inside the killer himself.
5: Go on.
0: The killer had to be someone who could hate Samuels without knowing him. Who could hate him enough to kill him. Under the right circumstances. Not for any real reason, but mistakenly and ignorantly.
5: You interest me, Captain.
0: Well, once I figured that out, the rest wasn't too hard. I looked around at my suspects. I thought back over the answers I'd had tonight. Some of them fit. I knew who killed Samuels.
5: You booked him?
0: No, not yet. I'm taking the chance that you're smart enough to know what I'm talking
5: about. You don't have to draw me pictures. I know what you're getting at. I think you're right. What do you want me to do?
0: This. I've nothing on Montgomery. Nothing at all. I might never get anything. I want to take a long chance on nailing him quick. How well do you know him?
5: Well, I've tried to like him, but he's not my type.
0: Does he have many close friends?
5: He had one, Bowers. I think he killed him.
0: So do I. What about that other southern boy, Leroy?
5: No, I don't think so. He was in Monty's platoon.
0: Just how do you think he feels about Monty?
5: You're getting ahead of me.
0: Well, I was hoping he didn't like Monty.
5: I think he's scared to death of him.
0: Is he really as dumb as Monty says?
5: Well, he's pretty young. He doesn't always know which end is up.
0: Monty doesn't think he's smart enough to lie. What if Leroy told Monty a fantastic story? Would Monty believe him?
5: Yeah, he might.
0: I'll risk it. Yeah?
6: Yes, sir?
0: Keeley's on his way out. I don't want to see anything in the papers about Floyd Bauer's killing. Not a word. As far as we know, he's still alive. We've never heard of him.
6: Will do, Chief.
0: Keeley, I want you to get Leroy out of the Stewart Hotel without being seen and bring him here. Can you do it?
5: If I have to sandbag him.
0: In an hour on the nose, Keeley was back at headquarters with Leroy. But it wasn't going to be easy. Leroy was suspicious and he was scared.
7: It isn't that I don't want to help, Captain. It's... Well, I don't... Well, I've never been around with Monty and Floyd much. Monty never wanted me around. He says I'm stupid. I guess I am. Sir, how do you know he really killed him like you say?
0: We don't. That's what we want you to help us prove.
7: Keeley, I told you I didn't want to get in any
5: trouble.
7: You're
5: not going to get in any trouble. And stop worrying about Monty. Captain Fidley won't let anything happen to you.
7: Maybe you're right, sir. But I can't think he'd do a thing like that. Without no reason.
0: He thought he had a reason. You know the way Monty feels. You've heard the things he says.
7: Well, yes, I guess I heard him say a couple of times about Jewish people living off the fat of the land while he was out there. And you say that's all lies. And I guess it is. I don't know, but look, maybe Monty roughed this guy up a little, and that was all.
0: That was all he started out to do, yes. He didn't have a plan or anything like that. This business of hating Jews comes in a lot of different sizes. There's the you can't join our country club kind, and the you can't live around here kind. Yes, and the you can't work here kind. Because we stand for all of these, we get Monty's kind. He's just one guy. We don't get him very often, but he grows out of all the rest. Look, Leroy, you know we have a law against carrying a gun?
7: Sure.
0: We have that law because a gun is dangerous. Well, hate, Monty's kind of hate, is like a gun. If you carry it around with you, it can go off and kill somebody. It killed Samuels last night.
7: Monty was in my outfit.
0: It killed Floyd.
7: I hate to think of anything like that happening to Floyd. And I hate to see Monty get away with anything. But look, I'm getting out soon. I might get in trouble. And I don't see this as any of my business anyway.
0: Has Monty ever made fun of your accent?
7: Sure, lots of times.
0: Why?
7: I don't know.
0: He calls you a hillbilly, doesn't he? Says you're dumb. He laughs at you because you're from Tennessee. He's never even been in Tennessee. Ignorant men are afraid of things they don't understand. They end up hating them.
7: You get me all mixed up. How do I know what you're trying to do? How do I know you aren't a Jewish person yourself or something?
0: You don't. Or would it make any difference?
7: I guess not.
0: Well, all right, Leroy. But just one more thing, then you can go if you want to. About 100 years ago in Ireland, the potato crop failed. A lot of Irish immigrants came over here. Their talk was different, like yours, Leroy. They were Catholics, most of them. One of them I knew about stayed in Boston. He thought of himself as just another American until suddenly one day he looked around and saw that something had happened. It frightened him. Fear and hatred of all Irish Catholics had developed and spread like a terrible disease. He saw he wasn't an American anymore. He was a dirty Irish Mick. He didn't understand. He didn't know what to do. But one day, when a bunch of men attacked his parish priest on the street, he waded in to help him. That night, on the way home from work, he stopped off for a beer. When he left the bar, two men followed him carrying empty whiskey bottles. They didn't mean to kill him. They were just going to rough him up a little. They just started out hating, the way Monty started out. But 20 minutes later, my grandfather was dead.
7: Your grandfather?
0: That's history, Leroy. They don't teach it in school, but it's real American history, just the same. Thomas Finley was killed in 1848 just because he was an Irishman and a Catholic. And last night, Joseph Samuels was killed just because he was a Jew. Do you see any difference, Leroy? Hating is always the same, always senseless. One day it kills Irish Catholics, the next day Jews. It's hard to stop. It can end up killing men who wear striped neckties. Or people from Tennessee.
7: Will you tell me exactly what to say?
0: Yep, I'll tell you exactly what to say. If it would work at all, I knew it would be just the same as if I'd been listening in on them. I already knew what Leroy was going to say, and I thought I'd sized up Montgomery well enough by this time to figure him out, too. Leroy cornered him in the hotel washroom while he was shaving.
7: Hiya, Monty.
5: Hiya.
7: You heard about everything that happened, Monty?
5: Uh-huh.
7: I heard they got Keeley and Mitchell, and they're holding them. I guess it's a good thing I left the bar when I did, or I'd be mixed up in it, too. Floyd didn't have anything to do with it, did he, Monty?
5: Knock it off.
7: What's the matter, Monty? Monty, no kidding. Floyd couldn't have done it, could he? Floyd wouldn't bump anybody off, would he?
5: I don't know.
7: He sure acted funny when I saw him last night.
0: When did you see him?
7: I saw him after.
0: After what?
7: After all that happened. He wants to see you, Monty. He asked me to tell you he wanted to see you.
0: He did?
7: Honest, Monty, I didn't know whether I ought to tell you or not. You don't want to get mixed up in anything anymore than you are, but he was acting crazy, Monty. He gave me a crazy thing to tell you. He said, tell Monty the necktie wasn't any good. What do you mean by that, Monty?
0: Where was this you saw Floyd, Leroy? How did you happen to see him?
7: He called me and asked me to come over to where he was.
0: Where was he?
7: Some old place down on Maryland Street, on the second floor. Let's see, I wrote down the address. What'd I do with it? It was on a little piece of paper. It must be in my other pocket. Gosh, Monty, Floyd was really acting crazy. He said you shouldn't come today. He said to come tonight before 10. Oh, here it is. 404 Maryland Avenue.
0: That's it.
7: Huh. Will you go see Floyd, Monty? Will you give him some money?
0: I wouldn't say anything about this if I was you, Leroy. Understand? I wouldn't say a word to anyone.
6: It was a long shot, but what else could I do? O'Hara and I went down to the Maryland Avenue place and waited. We'd been waiting about 20 minutes when we heard steps on the stairs. They stopped on the landing, then started shuffling along the hall. They stopped again outside the door. Somebody was fumbling at the doorknob. Then the door opened. It was Montgomery.
8: Hello,
6: Montgomery.
8: Well, I was looking for Floyd Bauer's room. Somebody said he was here.
6: Well, that's too bad, Sergeant. Floyd was here, but he isn't anymore.
8: Well, what's wrong? Has something happened, Captain?
6: Bauer's is dead.
8: Dead?
6: Mm-hmm. He's killed today.
8: You know who killed him?
6: Mm-hmm. Not yet. How did you know he was here? When I talked to you last night, you didn't know where he was.
8: Oh, I didn't then. I didn't know then where he was. A fellow back at the hotel, he told me Floyd was here, and Floyd was scared, and he wanted to see me about something. I just come. I didn't even know which room it was. I was looking for the right room. He was knocked off in this room.
6: Mm-hmm.
8: The same guy who knocked off Samuels, maybe.
6: Well, it could be.
8: I like Floyd, Captain. I like Floyd a lot. I naturally came to help him. This fella said he needed some dough for something.
6: Well, you should have come right away.
8: Well, this fella said, Floyd said not till tonight. I figured if Floyd said that, he must have got a reason.
6: I see. Well, it looks like somebody was stringing you along.
8: Yeah.
6: What was this fellow's name, the one who told you Floyd wanted to see you?
8: Look, Captain, I don't want to be a pigeon, this guy.
6: What was his name?
8: Leroy something. He was a friend of Floyd's. Maybe you remember me mentioning him.
6: Yeah. You never been to this house before?
8: No. I never been here before. I never even been in this part of town. I didn't know which room it was, except it was on the second floor. Like Leroy said, I was looking for the right door.
6: Seems like you have a lot of trouble with doors, Sergeant. First time we met, you were looking for the right door.
8: That's right, sir.
6: But you knew the address. You knew which house to come to.
8: Sure. Leroy, give me the address.
6: Was it written down on a piece of paper?
8: Yeah.
6: Do you still have this piece of paper?
8: Yeah, I guess so. Here it is.
6: Let me see it.
8: Okay.
6: Mm-hmm. I'll have to arrest you, Montgomery.
8: Why would you arrest me, Captain? What would you arrest me for?
6: For the murder of Samuels and Bowers.
8: You're kidding, Captain. I never even been here before. Why, I...
0: You didn't look at this paper carefully. This is the address of the house next door. I wrote it down myself. You made a mistake, Sergeant. You came to the right house anyway.
8: Gee, Captain. You got this all wrong. Just let me explain. You see?
0: The next thing I knew, I was on the floor and O'Hara on top of me. Montgomery hit him so hard, he bowled me over like a 10-pin. Then O'Hara was up, going down the stairs after him, and I was over at the window in time to see him come out onto the street. I tried to get the window up, but it wouldn't budge. I smashed the glass with the butt of my gun, then I took aim. Montgomery! Stop! Montgomery!

0: that was all. By the time I got down to the street, Montgomery was dead. A crowd was gathering, and Healy was standing there looking down at what lay in the street, and sort of shaking his head.
1: Break it up now. Break it up. Step back, everybody.
2: I'm afraid he was a bad boy.
0: Bad? Maybe. Ignorant. Fed with it. Fed to the teeth with it, and the day he was born.
2: Yeah.
3: All right, O'Hara, clean it up.
1: Okay, Captain.
2: How's Mitch?
1: Come on.
3: With his wife. Want to see him?
2: Oh, I guess not.
3: Can they drop you anywhere?
2: No, thanks. Well, good night, Captain.
3: Good night, Sergeant. And good luck.

our sincere thanks to a wonderful cast. To Robert Young, who was Captain Finley, Robert Mitchum in the role of Keeley, Robert Ryan, who played Monty, and to Sam Levine as Samuels. To George Cooper as Mitchell, and William Phipps as Leroy. To Marlo Dwyer as Ginny, Julie Bennett as Mary, Bill Johnstone as O'Hara, Bill Lally as Floyd, and Louis Van Ruten as the man. Our thanks for your superb performances in this suspense adaptation of Crossfire. Robert Young may currently be seen in Relentless. Robert Mitchum will soon be seen in the RKO radio picture, Rachel and the Stranger. Robert Ryan will soon appear in Berlin Express, and George Cooper in Blood on the Moon, both RKO radio productions. Sam Levine's next picture is the Babe Ruth story. Crossfire, based on the original novel, The Brick Foxhole, by Richard Brooks, was adapted for suspense by Robert L. Richards and Henry F. Martin, and was produced and directed by Anton M. Leader. Bud Gluskin is our musical director and conductor, and Lucien Marowak composes the original scores for radio's outstanding theater of thrills, 1 hour of... Suspense!

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0: Good evening. This is Zoe. 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This evening's titles will be Overnight to Freedom and The Halliday Prediction. 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E.G. Marshall, host of the Mystery Theater, presents these adventures in the macabre momentarily. 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

0: I'm E.G. Marshall, comprador of all the fiends and felons, plus some poor, plain, unfortunate fellows who must regularly report for duty at this time and place. Trust none, advises William Shakespeare. Trust none, for oaths are straws. Men's faiths are wafer cakes, and holdfast is the only dog. Trust none. But surely we should be able to trust somebody. No, not according to some of the greatest English poets. Didn't Kipling say he travels fastest who travels alone? The following is a dramatic essay in trusting one's fellow man and what may come of it.
1: Don't look now, but the man near the window is a police detective.
2: Would he suspect me?
1: A good policeman suspects everybody.
2: He's coming this way.
1: Maybe he isn't after you.
2: But if I'm found in civilian clothes...
1: You mustn't try to get away. You'll only look guilty.
2: With forged papers? Do they have the right to shoot me?
1: It's hard to say. They might not. It all depends.
2: On what?
1: Who knows? He's coming. Try not to look guilty.
0: Our mystery drama, Overnight to Freedom, was written especially for the Mystery Theater by Sam Dan and stars William Redfield. 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I'll be back shortly with Act One. To the

0: Say, that Buick Century of yours is some car.
1: Thanks, we like it.
2: Yeah, and that tie you have on is really nice.
0: Oh, thank you. Yeah, I see you have the V6 engine. Look at all that room.
1: Uh-huh, isn't that something?
0: Uh-huh. I'll tell you something else that's something. Over 550,000 people have already bought 1976 Buicks.
2: I bet they're really nice people. Do you think they'd like to come over for dinner?
3: All 550,000 of them?
2: Well, I suppose we'd have to borrow some folding chairs.
4: Yeah, wait a minute. Your mother has a car.

0: dedicated to the free spirit in just about everyone.
1: Parents, reading is educational. 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

0: War II, it seems so long ago and far away, such ancient history. Half the people living today weren't born till after it was over. And yet, for those who survived it, World War II can never be forgotten. We're about to meet a survivor. The year is 1943. World War II rages toward its fiery climax. We're in a railroad station in Glasenheim, an industrial city in central Germany. A young man, who appears to be a French volunteer from the cut of his clothes, is sitting on a bench. He is whispering something to himself.
1: The Café de la Paix on the Rue Napoléon asks for Mr. Lafayette. The Café de la Paix on the Rue Napoléon asks for Mr. Lafayette. No, no, or is it the Café Napoléon on the Rue de la Paix? Or the Café Lafayette on the... No, no, I had it right the first time.
0: The young man lights a cigarette and begins to puff nervously. A middle-aged man who wears a beret watches intently. Now the middle-aged man casually saunters over to the bench and sits down next to the young one. He unfolds a newspaper. He pretends to read. Now he begins to talk in a quiet, confidential tone.
2: You must do something about that cigarette.
1: What?
2: Keep your voice low. You smoke like an American.
1: Who are you?
2: Shh, shh, shh. Just listen. Very slowly, very casually, grasp the cigarette between your thumb and your forefinger. Light it and point it out. Yes, good. Ah, that's better. You are an American, aren't you? A prisoner of war. And you're trying to escape.
1: Oh, I think you're mistaken.
2: All things considered, you could pass for a Frenchman in those clothes. A volunteer French worker going on a furlough. Why not?
1: I assure you, sir, I...
2: Smile.
1: What are you?
2: Smile. People going home on a furlough should look happy.
1: Well, what are you going to do?
2: I said smile.
1: What are you going to do about me?
2: Help you escape.
1: You will? Why?
2: Because I'm a Frenchman.
1: Oh, yeah? And why did you volunteer to come to Germany and work for the enemy?
2: You'd be surprised how many defective fuses we can put on the shelves.
1: What is it?
2: The one in the trench coat. I think he's a detective.
1: He must be looking for me.
2: When will your escape from the camp be noticed?
1: I guess not for another hour.
2: Then don't start to worry now. Your French, it's excellent. A bit cultured for a workman, but...
1: Well, I was a European language major at college before I was drafted. That cop is looking at me.
2: Yawn.
1: What?
2: A big yawn and stretch your arms. Oh. As if you didn't have a worry in the world. Yeah, that's fine. Bigger.
1: You better get away from me.
2: I said I would help you.
1: They shoot civilians who help POWs.
2: My name is...
1: No, don't tell me your name. When I'm captured, it'll be better if I didn't know it. I'll just call you Pal.
2: Why did you say you'll be captured?
1: Because this escape, this whole thing, it's just crazy. It can't work.
2: Why?
1: It's a long story.
2: You have a passport, papers?
1: Yes, yes, yes, I've got all that.
2: You look like a Frenchman, you talk like a Frenchman, you have papers... Why shouldn't you succeed?
1: Because that cop, he's looking at me. And don't tell me it's my imagination. He's looking at me.
2: Yeah, he isn't looking at you. He's looking at her.
1: Who?
2: The blonde. Oh, not bad looking. Headed this way. And she will sit down right next to you.
1: Oh, great. Every cop in the station is looking her over.
2: Flirt with her.
1: What?
2: Are you good at picking up girls?
1: I've been a prisoner so long, I forgot how.
2: Remember, in a hurry, it's normal to flirt with a pretty girl. Be normal.
1: Okay. Are you waiting for the train, Fräulein?
3: No. I just like to come to the station and feed the pigeons.
1: Well, what pigeons? I see. You care for a cigarette?
3: Thank you. Say, these are American.
1: Oh, yes. Well, you see... We have prisoners of war at this place where I work, and you know.
3: Oh, they're wonderful. I mean the cigarettes, not the prisoners. Dankeschön.
1: Bitteschön.
3: French, aren't you?
4: Oh, and here I thought my German was so good.
3: Oh, it's too good. No native speaks that well. Only a foreigner who learns German in a university.
4: Oh, I'll have to remember that.
3: Where are you going?
4: Nancy. It's my furlough.
3: Isn't that a coincidence? I'm going to Nancy, too. I'm a lab technician at the German military hospital.
4: Oh.
3: I've just been home on a holiday. Oh, my name is Ursula Reinmuth.
4: Oh, I'm George my name is Louis.
3: Which is it, George or Louis?
4: I'm sorry, it's both. I was named George Louis, but Louis Cardinet, that's the name on my papers.
3: Do you work here in Glassenheim?
4: Yes.
3: Where?
4: At the Diekhoff Baumann workshops.
3: You can't be serious.
4: Why not?
3: You were sent from heaven to save my life.
4: I was.
3: You know my father.
4: I do?
3: Everybody knows Papa. He's plant manager at Diekhoff Baumann. Otto Reinmuth.
4: Oh, Herr Reinmuth. Oh, yes, that's right.
3: Now, here's how you're going to save my life. You see, Papa hates for me to travel on the train alone. Too many soldiers. Papa doesn't trust soldiers. That's because he was once a soldier himself. Anyhow, when he sees you...
4: When he sees me?
3: Of course. He'll be here any second.
4: Here?
3: Of course. He wants to see me off. So I can say to him, Papa, I'm not traveling alone. I'll be with one of your own workmen, Louis Cardinet. Oh, will Papa be glad to see you.
4: Could you excuse me, please? I have this terrific toothache. I better go to see if I can find something.
3: Oh, you won't find anything around here. But I may have just the thing. Little bottle of cognac right here in my bag. Ah, yes. This'll fix it. Take a sip.
4: Oh, but I...
3: Say, I'm a medical technician. I know what is what. There. Isn't that better? Now, let's save some for later. Do you, have a compartment?
4: No,
3: You mean you're going to stand up in that crowded corridor all night?
4: Well, I guess the military get the priority.
3: Well, I'm in a compartment. And as soon as somebody gets off, why don't you just come inside? I rode in the corridor coming home. 50 people packed in that narrow space.
4: Hey, the train's coming. We better go to the platform.
3: Oh, no. We have to wait for Papa. What could be keeping him? If he doesn't hurry, he'll miss us.
4: Oh, that would be terrible.
3: There's Papa. Just come in the door, see?
4: Look, I have to. I promised I'd help my friend with his luggage.
3: Oh, no, I'm holding on to you for dear life. If he sees I'm traveling with you, I can leave without one of his famous lectures. Can't he just curl your hair, though, when he gets started?
4: But look,
3: isn't that typical? He stops to talk with that fellow near the window. Papa knows everybody. Listen, you have got to be a good, reliable fellow. Otherwise, you'd never have earned a furlough. And that means you're one of Papa's favorites.
4: But we'll miss the train.
3: There's plenty of time. I'll make him hurry. Papa! Papa! Over here! Oh, when he gets involved in a conversation...
4: Look, could you help me out?
3: Help you?
4: I know I don't have the right to ask, but sometimes you meet someone for the first time and you feel that you... I don't know how to explain.
3: Well, maybe you don't have to. Papa! Over here! I'm over here.
4: I don't want your father to see me.
3: Papa, hurry. What did you say?
4: I'd rather he didn't see me.
3: What do you mean?
4: Look, I had to work overtime to get the furlough, and it got to be so late last night that I just couldn't finish the polishing of several outer casings.
3: Oh.
4: I mean, it's nothing serious or even important. No one would even notice.
3: Oh, Papa would.
4: And you know, I'm just...
3: It's a good thing you told me. Papa could make you go back there and finish right now.
4: Yes.
3: Do I ever know Papa? Oh, he's coming now. I don't think he sees you. You better go to the platform.
4: Yes. Yes, I bet.
3: I'll see you on the train.
2: That's so far not bad, huh?
4: Oh, yeah.
2: See how you used your head with that girl back in the station?
4: I never thought so many people could jam into a corridor.
2: Isn't it the same on trains in America?
4: We have different trains.
2: Why do you look so nervous?
4: Well, to tell you the truth, I'm scared.
2: Well, just try to relax. You'll be all right.
4: Maybe I'd have been better off if I was still in the Stalag. The thing with that girl in the waiting room, it was... I don't know. It was just too much for me.
2: You were magnificent.
4: Yeah, but it made a wreck out of me. I can't live that way. I'm not that kind of person. I'm...
2: What is it?
4: I forgot my name. The name that's on my papers. The name of the person I'm supposed to be. What if the police come by and ask me?
2: But so far, they're not here.
4: Now, wait a minute. I told that girl my name back in the station. You heard me. Do you remember?
2: Yes.
4: Well, tell me.
2: No.
4: No? But you said you'd help me.
2: It wouldn't be helping. Look, you're starting to panic.
4: You bet your life.
2: You must work your way out just as you did with the girl.
4: Do they have the right to shoot me if I'm caught wearing these clothes and with stolen papers?
2: These Germans, shooting or not shooting, it's never a matter of right or law. It's a whim, an attitude, a policy. There's a war.
4: Pal, the very best day in my whole life was the day they took me prisoner. They dumped me into the Starlight at Glossenheim, where you freeze and you starve and heaven help you if you get sick, but at least I was alive. With luck, I could keep alive till it was over and I could go home.
2: Smile, smile. Your face is becoming intense. Intense people arouse suspicion.
4: I had good friends. You can escape, George. Only you can pull it off. You know why? Well, you parlez français, you sprechen Deutsch. They didn't ask me, they told me. And they risked their lives to steal every stitch of clothes I'm wearing, plus money and papers, and they figured a way to get me out of there. I didn't want to go, but could I say no? I don't have a prayer of getting away with this. What I feel like doing right now is going up to the nearest cop and say, take me back to the Stalag. My name is... Now I remember. The name on my papers is Louis. Louis Cardinet.
1: Papers.
2: Ah, and just in time. See?
1: Papers.
2: At the head of the car, those two SS officers, they're checking to see if everyone has papers.
4: Oh, no. They're looking at papers. They're examining papers.
2: Just be calm.
4: Be calm. These guys mean business. You see how they're staring at that man's papers?
2: My friend, you do have papers, don't you?
1: Papers.
4: I do, and I don't.
2: Well, what does that mean?
4: It means I have papers that I can flash, but not the kind of papers that can really be examined.
2: Are they forged?
4: No. They're real. A buddy stole them from that machine shop in Glassenheim. There is a guy named Louis Cardinet. Except he's twice my age and half my size.
2: Well, there's no help for it. You will have to show the papers.
4: But I can't.
2: Do not panic.
4: I gotta get out of here.
2: Where can you go?
4: Out the other end of the car. If I have to, I'll jump off the train. Maybe I can climb onto the roof.
2: You can't do that.
4: It's worth a try.
2: Ah, it's too late. See? Another team of SS inspectors has just entered. Both exits are blocked.
4: Oh, now what am I going to do?
2: Think, my friend. Think of something.
0: These days, people who are being faced with the making of a decision usually say, let us review our options. Corporal George McAllister, who is escaping from a German prison camp, has only one. And that is to show his stolen identification papers. Unless, of course, he can think of something. What can he possibly think of in the short space we have between now and the second act?
5: I love a good mystery, don't you? And one of the best I've read is The Black Tower by P.D. James. This is no mild English country house mystery. Oh, no, my friend, not this book. The Black Tower is a mystery chiller of the first rank. Commander Adam Dalgleish of Scotland Yard arrives at a prim nursing home on the English coast, only to find it has become a labyrinth of inhuman terror, lurid poison pen letters, and murder. A saintly man of God slain by an act of satanic evil, and the secret lies hidden in the strange, isolated building known as the Black Tower. Excitement builds page by page until Adam Dalgleish comes to the terrifying dramatic climax. With him, you will discover that the murderer is... in the last few chapters of the book, of course. Read it. The Black Tower, available in paperback from Popular Library.

Last year, over 15 million new bicycles were sold in the United States, and over 70 million are now in use. Studies show that the leading causes of bicycle accidents are loss of control, mechanical and structural problems, and the entanglement of foreign objects in the wheels. So, make sure your bicycle meets the new safety standard.

0: For more information, write Bicycles, Washington, D.C., 20207, the U.S. Consumer Product Safety Commission.
1: One night in the late spring of 1943, a train is speeding from Glassenheim, Germany, to Nancy in occupied France. The train is filled with German soldiers, officials, businessmen, volunteer workers from the conquered countries, and one escaping American prisoner of war. He's dressed as a French volunteer worker. His stolen passport identifies him as Louis Cardinet. His problem is he doesn't look very much like a Louis Cardinet.
2: I tell you, pal, my papers aren't good enough to be examined the way that fat man is checking them.
3: My friend, sooner or later you will have to show those papers.
2: Not to that mean-looking fat one. I know his kind from back in camp.
3: Now you listen to me and you'll be all right.
2: How can I be all right?
3: Believe me, they depend on fear. Stare them down. You are Louis Cardinet, a machinist who has worked loyally for the glory of the new order. You are going home on furlough. There can be no question about you or your documents. This attitude is what they must read on your face when you hand them your papers.
2: Oh, sure.
3: Stare them down. They don't read the papers, they read your face. Let them read confidence.
2: I knew I shouldn't have taken the train.
3: It's the quickest way to go.
2: Go? Where?
3: But surely you know where you are going.
2: I'll ever get there.
3: Why shouldn't you get there?
2: It's a certain place in Nancy, a cafe, where the underground is supposed to smuggle me back to England.
3: Oh, that's good.
4: Papers.
2: Go there, and I give them a certain password.
4: Papers. Papers.
2: That officer, that fat one, he's working his way closer. He scares me.
3: Remember what I said? Look him in the eye.
5: Hello.
2: Oh, hello.
5: I've been looking all over for you, Louis. Enjoying the trip?
2: It's fabulous.
5: A woman in my compartment is getting off in about an hour from now, so there'll be room for you. That is, if you can tear yourself away from your friend. Oh, mind if I hold on to your arm?
2: Sure.
5: The train sways so much.
4: Papers.
5: Are you sure you're a Frenchman?
2: Why do you ask?
5: You're the shyest Frenchman I ever met, if you know what I mean. But that makes you very interesting. Oh, how's Hugo?
2: Who?
5: Hugo Heilman. Chief draftsman at the shop.
2: Oh, Herr Heilman. Yeah, yes. Well, you know.
5: How's his wife?
2: About what you'd expect.
5: I know what you mean. What did they name the little girl?
2: The little... Brigitte. Yeah.
5: Brigitte? I can't believe that. How could he not name the baby after that rich old aunt of his, Margaret?
2: That's right. I'm sorry. He did. I was thinking of someone else. Sure, yes. He named her, Little Margarita. Yes.
5: No, the old girl may not leave him her money anyhow.
2: Oh.
4: Here are your papers.
3: Yes, sir. Here they are.
4: Your papers, Fräulein.
5: Her papers? Her papers. Oh, they're right here in my bag. Right here. Oh, no. Now that I look, I don't have them in... Oh, I know. They're in my suitcase back in my compartment.
4: Papers must be available for inspection at all times.
5: Oh, that's certainly true, sir. I'll go get them.
4: Papers. I said papers. What's the matter, you stupid foreigner? Don't you understand?
3: The poor fellow, he's not feeling well.
4: Keep out of this. You, your papers. What's your name?
2: My name?
4: Your name and your papers.
2: Yes, I have them.
4: Hand them over.
6: Remain here until I get back. Out of my way.
4: Huh? Westerman, who have you got?
2: Now's my chance. I'll go out the other door and try for the roof.
7: It's impossible.
2: I can't face him. I fell apart. You saw it happen. I couldn't control it. Everything just became unglued, unstuck.
7: Well, put yourself back together.
2: You see, they caught somebody. The other guards are dragging him off, and here's Fatso making his way back. I can't face him. I can't. Not now.
7: Louis.
2: Look, I need time. Just a little bit of time, and I'll be all right.
7: I'll find you sometime.
2: How?
7: Here. Go into this compartment.
2: But who's in there?
7: Soldiers.
2: Soldiers?
7: They're in a good mood. Just came off furlough.
2: Are you crazy?
7: You're a soldier. You can get along with soldiers.
2: But these are German soldiers.
7: Soldiers are soldiers. In you go. Gentlemen.
4: Hey, what's this?
7: This poor fellow needs a little fresh air. He's a patriotic Frenchman who has been working for the Führer in the factory.
4: Oh, hey, it's the Frenchman with the good-looking blood.
8: Bond, who was back at the station in Glasenheim.
9: Yeah. Come on in, have a drink.
7: You'll be all right, Louis. You'll be all right.
9: Yeah, sure. Hey, where's your girlfriend?
8: Go bring her in. We could make her very happy.
9: Yeah, right, fellas?
10: Yeah, bring her in.
9: Right.
11: Let him alone, Gerhard.
8: Well, what am I doing, Heinrich?
11: Nothing.
8: Don't say I want to be friendly, that's all.
9: You see, Funchy, me and my buddies here, we are the happiest guys in the world, and we want everybody to be happy. Right?
10: Right.
8: Yeah. And you know why we're happy, huh? We're being transferred to France, no more Russia. La belle mademoiselle France.
9: Right, Funchy?
8: Hey, we
9: can't keep calling you Frenchie. I'm Gerhard, that's Heinrich, and Willy, and Johann, and Fritz, and Wolfie.
8: What's your name?
2: Louis. Louis Cardinet.
8: Louis Cardinet. Well, now, that's a real French name. Hey, who's got a small...
2: Oh, please, try one of mine.
8: Hey!

0: Well, I
1: saw how he did it, Gerhardt. It was a pickup.
0: Yeah, now, for a whole hour back in that waiting room, I've been trying to make her. How'd you do it?
1: Oh, what kind of question is that? He's got his technique.
0: Yeah.
1: Louis, among comrades, how are the French girls?
2: Well, I don't want to spoil it for you. You'll find out for yourself.
1: Words from a master.
0: Oh, too bad you had to be in the French army.
1: How do you know he was in the army, Gerhardt?
0: Well, because he don't look like a draft dodger type to me.
1: Were you in the French army, Louis?
0: Well, we can't hold it against you, Louis.
2: Yes, I was in the army.
1: I bet you were infantry.
2: Machine gunner.
0: Hey, you see, we're all soldiers together, so let's straight to the infantry. Papers?
1: Well, it's our friend, SS.
0: Papers.
3: What do you say, fatso?
2: Have a drink.
4: The civilian first. Now, it's you. Hand me your papers.
0: What are you yelling at the poor man for, huh?
1: Yeah, hot, piped up.
0: Yeah, sure. Now, look, fatso. While the fella's putting his papers together, come on, why not relax? Have a little drink with us, huh?
4: Drink?
0: What's wrong with a drink?
1: Gerhardt, cut it out.
0: I want to know what's wrong.
4: You're drunk.
0: Was there a law passed against drinking while I was away?
1: Gerhardt, shut up.
4: I shall report you.
0: For what?
4: Disgracing the sacred uniform of a German soldier.
0: I disgraced this uniform for 18 months in Russia, too, huh? Respect? Oh, damn you. Respect for a combat soldier, you... You white-livered, yellow-bellied rear echelon commando.
1: Gerhardt!
0: We freeze and starve in the foxhole while fat slobs like you are cozy and warm at home with the wine and the girls and the steaks and the joy.
4: No, you're under arrest!
0: Let's see you take me. You pull that gun, and I'll ram it down your throat.
1: Let's throw him out the window.
0: Wait! What happened to Louis?
3: Louis?
4: The civilian. Where is the civilian?
0: Poor Louis. He needed air. He must have fallen out the window.
4: Step aside. I must stop this rain.
5: There. See Louis?
1: Oh, Fräulein. He must be around somewhere.
5: If you find him before I do, tell him there's room in my compartment now.
1: I will.
5: Why has the train stopped?
1: I don't know.
5: But the police. Running up and down the track.
1: Probably looking for someone.
5: I suppose. You tell Louis I am looking for him.
1: Of course. Excuse me.
5: Where are you going to be? I don't want to lose sight of you. Louis always manages to turn up whenever you're around.
1: I have also been lucky. I found a friend who also managed to find room for me in her compartment.
5: You Frenchman.
1: Excuse me.
5: Have a happy trip.
1: Thank you.
4: Herr Kapitän, I don't know what happened, but he's gone. The American prisoner is gone. He's not here.
1: That's obvious, Schneider. And it's your fault.
4: Hmm?
1: Your fault.
4: Me? Why am I to blame?
1: Maybe you weigh too much. Maybe you remind him of a butcher. But there's something about you that frightens him.
4: I'm a very nice person. Why should I frighten anyone? Where could he have gone?
1: He is under your nose. Or should I say above your nose? On the roof.
4: Well, let's take him right now.
1: If that is what I wanted, I could have arrested him back at the Glassenheim station.
4: Captain, my orders are to search the train for all fugitives and arrest them immediately.
1: I have countermanded those orders.
4: But if he escapes, it will be my responsibility.
1: He is headed for Nancy. He has a connection with the French underground. If we discover this contact, we can destroy the entire escape network.
4: But we are not under orders to do that. Our orders are merely...
1: I saw this fellow immediately for what he was. Without my help, he couldn't even have gotten out of the railroad station. And I must keep helping him all the way to Nancy, all the way into the underground. Then we capture the lock.
6: Place not your trust in princes, the bard advises. 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Poor George McAllister, or Louis Cardinet, the game he's in is rough enough, but to have to play it against a stacked deck, well, the cards are now being shuffled for Act 3.

0: You've said it all.
1: Anheuser-Busch, headquarters, St. Louis, Missouri.
2: Somewhere a teenage girl in the school for the retarded doesn't remember what her parents look like. And somewhere a great-grandmother in a nursing home doesn't even bother to celebrate her 85th birthday. Now, multiply these people by many millions and you've become aware of the problem. And the problem is loneliness. Let me tell you about a new public service program called Voiceagram. The heart of the program is an exchange of tape-recorded messages between the patients and their families and friends. Actor Cliff Robertson and Harold Russell, chairman of the President's Committee for the Handicapped, and myself are lending their support on a nationwide basis. But to make it work, we need sympathetic volunteers who will visit patients and talk to them while their words are taped for their loved ones to hear and respond. Just give a little bit of your time and a lot of caring, and just write to Voiceagram, Box 127, Koskob, Connecticut, 06807.

0: The wheels of the train are turning, and there are wheels within wheels that are turning too, and not all of them in the same direction. The kindly gentleman in the beret is helping George escape. Why not? He's an SS officer in disguise. He's assisting George to jump from the frying pan right into the fire.
1: But, Captain, the safest thing for us would be to arrest him right now.
2: Get out of this compartment and keep out of sight.
1: I have to check papers.
2: Let Hans and Westermann do it. You frighten him. So just hide somewhere.
1: Please, Herr Kapitän, if he should escape. You realize I can be punished. I could be transferred into the infantry.
2: Well, at least you will lose weight. Now get out of here.
3: Louis! Louis! I know you're up there on the roof. Don't worry. You're safe. Climb down. Get in here.
2: Here, let me give you a hand. That's it. Good.
4: Whose compartment is this? What's funny?
2: It's their compartment, the SS. What's the best place to hide from the police? By the police station, of course. Your fat friend left. He thinks you are off the train. So now they're searching the countryside.
5: I feel like a fool. I lost my head. I should have faced him down. I should have slapped the papers in his hand. I bet I could have carried it off, too.
2: Splendid.
5: It's what you said. It all adds up to confidence. Looking in the eye. That's the thing I always lacked, real confidence. I thought I could never succeed at anything, and the result was I didn't.
2: The man who feels confidence radiates confidence, and that's the difference between failure and success.
5: I can be successful. I feel that now.
2: All you need is nerve.
5: And I'm learning, thanks to you. I guess you're my guardian angel. You're always there when I need you. Yesterday morning, I was hoping something would come up to upset the escape plan, you know? I didn't have enough faith in myself, but meeting you, being with you, you helped me find belief in myself. If only I could repay you.
2: I'll get my reward. Now, let's get out of this compartment.
5: I'm scared of that girl.
2: Oh, no, don't be. She's your guardian angel. Who suspects young lovers?
5: She acts flighty, but she's smart. Every now and then she gets in a question as if she's out to trap me.
2: It may be your imagination.
6: Stay there, Louis.
5: Wish I could get rid of her.
2: No. She turned the train inside out looking for you. Don't fight fate, Louis.
6: Found you, finally. Is the tooth still bothering you?
5: Well,
6: we've got the medicine for it in my compartment. Come on. There's plenty of room now. We have it all to ourselves. Oh, Louis. Louis, I knew it would be like this. The real thing would be like this. Didn't you, Louis? Louis?
5: Yes.
6: You're a very deep person, Louis. You're always very busy with your thoughts. You're just the kind of man I need. Do you know why?
5: No. Why?
6: Because I'm kind of, Papa says, giddy, scatterbrained, and so I need a man who is very deep and intellectual.
5: Oh.
6: And I saw you, and I knew. Then and there, I knew my fate. Even though you were a Frenchman, that didn't mean a thing.
5: It didn't?
6: Just between us, Louis. All this nationalist stuff, I don't go for it. Well, you have people, just like us Germans. Oh, but what are we doing talking politics?
5: I don't know.
6: Louis, I'm so happy. Hold me close, darling. Closer. Oh, Louis. I've got cold shivers running up and down my spine. Do you know why?
5: Because we're together.
6: No, because we were almost not together. Well, Louis, this almost didn't happen. You don't know how close we came to not meeting.
5: Oh.
6: Darling, remember back there in the station at Glassenheim? Well, I was looking for a place to sit, and then I saw you. Do you know who I thought you were?
5: Who?
6: I thought... No. No, I better not tell you.
5: Why not?
6: Because it's so silly.
5: Why is it silly?
6: Oh, forget it. Darling, do you believe in love at first sight?
5: Who did you think I was?
6: Oh, it's not important. Sometimes life can be like a novel. Two lonely people meet and fall in love.
5: Who did you think I was, Ursula?
6: Say that again.
5: What?
6: My name. That's the first time you ever spoke my name. Say it again.
5: Ursula.
6: Till now, I always hated my name. Ursula. Ugly. I'm more the Lisa or Elena type. But the way you say Ursula...
5: Well, it is such a lovely name. The soft U sounds, they seem to come up from the heart. It's a divine name. Ursula, who did you think I was?
6: Oh, it's final. I won't tell you.
5: But why, Ursula, why?
6: Because you'll laugh at me.
5: I won't.
6: Swear?
5: I swear.
6: Well, back at the station, I thought you were... Now, you promised you wouldn't laugh.
5: I promise.
6: A man can lie to me, beat me, even betray me. But he mustn't laugh at me. I wasn't going to sit down next to you because for a moment I thought... I thought you were a Gestapo agent.
5: Me? A Gestapo agent?
6: Didn't I tell you it was ridiculous?
5: But why? Why would you think I was one of the secret police? Why would you think I was a Gestapo agent?
6: Because you were sitting next to one.
5: Who was sitting next to one?
6: You were. And the two of you seemed to be having such a confidential conversation. Naturally, I thought you were colleagues. But the moment you spoke to me, I knew I was mistaken. You were a Frenchman, and then I really became interested.
5: But I wasn't sitting next to... I was talking to another Frenchman.
6: Oh, he's a German.
5: You must be mistaken, darling.
6: Of course not. And he is the same man you've been talking to on the train.
5: How do you know?
6: My father is an important person in Glassenheim. He pointed this fellow out to me once. Oh, I know he doesn't look like an agent, but that's why he's supposed to be so good. I understand he's very big in the party, too. Oh, don't mention this to a soul. He's probably on a mission right now, and if we talk loosely, we could ruin everything.
5: It's hard to believe. What am I going to do?

0: Louis?
1: Mm.
0: Louis, darling, wake up. We're here.
1: What?
0: Nancy, we're in the station.
1: What? Oh. Oh, Nancy.
0: We'll go to my place for breakfast, all right?
1: Yes, all right.
0: I have to go and brush my teeth and put on my makeup. I won't be too long. I know there is one thing a man can't stand, and that's a girl who takes forever to get ready. Wait for me here, darling.
1: Ursula, are you sure about the man in the beret?
0: Oh, can't you forget about him?
1: Oh, yes, dear. I've forgotten all about it.
0: And I'll be right back.
1: Goodbye, Ursula.
0: Goodbye? Why do you say goodbye?
1: Well, you're leaving me, aren't you?
0: I'm just going down the corridor for a few minutes.
1: But you are leaving me.
0: Louis, you are so crazy. But that's why I love you.
1: Goodbye, Ursula.
2: Louis, huh? Where are you going?
1: Oh, I thought I'd sneak out through the window. I have to give her the slip.
2: Wait. Let me shut the door. I was waiting for her to leave your compartment.
1: Oh?
2: I have told Schneider to delay her on some pretext while you and I get out of here. You're right. We'll take the window.
1: We?
2: I'm part of it now. I'll see you through to the end.
1: Oh, pal, you've been so helpful. I'd like to shake your hand.
2: Of course.
1: I better go down this street. No, it's no good. There's a squad of police.
3: All civilians against the wall. Show your papers.
1: I've got to find a place to hide. But where? Where? Where can I hide?
2: What's the best place to hide from the police? Why, the police station, of course.
4: Police control, Lieutenant Donitz. Yes, we have the news and the man's description. About 6 feet tall. Yes. Yes, I have every available man scouring the city. We'll capture this American. He can't possibly get through the net.
1: Lieutenant.
4: Yes.
1: Sir, I have come to Nancy to...
4: Speak up. I'm not a mind reader.
1: Oh, excuse me. I applied for a furlough so I could see my mother, but she isn't here in Nancy anymore.
4: Yes?
1: I found out she ran away with a German soldier.
4: Well, she's better off. Smart thing to do.
1: Yes, but what happens to my furlough? You see, I only was given a furlough because I wanted to visit my mother. But if she isn't here, do I still have...
4: Why don't you just go out and have a good time, Frenchie?
1: Well, suppose someone checks my papers and says, why didn't you report back?
4: You're a good man, Frenchie. Stick around. I'll check the law out for you.
1: Oh, thank you. Thank you so much, Lieutenant.
4: Respect for the law. It's what we need.
1: Yes, sir.
4: Hello, Sergeant Major. I have a little problem which you can answer.
1: Oh, Lieutenant, I've been such a bother to you.
4: No trouble at all. Interesting point in the law.
1: But it's been hours.
4: Well, I get all kinds of opinions, but no facts. Too late to solve it tonight. Come by again tomorrow.
1: Oh, Lieutenant, it's after curfew. How can I walk home?
4: Ma'am, I'm going off duty. I'll give you a lift. Where do you live?
1: Oh, do you know where the Café de la Paix is on the Rue Napoléon? I live next door.
4: Café de la Paix? Favorite hangout of mine.
5: Lieutenant?
6: Hmm? Oh, what's up?
5: Law says we have to close.
6: Well, if that's what the law says... That's what the law says. So, good night, Frenchie. See you tomorrow.
1: Good night, sir.
5: Well, mister, time for everyone to leave.
1: Bartender, I'm looking for Mr. Lafayette.
5: Are you kidding? I hadn't had any Lafayette brandy since 1939.
1: I was told to ask for Mr. Lafayette.
5: Who told you?
1: Friends of mine in Germany.
5: I don't know anybody in Germany.
1: Mister, I'm in a jam. I'm an escaped POW, American.
5: Ooh, is that a fact?
1: Oh, wait, I remember. I remember now. The password. It's not Mr. Lafayette. It's Lafayette. You are here.
5: What's your name?
1: Corporal George McAllister.
5: You're the guy we're waiting for. Francois, no, don't shoot.
1: No, don't shoot me.
5: Francois is behind the door. You came in here with a Gestapo officer. Oh. You pretended to be French. What were we supposed to think?
7: You were going to shoot me.
5: You're a cool customer, friend. You sure know how to escape. Why don't you write a book?
8: And he did. And you have just heard it. In 3 weeks, the Underground was able to smuggle him to England, where he was assigned to an outfit that briefed soldiers in POW escape tactics. Don't you try to escape me. I shall return in a few moments.

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0: 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Take home this to it.
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2: 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Until next time, pleasant

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You know, there's a lot of emphasis these days on natural things, natural foods, medicine, lifestyles, and natural childbirth. Now, natural childbirth is truly beautiful, but going natural should include regular medical checkups. Lack of good medical care during pregnancy can endanger not only the health, but the lives of the mother and her baby. So, if you're going to go natural, don't forget that lack of health care can result in a birth defect, which we know as mental retardation. Even natural childbirth requires a doctor's care during and after birth. So be sure that your baby will have a natural, healthy life, too. Find out how you can prevent mental retardation. 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

U.S. Consumer Product Safety Commission has issued a new safety standard for bicycles. A bike with coaster brakes must be able to stop in 15 feet from a speed of 10 miles per hour. A 10-speed bike with handbrakes must be able to stop in 15 feet from a speed of 15 miles per hour. Brake performance is one of many safety rules.

0: Hurricane Bell is lashing its way across New York's Long Island, creating considerable local flooding and power failures, and is targeting Connecticut and New England. I'm Mike Stanley reporting on the CBS Radio Network. After buffeting Long Island's south shore with torrential rains and winds up to 90 miles an hour, the eye of the storm reached Long Beach, just 5 miles east of the New York City line, shortly after midnight. A switch in course, what weathermen described as a wiggle to the west shortly before the storm blustered ashore, took the most severe wind and rain away from the eastern Suffolk County areas, which had been alerted earlier to expect the worst. Suffolk County Department of Emergency Preparedness Director Major Norman Kelly described the situation as the hurricane made innumerable roads impassable under deep water, felled trees, and downed power lines.
1: We're getting winds up to about 75 miles per hour. And heavy rains, of course. We've had reports of breakthroughs on the Fire Island. Beaches, there have been many reports of power lines down, which of course is expected, and trees down. The center of the storm seems to be passing further west of us than had it been expected. Weather reports indicate the eye passing over the Jones Beach area.
0: At last word, some 60,000 Long Island homes were without power. The eye of the storm now has reached Long Island's north shore. The leading edge of the storm, after crossing Long Island Sound, has made a new landfall near Bridgeport, Connecticut, where 81-mile-an-hour winds have been reported. There, too, many trees are reported to have been felled, their roots easily ripping out of the soggy soil, and some 55,000 homes are reported without electricity in Connecticut. The projected course of the storm will take it through Massachusetts, dropping heavy rain over virtually all of New England. A typhoon heads for China. That story and other news following this message.
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0: Typhoon Billy is reported by the Japanese Meteorological Agency, headed for the Chinese mainland after raking Taiwan with winds of 95 miles an hour. Torrential rains caused by the storm late Monday flooded more than 1,000 homes, caused 4 landslides, and damaged more than a score of roads in Shizuoka Prefecture, some 80 miles west of Tokyo. In Peking, Chinese seismologists report 6 more major tremors in northeastern China's earthquake disaster zone, and foreigners were warned anew that a fairly strong earthquake could strike soon. More from Mike Chinoy in Hong Kong.
5: The warning was the first issued by the Chinese in a week. It said a half dozen major tremors had occurred near the devastated city of Tangshan, some measuring more than 6 on the Richter scale. The warning said this indicated a fairly strong quake could soon hit Peking itself, and urged residents of the capital to remain on alert. Sources in Peking say the warning has led the Chinese authorities to tighten up again on safety precautions. Last week, the authorities had begun to allow some Peking residents to move out of their makeshift shelters and back into their homes. That movement has now been stopped. Schools and other institutions that had begun to allow people to sleep indoors again have now moved everyone back outside. And the sources say, since the warning was issued, the citizens of Peking have again begun to strengthen their temporary street dwellings, sensing they may be outside for longer than they had expected. Mike Chinoy for CBS News, Hong Kong.
6: We don't expect much from handicapped children. We don't expect them to learn much. 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
0: The Senate has passed a $104 billion defense appropriation bill, but deferred $1 billion for purchase of the first three B-1 bombers until after next February 1st. The House already adopted its own version of the measure. The bills now go to conference committee to resolve differences. Mike Stanley, CBS News.
8: Good morning. It's 106 at WFAA Dallas-Fort Worth, and in Texas headline news, former Governor John Conley says...
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0: Come in. Welcome. I'm E.G. Marshall. I'm going to guide you into and back out of, I do hope, a world where things do not always follow the straight and comfortable paths we're accustomed to. But stay close. Don't wander away. There is violence in this world we're visiting. Violence and other unpredictable things. Although we will witness some uncannily accurate predictions.
1: Laura, hold the groceries while I open the door.
2: You've got a very dark apartment.
1: I'll turn some lights on as soon as I've locked up. Hello, Cosden. You came a little earlier than I expected you.
3: Well, Cash, I wasn't 100% sure of my welcome, so I figured I'd come over early.
1: How did you get in? I don't think I left the door unlocked.
3: Oh, come on, Halliday. A simple little lock like that one.
2: Cash, don't just stand there. Aren't you going to throw him out?
1: You see that bulge in his jacket just under the left armpit, Laura?
2: Oh.
1: Throwing him out could turn into a pretty bloody affair. And I'm afraid the blood would be our own.
0: Our mystery drama, The Halliday Prediction, was written especially for the Mystery Theater by Field and Farrington and stars Tony Roberts. 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I'll be back shortly with Act One. One of the mysteries that has intrigued man ever since he became a thinking creature is the future. 5 minutes from now, a day, a month, a year from now. The impenetrability of it, the unpredictability. And yet, there are those who do venture predictions, and sometimes with astonishing accuracy. Cash Halliday is a widely read and highly controversial columnist on the Daily World Express in one of our major cities. At this moment, he's answering an urgent summons from his city editor.
4: Come in, Cash. Cash, we're cutting out your weekly predictions.
1: Oh, now, just a minute, Kelly. Those predictions are the hottest thing you've got, and you know it. If you think you can...
4: Good choice of words, hot. Libelous might even be better. Your prediction comes out every Friday, and I spend the weekend sitting around the house waiting for the phone to ring. Somebody bringing a libel action.
1: Nobody ever has.
4: That's got nothing to do with it. Your regular stuff is bad enough. You're always right on the brink of disaster.
1: So what do you want from me? Advice to the lovelorn? Social notes from all over? I'm a reporter, Kelly. A reporter turned columnist. I deal in hot stuff.
4: Like this, for instance? Let me read it to you. Pretend you didn't write it, that you're the police commissioner reading this piece for the first time.
1: I can try.
4: Okay. An open letter to Police Commissioner Bradley. Mr. Commissioner, I would like to ask you what kind of a crime a man must commit to get himself arrested in this city. Oh, you zero in just fine on traffic violators, vagrants, and people who fail to curb their dogs. But let me ask you about Al Cosden and his creature, Bug Stroud. Is extortion not a punishable crime in our city? Arson, bribery, murder? I hereby accuse Al Cosden and Bud Stroud of all these crimes. What are you going to do about it, Mr. Commissioner? All right. How would you feel if you were Commissioner Bradley?
1: I'd feel very uncomfortable, and that's exactly the way I want Bradley to feel.
4: And if you were Al Cosden, reading that piece for the first time?
1: Well, I'd be sore as hell, naturally.
4: And maybe gunning for the guy who wrote it?
1: Maybe. Well, that's a chance I have to take.
4: If you want to get your head blown off, I guess that's your affair. But the commissioner's going to land on me with both feet, and that's my affair.
1: We were talking about the prediction.
4: Okay. Shall I read today's prediction to you, too?
1: Oh, I remember it, word for word.
4: I'll read it to you anyway. The Halliday prediction of the week. This evening, Senator Kyle M. Bruce of Michigan will tender to the people of this nation his resignation as senator. By doing this, he will undoubtedly spare himself the punishment which his conduct in office has earned him. Now, what if that doesn't happen?
1: It will.
4: But how do you know it will?
1: Kelly, I have got stringers all over the place. Don't you think I know what's going on in Washington?
4: If he doesn't resign...
1: He will.
4: He's got us for libel, defamation of character, and, well, who knows what else.
1: He's going to resign.
4: So wait until it happens, and then we'll use it.
1: Along with every other sheet in town, not to mention radio and TV.
4: Okay, along with everybody else. News is what has happened, Cash, not what's maybe going to happen.
1: Are you teaching me my business, Kelly?
4: Anyway, those predictions are out from now on.
1: Well, and so am I. The Globe once offered me a front page box for the predictions. Do you want me to go over there, Kelly?
4: You know damn well I don't.
1: Well, it's either or else. I'm going to use a weekly prediction as long as I write a column. And if you don't want it, the Globe does. I'm sorry. That's the way it's got to be.
4: My ulcer's giving me fits.
1: I said I'm sorry, Kelly.
4: Get out of here and leave me alone, will you?
2: What was bugging Kelly this time? Or was it too graphic for the ears of girl-type secretaries?
1: He wants to cut out the predictions, Laura.
2: He's out of his mind.
1: Yeah, I think I mentioned that to him, but I must have.
2: Are you going along with it? You're not, are you?
1: No, not likely. I can go over to the Globe with a better byline, more money. I reminded Kelly of that. What are your plans for lunch?
2: I was just waiting for you to ask. Yes? Well, how about that? Any further developments? Okay, thanks for calling. Keep in touch. That was Lundquist on the tie line from Washington. Senator Bruce has scheduled a news conference for 5 o'clock this afternoon, and somebody on his staff leaked that he's going to resign.
1: Well, what do you know?
2: Oh, the senator himself neither confirms nor denies. But I guess you scored again, didn't you?
1: Oh, it was eminently predictable.
2: How do you do it, Cash? I mean, no kidding. How do you keep on doing it?
1: What? The prediction?
2: Yes.
1: I had Lundquist down there in Washington, didn't I? Ask him how he does it.
2: I don't mean just this one case. There have been some where you just couldn't have had a clue.
1: Like?
2: Like how about the time the moonshot had to be scrubbed before blastoff? You couldn't have had any advance knowledge of that, and yet you predicted it.
1: Okay. Sometimes I get hunches. Everyone plays a hunch once in a while.
2: Do you have any idea what your batting average is? I've been thinking about this for a long time, and I have come to a very spooky conclusion. I think that you make things happen by predicting that they will.
1: I what?
2: It's the least improbable explanation I can think of. It's the only one that makes your percentage of accuracy the least bit possible. You write it, it happens.
1: You're kidding me. You don't really believe a nutty thing like that.
2: Well, it's the only answer I can come up with that fits. Everything you've ever predicted has been, well, you might say hanging in the balance, sitting on the fence. A breath this way or that decides which way it falls. So why couldn't your prediction be that breath?
1: You're really serious, aren't you?
2: I've thought about it a lot.
1: Ridiculous. Where do you want to go for lunch?
2: Oh, I don't know. The 30 Club?
1: They had roast beef yesterday. I predict they'll have overcooked hash today.
2: Cash?
1: It was just a joke, honey.
2: Well, I don't... Somehow, I just don't feel like joking about it.
1: Okay. I'm sorry. How about Rubato's? You feel like spaghetti?
2: Or maybe a Caesar salad. Just let me finish this letter.
3: Did you read that Halliday Creeps column in the World Express this morning, Bud?
5: Yeah, I read it.
3: A guy comes right out and names us, accuses us. Arson, extortion, bribery, murder. I think this Cash Halliday is going to have to go.
5: Now look, Al, I don't think that would be very smart.
3: I'll ask you what you thought.
5: I mean, it's pretty near as dangerous as knocking off a cop. Like all the papers would get on you, and the radio and the TV. They just don't give up on stuff like that. No, I don't think it would be very smart at all, Al.
3: No creep is going to pound me to death with a lousy newspaper while I sit around and don't do a damn thing.
5: All right, take it easy, Al. It's bad for your blood pressure getting excited like this. You know what Doc Henry said? You shouldn't get excited or overexert yourself.
3: Well, who's overexerting? Ain't nothing wrong with my heart or my blood or any of the rest of it. But I'm calm, see?
5: Okay, that's better. And I still don't think you ought to try to hit a newspaper reporter.
3: Shut up. You hear me? Shut up!
6: When I die and go to heaven, I hope they serve veal parmesan just like this. How's your salad?
2: I can make a better one myself. Incidentally, I make a pretty swinging veal parmesan, too, if anyone should ask you.
6: Imagine veal parmesan in the comfort of your own home. Will you marry me? Will you, Nora?
2: Cash, please, let's not start that again. Look, I've told you and told you, I will not marry a newspaper man.
6: Even if you're in love with him?
2: My father was a newspaper editor. Now, you know that, of course, but... Well, you didn't watch what it did to my mother. Dad was never home for meals on time. He was always angry. Not with my mother, but he took it out on her. He had an ulcer the last 11 years of his life. And my mother cried nights. She didn't think I hurt her, but I did.
6: Well, that was your mother and father, Laura. This is you and me.
2: I will not marry a newspaper man.
6: What do you want me to do? Resign and go looking for some other kind of job?
2: No, I don't want you to... Cash, look, are you going to spoil our lunchtime together?
6: You could really have made it a luncheon to remember, you know that? All you'd have to have said was, yes, Cash, I'll marry you even if you are a lousy, rotten newspaper man. I'll marry you because I love you. And why didn't you say that, Laura?
2: Cash.
6: I know. Stop pounding.
2: No, Cash, two men just came in. No, don't turn around. I don't know who the other one is. But the big one is Al Cofton.
6: So? Maybe he likes the veal parmesan, too.
2: They're both scowling at us as if they could kill us.
6: They won't. They're just trying to intimidate us.
2: Well, they're doing just fine with me. Good Lord. The big one, Al Cofton. He's coming over to our table.
0: Whether Cash Halliday predicts the future, contrives somehow to manipulate it, or just has hunches, his own immediate future is looking decidedly grim. He has made himself a problem to Al Cofton, and Cofton carries the solution to most of his problems in a shoulder holster. We'll follow the rest of the action closely when I return shortly with Act Two. Many tales have been told about men and women who, given the supernatural ability to look into the future, did not like what they saw there. We're not sure yet whether Cash Halliday is one of these, or whether, as his secretary appears to believe, he can actually alter the future with his predictions. If the latter is the case, he would be wise to use his talent now. For Al Cofton, looking ominous, is approaching the table where Cash and Laura are just finishing their lunch.
3: You don't mind if I sit here at the table with you for a minute, do you, Halliday?
6: Of course not. You met Laura, I believe?
3: Aye.
6: Is there something you wanted to talk to me about, Cofton?
3: Like I'm sure you'd never guess what it is, would you?
6: Well, I don't play guessing games.
3: Oh, that's funny. Ain't that a funny one, miss? He don't play guessing games. Him and his Halliday predictions, and he don't play guessing games.
2: What makes you think those are guesses, Mr. Cofton?
3: I'm going to make you a prediction, Halliday. And you better believe I'm not guessing. You're going to stop writing stuff about me in your lousy column. I mean, as of right this minute, you're going to stop or else...
6: Put it straight, Cofton. If you're threatening me, I want to hear it in so many words.
3: I was telling a friend of mine about you this morning, and he said, be a good guy. Give the creep a little warning before you do anything permanent to him. So I took his advice. Looks now like I wasted my time. I should have handled it right then.
6: Handled it? How?
3: I'll let you guess, Halliday. He don't play guessing games, my friend. So, you better guess right, Halliday. Because in case you don't know, I'm the one who don't play games.
2: Why were you in such a hurry to get back to the office, Cash?
6: I have to make a change in tomorrow's column.
2: Cash, you aren't going to put something about Al Cosden in your column, are you?
6: Well, of course I am. The guy threatened me, didn't he? You think I'm going to let him get away with that?
2: But he meant it.
6: Yes, I guess he did, Laura. But that's all the more reason, don't you see?
2: No, I don't. And I won't let you. Now, I'm not going to let you get yourself killed for nothing.
6: I appreciate your worrying about me, but you know I have to do this.
2: Okay. But don't come to me for sympathy after you're dead.
6: I promise not to. While lunching today, I was approached by that pillar of our city's organized crime structure, Al Cosden. He appeared to have read my column for the day. Al Cosden can read, and he was not flattered. That fact alone is hardly newsworthy, but Cosden proceeded to threaten me, albeit obliquely, with death if I so much as printed his name again in this column. I double dare you, Cosden.
2: Oh, Cash.
6: Insert that right after the campaign story, Laura, and I don't think we need to show it to Kelly.
2: He'd kill it. You know he would. That's why you don't want him to see it.
6: He'd want to kill it, and then there'd be a hassle. Well, I hate hassles. I'm a man of peace, okay?
2: And you wonder why I won't marry you. Instant widowhood. Some deal.
3: Okay, that settles it. He's got to go.
5: Are you talking about the Halliday creep again?
3: Did you read his column, Bud?
5: Yeah, I read it.
3: Well, he's got to go.
5: Look, Cal, it's still like I told you yesterday. You hit a newspaper guy and they'll never let up on you. Not till they see you put away. You want to spend the rest of your life inside?
3: Not me. I'm going to have an alibi. There ain't no way they can bust it.
5: Yeah. You got it worked out.
3: I'm going to be talking with Police Commissioner Bradley and maybe a couple other reliable witnesses at the exact minute when Halliday gets it. How about that?
5: Well, ain't a bad trick if you can do it.
3: Oh, I can do it.
5: You want to tell me how? That's being in two places at the same time.
3: I ain't going to kill Halliday.
5: But you just said...
3: You're going to do it for me.
5: Oh, no, Al. No, not me. Not in a million years.
3: Yeah, think you got a choice, bud?
5: I ain't going
3: to
5: do it.
3: Now, you listen to me. You got no choice at all. If you decide you don't want to do this little favor for me, bud, then I guess I'll have to handle it some other way. But I'll take you out first, bud. You can depend on it.
5: Oh, come on, Al. You're kidding. I mean, you were not really...
3: You think not, bud? You'll hit Halliday when I tell you. I'll let you know.
2: What happened to you all morning, Cash? You'd better go in and see Kelly. He's about to have a stroke or something.
6: That Cosden bit he didn't see before press time?
2: What else?
6: I think I'll use the phone instead of going in there.
2: Are you planning to take me to lunch?
6: Mm-hmm. When I finish this call. Hi, Kelly. How's it going? Look, I finished that bit about Cosden threatening me just a couple of minutes ahead of the deadline, and I can't come to your office right now, Kelly. I'm at the airport. I'll give you a rundown when I see you. I know, Kelly. I'll watch it from now on. Okay, see you later on. Yeah, so long.
2: He didn't have a stroke?
6: With his ulcers, he doesn't need one. Let's get out of here.
7: What are you doing here, Cosden?
3: I had to see you, Commissioner. It's important.
7: Walking into the police commissioner's office, you must be out of your mind.
3: You worry too much, Bradley.
7: It's not enough I've got this damn columnist Halliday trying to hook me up with you. You've got to walk in here in broad daylight and prove he's right.
3: Nobody saw me come in. Nobody but your secretary out there, and she's on your side, ain't she?
7: I don't know. What do you want?
3: I want us to have a meeting together with a good witness, say around 6 o'clock tonight.
7: With a witness? What's wrong with you, Cosden?
3: I'm setting up an alibi.
7: Oh, no. No way. Forget it, Cosden.
3: No, I'm kind of disappointed. I figure you'd be glad to help me out.
7: You should know I won't involve myself. We agreed to that 2 years ago when we first started working together.
3: Well, all you've ever had to do for me was just quiet down a couple of investigations. And you've been stashing away the bread as fast as I could shovel it to you. I never asked you for a personal favor before.
7: Well, if I didn't have this Halliday thing hanging over me, maybe it would be different, but it's come at a bad time.
3: Well, now, what if I was to tell you that if you do me this little favor, you won't have any more trouble with Halliday? Nobody'd have any more trouble with Halliday.
7: Look, I don't want to know about it. I don't... Halliday, you say?
3: Yeah, that wouldn't make you too unhappy, would it?
7: Well, that does put things in a somewhat different light, yeah.
3: Now, we wouldn't have to be seen in public. Just you and me and maybe a friend you can trust. So I got a good, respectable alibi. Your place. Oh, my place, if you'd rather.
7: My place, I think. Yes, I could have Jerry Alberts in for cocktails. He's a... Well, I wouldn't have to worry about him, and he's respectable enough.
3: Good. Can we make it tonight?
7: Must it be tonight?
3: Or tomorrow?
7: I'm afraid not, then. I have to take a plane for Chicago around 5:30 this afternoon. I'll be gone till Friday morning.
3: Well, I guess Friday night will be okay. 6 o'clock? I'll be there a little ahead of time, okay?
7: Yeah. Yes, Costum, that should be all right.
5: Hey, got a second, Mr. Halliday.
8: Yes. Come in and shut the door. You're Bud Stroud.
5: Yeah.
6: Well, what brings you here? Oh, this is Laura Fields, my secretary.
5: Hi.
9: Hello. Bud Stroud?
6: What can we do for you?
5: Well, it's kind of confidential.
6: If it's fit for me to hear, it's fit for Laura to hear.
5: Well, okay, I guess.
6: So, what can we do for you?
5: It's more like, what can we do for each other? I mean, I ain't coming in to you asking for favors. I got a proposition, kind of.
6: Well, let's hear it.
5: Okay, I'll chance it. You see, Al Cosden is figuring to put out a contract on you.
9: Have him killed?
6: Figuring to?
5: He did come to me with a proposition, only I don't want a part of it.
6: Oh, well, that's very good of you.
5: I don't knock off no cops, and I don't knock off no newspaper reporters. I ain't nuts.
9: If you refuse to do it, though, won't Cosden just go to somebody else?
5: No, I don't think so. He'd do it himself. He won't want to spread the word around too much. He'll get me first, though. And I ain't kidding myself about that. So unless you can figure out some way to stop him before Friday, we're both going to be pushing up daisies. You and me both.
6: Friday?
5: Yeah, that's what he said it for. Don't ask me why. Friday at 6 p.m.
6: I see. And what do you expect me to do to stop him?
5: Well, I mean, you're a big columnist and everything.
9: You can go to the police, Cal.
5: Forget it. The cops don't worry, Cosden. He's got good connections.
6: What connections? How high do they go?
5: Oh, no, I ain't getting into that. I told you what I came here to tell you. What I want to know now is what you aim to do about it.
6: Well, that's a good question. I wish I had an answer.
9: Bud Stroud said it wouldn't do any good to call the police.
6: It can't do any harm. Yes, this is Cash Holliday of the World Express. Let me talk to Commissioner Bradley, please. Oh, all right, then. Let me speak to Captain Horner.
2: I doubt if the commissioner would have done much to help you anyway.
6: Most likely not. It would give him something to think about, though. Captain Horner, this is Cash Holliday, World Express. I just got word that Al Cosden plans to put a contract out on me. It doesn't surprise me much either. That's pretty weird. So what you're saying is that you can't do anything for me until after I'm dead? Is that it? Who's making a joke? All right, Horner, I know it isn't easy for you either. Okay, do whatever you can. Did you ever get the feeling you were about to be thrown to the wolves?
10: Yeah?
11: Cosden, this is Commissioner Bradley.
10: Hey, you back in town already?
11: No, I'm calling from Chicago. They're going to have to call the Friday evening project off.
10: Call it off?
11: They got word of it somehow at headquarters. I just had a call from Captain Horner. Halliday himself phoned Horner about it.
10: I ain't calling a thing off, Bradley. We go right ahead and do everything just like we planned.
11: What about Horner? He's not, well, let's say he's not one of my best friends.
10: He's your problem, not mine.
2: Cash, what are we going to do?
6: Well, one thing we are not going to do is to get hysterical. Hey, I just had a crazy idea. Do you remember what you said the other day about my predictions? That I actually make things happen just by predicting them.
2: Well, what's that got to do with the Cosden thing?
6: Get your pad, Laura. I want you to take down next Friday's prediction.
2: Short attention span. That's your problem.
6: The Halliday prediction of the week. Before this day has ended, the remarkable criminal career of Al Cosden will also come to an end. At exactly 6 o'clock this evening, his heart will stop beating. There will be dancing in the streets.
2: Cash?
6: You know something, Laura? If you're right about my predictions, I have just killed a man.

0: when I return shortly with Act Three. Cash Halliday has been given the exact time and date when he may expect sudden and violent death. Friday evening at 6 o'clock. And he has been told that the police can do nothing for him until after the fact, which, of course, is much too late from his point of view. He takes no comfort whatever from all this pre-knowledge as the fateful Friday morning wears on toward noon.
1: Why don't you... Well, just go away somewhere. Cash, I mean, why don't you just disappear for a while?
2: I'd have to come back eventually, wouldn't I?
1: Well, of course, but not until this whole thing is blown over.
2: But it isn't going to blow over, Laura. Not as long as Cosden and I are both alive. Eventually, I am going to have to face Al Cosden and get this thing settled one way or another.
1: But you haven't taken any kind of precaution at all, Cash.
2: Well, don't forget today's prediction. At exactly 6 o'clock this evening, Cosden's heart will stop beating.
1: Oh, I wish I'd never said a thing about your making things happen just by predicting them.
2: Well, the thing is, you just might be right. When I look back over some of the predictions that actually turned out to be accurate, I begin to wonder.
1: Mr. Halliday's office. On his way up here? Are you sure? Yeah, okay. Thanks for calling. That was the receptionist down in the lobby. Commissioner Bradley is on his way up here, breathing fire, she said.
2: Probably looking for Kelly.
1: Oh, no. He was particularly asking for you.
2: Well, if he wants a yelling match, I have got some ammunition, too.
3: Halliday, I want to talk to you.
2: Yes, come right in, Commissioner. Don't just stand there waiting for an invitation.
3: Don't you get smart with me. I read that miserable column of yours this morning.
2: Oh, I'm flattered.
3: Don't be. Where did you get your information about Cosden?
2: Cosden?
3: His heart will stop beating at 6 o'clock.
2: Oh, it was just one of my silly predictions.
3: Now, look, if somebody is threatening murder and you know about it, it's your duty to let the police know.
2: Who said anything about murder? I just said his heart would stop beating. He does have a bad heart, you know.
3: Am I to take it, then, that you refuse to tell me what your information is and where you got it?
2: What can I tell you? I have no information. It was just a prediction.
3: All right. But if anything happens to Cosden tonight, you're going to find yourself in very, very deep trouble, Halliday.
4: Just don't give me a hard time about coming to your office again, Commissioner. I know you don't like it, so save your breath.
3: Oh, I suppose I may as well. What is it you want this time?
4: Was it you who leaked this Friday night 6 o'clock information to the cops?
3: Oh, don't be ridiculous. I'd be the last person to do that. I told you Halliday himself told Captain Horner about it.
4: Yeah. But how did Halliday find out?
3: Well, that I wouldn't know.
4: Must have been Bud. Nobody else knew. Just you and me and Bud. Yeah. I'll have to speak to Bud about that.
2: Four o'clock, Laura. I think maybe I'd be smart to get home and lock myself in right now.
1: I'm coming with you, Cash.
2: Oh, no. If Cosden is going to come calling, I want you far away. I'm not going to set you up as a secondary target.
1: I'm going to stay with you.
2: Darling, I love you for the thought, but no. No, absolutely no.
1: What do you have in your refrigerator? Maybe we ought to stop at the supermarket and pick up a few things.
2: We are not going to do anything. Not together. Not tonight. You're going straight home. Better still, pay somebody a visit, but not me.
1: No way. Cash, I want to be with you.
2: Why?
1: I just do, that's all. If there's going to be any trouble, I...
2: What? No, tell me. Say it.
1: Oh, all right, you big ape. Because I love you.
2: Good. And you'll marry me.
1: I wouldn't marry a newspaper man if he were the last man on earth.
2: If I were the last man on earth, I'd have to give up the newspaper racket anyway. Who'd read me?
1: Oh, you know what I mean. Anyway, I'm going with you and that settles it.
2: I don't know why I want to marry a woman as stubborn as you, but I do. Okay. But if you get killed, don't blame me.

0: You realized, of course, Laura, that by coming to my apartment with me, you are compromising yourself irreparably. Your reputation is in shreds.
1: You dress Edwardian cash, but you talk Victorian. Come on, let's get inside.
0: Laura, the fallen woman. Okay, that's the way you want it. Here, hold the groceries while I open the door.
1: You've got a very dark apartment.
0: And I'll turn some lights on as soon as I've locked up.
2: Hello, how are they?
0: Hello, Cosden. You came a little earlier than I expected you. Put the groceries in the kitchen, Laura.
2: Yeah, I think maybe you better just set them down in here somewhere. I thought I'd get here a little early. Yeah, I wasn't sure of my welcome. Halliday, did Bud Stroud tell you this was on for tonight at 6 o'clock?
0: Bud Stroud? No, of course not.
2: Yeah, I knew it was him. Well, he won't be thinking on any more of his old buddies.
0: Did you?
2: Yeah. I paid him a visit just before I came over here to see you. Real busy afternoon.
1: Cash, does he mean he killed Bud Stroud?
0: I'm afraid that is what he means, yes.
1: Well, that can't be true. If he had really killed Stroud, well, he wouldn't tell us.
0: What he's thinking, I believe, is that we won't be able to tell anybody else. He means to see to that.
2: Yeah, he's right, Matt. He's 100% right. Hmm. We got some time to waste, though. You got anything in the house to drink?
0: What would you like?
2: Well, a good solid slug of bourbon if you got it. Just a little splash of soda.
0: Okay. It's in the cabinet over there.
2: Well, so go on. Get it. But be real careful, Halliday. If I see anything I don't like, I'll blow your head off.
0: Well, I'll be very careful. Laura, while he's watching me, turn on the tape recorder.
2: Hey, knock it off with a whispering. You want to talk to her, talk loud enough for me to hear. What'd you say to her?
0: Don't get excited, Cosden. I asked her to see if there's some kind of snack in the refrigerator. I'm hungry.
2: Oh, no. No, no, no. The little lady stays right here where I can watch her. Come 6 o'clock, you won't be hungry anymore, Cass.
0: Why 6 o'clock, Cosden? I mean, not that I want to rush you, but why wait until 6 o'clock?
2: Well, so why shouldn't I tell you? You ain't about to talk.
0: Here you are, Cosden.
2: Oh, thank you very much, I'm sure. After that stupid prediction of yours in this morning's paper, at 6 o'clock his heart will stop beating, I decided to wait until 6 and, you know, just turn around the other way. Make you dead and wrong both at the same time.
0: Poetic injustice.
2: What? Oh, besides, the main reason is I got an alibi for 6 o'clock. I mean airtight.
0: One of your friends is giving you an alibi? Frankly, I don't think you have any friends whose word would be taken that seriously.
2: No, no. What would you say to Police Commissioner Bradley?
0: I see.
2: Yeah. I'm sitting with Commissioner Bradley and one of his buddies right this minute. Sipping a cocktail and talking over important things and settling problems and all that.
0: You trust him?
2: Yeah, damn right I trust him. I got enough on him to put him away for the rest of his life. And he knows it. I got the evidence. Papers he signed, even. Oh, you're damn right I trust him.
0: Where are these papers you say you have?
2: Would you like to know?
0: Well, not particularly, I guess. When you come right down to it. It won't do me much good after 6 o'clock, will it?
1: Cash, don't talk like that.
2: You're right, though. What good would it do you?
0: So, tell me or not, whatever you feel like.
2: Well, you see, over at my place, I got this big painting a fella did of me. He owed me money and he couldn't pay off. So, it's hanging on the wall in my living room. And back of it is a wall safe that nobody knows about but me and, you know, Bud Stroud used to know about it.
0: And that's where you keep the evidence against Bradley?
2: Yeah, that's right. So what are you going to do about it?
0: What can I do about it?
2: You take it pretty gutsy. I got to say that for both of you. How about some more of that bourbon? 6 o'clock already. How about that?
0: Don't you think you ought to wait until a little after six? Make sure of your alibi?
2: You think so? I want to take the chick out, too, you know. I ain't about to leave no witnesses around.
0: Laura, is there somebody at the office who knows where I keep my tape recorder?
1: Kelly does, I think. Yes, yes, I'm sure he does.
2: Huh? Well, what's this about a tape recorder?
0: Oh, it's nothing, Constan. It's just, you know, setting my affairs in order.
2: Okay. Where is it?
0: Go look for it, Constan. You won't find it in a million years.
2: Damn you, where is it?
0: You can't make me tell you by pointing a gun at me, Constan. You intend to shoot me anyway.
2: You lousy... Okay, I'll find it myself.
0: You're cold, Constan. Dead cold. Would I keep a tape recorder in a closet?
1: It's all for nothing. You'll never find it.
2: I'll find a damn thing. Either that or...
1: What's the matter with him, Cash?
2: Please.
0: Looks like a heart attack to me, Laura.
2: Oh, for God's sake. Help me. I can't.
0: 3 minutes past six. My prediction was off by 3 minutes. Get your pad, Laura. I've got two predictions for next Friday.
1: Well, save one of them. You'll spoil your public.
0: No, these both have to run this coming Friday. Ready?
1: Okay.
0: The Halliday predictions of the week. If an honest cop will go to the home of the late Al Cosden and open the wall safe behind Cosden's portrait on the living room wall, he will find in that safe evidence sufficient to convict Police Commissioner Bradley on several charges of felonious conduct. We suggest that this be done with dispatch before the commissioner himself gets to the safe.
1: He will, Cash, or someone will go for him.
0: No, I'll give Captain Horner these tapes Thursday evening before Friday's paper is on the street. Okay, ready for the second prediction?
1: Shoot.
0: The second Halliday prediction of the week. During the next month or so, this column will be filed from London, Paris, and Rome. The columnist's lovely secretary, Laura Fields, will accompany him in his travels to these capitals, quite respectably, since she has consented to be his bride. Wish us a happy honeymoon.
1: Cash, that's not fair.
0: What's unfair about it?
1: You might just as well abduct me as put this in your column, the way things keep coming true.
0: Fate is fate, Laura. It's out of my hands.
1: Well, as long as you put it that way, I suppose I might as well relax and enjoy it.
3: Do we consider the proposition proved that Cash Halliday was able, simply by predicting that a thing would happen, to make it happen? Or shall we put it all down to coincidence? The latter is the easier way, of course, for it permits us to go on believing that natural laws are unbreakable. But don't think too much about it. Commissioner Bradley has been indicted for misconduct in office and is, of course, free on his own recognizance while awaiting trial. Al Cosden and Bud Stroud were given a well-attended and rather spectacular double funeral. Cash and Laura Halliday have settled in a quiet suburb, and we must tell you, Cash's predictions still have an uncanny way of coming true. There'll be more uncanny goings-on when we bring you our next mystery drama. Our cast included Tony Roberts, Morgan Fairchild, Robert Dryden, and Ian Martin. The entire production was under the direction of Hyman Brown. Radio Mystery Theater was sponsored in part by Contact, the 12-hour allergy capsule, and Buick Motor Division. This is E.G. Marshall inviting you to return to our Mystery Theater for another adventure in the macabre. Until next time, pleasant

You have just heard a mystery double play from the old-time radio revival series, the CBS Radio Mystery Theater, here on Audio Theater. This evening's titles were Overnight to Freedom and The Halliday Prediction. 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Tune in again next Monday evening, same time, same place, for another set of thrilling and awesome mysteries here on Audio Theater. This is Zoe saying thanks for listening. Till then, have a great one. 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

0: Good evening. This is Ron. Welcome to Audio Theater for Tuesday, April 14th, 2026. This evening, on Audio Theater, I present a detective quad play from the old-time radio series, This Is Your FBI. This evening's titles are Salesman of Espionage, The Singing Swindler, The Carnival Killer, and The Fugitive Horse Player. These shows originally aired back on the evenings of April 26th and May 3rd, 10th, and 17th, 1946, respectively. This evening's show is presented in memory of Robert Weekland. These cases, taken directly from the files of the Federal Bureau of Investigation, begin momentarily. Enjoy this evening's presentation.
1: 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And that brings up an important fact about the sponsor of this program, the Equitable Life Assurance Society of the United States. 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For the Equitable Society representative in your community is a trained man, familiar with life insurance in all its uses and applications. He's an expert in security, an authority on the subject. And he'll show you, without obligation, how to build security through the Equitable Life Assurance Society for you, your home, and your country. 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

0: A few months ago, we presented a special version of the official FBI motion picture, House on 92nd Street, which told for the first time the dramatic story of your FBI's war against some of the Nazi agents of espionage in America. Tonight, we turn back to the period immediately preceding December 7th, 1941, and bring you another story of counter-espionage on the home front. We break the seal on a chapter from the file, German Operations Galveston. In the days immediately prior to America's entry into the war, increased FBI surveillance under a presidential directive had so restricted the maneuverability of Nazi agents known to the FBI that the Nazis were forced, in many cases, to employ professional artists of intrigue, those whose business it is to spy for monetary profit. In some cases, those agents were German, in some cases Italian, and sometimes they were American. A few minutes ago on this particular night, a small cabin cruiser put out from a private pier near an isolated beach house somewhere in the Galveston area and headed out into the Gulf of Mexico. At the wheel, a young man about 22. His companion, a woman in her middle 40s. They're about 4 miles out now as the young man speaks to the woman.
1: I say, Mother, we're in luck so far, but...
2: But what, Richard?
1: What if we should encounter the Coast Patrol?
2: You have a permit for the boat, haven't you?
1: Yes, but we hardly have a license to carry the kind of cargo we have on board.
2: Let me worry about that, Richard.
1: But suppose they should come aboard for inspection?
2: I shall do the talking and no one will come aboard.
1: But they just might.
2: Richard, please.
1: Okay.
2: Test violence of this kind is so uncouth.
1: Well, there was nothing else to do after he repented and threatened to expose us. If we had let him get away, the jig would have been up for us.
2: He was a handsome man, wasn't he, Richard?
1: As I could tell, you thought so.
2: Such a delightful cocktail companion.
1: Well, getting back to business, Mater, what we learned from him should be worth at least $1,000 to the Germans.
2: Nonsense, Richard. $2,000, or we shan't have it.
1: Very well. Don't you think this is far enough out?
2: I should think so.
1: Okay, then I'll cut her down and let her drift while we do the rest.
2: Can you manage alone?
1: Yes, I think so. Well, here goes.
2: Well, au revoir, dear. And thanks for the information.

0: 2 days later, Agent in Charge Harrison of the Houston field office of the FBI, some 50 miles from Galveston, is at his desk when...
1: Harrison speaking.
2: This is police headquarters, Galveston, Mr. Harrison.
1: Well, hello.
2: I'm calling about the man reported missing the last 2 days.
1: The construction engineer?
2: Yes, sir. His body was found washed ashore this morning.
1: So?
2: The information he was known to have had on his person is missing.
1: Well, it's not hard to tell who has the information by now, but who procured it for them is another problem.
2: Is there any further assistance we can give him?
1: Yes, for the time being, I'd like you to keep the discovery of the body quiet.
2: We'll be glad to cooperate with you.
1: I feel sure this is the work of professionals. If we can discover who they are, then we'll have a murder charge with which to take them out of circulation.
2: I see.
1: How was the man killed?
2: 32 caliber automatic.
1: All right, I'll have one of our men hop down and check details with you right away. And thank you for calling.

0: say, mate. Are you expecting someone here?
1: Not this evening, Richard. Why?
0: Well, somebody just drove up in the courtyard.
1: What? Well, who is it?
0: Well, I don't know. Maybe it's the police.
1: Nonsense. It's been 48 hours, and there's been nothing in the papers or on the radio about it.
0: Yes, but...
1: Moreover, there's nothing to connect up with it.
0: Shall I go to the door?
1: Wait. Look through the curtain. See who it is. Who is it?
0: Looks like Mr. Sutter.
1: Sutter. Go get him in quickly. And if he hasn't found out about the other night, don't say anything.
2: I'm very sorry I have to come here.
1: Come in, Mr. Sutter. Close the door quickly, Richard.
2: Hi, Littler.
1: Never mind that nonsense. Now, what pleases the reason for this visit?
2: I'm sorry. It was necessary, Mrs. Fairfield.
1: I told you at the beginning, Mr. Sutter, no one from the legation must ever be seen coming to this house.
2: I have told you this is most urgent.
0: What do you mean, urgent?
1: Richard.
2: The United States Army is strengthening its harbor defenses. We must have a map showing the new installations at once.
0: Oh, is that all?
1: Richard.
2: I repeat, we must have the map at once.
1: I cannot work miracles, Mr. Sutter.
2: I'm aware of that, Mrs. Fairfield, but I may have a new contract for you who can get such a map.
1: Who?
2: Here is his name and description.
1: And who is this Mr. Fargo?
2: He came to my office this morning. Wanted to sell information.
1: Information of what sort?
2: I did not go into the matter with him. I said we could not entertain such a proposition because...
1: Because Germany has no hostile intentions toward America. Yes, yes, go on.
2: He said he could furnish information on almost anything.
1: Do you consider him a good risk?
2: That is for you to determine. We cannot assume that responsibility.
1: Oh, I see. Well, where can Mr. Fargo be contacted?
2: He lunches in the Palm Garden of the Gulf Park Hotel every day.
1: Very well. $5,000 for the map, Mr. Sutter.
2: That is too much. $1,000.
1: Good night, Mr. Sutter.
2: $2,000.
1: Show Herr Sutter to the door, Richard.
2: Very well. $5,000.
1: Thank you. Good night, Mr. Sutter. Will you please not join us at the Gulf Park for lunch tomorrow?

0: I love those silly girls for a minute.
1: Oh, they don't look silly from where I sit, Mater.
0: We're here strictly on business.
1: But our man hasn't shown up yet, so why can't I have a dance or two?
0: Later, perhaps. But I think this is Mr. Fargo coming in now.
1: Where?
0: Medium build, dark complexion man.
1: Oh.
0: But don't stare at him.
1: Look, what do you know? He's coming directly to our table.
0: Shouldn't wonder. Now let me do the talking.
2: Good afternoon, madam. My name is Fargo. I believe you were expecting me.
0: I beg your pardon, sir.
2: May I sit down? It's less conspicuous for all of us that way. Thank you.
0: Please, I'm sure you've made a mistake.
2: Why don't we save time, madam? After all, you two were the only ones in the room who watched me closely as I walked in.
0: I wasn't aware of that fact.
2: You don't think I was fooled by Mr. Sutter's refusal of my offer?
0: I beg your pardon?
2: I expected him to refuse it. After all, he must play his little game. But making the offer was the only way I could make contact with his, shall we say, clearinghouse.
0: Well, really? Richard, did your mother look like a clearinghouse?
2: Would you like for me to go, madam?
0: Forgive me. No, do stay. You've aroused my curiosity.
2: Well, perhaps I can satisfy it on one point, anyway.
0: Namely?
2: A certain construction engineer.
0: I beg your pardon?
2: The police found his body yesterday, washed up on shore. Oh, waiter, get this young man another glass of water.
0: Just exactly who are you, Mr. Fargo?
2: It's like I told Sutter. I'm a salesman, a dealer in all kinds of information. No, I'm not working for the police, madam. I learned about the body because the police questioned me in connection with it for 3 hours last night.
0: Oh.
2: And now, what can I do for you?
0: I'm afraid it's rather a large order.
2: Good. It should net us both a large fee.
0: I understand the United States Army is installing some new hardware.

0: FBI.
1: Let me speak to Harrison, please. This is Special Agent Fargo.
0: Harrison speaking.
1: This is Fargo, Harrison. We're in.
0: Yes?
1: There are two of them. Two of them. A woman about 45 and her son about 21 or 2.
0: You're sure the other one?
1: You should have seen the reaction when I dropped the bombshell about the washed up body.
0: Yeah, so what happened?
1: The son dropped his glass of water.
0: We've got to have more proof than dropping a glass of water.
1: Right. I realize that.
0: When is your next contact?
1: As soon as I get them a map of the new harbor defense installations.
0: All right. We'll fix up a fake map right away.
1: Good, good. Drop it in the mail to me here at the hotel tonight. Then I can contact them again tomorrow's plan.
0: Where?
1: They think here at the hotel. But this time I want to go to their house, wherever that is. And I think I know how I can find out where it is. I'll be in touch with you again in 2 hours.
0: Right. And don't get yourself shot.
1: Oh, hello, Richard. I thought you and your mother had gone.
2: Oh, is that why you went to the phone so fast?
1: What do you mean by that?
2: Why?
1: Look, kid, go ahead and be suspicious. We have to be in our kind of business. You know, safer.
2: Yes, yes, I know.
1: Go tell your mother I've got the map thing in the works. I think we ought to have it by tomorrow. So, I'll see you then.

0: I called his room later. He's not there.
1: Well, sit down, Richard. He'll probably be along soon.
0: Well, I'm glad you're so confident.
1: Now, please, Richard, don't start that again.
0: Mater, I'm surprised that you, having had much more experience in this field than I'm surprised that you're not suspicious of him, too.
1: It's because I've had much more experience than you that I'm not suspicious.
0: Well, now is a good chance, maybe, to prove one of us is right.
1: What do you mean?
0: I could get into his room and have a look about.
1: You do no such thing.
0: But, Mater...
1: Now, stop it. Think out of it, child.
0: Okay.
2: I beg your pardon, madame. Here is a telephone message I was asked to have.
1: For me? Thank you. Oh, here you are.
2: Thank you, madame.
0: It's from Fargo, I'll bet.
1: Richard.
0: Yes, what's his alibi?
1: He says he can't meet us here. He'll be waiting for us at our house.
0: Here at our house? How did he know where it was? What's the idea?
1: Come on, Richard. We must get there quickly.

0: You have quite a charming place here, Mrs. Fairfield.
1: Oh?
0: I've been looking around your garden while I was waiting for you.
1: Well, I trust you enjoyed yourself, Mr. Fargo.
0: Oh, I hope you're not angry with me.
2: That's not exactly the right word, Mr.
1: Richard, please.
0: I was afraid the police might be watching my movements in the city, even though they turned me loose. In which case, it wouldn't look good for you two if you were seen a second time in my company at the hotel.
2: I told you we'd have a good alibi.
0: If you're wondering how I found my way here, young man, it was easy. I watched you drive up to the hotel, took your license number, checked it for name and address, and here I am.
1: With or without the map?
0: With. Shall we go inside and look it over?
1: Very well.
2: I'll be in a few minutes, mate. I've got to look after a couple of things outside.
1: All right, Richard. We'll be in the library.
0: As you can see on the map, Mrs. Fairfield, I've added a few notes of my own because the map was a little short on detail.
1: You seem to have a thorough knowledge of the harbor.
0: Knowledge is what I have to sell, madam.
1: Let's not be so formal.
0: So you don't share your son's suspicion of me?
1: Your explanation a while ago was entirely satisfactory to me, but...
0: But?
1: He could be selling a false map, you know.
0: Even in our business, my dear, some measure of trust between buyer and seller is needed.
1: Yes, I've always found that necessary. Please forgive me.
0: Shall we shake hands on it?
1: Oh, better than that.
0: Oh?
1: We'll have a glass of sherry on it.
0: Fine. And drink a toast to further mutually profitable ventures in the line of...
2: I hope I'm not intruding.
1: Certainly not, Richard. Mr. Fargo and I...
0: Yes, Richard, you're just in time to join us in toasting the success of our first venture together.
1: The map is a splendid one, Richard.
2: Oh, that's good.
1: Well, I couldn't think you'd be so indifferent about it. Get the sherry and glasses out of the cabinet over there.
2: Oh, okay.
1: By the way, Mr. Fargo, there was one notation on the map I didn't quite understand.
0: Well, what is that, Mrs. Fairfield?
1: This one right here.
0: Oh, that. Well, what that means is simply...
1: Oh! Richard, what on earth do you mean by this?
2: Wait a minute. Yeah, here it is. Look.
1: Cigarette case.
2: It's an initial cigarette case, Mater. And he stole it out of the boat locker where I had it hidden.
1: That isn't yours. Whose is it?
2: That cigarette case, Mater, could have hung us. It belonged to the man we dumped overboard the other night.

0: back to the FBI file, Salesman of Espionage, in just a moment. First, let me tell you something I learned this week at the Equitable Life Assurance Society. A representative told me about an interview he had with a very up-and-coming young man who called on him and said, "See here, I've got about $500 a year free for investment of some kind. Some of my friends say, buy good stocks and bonds. Some say, start a savings account. Some say, buy a share in a small business. I get all kinds of advice. Now, what can you life insurance people offer me?" "Well," said the Equitable representative, "we've got a lot to offer. But first, let's get down to the bedrock difference that distinguishes life insurance from all these other things. Suppose you put $500 into the bank today. You create an estate worth just $500. But suppose you take that $500 and buy a $25,000 life insurance policy. Well, the minute that policy is issued, you have created an estate worth not $500, but $25,000. Get the point? With most forms of investment, you start saving, and then gradually, over long, hard years, you create an estate. But with an Equitable policy, you create an estate first, and then you start saving it. Now, I'm wondering if you've ever thought about that. You see, there are so many things concerning life insurance we all should know. And the Equitable Society representative in your community is ready to tell you about them without any obligation on your part. Yes, hundreds of just such responsible, friendly, Equitable Society representatives are busy this week, as they have been every week for more than 86 years, helping the Equitable Society to build security for you, your home, and your country. And now back to the FBI file, Salesman of Espionage.
1: Yes, even during the days before the treachery of Pearl Harbor forced America into war against the Axis nations, their agents were plotting against the security of the United States. But night and day, 24 hours around the clock, special agents of your FBI were on the job, defeating their conspiracies at every turn. And quite often, as events thus far in tonight's case demonstrate, the job involved great personal risk to the special agents assigned to this duty. It's 30 minutes later now, and down at the Fairfield Beach House, Special Agent Fargo has just regained consciousness after being struck down from behind by young Richard Fairfield.
2: I tell you, Mater, you're making a mistake. You should have let me finish the job.
3: Quiet, Richard.
4: I'm surprised your first blow didn't, young man.
3: Why did you want that cigarette case, Mr. Fargo?
4: You mean, am I a plainclothes policeman? Was I going to try to pin the murder of the engineer on you?
3: Frankly, yes.
4: So?
3: So, if you are with the police, Mr. Fargo, we shall have to take drastic steps to protect ourselves.
4: Of course you will.
3: Well?
4: It's true. I was looking for incriminating evidence of murder.
2: See, I told
3: you. Oh, Richard.
4: But only because I wanted an axe to hang over you two as insurance against your double-crossing me.
2: He's lying.
4: I'm sure you've done the same thing with agents you've had to deal with before.
3: It's an old trick, of course.
2: I tell you he's lying, Mater.
4: Look here, kid. I've had enough trouble with you, you understand?
2: So what?
4: So I'd pin your wet ears back against your adolescent head if I weren't in a hurry to get downtown.
3: Please, Mr. Fargo.
2: You make one move to leave here, and I'll...
4: Now, if you're a good little boy until I leave, I'll give you back your blackjack. I'm terribly sorry, Mrs. Fairfield. I apologize for my temper.
3: Richard deserved it.
4: Thank you. Now, about my pay for the map.
3: When Sutter has paid me, I'll pay you. You'll trust me that long, won't you?
4: Well, I... Of course. Good evening, my dear.
5: Harrison speaking.
4: This is Fargo, Harrison.
5: What happened? We were worried when you didn't contact on time.
4: I had contact with a blackjack.
5: What?
4: I'll be at the rendezvous in 15 minutes.
5: Good. Be there before that.
4: But But they're absolutely guilty of the murder, Harrison.
6: I'm convinced of it, too, after all you've told me, Fargo.
4: If I could only get one piece of really incriminating evidence.
6: You couldn't find the gun they used.
4: Nah, no luck.
6: The cigarette case would have only been supporting evidence.
4: Well, just the same, I hated to part with it. But it was more important to bluff my way out of a tight situation.
6: Now, wait a minute.
4: Yeah?
6: Bluff?
4: What are you thinking?
6: If you bluffed your way out of their hands, maybe we can bluff them into our hands.
4: What?
6: You said Sutter installed one of his men yesterday in the hotel room next to yours at the Gulf Park.
4: Yes. Yes, he's got a sound recorder that'll pick up anything I say in my room.
6: Then maybe we can figure out some way to use that to our advantage.
4: Yes? How's that?
6: I'll go back to my office, Fargo. You go back to your hotel room and telephone me. And here's what you're to tell me over the phone.

0: Mr. Sutter, out of my way, quick.
1: It wasn't necessary for you to come here for the map, Mr. Sutter. I was going to get it to you.
0: I have not come for the map.
1: What?
0: I'm sure now that any map you may have gotten from Fargo is a fake.
2: See there, mate, I told
1: you. Shut up, Richard. What are you saying, Mr. Sutter?
0: There's an Italian merchant ship sailing in 1 hour. I've arranged safe passage for you both.
1: Talk in riddles, please.
0: This recording will explain everything. May I play it on your machine?
1: By all means.
0: I put an agent in the hotel room next to Fargo. Tonight he recorded this. Listen.
3: Hello. Hello. Operator, get me the FBI.
1: The FBI?
2: I know it.
1: Shut up.
3: Hello, Harrison. This is Fargo. Yeah. Yeah, I've just come from the Fairfield house. No, I didn't find the gun they killed him with. But we won't need it. I'll have another piece of evidence in about 2 hours that's just as good. Then we'll move in on it.
1: That's enough.
0: Why didn't you tell me you had murdered that engineer?
1: You got the information from him. That's all you wanted, wasn't it?
2: Come on, Mater. We'd better get away from here quick.
0: Yes. Once on the ship, you will be safe.
4: I'm afraid you're going to miss that boat,
0: what?
4: Mrs. Fairfield.
1: Oh.
2: Fargo.
4: Special Agent Fargo. And this is Agent in Charge Harrison.
5: We came in the back way while you were listening to Mr. Fargo's record.
4: And you're both under arrest for murder.
1: On what evidence?
5: On your own admission of the crime to your employer, Herr Sutter.
0: How did you know about the record?
5: As you Nazis say, Sutter, we planned it that way.

Mrs. Fairfield and her son Richard were both tried and convicted on a charge of first-degree murder and paid for their crime in the electric chair. The members of your FBI join with all other Americans and all people of goodwill everywhere in the fervent hope that the day will soon come when men shall cease to spy against their fellow men, when all shall dwell on earth together in a spirit of mutual trust. But until that day comes, your FBI shall always go out to meet your enemies and to protect you, the American people.

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1: 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The Singing Swindler.
0: The incident used on tonight's Equitable Life Assurance Society's broadcast are adapted from the files of the Federal Bureau of Investigation. However, all names used are fictitious, and any similarity thereof to the names of persons living or dead is accidental. Tonight's broadcast was directed by William M. Sweet. The music was under the direction of Frederick Steiner. The author was Frank Ferries, and your narrator was Dean Carlson. This is Your FBI is a Jerry Devine production. Now, this is Carl Frank speaking for the Equitable Life Assurance Society of the United States, and the Equitable Society's representative in your community, and inviting you to tune in again next week when the Equitable Life Assurance Society of the United States will bring you another colorful story from the files of the Federal Bureau of Investigation. The Singing Swindler on This Is Your FBI.
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3: 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In a few minutes, the Equitable Life Assurance Society, sponsors of this program, will have an important announcement for homeowners and for all families that are thinking of buying or building a home. If your husband or wife is not now listening to this program, get him or her. Both of you should hear the good news about America's finest plan for home ownership. A plan that can save you money and give you greater security in a home of your own. Tonight's FBI file, The Singing Swindler.

It is a paradox of human nature that we are most easily deceived in that field which we know best. On strange ground, we protect ourselves with the armor of caution, while on familiar ground, we expose a vanity of infallibility, which, as demonstrated by tonight's case from the files of your FBI, is the Achilles heel by which we are felled. To the visitor, it must seem that every night is carnival night in the famous old French Quarter of New Orleans. But when the sun goes down, the spirit of the fiesta comes up. And from the cafes and gardens of balconied houses, music and laughter pour out into a mainstream of gaiety which courses through the narrow streets until dawn. On this particular night, in a small side street cafe, a tall, big-shouldered man sits alone at a table in the corner, sipping his fourth absinthe frappe and obviously enjoying the club's table singer. As he finishes